0: very seriously.
1: I did, at one time, maybe 4 or 5 years ago, I tried this thing called keto. You've heard of this.
2: Yeah, keto. Okay?
1: And you just eat all this protein. And so you go through this massive withdrawal from sugar and carbohydrates for the first 72 hours. It was a near psychotic event for me.
0: That was Marco Rubio hitting on the big issues. I'm Will Kingston, and this is The Late Show Live.

0: Welcome back to The Late Show Live for a second hour, ladies and gentlemen. Thank you so much for staying with us. And thank you to my panel as well. In London, we have journalist, broadcaster and GB News fan favourite, Christo Fufas, and former Labor councillor, dare I say it, not quite a GB News fan favourite, but begrudgingly respected by one and all, Sebastian Salik, and in Washington DC, political commentator Hilary Fordwich and Democratic strategist Mally Smith, friends of the show, one and all. Thank you for staying with me, team. Let's go to the big news at the top of this hour, and that is Prime Minister Andy Burnham has chaired his first emergency COBRA meeting due to the extreme weather that the UK has been facing. Here is what he said after the meeting.
1: We have today confirmed through the National Fire Chiefs Council that the framework restricting the retail sale of those disposable barbecues is being extended. And now I would ask all retailers, big and small, to adhere to that framework. Longer term, we will look at whether a temporary ban in the summer months is justified. But for now, we are calling on all retailers to observe that ban particularly.
0: Ban the barbecues, eh? Well, temperatures could reach 38 degrees Celsius across parts of England tomorrow, while more than 70% of England is now under drought status. Officials are also responding to wildfires and pressure on the NHS, with cooler weather expected from the weekend. Now, question is, do we really need a COBRA meeting for hot weather? With me now, Chair of the London Green Party, Eugene McCarthy. Eugene, I would suggest that you think that this COBRA meeting was very much necessary.
2: Yeah, you'd be right. This is plain and simple a national emergency. We're seeing thousands upon thousands of excess deaths. We're facing acute water shortages up and down the country. And that will, of course, lead to food shortages later in the year. We're seeing food prices expecting to rise quite substantially as we go into winter and into the new year. So this is a serious issue. And this is something that the Green Party has been raising for a long time, that as the climate changes, events like this will become more and more common and more extreme. The solution to that, I think, is a lot bigger than banning disposable barbecues. It's a tiny, tiny thing. How about we start talking about building reservoirs? We haven't built a reservoir in England since the 1990s. And since then, our population has grown by 10 million. And we didn't have heat waves like this, our fifth heat wave this year, back in the 90s. So we're not prepared at all.
0: Well, on that final point, I couldn't agree with you more. My girlfriend's mum, who lives in Kent, has been without water since Wednesday of last week. It's extraordinary, the problems that are going on there. But more generally, I would suggest, and again, I'm not denying that there may be excess deaths as a result of unusual heat, but the ratio of deaths as a result of cold weather to hot weather in this country is about 10 to 1, but we never really talk about deaths from the cold, and I would suggest that's because it doesn't fit a particular political narrative.
2: I disagree. I mean, this is something that is new for us. We haven't really had to deal with before. Our homes are not designed for the hot weather. Our offices aren't designed for the hot weather. And that has a huge impact, obviously, on physical health, but also on economic productivity. You know, there was a report put out that these heat waves, and this was about a month ago, they'd cost the economy $3 billion. We've now had two more heat waves since then, so it's going to be significantly more than that. And this is something that will only get more and more usual and more extreme as the years go on. So it sets out the trajectory of where we are going as a country. And, you know, let me be like very, very clear. This is only just the start of it. The consequences of this heat wave and like severe, severe drought across lots of England is only just starting. The food shortages are going to drive up the cost of living even further for families across the country that are already struggling. The water shortages combined with an absolutely terrible state of water privatisation in England in particular is ridiculous.
0: Do you support the installation of more air conditioners as a mitigation weather against
2: doing that the Green Party are pushing them to do?
0: Yeah. So, Eugene, do you support the installation of more air conditioners as a mitigation against this hot weather?
2: you know, our homes are not allowed legally to have proper windows that open to give you ventilation. Those don't overload our energy grid, which, by the way, is really out of date and hasn't had the investment it needed, which is why there's a lot of opposition to air conditioning. People aren't just grouches. Our grid cannot handle it. But we can't open our windows in lots of places. Regulations mean they can only open a tiny crack because they're designed to keep the warmth in winter.
0: But if you open the window when it's really, but Eugene, when you Eugene, when you open the window and it's really hot, it then just hot air comes in. Air conditioners are more effective, surely, because it's the air is cold.
2: Yeah, there's all sorts of architectural designs like that. I mean, look at places like look in North Africa, they have architectural designs to keep that airflow going through. So you know, you get the hot air from outside, sure, but it's cooled down through like nice tall windows, air flowing through the building, like really old ancient techniques that do still hold up today. Like, sure, they're not as effective as air conditioning, but they're a hell of a lot cheaper.
0: Yeah, but then leave it up to the consumer to work out whether they want to pay for air conditioning, surely, as opposed to North African architectural techniques.
2: Yeah, yeah, I mean, that's what I'm saying. That's what I'm saying, but there are so many cheap things that we could be doing across the board, which are just banned by the government outright.
0: Well, on that, I think we have common ground. The less nanny statism, the better in this country is what I say. Eugene, thanks very much for your time. That was Eugene McCarthy. And it is an interesting... Look, OK, let me park the no, I'm not going to park the air conditioner conversation because I can see the face of Christo Fufas. Christo, your thoughts?
3: Well, I mean... No, some of what he said, I actually thought he had some common sense.
0: Yeah, I agree.
3: Never thought I'd say that about the water companies being absolutely terrible and our lack of reservoirs. But we can't build a block of flats in this country for love nor money, right? Just as things are today. Trying to get planning permission for anything is hard enough. We also have thousands, hundreds of thousands of homes in this country that stand that were built in Victoria times, Georgian times, during the 40s, 50s, you know, Edwardian era, all of those sorts of things. The solution to this is not North African building techniques. I mean, genuinely, how long would it take for us to replace our housing or worry about new housing that has North African building techniques? And I take issue also with his point saying, when you very, very fairly raised, how come we hear so much about hot weather? It fits a narrative. Cold weather, we never do. Well, I disagree that we don't hear. We don't hear that fine, cold weather is terrible. What we do hear is a constant demonisation of fossil fuels, which, of course, is the thing that meant we had central heating. And tens of thousands of people died every single year from the cold. It is an inordinate number of people that has been saved annually in this country as a result of the advent of central heating, a thing that is demonised constantly. And he says the grid wouldn't cope with air conditioning. Well, the reason that you're saying the grid won't cope with air conditioning is because we've stopped drilling for oil and using fossil fuels to power the grid.
0: Seb,
4: No. It's the grid capacity. It's the grid technology. It's not what you're powering the grid with. I mean, you talk about...
3: Well, fine. Increase the capacity then. Drill more. Well, get more going in.
4: Well, no. It's not about what you put in it. It's about the grid itself.
3: Fine. Increase the capacity of the grid so that we can all be cooler. Am I in a foreign country here?
4: I'm all for grid upgrades, but drill, baby, drill is not the answer to that particular question.
0: Seb, let me drag you back to Andy Burnham's comments, because I think these comments fit what is an emerging narrative around his prime ministership. And the way I see it is that he wants to pick as much low-hanging fruit as possible and then let the public gorge on it, and hopefully they'll be too stuffed to recognise the really big, serious structural problems facing this country. And again, disposable barbecues is yet another example that goes along with £2 bus fares or any of the other numbers of, you know, relatively small, relatively popular suggestions that he's made.

0: It was Labour that uncapped the bus fares.
1: They increased the cap yeah. by a pound.
0: Yes.
1: But what I would say is that he's doing what Starmer didn't do, which is that, yes, there are big challenges, and yes, they're going to take a very long time. But that doesn't mean you can't do small, easy things along the way that people will also like. You've got to run two tracks of policymaking and two tracks of comms, and Burnham doing a very good job of that so far.
0: Imagine holding a Cobra meeting. I mean, I don't know how you're saying all this with a straight face. Fair play, Seb, because you're whole.
1: Face.
0: I know. I admire you, honestly. You deserve an
1: Oscar.
0: Deserve
1: and
0: an Oscar.
1: Outside of these walls, quite a lot of people do as well.
0: Right. Well, then, I mean, that's a sad indictment on our education
1: system.
0: In our
1: Labour-run London.
0: But, I'm sorry, imagine holding a Cobra meeting, right, where you get all of the best heads together to try and solve the biggest issues here in the United Kingdom. Even if the heatwave is the subject and your big idea you come out of the meeting with is disposable barbecues.
1: Is that what happened?
0: Yes.
1: Do we know what was discussed in the Cobra meeting?
0: Well, I can only go by the great communicator who could barely string a sentence together talking about barbecues.
1: The thing about government, Christo, is that not everything that's discussed behind closed doors is made public. And so it would be very short-sighted of us to assume that the only thing they talked about in that meeting was barbecue.
0: You would hope the important things are made public. You would hope the public would be given the relevant information off the back of such an important meeting. And if disposable barbecues is what the public need to take away from that meeting, I would suggest we are sorely lacking in government.
1: So when Cannock Chase is on fire, when the New Forest is on fire, when the Trossachs are on fire, when parts of Greater London are on fire, we think it's a bad idea to ban disposable barbecue.
0: No, I think what's a bad idea is all of the environmental groups that fought against brush and undergrowth being cleared because it affected biodiversity. And perhaps if some of that had been cleared, we wouldn't have such flammable places.
1: So sorry, the problem here is that we have too much greenery, not that we are burning the planet.
0: Will, I'm sorry to bring you in now as the independent moderator here, but you are from Australia. You can surely explain better than I about what is required when it comes to stopping wildfires, right? Don't you have to get rid of brush? Don't you have to get rid of undergrowth? Don't you have to sort of remove certain parts in order to stop fires spreading?
2: Yeah, that. It's called backburning, where you have controlled fires that stop a bigger fire. But you're right that I come from Australia, and that is a country that does actually experience real, serious, widespread fires on a regular basis. That is not the case in this country right now. And I would suggest, whilst we need to be conscious of the risks, this is not the top risk this country faces at the moment. It's not even in the top 10.
1: Being on fire?
2: Yes, it is not the top risk this country faces at the moment.
1: OK, I would
2: posit... Yes, Seb, hypothetically, if the whole country was on fire, that would be really, really bad. What I'm saying is that is not the case at the moment and it's highly unlikely to be the case. This is the issue.
1: We're on our
2: way
1: there,
2: mate. And this is the straw man that we currently get from Andy Burnham. There are genuine and more likely problems than the second Great Fire of London, but unfortunately at the moment, because it is very difficult to get a Labour backbench on board with actually solving the real problems this country faces, we have to talk about the hypothetical risk of the country going ablaze.
1: Sorry, what are the Labour backbenchers being recalcitrant about?
2: Fixing the economy for one, fixing the illegal boats crisis for one.
1: Be specific, in which way are they pushing back on fixing the economy?
2: They didn't even want to cut even moderate amounts of spending on a massive welfare bill.
1: Oh, we're back to benefits again.
2: Yes, because they're
1: all
2: the real problems facing the country.
1: Is that all you want to talk about? You are obsessed.
0: I don't understand why you act like you don't understand the point that's being made. It's like when Andy Burnham comes out today. Andy Burnham had come out today and said, right, do you know what? I am going to tell people that it is terrible to kill puppies. Yeah. No one's going to say, well, actually, Andy Burnham, you're wrong. We all want to kill puppies. Everyone's going to go, yeah, great, yeah, killing puppies is a terrible thing. But that is not the number one problem facing the UK at the moment.
2: I am reminded of that iconic meme on social media that says that so much of left-wing discourse is pretending not to understand things and therefore making discourse impossible.
1: No.
2: It's incredibly frustrating.
1: Be specific, because you are saying things that are assertions
2: Let's go to DC, and I want to start with Hillary. Hillary, what's your take? Am I underestimating the threat here? Has Andy Burnham got his finger on the pulse in a way that I don't?
3: Of course he doesn't have his finger on the pulse. What he's doing is he's distracting and deflecting. His social media team, I think, is quite actually brilliant in terms of making him look hip. And the average person in the UK, I think, probably is more informed maybe than in the US. But they really just will look at social media. They'll look at headlines. They really aren't delving deep. I think what he's missing, though, is let's take a little backup here. Everybody always talks about the fact that Labour had such a mandate. Labour never had a mandate. It was a protest vote against the failings of the Conservative Party, 14 years of rule, where we saw mass migration, where we saw the economy.

0: failing, and every 45 minutes a millionaire leaves the UK. Now fast forward back to Andy Burnham. So Labour doesn't have a mandate and he's unelected. I think what he's doing, when I said he's deflecting, is because the real issues are two things. It's the cost of living crisis, and of course it's the illegal migrants. And so this cost, the first of all, number one, this listening tour, he doesn't have to go listening to anyone. It looks to me more like a campaign tour. I bet that he actually at some juncture will call an election because he still realizes, of course, that the right needs to unite. Now to your down to your actual question. He needs to deflect and he needs to go on silly little issues. Why? Because the main issues he can't address and or has no solutions to and won't address. Those are his failings right now. And the British public knows it.
1: Mally, you're a political strategist. What do you make of Seb's two-track approach, whereby if you can't deal with the bigger problems at least straight away, it makes sense to pick off smaller little things to try and build, I guess, some political capital up?
2: Well, look, I think overall, Burnham is going to be judged on two things, whether he can continue to curb illegal immigration, and second, whether he can get the British folks feeling better about the economy. But with that being said, when you are in a leadership position, you're dealing with a lot of issues at once. So I'm not opposed to him working on the fact that the UK has an extreme heat wave right now, and because of climate change, these things are only going to get worse. At the Department of Labor, when I worked for President Biden, one thing I worked on was protecting workers from extreme heat. These things are only getting worse. In 2000, we had about 200 to 300 workers die or people die across the United States because of extreme heat. Now we have around 2,000 people die every year from extreme heat. So we're seeing the impacts of heat and what that is doing to folks, workers, everyone in between. And one thing
1: just
2: I will
1: quickly,
2: note
1: sorry,
2: as a political
1: on that.
2: Strategist.
1: What's the population of the United States?
2: The population of the United States is fairly large. We have 300 million people, but I still don't want folks
1: 2000,
2: who work outside.
1: Again, every death is a tragedy, but 2,000 deaths out of 300 million as a result of hot weather.
2: But Will, it's the growth. It went from 200 to 2,000. It's getting worse as the planet is getting hotter. And when you have a department in the United States called OSHA, the Occupational Safety and Health Administration, you do want to figure out how you can help workers who work outside. I know it might not affect you, Will, because you voluntarily stare in the sun, but a lot of folks who are working outside and sweating might be wanting to have, you know, a water break, which is not mandated by law in the United States to protect workers from extreme heat. So I'm just saying that there are issues, and it is something that we should look at. But can I note one thing, Will, is that I do think something that the Democratic left learned in the United States that the UK left, who cares about the climate, should learn, which is this whole debate about whether people should have air conditioners. You lose folks. They're just like, I want an air conditioner. It's hot. The thing that they need to focus on is what will actually reduce emissions, which will actually help people and could help lower people's energy costs, which is investing in solar, investing in clean energy, investing in electric cars. If you look at the Biden administration's Inflation Reduction Act, we didn't ban air conditioners. What we did is we provided an incentive for people to buy electric cars like Teslas.
1: Chris, I'll quickly give you a very quick final
0: which
1: word.
0: Fossil fuels.
3: No, I mean, I was just going to ask basically whether the 200 deaths going to 2,000, to what extent the population increased overall in the United States, and is the number still reflective when it comes to a proportion of the population?
1: I'll leave that to our more mathematically minded viewers. Yeah. But in the meantime, still ahead on The Late Show Live, ladies and gentlemen.
4: I did, at one time, maybe 4 or 5 years ago, I tried this thing called keto. I mean, you've heard of it.
5: Yeah,
4: this,
5: keto. Okay?
4: And you just eat all this protein. And so you go through this massive withdrawal from sugar and carbohydrates for the first 72 hours. It was a near psychotic event for me.
1: On the subject of low-hanging political fruit, that was United States Secretary of State Marco Rubio, whose podcast appearance has gone viral. Is he positioning himself to take on J.D. Vance for the 2028 Republican nomination? This is The Late Show Live, only on GB News. Yeah, let's go to Marco Rubio, whose appearance has gone viral with an entertaining podcast appearance alongside his wife. Let's take a look.
4: I did. At one time, maybe 4 or 5 years ago, I tried this thing called keto. I mean, you've heard of it.
5: Yeah, keto.
4: And you just eat all this protein. And so you go through this massive withdrawal from sugar and carbohydrates for the first 72 hours. It was a near psychotic event for me.

0: It's true.
1: If I did this in this job, I would be, Mr. President, we must bomb, Paraguay. And it's like, why? I don't know. I'm just really mad I haven't had any sugar.
2: Along with the banter, Trump's Secretary of State also gave a serious answer over Cuba.
3: Is Cuba next?
1: I think Cuba, I'm confident that Cuba, by the time, this administration's over, but before this administration ends, will be on an irreversible path towards a much different future. Obviously, like anything else, especially something like this, I always tell people, you can't have something in place for 70 years, it grows roots, and then think overnight you're just going to rip out the whole thing and put something brand new into the ground. There's a transition that has to happen in a process to get there. Eastern Europe is instructive of that. You saw it took countries in Eastern Europe 3 to 5 years to truly become what we know them to be today.
2: America's Secretary of State has shown himself to be a savvy communicator since taking office, with the podcast clips going viral online. But could this social media popularity be a way of positioning himself as the successor to Donald Trump? Will he have to face J.D. Vance to be the heir apparent to MAGA? With me now to discuss is journalist and commentator Toria Brooke. Toria, great to see you. What were your reflections on this interview?
4: I personally loved it. I can relate to him as far as the keto goes. I think that it's a challenging feat to accomplish, and I liked his comments about Pop-Tarts. I do think Rubio has a strong chance of being the next president. I mean, after all, he's the first in 50 years to simultaneously serve as Secretary of State and National Security Advisor. He's obviously prioritized our national security with the Western Hemisphere in terms of how he's handled Venezuela. And as you just saw, Cuba, discussions of what's going to happen there. He's really tackling narcotics trafficking, Chinese influence. And even after Venezuela, he really made sure to prioritize how to stabilize the region, right? So we didn't have to use any more military intervention. And he's trying to create diplomacy between these nations and the United States. So I personally love his policies, and I think that he's showing his force as not only somebody who has strength and dignity, but also somebody who wants to see what's best for the world in terms of the way we all work together. After all, he also is pushing for the NATO allies to spend more in their defense. We saw now 5% more annually. We're going to see that by 2035. And NATO Secretary General Mark Rutte repeatedly discussed commitment to Rubio's policy. So he is widely respected around the world. Yeah. And I am interested to see how he continues to handle the situation in Iran.
2: Yeah, I'll believe that 5% spending increase when I see it. Toria, the elephant in the room that you got to in the end there was indeed Iran. How much skin has he lost over the Iran conflict with American voters?
4: I don't believe he actually has lost skin. In fact, I think he's actually gained a lot of respect. You know, some people weren't as faithful in Rubio when he first entered in as Secretary of State. Not everybody thought that he was going to accomplish what America first intended. And I'm happy to see that he actually traveled to some of the Gulf nations, the UAE, Kuwait, and Bahrain, following the tentative U.S.-Iran agreement. And he's really trying to end hostilities in the Strait of Hormuz. I think he's trying to protect multiple nations and make sure that Hamas and Hezbollah and the Houthis don't attack other people's ships. Because after all, I think we want any nation to be able to move their ships through the Strait of Hormuz without fear of being attacked. So I don't think he's lost positivity with our voters here. I think he's actually gained some.
2: I think that's debatable. Of course, there weren't ships that were being attacked in the Strait of Hormuz before the conflict, and then the conflict started and there were ships that were being attacked. How do you square that circle? I can't see the link between this conflict actually increasing Rubio's popularity, given that it's such an unpopular conflict now.
4: Contrary to what your opinion is, maybe you don't have the information, for over 30 years, ships have been being attacked. So one of my favorite points is that in 1987, Kuwait actually approached the United States seeking our assistance because Iran was attacking their ships in the Strait. So I think that this is a longstanding issue that maybe has been ignored because other administrations didn't take it seriously. And I think that everyone should have free trade without worry of being attacked. I wish it was reported a little bit more accurately.
2: Okay, then. Where do you see the conflict with, or not the conflict, I should say, the battle between J.D. Vance and Marco Rubio going for the Republican nomination? How do you see that playing out between the two parties?
4: I think that we've had showdowns before, and I think there's a reason that President Trump has not yet made any statements. The other day in the Oval Office, there were reporters that were asking him if he supported JD Vance for the next presidential nomination, and he declined to answer. So that said, I don't think that there is a end all be all here as far as who is going to be. I just am strongly in support of Rubio, and I think many other Americans who have been heavily following geopolitics would agree. So I think this will bring some camaraderie in a way that we will all be kind of enjoying this showdown.
2: Do you think that someone could win the nomination if they weren't explicitly endorsed by Donald Trump?
4: I don't. But you know what? History is yet to has happened to be made because in our congressional races here, there was a man in Tennessee who actually lost, who had Trump's nomination. So anything is possible in 2026 and beyond.
2: Time will tell. Toria, thanks very much for your time.
4: Thank you.
2: Let's go to DC first. Mally, I'll start with you. What did you make of those comments from Toria, and particularly the assertion that the Iran conflict, if anything, may have actually increased Rubio's popularity with the American public?
0: That one is hard to stomach. And we have factual evidence simply that the Trump administration is much more unpopular now because of the Iran war than before, the rise in gas prices, and the fact that a lot of Americans don't necessarily see this as something we should have embarked on. But I know you could try to make the argument, Rubio has looked competent while this endeavor has been happening. But with that being said, you're judged when you're running for another term what your party has done before, especially if you are serving in the administration. So if the Iran war goes badly, whoever's the nominee, whether it's Vance, who behind the scenes seem to have been very skeptical of this war, his people have leaked a lot of quotes saying how he was pushing against this behind the scenes, or Rubio, they're going to have this either be an albatross if it continues to be unpopular, or maybe there's some sort of version where it starts to get a little bit better for them. But I don't see a way where this is a net positive, even if Americans overall don't think it was a good a war of choice.
2: Hillary, your thoughts?
5: Yeah, I absolutely agree. I think that you're tainted by your past performance, whether it was your actual independent decision making or not. You'll always be tainted from being in an administration with a failure, no matter what it is. And with regard to Marco Rubio, though, I will say that I think he has great appeal in terms of particularly how diplomatic he is, and particularly on the international front. When he was at NATO, of course, he was very well received by the European nations, and I do think that he represents the US extremely well. There's something about him that's so relatable, so likable, and J.D. Vance has made a number of mistakes, including recently, most unfortunately, some comments that were taken as somewhat anti-Semitic, and that is not going to serve him well. However, I do think, and Mally and I had a little off camera discussion here, and I agree with Mally on this shock of ages, but that usually the vice president, though, does get the nod. And I think that that's something, that obviously is unavoidable. But I think Marco Rubio has proven to be very well accepted, as I said, internationally and definitely domestically here. He, apart from being associated with the Iran war, otherwise, he really hasn't put a step wrong in this administration.
2: Let's expand out the conversation. I want to bring in the panel in London. Christo, I'll go to you. The politicians, not just in the United States, but the UK as well, have increasingly used the podcast circuit as a way to try and humanise themselves. We heard about Keith, the whole keto thing there. Do you buy into this stuff? Does it work for you?
6: If it's part of a wider-ranging conversation, and if there has been other accountability, then I'm absolutely fine with that. Where it's been irritating me recently is our very own Andy Burnham, where he was obviously refusing to do interviews right, left and centre. I think he did an interview with Reddit, and then we found out, you know, how he has his cup of tea, whether he calls it a balm or whether he calls it something else. You know, gravy, constantly with everything. When it's that sort of... When it's so controlled to get nonsense like that rather than accountability, then that's obviously irritating. But if there has been accountability, if it's part of a wider interview... You know, in this particular podcast, we also heard about him sort of feuding with Pete Hegseth's cat. We also heard about, you know, apparent UFOs. We heard about keto. We're all familiar with

0: Keto. We're all familiar with Dr. Atkins and how irritating that could be when we're doing it. Now, I love all of that stuff. I love those tidbits, but as part of a wider interview.
1: Yeah, so do you think these types of conversations, which are very indifferent in tone to going on GB News or in the past when it was a more credible organisation, the BBC, and being grilled by really experienced journalists on substantive policy matters, it's very, very different. Do you think, on balance, this relatively new phenomena is a good thing in the public discourse?
2: Well, I was reading the other day that to be a politician in the next 5-10 years, a modern politician, you also have to be a broadcaster, a social media star, and a meme. And I feel like Rubio is ticking off the last two there.
1: It's an interesting comment.
2: Whether it's a good thing or not, it's just what is required of politicians today. We live online, we're consuming content in a different way, and we're building that global internet culture. And what he's doing there is just contributing to that culture. And do you know what? It's worked, because we're sat here talking about it. We won't be the only ones. And he's building a persona that he's going to take to the country if he does decide to do that. And this is the groundwork he's laying now. So very, very sensible from him.
1: Can you give me that again? What do you need to tick off?
2: Politician, broadcaster, social media star, meme.
1: And a meme.
0: But that is the worst thing I think I've ever heard, because I don't want... I look at our current crop of politicians and I think, Strictly, I'm a celebrity, you're going to have a podcast in a couple of years' time. You know, you look at them and you just think, this is your stopgap to get in the public eye for your broadcasting career down the line, rather than those people that used to go into politics, not because they wanted to be someone, but because they wanted to do something.
2: As somebody who's jumped into the world of electoral politics, it's really not an easy path to anything. I just don't think anybody's going into it because they want the starry career afterwards. There are faster ways of getting there, I can assure you.
1: Melly, what do you make of that? Do you think that sort of skill set that the modern politician needs is a good thing?
3: Well, modern politics right now really indexes for being good on camera, being quick on your feet when it comes to answering questions, whether it's like via social media or right now we have TMZ roaming the streets of the Capitol asking politicians and elected officials their thoughts and getting, when we've seen some talent rise, like Senator Ossoff has given strong answers while others have struggled. Does that necessarily mean you're going to be a great leader? Not necessarily. I mean, communicating is part of the job, but being able to make tough decisions, especially if you're thinking of the presidency, doesn't mean that you're gonna, doesn't necessarily translate that you're a social media star. I would say this though, elected officials who are politicians who want to succeed now, they have to go on podcasts, they have to go on TV, they have to go everywhere for the simple fact that our media landscape is so fragmented at the moment. You do a TV hit on one station, you get a couple thousand, you gotta do another. We don't have, especially in America, a central place where everyone is getting their news from. You have so many people who don't get their news from traditional sources, they get it from social media creators. So you have to be interviewed by non-traditional journalists because that's the only way you're gonna reach some people. So it requires you to do so much more to reach the same amount of people you would have gotten if you just did an ABC interview back in the day.
1: Yeah, I agree with that. To round out this conversation where we started, a one-word answer, please. Hillary, who will get the Republican nomination?
4: Well, I can't do it one word, but I hope it's Marco Rubio.
1: Interesting. Okay. Mally?
3: Vance.
1: Seb?
4: That's because he wants the Republicans to lose.
2: I saw Rubio speak about 13 years ago. He was very impressive. I wouldn't be surprised if he made it.
1: Interesting. And Christo?
0: Anyone who's gone through keto deserves it.
1: Interesting from my thoughts from the panel there. I think it will be JD Vance, but I wouldn't be surprised if Rubio gave it a good nudge. Still ahead on The Late Show Live, newly released messages show Dr. Anthony Fauci privately discussed a theoretical first trimester miscarriage risk following COVID-19 vaccination in January 2021. We'll be debating whether he has eroded public trust next. This is The Late Show Live, only on GB News.
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6: 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This is your latest GB News weather update from the Met Office. There is an extreme heat warning across central eastern parts of England through today because temperatures are going to be exceptionally high. Lots of sunshine across many parts of the UK, but cloudier towards the

0: north-northwest. We also have some outbreaks of rain across western parts of Northern Ireland, perhaps feeding into more eastern areas, and then some heavier bursts of rain across the northwest of Scotland, the odd spot of rain for central and eastern parts. As I mentioned, an extreme heat warning out because temperatures could reach highs of 36, 37, possibly 38 Celsius around central eastern areas. Fresher than this towards the north and west, actually in western areas, it's going to be a little bit fresher than yesterday. Into the evening, more showery bursts of rain across many parts of Scotland. Still some heavier ones affecting the northeast of Scotland. Lighter outbreaks of rain elsewhere, but the odd heavier burst not out of the question. Similar across Northern Ireland. A dry, fine end to the day across much of England and Wales. However, yes, there may be some cloud around, particularly towards north coastal parts of Devon and Cornwall, and that will feed further inland. But most places having a clear evening and a clear night. Quite a warm night to come, despite the fact that there will be a lot of clear sky around. In fact, it could be a tropical night, temperatures staying above 20 Celsius in some places, especially towards the southeast. Under the cloud and rain, it's not going to be especially fresh, but there could be a few spots of rain still to come across parts of Scotland and Northern Ireland, pushing into Northern England through the early hours of tomorrow morning as well. Apart from a bit of showery rain across some northern northwestern parts, again, tomorrow's looking like a generally dry day, especially towards the southeast. Just a bit more cloud across central western parts of England and Wales, and feeling fresher as well. Fresher air coming in, temperatures though in the southeast still getting into the low 30s.
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11: Welcome back to The Late Show Live. Newly released messages that show Dr. Anthony Fauci privately discussed a theoretical first trimester miscarriage risk following COVID-19 vaccinations in January 2021. Days later, he publicly said that there were no red flags among vaccinated pregnant women. To be clear, the texts do not show evidence of an increased miscarriage risk, but they are prompting renewed scrutiny of Fauci's pandemic-era communications. It comes after the former US chief medical advisor came under major scrutiny for pleading the fifth during his recent Senate hearing. Well, with me now is my panel. I'm going to start in DC. Hillary, I'll go to you first. And what I would suggest when we've heard from, or we've seen these extraordinary messages that have come out in recent days, as well as those diary entries from Anthony Fauci, is a man with a God complex who made a decision very early around how the pandemic should be treated. And then as the new evidence emerged, I'd suggest he stuck with his particular line and he kept a particular narrative going in a way which now would appear as if it was, in many respects, not telling the full picture to people. And I think people across both the United States and the Western world, because in many ways he directed pandemic responses for the Western world. Those people have every right to be furious.
12: I think you're absolutely correct there, and Will, also, he was very disingenuous because he contradicts himself in the diaries. I've read many of the excerpts from it. And also, most importantly, I think, he was contradicting himself, which is very important, but also it was what he was focused on when you say about the God complex. I mean, this is not a political opinion, this is not a judgment call, but to be photographed by his pool, he was photographed for different fashion magazines, he was literally obsessed with how many networks he was going on. on the thrill and the elation that he received from all this notoriety while people were dying due to his misguided, at best would be the softest way to put it, his misguided advice. And real advice, and most people I know who've watched the show often know that I'm somewhat, people call me a health nut, but I'm really into healthy things. When they shut down exercise and being outside, that's one of the pillars of building your immune system. There were so many things that I could tell just as a healthy person were absolutely ludicrous, such as if the government had really cared about our health, the first thing they would have done would have been to abandon all refined sugar, all alcohol and all junk food, and said everybody must be exercising, eating lean protein, going back to Marco Rubio's keto diet, something like the keto diet, you know, eliminate all junk food, refined sugar, and they would advise the public to do healthy things. No. So his advice was wrong, number one. He was suspected at the time, all of his entries were actually, he actually drew some doubt himself on some of the remedies, and yet he still publicly was supportive of them. And then when you saw all of it, I know that it was Operation Warp Speed, but all that they did with regard to vaccines, it was hypocritical at best.
11: Nally, your response?
7: Well, given the fact that there was a huge uproar that we encouraged people to take the vaccine, I think if we banned sugar, there would have been riots in the street and potentially murders if that actually happened because of the sugar withdrawal and we were all trapped in our houses. Look, I'm going to say this. There were clear, I think, mistakes when it came to communication with the COVID pandemic. There are two instances. One is more on the communications front. One is more on the policy front. On the communications front, early on, the CDC and Fauci said that masks were useless, but that was because there was a shortage of masks and they didn't want people to rush to buy them and then for first responders to not have them. But when it came out that, yes, we're going to mandate people to wear masks, people were like, well, what do you mean? You just told me these were useless. I think they should have trusted the Americans in the world with the nuance of, we don't want to create a rush scenario where first responders can't get the PPE they need. That's one example. Another example is we kept schools closed far too long. We should have opened up schools because, first off, the rate among COVID transmission and the death rate among COVID transmission for children was incredibly low. And the learning loss we've seen from that has been staggering, and it's going to cost us as a country for a while. On the pregnancy front, I think this is a little bit overblown because in the private texts, he says overall he's not concerned. There is a theoretical risk. But they did further studies that confirmed that there was no heightened risk for pregnant women. We've seen a lot of conservative commentators use this 80% figure, which is mischaracterizing an incomplete study when it shows that actually the miscarriage rate was 10% to 12% for people who got the COVID vaccine. And I would like for folks who think that the COVID vaccine created an 80% miscarriage rate to do a little bit of math in their head. If that was true, and most of the Western world got a vaccine, then the birth rate would have gone to close to zero in the last 2 years. So obviously that's false. Just use your eyes.
11: Yeah, no, that is obviously incorrect. But Christo, the examples that Mally listed there, the word that came to mind for me was dogma, in that it would appear to me that Anthony Fauci took a series of positions on vaccines, on lockdowns, on school closures, on masking very early, and then had this dogmatic zeal with which he stuck to that, even when we can now see that he was getting information which would mean that the story had evolved from that point. But he did not trust the public to actually have the ability to be able to understand that evolving situation, and so he just stuck with it blindly.
8: And it's outrageous. It's absolutely outrageous. When you look at the detail of this story, the fact that privately he was saying that it was a very, that theoretically, so he wasn't saying it was definite, but he was acknowledging that theoretically that there could be an association with miscarriage in the first trimester if you had these two doses, then within sort of 7 or 8 days later, saying publicly, 10,000 pregnant women had received the COVID vaccines without any concerning safety signals, and then going on a week later to say 20,000 women had. And it is absolutely, you're right, the word is dogma. And it's we saw it here. It's, I am very much a person who thinks, you know what, give people the facts, arm them with information, and then let them make an informed decision. Don't demonise people. If you've got concerns about the vaccine, then talk to people about it. Have a conversation with people. Empower people with information. Don't demonise them. Don't call them anti-vaxxers. Don't tell them that they need a pass to get into their local pub, for goodness sake. Just have a conversation. But the fact that they were so scared to just give that piece of information or to say, you know what, we are still analysing that, we will get back to you. Or, this is what we know so far, there is a theoretical problem, but we will let you make your own decision. They were scared to do that because they think we're fools.
11: Seb?
13: There's a critical line in this story. I don't know if we're not reading it or choosing to ignore it, but he also said that a COVID vaccine could be especially serious in pregnancy, and it just speaks to a lot of the trade-offs that were made during COVID, where there were harms on both sides, and that's exactly what I'm seeing here, given the diaries that have been released. And it completely scuppers any kind of narrative that Fauci was trying to push an agenda here, because he was basically saying, here are some harms on one side, here are some harms on the other. Now, that wasn't made public because in those situations, as we discussed, you have to be very careful about what you tell the public. And sometimes that means you're trying to manipulate incentives. You're trying to get them to do things for the greater good. And that's important, too, when you're trying to manage a mass global pandemic.
11: Christo, I'll give you a right of reply.
8: Yeah, I think that's just wrong. I'm sorry. You need to empower people. We're not fools. We're not mugs. You know, and we were during that time. I regret so much that time. I regret so much listening to so much of that nonsense that we were fed here about, you know, decisions that were made because of the 5 o'clock press conference here in the United Kingdom. Oh, we need to give them something at 5 p.m. The news media were a part of the problem then, by the way. Those ridiculous press conferences at 5 p.m. and no mainstream journalist ever saying to Boris Johnson, or I believe in America, saying, do you know what, have you done a cost-benefit analysis to lockdowns? How many people die as a result of lockdowns? You know, are the vaccines completely safe? It was all people just all sat there nodding like obedient dogs, saying, oh, when are you going to lock down harder? When are you going to lock down more? And we fell for it. I'm so disappointed that we weren't empowered with information and treated like fools.
11: Particularly when so many of the things that we were forced to do, it turns out, were just based on pseudoscience. Like, I remember being pushed inches back behind another person in the pub because I wasn't quite at that 2 metre distancing limit. Yes. It then came out that was completely total
13: because it was a virus that we'd never seen before. We were learning in real time. Whether you're the first on the
11: Seb,
13: street
11: the point
13: or the world's biggest scientific expert.
11: Then Seb, the point that Christo is making is then say we don't know. Don't say we have scientific evidence that you need to stand 2 metres apart.
13: Based on the limited information we have, this is the best guess we can make. And yes, 2 metres away outside.
11: That is not.
8: I'm sorry.
13: At the time, it was a sensible thing to do.
8: But also, sorry,
13: if you're
8: having a drink, you're not. It's going to be a harmful thing. If you're eating a Scotch egg, actually, you're not going to have to wear a mask, and you could pass it on. Yeah. So much of it was contradictory, baffling nonsense, and I think we will look back at it and think we're all insane.
11: Yeah, like for example, being able to protest for Black Lives Matter, and somehow that will not spread the virus.
12: That's
11: David
12: Shurtlock,
11: a lawyer. A lawyer for Dr. Fauci said the vote was a crude political stunt intended to punish Dr. Fauci for exercising his constitutional rights. It is shameful and wrong that Senator Paul is abusing his power by trying to weaponise the Justice Department against an honourable public servant, he said in a statement. Dr. Anthony Fauci would deny allegations of dishonesty and the allegation he withheld information to suit a particular narrative. Still ahead on The Late Show Live, ladies and gentlemen, a twist in the New York shooting which shocked the world. A surprise hearing is now set for Friday in Luigi Mangione's federal case, fueling speculation that a plea deal could be in the works. Prosecutors and Mangione's defence team jointly requested the hearing but haven't disclosed its purpose. Mangione has pleaded not guilty in the killing of United Healthcare CEO Brian Thompson. Now, could Mangione be about to call it a day and cut a deal with prosecutors? Or could the jury go his way? Let's go quickly to the US. And Hillary, what do you make of the latest in this trial? I spoke to Alan Dershowitz on this last night. What's the latest?
12: Well, I think it's absolutely obviously disgusting that he's become a national hero.
14: Yes.
12: That's something that is very disconcerting to me, to say the absolute least, and that the many on the left have been supportive of him. I do think also that it's very contradictory to claim, oh, I think that he was claiming at one point that he wasn't sane of mind, or he's trying to sort of go for the insanity plea to a certain degree, which is absolutely ludicrous. This is going to... I mean, it's going to result, I hope, in some kind of conviction, because we can't have people become heroes in our society when they've committed cold-blooded murder. And that's my hope. But that's going to be up to the courts, and it's beyond our control. I just think it's very a bad bellwether for our society to see how he's been held up. And because of the obviously resentment of those that have been in leadership roles in pharmaceutical companies. And I think it's absolutely despicable.
11: Mm. Mally?
7: Yeah, I agree with a lot of what Hillary said there. Like, I don't understand the glorification of someone who so callously took someone's life, someone who was a father. Look, we can have arguments about healthcare, how to expand it, how to make it more accessible. We can have arguments about income inequality. But the second you start condoning folks who take justice in their own hand and do something like this, you lose a lot of respect from me, and you shouldn't be taken seriously. I think he'll be found guilty. I don't really see how that doesn't happen. The evidence is pretty clear, but we'll see.
11: Yeah, I would have thought so as well. I do have some concerns in this day and age, which is an incredibly polarised society that we now live in, that you can have jury trials where it just takes one or two people with a very clear political agenda, and suddenly you can have a very distorted outcome in a way which, whilst that's always been a risk with jury trials, in this day and age of political polarisation, it's something which is certainly concerning. More coming up in the next hour, ladies and gentlemen, including this.
15: I have a local city councilman that has this saying, woke one was crazy.
11: Unbelievable. That was the queen of woke one, AOC, now basically laughing it off and saying, well, how silly were we? Well, we're going to be discussing that in the next hour, ladies and gentlemen. Stay with us.
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0: Hello, very good morning to you. This is your latest GB News weather update from the Met Office. There is an extreme heat warning across central eastern parts of England through today because temperatures are going to be exceptionally high. Lots of sunshine across many parts of the UK, but cloudier towards the north-northwest. We also have some outbreaks of rain across western parts of Northern Ireland, perhaps feeding into more eastern areas, and then some heavier bursts of rain across the northwest of Scotland, the odd spot of rain for central and eastern parts. As I mentioned, an extreme heat warning out because temperatures could reach highs of 36, 37, possibly 38 Celsius around central eastern areas. Fresher than this towards the north and west, actually in western areas, it's going to be a little bit fresher than yesterday. Into the evening, more showery bursts of rain across many parts of Scotland, still some heavier ones affecting the northeast of Scotland. Lighter outbreaks of rain elsewhere, but the odd heavier burst not out of the question. Similar across Northern Ireland. A dry, fine end to the day across much of England and Wales. However, yes, there may be some cloud around, particularly towards north coastal parts of Devon and Cornwall, and that will feed further inland, but most places having a clear evening and a clear night. Quite a warm night to come, despite the fact that there will be a lot of clear sky around. In fact, it could be a tropical night, temperatures staying above 20 Celsius in some places, especially towards the southeast. Under the cloud and rain, it's not going to be especially fresh, but there could be a few spots of rain still to come across parts of Scotland and Northern Ireland, pushing into Northern England through the early hours of tomorrow morning as well. Apart from a bit of showery rain across some northern northwestern parts, again, tomorrow's looking like a generally dry day, especially towards the southeast. Just a bit more cloud across central western parts of England and Wales, and feeling fresher as well. Fresher air coming in, temperatures though in the southeast still getting into the low 30s.
16: Today, clouds overhead, total zen within. 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
11: Live from London, England, this is GB News with the stories shaping Britain and America. Well, it's an emergency, it's hot. But don't worry, the Prime Minister has called a COBRA meeting and we now have a solution.
31: We have today confirmed that the framework restricting the retail sale of those disposable barbecues is being extended.
11: Disposable barbecue frameworks, that'll solve the problems of the country. Elsewhere, Putin steps up the rhetoric. Russia threatens to seize British ships in a dramatic escalation after their shadow fleet was stormed. But can the UK stand firm?
32: Russia should be in no doubt about the resolve of this government and this Prime Minister. Our resolve to stand against Russian aggression in...
11: And Carolyn Levitt, President Trump's press secretary, has stepped down, or will step down, I should say, at the end of August to spend more time with her family. This was her only a few weeks ago.
33: I don't think there is a secret. You just have to show up every day and keep going. And it really does take a village.
11: And the race for 2028 kicks off. This was Marco Rubio, who has sat down for an in-depth interview with Kate Miller alongside his wife. As rumours swell, he's taking a 2028 bid more seriously.
34: I did.
0: at one time, maybe 4 or 5 years ago, I tried this thing called keto. You've heard of this.
28: Yeah, keto. Okay?
0: And you just eat all this protein. And so you go through this massive withdrawal from sugar and carbohydrates for the first 72 hours. It was a near psychotic event for me.
11: And it's not just Rubio, and be afraid, ladies and gentlemen. Alexandria Ocasio-Cortez of the Democrats is also getting more serious about Iran, distancing herself from, well, her past self.
28: Have a local city councilman that has this saying, woke one was crazy.
11: Oh, the gaslighting is off the charts. I'm Will Kingston, and this is The Late Show Live.

0: Welcome back to The Late Show Live for a third and final hour. Ladies and gentlemen, thank you so much for staying with us. And thank you once again to my panel in London. We have journalist and broadcaster Christo Fufas and former Labor councillor Sebastian Salik. And in Washington, D.C., political commentator Hilary Fordwich and Democratic strategist Mally Smith. Thank you so much for joining me once again, team. Now, let's move on. Yesterday was a bruising result for socialists in the United States after their candidate was beaten by a moderate in a huge Democratic primary election in Wisconsin. Voters rejected Francesca Hong at the ballot box, opting for centrist David Crowley. Hong came under huge scrutiny for radical comments made in the past. The most infamous was calling for Thanksgiving to be scrapped as a national holiday, which she dissed as belonging to colonizers. That's not one that I would suggest would be popular amongst American voters. This led to key left-wing figures distancing themselves from Hong. But when pressed on the importance of past radical comments, AOC said this.
1: The thing is that Francesca Hong has made clear her present stances to her electorate.
2: Yeah, she's moved away from a lot
1: of that. She's moved away from it. And I have a local city councilman that has this saying woke one was crazy.
0: With the comment in question from 2020, AOC has been accused of making woke one, as she calls it, seem like a part of ancient history, and indeed one which she played no part in. Now, should Democrats be able just to pretend like the views they held 60 years ago and subjected us to were just this teenage phase and we should all move on? And more importantly, has the momentum slowed for a DSA takeover of the Democratic Party? Well, with me now is Democrat strategist, friend of the show, Laurie Watkins. Laurie, great to see you once again. What did you make of AOC's comments?
3: I was very pleased that she announced that she's freezing her eggs. And as a woman who's also done that, I'm very excited that she's exploring the possibility of, one, maybe running for president and at the same time starting a family. And we've never heard anyone at her level, at the platform that she has, a woman, a young woman, talking about starting a family, having political endeavors and things that she's looking forward to at the highest level. And I thought it was great.
0: Good on her for that, more power to her, but specifically on basically dismissing what was a period of cultural lunacy in the United States and indeed across the Western world, which was pushed by highly progressive members of the Democratic and left-wing establishment, to just say, well, it was a strange little period, now we can all move on for it. Don't you think there's a bit of gaslighting going on there when she was one of the leading faces of that movement in the United States?
3: Well, I use the word gaslighting really loosely there. No, I don't think that's what she said at all. You can play back the clip. That's not at all what she said. She didn't say we need to all move on and that was a period six or whatever years ago. That's not what she said. She was said that a city council member had brought up and said woke point one. And that's what you all in the media are calling it. Woke point one, woke point two. Look, she is her own person. If she has evolved, that's for her to change out.
0: What do you think she meant by it?
3: It does not represent the party whatsoever.
0: What do you think she meant by it?
3: I just told you what I thought she meant by it. She's evolved. She's changed. That's her right to do, just like many people on the other side have done the same thing.
0: Yeah.
3: So now you're criticizing her for coming around.
0: I'm questioning.
3: Can't win.
0: I'm questioning the sincerity of it. Do you think that she's changed her views, or do you think that she just wants
3: a conversation with her? You should interview her. Bring her on your program.
0: Oh, I'd love to. Absolutely love to.
3: I'm not going to speak for her.
0: Sure, fine.
3: I don't know what was in her head. You're asking me what she meant by that. I think she was very clear in what
0: well,
3: she said.
0: It is an interview, Laurie, but in any case, what do you think this says about the way that the
3: it's an interview. You asked me for my opinion. I'm not a psychologist, and I'm not inside of her head, so I'm not going to answer that question.
0: All right, fair enough. What do you make of her comments in the context of the broader, I guess, struggle between the DSA and the more moderate members of the Democratic Party? Where do you see that battle at the moment?
3: Well, again, I think she was very clear. She said she does not endorse all of the things that Francesca Hong, for example, was saying, or any of those really other pretty, I will call them lunatic type DSA candidates that are out there that don't seem prepared to go on national TV. They don't even seem comfortable and prepared in their responses of what they support. And when Preston asked about those, they can't even answer. It's abysmal. And notice that Bernie Sanders, AOC, they did not endorse any of those candidates. So there's nothing for you to attack on that. And if you say, well, why didn't they? Well, because maybe they don't stand by or align with their values. The other thing is they're running for governors. That's not running for the House or Senate. So they are focused on Congress, on getting good people elected that can bring affordability back to this country so we can have health care that we can afford and that every person is entitled to in this country and should have, and making sure that people have economic sustainability and confidence moving forward, that the rug's not going to get pulled out from under them every single day with announcements that here in the United States have our heads on a swivel.
0: Laurie, thanks again for your time.
3: Yeah, no worries.
0: That was Laurie Watkins there. I'll go to my panel now. In some respects, there's not much to talk about because apparently there was complete clarity from AOC there, Christo. For me, the comments around Woke One and particularly the tone with which she just laughed off what was for many people an era which saw cancel culture, which saw vile abuse from the left, which saw all number of manner of lunacy, was similar to, you know, Robespierre saying, well, you know what, we went a bit far with the French Revolution, as there are heads rolling off the chopping block behind him.
2: I think what's happening is quite interesting in as much as this spate of winds of the left wing of the Democratic Party seem to be coming to an end, and perhaps these more centrist candidates. I mean, I don't really like the sound of any of them, to be quite honest. They can all sort of probably get in the bin. But the fact that there has been this surge of many of the left-wing candidates up until this point, and you're quite right, this Hong candidate who wanted to cancel Thanksgiving and defund the police, I can't believe that people were taking this seriously. Now, whether the problem I think that we're facing there, and I think here as well in the UK, is that a lot of people who feel disenchanted with politics are either disengaging, or they're thinking that actually socialist policies, which therefore are the most extreme, the most out there candidates that have these ridiculous things to say, are the solution, and they're not.
0: Mm.
2: And I think that you're probably going to agree with most of those out there policies.
4: No, I don't think I would. I'm relatively moderate in the real world. In here, I'm a raving lefty, but no, I'm really quite boring in the civilian life. No, I don't agree with that characterisation at all. I think what's going on here, though, is just the nature of social progress is that you have to understand where the boundary is. And to understand where the boundary is, you have to cross that boundary. And so, yeah, a lot of weird stuff was said around the year 2020. And I'm not surprised that some people are rowing back and they're saying, OK, we went a little bit far, but this is probably where our safe zone lies. That's just how progress is formed.
2: Why are people, though, so easy... Why is it so easy to dismiss mad things that are said by people on the left, whereas if people on the right, they're far right and they are demonised, I think, in a way that is a little different?
4: Well, it depends what you say. If you're just a little bit too woke, then that's not really going to hurt anyone. But
0: yes, it will.
2: I don't think you can say that.
4: For example, then that's quite a bad thing to do.
2: Yeah, but the problem is that the term far right is thrown around with such abandon nowadays, whereas...
4: I don't think it is. I hear that said a lot, but I just never hear people going around saying, you're far right, you're far right.
2: Where
4: is this happening?
2: I mean,
4: which forum am I not in?
2: Have you heard of Keir Starmer? He was quite popular in this country at one point.
4: Yes.
2: I mean, literally, he couldn't even talk about the St George flag on St George's Day without talking about the far right. He literally brought it up for absolutely no reason whatsoever.
4: The Union Jack back on the Labour membership card. I don't think he's got a poor record on flags at all.
0: I want to open this conversation up to DC. And Hillary, I'll go to you. And I want to start with this contention that, well, if you're just a bit woke, there's no real harm done. This was an era which basically saw all of the institutions in society corrupted. Our day is a really good example of how that took place in the educational institutions. There were people who lost their jobs for saying sensible things like a man can't be a woman. There was incessant bullying from the left that if you don't think in a particular way, you can be socially ostracised, you can be shunned, you can be bullied. And across society, I think now, where you basically say, you know what,

0: You were using totally the past tense, but it's still today, let alone the amount of illegals that came into this nation, committed crimes, those that have lost loved ones due to the crimes that they committed, let alone the housing shortage that we have here in the US, just like you do in the UK, due to the pressure on the housing market. And of course, what you have to look at is you have to look at the future. There's an entire generation of young people that have thought this was legitimate and sensible and have been brainwashed. And what we have in the United States, and I believe you have it absolutely in the UK, because of what we, of course, have just seen this at Oxford and Cambridge as well, which is the higher institutions of education are also taking the highfalutin, hypothetical, great socialistic utopia as being something that's attainable. There is no such thing, as Margaret Thatcher said, as no such thing as a free lunch. And the problem with socialism is you run out of spending other people's money. Now, when AOC was just laughing it off, these policies have not only hurt previously, they're hurting today and they will hurt in the future, Will.
1: Mally, I've made my principled opposition to what she said very clear, but I'm also well aware I'm not the target market for AOC's comments. So the question would be, do you think that do you think AOC, as well as politicians like her, will be able to just disavow themselves of those sorts of past positions with a cheeky smile and, well, no harm done? Or do you think it won't be that easy?
2: Well, it's a bit of a cop-out of an answer, but it depends on how talented of a politician you are. One of the issues Francesca Hong had is she wasn't nearly as talented as some of other folks who've made statements that they've walked back. And, like, let's be clear, we're talking about comments that elected officials or potential candidates made during the peak woke era, but this is a problem candidates have had for decades, which is they say something in the past and then it doesn't age well, or evidence shows it was a dumb position and they have to figure out how to deal with that. You can look at John Kerry saying he was for the war before he was against the war, and in trying to explain his votes on the Iraq war in the Senate. It's something that is always going to stick with us. But I think on the woke front, it was interesting to see, and as you mentioned, Francesca Hong was leading in the polls right before this election for Wisconsin governor. And I think such scrutiny was brought to her comments that there was this collective consciousness of we can't do this, especially on the Democratic side, of we are putting this governor's race at risk if we elect her. And it's interesting to look at Polymarket. It's not a perfect indicator, but it's useful. Before, when it looked like Francesca Hong was going to be the nominee, it was about a 70% chance Republicans were going to win the election. Now that David Crowley has won, it is about an 80% chance Democrats will win this election and retain the governorship. And that is incredibly important because the person Crowley is running against, Tom Tiffany, is an election denier who believes that Trump won the 2020 election and tried to send fake electors to the Capitol to get President Trump elected. And whoever wins this race is going to be in charge of the election certification process going forward. So I know we like to talk about how crazy it is to think and how un-American it is to say we should get rid of Thanksgiving. It is even more un-American to try to steal elections.
3: But didn't Hong only lose by about 0.5%? I mean, she only lost by the skin of her teeth, didn't she?
4: Right. Yes.
3: Yeah, so I mean, what I'm saying is that I think that there is still like I think she only lost by about 0.5%. Though there was still like quite a contingent that still voting for her.
2: Yeah. So she lost by the skin of her teeth, but I would say it was a crazy race because the person who was one of the front runners who was challenging her had to drop out just a few weeks ago because there was irregularities with her campaign finance, and the guy who beat her got into the race just like a month ago. So it was a very strange race, and I do believe that if there was a better moderate establishment candidate who stayed in the race, then it would have led to a potentially more decisive defeat.
1: Yeah, Hillary, I'll go back to you. And more, if we move with a wider lens to the debate on the left more generally, do you think that identity politics and wokeism, which has defined so much of the liberal left in America over the last decade, do you think that era is in the past, or do you think that it just is in retreat or potentially dormant?
0: I think actually it's gaining momentum. I don't think that this is necessarily a bellwether for it, because you look at what happened in New York City with Mamdani becoming elected. So I think actually they're actually gaining

0: gaining some momentum across the country, and we saw the same thing in Colorado. What will happen eventually, like all socialistic societies and actually all the blue states, what happens is that eventually they will not be able to provide the things that they've promised. Already Mandami is having problems in New York because he can't provide the free health care that he was talking about, the free buses that he was talking about. Many of the campaign promises he made, he's already had to retreat on, and it's only been literally a few months. So I think that you'll see the failings. We're also seeing that same thing in Seattle and Oregon, where you've seen Starbucks leaving and going to Tennessee. So, and also you're seeing in New York City, a lot of the financial services firms from Wall Street have left to go to Texas, where it's now actually referred to as Y'all Street, because they've left because of the high taxes. And the Pierre de Terre tax that Mandami is instituting in New York is driving out more New Yorkers. So what will happen in the end, will be eventually they will actually fail. But in the interim, because of our higher education system and the left-wing media and the support that they have, they're gaining momentum.
1: Mally, I'll give you a right of reply there.
2: Yeah, I mean, there's certainly energy on the progressive left, but if you look at some of the candidates who've succeeded, they have disavowed some of the crazier DSA positions. Mamdani said he didn't believe in abolishing the police. He said he didn't believe in abolishing ICE. If you look at Abdul El-Sayed, he's not even a democratic socialist. He just gets lumped in with them by folks like Fox News, who have a political agenda. And he has also disavowed defunding the police, defunding ICE. Again, Francesca Hong tried to walk back some of those comments. She wasn't as good at it. But the real thing that's going to decide this election is President Trump's failed promises. He failed when he said he would bring inflation down on day one. Inflation is higher than when he became president. And he failed when he said he would not get us into any wars of choice. Iran is a war of choice, which is driving up the cost of gas for everyone.
1: Well, time will tell. Still ahead on The Late Show Live, ladies and gentlemen.
3: I don't know how they live with themselves. They have children. They don't allow their children to be on social media.
1: Well, Meta is facing its biggest youth social media trial yet, as 29 US states accuse the company of designing Facebook and Instagram to be addictive to children. This is The Late Show Live, only on GB News. Let's go to that story now. Meta is facing an enormous test, with 29 US states accusing the company of designing Facebook and Instagram to be addictive to children. The 7-week California trial could lead to massive damages and force major changes, including age restrictions and limits on features such as infinite scrolling. Parents in America are demanding accountability from social media companies.
3: I don't know how they live with themselves. They have children. They don't allow their children to be on social media. I don't know how Mark Zuckerberg can live with himself knowing that he has his hands are bloody with death and harm. It needs to stop. And he obviously doesn't care, because we will show us. Let's see. Come tell the truth finally of what's going on your platform, and take responsibility and fix it.
1: Meta denies the allegations made. This opens back up a huge transatlantic debate about social media. Do these parents have a point, or is this another moral panic? Let's get the thoughts of my panel. Seb, I'll start with you. Where do you stand here? Do you think that there is a fair point to be made that these sorts of platforms like Facebook and Instagram are effectively designed to try and lure children in ways which could be considered to be, in inverted commas, addictive?
4: Yeah, I mean, look, this is well documented. They are designed, as are most apps that we have on our phones, to lure everybody in. They are inherently addictive, and it's the reason that most of us, myself included, are addicted to our phones. It's habit forming. The technology and the psychology is well established. There have been books written on it, available for all of us to read. So there's no conspiracy here. This is happening.
1: At the same time, pretty much every business is trying to create consumers that build their products into their daily lives in a habitual way. Starbucks wants to make sure that your daily habit is to go and get a Starbucks coffee every morning. You know, Nike wants to make sure it's your habit that at the start of every basketball season, you go and you buy their shoes. Now, you can make an argument as to whether or not that constitutes an addiction, but in and of itself, that isn't necessarily illegal to basically get your product to be wanted by consumers and to get them to repeatedly use it.
4: No, but I think it comes down to how you consume them. If you're buying a pair of

0: shoes every few months, that's probably not too much of a problem. But if you're waking up, checking your phone, on it throughout the day, doing it the last thing before bed, and you're seeing other parts of your life suffer because of it, I suggest that's probably up there with smoking, drinking and all of the other ills in society.
1: At the same time, Christo, at least for now, I'm sure this government will try and ban smoking as soon as humanly possible, but there are things that are addictive, which we still allow because we believe in individual choice, or, in this instance, the rights of parents to be able to ensure that they can police their children's behaviour in a way which they think is best for them. Where do you stand on this?
2: I think both things can be true. I think that it's absolutely obvious that social media companies want to give young people and, I mean, of course children are addicted to their phones. I'm addicted to my phone.
1: Yeah.
2: I'm an adult. Because it's the dopamine hit you get from scrolling and seeing something new, and I will check my phone before I go to bed and I will find myself 3 hours later still scrolling through absolute nonsense.
1: Yep.
2: However, if you do not know by now as a parent that is the case, then what are you doing? Because there is no way on God's green earth, if I had a child, that they would have a smartphone. No way at all. And you know this. You know this for all these parents bleating on. Of course these social media companies need to be a bit more responsible. I think that's an absolutely fair point. But why have you given your children a smartphone? What are you doing? Like, okay, if you supervise them in what they're doing now and then so they know how to use a smartphone when they're older, of course children need to know how to use these devices because that is the direction of life. But I'm sorry, if you have a teenager and you let them have a smartphone and you let them scroll and you let them do these things, then it's on you.
1: Mm. Yeah, Hillary, where do you stand on this? How much responsibility should platforms like Meta and then the subsidiaries like Facebook and Instagram take for creating environments which are, in inverted commas, so good that people want to use them over and over and over again?
3: Well, actually, I believe in what you were saying earlier, Will, when you were pointing to all the other products and things in society that are so addictive. Not that I'm a lawyer, but if I was the legal team advising Meta, I would be pointing to all the other things that are addictive. What, are we going to stop everybody drinking alcohol? I've dealt with enough drunks in my life to know it's totally and utterly addictive. So is refined sugar. That's why people can't get off refined sugar, because it's addictive. And you made the great appropriate point there with regard to Starbucks. So there are so many products in our society that are literally drugs. The USDA in the United States, and the FDA and the USDA, they don't actually ban alcohol, but it's a toxin. We know that it's a dangerous toxin for the body. So there are addictive products that are allowed in our society. So I don't see how you can point to one and say, oh, naughty, naughty you, and let everything else exist. That's what I would be doing if I was defending Meta. Now, are cell phones, of course, addictive? Mally knows that I'm not addicted to my cell phone whatsoever here on set. But I do think, very seriously, you can't allow one thing that's addictive and not another. It would be across society banning everything that was addictive, in which case we would have to resort to literally walking across fields and reading an odd book.
1: Yeah, Mally, my mind goes back to that landmark tobacco trial. Maybe what was it, the 80s, maybe the 90s, where the tobacco companies were put on trial to basically say that you have hidden for a long period of time that your product is addictive to people, and they were forced to get up on the stand and say under oath that we do not believe that that tobacco is addictive. And that led to huge changes in how tobacco was marketed, how it was packaged, how it was limited to particular groups in society, including children. Do you think there's an analogy to be made here with the social media companies?
4: Yes, and I can also testify Hillary is not addicted to her phone. On the ad break, I had to show her how to repost something on Twitter.
3: So, I know how to do it. My phone wouldn't work.
4: But look, I think the key distinction for me, because I agree 100% with what Hillary was saying and what Will, you were saying, and that like companies do have this obvious need that like they want you to integrate their product into your life and make it as essential as possible. I think the key difference here for me, though, is the kids aspect, because we do limit what kids can do. Kids aren't allowed to drink alcohol. Kids are not allowed to access pornography. Kids are not allowed to drive a car until they're 16 in the U.S. And I think the issue here is we do know that this is having a profound mental health implication for American teens and children. There's a book by a famous American researcher, Jonathan Haidt, where he talks about the anxious generation and anxiety and suicide and depression among American youth.

0: skyrocketed, and you can connect it to social media use. And there is one clear reform, I think, and I mentioned this on a show a couple days ago, Will, with you, I think, which it's called age-appropriate algorithm. So it doesn't block kids from having access to Facebook or Twitter, but what it does is it tamps down on the addictiveness, and it also does a better job of filtering adult content, because I'm not about blanket bans. Look, I was technically not supposed to have a Facebook when I was in middle school. My sister got me a Facebook when I was in middle school because it's easy to get past those bans. But I do think it is something we could do to make these algorithms less addictive for children.
1: And I think that's a really interesting point. Seb, the question here, though, and those examples that Mally mentioned were examples where the state has intervened as opposed to a private corporation basically changing their products and services because of the concerns of a particular part of the population. To what extent does the private corporation have an obligation to change their services as a result of concerns like, for example, kids becoming addicted to the product? Or should we just say, look, this is the role of government to make these restrictions. It's not the role of a company to make their products, in inverted commas, less desirable.
2: Yeah, I mean, they have a moral obligation, but do they have a financial one? No, they have a fiduciary duty to their shareholders to maximise profits. So it is going to be an area where the government is going to have to get involved and force them to clamp down for the good of children, for the good of parents, and for the good of all adults, really. I think this is something we have to talk about in the round and acknowledge that it's an issue for all of us.
3: Christo, your thoughts?
4: Yeah, I'm just going to... I think you're absolutely right to point out that of course there are many examples of when we have state intervention. Look, I don't love bans. I don't love the state getting too involved in anything, but there is a role for it. You know, you can't sell cigarettes and put a healthy label on them and say that they're a healthy item because the state doesn't allow you to do that. The state doesn't allow you to sell to children, as the point has already been made before, some harmful things. And so I think that having rules and regulations around what content children can see and, of course, access by children, I think is a really important thing. Not a ban. I mean, the social media ban here in the UK that's coming, I think, is extremely flawed. But I will return to the point that let's not just presume as well that this is all out of the hands of parents. If you had a child that was coming home and demanding night trainers on a nightly basis because they were addicted, or coffee, the parents would hopefully say, no, Tarquin, you can't have that. Yeah, that's wrong. You're not having night trainers again. Tarquin, get yourself out of Starbucks. But parents seem to say, "Well, here you go, there you go, love. You know, just fire away." It is not rocket science when you consider that, as that mother that you just heard from, who was being interviewed, said, Mark Zuckerberg, Steve Jobs, none of these people give their children these devices. So it's not rocket science to think that maybe they're not particularly good for them.
1: I think the types of parents that are calling their kid Tarquin are also the types of parents who are very much indulging their children, so I'm not convinced that you'd have that type of conversation, Christo, but an interesting hypothetical nonetheless. A Meta spokesperson has said, "We've listened to parents, worked with experts and law enforcement, and conducted in-depth research to understand the issues that matter most." Still ahead on The Late Show Live... They've clashed before, now they've clashed again. JD Vance has split with Volodymyr Zelensky over his recent actions in the war against Russia. We'll be discussing that next, but first, it's your weather. This is The Late Show Live, only on GB News.

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1: Hello, very good morning to you. This is your latest GB News weather update from the Met Office. There is an extreme heat warning across central eastern parts of England through today because temperatures are going to be exceptionally high. Lots of sunshine across many parts of the UK, but cloudier towards the north-northwest. We also have some outbreaks of rain across western parts of Northern Ireland, perhaps feeding into more eastern areas, and then some heavier bursts of rain across the northwest of Scotland, the odd spot of rain for central and eastern parts. As I mentioned, an extreme heat warning out because temperatures could reach highs of 36, 37, possibly 38 Celsius around central eastern areas. Fresher than this towards the north and west, actually in western areas, it's going to be a little bit fresher than yesterday. Into the evening, more showery bursts of rain across many parts of Scotland, still some heavier ones affecting the northeast of Scotland. Lighter outbreaks of rain elsewhere, but the odd heavier burst not out of the question. Similar across Northern Ireland. A dry, fine end to the day across much of England and Wales. However, yes, there may be some cloud around, particularly towards north coastal parts of Devon and Cornwall, and that will feed further inland, but most places having a clear evening and a clear night. Quite a warm night to come, despite the fact that there will be a lot of clear sky around. In fact, it could be a tropical night, temperatures staying above 20 Celsius in some places, especially towards the southeast. Under the cloud and rain, it's not going to be especially fresh, but there could be a few spots of rain still to come across parts of Scotland and Northern Ireland, pushing into Northern England through the early hours of tomorrow morning as well. Apart from a bit of showery rain across some northern, northwestern parts, again, tomorrow's looking like a generally dry day, especially towards the southeast. Just a bit more cloud across central, western parts of England and Wales, and feeling fresher as well. Fresher air coming in, temperatures though in the southeast still getting into the low 30s.
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9: 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We're welcoming some special guests. You. That's right. On Fridays, I'm going to be doing my show in front of a live studio audience because this show is about you and what you have to say. 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
12: US Vice President J.D. Vance has intervened and asked Ukraine to halt drone strikes on oil tankers near Russia's Black Sea port of Novorossiysk. I think that's about as good as I'm going to be able to manage on that particular region. The attacks were disrupting oil markets and threatening US business interests. Since Vance's call with President Zelensky, no further strikes on tankers near the terminal have been reported. Now, have Zelensky's actions crossed the line here? And importantly for America, does it show the effective statesman J.D. Vance is? Yeah, let's go to DC first here. I'll hand it over to you, Hillary. Hillary, what do you make of this? What do you make of this intervention from J.D. Vance in the conflict between Ukraine and Russia?
4: Well, obviously somebody needed to do it, and I'm not sure how they're allocating and assigning who will do what. But one thing I would say is I would lay a bet that there was some kind of concession, some kind of deal, which is, you know, you stop doing this and we'll give that or we'll do this for you. So I don't know what that was. They haven't released what it was, but I'm sure it wasn't just a polite little ask. That's obviously what's been released. And I'm not surprised that he's been sent to do this. Obviously, that's one of his roles right now as vice president, to act on the president and the administration's behalf. I think, obviously, anything that stops all these attacks on either side is a good thing.
12: Mally, your thoughts?
13: Well, I'm sure he's gone to the Ukrainians because right now we have two wars where both sides or two adversaries think that attacks on gas and energy infrastructure is the way that they're going to potentially win this. You have the Iranians who have, you know, obviously decided shutting down the strait and then potentially attacking Gulf energy infrastructure is a way to exact political leverage. And then you have the Ukrainians, in this case, the good guys, seeing that their best way to hurt the Russians is to do these drone attacks on Russia's oil and gas infrastructure because that's what's powering their war machine right now. There's been many stories that the Russians are running out of men and they're getting North Koreans and Africans to come to the front line, which is really just dystopian, really, to fight this war for them. So it doesn't surprise me that J.D. Vance is going to them saying, look, we need to slow this down because it's really having a lot of repercussions on the energy markets right now. Gas Buddy, which is a Twitter that does analysis of gas prices in the United States, noted this is the highest gas prices have ever been this late in the year ever. And every month we get closer to the midterms, I'm sure the Trump administration is going to be desperate to find ways to change that.
12: So what do you make of this?
14: Well, it can't have been comfortable going to Zelensky after that embarrassment in the White House. Was it last year? The way they treated him wouldn't have been a fun job for Vance to go and have that conversation. But you can't ignore the elephant in the room. If you're going to start a war with a major OPEC member, Iran, you have to expect energy prices to be a repercussion of that. So this isn't completely faultless on the White House's behalf either. They have a very, very major role to play in this. We all said it at the time. It was very, very clear, even to the layman, that there would have been a knock-on effect on energy prices for the average American. And here we are. It was not a hard one to predict.
12: Krista?
15: Yeah, it's interesting that this is about the Kazakhstani crude that they obviously don't want the flow of affected. But just to Hillary's point about there being some sort of deal happening, apparently a source familiar with Kyiv's position told the FT that Ukraine made the deal because it wants a US production license for Patriot interceptor missiles for their air defenses. So it looks like that's what they got in exchange for agreeing to this.
12: Yeah, it is interesting. We're just going to pull up in a second that footage of J.D. Vance with Zelensky in the Oval Office because I think it does provide context for this conversation now. Mally, I'll go back to you on this. How effectively do you think J.D. Vance has been... Sorry, how effective do you think he has been as a statesman on the world stage? He's been put in this position by Trump to go to Ukraine. He was also made the negotiator for negotiations with Iran. How do you think of him as in this role?
13: Well, I don't think the results have been great, but I'm not a big, you know, I don't usually defend J.D. Vance, but I also don't think he was given a winning hand here. I think the Iran war and the complications there would have been difficult for any statesman, any vice president. He went and negotiated and helped negotiate the MOU that many hawks were critical of and said it gave the Iranians too much, but that wasn't even able to keep the Iranians in line. They eventually, again, caused havoc, and now we're at this stalemate. So it doesn't look good for him, but honestly, it's not J.D. Vance's failure. It's the failure of the entire Trump administration. J.D. Vance isn't a magician. He can't magically open the strait. He can't force the Iranians to completely capitulate on their nuclear program. And all of these issues, experts, folks in our military, folks in our intelligence community foresaw this happening. I don't understand how we were able to get into this without being more clear-eyed that we could be stuck in this stalemate.
12: Let's remind ourselves of that infamous footage of J.D. Vance, Trump and Zelensky in the White House in the Oval Office.
16: I'm talking about the kind of diplomacy that's going to end the destruction of your country.
17: Yes, but if you...
16: Mr. President, with respect, I think it's disrespectful for you to come into the Oval Office and try to litigate this in front of the American media. Right now, you guys are going around and forcing conscripts to the front lines because you have manpower problems. You should be thanking the president for trying to bring it into this conflict.
17: Have you ever been to Ukraine that you say what problems we have?
16: I have been to...
17: Come once.
16: I've actually watched and seen the stories, and I know what happens is you bring people, you bring them on a propaganda tour, Mr. President.
12: Hillary, I must admit, I'd forgotten how extraordinary that footage was.
4: Yes, it was. And by the way, actually, I have to say I stand by J.D. Vance, the debacle that we're in right now. I mean, we didn't know how bad it would be back then, how many years it's been getting into this quagmire. And this is the American taxpayer. All of us are paying for this.

0: I just think that Zelensky, yes, should have been far more appreciative of all that the American taxpayer has done. And he came with that attitude. And you can see from his body language, let alone, as you probably will also recall, everyone will recall, that President Trump gave Zelensky quite a hard time about how he was dressed on that occasion as well. But I think that the big mistake from the outset of all this has been, and I've said this, the same thing with the Iranian conflict as well, which is everything needs to be economic pressure. If we had basically had gone after far more of those Russian oligarchs' purse strings, all of their properties in London, across the world, if we put far more pressure on them, they would have put more pressure on Putin from the get-go, and this could have been thwarted. I still am actually very leery and wary of what Eisenhower said about beware of the industrial military complex. They say that the two greatest, most profitable industries in the world are disease and war, and that answers everything and tells you about the whole world. And I think there's something very suspicious about, in both instances, both the Iranian conflict and this conflict, that we haven't put more personal economic pressure on people that could end it versus all the military industrial complex benefiting, as they've had record profits from both conflicts.
1: Melly, what do you make of that?
2: Well, look, I do think there's obviously, in the United States especially, this desire to always see an international problem with always trying to fix an international problem with a military solution. And with the Iran war, do I believe that the Iran deal that President Obama had was perfect? No, but I also don't see that this war has brought us, has made us any safer, and it certainly has disrupted the economy. And I think we have this problem in the United States where we center pro war voices, and we see this like on news channels across the United States when we're in the lead up to a potential war. We saw it with the Iraq war, where the experts are the ones who are always seen as advocating military solutions to diplomatic and political problems. And here's the thing, I don't think the Iranians are a good actor. I think they're obviously a repressive country. I think that they, in their minds, probably have some sort of timeline to where they would want to get a nuclear weapon. But with all of that being said, I don't think there was any way for us to have militarily been able to get what we have wanted through airstrikes alone. And you could say, well, we should put troops on the ground. Did that work in Iraq? Not really. So there's no good answers here.
1: Yeah, I think no good answers here is a good way to sum up that conversation. Let's move on, because when I'm presenting this show, I'm always laser focused on giving our American viewers and listeners what they want. And so we're going to turn to cricket. England's new cricket captain, Joe Root, has made a change to his team's internal rules ahead of the 3-test series against Pakistan. If any locker room needs a shake-up, it's the English cricket team. And as an Australian, don't I enjoy rubbing salt in that wound? We'll be discussing whether he's made the right call and much more next. This is The Late Show Live, only on GB News.

0: Well, England's new cricket captain, well, I should say returning cricket captain, the great Joe Root, has abolished the midnight curfew for his test side, telling his players to be adults after a string of late-night incidents. The controversial curfew was imposed on the squad after their, well, it says in here, Ashes defeat. I'll editorialise, their very heavy Ashes defeat in the winter when on-field performances were overshadowed by players' behaviour off it. Most noteworthy was Harry Brooks' fight with a nightclub bouncer the evening before a one-day international. That was in New Zealand. You'll also recall the boozing that took place in Queensland midway through that Ashes series, with people like Stokes, Harry Brook seen out in Noosa. Problems continued in London in June when previous captain Ben Stokes and Gus Atkinson were suspended for the second test against New Zealand for breaking curfew on a West London pub crawl. So Joe Root said enough's enough and expects his players to police their own behaviour. Christo, I'll go to you. What do you make of this? Do you think that adult professional cricketers should be placed with particular rules around when they can drink, when they should go to sleep, or do you think, you know, they should be adults?
1: You're coming to me on cricket.
0: I'm coming to you on cricket. Desperate times, desperate measures.
1: Just like, oh, my God. Look, I think that... Well, firstly, I find cricket to be the most dull of all of the sports. And so I'm not surprised these players need a drink because, frankly, I would need one to watch it. I'd probably need more to ever play it. But I wonder, I think this probably sounds like, you know, if I could, something I really am into is like when the England football team play or these sorts of things. And I think that he's probably doing this reverse psychology thing, i.e., you be adults, I'll be disappointed in you if you let me down, because I've got your back. I trust you, rather than, you know, because essentially most of these kinds of players, and it sounds like this team particularly, are all children, aren't they? They have the mentality of children, and if you give them a curfew, they're going to want to stay out 3 hours later. If you tell them they don't have one, maybe they'll be in bed by 11.
0: But Seb, this is the thing, and I think Christos hit on something here, where you look at the nature of professional sport now, and a lot of these kids are in academies from the ages of, you know, 12 onwards, yeah, particularly in football, even younger. They are often not put in positions where they actually learn the basic skills of adulting. They're mollycoddled, and as a result of that, they make really bad decisions. For example, going out and drinking and acting inappropriately in the public eye.
2: Yeah, and it's not just sport, it's music, dance, all of these professions and all of these disciplines where you start very, very young and you end up in a really odd environment with really odd people. And then you come out. But look, these are really, really challenging things to do. We must all channel our ascetic qualities and knuckle down and do what needs to be done. So I'm quite in favour of the odd drinking ban if it's going to improve your performance on the... Is it a pitch they play on? I don't know.
1: No, I was... You know what? When I first started in broadcasting, I was banned from ever reading the cricket scores because I said it was 101-0, I think, when that's not how it spread. But tell me, do they earn a lot of money in cricket? Like, yeah, do younger players get a lot of money?
0: Yes, the rise of 2020 cricket, and particularly in India now, means that you can make a huge amount of money on that circuit, which is also sadly why Test cricket is slowly dying, which I think is a tragedy.
1: And is that Test cricket is the one that goes on for 7 weeks?
0: That's correct,
1: yeah,
0: yes.
1: Fine.
0: 2020 is the one that you can get over and done with in the course of an evening.
1: And then there's the 100, which lasts about 10 minutes, and then there's the other ones. See, I do know about cricket. Oh, my God, it must be like listening to talk sport.
0: Well, look, I may not have picked the right story for this particular panel.
1: Charming.
0: Here.
1: But I certainly
0: tried. I'm going to go to DC here, and I'm going to keep testing my luck, but I'm going to ask on the broader conversation here, Hillary, do you think that professional athletes should be given these sorts of rigorous rules, like, for example, how they conduct themselves, or do you think you say, right, you guys are adults, and I'm going to treat you as such?
3: Well, I think they should be adults and they should behave. But one of the things I've always thought, my strongest thought about all professional sports, is these football players in England, I will say the England team, I really admire that they gave all their match play fees to charity. That was started by David Beckham, and I really admired that. But most of these professional athletes, and I can really speak with more authority actually here in the United States, you look at these American NFL football players, National Football League, these players, they're paid millions. And they don't win their games. You know what I always say? Go into any ghetto of any city and say, look, you have to obey the rules, but we're only going to pay you if you win, and we'll give you $1 million. All these NFL teams could save themselves so much money if they just gave people that really cared. You look at most of these games, and they don't seem to care. It's like socialism. They get paid whether they win or they lose, and I think they should only be paid on results, period.
0: Mally, I'd never made the, I'd never drawn the comparison between socialism and American professional elite sport. What do you make of that?
4: Well, two things. This whole curfew debate does make me think. There's this thing in the NBA called the South Beach Flu, which is anytime players go to play the Miami Heat, the opposing team sometimes have a bad night because they stayed up partying in Miami. So maybe they could use a curfew. But I like how a lot of conservatives try to attack socialism sometimes and say, well, look at these, you know, these professional sports leagues making all this money. The NBA and the NFL can be pretty socialist. There's a salary cap saying how much money people can be made. The NBA is the only professional sports league where the players get more money than the management. They get 51% compared to the owners get 49%. There's a fixed amount of teams that can come in, and if more teams want to come in, they have to buy their way in, and then they split up the money, and it's doing pretty well, but it's also kind of socialist.
0: I had never considered that before.
4: The worst team is rewarded with the top draft pick.
0: And of course,
3: can I actually
0: make
3: mention though? Because
0: go on.
3: As a golfer, could I just make mention of the fact that, do you know that the professional golfers, the PGA, they give more money to charity than all other professional sports combined, and the golfers don't make nearly as much money as the NBA players, the NFL players. So I think it's really admirable from the golfers. And my proof that socialism doesn't work, Mally, is whenever you think about the Masters or any golf tournament, think about the Open, if you gave everyone a trophy, there wouldn't be the same level of play.
0: Is LIV Golf done and dusted now as a concept, or is that still trucking along, Hillary?
3: They just did get a new investor, so there is sort of it's keeping hope alive, but it's never going to be the traditions and the same sort of prestige as the PGA and, of course, the established tournaments like the Masters. I will say this, that it's because also a lot of it is due to the television rights, because LIV doesn't have the same television rights. I've been to a LIV event, and it just depends what kind of person you are. There's lots of rock music. I couldn't follow it because there were golfers all over the place doing all sorts of different things, team things. It's not like
0: about all the time we have, ladies and gentlemen. We started with disposable barbecues. We ended with LIV Golf. Very Burnham-esque in hitting the big issues of the day. Thank you so much for staying with us. Thank you to my wonderful panel. The Late Show Live will be back on Friday. We've got a very special edition tomorrow night. Thank you for staying with us tonight, ladies and gentlemen. Have a good night.

0: 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Clouds overhead. 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
1: Hello, very good morning to you. This is your latest GB News weather update from the Met Office. There is an extreme heat warning across central eastern parts of England through today because temperatures are going to be exceptionally high. Lots of sunshine across many parts of the UK, but cloudier towards the north-northwest. We also have some outbreaks of rain across western parts of Northern Ireland, perhaps feeding into more eastern areas, and then some heavier bursts of rain across the northwest of Scotland, the odd spot of rain for central and eastern parts. As I mentioned, an extreme heat warning out because temperatures could reach highs of 36, 37, possibly 38 Celsius around central eastern areas. Fresher than this towards the north and west. Actually, in western areas, it's going to be a little bit fresher than yesterday. Into the evening, more showery bursts of rain across many parts of Scotland. Still some heavier ones affecting the northeast of Scotland. Lighter outbreaks of rain elsewhere, but the odd heavier burst not out of the question. Similar across Northern Ireland. A dry, fine end to the day across much of England and Wales. However, yes, there may be some cloud around, particularly towards north coastal parts of Devon and Cornwall, and that will feed further inland. But most places having a clear evening and a clear night. Quite a warm night to come, despite the fact that there will be a lot of clear sky around. In fact, it could be a tropical night, temperatures staying above 20 Celsius in some places, especially towards the southeast. Under the cloud and rain, it's not going to be especially fresh, but there could be a few spots of rain still to come across parts of Scotland and Northern Ireland, pushing into Northern England through the early hours of tomorrow morning as well. Apart from a bit of showery rain across some northern northwestern parts, again, tomorrow's looking like a generally dry day, especially towards the southeast. Just a bit more cloud across central western parts of England and Wales, and feeling fresher as well. Fresher air coming in, temperatures though in the southeast still getting into the low 30s.
0: Today, clouds overhead, total zen within. 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
29: Two streets!
30: Dear Prime Minister, I love your park in Piddington.
31: We cannot have a situation where it's only the poorest communities in the country that receive, you know, all of the dispersal of refugees and asylum seekers.
22: Burnham's getting slaughtered for saying that wealthy areas need to play their part.
32: Yes. I'm just wondering if you'd like to go down on a list saying you're willing to take the refugees into your home.
33: Well, if I had any space, I would.
22: I've identified several wealthy labour areas that probably should be taking more illegals.
34: Are you responsible for the murder of Cheryl Wilkins? So you don't have to say anything, but it may not be offensive. Don't mention one question. Something relates to the line in court.
22: A catalogue of errors meant that monster Simon Levy could go on to kill and rape. I list them all. Also... yes, well, that breaking news, of course, was that we all lived through another solar eclipse, didn't we? How did you find it? I don't want to be a party pooper, but I did find it a little bit underwhelming. If I hadn't have known it was a solar eclipse, to be honest with you, I might have thought it had just got a bit cloudy, but I don't want to take the magic out of it. It was, of course, the most significant solar eclipse since 1999, so there you go. And it reached its peak across the UK and Europe.
35: Sorry.
36: Keith,
35: my shop.
22: Yes, but at least you weren't like those numpties queuing for some eclipse glasses that I don't think really existed. Anyway, talking of numpties, it's ramped up at Cambridge University. They are now launching a full-scale investigation into the appointments of Jason Arday. We're going to take a look at some of his other faculty members as well. And
31: we have today confirmed that the framework restricting the retail sale of those disposable barbecues is being extended.
22: Yeah, so Andy Burnham's chaired a Cobra meeting because of the heat, and the upshot of that seems to be wanting to ban disposable barbecues. So is he overreacting here? Also,
0: trans women are women, trans men are men.
2: We serve 1.7 million Londoners and pledge to be boroughs of sanctuary for our trans, non-binary and intersex communities.
22: Good grief. Well, several left-wing councils are now saying they're going to ignore the law and let trans people use women's spaces. On our panel tonight, we are joined by the director of Popular Conservatives, Mark Littlewood. We've got Guido Fawkes, Adam Cherry, and journalist and broadcaster Nina Mishkov. So, with that in mind, get ready, Britain. Here we go. I've done Andy Burnham's work for him when it comes to identifying wealthy areas that need to take more illegal immigrants. That's next.
16: Good evening. The top stories from the GB newsroom. The most significant solar eclipse since 1999 has reached its peak across the UK and Europe today. For most of the UK, more than 90% of the sun was covered by the moon. Millions of people enjoyed the spectacle. A rare total eclipse could be seen in Iceland and in Spain. In Spain, there was silence for the 84 seconds of totality, and there was a large cheer from the crowd when the cloud cleared in Edinburgh in Scotland. A space expert also saying that people could feel emotional while watching the best solar eclipse in decades. Elsewhere, Andy Burnham has urged all retailers, big and small, to withdraw the sale of disposable barbecues in order to prevent more wildfires this summer, as he warned extreme heat conditions could be with us for some weeks yet. Speaking from the Downing Street garden after a Cobra meeting, the Prime Minister said the big risk in terms of the wider regions across the country is that risk of those wildfires. Nearly three quarters of England and the whole of Wales are in drought, with temperatures expected to climb as high as 38 degrees tomorrow. Serial sex attacker Simon Levy has been given a whole life prison term for murdering two women and raping a third. The 40-year-old killed Carmenza Valencia Trujillo and Cheryl Wilkins in sexually motivated attacks in London last year. He'd also violently attacked a third woman in the same park where Miss Wilkins' body was later found. Sentencing him at the Old Bailey, the judge said Levy ruthlessly exploited vulnerable women for his own sexual satisfaction. The families of his victims told the court their lives had been destroyed. Elsewhere, 50 police leaders are urging Andy Burnham to use every lawful option to stop PC Andrew Harper's killers being released early. A letter has been signed by senior figures across the UK, including Met Commissioner Sir Mark Rowley and the head of the National Crime Agency. They say the case goes beyond policing, raising serious questions about public safety, victims' trust and confidence in the justice system. Albert Bowers and Jesse Cole are currently due to be released next year, halfway through their 13-year sentences for manslaughter. Cambridge University is now investigating how Professor Jason Arday was appointed. It's after he resigned amid a plagiarism row. Professor Arday quit last week following reports alleging he plagiarised his PhD thesis and other academic work. The university says it will look at his appointment, that was back in 2022, and his time at Cambridge since then. The Vice-Chancellor called the case an aberration but says it shouldn't be used to question the legitimacy of other senior academics there.
1: Finally, around 100 family, friends and colleagues have attended the funeral service of former Tory minister Anne Widdecombe. Politicians and broadcasters were among those who gathered at Buckfast Abbey in Devon, a Catholic abbey where she regularly worshipped and called her safe haven. A public memorial is due to be held later this year. Ahead of the service today, which lasted around 90 minutes, police officers, including sniffer dogs, could be seen searching the grounds. Ms Widdecombe died on the 8th of July after she was hit over the head with a hammer several times at her home in Devon. Those are the latest headlines. Back to Patrick.
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22: Well, good evening. I'll start the show with some breaking news. I reported on the outrage last night after migrant families were secretly moved into a new housing development in the village of Gronant in North Wales. At any consultation from local residents, you're looking at some of the accommodation there. It, of course, used to be the village hall. It's just opposite a war memorial. It's a very small village. I've got an update for you on that story now, though. On Friday, police arrested a woman on suspicion of a hate-related offence following reports about a social media live stream. Now, we believe the woman in question was just filming that housing development in Gronant. She has been released on conditional police bail and an investigation is ongoing. We will, of course, bring you any updates on that development. But back to the show as planned. Andy Burnham has said that wealthy areas need to play their part when it comes to housing illegal immigrants.
31: You have to say, we cannot have a situation where it's only the poorest communities in the country that receive, you know, all of the dispersal of refugees and asylum seekers. I do believe all parts of the country need to work to play their part. It's a challenging issue. We're working at it. We understand people's concerns.
22: Well, look, I know that Andy seems to only be employing TikTok influencers at the moment and paying them loads of taxpayers' money, so I decided to do a bit of work for him for free. I've identified several wealthy areas that really do need to play their part. The Labour constituency of Cambridge, for example, is one of the wealthiest Labour-held seats outside London. The local MP is Daniel Ziechner, who has promoted Cambridge as a city of sanctuary for refugees and asylum seekers. In fact, back in 2022, he said that Cambridge must welcome refugees. He spoke at a march in the area in support of all the women and children coming over from war-torn Ukraine. But obviously now we have boat after boat of illegal fighting-age young men from some of the world's worst countries. And I don't know, I thought I'd have a little look at what kind of sanctuary Mr. Ziechner's constituency has provided to these virile young chaps. Well, the Home Office regional data consistently shows that the actual number of asylum seekers housed in that area under government-supported contracts remains very low indeed, typically fewer than 40 or 50 individuals at any given time. In fact, I actually can't find any record of there being an asylum seeker hotel in his constituency. He just needs to play his part, doesn't he? And I think he wants to. I think he's begging for it. Bus him in. Let's have a look at another Labour seat, shall we? Sheffield Hallam, the local MP there, Olivia Blake. She's one of the most prominent pro-refugee advocates on the Labour left. She's the co-chair of the all-party parliamentary group on migration, apparently. She's advocated for the right to work for asylum seekers. She's criticised tougher asylum and immigration laws. Well, Sheffield Hallam is one of the wealthiest parliamentary constituencies in Britain. In fact, it's described on Google as follows. Its profile is unique because it acts as an enclave of extreme high-income concentration, completely surrounded by traditionally working-class post-industrial South Yorkshire. I had a little luck, actually. I can't find any evidence of a single asylum seeker hotel in her area, and I actually can't find any evidence of any illegal migrant HMOs either. Well, Olivia Blake, she's just got to play her part. Again, she seems to want to, doesn't she? Bus them in. Let's move on now to the Sarah Olney, Richmond Park. Lovely Richmond Park. Now, it's an absolutely gorgeous area, very leafy. Actually, the Richmond Park constituency is one of the absolute wealthiest, highest-earning and most affluent parliamentary seats in the entire UK. Look at that! The asylum seekers, they could just go out and play with the deer in the local park, couldn't they? Oh, phenomenal. Majestic. Sarah Olney has done interviews with left-wing news outlets like this one 4 years ago, saying, as it stands, there is a severe lack of safe and legal routes to the UK for the vast majority of refugees. Well, I must say, it is a total

0: about being more welcoming. But if they welcomed large numbers of them into their areas, it would bring down the house prices, wouldn't it? It would increase crime, and the left-wing lovies who voted for them wouldn't like it very much. And it reminds me a little bit of this.
1: I've noticed your placard saying refugees welcome here. Yes, I'm just wondering if you'd like to go down on a list saying you're willing to take the refugees into your home.
2: Of course so. Only problem is I rent.
1: You rent?
2: Yeah.
1: Maybe an issue?
2: Yeah, because they've got, well, they put 9 bedrooms in a 4-bedroom house, so we're pretty much
1: jammed. So, actually adopt a refugee and take them into your home?
3: Well, if I had any space,
1: if you had any space.
3: Yeah, it wouldn't be a nice place to bring them, because it's a bit overcrowded.
1: Right.
3: But yes, if I had the space, definitely.
1: Thank you very much for that, love.
0: If only I had the room. If only I had the room. It reminds me of this as well from America, where a rich liberal woman happily signs a petition saying that she wants to help the refugees until...
4: So you would do anything for, like, all the illegals and stuff?
5: I think we have to be fair.
4: Guys, this is great. I think we found a new home for you guys.
5: What guys?
6: Here you go.
5: What's that? Is that your bus? I don't understand what this is all about.
6: Well, this is all the immigration. They're going to move into your house.
5: They are not.
4: What do you mean? You just said you wanted to support everyone, though.
5: Okay, that, I don't...
6: No, they're
4: guys,
6: not violent. They're not
4: house.
6: Violent. They're good. They're
4: oh, no, hop it! Like, just like you guys did before.
5: Thank you very much.
4: Can they stay for dinner? Wait.
5: Sorry.
4: Well, we have your signature. You guys got to drive back down south.
6: Back to Home Depot.
0: A classic of the genre. Look, I actually don't want to see these wealthy areas take more illegal immigrants because I don't think anywhere should have them. The Spectator's Madeline Grant summed up Burnham's comments best, I think, when she said, he makes it sound like taking in wartime evacuees, like Goodnight, Mr. Tom. But instead of a sweet little Cockney lad, it's fighting age males from troubled parts of the world who are disproportionately more likely to commit sex crimes. And that's it, really, isn't it? Let's go now, though, to Piddington, which is, of course, unfortunately for Piddington, going to be the epicentre of some of Andy Burnham's illegal migrant plans. We could talk to the chairman of Piddington Parish Council, Tim McNally. Tim, Piddington residents have voted to leave the UK over plans to house more than 1,000 migrants nearby, and it sounds like other villages and areas in a similar position could now follow suit. What's going on?
7: Good evening, Patrick, and thank you for having us. I've actually decided to come to look at other wealthy areas supporting the great and the good. I'm actually in Wethersfield, and I wanted to come and see and experience for myself what I now know is going to come potentially to Piddington and realise just what risk is on the roads. I mean, I am absolutely flabbergasted what I've witnessed tonight. And my God, my attack, my fortitude has gone through the roof. I'm going guns on this. I cannot believe what's coming.
0: Scratchy signal, but we will persevere. So why? What have you found out? What have you discovered that has reinforced... What have you found out that has reinforced your view that Piddington should not be accepting these 1,200 or so illegal immigrants?
7: Just, I've learned the way that they actually are roaming around the local vicinity and where they'll be taken to all the other towns that will be supporting them. It's quite extraordinary. The noise from the environment is extraordinary. It's almost, I can't describe what it is, but it is not what I'd want in my vicinity, or anyone should have for that matter. And we're going to basically just say it's not about a wealth issue. This is about proportionality. And that wealth has nothing to do with proportionality. It's to do what's appropriate for the size of the community that can support it. And I tell you now, the size of this place, I'm flabbergasted. The actual numbers has left me speechless.
0: Yes, and I imagine that you've heard a few horror stories there from the people of Wethersfield. So, yeah, your reaction then to Andy Burnham saying that essentially what he was asked was in response directly to a 7-year-old boy called Rex, who I'm sure you know, who lives in your area of Piddington, who, you know, it's a very sad story, unfortunately, wants to be able to continue to go and visit his sister's grave in Piddington and do so unaccompanied and not have to worry about the potential threat of a load of illegal young men who've just arrived in the area. The Prime Minister essentially ran away from 7-year-old Rex, didn't say that he would meet him, and instead then just used it as an opportunity to say that wealthy areas like yours need to play their part. So what would you say to the Prime Minister tonight, then?
7: Well, having witnessed what I have this evening.

0: in daylight, there is no way that Rex is going to walk the streets of Piddington no matter what. And in terms of whether it's we should play our part, the government should play its part in understanding how these systems and environments are operated. I want to see an operation manual for these environments, because it's clear to me they're not operated to the level that the government thinks that they're running to. And on that basis alone, there's some form of vicarious liability here that the government's going to have to take on if they bring that into Piddington. And I will seek the highest compensation as a consequence.
1: Just finally, Tim, appreciate your time this evening and thank you very much. But on that then, so this is a key point. So what you seem to be suggesting there is that if the government presses ahead with this against the wishes of the local people, and then, God forbid, something awful happens, you will do your utmost to sue the government for every single penny that you can get out of them, basically.
0: Absolutely. Absolutely. Mm.
1: Yeah, well, fair enough. I mean, what about your human rights at the end of the day? Everyone else seems to be taking them to court. I mean, the irony here, of course, is if you manage to use the ECHR to overturn it, but we'll have to wait and see, I suppose, won't we? But look, thank you very much, mate, and look, good luck to you, and we'll talk again very soon. So it's Tim McNally there, who's the chairman of Piddington Parish Council. He's been to Wethersfield to have a look at the area there. I wonder if he probably will end up going to Crowborough or somewhere like that in the near future as well to have a look at it. Look, go on with them, Mark. What do you make of Andy Burnham's comments there, and whether or not some of those areas I identified should actually be first in the queue?
2: Yeah, pretty good start, I'd say, Patrick. As a Democrat, I'm a great believer that people should get what they vote for. You've obviously gone through some of the MPs. I've had a look at the local councils. Nice. You could say it's a local council issue. Which major cities local councils have gone for sanctuary status, do you think? Sheffield, Birmingham, Glasgow, Leeds, Newcastle, Bristol, Liverpool, Manchester, Edinburgh and Belfast. Within London, local councils that have gone for sanctuary status: Lewisham, Greenwich, Islington, and there are some local community welcome groups in Brent, Southwark and Hackney. I'm a great believer that you should get what you're voting for. Same applies to Hastings, Swansea, Cardiff, Brighton and Hove, Shropshire, Hull and York. So I'm rather with you. We should take these people at their word. Piddington clearly does not want sanctuary status, I think we can safely say.
1: Yes. Given what they're going to need sanctuary.
2: I can't find anywhere in Essex that has gone for sanctuary status. But these places nevertheless have. So at least Andy Burnham's got a starting point. There are some very affluent middle-class areas within the areas that I have denoted. Mm. And if the local electorate don't want this to happen, they shouldn't vote for mayors and local councillors that want to adopt sanctuary status.
1: Nina, on this, so I imagine if they were here, some of those MPs I'd mentioned, they would probably say, well, it's not up to us where they go. It's up to the Home Office, etc. But they have been given a very good opportunity now, haven't they, to put their hands up and say, tell you know what, Richmond's lovely this time of year and we've got a bit of space, we've got some room. Why don't we welcome the lads?
3: Wealthy areas do have space. That's why people who have the money move to a place so they get the space. Mm. I mean, we're talking about London as well. Kensington and Chelsea, I think that's the richest borough in the country. And there are mansions that are empty because their owners are abroad and haven't come back. I mean, I kind of feel that they could use those. I mean, seriously.
1: So just to be clear, would house them in £50 million mansions.
3: Well, you know,
4: that's a position.
2: That's a position.
3: That's an extreme example. But I think it's absolutely fair that the whole country takes the burden. Okay, nobody wants any of them near them anywhere. All right, but the fact of the matter is,
2: that's not right, Nina. We've got some volunteers.
3: Generally speaking, but the point is, they are here, and in pragmatic terms, they have to go somewhere. And they can't just go to deprived areas that is absolutely not fair.
1: Absolutely.
3: So they should be allotted.
1: But that's the point. But there is. So if we also look just historically, again, you know, this is based on the research that I did earlier on. It does not look to me like Cambridge has ever actually really pulled its weight on this. Sheffield Hallam doesn't seem to have either. The city of Sheffield has. There's quite a bit. There's quite a lot of them in Sheffield. But it just seems to almost stop around the border of the Sheffield Hallam constituency, which is weird, isn't it, how that happens. But, you know, these are places that have been largely untouched, very wealthy, and the people in charge of those areas are adamant that we need to be doing more to welcome these people. So there you go, Andy Burnham. This is how he does it, isn't it?
5: I think we've addressed it here already. Right? Address this problem at source. This shouldn't be happening in the first place. OK, Nina, it is, right? They are here and they have to go somewhere. Fair enough, but the moment you put them in these, in this £50 million idea, I'd like to see how that plays out in practice. It's a slight exaggeration, yeah. But look, the language around this is totally wrong, and I knew Andy Burnham would come unstuck over this eventually. He didn't take, it, what, took 3 weeks at least to talk about immigration seriously?
1: It took two questions from GB News.
5: Yeah, eventually, when tried to avoid them forever, but he finally got there. Anyway, this national effort language, come on, you know, pull your bootstraps up, like Madeleine Grand said. Sorry, no, none of us volunteer for this. And actually, most of the people in all these areas, right, they're not as if they're sitting on their hands and saying, we want them here, but just where you are. No, most of the people in these areas don't want them here at all, because, as you see, whenever they come...
3: Yes, but they are here.
1: Why do we all have to play our part? This is the thing. It's not good night, Mr. Tom, is it?
3: No, yeah. but why should people who are least capable of handling it be stuck with it?
6: Let's start with the volunteers. Lewisham elected a Green mayor. Yep. Could not be clearer in his manifesto that refugees were welcome. We should take him at his word and we should honour the democratic mandate.
1: Well, isn't there
6: at the moment, on quotas, Newcastle-upon-Tyne has 150% of its quota. Lewisham has 14%
1: of
6: its quota.
1: So why is there a little village in Wales?
6: Newcastle, move them down.
1: There's a little village in Wales democratic that's lost its village hall that is now, you know, it's welcomed in these families, right, of refugees. Bear in mind, they've not been processed yet, and I did a report just the other day about an 18-year-old bloke who's pretending to be 10 years old. So excuse me for being slightly sceptical about the validity of some of these so-called families that have just moved into North Wales. But, you know, why doesn't Lewisham, I'm assuming, has got some town hall. Yeah. It's probably got a library. Yeah. They can, you know, that's got to be at least 100 better, hasn't it, the library?
6: You've got a park. You could put up temporary accommodation.
1: Oh, yeah.
6: Put them in tents.
1: Nightingale migrant camp.
3: Well, now that Burnham said that, surely they'll all come to the party.
1: They'll volunteer. And it will be a party, Nina, because nothing will ever go wrong. This is it. It'll be joyous. It'll be happy and free. It'll be fantastic. Done. A couple of disposable barbecues around the place.
3: But look, it's worked in other countries. It has worked in other countries.
5: Which countries?
3: In Germany, it eventually worked. People were... When Angela Merkel took in a million Syrians...
5: That worked.
3: It eventually worked.
6: But they eventually mitigated the problem.
3: Because they were abandoned
6: the asylum system.
1: Just feel free to write in and explain your latest experience of a Christmas market in Berlin. We're going to go to the latest Great British giveaway now, and it's loads of cash and a gold bar. And here's how you could be in it to win it.
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8: 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UK only. Entrance must be 18 or over. Lines close at 4 p.m. on the 21st of August. 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Entries will be pooled. 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
9: I've been in Westminster for a long time, but I know that though power may be here, its effect on people's lives is across the whole of the country. 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
1: Wow, welcome back. So, should Green Party-led councils be allowed to keep letting trans people use women's spaces? It's time for the head-to-head. Well, the Prime Minister has been accused of sitting on his hands after six Green-led London boroughs vowed to defy new guidance on single-sex spaces. The leaders in Lambeth, Hackney, Haringey, Lewisham, Southwark and Waltham Forest have pledged to keep council services inclusive. It comes after the Equality and Human Rights Commission issued a new code of practice following last year's Supreme Court ruling. The guidance says that single-sex facilities should therefore be provided on that basis, meaning that transgender people should use either gender-neutral facilities or those corresponding to their biological sex. But tonight I'm asking, should the Green-led councils be allowed to just flout that guidance? Going head-to-head on this now are the co-director of the Women's Rights Network, Heather Binning, and the political strategist, Pablo Ohana. Thank you very, very much. Well, Heather, I'll start with you. So do you think they should be allowed to just flout this guidance then?
34: Well, in fact, it's more serious than that, Patrick. They're not flouting the guidance, they are flouting the law. And that's what they are proposing. Now, councillors can make statements. It becomes really problematic when those statements turn into the services. Most of the services provided by councillors, by councils these days, are provided by third parties. And so they are, in fact, encouraging those third parties, completely independent companies, to flout the law. If they get taken to court, when a service user come into distress, maybe take legal action, let's hope nothing worse might happen as a result of it, but it would be the third party service provider rather than the council that they would take action against. So it's really, really important. This is public money that is being spent. 54% of council funding comes, or around about 54% comes from central government. It's our taxpayers' money, and it carries duties, the public service equality duty, where they are bound by duty to make sure that all services

0: are provided equally and to promote cooperation
1: Okay.
0: and avoid discrimination.
1: All
0: And
1: right.
0: promoting this, it, sorry.
1: No, sorry, sorry. It's just that I want to come back to you, really. So I want to let Pablo in. Pablo, Heather was right to give me quite a polite ticking off there because she is correct. They are flouting the law, aren't they? So what gives Green councillors the right to say, "Oh, I don't like that law, or I'm not going to abide by it"?
2: Yeah, I mean, this issue has become a bit of a lightning rod, hasn't it, in our politics? And I think, you know, if you disagree with a law, you don't just break it. I understand why they have concerns, but this is not a principle in our country. You can't just break the law. We have laws for a reason, whether you like them or not. And eventually, I do think these councils will have to probably fold and the residents will end up paying for it. The broader question about where the threat is coming from, I think, is a valid debate. But I think to just break a law because you don't agree with it, I mean, where does that end? If you follow it to a conclusion, I mean, that could end anywhere. So I think, you know, have the debate about, you know, single-sex spaces and how we make those safe, absolutely. I think to just say that you're not going to follow the law is a difficult one for councils to follow through with.
1: Well, we appear to have actually reached a point of agreement here, which is remarkable. But yes, well, what do you? How do you think this will end up playing out then, Heather? Really, because you know it does set quite a dangerous precedent, doesn't it? There are plenty of laws that I don't necessarily agree with, and potentially paying council tax in one of those areas might be one. But I have to do it, don't I? We lost Heather? Okay. Oh, sorry. I think we might have lost Heather. You know what? Well, tell you what we'll do is we'll leave that there because we had a point of agreement anyway, so it's a good place to leave it. Thank you very much. That was the Women's Rights Network, Heather Binning, and political strategist Pablo Ohana. Well, there we go. In a joint statement, the Green Party leaders of Lambeth, Hackney, Haringey, Lewisham, Southwark and Waltham Forest Council said, "We are reviewing all of our internal practices to ensure that no trans plus person is excluded on the basis of our actions. We firmly believe that this is consistent with and not in conflict with our commitment to equality for all residents." Right. Look, very, very, very, very serious story coming up.
3: Leave you responsible for the murder of Cheryl Wilkins, OK? So you don't have to say anything, but it may not be offensive. Don't mention the question. Some confrontation will lie in court.
1: I'm going to list the catalogue of errors that left serial sex offender Simon Levy free to murder and rape two women. He was handed a whole life order today, but the Met Police, the Transport Police, the CPS, they all missed chances to stop him. But before that, the country stopped to experience a once-in-a-generation eclipse, which reached its peak in the UK just hours ago, with the country experiencing 90% darkness for the first time since 1999. I've got all of those details and also a few funny moments from this eclipse next.
4: Be nice to escape the grey.
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7: It won't just be the UK feeling the heat on Thursday. A widespread heatwave is going to occur across a large part of Europe. We're talking about Iberia, more especially into France, where temperatures will reach the high 30s, low 40s in places, widely well above average. And we've still got hot air through much of Italy, 38 Celsius there in Rome, as well as Croatia, Serbia, temperatures reaching the low to mid-30s widely, if not beyond that. A thundery breakdown in places by the weekend.
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17: Yes, well, welcome back. Some more breaking news for you now, this time from America. President Trump has just announced that Caroline Leavitt will step down as White House press secretary at the end of the month so that she can spend more time with her family. She's one of the US president's most trusted aides and took just 4 days of maternity leave when she had her first child in 2024. She has been widely praised, actually, across both sides of the political divide in America for her pretty expert handling, actually, it must be said, of a monumental job there, being the press secretary to the United States of America's president. So, President Trump there just announcing in the last few moments that Caroline Leavitt will step down there. She wants to spend more time with her family. We'll get more on that story for you as we get it. But back to the UK. And if you looked up at the sky this evening, you might be blind. But no, seriously, you may have caught a rather spectacular sight as Britain witnessed its most significant solar eclipse since 1999. Beaches, parks and beauty spots were packed with sky watchers hoping to catch a glimpse of the eclipse that peaked at around 7:10, with the moon obscuring more than 90% of the sun across much of the UK. A total eclipse was seen in places including Iceland and Spain. And if you missed it tonight, well, you could be waiting quite a while for another one because the moon won't obscure this much of the sun over Britain again until 2081. But joining us now is the chairman of the Shropshire Astronomical Society. It's Philip Osmond. Philip, thank you very much. Were you blown away by the solar eclipse?
18: Yes, it's been absolutely brilliant. You could see the... I've got a light behind me. I'll try and stop that for you.
17: That's all right, don't worry. You could use your head as very much the same way that the moon used the sun today.
18: Yeah, absolutely. I'm trying to eclipse the light for you. No, it was absolutely brilliant. A very interesting eclipse, moving through to just a very fine slither of a crescent to be seen. And the interesting thing is that the whole quality of the light that you see in the sky... it takes on a sort of an ethereal atmosphere. And it was particularly nice here because we were expecting perhaps 200, maybe 300 people to turn out to see the eclipse. We've had over 950 people. So amazing crowd atmosphere of people watching the eclipse together. Given out over 500 pairs of eclipse glasses today.
17: Well, you did well to get some because we saw some people queuing ridiculously for them at one corner shop in London today, I believe it was. The rumour went around that they had some of these glasses. I'm not even sure they did, but people were queuing for hours to get a hold of them. So I think, I suppose, really, I mean, I do remember the last one of these. It was 1999, so I was 7 years old, and I saw a bit of it today, and I My son is only 11 months old, so obviously he was absolutely none the wiser. But I remember thinking, well, I wonder if I will live to see the next one. And I'm just trying... I'll be 89 years old at the next one. So it will be a remarkable feat. But it just shows how rare they really are, doesn't it?
18: Yeah, no, there's eclipses, you know, probably three or four times a year. But, of course, 70% of the surface of the Earth is water. So it immediately cuts down the number of times that the eclipse passes over land. And we get eclipses here probably every 2 or 3 years, but it's really different this year because of the significant proportion of the sun that is covered. To get up to 94-95% really does make quite a difference. Next year, there's an eclipse in August again, but only, I think it's 50% of the sun is covered. And the following year, there's an eclipse, but it's down in the 40%. So this year is different. And when it's only 50%, you don't get that change in the quality of the light, which really makes the difference. And it's very memorable just seeing the sun extinguished being just this very, very fine crescent.
17: Yes, no, indeed, absolutely. It's something that really does stick in the memory. Now, you mentioned there about the glasses. There were some other ways that people were told they could experience the eclipse. I'll be honest with you, Philip, I wasn't particularly sold on this one. I think we've got a little clip now that we can play of some advice on how people could enjoy the eclipse without the appropriate eyewear.
0: You just get a piece of paper or card and you get a kitchen colander and you hold the colander up to cast the shadow onto the piece of paper, and you can see all those little circular holes there. They're all kind of mini images of the sun, mini pinhole camera images of the sun. And as the eclipse progresses, those little circles will turn into crescents. So that's a really nice way of viewing.
17: Yes. I'll be honest with you, that didn't get me going, Philip, but I'm assuming maybe for the people who couldn't quite get the glasses, that was the best way of doing it.
18: Well, we had telescopes out with special filters on and nice. Things like that. So, and we had pinhole cameras. But picking up on the colander, we actually had somebody with a fish slice with holes in. And a bit of a competition started, really, to try and see exactly what you could use with holes in to cast a shadow of the sun and see the eclipse.
17: Oh, bless. It sounds like it was a fantastic thing, and it brings people together. It obviously gets children as well interested in astronomy and in space and everything, which is vital. It's no exaggeration to say it's, yeah.
18: We've had literally hundreds of children here today, and the whole atmosphere has been one of a carnival, really. Very, very well attended and very, very good humoured.
17: Lovely. You know what? That is really, really nice to hear. Philip, thank you very, very much for coming on and talking to us. And I hope you enjoy the rest of your evening. It's Philip Osmond there, who is the chairman of the Shropshire Astronomical Society. Right. Well, coming up... Well, yes, OK, it's a bit of a shift in turn, I'm afraid. We're going to be talking about this.
7: Leave you responsible for the murder of Cheryl Wilkins, OK? So you don't have to say anything, but it may hold offensive. Don't mention one question. Something to line in court.
17: Look, it is a completely insane story that didn't have to happen. I'm going to list the catalogue of ridiculous errors that were basically committed by the Met Police, the Transport Police, the CPS and the justice system at whole that allowed Simon Levy to rape and murder women. But before that...
12: We have today confirmed that the framework restricting the retail sale of those disposable barbecues is being extended.
17: Look, come on. He's called a Cobra meeting today about the summer, and then he's, what, banning disposable barbecues? This is ridiculous, isn't it? It's next.
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1: I've been in Westminster for a long time, but I know that though power may be here, its effect on people's lives is across the whole of the country. We may be where rules are made, but it's where they're implemented that matters. 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Vox Populi, Vox Dei.
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17: Okay, welcome back, everybody. So, in the last few hours, the Prime Minister has concluded an emergency cobra meeting as Britain bakes through another punishing heatwave. Temperatures reached 32 degrees today and could climb as high as 36 tomorrow. And with tinder-dry conditions fuelling fears of further wildfires, Andy Burnham has now urged us all to ditch the disposable barbecue.
12: We have today confirmed, through the National Fire Chiefs Council, that the framework restricting the retail sale of those disposable barbecues is being extended. And now I would ask all retailers, big and small, to adhere to that framework. Longer term, we will look at whether a temporary ban in the summer months is justified. But for now, we are calling on all retailers to observe that ban particularly.
17: Right, joined now by the director of the Climate Media Coalition, Donica McCarthy. Donica, thank you very much. So what do you make of the Prime Minister, you know, calling a cobra meeting and then coming out of it and saying the grand idea is to ban a disposable barbecue?
31: It's a bit pathetic. It's a damn squib. I mean, we are facing quite a serious emergency in the country at the moment. Most of our precious inherited ancient woodlands are at risk over the next 2 weeks. We had actually a charity last week renting a helicopter because we didn't have the facilities to put out a major fire in a precious wildlife site. Houses were threatened. We're not prepared. And actually, what I thought extraordinary about today's COBRA meeting, the Ministry of Defence wasn't there. Mm. Why wasn't they there? Surely there are the helicopters that are on call so that when another precious, you know, an ancient woodland is to us like a cathedral of nature. Mm. You're talking about 500-year-old trees. Britain has the greatest collection of ancient oaklands in Europe. Mm. If those go up in smoke, we've lost 500, 600 years of heritage, and we should be on emergency reg. We have lost 12,000 fire people over the last 10, 15 years.
17: Yeah.
31: And so the idea, what I feel very strongly about, Patrick, is because of the climate crisis, we now have firefighters across Europe in horrendous conditions trying to put out the fires.
17: Mm. I've seen this summer as a bit like the worst of both worlds, really. I mean, I know, understandably, you come at it much more, you know, from the kind of over lens of the climate crisis, fair enough. For me, I've always been someone who's maybe cared slightly less about that, but then also said that we need to do what we can as human beings to mitigate things. So, for example, that would have included building more reservoirs, holding water companies to account for leaking things everywhere and not having that facility, not decimating our fire service, including the Ministry of Defence in a COBRA meeting so that we can try to mitigate more some of the impacts here. But we're not actually doing anything like that, are we?
31: We need to do both. I mean, what I would hope is that this crisis will bring us both together from the environmental movement and from the mainstream media movement. We are in a crisis. We have to deal with it. One of the strange things about what we've done with our farmland and with especially our uplands is we've drained them and dried them so that all of our poor land, which used to be wet and we used to basically keep us wet in summer and hold the water in winter, we've dried out, we've drained for basically sheep. Mm. And what that means is that the water flows off in winter and floods the towns, and in summer it dries out and causes major fires. So one of the things we need to be doing is re-wetting our wetlands. And a really strange thing, you may laugh at me, but we wiped out our beavers in the 19th century. Mm. If you put up a drone and you go over the southwest, you will find islands of green. Where are they? They're where the beavers have started coming back. And what they do is they trap the water so that there's water in summer, and they trap the water in winter so it reduces floods. What we should be doing is not only rolling out the helicopters and the fire people, but we should be rolling out beavers as well.
17: We should be. More beavers for Britain. No, we should be. Seriously.
31: No, it's a serious, but it's actually cost a fraction. They looked at cost-benefit analysis in Europe, and they were looking at a £5 million dam to deal with a situation, I think it was in Romania. A few beavers escaped and they did the job for nothing.
17: That is brilliant.
31: But there can be some consequences for farmers. What we need to be doing is that the Minister for Agriculture needs to be putting up schemes so that if the beavers cause some damage to farmers, there's compensation there.
17: Well, yes. I mean, obviously, we haven't got time to go into the exact specifics of Britain's beaver crisis, but I think at a basic level, I do.
31: Well, on reservoirs, I will agree as well. The interesting thing, the problem with reservoirs is that who wants their local valley flooded? And that's why the planning system has been slow in dealing with it, because no politician wants to say, yes, flood my constituents.
17: Yes, or
31: so that's what we have to deal with at a national level.
17: Build a prison there as well. They don't seem to want it, do they? But look, Donica, thank you so much. Really appreciate you coming in. Donica McCarthy there, Director of the Climate Media Coalition. Look, I've got loads more coming your way, but you're going to have to stay tuned to find out.
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3: Hello there, good evening. Welcome to your latest GB News weather update brought to you from the Met Office. Well, after the excitement of this evening's solar eclipse, it's going to be a very warm night and a very hot day tomorrow. We do have an amber extreme heat warning in force through much of Thursday across parts of England. But further north and west, there's actually a cold front, and that's bringing more in the way of cloud to parts of Northern Ireland as well as northern and western Scotland. There'll also be some outbreaks of rain that will continue throughout this evening. Some of this quite heavy, actually, into tomorrow morning. Elsewhere, though, a dry and clear night. Southerly winds, very hot air indeed, will hold the temperatures up above 20 degrees in some areas. So a very close night, much warmer than it has been lately. And it will be a warm start to the day as well, particularly across more southern areas, but even across parts of eastern Scotland. Temperatures already in the high teens, very strong sunshine through much of Thursday. And despite all this cloud, it's going to feel quite humid across more northwestern areas as well. The showery rain will continue across the far northwest. Elsewhere, it will remain dry through the morning. Plenty of strong sunshine coming and going. A little bit more in the way of hazier sunshine across the very far south and west. We do have that warning in force for Thursday afternoon for parts of eastern and central England in particular. Here, temperatures are set to climb towards the higher 30s, 36 to 37, possibly a little bit higher than that, which could rival the warmest day of the year so far. But for much of England and Wales, we will see temperatures towards the low to mid 30s, so exceptionally hot for the time of year. Now, it does look a little bit cooler on Friday, still in the low 30s across eastern areas of England. But further west, you can see that cloud pushing in and more of a northwesterly wind, and that will introduce fresher and cooler air. So temperatures will come down on Friday. Some showery rain across more northwestern areas. It remains quite cool over the weekend, but still very...
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0: is 10 p.m. on Patrick Christie's tonight.
1: Leave you responsible for the murder of Cheryl Wilkins. No, okay. So you don't have to say anything, but it may hold offensive. Don't mention one question. Some from later line in court.
0: Monster Simon Levy, given a whole life order for multiple murders and rapes. I list the catalogue of missed chances to stop him killing. In other news, well, it was eclipse mania, wasn't it? Yes, millions stared up at the sky to see the rare solar eclipse, but can you tell me what these people are doing?
2: Sorry.
3: My shot.
0: And a former member of a now-banned Islamist terror group was teaching in the same faculty at Cambridge as Jason Arday. What's going on there? Plus, I've got all of tomorrow's newspaper front pages tonight, and it does appear that it's that once-in-a-generation solar eclipse that is making headlines. That is the Sun's front page, both literally and, well, metaphorically as well, I suppose. On our panel tonight, we've got the director of the Public Conservatives, is Mark Littlewood. We've got editorial director of Guido Fawkes, Adam Cherry, and broadcast Nina Mishkoff. So get ready, Britain. Here we go.

0: At what point is the head of the Met going to resign? Next.
1: Patrick, thank you. Good evening. The top stories this hour. Millions of people across the UK and Europe have witnessed the most significant solar eclipse since 1999. For most of the UK, more than 90% of the sun was covered by the moon. Millions of people enjoyed the spectacle. A rare total eclipse could be seen in Iceland and in Spain. In Spain, there was silence for the 84 seconds. Totality. There was a large cheer from the crowd when the cloud cleared in Edinburgh. A space expert said people could feel emotional while watching the best solar eclipse in decades. Elsewhere, Andy Burnham has urged all retailers, big and small, to withdraw the sale of disposable barbecues in order to prevent more wildfires this summer, as he warned extreme heat conditions could be with us for some weeks yet. Speaking from the Downing Street Garden after a Cobra meeting, the Prime Minister said the big risk in terms of the wider regions across the country are the possibility of those wildfires. Nearly three quarters of England and the whole of Wales are now in drought, with temperatures expected to climb as high as 38 degrees. Tomorrow. Elsewhere, serial sex attacker Simon Levy has been given a whole life prison term for murdering two women and raping a third. The 40-year-old killed Carmenza Valencia Trujillo and Cheryl Wilkins in sexually motivated attacks in London last year. He'd also violently attacked a third woman in the same car park where Ms. Wilkins' body was later found. Sentencing him at the Old Bailey, the judge said today Levy ruthlessly exploited vulnerable women for his own sexual satisfaction. The families of his victims told the court their lives had been destroyed. In other news today, 50 police leaders are urging the Prime Minister to use every lawful option to stop PC Andrew Harper's killers being released early. A letter's been signed by senior figures across the UK, including Met Commissioner Sir Mark Rowley and the National Head of the National Crime Agency. They say the case goes beyond policing, raising serious questions about public safety, victims' trust and confidence in the justice system. Albert Bowers and Jesse Cole are currently due to be released next year, halfway through their 13-year sentences for manslaughter. And finally, White House Press Secretary Karoline Leavitt will step down from her position at the end of the month, President Trump has announced. Leavitt, who the president called one of his most trusted aides, will depart from her role to spend time with her young children and family. A decision I totally understand and respect, Mr. Trump wrote in a social media post. He adds that Karoline Leavitt will now be one of my most top outside advisors and an influential voice within the Republican Party. 28-year-old Ms. Leavitt took the job as White House press secretary last year, becoming the youngest person to ever have the role. Those are the latest headlines for now. More in an hour. It's back to Patrick.
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0: Good evening. Take a look at this monster. This is Simon Levy. Today, he was sentenced to a whole life order for the murder of two women and the rape of a third woman whilst he was on bail for other offences. Now, here are all the failures by police, the legal system and the courts that allowed him to brutally kill and rape multiple women. He first came to the attention of the Met in 2017 when a woman reported him for sexually assaulting her at an event in South London. The CPS ruled out charging him, and that decision is now viewed as a mistake. Yeah. In 2018, he sexually assaulted two women at public events in London. He was sentenced to 3 years in prison for those offences in 2021. So it took them a while, didn't it? Now, Levy had put his hand down the two women's trousers or shorts, with one of the offences resulting in a charge of assault by penetration. Despite describing the offences as extremely serious, the judge in that case, Judge Christopher Heher, refused to impose a sexual harm prevention order on Levy, which would have placed limits on the sex offender's activity upon release. Interestingly, police and prosecutors did not bother to challenge that decision. The Met Police were then supposed to be monitoring him, and that monitoring failed. In 2022, he sexually assaulted a female police officer whilst in prison. Yes, he groped her. The incident was caught on CCTV, and she reported it to the police on the same day. But police didn't even question him about this until 5 months after he was released from prison. In 2023, he was then released on licence. He was classed as a high-risk sex offender. He was returned to prison to finish his 3-year sentence for his sex offending after being accused of rape and therefore breaking his licence conditions. But he was not charged with any further offence then, which meant that he was actually released for good. The Met Police then became solely responsible for risk managing Levy. But did they do that? No, they immediately downgraded him from being a high-risk sex offender to a medium-risk one. He then just carried on sexually assaulting women, preying on women on trains and on the London Underground. He was granted bail by the courts. He twice failed to appear in court, but no rearrest warrants were successfully executed for him. So again, he was just free to prowl. Then in January 2025, he violently assaulted, suffocated and raped a 35-year-old woman in a car park off Tottenham High Road, leaving her unconscious with a broken collarbone. He was not caught by police. Then, in March 2025, he murdered Carmenza Valencia Trujillo, who suffocated during that sexual encounter in a derelict stairwell on the Aylesbury estate in South London. Now, he was actually arrested as a suspect in April of that year.
3: Yeah.
4: Simon. Yeah. You right, sir? Show me your hands, sir. Show me your hands.
5: What else?
4: Simon. Okay, you're under arrest on suspicion of murder, okay? You do not have to say anything. It may harm your defence if you do not mention when questioned something which you later rely on in court. Anything you do say may be given in evidence.
0: But he was then released on bail due to a reported lack of immediate charging evidence. Between April and May 2025, he carried out 6 more sexual assaults against women on the London Underground whilst he was on bail. Then in August 2025, he murdered Cheryl Wilkins via suffocation in the exact same Tottenham car park where the January rape took place. He was arrested for that.
4: On Sunday the 24th of August 2025 at the B&M car park, High Road N17, I believe you responsible for the murder of Cheryl Wilkins, no okay? So you don't have to say anything, but it may hardly be offensive. Don't mention one question, something to later rely on in court. Anything you say may be given in evidence, okay?
6: You all right?
0: At the home where he lived with his mother, a computer was found full of notes about his favourite sex positions, his sex records, as well as plastic bags stuffed with old newspaper articles about sexual abuse, rape and murder. Now, today's verdict means that he will die in prison. But he should never have been allowed to rape or kill at all, should he? Here is what the, in my view, incompetent head of the Met Police, Mark Rowley, said earlier. Now, bear in mind that his force was supposed to be monitoring this monster.
7: The Met have done better. Yes, we could, and we've already apologised for our part in this. But this is about a whole system failing. The most concerning aspect for me is the fact that he had been caught, he had been charged with offences. He was repeatedly by the police put before the courts seeking remanding in custody. The police were saying this guy's too dangerous to be on the streets. And between CPS and the courts, they kept bailing him.
8: But two women died here. I'm a bit worried that you're sort of saying it's the criminal justice system that was at fault, but you knew who he was. You knew his DNA was at the scene of the first murder.
7: Not to say that we've got it perfectly right, we haven't. There's things we could have done better, definitely. But you can't just put all the risk into communities, not take dangerous people into prison when there's a strong case to do so, and then say to the police, you just carry all that risk and we'll blame you when it goes wrong.
0: Mark Rowley. Two women died. Countless others had their lives ruined. And he says that. He just doesn't get it, does he? Let's get the thoughts of my panel this evening. We've got Director of Public Services, Mark Littlewood, the Editorial Director at Guido Fawkes, Adam Cherry, and broadcaster and journalist, Nina Mishkov. Yeah, Mark, I'll start with you. I mean, the list of failures there across the board is staggering, isn't it?
3: Oh, the litany of incompetence is absolutely unbelievable. I'm not going to stand up for the head of the Met, but I think that the failure extends from the police to our justice system. The key thing is this, how many careers have been terminated? How many jobs, how many people have lost their jobs as a consequence of this? I think the answer is naught. There are presently, I think there's some internal police inquiry into some of the police officers involved in that. I mean, I would have thought you could close that in about 5 minutes flat. I can't believe that inquiry should take very long. And classic rally there, blame the system. We have now spread responsibility so thinly in the public sector that nobody takes responsibility for something going wrong. Maybe it goes all the way up to the...

0: Cressida Dick resigned in disgrace as well. What are they good for? Yes, OK, the CPS, you know, the CPS judiciary, these victims and their families were let down by lots of people, and their heads should roll over this. But I think I take a very, very, very dim view of the Met in particular. I think it gets so much wrong, and we're on sofas like this, you're talking about stories like this all the time. It happens far too often. And I know, of course, there are people within the Met. If, you know, if I get robbed tonight, who am I going to call? I have to call the police, and the Metropolitan Police is going to respond.
1: I think the individual police officers are...
0: A lot of them
1: are very, very, very good. And I feel sorry for them.
0: They've been let down.
1: That they've got this numpty.
0: Yeah, not just him, you know... Mark, I totally agree. There need to be not just one resignation. There needs to be several.
1: I feel sorry for. I'll come to you in a second. But I do want to make this clear. I do feel sorry for your kind of, you know, your rank and file police officer. I have the pleasure of meeting several of them when I'm out and about.
0: Yeah.
1: Because they have to be made to sit through all of this ridiculous diversity and equality rubbish, and then if they dare to say, oh, I didn't really like that, they risk being fired, then you look at your big boss there, someone like Mark Rowley, and you think, well, he's not exactly a particularly inspiring chap, is he, in a lot of respects, and, you know, he gets a lot of things wrong. I feel very, very sorry. And then, also, if they do their job, they don't get backed a lot of the time, do they? They end up in court for stuff. I mean, it's ludicrous. But, look, I mean... You know, there is a catalogue of failures there, but, I mean, Mark Rowley's response there, Nina, to that, I don't know, what do you make of it? I mean, women have died and been raped here, for goodness sake.
2: But women have died, they've been let down, and this comes back to misogyny in many cases, because, like the victims of the grooming gangs, the women are not being taken seriously. There are so many sexual attacks on our tube system. In any week, three women are killed by men in this country. It's disgraceful. And so there is still... And I know there are individual officers who are terrific and generally they try and do a good job, but there is still misogyny rife within the police force. There was... They found that... There was a documentary last year, I think it was, which showed that there's still... that women are not regarded as human beings.
3: But in this... There's no evidence in this case that the women were not believed. What makes it even more incredible is that the women were believed. This was all on the record and nothing was done.
2: Yes, but
3: it wasn't a question of saying, oh, I reckon she's exaggerating, she'd made it up. It was all believed. You know, cases were prosecuted. He was found guilty. And still he was allowed to go out on the bail.
1: To be fair on that, then, when he was found guilty, because, you know, dug Mark Rowley out a bit here, but that isn't all his fault.
3: No.
1: You know,
3: no.
1: This guy was bailed.
0: Yeah.
1: He was bailed.
0: The CPS, you know, they have questions as well.
2: That is unforgivable.
3: No warrant for the arrest when he didn't turn up to court. This is just total incompetence.
2: But how is he...
3: These people need to be fired. Their careers need to be ended.
0: Yeah.
2: How was he let out of prison when he assaulted a female prison officer? How can that be? How can that not be taken into account? And not nobody's taking responsibility. And this makes me so angry as a woman. It really, really does, because this is a tip of the iceberg. You would think after Sarah Everard that things would change, and they haven't changed, and it's just disgraceful.
3: But we basically indulge incompetence in the public sector. Nobody ever gets fired. Mm. The system is to blame. We're told lessons will be learnt. If you indulge incompetence, you will get incompetence. And that is exactly what's happening at the Met Police.
1: The other thing that stands out for me here is, like, right, all of this is unspeakably awful, and it's, excuse me, you know, it doesn't really get much worse than this. But are there cases we don't know about?
0: Yeah,
1: you know,
2: because women don't care, and
1: this is it. When I read articles by people like Fraser Nelson, who come out and go, "Well, crime's at its lowest, though, it's never been safer, actually," and you think, okay, well, how many people like this guy are there right now wandering around? When my wife gets on the London Underground on her own, is she going to come face-to-face with a Simon Levy and then the worst thing possible happens and then you have to find out in court that this guy was in police custody 1, 2, 3, 4, 5 times, bailed, let out? It's ridiculous.
0: Yeah.
2: It's just heartbreaking to me, because when they do catch rapists... fewer than 3% of them come to court.
1: Mm.
2: And this is out... Why?
3: Oh, because it's... Why? Well, there are some reasons for that. It is a difficult crime to prove. There is rarely any public evidence of it. So it's therefore sometimes comes down to a he
2: one
3: said,
2: word,
3: she
2: exactly.
3: said. It's not like prosecuting an armed robbery where you've got hundreds of hours of closed circuit television footage. Yeah, it is a very

0: Yes,
1: very
0: but
1: difficult.
0: Not 97% of cases. Not 90% of cases.
1: Well, it is. Yeah. I mean, it is a lot harder to prosecute. We might want to do better on that.
2: But not in this one.
1: But more generally, I mean, this, as I say, this is just completely unacceptable, and it is absolutely ridiculous that dozens of people have not had their careers ended for this.
3: Has the mayor said anything about this? What's the government response?
0: Yes, I think he has. He's made some statement.
3: Well, good.
1: But there's no remedies being put forward.
3: That's my point, right? Where do we go from there?
0: They always say lessons will be learned so this never happens again. What lessons have been learned?
1: Yeah, well, the lesson is you need to fire the people who are incompetent. That's the lesson you need to learn.
3: Who are they? Name them and shame them.
1: Get
3: rid of them.
1: And humiliate them and end their careers.
4: Because the thing is, there's a wider point here about public safety. So you looked at the catalogue of chances that there were to have stopped Axel Rudiger Cabana, for example. You know, I mean, I can think of loads of other cases. Valdo Calacane in Nottingham. This guy as well. And you just think, we are not being kept safe, are we?
1: Correct.
4: We are not.
3: Yeah. I mean, we spoke about this recently. This is the worst example. There are, even to not trivialise it, but take petty crime, the Met's terrible at handling that as well. You know, across the board, I see so many cases. People don't even ring up the police half the time now. What's the point? They're not going to solve anything.
1: And we're asked to believe that crime is falling, so I'm trying to square that off with why the prisons are full.
4: Well, quite. But again, if you'd searched his room, Nina, and this is another thing, this to me, at face value, would seem like basic police work. And some police officers watching this now might be shouting at their TV screens, going, Patrick, what are you on about? You've never served a day as a police officer. Fine, I hold my hands up to that.
3: Yeah.
4: I'm only commenting on what I've read about this case. Apparently, in his bedroom, which we saw in a video, which was a squalid little room, was basically a bin bag full of clippings of articles about rape, murder and sexual assault.
0: So if they'd done their job. And the awful thing, living with his mother, well, that's not going to be...
4: Well,
0: you know, she's going to be protecting him. But, I mean, I read something that they said that one of the reasons that they looked more lenient on him was because he'd been blinded in one eye and they said he couldn't see. I mean... If he'd been castrated, that would have been... Mm. Do you know what I mean?
1: Whoever made the decision to lower his level of risk because he was blinded in one eye needs to be fired.
3: Yeah.
1: Not after a four-year investigation. Now. Mm-hmm. We need to name that public servant and their career needs to end. If you do not punish this completely cataclysmic level of incompetence and idleness and not doing the job, we will continue to get it. Sack them.
4: Because there are consequences for all of us. There's consequences for me if I get something very badly wrong here. You know, that could be a sacking or it could be I find myself in court, you know, defamation, whatever it is, all of these things that can happen. Women died here. Yeah. Like, women died. And there doesn't appear to be any rush for anyone to lose their job.
0: Yes, but I think partially that they didn't take it as seriously because the two women who died were sex workers, and I think there's a kind of
1: so you agree with me? Fire them.
0: Yeah, but of course,
1: not
0: yes, absolutely.
1: That. Not only but that. I think we need to reinvestigate the definition of the crime of criminal negligence. So I don't just think this is career-ending. I think people should potentially get a criminal record for the negligence that has been shown. It has directly led to the horrific death of two women. And I'm afraid that shouldn't just be you're out of your job. That should be that you're in the dock.
0: But we need to have a society where women are treated equally as men.
4: Absolutely.
0: And we are, and women are not. Mm. Women are not. And it is just shameful that that our society has not evolved to that stage where we got beyond treating sex workers as lesser women.
4: All right, OK. Now, Lisa Ramsaran, who is the Chief Crown Prosecutor for the CPS, who are, again, very much in the firing line here, said, our actions fell short of the standards that victims, families and the public are entitled to expect. We recognise our responsibility and we are sorry for the shortcomings we've identified. British Transport Police Assistant Chief Constable Charlie Doyle said, we understand that Levy's actions will have a lifelong impact on his victims and acknowledge that our initial investigation was not carried out at a fast enough pace. It is clear that opportunities to expedite the investigation were missed and we've amended our procedures to address these issues to ensure that repeat offenders are dealt with expeditiously and that linked offences are prioritised more effectively. Well, there you go. Right, OK, look, I've got a lot more coming your way, including all of tomorrow's newspaper front pages, but I do need to tell you now as well about the Great British Giveaway. Here's how you can be in it to win it.
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5: 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UK only. Entrance must be 18 or over. Lines close at 4 p.m. on the 21st of August. This is a network giveaway. Entries will be pooled. 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Good luck.
4: All right, good luck, everybody. Coming up, tomorrow's newspaper front page is breaking on the front of The Guardian. PM vows to tackle climate as nurses warn of the toll that heat is taking on them. Speaking of the heat, we're going to be joined by Doogie Beattie in Benidorm, yes. But before that, after a week of damaging headlines, to say the least, Cambridge University today launched an investigation into the appointment of Jason Arday. But I'm going to reveal the latest revelation involving a now-banned terrorist group that the university is now facing huge questions over. I tell you what, Oxford's going to have to pull something awful out of the bag to catch up with this lot. That's next.
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4: Welcome back. So, all of tomorrow's newspaper front pages coming your way shortly. First, though, after a week of damaging headlines and revelations, you can say that again, Cambridge University today launched an investigation into the appointment of Jason Arday, the former professor at the centre of a massive plagiarism and dishonesty scandal. He became the university's youngest black professor when he was hired in 2023, but he resigned last week after allegations emerged that he'd plagiarised some of his research and had been dishonest about some of his other achievements. He falsely claimed that he ran 600 miles in 6 days, single-handedly raised £5.5 million for charity, and appeared on a TV show that was broadcast before he was born. I mean, that's before we've got stuck into the fact that he claimed to be mute in a coma. All sorts of it. You name it, this guy's done it, or in this case, not done it. It has since emerged that two of the professors who appointed Mr. Arday published work attacking so-called whiteness in education. And the questions for Cambridge University now do not stop there. Reports in The Spectator suggest that a former supporter of Hizbut Tahrir, a now proscribed terrorist organisation, was appointed as an assistant research professor in the same faculty as Jason Arday. In her research, Farah Ahmed criticises the national curriculum as a form of systematic indoctrination and brands Western education as a threat to Muslims. I'm joined now by the External Affairs Officer at the Free Speech Union, Connie Shaw. Connie, thank you very, very much. We are witnessing a reckoning here, I suspect, not just for Cambridge, but potentially for academia as a whole. Who are these people?
5: Well, this whole story, Patrick, I suppose, perfectly summarises what is going wrong in the Western world, where truth is turned upside down, morality is turned upside down. And the irony of this whole story is that it was Nathan Kofnas, the ex-associate at Cambridge University, who broke this story. And he himself was investigated by Cambridge University and lost his place at the University of Cambridge after his college disassociated themselves from him after his work into researching differences between IQ and intelligence between different ethnic groups was deemed to be against the diversity and inclusion policies of Cambridge University, and because he criticised DEI. Now, he is possibly the last person that Cambridge University would want to be uncovering or be the catalyst for this whole story to be uncovered and to just keep going and going day after day, new revelation after revelation, because it's turned into a massive victory for Nathan Kofnas, because he's essentially been vindicated with the story that DEI is a completely upside down, unfair scheme. And Cambridge University has been exposed for not only employing an absolute fraudster, it seems, who has lied, who has, you know, a catastrophic liar, and who's made up his qualifications, has clearly plagiarised, it seems, according to Nathan's reporting, so much of his work, whilst also employing someone who, she says, previously supported and now proscribed terrorist organisation, and she is still at the university. It also makes me think of the kind of things that the girls at the University of Cambridge Society of Women have gone through simply for wanting a society for just female students. They have faced an absolute entourage and lack of support from the establishment at University of Cambridge, with Maeve Halligan, the president, having received complaints from academics themselves who want her investigated. Meanwhile, the University of Cambridge continues to employ someone who says she used to support a now proscribed terrorist organisation.
4: Do you think that some of this comes from white liberal academics who want to make themselves look and feel better in certain social circles by essentially employing some of these people? I mean, I'm thinking specifically here of... There's a

0: There's a video that's been played out numerous times of when Jason Arday was welcomed in by one of the kind of white female professors or whatever she was there. And she was absolutely, was holding his hand. She was about an inch away from his face. You know, there was something I thought a bit weird about that, to be honest with you. And then it went, oh, you're the best in the world at what you do. And I actually thought, you know, he obviously didn't see this at the time, but I actually thought, before I realised that he looked like a complete charlatan, that there was something incredibly patronising about that, that he was almost like this woman's pet, really. And I wonder if that's partly to blame here, really, what's going on.
1: Well, as you're alluding to there, Patrick, a lot of DEI policies are almost reverse racism in themselves, because it might be referred to as the bigotry of low expectations, that if you tick a box because of an immutable characteristic such as your race, for example, being a black man, as Jason Arday is, therefore we won't hold you to the same standards as everyone else who doesn't tick a box, for example, might be a white straight man, that those academics would be held to a higher standard than someone who ticks certain boxes, that they are then classed as someone who is part of an oppressed group. Now, clearly that's not what has happened here, because Jason Arday has been given a free pass to make up whatever he wants and take up very prestigious positions at one of the best universities in the world. And only now has it been the case where things have come tumbling down. And the FSU is particularly the free speech aspect of this whole story for us, is that not only has Jason Arday been able to get away with this, and DEI policies are often extremely authoritarian, and it's very dangerous for people to criticise these things. Many of our cases involve people in their workplaces being penalised for even questioning these types of policies. But Jason Arday, or at least on the behalf of Jason Arday, these very expensive solicitors, Carter and Ruck, who are notorious libel solicitors, defamation lawyers, went after the journalist Jack Grove at the Times Higher Education with a threatening letter telling him to stop asking questions about Arday's work, claiming that it could have a racist motivation. We're interested to know whether it was Jason Arday who paid for these solicitors or whether it was the University of Cambridge, because if the University of Cambridge is paying for lawyers to stop journalists from asking questions about their own academics, that is awful. Not only that, possibly even worse, who was it who reported Jack Grove to the police, as well as David Harris, who is a former professor, to the police for asking questions about Jason Arday? If it is the case that Cambridge University has, on the behalf of Jason Arday, perhaps, it may have just been him himself, reported a former professor and a journalist to the police for asking questions, then this is possibly the biggest scandal. You know, it's the cherry on the cake, if this is the case, the biggest scandal to hit Cambridge University ever. And if it is the case, then Lord Young will be bringing this up in Parliament. We've already written to Mark Rowley, the Commissioner of the Met, as to why it was that Jack Grove was investigated for 4 months for asking questions.
0: Watch out. You might end up being investigated if you've written to Mark Rowley. But look, thank you very much, Connie. It was really, really fascinating stuff. And there is obviously so much more that's going to come out here. So much more. Connie Shaw, the External Affairs Officer at the Free Speech Union. GB News has contacted Farah Ahmed for a comment. She's yet to respond. However, she's previously distanced herself from Hizbut Tahrir, the now banned terrorist organisation. In 2010, Ahmed told the Charity Commission that although she had been a member of that group, she had not been involved for a few years and did not agree with all of its views as a political organisation. Coming up, all of tomorrow's newspaper front pages, breaking news on the front of the Daily Telegraph, burn and prepared to spend more on housing asylum seekers. And we will, just to take your mind off it, go to Doogie Beatty live in Benidorm, and trust me, you're not going to want to miss that.
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5: It won't just be the UK feeling the heat on Thursday. A widespread heatwave is going to occur across a large part of Europe. We're talking about Iberia, more especially into France, where temperatures will reach the high 30s, low 40s in places, widely well above average. And we've still got hot air through much of Italy, 38 Celsius there in Rome, as well as Croatia, Serbia, temperatures reaching the low to mid-30s widely, if not beyond that. A thundery breakdown in places by the weekend.
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0: that though power may be here, its effect on people's lives is across the whole of the country. We may be where rules are made, but it's where they're implemented that matters. 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Vox Populi, Vox Dei.
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22: OK, let's take a little first look at some of tomorrow's newspaper front pages. The Sun, they go for the Moon. Nice, see what they did there, yes, with the eclipse. The Guardian, PM vows to tackle climate as nurses warn of the toll of heat. Then we've got the Daily Telegraph, Vernon prepared to spend more on housing asylum seekers. I mean, yeah, and the point there is that if you move them into middle-class areas, the reason why they hadn't done that earlier was because hotels, you know, tend to cost more there, properties tend to cost more there, so that's what it is. So, anyway, is it actually just open class warfare? But anyway, most of us in the UK are enjoying a long, hot summer, but every year, a million Brits head to Benidorm. Yes, well, Doogie Beattie is not on a mechanical bull for us this evening. Doogie, how's it going for you on... What night is this now on the Benidorm Strip for you?
23: Night three. One more night left to go, Patrick. And tonight, actually, Wednesday night in Benidorm, is the swap-around night. So most people are going home tomorrow or have left today, and a new batch of idiots come in tomorrow. It is absolutely... Tomorrow night will be a big night on the Strip. Tonight, things are pretty much quiet. You can look down there and see. And, yeah, Benidorm changes every single week. But we have managed to find people that will talk to us tonight. They're not in a mechanical bull. They're not bungee jumping. They're actually here. And why I'm coming to this girl first, she's a person of my country. She's from County Clare. What are you doing here?
24: I'm here, it's my birthday today, and I'm also here on a group trip with a group of girls who I don't know. I only met them at the airport 2 days ago.
23: You only met them at the airport?
24: Yeah, I only met them at the airport 2 days ago. This is Natasha here. Her daughter set up a brilliant business, Heshy's Holidays, who brings girls on really great trips.

0: every day of the week.
1: And do you always get on? Do they always get on with each other?
2: Yeah, they are. It's my daughter's business. It's Hettie's Holidays. And I take ladies all over the world. I'm a host for them. And here we are in Benidorm. There's only a small group today, which is five. Left Tuesday from Stansted, and we go back tomorrow.
1: We don't believe that you're going to write a tell-all book about how they pulled their hair out of each other on holidays. No.
2: No one actually knows each other at all. No. No one knows each other. We all meet at the airport. The group chat starts like a week before, and we all get chatting in there about the outfits and where's everyone flying from. Ireland, Manchester.
1: It sounds like one of those other gigs that goes on the Benidorm with the geese and the bull. Yeah. No.
2: No, it's not. No, we've got Thailand in January. We've got Lapland. We've got, she's already in Tuscany, my daughter. There's another lady and tour guide somewhere else.
1: Brilliant.
2: So it's three times a week.
1: Brilliant. And how are you enjoying it so far?
3: I'm absolutely loving it. This is my 12th trip. So a year and a half ago, I decided I wanted to travel. Nobody wanted to go with me anywhere. So I joined Hettie's Holidays, and I'm absolutely loving it. And we actually don't know anybody. We meet the first time, and we're just like a big family today.
1: A family of the youngest member here, I would say. Is this your first time out?
4: No, this is my seventh with Hettie's Holiday, and they're just good vibes, great energy.
1: And what do you do? What do you think of Benidorm, quickly?
4: Benidorm, it's what you make of it, but it's amazing and lovely and great vibes.
1: Brilliant. There you go, Patrick. See, it's not all strange. You could just put an advertisement in the paper and ask for somebody to come on holiday with you and meet them at the airport. Sounds a bit, you never know. I might give it a try myself later on, see what happens. I mean, Dobney's already, got me half divorced. May as well go with the whole lot.
5: I mean, him for a penny. The thing is, you could normally say, like, what happens in Benidorm stays in Benidorm, but you televised your own trip to Benidorm, so, you are bang to rights, my man. But enjoy. And I'm assuming you've managed to find a couple of Irish bars out there.
1: Yeah, that was them. A couple of Irish girls, yeah. Well, one of them was anyway, she's born.
5: Irish
1: from County
5: Clare.
1: The only people we haven't found... Oh, Irish bar. Okay, sorry, we're going. Yeah, we found a couple of Irish bars, but you know what? We haven't found any Welsh. We found Scots, we found Irish, English, not a Welsh person. They're all in the valley singing. Don't know what they're missing. Welsh people, get over to Benidorm.
5: Brilliant. Diggy BT, all right. Gentlemen, there you go. Oh, Diggy BT. Right, brilliant stuff. Oh, okay. So, look, we will return shortly with the rest of tomorrow's newspaper front pages. And I think we're going to zone in on this one of the Daily Telegraph. Burnham prepared to spend more on housing asylum seekers. So we'll go talk to you about that when we come back.
6: I've been in Westminster for a long time. 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Vox Populi, Vox Dei.
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10: Right, welcome back, everybody. Back to the news now. The Times have gone for, on their front page tomorrow, firms' fury at zero-hours reforms. Burnham's proposals predicted to pile £3 billion cost on businesses. The Eye paper, once in a generation. They go for that picture of the eclipse, the express. Using stairs may cut the risk of an early death. Well, I suppose that very much depends on how you use them, doesn't it? Because, you know, it could increase it,
11: yeah.
10: Really, if you think about it. Anyway, let's go for the Telegraph. Andy Burnham is prepared to spend more on housing asylum seekers. So, yeah, this is the story that obviously it costs more to house them in
11: yep,
10: middle-class
11: right.
10: areas. So this would arguably just be like naked class warfare, wouldn't it?
11: Yeah, I mean, he's saying that it needs to be parcelled round proportionately or some such like. I mean, I guess a good number of us on GB News would say, at some point, I want to hear a plan that's going to tackle this problem at source, not yeah. downstream.
10: Mm-hmm.
11: But I would have thought the approach from government should be to make an offer to local councils. You know, we will give you X thousand pounds per asylum seeker you take, you know, based on X, Y, Z. And, you know, let's see who steps up to the plate with the assumptions we were discussing earlier in the show that the sanctuary councils will be racing to accommodate as many as possible. But the other thing here, Patrick, yet another headline about what Andy Burnham wants to spend more on. Mm. I'm looking forward to hearing anything about what he wants to spend less on,
10: exactly.
11: given the country has basically run out of money.
10: If he's saying it's a, quote, point of principle...
12: Yeah.
10: That middle class, that's wealthier areas need to have them. By the way, I'm not saying that they all need to be put in working class areas. I'm saying they don't need to be here at all. But... What reading between the lines there is he's saying, I don't care about if this costs the taxpayers more. It's a point of principle.
12: Yeah, the quote is extraordinary. This is a Downing Street source telling the Telegraph. He acknowledges, Burnham, that it would cost more money to do it fairly, but that is what we need to do. I mean, that's basically printing campaign literature for his opponents.
10: Yeah, yeah, yeah.
12: For them. It's an extraordinary statement.
13: But I can see his point about the fairness of it. Because, you know, it'd be much better to have some kind of cohesive plan that involves more people, so more people feel part of it.
10: What?
11: Feel part of what? Part of what? The migration disaster in Britain?
10: I don't want to feel part of it. I don't want to feel part of having to shield my kid from an Eritrean.
13: No, no. I guess my earlier point is that they are here. You can't just disappear them.
11: Well, it shouldn't be disappeared in the kind of South American sense.
13: Well, exactly.
11: I've heard nothing from this government about quickening up the process, getting that down from 18 months to 18 days, something I've been banging on for ages. No acknowledgement of that at all. Seems to be no urgency in building any kind of nightingale opportunities to house them. Find somewhere basically in the middle of nowhere. I've suggested the Glastonbury Festival site would be a good start.
10: Absolutely.
11: That can house as many places as the entire number of migrants in hotels at the moment. No imagination or ability to pick that up. Just a plan to spend more money. That's what it amounts to. That's what we've got from Andy Burnham after two or three weeks of pondering this. Well, indeed, many more, because he's been known that he's going to be Prime Minister for some time. This is the best they can come up with. Pathetic.
10: Mm. I mean, it just means more money for the contractors.
12: Just remember that when your taxes go up on the 28th of October, right?
11: It's because it's a point of principle.
12: Because as a point of principle... It

0: It is fairer. And by fairer, it just means make everywhere slightly worse.
1: Yeah.
0: Right, that's what it means.
1: All must have equal misery.
0: Yes. Yeah.
2: I think, Mike, with my tinfoil hat on, Nina, I think this could be an attempt at vote rigging. There are places that are still untouched by all of this stuff. And, you know, seed a few people in there might swing the vote a bit.
3: Well, you know, he is a politician, isn't he? After all, that's what politics is about, and there may be and well be an element of that. But you have to try and do some form of integration. You can't just ghettoise people in certain areas. It has to be fairer.
1: When you say integration, the presumption will be that we'll be kicking most of these people out.
3: You're assuming
1: their asylum application will succeed. You should go and work for the Home Office, Nina. I thought this was temporary accommodation until we processed them.
3: And what percentage do we normally take? It's about 60%.
1: Well, it's about half or more. So a good number of these people is way too high.
2: We can continue this robust debate into the next hour because we've got a whole host of newspaper front pages to get our teeth stuck into. Thank you, everyone. I'll see you in a sec.
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5: 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Welcome to your latest GB News weather update brought to you from the Met Office. Well, after the excitement of this evening's solar eclipse, it's going to be a very warm night and a very hot day tomorrow. We do have an amber extreme heat warning in force through much of Thursday across parts of England. But further north and west, there's actually a cold front, and that's bringing more in the way of cloud to parts of Northern Ireland as well as northern and western Scotland. There'll also be some outbreaks of rain that will continue throughout this evening. Some of this quite heavy, actually, into tomorrow morning. Elsewhere, though, a dry and clear night. Southerly winds, very hot air indeed, will hold the temperatures up above 20 degrees in some areas. So a very close night, much warmer than it has been lately. And it will be a warm start to the day as well, particularly across more southern areas, but even across parts of eastern Scotland. Temperatures already in the high teens, very strong sunshine through much of Thursday. And despite all this cloud, it's going to feel quite humid across more northwestern areas as well. The showery rain will continue across the far northwest. Elsewhere, it will remain dry through the morning. Plenty of strong sunshine coming and going. A little bit more in the way of hazier sunshine across the very far south and west. But we do have that warning in force for Thursday afternoon for parts of eastern and central England in particular. Here, temperatures are set to climb towards the higher 30s, 36 to 37. Possibly a little bit higher than that, which could rival the warmest day of the year so far. But for much of England and Wales, we will see temperatures towards the low to mid-30s, so exceptionally hot for the time of year. Now, it does look a little bit cooler on Friday, still in the low 30s across eastern areas of England. But further west, you can see that cloud pushing in and more of a northwesterly wind, and that will introduce fresher and cooler air. So temperatures will come down on Friday. Some showery rain across more northwestern areas. It remains quite cool over the weekend, but still very...
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2: Well, on the front page of tomorrow's Daily Telegraph, Andy Burnham is willing to pay more to house asylum seekers if it just disadvantages middle-class people. But something delicious has happened in the last few moments. I cannot wait to tell you about it. There is a particular MP that has been filmed so many times saying, we love illegal immigrants, we need to do more. It looks like they're going to be moved into her area, and already she's come out against it. It's happening already. You love to see it.
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14: All of tomorrow's newspaper front pages tonight now with Late Edition. And the entire European continent has come to a standstill as the most complete solar eclipse in a generation makes for truly awe-inspiring viewing. As you'd expect, this has had a whole host of newspaper front pages dedicated to it. To be fair, I think the best one is The Sun. I mean, this is a gift. They've only got to wait until 2081, I think it is, until they can do this again. But The Sun, the moon. Yes, well done. There you go. We'll be bringing you all of the best moments from that incredible day. But in other news,
15: we cannot have a situation where it's only the poorest communities in the country that receive, you know, all of the dispersal of refugees and asylum seekers.
14: Well, it took two questions from GB News for the Prime Minister to drop an absolute clanger when it came to illegal immigration. Now, Downing Street has admitted that their policy of moving a load of illegal migrants into what you might call middle-class areas is going to be more expensive, but they want to do it anyway, basically because it's a matter of principle. So it's like, yeah, I've never said that. There are now a load of private schools that Labour's closed that they could use, presumably, to house these illegal immigrants. So maybe there was some method to the madness. And I have got an absolutely delicious clip to play for you in a second, because there is one particular MP who has been banging on about it for ages. But I'll get to it in a second. We're also going to be treating you to a bit of this.
15: We have today confirmed that the framework restricting the retail sale of those disposable barbecues is being extended.
14: So it took a Cobra meeting for Andy Burnham to decide that the best thing to do was to potentially ban disposable barbecues and maybe look to ban them every summer as well. So are you ready for the winter barbecue? I certainly am. But Andy Burnham has vowed to tackle climate change. And this comes on the, as the Guardian front page go for the fact that nurses are now warning about how hot it is in hospitals. And get ready for this.
16: Need to shout so much more and say 20,000 is not enough, because what does it matter if we have to wait another week for a hospital visit?
14: That is Labour MP Rachel Maskell. She once demanded 20,000 Syrian migrants coming to the UK. It's not enough. Not enough. That waiting list for a doctor's appointment, don't worry, I'll wait an extra week to get this lump checked. Hopefully the oozing will have stopped by the time that my GP eventually gets to see me. But now, remarkably, she is complaining about housing illegal migrants near her constituency. Gosh, there you go. You reap what you sow.

0: Joining us this evening is the director of the Popular Conservatives, Mark Littlewood. We've got broadcaster and writer Nina Mishkov and GB News contributor and comedian Steve N. Allen. But first, let's get those headlines with Tatiana Sanchez.
1: Patrick, thank you. The top stories at 11 o'clock. Millions of people across the UK and Europe have witnessed the most significant solar eclipse since 1999. For most of the UK, more than 90% of the sun was covered by the moon. Millions enjoyed the spectacle. A rare total eclipse could be seen in Iceland and Spain. And in Spain, there was a silence for the 84 seconds of totality. And there was also a large cheer from the crowd when the cloud cleared in Edinburgh. A space expert said people could feel emotional while watching the best solar eclipse in decades. Andy Burnham has urged all retailers, big and small, to withdraw the sale of disposable barbecues in order to prevent more wildfires this summer. It says he warned extreme heat conditions could be with us for some weeks yet. The Prime Minister says the big risk in terms of the wider regions across the country are the possibility of those wildfires. Nearly three quarters of England and the whole of Wales are now in drought, with temperatures expected to climb as high as 38 degrees tomorrow. Serial sex attacker Simon Levy has been given a whole life prison term for murdering two women and raping a third. The 40-year-old killed Carmenza Valencia Trujillo and Cheryl Wilkins in sexually motivated attacks in London last year. He'd also violently attacked a third woman in the same car park where Ms. Wilkins' body was later found. Sentencing him at the Old Bailey, the judge said Levy ruthlessly exploited vulnerable women for his own sexual satisfaction. The families of his victims told the court their lives had been destroyed. Elsewhere, White House Press Secretary Karoline Leavitt will step down from her position at the end of the month, President Trump has announced. Leavitt, who the president called one of his most trusted aides, will depart from her role to spend time with her young children and family. A decision I totally understand and respect, Mr. Trump wrote on social media. He adds that Karoline will now be one of my top outside advisors and an influential voice within the Republican Party. The 28-year-old took the job as White House Press Secretary last year, becoming the youngest person to ever have the role. And around 100 family and friends and colleagues attended the funeral service of former Tory minister Anne Widdecombe today. Politicians and broadcasters were among those who gathered at Buckfast Abbey in Devon, a Catholic abbey where she regularly worshipped and called her safe haven. Well, a public memorial is due to be held later on this year. Those are the latest GB News headlines. Back to Patrick.
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0: Welcome along. Let me get you all of Thursday's newspaper front pages. And we start with the Sun, who've gone for the moon. There you go. It's an eclipse story. The Guardian: PM vows to tackle climate as nurses warn of the heat toll. The Telegraph: Burnham's prepared to spend more on housing asylum seekers. And I cannot wait to get into the weeds of this story with you, because there's been an amazing development in this already. But anyway, the Metro: here's blot all the fuss was about. Now, a bit of a stretch, that, to be honest with you, I think. But anyway, there you go. It's an eclipse story. The Times: firms fury at zero-hour reforms. This is essentially, in a nutshell, basically, that apparently Andy Burnham's proposals are predicted to pile £3 billion costs onto businesses. Hospitality, trade and youth employment will be hit the hardest, which I think, if you listen closely there, you can hear the sound of an Andy Burnham policy massively backfiring. But the iPaper, they go for once in a generation, and that wonderful picture there of the eclipse. And the Express: using stairs may cut risk of early death. But as I pointed out earlier, I suppose it very much depends how you use them, doesn't it? The Daily Mail: rewilding linked to record fires. There you go. So, I mean, this is one of those stories that obviously the climate lobby will massively push back against. But after 1,017 wildfires already this year, eco-dogma is now blamed for turning the country into a tinderbox. Essentially, because we've rewilded, it's made it all more flammable. apparently. So we'll talk about that in a sec. But let's bring up the Daily Telegraph, OK? So what we can see on the Daily Telegraph is that Andy Burnham is prepared to spend more on housing asylum seekers. And this is, moving migrants to middle-class areas will cost more, but the Prime Minister insists it must happen on a point of principle. So this is because it just generally costs more, whether it's hotels or whether it's the land or whatever. So there you go. Bear that in mind now when I'm about to tell you about this new development. The Times is reporting that Labour MP Rachel Maskell was warned that a plan to move more than 1,000 asylum seekers next to a small Yorkshire village will create a ratio of 6 men in the village to every woman. Now, as a result of finding that out, she has branded these plans wholly unsuitable. Indeed, she is one of several Labour politicians now opposing proposals to convert a former army barracks in their area and urge the government to reconsider their plans. But this is the same Rachel Maskell who, back in 2015, was very, very pro-refugee and asylum seeker.
3: Shout so much more and say 20,000 is not enough. 30,000 is not enough. We must keep going until we really are at saturation point, because what does it matter if we have to wait another week for a hospital visit?
0: Well, well, well. So she is based in York. Her constituency is York. Now, she publicly condemned the illegal migration bill. She called the language of it chilling and an affront to British values. She opposed publicly the Nationality and Borders Bill, spoke out against measures that judge people based on how they arrived, i.e. like all the blokes that are going to be moved into army barracks near her area arrived illegally on small boat. No, she was against doing anything about that, it seemed. She's advocated for safe and legal routes. She has apparently, it says here, attended refugees' welcome rallies in York as well. You know, all of this stuff. She's been promoted refugee resettlement action and community support. And then, goodness gracious me, would you look at that? Would you look at that? It turns out she just doesn't want all the men in her area.
4: I thought it was mainly vulnerable women and children who were coming across. Why is there a ratio of 6 men to 1 woman? That doesn't tally at all with what the left have been telling us about the demographics and gender of the people crossing the channel.
5: Engineers, though, and
4: brain surgeons and engineers. She's just worried there'll be too many brain surgeons and engineers in her constituency.
5: Not enough women in STEM subjects, that's the problem.
4: York is pretty high to the top of my list about where to send these people. I've only done a quick search, but York not only have decided to elect that woman as their Member of Parliament, who could not be clearer that we want more refugees, people of York Central have deemed it appropriate to send her to Parliament, but York City Council as well is one of a list of councils that have made it clear they want to be a sanctuary city. The people of York could not have expressed their views more clearly. I am a Democrat. I believe in listening to the expressed wishes of the local people. York pretty much top of the list. I think this is just the start, this 1,000. They want many, many more. They have signalled this at the ballot box. Listen, let's send them.
0: Listen to why she doesn't want them. And this is to do with Linton on Ouse, of course, one of the former RAF bases that could now house up to 1,200 illegal migrant men. They will not be contained within this base. The village around it only has a couple of hundred people living in there. She says that there's a gender and population imbalance. She points out that putting 1,200 single men into a rural village of several hundred people would instantly create a massive demographic shift. Yeah. She says there's resource shortages, not enough water, electricity or sewage capacity, right? Isolation, she says that gosh, this base is just directly next to a primary school and a nursery. And it's got incredibly poor transport links. So there you go. So are you far right now, Rachel?
5: As you get older, you tend to go a bit to the right. She's really aged recently.
0: I think I saw her attaching a Union Jack to a lamppost just outside Linton-on-Ouse the other day. But, I mean, do these people... Do you think she's...
6: It's not a good look, is it?

0: just to play the tape forward there, you know, who cares if you have to wait a bit longer to see your GP? I care. Massively.
1: It's amazing she didn't see this coming. I mean, like, if she'd never seen a film where if you... pride goes before a fall. So whatever you say, just think, how could this play badly in the future, and at some point it will. Although, I'm about to change my mind, Patrick. I think this could be some of the best policy moves we've ever seen, because we're now starting to see the birth of what we should be calling NIMCAs, not in my constituency area, because this will be the big change. Because if you're in charge of a party and you want them to maybe be a little bit more robust with the border, and yet they don't seem to want to vote that way, they want to do speeches about having... We want more Syrians. Why are we running out of Syrians, if that's the speech you're doing? if you do move these migrants to these leafy areas, of course it's more... it's costly, because they live in a lovely area. That's where all the rents are high. But then all of these politicians will be changing their minds, and at some point, play it forward, you might get the Labour Party saying, do you know what, we might need to do something about this border.
0: You know, the beautiful thing about this, Nina, is that Linton on Ouse is not even in her constituency. It just borders it.
2: It abuts it.
0: So it's not even that she doesn't want them in her seat. She doesn't want them near. Next door.
1: She wants a border. She wants a strong border between the two areas.
0: Make it brilliant.
2: No,
0: brilliant.
2: It is classic foot and mouth, and there's no defending her at all. I'm afraid not. No.
3: But you agree, Nina, York, on my criteria, should... I mean, I suppose if you were to do this absolutely fairly, because you haven't tackled the problem at source, it's damned irritating that no government has tackled the problem at source, you sort of say, in roundabout terms, there's 650 constituencies, so one in 650 are sent to each constituency. You're starting baseline. Yes. But then would you agree with me that places like York, however, we expect them to do rather more? The MP has been clear.
2: I agree.
3: City Council is clear. I expect them to take many thousands.
2: Yes. Yes, I agree. But before we go any further, can we just state that actually the numbers are 42% down on last year, that the boat people...
1: And you keep saying that. I just for the math side of me, you know, I'm the nerd, that is expressing the rate at which more people are turning up rather than the number of people who are already here. So the second figure keeps getting bigger, but it's getting bigger.
2: The number of people turning up. So we're talking about the flow, as it were. Yeah. Is that right? Yeah. So people are taking it seriously.
3: Well, you know, but hang on, that's still exacerbating the, you know, if you look at these things as flows and stocks, the flow is exacerbating the stock. So, you know, we're already struggling to house all these people, and more are coming. What? And the starting point has to be to go through Mark's list of sanctuary cities and try and get them all in there. There may be a bit of overspill. As far as I'm aware, nowhere in Essex has voted to be a sanctuary city, so I think we try and make sure that none of these people are sent to Essex. But Bristol, they couldn't have their hand in the air fast enough. They've elected Green MPs.
2: Well, fine.
3: York, this is where we put these people. The democratic clarion call of these people could not be clearer, and we should listen to it.
0: Yeah, and also, so what she said, this is going back in May 2022, because she's always opposed it, because the Tories tried to do it. The seat, by the way, Linton Ouse is Tory, but the Tories wanted to do it initially. There was local uproar, understandably. They ended up canning it, and then Labour have kind of revived this plan. She's on ITV in 2022 apparently saying, we know from the evidence that people who are seeking asylum are best placed in an integrated environment where they can access services and people in the community. And if you're isolated in Linton on Ouse, you're just not going to be able to do that. OK, but when the people are in parts of the country who have taken a whopping great big amount of illegal immigrants, either in hotels or in HMOs or in whatever, take to the streets and wave some Union Jacks and say we don't want this anymore, I bet you any money that Rachel Maskell is first in line to strongly hint that those people might be gammon-faced racists.
1: Well, it's the
0: two... will she be on these marches when they happen in her area? You know?
1: No one, everyone's the hero of their own story. No one sees themselves as changing their position, do they? But it's the difference between the joy of signalling that virtue. Of course, I wish to be saying the word, make it look like I'm good. But there'll be a rationalisation where she'll now think, ah, I still believe that, but in this specific case, I now can just about make logic bend around it.
0: It's the easiest thing in the world, isn't it, to stand in front of a group of people or even at a dinner party or something like that and say the things that you think are kind of unequivocally good. You know, like, yeah, well, you know, we all just need to go head first, 100% towards net zero, and heat pumps are obviously the answer. But then you're asked, well, how are you going to pay for it? Or like, yeah, you know, what I think I'd do, Nina, is I'd just like to take a thread and a needle and interweave love through the world. And he said that, and he said that, and he's like, oh, isn't she lovely, Rachel? And he goes, okay.

0: Okay. What about a bit of love in your constituency when it comes to, or even the neighbouring constituency when it comes to, oh, a load of recently arrived Afghans, Eritreans, and Sudanese chaps? And she goes, no. It's the practicalities of it, isn't it? I mean, they are now meeting their own reality.
1: I can't defend her. I can't justify what she said with marry that with what she's now saying. You either stick to your principles or you don't, or you find a way. You find a way of expressing yourself.
0: Yeah. It's actually very snobby.
2: Patrick's being incredibly unfair to Jason Arday to compare this woman to Jason Arday. Jason Arday learnt the lesson. Be vague. I'm going to promise to thread some love throughout the world.
0: Yeah.
2: Very vague. No specific policy commitment there.
0: Yeah.
2: She could not have been clearer.
0: Yeah.
2: 20 and 30,000 Syrians is not enough. She is up for at least 30,001. Jason Arday, much more nebulous and abstract. I mean, he leaves her in the dust in terms of how to do virtue signalling.
0: Is she, however... the shining example of what Andy Burnham is raising here, which is that it has been a bit classist, the dispersal of these illegal immigrants. You know, you shove them in places, you know, parts of Oldham or inner city places like that, you know, along those lines, you know, working class areas, all of this stuff. And he says it's a point of principle now that they need to be moved to middle class areas as well. To which she has immediately clapped back and said, oh, no, it'll spook the horses. But is this actually a form of class warfare from Burnham? You know, the front here of the Telegraph here, it will cost more for me to do this policy, but I'm going to do it anyway because it's just the right thing to do.
3: Do you think that's what it is, or do you not think it's, I wish to upset the people who would never vote for me anyway? That's one of the rules of politics, isn't it? This is why the Tories will never do anything to offend the pensioners. It's why Labour want to try and get 13-year-olds voting. So if you are going to upset an area by moving asylum seekers there, you want to make sure it's not people who vote for you. So, yeah, the way it's spun this way, it looks bad, the idea of we're willing to spend money just to upset posh people. But I think it's more the posh people were never going to vote for them anyway.
0: No.
1: And let's remember, it is the Telegraph who are going to spin it that way anyway.
2: Well, it's not a spin, it is a quote from the Prime Minister's spokesman.
1: No, but pushing that sort of angle.
0: I'm just getting this in my ear now, that apparently in October 2025, Rachel Maskell called on the government to take down union flags because she was worried that they might perpetrate racism.
2: Oh, jeez, I mean...
0: So there you go, right? And so what's going to happen when the 1,200 lads move in next door to Rachel Maskell? A few flags are going to pop up,
3: she'll
0: Rachel,
3: be wearing Jerry Halliwell's dress from
0: She's
3: the Brits.
0: She's going to be, 100%. You go around, like, through the keyhole, it's just the whole gaff is painted in the Union Jack. Everything's there. The bed sheets. Oh, brilliant. Royal Britannia blaring out of the shop window. Oh, honestly.
2: I'll tell you what, there's going to be dozens more of these fast, right? She's just the first one that GB News have found.
3: Nimcus.
2: There are going to be dozens and dozens of these cases. It's going to be really quite delicious.
3: Let's trademark it. Honestly, Nimcus, we should be using it. We'll get the press to go on it. Yeah.
0: Oh, good. Well, apparently, and you're right about that, because whilst it's not made the official front page of the Times, I'm finding out now, my team are beavering away outside, apparently there are several different Labour MPs who have spoken to the Times to express their distinct dissatisfaction with the idea that their lovely middle-class area might now start to look a lot like Sudan.
2: Yeah.
0: So there you go. Anyway, coming up in just a moment...
4: We have today confirmed that the framework restricting the retail sale of those disposable barbecues is being extended.
0: Well, the government is urging retailers not to sell disposable barbecues. However, slight little fly in the ointment here for some of the old climate change brigade. According to the Daily Mail, rewilding is actually partly to blame for the fact that we've had record fires. So well done, everybody. That's next.
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21: Welcome back to Latest Edition. So, this has made the front of a couple of newspapers. I mean, we should deal with The Guardian first, which is that they are saying that the Prime Minister is vowing to tackle climate issues and nurses are warning of it being too hot. So nurses are collapsing, apparently, during shifts amid inhumane and impossible conditions caused by extreme heat. That's according to their union. So, you know, there is that, isn't there? But, yes, I do think they are obviously working incredibly hard in the heat there. They want to adapt measures for the climate crisis. Yeah, presumably this is going to have things like maximum heat temperature, you know, maximum heat barriers in offices and all of that stuff. Or, dare I say it, more air conditioning.
22: That's the one, yeah.
21: So there is...
22: It's literally the solution to the problem, which is fine as long as no one comes along with some faux moral cause saying that we in the UK shouldn't be like, oh, no, they've done it already.
21: No, what is that faux moral cause, Steve?
22: Well, even Camden Council have made people remove their air conditioning because their planning laws have to state that you can't have active cooling until you've tried passive cooling. But then by the time you've tried your passive cooling, you're going to need to press on. Like, you've already removed the thing. Some pensioners have had their stuff removed. Like, I no longer have old relatives in my family, but when they were still alive, heat waves were a worry because they can't regulate their bodies. So if you can sit them right next to an aircon, it's great. We've invented the technology that solves this problem. Why would we not allow ourselves the ability to use it?
23: What? Bang on. We've got to get into our heads that we can argue about how big a problem is climate change. You know, are we all going to be 10 foot underwater, or is it just going to be we're going to get slightly hotter summers? But we've got to get into our heads that by far the cheapest, indeed the only practical way of dealing with this, is to work out how we're going to live with it, not how we're going to stop it. And the idea that we're going to go down these routes of all, you know, going back to, you know, being on horseback and getting rid of the motor car and never going on holiday, absolutely crazy. We've actually got to use tech to live with the consequences of this because we cannot stop them.
24: You've got to accept it and adapt. That's the only thing. What I don't understand is why the nurses... I mean, I know they work incredibly hard, but surely, hospitals surely have air conditioning, don't they?
23: Well, doubt. I mean,
21: well,
23: hospitals are...
21: I think this is part of the problem, that not all of them do.
23: They're pretty backwards.
21: No, not all of them do. I mean, the only thing is, and it's very different... The Guardian does stories like this very well, because what you don't want to be accused of is minimising a fainting nurse... Right? Where you go, oh, you know, she was trying to resuscitate someone in ICU having just, you know, saved a baby and someone else, and then she fainted, and then, you know, you look like the bad guy. But there is a key aspect to this, which is that it appears to have been fed to The Guardian by a union, which would not which is not the first time something like that has happened, and it could be seen as potentially being used to help further the climate agenda. On that aspect of it, the Daily Mail's front page, yeah. Mark, there have yeah. we done a bad thing?
23: Yeah, probably we have. Look, Steve's the science expert here. By the way, I'm in typical Daily Mail style, I'm told that this year 1,017 infernos have ravaged England and Wales. I think that's what they say in the text. The sort of subheadline describes them as wildfires, which is probably the more accurate way. But as far as I understand it, the problem is this, right? If you go for rewilding and don't, if you like, have breaks where there's only, you know, concrete or whatever, then fire can spread more easily. So if a wildfire starts, you need breaks in the kind of system of nature. Otherwise, once one part of greenery goes on fire, it spreads right the way throughout our green and pleasant land. And so I'm assuming from this that that is the problem. We've rewilded everywhere, and what you actually need is to make sure that if one part goes up in smoke, it's at least limited to, I don't know, a few acres, a few dozen acres, rather than spreading rampant across the country.
24: If you don't clear the brush or the under bits, mm-hmm. then that acts like
21: so,
24: sort of...
21: So when we hear about these wildfires, then we did that, did we?
23: Yeah, but let's blame it on barbecues.
24: No, well look, some have been started by barbecues.
23: Well, I agree, this is after the emergency COBRA meeting today. This is the big announcement of our new Prime Minister to deal with the range of national crises that this country faces is to extend the period in which disposable barbecues should not be sold by major retailers.
24: He's absolute top of the priority list, Andy Burnham. No, he's telling people something that they can do. He's obviously been told that the big threat, you know, is people going sort of camping or doing this and then leaving a barbecue going. And so
23: there are bigger threats to the nation.
24: They'll be dealing with them.
22: Just because there are murders on the street, we're getting the barbecues off the street.
23: One thing at a time.
22: Take the win, mate. What you need in between all of these rewilded areas is like a big building where you can put migrants. I think that would really... It stops... It's a fire break, isn't it? Effectively, it stops it spreading. Okay. Science has worked out that you can't stop wildfires. You can simply choose when they happen. And so what you normally do in an area is you just have like little control fires to make the fire break so that it can't spread. We know that. I mean, that's not modern technology, though, is it? We've known about that since first settling into small tribes. People have worked that out. And yet we've managed to not apply it successfully.
21: So obviously it's been hot. We can all agree on that. It's the hottest summer ever, apparently, in Britain, or since records began, which is not actually that long ago. But anyway, and... But a lot of the devastation appears to have been caused by idiots with disposable barbecues and our mismanaged rewilding of the British countryside. So not really the actual heat of the sun.
22: Mm. Although I admit you need both, don't you? You need fuel and spark. We're the idiot sparks, and the fuel's there because of the dryness and the rewilding.
24: Because it's dry, because if you look at any space that used to be green, apart from, you know, the odd golf course... which they somehow managed to keep going. It's just brown, and obviously that's going to go up much faster than if it was green.
21: Yes, okay, but then I suppose But then I suppose if you add, you know, mismanaged rewilding to that, then the fire does.
24: Yeah.
23: I mean, what I hate about all of this is you know, you've got to hold people responsible for their actions, basically, and it's negligent to use a disposable barbecue that's still simmering away in an area which could catch fire. And if you do so, you should be prosecuted.
21: Yeah.
23: What we're now going to have to do... Some bureaucrat and quango somewhere is now going to have to work out what the difference is between a disposable barbecue and a non-disposable barbecue, whether certain barbecues which are partly disposable count or don't count, which period of the year you can sell them in, what you do if you buy one off-season but then store it up for next summer. We are literally going to spend time on bureaucrats and quangos working this out. Absolutely mad.
21: Seriously, like, we're potentially getting to a point where you, because of some really thick idiots out there, now none of us will be able to go and have a disposable barbecue in a safe location during the summer.
23: The trouble is
24: with a disposable barbecue, being really dull about this, is that it's still hot, so you can't take it home with you. You can, even if you bury it slightly, it's people do this on beaches, which is and other people get burned.
22: Yeah.
24: It's still hot. Because it retains the heat for a long time.
21: We could bring water with you, couldn't you?
22: Well, there's no water
24: there's
22: anymore.
24: There's no water. Yeah.
23: We all refuse.
24: And I blame that on Margaret Thatcher selling off our water.
21: Bring the Thatcher
23: out. Coming up.
21: The entire European continent has come to a standstill because of the solar eclipse. It was a truly awe-inspiring spectacle. Or was it? A couple of my panellists were incredibly underwhelmed.
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21: Well, welcome back. So, look, it's on the front of several different national newspapers. And you would expect it certainly makes for the best picture. It's the eclipse, isn't it? The sun have got the they've gone for it. I mean,
24: it's the best, isn't it?
21: Yeah,
24: it's great.
21: It's the gift, isn't it, for the sun as far as they're concerned. The sun, the moon. There you go. The eclipse. Now, let's start with the positives. Nina, you enjoyed the eclipse.
24: Not particularly tonight, because I was on my way here. Ah. And by the way, sun, moon, and stars. I wore star earrings just to be celestial.
21: Well done.
24: I saw the 1999 one in France. We took cheap tickets to the peninsula, got it all ready, and we were staying in a farm. There's a dove cut on the wall. There were doves and all of that sort of stuff. And as it started getting dark, all the doves went to sleep. We had champagne. We had classical music. That's all the kind of nonsense you don't need to know. But in fact, it was a total eclipse. And because it was in the middle of the day, as opposed to in the evening when you think, oh, well, we get dark in the evening anyway. Because of the middle of the day, it was really, and it was black, it was pitch black. We were in the middle of nowhere, and it was fantastically eerie and quite magical. Well, I know it sounds poncy, but it was.
21: That's a memorable experience.
24: It was, and then when the lights started gradually coming up, the doves all kind of woke up again. It was really, really sweet.
21: Lovely.
24: It was lovely. It was delightful.
21: So, who's going to be the one to say it about today's eclipse, then?
23: Well, I mean...
21: There he goes.
23: I don't know how much of it did you attempt to witness, Steve. I was sitting at home watching television, tucking into a Chinese takeaway and a bottle of beer, and I did sort of peer out the window and thought it looked a little bit overcast. and then went back to my Chinese takeaway, my pint of beer and my television. I'm slightly irked by the fact, as you guys know, I try and spend as high a proportion of my life as possible on holiday.
21: Yes.
23: And the place that I always go to in Mallorca, so I spend weeks and weeks a year there, that was the best place on planet Earth to witness this, apparently, for totality. So I wish I'd been there until I looked up what the hotel prices were, thousands of euros a night for one night, because it was basically the best place on Earth to witness it. Look, on the totality point, but, yeah, I mean, I peered out the window. It's a natural phenomenon. I've been following with great interest what the Flat Earth Society are saying about this eclipse and how to explain it away, and it's very similar to listening to the Met Police and the Labour government. But lessons will be learned. There has certainly been a failure in our systems. Oh. But, yeah, it doesn't do much for me, I'm afraid. It is what it is. And, yeah, so it was a little bit dark for a while.
21: The Flat Earth Society put out a Facebook post once saying that they had fans all around
23: the globe.
21: All around the world.
23: Yeah. All around, yeah.
21: Look,
0: yeah,
21: you're going to say the unsayable, I think, aren't you?
0: I know I should be into this because it's kind of spacey stuff and I'm kind of a nerd, so you'd imagine I'd like it. It's lining up. That's it. Just randomly, look, two things are in the same straight line. Woo! It's up there. The kind of people who get excited about this are astrologers, if I'm brutally honest, because actual science is less enamored by it. It's just, yeah, look, it goes a bit dark. It didn't even go that dark. I mean, I stared right at it and things have been a bit dark since. But other than that, it's not really... I remember the one that the eye paper's calling once a generation. I remember the previous one, so now I feel old.
21: Yes.
0: Then again, there was also the Scottish vote for independence was once in a generation, and they're trying to do that every 14 years or something, aren't they? So then again... Up there, they do have kids younger. But there's only one eclipse that was sexy from the scientist's point of view, and it was 1919. That's the one that proved Einstein right. Up until then, he had this theory, and they're like, eh, it sounds all right, but Newton was kind of the dude. And then because you could then measure the stars behind the sun being in slightly the wrong place, and that proved Einstein right, that one was sexy. That was Dyson and Eddington did this whole big... They had to trek to a place to see it and measure it. The rest of it is just...
23: It was sexy, but you needed a PhD to understand it. Is that
0: right?
23: Yeah,
0: don't need a PhD for a bit of Einsteinian mechanics. Nah, you
21: but
0: can
21: it helps.
23: It's undergrad.
21: Yeah, exactly. But it certainly helps get the party started.
0: But these... obsessed.
21: I mean, look, it said we had... Did you not say something like we had 90% darkness?
24: It wasn't 90% darkness.
21: We didn't.
24: If you experience the total darkness, yeah, it is weird and magical. It's primitive because, you know, my God, what's, you know, this is so wrong.
23: It's like night time.
24: Yep.
23: I mean, it's not that primitive, is it?
24: No, but in the middle of the day, have you ever experienced that?
23: Well, I remember in 1999 when we had a weird one in the middle of the day, wasn't it?
24: You didn't have... There wasn't total darkness, was there?
23: Well, I have experienced total darkness. It happens, you know, quite often in my life, right? So I kind of know what it's
24: okay, I understand that.
23: I tend to get more of it in winter. I think I've noticed a bit less of it in summer.
24: You're just such a philistine. You really are.
0: The whole point, though, that back in thousands of years ago, some ancient human sees that and goes, oh, there must be a thunder god moves a wolf and he's upset. But now we understand it all. Now it is more, oh, yeah, I get what's happening.
23: But Patrick, I think on the note, wasn't it 90% of the sun was obscured?
21: Right. Yep.
23: So, but 10% of the sun is still quite a lot of light. That's why it's not pitch dark.
0: Well, dusk is always quite nice, even though you don't even... There's no direct line to the sun, but you still have a nice dusk.
24: Yeah. So neither of you have actually experienced a proper total eclipse?
23: Well,
24: no.
23: No.
21: Well,
24: no.
21: Well, 1999.
24: Yeah, but it was that was only visible in Cornwall, and it wasn't even visible in Cornwall because it was too cloudy.
0: Yeah, I was in the middle.
21: I get what you're saying.
24: So none of you actually experienced a total eclipse, which is what we're talking about.
23: Basically, like a short burst of night time.
24: Gosh,
0: even the doves thought it was a short burst of night time, to be fair. They went to bed.
24: Well, absolutely.
21: you did make the point. It does.
0: It shows how stupid animals are. Gone dark. Yeah. Oh, you idiots.
21: Oh, I've got to go to sleep immediately. Oh, what's going on here? Yeah. Oh, it's day again. Yeah.
0: I barely got any sleep.
21: Well, I don't know about you, but I didn't sleep a wink. Yes, anyway, some stuff about the eclipse there. I suppose, though, one good thing, and the thing is, I did speak to an astronomer earlier on, and he was very excited by it, so I didn't want to, you know, be mean to the guy or anything like that at all. It was a very lovely guy. He did say, though, that in his area, which was, I think, Shropshire, from memory, Hundreds of people gathered, including lots of kids. Mm-hmm. And that might be something that gets the next generation interested in space, in astronomy, or all in astrology. I don't know what the difference is. All of that. And what is the difference between astronomy and astrology?
0: Astronomy, proper science looking at the stars. Astrology, you're a Capricorn, so you're quite introverted.
21: Oh, I see.
23: Quite a big difference, Patrick. Yeah.
21: Massive difference. Well, as a Capricorn, I wouldn't know.

0: Oh, so I just, you know. Right, anyway, coming up, who knew that using stairs could cut the risk of an early death? Well, no, I won't make that joke. OK, all right, that's next.
1: I forecast a perfect holiday in the sun.
2: Weather looking good then?
1: For sure. And no worries about our travel insurance.
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4: It won't just be the UK feeling the heat on Thursday. A widespread heat wave is going to occur across a large part of Europe. We're talking about Iberia, more especially into France, where temperatures will reach the high 30s, low 40s in places, widely well above average. And we've still got hot air through much of Italy, 38 Celsius there in Rome, as well as Croatia, Serbia, temperatures reaching the low to mid-30s widely, if not beyond that. A thundery breakdown in places by the weekend.
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0: OK, welcome back to Late Edition. Right, let's have a look at tomorrow's Daily Express. Using stairs may cut your risk of an early death. Taking the stairs instead of the lift could slash your risk of an early death by nearly a quarter, a study has found. It's linked to a lower risk of cardiovascular events like heart attacks or strokes. There were 39% fewer deaths from heart problems, 24% from any cause for those who climbed stairs regularly.
7: I mean, this is so stating the bleeding obvious, isn't it? I mean, come on. Somebody's, you know, wasted a lot of research money, you know, over years and come up with this. You know, you have to keep moving. You can't. Yeah. You can't. If you sit on, you know, sofas. They're going to have at some point a campaign against sofas. You know, the cut down on sugar, cut down on cigarettes, cut down on sitting on the sofa, because that'll kill you as well. So, but it's typical Daily Express. You know, who bless them, their readership of, you know, pensioners and beyond, somewhere between 50 and death, and so they're catering for them all the time.
0: Well, which giving is, them advice on how to live longer so that they can buy more papers.
7: Well, exactly that. But it used to be, but a decorous, they kept the Princess Diana stories going for a decade after her death. They find something that they'll fix on it and they'll just keep pushing it. So it's now health.
0: I mean, I have a lot more time for the Daily Express than Ian, to be fair. However, what I will say is I don't see what the point of this front page is.
1: Yeah, this is...
0: I don't see what it is.
1: This is kind of Jason Arday levels of peer-reviewed research, I'm afraid to say. Firstly, you get the tyranny of numbers. So, for sake of argument, if you did have a 4 in 1,000 chance of dying from something, and doing something is associated cutting that to a 3 in 1,000 chance of dying, you've cut your chances by 25%. They're saying it may cut it by that, but in fact it's just cut it from microscopic to even slightly more microscopic. The second thing, and the reason I always just ignore these sort of studies, is one form of human activity is often associated with a whole range of others. So I bet if you've got a choice between the stairs and the lift, and you look at somebody who always takes the stairs up 4 flights and somebody else always takes the lift, the person who always takes the lift probably doesn't go down the gym, probably doesn't take much other exercise, probably sits around on the sofa a lot, etc., etc., etc. You always find this with unhealthy lifestyles. They go together. You know, if you are a heavy drinker or a heavy smoker, you're probably not going down the gym every day. Your diet probably isn't very good. So a fairly ignorable front page, I think.
0: Steve, your views on...
2: Yeah, I mean, look, as someone who carries a little bit of extra timber, you've got to drag all that up the stairs. Yeah. Thin people use the stairs all the time, and thin people live longer. We already know that. You're right, they aren't just trying to keep the older people still reading, although they keep doing the campaign against the right to die, don't they? It's, for some reason, they're trying to... There's some attrition of their audience that they don't seem to mind, but they're keeping the rest of them. I wouldn't be surprised if they start giving away statins on the front page. But, yeah, it's just a case of, yeah, just keep moving, just go. It's quite a good exercise, anything that uses your thigh. It's a really good muscle. Yeah. It's quite large. It helps to pump blood around. So, yeah, it's an easy win, but they didn't need to put it on the front page.
0: There we go. All right, well, thank you very much. Thoroughly enjoyable evening, so great stuff. Round up now for the papers for tomorrow. Telegraph: Burnham prepared to spend more on housing asylum seekers. The Metro: here's blot all the fuss was about. Yeah, the old eclipse. The Times: firms fury at 0 hours reforms. Express: using stairs may cut risk of early death. The Guardian: PM vows to tackle climate as nurses warn of heat toll. The Mail: rewilding link to record fires. The Sun: the Moon. iPaper: once in a generation. So there we are. Well, I would just like to say a massive thank you to my wonderful panel. Very much enjoyed this evening. Thank you to you at home or listening on the radio or watching on Countable, however you are consuming GB News, potentially even through the app. So thank you very much. I will see you tomorrow from 9 p.m. Up next is Will Kingston with The Late Show Live.
3: Thank you, Patrick. Well, more bombshell messages from Anthony Fauci have been... They paint a picture of a man with a God complex who manipulated you with devastating consequences. We'll go through those messages on The Late Show Live. Elsewhere, Vladimir Putin is threatening to seize British ships. I wouldn't mind if he was threatening to seize the odd dinghy in the channel, but sadly that is not what I think he has in mind. 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All that and so much more coming your way on The Late Show Live.
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5: Hello there, good evening. Welcome to your latest GB News weather update brought to you from the Met Office. Well, after the excitement of this evening's solar eclipse, it's going to be a very warm night and a very hot day tomorrow. We do have an amber extreme heat warning in force through much of Thursday across parts of England. But further north and west, it's actually a cold front, and that's bringing more in the way of cloud to parts of Northern Ireland as well as northern and western Scotland. There'll also be some outbreaks of rain that will continue throughout this evening, some of this quite heavy, actually, into tomorrow morning. Elsewhere, though, a dry and clear night. Southerly winds, very hot air indeed, will hold the temperatures up above 20 degrees in some areas. So a very close night, much warmer than it has been lately. And it will be a warm start to the day as well, particularly across more southern areas, but even across parts of eastern Scotland. Temperatures already in the high teens, very strong sunshine through much of Thursday. And despite all this cloud, it's going to feel quite humid across more northwestern areas as well. The showery rain will continue across the far northwest. Elsewhere, it will remain dry through the morning. Plenty of strong sunshine coming and going. A little bit more in the way of hazier sunshine across the very far south and west. But we do have that warning in force for Thursday afternoon for parts of eastern and central England in particular. Here, temperatures are set to climb towards the higher 30s, 36 to 37. Possibly a little bit higher than that, which could rival the warmest day of the year so far. But for much of England and Wales, we will see temperatures towards the low to mid-30s, so exceptionally hot for the time of year. Now, it does look a little bit cooler on Friday, still in the low 30s across eastern areas of England. But further west, you can see that cloud pushing in and more of a northwesterly wind, and that will introduce fresher and cooler air. So temperatures will come down on Friday. Some showery rain across more northwestern areas. It remains quite cool over the weekend, but still very...
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0: Good morning. A once-in-a-generation solar eclipse swept across Britain last night.
1: Yes, millions stopped to look up as crowds packed parks and beaches across the UK, with the moon obscuring up to 96% of the sun in our most dramatic partial eclipse since 1999.
0: And across Iceland and northern Spain, day briefly turned to darkness as people witnessed something even rarer, Europe's first total solar eclipse in 27 years.
1: Well, the wait is almost over for hundreds of thousands of teenagers as they receive their A-level, AS, T-level and BTEC results out from 8 o'clock this morning. We'll be following the nerves, the results and the reaction throughout the morning.
0: GB News can exclusively reveal that Albanian criminal gangs are offering a one-stop shop for cannabis farms, providing everything needed to turn homes across Britain into illegal growing operations.
1: In a shock announcement, Caroline Leavitt has quit her job as White House press secretary. Donald Trump says her decision to spend more time with her young children and family was one he understood and respected.
0: As extreme heat grips Britain once again, calls are growing for a legal maximum temperature at work, with nurses reportedly collapsing in hospitals where temperatures have topped 30 degrees.
2: And sport this morning, well, local boy Matt Hudson-Smith makes history in Birmingham by winning the European 400-metre gold medal. Aston Villa come close, but they're beaten by Paris Saint-Germain in the Super Cup final in Salzburg. And England cricketers can now stay out after midnight if they want, but it's probably not advised.
3: It's another exceptionally hot day, particularly across central and eastern parts today. Further north and west, it's fresher, and that fresher air will push in as we head into the weekend. I'll have more details coming up.
1: Well, it's just gone 6 o'clock. I'm Mark White.
0: I'm Ellie Costello, and this is GB News Breakfast. Did we watch the eclipse last night?
2: Yes. Well... Yuck.
1: Listen, I know I'm supposed to be enthused about this.
2: And come on, then.
1: I was partly enthused. I looked out of the window. It kind of dulled a bit, but that was...
2: Yeah.
1: There was no sort of darkness descending. I popped into the garden, had a quick look at the sun. You're not supposed
2: to. I know. Everybody
1: squint.
2: Did.
1: And yeah, I came back in, and then I watched Martin Daubney get terribly excited about
0: it. He was very emotional about it.
2: He was. Well, you know,
1: he was having a spiritual
2: experience. He likes to tear up every now and again, doesn't he?
0: It was a spiritual experience.
2: When the word celestial came out, and I knew the tears were on their way, then. But I don't know about you, but I did. I think everybody had a look, didn't they? Had a secret look at there. You know, you just go, I'm not gonna look. And we're going, look, don't look at the sun. But then you
0: have a quick peek.
2: Look, and then I'm thinking, oh, I think my eyes are aching.
0: It
2: I think I've
0: paranoid.
2: Burnt my retinas. Oh, look, even now, there we are. I couldn't help myself.
0: Did anyone manage to get the last-minute sunglasses? Apparently there were some shops that were selling the last-minute for a massive profit. So what we all should have done, right, is bought hundreds of these special solar eclipse glasses last week. Sold them for a profit.
2: Can I ask you a question?
0: Go on.
2: How long did we... Because, I'll be honest, I only really knew about this, like, 2 days before. And has this been... Well, I mean, obviously, they can usually say, like, 5 years or 10 years or 20 years before. But I wasn't ready
0: I don't
2: ready
0: feel like we weren't
2: it.
0: Prepared. Apparently,
2: I don't think so either.
0: Do you two remember, apparently, in 1999, we were all sent
2: these
0: special glasses to watch? So
2: yes, I do remember.
0: There's a lot more prep.
1: Yeah.
0: Is this true?
2: Yeah. Everybody knew it was happening. It was like a really big deal.
0: Yeah, whereas I don't think we were given enough notice.
2: Yeah.
0: I didn't have time to order my sunglasses.
2: And it did go dark, though, but it just didn't go dark enough.
0: I did think, though, yesterday, I thought, is that it? I thought it was going to get really dark. I thought the dog was going to get spooked, and nothing happened.
2: I tried making a pinhole camera, by the way.
0: Oh, did you?
2: Yeah, with Ruby, my daughter.

0: And we're thinking, I know, you just punch a hole. Quick, look it up. So I've got a piece of cardboard, punched a hole. There's the sun through there, and then I was holding up against a piece of paper. I didn't release.
1: Oh, it didn't really work?
0: No.
1: Oh, well. Well, let us know if you went out to experience solar eclipse yesterday, especially if you're in the west of the country. Apparently that was very good.
2: Yes, right. It did.
1: So maybe we're just in the wrong place.
2: Right,
1: indeed. GBnews.com/you'll say.
2: So as we were saying, it is or was the most dramatic partial solar eclipse since 1999.
1: Yes, with the moon obscuring 90% to 96% of the sun. Total solar eclipse fell across parts of Greenland, Iceland and Spain.
2: Well, GB News national reporter Jack Carson was out and about watching it. Here's his report.
3: The moment millions across the country stood still and looked to the sky. Just after 7 p.m. last night, Britain experienced the most significant solar eclipse since 1999, as the moon covered more than 90% of the sun. Earlier in the day, as the countdown began, excitement was building in the Cornish town of Falmouth.
4: It's something that you rarely see.
5: And you love, don't you, everything to do with space and all the rest of it?
6: Yeah.
4: So I think for them it's just going to be kind of super exciting because it will all go dark, but then you don't really know why it goes. So I think it would just be, yeah, it'd be fantastic.
7: We didn't realise when we booked for Cornwall that we would be here now, so it's quite...
8: You're kind of in the best place.
7: The best spot in the country, yeah. So, yeah, really looking forward to it.
9: Yeah, they come once in a blue moon and... That's what we're here to see.
3: But being able to watch it was a different story.
7: You go along the high street and just every shop has a sign saying we do not sell solar eclipse glasses. So, I don't know, somebody said maybe
10: selfie.
7: Watch it on your phone. But that's all we could think of.
8: Have you got the glasses?
9: No, we're looking for them now.
5: We've got some glasses, yes.
4: We've been too late to get the glasses.
10: Oh, no.
4: So I think we're going to have to watch it on the television.
3: For those that managed to get a pair of the glasses, they didn't have to wait long before the eclipse began.
8: Well, it's just gone 25 past six here, and the first part of the moon has gone in front of the sun for this eclipse. It is a spectacular sight, and across Falmouth and the rest of the country, millions have come out to watch it.
3: Less than an hour later, and the UK descended into almost complete darkness. In Greenwich and Falmouth, people described their experience to GB News.
11: It really humbles you to understand the size and scale of the universe itself. Just cosmic coincidence that the sun is 400 times wider than the moon and 400 times further, and to see an eclipse like that is just breathtaking.
12: Absolutely amazing, absolutely beautiful as well, and it's one of those occasions that doesn't happen often.
13: I thought like it was brilliant.
14: It was nearly pitch blacking out the sun. There was like that much left of the sun.
15: I was like a little kid again, you know, like, yeah, and it was just beautiful, beautiful thing.
3: The next total solar eclipse visible in the UK is not until 2090, meaning this year's was all the more special. Jack Carson, GB News.
1: Well, let's speak now to friend of the programme and space expert Andy Lound, who joins us now. Andy, what did you make of it last night?
16: It was brilliant, absolutely fantastic. I mean, it's interesting you said we've only just realised it was happening. I've been in prep for 12 months for this.
1: Andy, we needed more notice.
16: Got them distributed to local neighbours here, and we're all out with the telescope looking at it. It was really good. And we were able to monitor the light levels dropping, which was interesting. They were never going to go very dark because it's not totality. That's the point. It was 90-odd%. But we were able to monitor the light levels drop, the changing in temperatures, the changing behaviour of animals. All the birds decided to flock away once it got to its maximum that we had. So they noticed it quite clearly. And it was great because I think that person who was being interviewed there was absolutely perfect when he said, you know, it's put your position in the universe, and it suddenly you see the perspectives of the solar system itself, which I think is really wonderful, and that's the thing that really gets to you. And I like that. I mean, I'm a scientist. I know it. I've measured it. I did the studies for it. But it suddenly you realise the geometry of where you are. Standing on this planet, the moon, another celestial body comes between you and the sun, the celestial body we're orbiting. And that, I think, is quite an exciting thing because suddenly you've got a baseline of where you are in the universe itself. I find that quite an exciting thing to do. And to observe it was great. To have so many members of the public out observing it was good. So it's a good opportunity for public awareness to get people aware of where they are in the universe, how things move, how things happen. And I think that's really quite an important thing. It got people quite excited. So I had a great time. We did actually have a power cut just after totality. I don't think that was anything to do with the eclipse, but that was quite entertaining as well.
2: you to chat to you, Alistair.

0: Andy, I should say. I'm just going to set my director, Alistair, a challenge to find a lovely skateboarding clip that was really... Oh, you found it. Very well done. You can see, you know, they're on a ramp. They're skateboarding in front of the total eclipse there, assuming this is Spain somewhere. It was incredible if you were in the Iberian Peninsula, obviously able to see that total eclipse. And I think I even spotted, maybe wrong, a coronal mass ejection. Is that right?
1: That's correct. Yes, absolutely right. That's the beauty when you get the totality. You start to see the streamers coming away from it. Sometimes you see some flaring. And as you said, a coronal mass ejection, I think, took place, which was even more exciting for the astronomers to do that. And in fact, you could actually see that briefly with your naked eye is very unusual, of course, because you can only do that with totality, which is really exciting. So, yes, brilliant. But we don't quite see that, of course, when you got the partial when we're in England. But for Britain, a partial was actually good. Partly because we actually had weather for it. 1999, I was in Truro, and of course we had cloud. So we experienced the darkness, but we didn't actually physically see it as clear as this. But this is a good, because it switched the public onto it at last for a change. And remember, next year is going to be really exciting because it's southern Spain and Gibraltar. Great opportunity for the Gibraltese to enjoy exactly what the Spanish have experienced yesterday. And that's what, August the 2nd next year.
2: All right, well, we'll put it in our diaries now, Andy, so we can make sure we get our special glasses in time. Thank you very much, and glad that you enjoyed last night.
0: Thanks, Andy.
1: Thanks.
2: Now, 11 minutes past six, our very own Mark White has been very busy this week, because not only have you been presenting Breakfast for, what is it now, 5 days in a row?
0: Yeah.
2: You've also given us this huge exclusive for us this morning, because brazen Albanian criminal gangs are advertising a one-stop shop operation to set up cannabis farms in your own home.
0: Yeah, I mean, this is incredible and infuriating. The gangs provide construction teams who turn up at a customer's address with dozens of potted cannabis plants and growing equipment. The criminal teams even rewire your home to fit the heat lamps and the irrigation required for your home farm. They'll also come and clear up the mess afterwards.
2: Yeah, it's hard to believe, isn't it? But you can see for yourself in this incredible sequence of videos, we're going to show you exactly how these criminal gangs are advertising their service. So you can see here some of the many dozens of young potted cannabis plants that the pretend construction workers turn up with in their vans.
0: Now, there's certainly a level of knowledge here, because these criminal teams will rewire your electrics, running cables into every room to power the heat lamps and the hydroponics pods used to grow the cannabis plants.
2: Well, this next video gives you an indication of the scale of the conversion job as we go into room after room where dozens of cannabis plants have been set up, along with their new lamps and irrigation systems.
0: I mean, it really is incredible to see in just the space of a few hours how these organised criminal gangs can turn an ordinary family home into a highly lucrative criminal enterprise.
2: And talking of criminals, you can see from these sinister-looking images that they will even install iron bars on your windows and doors to prevent rival gangs from breaking in and stealing the product. The bars have a secondary role, then, of hindering law enforcement's attempts to access your home too, should they decide to pay you a visit.
0: And in this video, the clear-up gangs, effectively those same organised crime construction teams, are tossing the old used plants back out the windows onto the street below.
2: Because here, as part of this one-stop shop, they offer a clean-up service too, to dispose of your used farm equipment.
0: So once you've grown your cannabis crop, harvested it, and no doubt sold it for a huge profit, the gangsters will be back to enter your house and return it to normal as if nothing had ever happened.
2: Well, let's speak now to former Scotland Yard detective Peter Blexley, who joins us now. Peter, what do you make of this all? This is absolutely shocking stuff.
3: It is, and I'm afraid it's just yet another example, of which there are many, that drug dealers, drug cultivators, drug suppliers would always change their tactics, innovate, be one step ahead of law enforcement. And that, of course, means that the war on drugs, unfortunately, is a war that simply cannot and will

0: or so Albanians who are living here in the UK.
1: Yes, but of course, anybody who allows one of these gangs into their home to convert it into a cannabis factory are committing a serious criminal offence, which will have very serious repercussions should they be captured. But the 2.5 billion that you talk about, when we look at the illegal drugs industry on a global scale, because it is a global industry, is now the fourth biggest industry in the world, on the planet. And it shows that, of course, this is a supply and demand business. The demand for illegal drugs will not go away, because millions of people, and I mean quite literally millions of people in the UK alone, will take drugs. And therefore, the supply has to keep increasing. 40 years ago, I was in the very front line of the war on drugs as a Scotland Yard Central Drug Squad detective. I was stabbed in the neck. A colleague of mine was shot through the heart. Another one had ammonia squirted in his face. And yet, we'd come back for more because we thought we were on the side of the angels and we thought we were going to win this war. But of course, all these decades later, it just goes to show that sadly, we were fighting a losing battle. And as long as there is the demand, which is vast, criminals will change their tactics. They will get the supply to customers one way or another. And just like people who smuggle people on dinghies, they'll change their tactics, they'll innovate, they'll be one step ahead of law enforcement. And with things as they are at the moment, I can see no end to this whatsoever.
2: Oh, what a depressing thought. Peter Blexley, thank you very much. Good to see you this morning.
0: Yeah, and Peter is right there to talk about the violence. The fact is, you know, people might be thinking, oh, it's cannabis, what harm is cannabis? But cannabis is actually more lucrative in terms of the money you can make from selling on cannabis than even a Class A drug like cocaine. And that's why the trade in cannabis is responsible for fueling so much of the violence between gangs in the UK. It really is, you know, a nasty old business.
2: Yeah, it really, really is. And so difficult for the police as well to crack down on this. Not only are forces so stretched as it is, but when you see an operation such as that, which is so fast-paced and sophisticated, they're in and they're out before you know it, how do the police even begin to crack down on that?
0: Indeed, you've been...
2: In residential homes.
0: You've been responding already to this, Chibi John. What the truth is they will turn up the gangs at your home, and once it's grown, they'll just take it. And if you say anything, you probably they'll use violence against you.
2: Mm. And John says this is the right thing to say as well. So many people dying from this every single week. Yeah, it's not just cannabis and money-making that we're talking about here. This has real-life consequences, deadly consequences. So many of you getting in touch on the eclipse last night as well. Moira says Jack Carson and Martin Daubney and co. gave excellent coverage of the eclipse. Well done, everyone at GB News. That's nice. Pam says, personally, I thought the eclipse was a bit of a non-event. There wasn't much loss of light and the birds kept singing. So, yeah, keep your... News coming in? GB.com/yourself.
0: Well, I mean, it wasn't a total eclipse, that's the thing. If you were in Spain, where our very own Doogie Beatty is, absolutely, this little pesky fly, it was a total eclipse. So that must have been incredible, absolutely.
2: Yeah, absolutely. Right, 19 minutes past six, let's take a look at some other stories coming into the newsroom this morning.
0: Well, the UK could see its hottest day of the year so far, as parts of England may hit 38 degrees Celsius during the peak of the fifth heat wave of the summer. Rare amber extreme heat warnings have been issued throughout the UK as Prime Minister Andy Burnham chaired a meeting of the government's emergency COBRA committee on Wednesday in response to the prolonged spell of exceptionally hot and dry weather.
2: The Prime Minister has been warned that the UK economy will barely grow next year. That's if disruption to the Strait of Hormuz continues until the end of 2026. Internal modelling from the Treasury suggests that UK GDP could see growth as low as 0.3%. The conflict in the Middle East has driven energy prices higher since February, with the Office for National Statistics expected to reveal that the economy didn't grow at all in June.

0: White House Press Secretary Karoline Leavitt will step down from her position at the end of the month. Ms. Leavitt, who the president called one of his most trusted aides, will depart from her role to spend time with her young children and family. A decision I totally understand and respect, Mr. Trump wrote in a social media post.
1: As we were just saying, could be the hottest day of the year so far today. Let's get all of the details with Alex Burkhill.
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3: Hello, very good morning to you. This is your latest GB News weather update from the Met Office. There is an extreme heat warning across central eastern parts of England through today because temperatures are going to be exceptionally high. Lots of sunshine across many parts of the UK, but cloudier towards the north-northwest. We also have some outbreaks of rain across western parts of Northern Ireland, perhaps feeding into more eastern areas, and then some heavier bursts of rain across the northwest of Scotland, the odd spot of rain for central and eastern parts. As I mentioned, an extreme heat warning out because temperatures could reach highs of 36, 37, possibly 38 Celsius around central eastern areas. Fresher than this towards the north and west. Actually, in western areas, it's going to be a little bit fresher than yesterday. Into the evening, more showery bursts of rain across many parts of Scotland. Still some heavier ones affecting the northeast of Scotland. Lighter outbreaks of rain elsewhere, but the odd heavier burst not out of the question. Similar across Northern Ireland. A dry, fine end to the day across much of England and Wales. However, yes, there may be some cloud around, particularly towards north coastal parts of Devon and Cornwall, and that will feed further inland. But most places having a clear evening and a clear night. Quite a warm night to come, despite the fact that there will be a lot of clear sky around. In fact, it could be a tropical night, temperatures staying above 20 Celsius in some places, especially towards the southeast. Under the cloud and rain, it's not going to be especially fresh, but there could be a few spots of rain still to come across parts of Scotland and Northern Ireland, pushing into Northern England through the early hours of tomorrow morning as well. Apart from a bit of showery rain across some northern northwestern parts, again, tomorrow's looking like a generally dry day, especially towards the southeast. Just a bit more cloud across central western parts of England and Wales, and feeling fresher as well. Fresher air coming in. Temperatures, though, in the southeast still getting into the low 30s.
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0: Well, still to come, a huge day of hundreds of thousands of teenagers as they get their hard work come down to one envelope as A-levels, T-levels, BTEC results are revealed. We'll speak to a teacher next.

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8: Welcome back to Breakfast. It's 6:26. Now, there are only a couple of hours to go, well, about an hour and a half, until hundreds of thousands of teenagers find out their A-level results.
9: Yeah, results are out at 8 o'clock this morning and there'll be celebrations for many. But for others, the race for a university place through clearing begins immediately.
8: Well, more than 77,000 applicants found a place through clearing last year.
9: Joining us now is Melissa Gardner, assistant head teacher at Litchfield Cathedral School. Melissa, good morning to you. I can only imagine the excitement in your classrooms today.
10: Absolutely. It's been a long, hot summer, much anticipation and waiting, and everyone's very excited.
8: And obviously, rightly so, there is a focus on the students and all of their hard work and all of them opening their results at about 8 o'clock this morning. But it's also really nerve-wracking, isn't it, for the teachers? And I'm saying that as a daughter of two teachers, they'd always get really nervous that the week leading up to results, because there's so much preparation, isn't there, leading up to this day, and that they've obviously been teaching these students for the past year, sometimes 2 years.
10: Absolutely. And in fact, many of our students have been with us since they were quite tiny because we're an all three school. So we've known these students for an awfully long time. And it has to be said, there's a lot of sleepless nights in the run up to results day because these really matter. And our young people have worked so incredibly hard. You know, this is the culmination of many years of hard work, and we're enormously proud of the efforts that they've put in. Regardless of what their outcomes look like in terms of their actual grades, we know how hard these students have worked. So we are really, really proud of them.
8: What's the plan this morning, Melissa? Do the students come in at 8 o'clock, or does a lot of this happen online these days? How does it work?
10: The vast majority of students will come in person. Their teachers will be here to help celebrate with them. We obviously will have staff on hand to help with anyone who wants to go into clearing. We do anticipate that a lot of students will obviously have got their first choice of university, but some will have inevitable disappointment and elect to go into the clearing process. Equally, some students who've done perhaps better than they thought they might also enter the clearing process and sort of elect to trade up their university offers. And we've got staff here on hand to help support them. And that's very much something I would advise all students around the country to do. If they're not entirely happy with the offer that they're holding, go into school and get some support, because school staff are the expert in helping them to navigate that process. Clearing can be a bit daunting, but it's very much easier if you've got someone to help and guide you.
9: Yeah, Melissa, I was going to say, obviously a lot of pressure on these students. Just what do you do? What services do you offer for those who don't get the results that they were hoping for at the end of the day?
10: I mean, there's a wealth of information out there in terms of UCAS and the universities themselves. Obviously, sixth form staff are, you know, very experienced in this. We have experience in this year in, year out. So very much it's a bespoke situation.

0: And it will be at schools around the country because the staff and students know each other very, very well. And we can help guide them in terms of what's their best options. I know certainly my team and I have spent a lot of time over the last couple of days sort of trawling through all the clearing information. I've already got a list for most students in terms of options for them, whether that is that they are sticking as they are, whether they're planning to trade up, or they're looking for a place that's got perhaps slightly lower entry criteria than what they were hoping for.
1: Really good to get this insight from you this morning, Melissa Gardner, Assistant Head Teacher at Lichfield Cathedral School. Good luck later on today and good luck to your students as well.
0: Thank you. Thank you.
1: Now, we should say that our very own Sam Francis, believe it or not, is actually going to be holding a university clearing clinic later on. So if any of you have got any questions, perhaps your children are picking up results today, perhaps your grandchildren are picking up results today, perhaps it's not exactly what they wanted, do not fear. Send in your questions to us here at GB News, at Your Say, and we will get those to Sam Francis. He will be with experts all morning and get them answered for you. So gbnews.com/yoursay. We're going to keep an eye on that and we'll get those questions to an expert for you.
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4: My name is Marcus Mack. I'm a vicar in the Church of England. How do you survive the storms of life? There's an edge of your seat scene involving Jesus and his disciples. Jesus' followers get caught in a storm on their boat and were getting tossed around by the wind and the waves. They looked up and saw Jesus walking towards them on the water. Being inspired by this, one of his followers, Peter, asked if he could come to Jesus. Getting the green light, Peter stepped out of the boat and walked on water towards Jesus. But as soon as he took his eyes off Jesus and focused on the storm, he started to sink. As a storm began to engulf him and he began to drown, Peter cried out, "Lord, save me." Jesus reached out his hand, lifted him up, and they safely got into the boat. Immediately, the storm calmed. The lesson here is that Jesus is bigger and more powerful than any storm that could come into our lives. He is the Lord over the storm, and as soon as we take our eyes off Jesus and focus on the storm, it will sink us and overwhelm us as we struggle to cope. Jesus is willing to save us if he's asked, and his presence brings about a perfect peace and calm.
1: So good reminder this morning with that daily reflection that Jesus is bigger than any storm that could enter into our lives. Good thing to remember.
2: Indeed. So if you're heading off to work or school,
1: no
2: wherever
1: school.
2: You may be headed today, no school, of course.
1: Although they're going to get the results, you're not wrong.
2: Well, indeed. Well, thank you. Here's the traffic and travel that you need to know about.
5: 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The M27 westbound is closed between junctions 4 and 3 in Southampton West. The A34 is closed after the M3 in Winchester, and the A3 southbound is closed after the A31. The M5 northbound has a lane closure at junction 8. In Scotland, the A78 between Dunlop Street and A8 Ratho Street is closed in both directions. And on the trains, cross-country and East Midlands railway services may be affected by hot weather, with disruption between Cambridge and Stansted Airport and on various routes. For more travel news, go to gbnews.com.
2: OK, still to come, Paul has your sport.
6: Oh, yeah, in the world, well, the European Athletics Championships, Matt Hudson-Smith, 400 metres, won the gold medal, very emotional, it was absolutely fabulous. There he is behind me, and we'll talk about him in just a second.
7: I've been in Westminster for a long time, but I know that though power may be here, its effect on people's lives is across the whole of the country. We may be where rules are made, but it's where they're implemented that matters. join me, Jacob Rees-Mogg, for forthright and frank discussion on where Britain has come from, where it's going, and where it will end up. That's State of the Nation, Monday to Thursday, 8 to 9 o'clock. Vox Populi, Vox Dei.
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5: 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Nothing is off limits. No sugarcoating, no fear of offence, just the truth. 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
1: Welcome back, it's sports time. Paul Coit's here with us. Morning.
6: Hello. Should we do a little athletics?
1: I think
2: well,
1: we should.
2: Why not?
6: Matthew Hudson-Smith. Yeah. He's such a great athlete. And the thing is, it was a great story because he ran yesterday. And you know the other thing? They ran the 400 metres just before 9 o'clock, which was great because, you know, I could stay up extra late and watch it.
1: That's much more like it, isn't it?
6: Much more like it. And it's his childhood. So in Birmingham, childhood track. It's where he started running. He was in front of a stand, which is actually named after him. I don't think you find so much more pressure when you're thinking, I really have to do this, because everybody wants me here. And he's now become the most decorated man at European Championships. Yeah. 8 medals he's won now over the years. He's 31, so the 400 metres, silver medalist at the Olympics, silver medalist at the World Championships, and just ran a great race. But it was one of those... See, I get really... I don't know about you, but I get really excited with races. Because then you find you're having a real shout. Are you with me on this?
2: I am.
6: Yeah.
2: 100%.
6: And especially, see, we was coming down the home straight and it's just, I'm thinking, please don't tie up. And you can see almost the lactic acid, which is just beginning to go through his legs. But he just kept powering on and it was just a terrific race. So well done, so Matt Hudson-Smith. Brilliant.
2: He's 31.
6: 31, yeah.
2: Which means come the next Olympics, he'll be, what, 33?
6: Yes, that's right, yeah. So... Well, I mean, we talked about Adam Peaty, didn't we?
2: Yeah.
6: Yesterday and sort of saying, well, there's always that point. And different sports people, and whether it be footballers or athletes, I often have that conversation and say, you know, when do you decide that it's over? Because this is the hardest decision for any athlete to make when you've been training since you were a kid and then you realise that you're now on... I mean, I'm like that now with my broadcasting because I know that I'm on the turn and I'm on a downward spiral, but I just keep going just for the hell of it. until I get the elbow. So, but with athletes, they have the body makes the decision for them. So, but anyway, we, you know what we
2: get the kind of.

0: I guess the sort of opinion anyway from Athletics that they seem to be able to go on a bit longer.
1: It's it's hard to say because they are getting younger, and it's really it's your physical peak. Okay. Is that when you can't go as fast and when you don't have that power? It's also for different events as well because you know you get some sprinters which are older than some middle distance runners. But anyway, look, Jamie Bull, she's going to be with us, former European champion himself, 400 metre runner, and he was at the Athletics Championships and he was even making presentations the night before last. So he'll be with us and he can tell us all about that. But again, disappointing. Again, I'm looking, I don't got a bee in my bonnet about this, but there were more darn empty seats in the stands. And you're looking at this and it's such a great event and tickets are just not being sold enough. The organisers are going, oh yeah, it's going to be fine because we've got tickets available. We've got some tickets available, but it's really selling well for the year. It should have sold out. The whole thing should have sold out. And I'm sorry to say this, but if this was at the London Stadium, there would not be an empty seat in that in that stadium.
2: That's a good point.
1: I think it's pricing.
2: We've got time for one more. What do you want to chat about?
1: I'll mention the... I've got so much to get through, but anyway, we'll do the Super Cup final. Aston Villa were... I know it's corny. They were eclipsed...
2: Very good.
1: That's the last time I'm going to do it. Back-to-back Champions League winners, back-to-back Super Cup winners. So Aston Villa, their teenager, Brian Maggio, scored a great goal. He's only 17 years old. Talk about youngsters. Ended up 2-1 to PSG. A lot of reports that are coming in going, oh, it really bodes well for Aston Villa's season. But without being a warning to Aston Villa, Paris Saint-Germain, they've only just got back to training. They're not at their peak. And also remember that Spurs last year very nearly beat them and were 2-0 up and then ended up losing on penalties. And Spurs ended up 17th. So anyway, you see Aston Villa, they did fine, but it's again a glorified friendly, really.
2: Yeah.
1: But the season gets underway in the Premier League in a couple of weeks.
2: Yeah, we can't wait. Okay. You've got loads more for us, haven't you?
1: Oh, honestly,
2: Sports coming out of
1: my ear holes,
0: embarrassment of riches.
1: It is an embarrassment of riches. And as I mentioned, Jamie Bulsh with us at 8:30 this morning.
2: Yeah, we're looking forward to that. Thanks, Coity.
0: Talking of an embarrassment of riches, that's exactly what you could take away. £60,000 worth of embarrassment. Plus, of course, a gold bar. Here's all the details you need to know.
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2: Yes, good luck. Now, do stay with us. Still to come, the National Trust is looking to carry out a drone survey of Dunwich Heath. It says World War II bombs were found after damaging wildfires recently. We're getting into all of that and much more in the papers with Tim Vincent and Susan Holder. Morning, you two. Chat to you in just a second.
0: But first, of course, if you want to find out what your forecast for your top European destination is, stay tuned.
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6: The ongoing exceptional heat across many parts of Europe will continue through this week. Exactly where it's hottest, well, that will change a little bit. We have hotter air coming in again across western areas. Meanwhile, across more central eastern parts, some of that heat will ease a little bit. Yes, there will be lots of sunshine around, but with the high heat, the humidity, we always need to watch out for some heavy, perhaps even thundery downpours with hail and gusty winds as well. See you later.
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9: Morris, tell us exactly what is going to happen here this evening.
10: So what we have this evening as part of the wider flat coming to Belfast programme is essentially 2 hours of Northern Irish Unionist Ulster Scots culture, dance, tradition, music. So we'll have got about a cast of 200, and like you said, we're covering flute bands, traditional fife and drum with lambeg drums. We've got a piper in there as well, a couple of Highland dance groups. We've just seen one rehearsed there, absolutely fantastic, and some drum music from County Armagh as well. So it's 2 hours to do an absolute broad brush off the entire culture, and whenever you're trying to piece a show like that together, 2 hours just isn't enough.
9: Of course, yourself spent a lot of time as a drum major outside this, didn't you? I mean, you served.
10: Yes, I did. I spent 23 years in the Household Division. I originally joined the Irish Guards, transferred to the Scots Guards.
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11: Former NBA player Royce White says he's declaring for next year's women's NBA draft, claiming he now identifies as a female for the purpose of playing professional basketball. There he is on your screens. He's 6'8". He's massive. He's built like a brick. You know what? He's the former first round pick in the NBA, which, if you're not familiar with what the NBA is in the draft, basically when he was playing, he was all the NBA team's first choice for them to join his team. He was a quality player. He says he'd be unstoppable in the women's NBA, and has vowed to use the women's changing room if allowed to compete. White, who is seeking the Republican Senate nomination in Minnesota, says he wants to expose what he sees as flaws in transgender inclusion rules in women's sport. And it all comes after former NBA star Enes Kanter, Freedom, also announced plans to declare for the 2027 women's NBA draft as well.
8: The People's Channel. This is GB News, Britain's news channel.
2: Fury over royal funeral plan for shamed Andrew. Should he get a royal funeral?
12: Emphatically not. He is a private citizen. He lost his HRH, title of prince, and also stepped down from Nimbus patronages. He's being, of course, as we all know, investigated by the police. The facts of the matter are that he is in disgrace. As a private citizen, he should most emphatically not get a royal ceremonial funeral. This is a matter for the Cabinet Office of the Royal Household. I can only presume that it's something that they haven't attended to, because there would be public outrage. The last YouGov poll last month, his popularity is 2%. You can't get worse than that.
8: GB News, the People's Channel.
2: We are back going through the papers this morning in the company of Tim Vincent and Susan Holder. Morning, you two.
13: Morning.
2: Tim, did you watch Eclipse last night?
14: I did, but I didn't put on my very nice glasses, which I know you don't like, Ellie, already. These are my new glasses. I've got down here, stargazing mania gripped the nation. I don't think it... Well, it certainly didn't grip me. Mm-mm. I was discussing it earlier on that... Maybe it's because we're millennials and we expect everything to happen so quickly, but it was over like an hour or so in London, so you weren't quite sure, is this it or when's it happening? And
13: there's I kept checking out the window. Moving about, you can't rush them.
14: But I remember the one in 1999, which was very immediate, and you saw it, it went dark, and then it carried on again. So it, for me, it wasn't quite as exciting as it should have been. Where did you watch it?
2: Garden.
14: The Garden.
2: I was expecting it to go dark.
14: Yes, exactly.
2: And it didn't.
0: No.
2: And I just thought, well, is that it?
0: Well, I think that was it, wasn't it, Susan? It was,
13: yeah.
0: Because it was only a partial eclipse.
13: Yes.
0: We didn't get what Spain and others in the Iberian Peninsula.
13: I did a combination of watching footage on GB News of other places in the world where you could see the kind of things, because you can't obviously look at it with your naked eye. I didn't have any of those glasses. I refused to queue up like people were doing for hours to get those special glasses. How did those little shops in London get that much stock in? How did they know they were going to be
2: able to... They were being very clever about it,
13: Susan. Was all very odd. What I actually did was run round a garden. I was looking after my grandson, who's 8, and his garden, unfortunately, has quite a lot of trees, so we were like running around the garden trying to find the bit of sunshine you needed to do the colander trick. So we had the colander and the piece of paper, but we were searching for the bit of light where that would work.
14: I think the problem was that it was billed as a one-off event, which it is in London, but it's a one-off event somewhere else in 2 years' time. And because there were people on the news saying, I'm going to Hawaii in 18 months' time to watch the next one. So I think the best place to have seen it is somebody that goes to Ibiza. It actually hit sunset exactly the right time, and it was a total eclipse there. So you can imagine in Ibiza, people that may have been drunk or taken other things, what a time to be there.
2: What a time. Oh, apparently, indeed. Mallorca was amazing. We had a few viewers watching from there. Very good morning to you. Do send in those pictures. They're saying they got some incredible pictures last night. So do send those in to us. We'll try and share them throughout the programme. Susan, how did the colander trick go? Did it work?
13: It did eventually work, so that you can get... So the colander shines. It's like you use it like a projector. You put it on a piece of paper, and you get lots of little spots of light. And when it's actually happening, because you can't look at the sun to see when it's happening, instead of having a full circle, you get a crescent. And I have to say, I impressed an 8-year-old with that.
2: Oh, very
13: and
2: good.
13: And he's not very easy to impress, is Beau. So I was quite pleased with that, with myself.
0: Good, good. Well, another big story this morning, of course, are the exam results. And we're told that in terms of music A-levels, they are... petering out.
13: They are. It's a combination of not as much take-up, but also not as much success. But it's fallen since 2010. The uptake of A-level music has fallen by 50% by 2010. And obviously, people are pointing to the fact that Michael Gove introduced the EBAC system with concentrating on English, science and maths at that time. And that to the detriment of the arts. I personally am very much in favour of having more arts education. I think, obviously, it's important to train people to be scientists and mathematicians. We want all that, trades as well. But if you don't have people who are going into those arts industries, what's it all for? For me, arts and culture and music and drama... That's what life's all about, actually, what that brings us and what that gives us. And it's a huge industry for this country. It's billions and billions of pounds that music makes, and we need those people coming through.
14: Mm. Very well said. I completely agree, but somebody that can't play any musical instruments, I'm very happy that other people can do it. I wonder if with the new goals with the government that they're going to try and adapt the education system to focus on actual skills going into the marketplace, wherever you're going to go, will have some effect on that. Or people are just going, why am I even bothering to qualify? Because it's too expensive to go on to university now. No one can take the debt.
0: Less than a minute to go, Susan.
13: Yes.
0: Sharks in the water.
13: There's been a shark attack. A man has been airlifted to hospital with a suspected shark bite off the coast of Ireland. It happened in County Waterford on Tuesday. He was pulled into a passenger boat with other people on it. He is OK. Yeah. I don't have his name, but I think he's doing all right. But it was a shark bite.
14: I think we should be more worried about weaverfish, which is all over the UK, in the beach, under the sand, much more harmful and dangerous. Yeah. Weaverfish.
0: What do they do?
13: Do they bite?
14: Just underneath the sand, when you step on them, and they will come up and barbell into the bottom. And apparently, very, very painful.
2: So do be careful if you're out and about and swimming around our Great British Isles. I can't believe that's happened in Ireland. You just expect something like that to happen. Anywhere near here. Anyway, Tim and Susan, thank you very much. We'll see you again in about 45 minutes' time.
0: Thank you. OK, still to come on the programme, why is Caroline Leavitt stepping down from her role as White House Press Secretary? We'll find out in the next hour.
2: But first, it is set to be the hottest day of the year so far today. Let's get all of the details wherever you are with Alex Burkle.
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6: 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This is your latest GB News weather update from the Met Office. There is an extreme heat warning across central eastern parts of England through today because temperatures are going to be exceptionally high. Lots of sunshine across many parts of the UK, but cloudier towards the north-northwest. We also have some outbreaks of rain across western parts of Northern Ireland, perhaps feeding into more eastern areas, and then some heavier bursts of rain across the northwest of Scotland, the odd spot of rain for central and eastern parts. As I mentioned, an extreme heat warning out because temperatures could reach highs of 36, 37, possibly 38 Celsius around central eastern areas. Fresher than this towards the north and west, actually in western areas, it's going to be a little bit fresher than yesterday. Into the evening, more showery bursts of rain across many parts of Scotland, still some heavier ones affecting the northeast of Scotland. Lighter outbreaks of rain elsewhere, but the odd heavier burst not out of the question. Similar across Northern Ireland. A dry, fine end to the day across much of England and Wales. However, yes, there may be some cloud around, particularly towards north coastal parts of Devon and Cornwall, and that will feed further inland, but most places having a clear evening and a clear night. Quite a warm night to come, despite the fact that there will be a lot of clear sky around. In fact, it could be a tropical night, temperatures staying above 20 Celsius in some places, especially towards the southeast. Under the cloud and rain, it's not going to be especially fresh, but there could be a few spots of rain still to come across parts of Scotland and Northern Ireland, pushing into Northern England through the early hours of tomorrow morning as well. Apart from a bit of showery rain across some northern northwestern parts, again, tomorrow's looking like a generally dry day, especially towards the southeast. Just a bit more cloud across central western parts of England and Wales, and feeling fresher as well. Fresher air coming in, temperatures though in the southeast still getting into the low 30s.
15: Today's outlook: cool, calm, and completely horizontal. 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
16: 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The M27 westbound is closed between junctions 10 and 9 at Whiteley. The A34 is closed after the M3 in Winchester, and the A3 southbound is closed after the A31. The M42 eastbound exit at junction 6 near between junctions 5 and 6 near Solihull East is closed. In Scotland, the A78 between A8 Ratho Street and Dunlop Street is closed in both directions in Dunlop Street to A8 Ratho Street. Across Wales, the A470 from Dolderlod to Rhyadr is closed, and on the trains, cross-country and East Midlands railway services may be affected by hot weather. For more travel news, go to gbnews.com.
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4: 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UK only. Entrance must be 18 or over. 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
2: Good morning. A once-in-a-generation solar eclipse swept across Britain last night.
0: Yes, millions stopped to look up as crowds packed parks and beaches across the UK. With the moon obscuring up to 96% of the sun in our most dramatic partial eclipse since 1999.
2: And across Iceland and northern Spain, day briefly turned to darkness as people witnessed something even rarer, Europe's first total solar eclipse in 27 years.
0: Well, the wait is almost over for hundreds of thousands of teenagers as they receive their A-level, AS, T-level and BTEC results. Out from 8 this morning, we'll be following the nerves, the results and the reaction throughout the morning.
22: Well, an hour to go now until A-level results are out. People will be waking up this morning with anticipation and excitement, and I'll be chatting to people as they get their results later on this morning.
11: Well, results day is obviously the headline this morning, but behind it all, the clearing process, where thousands of students up and down the country decide just what happens next. We're here at Coventry University answering all of your clearing questions.
2: GB News can exclusively reveal that Albanian criminal gangs are offering a one-stop shop for cannabis farms, providing everything needed to turn homes across Britain into illegal growing operations.
0: Well, in a shock announcement, Caroline Levitt has quit her job as White House press secretary. Donald Trump says her decision to spend more time with her young children and family was one he understood and respected.
2: As extreme heat grips Britain, calls are growing now for a legal maximum temperature at work, with nurses reportedly collapsing in hospitals where temperatures have topped 30 degrees.
23: And sport this morning, local boy Matt Hudson-Smith makes history in Birmingham by winning the European 400-metre gold. Aston Villa come close, but were beaten by PSG in the Super Cup final in Salzburg last night. And England cricketers can now stay out after midnight if they choose, but it's probably not advised.
6: It's another exceptionally hot day, particularly across central and eastern parts today. Further north and west, it's fresher, and that fresher air will push in as we head into the weekend. I'll have more details coming up.
2: Good morning. It's just gone 7 o'clock. I'm Ellie Costello.
0: And I'm Mark White. Welcome along to GB News Breakfast.
2: What do we make of the eclipse last night, you two?
23: I think I looked and I shouldn't have done. Everybody,
2: you were told not to.
23: I know, but everybody did, right? It's a bit like touching something, a hot plate, and they say, don't touch that, and you go like that. And I know I shouldn't have done, but I thought I'll just have a quick look. And then I'm thinking, well, I think my eyes are aching. I think I've damaged my retinas.
0: I have to say, I give it a quick look.
23: You gave it a quick look. Yeah.
0: It didn't look any different.
23: All I could see was just...
2: We were talking to Jack, one of our producers this morning, who said he did look at it and now he feels like his eyes might have a bit of a red dot
23: on them.
2: See,
23: we're all the same.
2: He's a bit worried. He's a bit worried this morning.
23: Yeah, shouldn't have done it.
2: I thought it was a bit of an anticlimax, to be honest.
23: Yeah, it was a bit. You expected it to be darker?
2: I did, and I was telling my husband, I was like, it's going to get really dark and the dog's going to get spooked and it's all going to happen in about 2 minutes' time and the birds are going to stop tweeting. Yeah. Nothing really happened. Just a little bit darker, a little bit dimmer.
0: Yeah. It did in places like Spain and Portugal. It absolutely was a total eclipse.
2: And
0: I think that's the lesson, isn't it? Find out where the eclipse is going to be
2: and book
0: abroad.
2: Your holiday.
0: And pick a holiday.
23: It does look right. I mean, when you see not obviously looking at it, but when you see how it looks, and
2: the stuff we were showing last night on the front page of the papers
23: are incredible. But we didn't see it like that.
0: No,
23: all I saw.
2: Didn't look like this where we were. No.
23: I tried making the pinhole camera as well. That was a bit of a disaster.
2: Oh,
23: it was
2: God.
23: A last minute thing, but we had a go.
2: Look, we all tried. We all tried.
23: Yeah.
2: Let us know if you're down in the west of the country. You probably had the best view in the land. So let us know if you had a nice time.
0: Yeah.
2: And if you managed to get hold of those glasses, let us know. snow as well.
23: Yeah.
0: At least this time, most of the country was pretty cloud-free, so you did get a good look at whatever the partial eclipse was like in your area. So, as we say, the UK experienced the most dramatic partial solar eclipse since 1999.
2: Yes, the moon obscured 90% to 96% of the sun. Total solar eclipse fell across parts of Greenland, Iceland and Spain.
0: Well, GB News national reporter Jack Carson, who was watching it all unfold, has...

0: this report.
1: The moment millions across the country stood still and looked to the sky. Just after 7 p.m. last night, Britain experienced the most significant solar eclipse since 1999, as the moon covered more than 90% of the sun. Earlier in the day, as the countdown began, excitement was building in the Cornish town of Falmouth.
2: It's something that you rarely see.
3: And you love, don't you, everything to do with space and all the rest of it?
4: Yeah.
2: So I think for them it's just going to be kind of super exciting because it will all go dark, but then you don't really know why it goes. So I think it would just be, yeah, it'd be fantastic.
5: We didn't realise when we booked for Cornwall that we would be here now, so it's quite...
6: You're kind of in the best place.
5: The best spot in the country, yeah. So, yeah, really looking forward to it.
7: Yeah, they come once in a blue moon and... That's what we're here to see.
1: But being able to watch it was a different story.
5: You go along the high street and just every shop has a sign saying we do not sell solar eclipse glasses. So, I don't know, somebody said maybe
8: selfie.
5: Watch it on your phone. But that's all we could think of.
6: Have you got the glasses?
7: No, we're looking for them now.
3: We've got some glasses, yes.
2: We've been too late to get the glasses.
8: Oh no.
2: So I think we're going to have to watch it on the television.
1: For those that managed to get a pair of the glasses, they didn't have to wait long before the eclipse began.
6: Well, it's just gone 25 past six here, and the first part of the moon has gone in front of the sun for this eclipse. It is a spectacular sight, and across Falmouth and the rest of the country, millions have come out to watch it.
1: Less than an hour later, and the UK descended into almost complete darkness. In Greenwich and Falmouth, people describe their experience to GB News.
9: It really humbles you to understand the size and scale of the universe itself. Just cosmic coincidence that the sun is 400 times wider than the moon and 400 times further, and to see an eclipse like that is just breathtaking.
10: Absolutely amazing, absolutely beautiful as well, and it's one of those occasions that doesn't happen often.
11: I thought like it was brilliant.
12: It was nearly pitch blacking out the sun. There was like that much left of the sun.
13: I was like a little kid again, you know, and it was just beautiful, beautiful thing.
1: The next total solar eclipse visible in the UK is not until 2090, meaning this year's was all the more special. Jack Carson, GB News.
14: Well, we're joined now by astronomer Mark Thompson. Morning to you, Mark. What did you make of the eclipse last night?
15: Do you know what? It did what we expected. It was a partial eclipse. It wasn't a total eclipse. 1999, which I saw from down in Cornwall, was a total eclipse of the sun where it went very dark. Birds did the thing that they should do. They should stop singing. Animals reacted in the way we expected them to. And last night, even though 5 to 10% of the sun was still visible, there's still a lot of light and a lot of energy coming from the sun, so it was never going to get as dark as some media outlets suggested it would do. Of course, social media was alive with people reporting how dark it was going to go, but unfortunately, that was never going to happen.
0: Yeah, I think those Brits abroad on the likes of the Iberian Peninsula got the best view of all, because it was a total eclipse there. And it was amazing when we saw some of those images that came from Spain. And you could see that mass coronal ejection, I think they describe it as, you know, the sun flares coming out from the side there. It was incredible to see.
15: Yeah, absolutely. Solar eclipses, of course, they're the same event, but they're just viewed differently depending on where you are on the Earth. A total eclipse is a different beast entirely, far more spectacular, well worth going to see if you can travel to see one. And it's 2090 before the next total eclipse here in the UK, but there are other ones around the world that people can travel to see if they really want to. We do get partial eclipses a little more regularly. We get them almost yearly, not quite yearly, but almost yearly from here in the UK, but none quite as deep as the eclipse that we saw last night. So there are more to see, but nothing quite as spectacular as we had last night, I'm afraid.
14: Where did you watch it, Mark?
15: I was at home. Unfortunately, I had loads of different TV and radio interviews to do, so I just managed to keep running outside to have a look at it as and when I could.
14: Oh, brilliant stuff. Well, thank you so much for joining us this morning on GB News Breakfast. That's the astronomer Mark Thompson.
0: Really appreciate it, Mark. Well, there are only a couple of hours to go, not less
14: well,
0: than
14: one
0: that,
14: hour,
0: not one
14: to
0: hour
14: go
0: to
14: now.
0: Go, until hundreds of thousands of teenagers find out their A-level results.
14: Yep, results are out at 8 o'clock this morning. There's going to be celebrations for many, but for others, the race for university place through clearing begins immediately.
0: So more than 77,000 applicants found a place through clearing last year.
14: Well, the journey, of course, starts with students opening their results, and that's going to be happening at Portsmouth Grammar School today. GB News South of England reporter Isabel Fekulak is there for us. Morning, Isabel. I'm sure there's lots of nervous people about to descend on that school.
4: Yes, absolutely. Morning, Ellie and Mark. In just under an hour, people will be queuing up outside, students queuing here at Portsmouth Grammar School. They're probably waking up just about now. That's if they've managed to get any sleep. Of course, a lot of sleepless nights, nerves, adrenaline, anticipation. They've been waiting for this moment the whole summer long, a very hot summer with that as well. So here, they'll be queuing up at 8 o'clock, 8.15. They'll be getting their results. Of course, many of them will be hoping to get into their top choice universities. Others will be hoping to get into maybe apprenticeships, vocational courses, or heading into the world of work. And those that may not have decided yet what they're going to do, maybe they'll take a gap year. Lots of options, but certainly the anticipation will be killing them right about now. Of course, they worked incredibly hard during their A-levels. Now the nerves, the excitement, I can remember that feeling very well, walking into school to collect that envelope, that piece of paper that really does hold the keys for the future. This year, more than ever, students will be getting their results via an app or online. That's becoming kind of a new norm as opposed to going into your schools and getting that envelope. But here they will be coming in person to collect the envelope, that piece of paper which will have their grades listed on it. They may have already had a text this morning from their university to say that they're in, or they might have had a text or not received a text. So we might see people getting here a little bit early with the nerves and hoping to kind of sort out that place, get into clearing. Of course, for those people that may not get the results that they're really hoping for today, important to say, of course, that sometimes things don't go to plan, but they do work out for the best. And, you know, if they go through clearing, I'm sure they'll find one of our many other brilliant options that we have here in the UK to go and study in. Now, in an hour, they'll be queuing up. I'll be chatting to them. I can't wait to see how excited they are, how nervous they are. And I can't wait to see some of the incredible results that I'm sure they're going to be getting here at Portsmouth Grammar School.
14: Brilliant stuff, Isabel. We're looking forward to it too. Thank you very much. We'll check back in with you in an hour's time.
0: Well, GB News reporter Sam Francis, a mere schoolboy himself, really, we sent him to Coventry University to be precise. Sam.
16: Morning to you both. No mention of your age, Mark, but I'll take schoolboy. That's absolutely fine. As you say, I am here at Coventry University, where in just under an hour's time, some, well, who knows how many staff are going to be manning the phones, but as I've been told by the staff that have already arrived here this morning, six rooms, each packed with up to 30 people manning those phone lines. It's going to be a very, very busy operation today. And as Isabel was saying, that is because today marks results day, as students up and down the country are opening their A-level, B-tech and T-level results. For some, though, it may mean a change of plans, perhaps getting the results that they didn't expect and performed better than they were anticipating. For others, maybe a change of direction, pursuing a different course. But I'm joined here now by Dr. Catherine Hall, who's an assistant professor here at Coventry University, specialising in all things mental health and psychology. What would you say to people phoning up this morning as those phone lines open in just a matter of minutes, who perhaps haven't got the results that they were expecting, either for better or for worse?
17: I think when we ever talk about clearing, we need to remember that it's an opportunity. So clearing isn't just about maybe not going to your first choice of university. It's actually your chance to kind of take control, take some agency and think about making a slightly different choice. I know many academics who actually came through clearing, particularly here at Coventry, and they actually made that active choice to join maybe a slightly different course or a slightly different university to pursue something they wanted to do. So my advice would be just to see it as an opportunity really going forwards.
16: And this is obviously a very stressful time for students going through this process, looking for courses and also going through this clearing process. 77,000 last year securing their place through clearing. What would you say for those that are struggling probably with a serious amount of stress this morning, opening those envelopes, reading results on email?
17: Yeah, I think, again, we need to remember that exams and kind of schooling, it puts an awful lot of pressure on young people, but young people are far more than just the sum of their their exam results. We particularly here at Coventry really put a lot of kind of emphasis on sort of like skills and kind of like wider experience and those kind of things. And really this is just a very small kind of like

0: emails.
1: Yes, do stay calm because Sam is going to have all of the answers for you at Coventry University. He's going to be with the experts, as you just saw there. So do send any questions that you have. If you were a parent of somebody collecting results today, if you're the grandparent of somebody collecting results today, send in your questions to gbnews.com/yoursay and Sam will put them to the experts, won't he?
2: Dr. Sam's Clearing Clinic.
1: There you go.
2: Now, let's have a look at some of the other stories coming into the GB newsroom.
1: And the UK economy grew by 0.4% between April and June. That's according to the Office for National Statistics. It comes with warnings that the UK economy will barely grow next year. If disruption to the Strait of Hormuz linked to the Iran war continues until the end of 2026.
2: Well, the UK could see its hottest day of the year so far as parts of England may hit 38 degrees Celsius during the peak of the fifth heat wave of the summer. Rare amber extreme heat warnings have been issued throughout the UK as Prime Minister Andy Burnham chaired a meeting of the government's emergency COBRA committee on Wednesday in response to the prolonged spell of exceptionally hot and dry weather.
1: White House Press Secretary Caroline Levitt will step down from her position at the end of the month. Ms. Levitt, who the President called one of his most trusted aides, will depart from her role in order to spend more time with her young children and family. A decision I totally understand and respect, Mr. Trump wrote in a social media post. Lots of you getting in touch on the eclipse today. Somebody's just been in touch saying, Ellie, glasses are down to 10p this morning. I bet they are.
2: Yeah.
1: They were going for 20 quid in some parts. I actually saw on a Facebook group yesterday that somebody had two spare pairs and said they'd go to the highest bidder and went for almost 50 quid. That's bonkers, gosh, isn't it? Graham says the eclipse is overhyped like most things these days. Oh, yes, it was Tress saying the eclipse glasses are down to 10p. Joy said it went eerily dark, wherever she is. Yeah, and Paul says, I looked at it and I'm perfectly fine. Perhaps my cataracts protected me.
2: Yeah. Went a bit dull. I wouldn't say it went dark where I was in West London. Anyway, it's now, coming up to 80 minutes past seven, time to get a full weather forecast from Alex Burkle.
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4: 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This is your latest GB News weather update from the Met Office. There is an extreme heat warning across central eastern parts of England through today because temperatures are going to be exceptionally high. Lots of sunshine across many parts of the UK, but cloudier towards the north-northwest. We also have some outbreaks of rain across western parts of Northern Ireland, perhaps feeding into more eastern areas, and then some heavier bursts of rain across the northwest of Scotland, the odd spot of rain for central and eastern parts. As I mentioned, an extreme heat warning out because temperatures could reach highs of 36, 37, possibly 38 Celsius around central eastern areas. Fresher than this towards the north and west, actually in western areas, it's going to be a little bit fresher than yesterday. Into the evening, more showery bursts of rain across many parts of Scotland, still some heavier ones affecting the northeast of Scotland. Lighter outbreaks of rain elsewhere, but the odd heavier burst not out of the question. Similar across Northern Ireland. A dry, fine end to the day across much of England and Wales. However, yes, there may be some cloud around, particularly towards north coastal parts of Devon and Cornwall, and that will feed further inland, but most places having a clear evening and a clear night. Quite a warm night to come, despite the fact that there will be a lot of clear sky around. In fact, it could be a tropical night, temperatures staying above 20 Celsius in some places, especially towards the southeast. Under the cloud and rain, it's not going to be especially fresh, but there could be a few spots of rain still to come across parts of Scotland and Northern Ireland, pushing into Northern England through the early hours of tomorrow morning as well. Apart from a bit of showery rain across some northern northwestern parts, again, tomorrow's looking like a generally dry day, especially towards the southeast. Just a bit more cloud across central western parts of England and Wales, and feeling fresher as well. Fresher air coming in, temperatures though in the southeast still getting into the low 30s.
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1: 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That's because we're in the middle of our fifth heatwave this

0: this year. We're going to be talking about how this is affecting British farmers. That's up next.
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22: Well, welcome back. Today is expected to be the hottest day of the year as temperatures are set to reach 38 degrees in parts of the nation.
0: Well, the Met Office has issued rare amber extreme heat warnings from 9 a.m. to midnight today.
22: While many Britons struggle to beat the heat, farmers across the UK are struggling with dry conditions, leading to huge losses due to the lack of water for their crops.
0: Well, joining us now is friend of the programme and farmer Cameron Kinch. Very good morning to you, Cameron. The fifth heat wave of the year so far. We're now set for the hottest day of the year as well. How is this affecting you?
23: Yeah, so personally up here in the northeast, it's not too bad. It's getting quite hot, and we're just starting to plant next year's crop actually, and it's all right actually getting onto conditions at the table, because we've had a bit of rain up in the northeast, but my colleagues and friends down pretty much anything below Manchester, it's just been so dry, it's been so arid for so long. That's the real problem behind it, because essentially I'd have said we really needed rain about 2 months ago. Sort of a month before start of harvest, and that would have just bulked out the grains for everybody, really sort of filled out the grains, made a good yield, and that just hasn't happened. And this is the problem we're on about today. Is going to be the hottest day of the year. Last year we had a really bad drought, but it wasn't as hot last year. But it's the heat combining with the drought has really put a lot of stress on a lot of crops. And the other side of farming, in the livestock side, they're having to go into their winter feed already, which is going to have real impact on how much feed stocks they're going to have in actual winter. And they can't replenish that feed because the grass simply isn't growing. Plus, we've got a blue tongue epidemic, a disease, really horrible disease, which is currently working its way through the national flock and national herd. And that's really causing a lot of worry for farmers at the minute.
22: Is it time, do you think, to start thinking about a different way of looking after our crops, in the sense that obviously arid regions around the world have irrigation as part and parcel of the way in which they would manage their farms? Is that something that we could look at in this country, do you think?
23: Yeah, I really do. I mean, the sort of the water framework and water use of this country hasn't been something we've really looked at very much at all. We haven't built a reservoir in the last 30 years. Mm. It's quite ridiculous. When we have such... I remember being on this programme on GB News in the winter talking about how it's so wet. And this is the problem. We need joined-up thinking, we need a holistic approach that when we have the wet winter in the sort of winter, it's then stored up in some sort of reservoir somewhere and then being able to use elsewhere. I think we also need to look into breeding crops that are more sort of heat resistant. That's really something we haven't focused on. It's more been sort of disease and yield, whereas like other part of the world, as you say, you have crops that do quite well in the heat, whereas we haven't really needed to focus on that. That's one of the reasons why we have some of the highest yields in the world. And on the other side, you need to look at sort of breeds of livestock that can deal with the heat a lot more as well.
0: Mm. You're speaking a lot of common sense, Cameron. Good to see you this morning. Thank you very much.
22: Thank you, Cameron.
23: Thank you. Keep well.
0: Thank you. You too. Now, at 27 minutes past seven, our very own Mark White has been very busy this week. Not only have you been here presenting breakfast every single day since Sunday, but you've also given us this huge exclusive this morning. And it's that Albanian gangs are advertising a one-stop shop operation to set up cannabis farms in your own home.
22: Yeah, the gangs are providing construction teams who turn up at a customer's address with dozens of potted cannabis plants and growing equipment. The criminal teams even rewire your home to fit the heat lamps and irrigation that's required for your home farm. They'll also come back and clear up the mess afterwards.
0: Well, in this incredible sequence of videos, we're going to show you exactly how these criminal gangs are advertising their services. So you can see here some of the many dozens of young potted cannabis plants that the pretend construction workers turn up with in their vans.
22: Yeah, there's certainly a level of knowledge here, because these criminal teams will, as we said at the top there, rewire your home electronics, running cables into every room to power the heat lamps and the hydroponic pods that are used to grow the cannabis plants.
0: Well, this next video gives you an indication of the scale of the conversion job as we go into room after room where dozens of cannabis plants have been set up, along with their new lamps and irrigation system.
22: Well, it's incredible to see in just the space of a few hours how these organised criminal gangs can turn an ordinary family home into a highly lucrative criminal enterprise.
0: And talking of criminals, you can actually see from these sinister-looking set of images that they will even install iron bars on your windows and your doors to prevent rival gangs from breaking in and stealing the product. The bars also have a secondary role of hindering law enforcement's attempts to access your home should they decide to pay you a visit.
22: And in this video, the clear-up gangs, effectively those same organised crime construction teams, are tossing the old, used plants back out of the windows of a property onto the street below.
0: Because here, as part of this one-stop shop, they offer a clean-up service as well to dispose of your used farm equipment.
22: So once you've grown your cannabis crop, harvested it and sold it on for, no doubt, a huge profit, the gangsters will be back to enter your house and return it to normal as if nothing had ever happened.
0: Mark, I am blown away by not only how brazen these criminal gangs are, but also how quickly they are operating. This is a swift operation, isn't it?
22: Yeah, it is. And it just shows you that, you know, no longer do you have to have a sort of level of knowledge and risk yourself. You just get in touch with the people that are advertising. And these adverts, by the way, are aimed at the 150,000 or so Albanian nationals in this country. They're not sort of advertising them to the wider population as such. So it's within that diaspora they are trying to get people to come forward to set up these cannabis farms. Interestingly, a few people have been in touch and said, oh, what are you talking about? Cannabis is hardly a killer drug, is it? Well, there are strains of cannabis that are certainly lead to extreme psychosis these days. Not just that, though, because the profit that can be made from cannabis, as opposed to even Class A drugs like cocaine, it's something that the gangs fight over, a share of that lucrative trade. Law enforcement will tell you that cannabis, the trade in illegal cannabis, will fuel so much of the violence that we see on our streets perpetrated by these drugs gangs.
0: Well, that explains the lengths that these gangs are going to in order to set up these farms within residential homes.
22: Yeah.
0: And do the whole thing for you.
22: We've been in touch with the National Crime Agency as well to alert them to our story. And they said they hadn't heard of this particular business doing it that way, advertising for people, giving them that one-stop service. So National Crime Agency are onto it now, which is good news.
0: Well, thank goodness for your investigative journalism, Mark. Where would we be?
22: Well, there you go.
0: The National Crime Agency weren't even across it. Anyway, let us know what you think on that one. gbnews.com/yoursay. In the meantime, we're just going to tell you about the Great British Giveaway, because you've got till next Friday to win £60,000 in tax-free cash and a real gold bar. Here are all the details that you need.
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14: 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UK only. Entrance must be 18 or over. Lines close at 4 p.m. on the 21st of August. This is a network giveaway. Entries will be pooled. Please check the closing time if listening or watching on demand. Good luck.
0: Yes, good luck. 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Still to come, Paul is here with all your support.
24: I am. Talking of gold, another gold medal for Great Britain and Northern Ireland at the European Athletics Championships. More about that. And there he is, coming up in just a second.
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26: Good morning, this is the latest AI travel news from gbnews.com. The M27 westbound is closed between junctions 10 and 9 at Whiteley. The A34 is closed after the M3 in Winchester. The M25 clockwise has an obstruction between junctions 26 and 27 at Waltham Abbey. The M11 southbound has an incident at junction 14 in Girton. In Scotland, the M74 southbound off-slip at junction 19 is closed. Across Wales, the A470 from Dolderlod to Rhaeadr is closed. And on the trains, Chiltern Railways and cross-country services may be affected by hot weather, with disruption between Cambridge and Stansted Airport for cross-country. For more travel news, go to gbnews.com.
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9: 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We're welcoming some special guests. You. That's right. 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
22: Well, at 7:37, it's your favourite part of the day. It's the sport with Paul Coyte.
28: Thank you very much, Mark. It's still a bee in my bonnet, the people that are not going, the fact there's empty seats at the European Athletics Championships. I know I've got to let it go, but it's just, I just don't get it. I was watching it last night again. Look at this. This is just what's going on.
22: Yeah.
28: Overpriced again. Mm. And they need to fill those seats and get a really good atmosphere going there. We've got some great athletics going on and there should be people there.
22: Is it the price or is it lack of interest?
28: I really don't think it's lack of interest. I think there's a few things. I think it's where it is and it's because of the park and ride and you can't drive there and maybe it's the time of year. Well, I say the time of year. This is always when athletics is, for crying out loud.
22: Yeah.
28: And also, you know, there's so much sport going on. They need to be bringing people in and make the prices decent. If you're having to pay £150, even if it is the most expensive seat, it's too much money.
29: Yeah. Yes.
28: Get it lower. And, you know, and whether it's, oh, well, we can't afford to, just do it and get people in there. And that's what it should be. Mm. It should be a great advert for athletics. And Matthew Hudson-Smith won the 400 metres yesterday and he was terrific. So, you know, we're really pleased for him. Childhood track in front of a stand named after him. And it was a fantastic win. Jamie Bulsh, two-time European gold medalist, is going to be with us in an hour. So we'll speak to him a little bit more about that. Super Cup final, Aston Villa, beaten by Paris Saint-Germain last night. That was in Salzburg. See, does it really matter, the Super Cup, because it's the winner of the Europa League against the winner of the Champions League? So Paris Saint-Germain won that 2-1. Aston Villa did pretty well. Brian Maggio, he's a 17-year-old who scored a great goal. So anyway, yeah, they say it bodes well for the future and for Aston Villa, but look at Spurs last year, but we'll leave that there. Yeah. England cricket. Now, you know about the curfew?
29: Yes.
28: About this 12 o'clock curfew, and this is what caused all the problems with Ben Stokes. There's not going to be a curfew now.
29: Interesting.
28: It's, I know, it's...
29: They've scrapped it.
28: Joe Root has decided no, and he said, let's be adults. But when it comes to a lot of professional sportsmen, sometimes that's a tricky thing to try and go along with. But he said, there's not going to be a curfew. I don't think this needs to be a big deal, to be honest. But if you'd seen the stories that happened a few weeks ago...
29: Yeah. It was a big deal.
28: It was a big deal. Hear about Lionel Messi's lost his dad?
22: Yeah, that was a shame.
29: That's sad.
28: I mean, Jorge, he was 68, and he was a huge influence, as obviously most fathers are. And Lionel has said, I don't know what I'm going to do without you. I mean, this is really heart-wrenching. It was on Instagram. I don't know how to carry on. I used to just play football, and now I'm not sure if I am going to carry on doing it for much longer. Aww. You were by my side from the beginning. There was so little left until the end.

0: end. Why couldn't you just hold on a little bit longer so we could have finished it together?
1: Oh, it's very
0: so
1: sad.
0: Very sad. But he is obviously in the twilight of his career anyway. So whether he plays on,
2: but he's hinting that it may force him to quit now rather than go on another year
0: I
2: or two.
0: I think so, because, you know, we're in the off-season, the World Cup's just finished. So whether he does play on, but obviously that's really sad news.
1: Oh,
0: but something
1: sad.
0: A little happier that we're going to finish with. Mm. It's the future of sport.
2: Oh, yes.
0: Simon Says World Championships.
1: What?
0: It's a serious business. Have a look at this.
3: Simon Says give each other a little bow. Face me, please. Face me. Simon Says face me, and here we go. Summits his head, Summits his hip, Summits his head, Summits his hip, Summits his head, Summits his belly. Summits his top. Summits his top. Hands up. Summits his hands up. Hands down.
1: Good to watch.
0: Simon says, look at me, Simon says, I'd be like, but yeah, and this is really serious, and this is a proper competitive sport, Simon says.
2: Really?
0: Yeah, Simon says.
1: That is quite good to watch, to be fair.
0: Yes, Simon says is a good watch.
1: Simon says.
0: Because I'm not allowed to look. If you look, Simon says, look. Simon says, don't look. It's so confusing, but it is, isn't it? And I was looking at it, but the Simon Says caller, and then he's so quick, and it's just like,
1: that's
0: I couldn't
1: skill
0: even
1: itself.
0: Keep up with it. Yeah, no, I'm down
1: that is
0: and
1: a
0: all
1: skill.
0: That. Yeah, so there we are.
1: It's the Red Bull host, isn't it?
0: It is, another Red
1: that's
0: Bull.
1: That's why it's so good.
0: Yeah, they do a lot of good stuff, but Simon Says, yeah.
2: Yeah, so if you've had quite a few Red Bulls, you could probably keep up.
0: Yeah. At the time of the month, this time of the morning, I'm going to struggle. Simon Says, stand up. Does that mean now? No, sit down. Oh, no, I don't know. It's all really weird, but there we are. That's what I've got for you.
1: Good.
0: Jamie Balsh, in and out. Simon Says, Jamie Balsh with us in an hour talking athletics, and he's fantastic. 2-time gold medalist at the European Championships.
2: Wonderful, Coity. Thank you very much.
1: Thank you very much. Now, do stay with us still to come. We've got the papers coming up with you. We're talking to Tim Vincent and Susan Holder. There they are. Morning, you two.
0: Simon Says.
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7: The ongoing exceptional heat across many parts of Europe will continue through this week. Exactly where it's hottest, well, that will change a little bit. We have hotter air coming in again across western areas. Meanwhile, across more central eastern parts, some of that heat will ease a little bit. Yes, there will be lots of sunshine around, but with the high heat, the humidity, we always need to watch out for some heavy, perhaps even thundery downpours with hail and gusty winds as well. See you later.
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10: Well, having spent, you know, nearly a year now in America, I'm always interested to see what other people think about the UK. Americans always talk to me about our history. When President Trump had the state visit, he obviously went away and thought everything that King Charles has, he wants a bit of that, a new ballroom, etc. And I think personally, for me, it's about we are the mother of all parliaments. So that history is real, law, the rule of law, and also our sense of humour.
11: Can I tell you one of the things I think is so great about Britain? 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When I saw that image of the Queen earlier, I had a lump in my throat, because we all miss her, don't we?
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1: Nursery rhymes are sexist and they are reinforcing gender stereotypes. This is according to academics in Pakistan. They've issued this warning to parents, saying that some nursery rhymes could reinforce gender stereotypes and they need to be cautious about singing them to their children.
12: It is absolutely absurd.
1: It's pretty bonkers.
12: It's absurd. Which one's the most sexist one?
1: So Jack and Jill Went Up the Hill is problematic because it places the male character first.
12: That's because
1: symbolising leadership.
12: Jill rhymes with hill and Jack doesn't. What do these academics in Pakistan not understand?
1: No, it's a fantastic point. Also, Little Miss Muffet in Little Bo Peep portrays femininity as emotionally weak because a spider frightens her.
12: Oh, for goodness.
1: And the fact that she doesn't know where to find them implies confusion and dependence.
8: The

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1: British engineering giant JCB's bid to set a world hydrogen land speed record is surging ahead in Utah, isn't it?
2: Yeah, the company unveiled its aim to set the record with its JCB Hydromax car.
1: Well, Ben Leo, our GB News chief US correspondent, had the time of his life, didn't he? And he sent this report from Utah.
3: Welcome to one of the flattest places on Earth. GB News is here at the Bonneville Salt Plains in the great state of Utah in America to witness British engineering history. Later today, JCB is bidding to break the hydrogen-powered land speed record in a car of their own making for the first time in nearly 20 years.
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2: Welcome back. Well, it is A-level results day and we're edging closer to the results. GB News reporter Sam Francis joins us from Coventry University. Sam.
4: Yes, good morning to you both. Well, in just under 15 minutes' time now, those lines will open for clearing, the process where students can find out whether to change their options, change path, or perhaps pursue a different course, depending on the results that they will receive in around 15 minutes' time, opening that envelope or finding out their results via email this morning. And as part of this day, what is one of the biggest national operations in higher education each and every year, we'll be asking your questions to academics and experts here at Coventry University, and in around 15 minutes' time, just after 8 o'clock, we'll be joined by Professor Ian Dunn, the Chief Academic Officer here at Coventry University, putting your questions to him. One of those that we've already received from Jane this morning. Jane says, how quickly do clearing places go and disappear? Do students really need to start calling first thing this morning as soon as those lines open? So we'll be putting that question to Professor Dunn, along with any other questions that you send in this morning. So do get them coming into us in the next few minutes ahead of those lines opening at 8 o'clock.
1: Thank you so much. We'll see you just after 8 o'clock.
2: Okay, it's paper time now, and let's take a look at some of the front pages.
1: The Times reports this morning, firms fury at zero-hours reforms.
2: The Telegraph, Burnham is prepared to spend more on housing asylum seekers.
1: The Guardian's top story says the Prime Minister vows to tackle the climate as nurses warn of heat toll.
2: Lastly, the Sun's headline, the moon, in reference to last night's eclipse.
1: Very clever. Well, let's go through some of those, shall we, this morning with Tim Vincent and Susan Holder. Very good morning, you two. Tim, let's start with something totally different, actually. This is the Eye today. Caroline Levitt has quit as Trump's press secretary.
5: Exactly, yeah. You've covered it a little bit earlier on. Very specifically, quitting on the 31st of August to spend more time with her family. President Donald Trump has announced she was, of course, and is, at 28, the youngest person to hold that position in US history. I think the scant information, which I'm hoping you guys can fill in on why it's happened, but what was interesting to me is Trump said she would remain a key ally as a top outside advisor. What's rare about that is that when Trump's relationships come to an end, they usually end up in a big explosion and a fight and they won't talk again and he has to criticise them. This is one of the few relationships he seems to have kept close to him, even though she's leaving at 28.
2: Yeah, it's clear he's still very fond of her.
5: Yeah. But I don't know why she's leaving.
6: Well, of course, maternity leave and having given birth to her second child in May and has come back. And has that, you know, that is something that possibly is a factor.
1: Yes, and the Daily Mail reporting this morning, this is an exclusive for the Daily Mail, they're claiming that the real reason is because we had that story, didn't we, about Trump being moved from Air Force One into a catering truck very dramatically onto a second plane that was waiting nearby because of this Iranian plot, this assassination plot against his life. A number of senior officials were left on Air Force One, Caroline Levitt reportedly being one of those. So the Daily Mail claiming this morning that that could be one of the reasons why she wasn't too best pleased.
2: Well, Susan, you can understand why perhaps
6: understand. I mean, I can see it from both points of view. I think if you're having a very delicate operation to move the president, you possibly do it with kind of, you know, as slickly and as quickly and as moving less people as possible. But if you're one of the people left behind, you're going to see it very differently, especially if you've just come back

0: from maternity leave and you've got two small children at home and you're thinking, hang on a minute, what is my life? Mm-hmm. And what is my life worth? Mm-hmm. It could definitely be a factor.
1: Both of you, this is one for both of you. This is Strictly Come Dancing's full 2026 lineup has been revealed. Many people are saying it's underwhelming. I don't know who anyone is.
0: Well, don't they say that every year?
2: Yeah, I genuinely don't know who anyone is.
0: I'm not sure we're meant to in some ways because we all, you know, you get to a point where you look around and you see people coming through in television and you think, I don't know this person, I don't know that person. But should we know everybody in every show? I'm a Strictly fan. I'll declare now. I'm a Strictly fan. And for me, they could fill it with absolute kind of anybody, non-celebs. Mm. And I would still watch it because I think the show format works. I think watching people learn to dance works. So to me, and also, I remember years and years and years ago rooting for Darren Goff to win it with Lilia Kopylova. And before I watched Strictly, I had no clue who Darren Goff was. I'm not a big cricket fan. So I got to know him. So you get to know these people. There are some names that people might know. Danny Dyer, not the actor, but he's actress' daughter is in it. Jamie Winston, also an actress. People might know.
3: Nepo babies so
0: far. Well, no. Let's be fair. But they both have worked and achieved. They happen to have famous dads. I personally don't like the nepo baby kind of thing because I think that means that anybody who's got a famous parent can't do anything, which I don't think should be allowed to be thought. EastEnders stars and the lady who plays Gwen in Gavin and Stacey. These are people. Dame Sarah Storey is also their Paralympian.
3: If you have to use more than two sentences to describe who the celebrity is after they've been announced to get who it is, I think then we start to go away from celeb. I think they're all very talented people, but there's social influences there and there's all kinds of people. I'm sure the show will do well because it's seen off X Factor and all the other shows because there is a journey there. But I don't think it's the strongest one. Maybe I've got sour grapes because 10 years ago I took part in the charity one on the set at Christmas time and I came last. I looked like I was fighting off a stroke.
2: I was going to say you must have been invited to do it, but it was the celeb one.
3: It was the celeb one that they do. It was a Blue Peter special, so we had even the Blue Peter dog did better than me. I was absolutely terrible on it, so there's no way I would do it again, unless they ring, of course. But
0: you don't pat yourself out
1: for the right money.
3: For the right money or any money, but it is incredibly hard because I also did Dancing on Ice at the time. That show is one of those shows that you sign up to do. They pay you a generous amount of money. And then you realise that unless you're on ice, you can't practice. Whereas at least Strictly, you can practice
0: can
3: in
0: around the kitchen
3: till midnight if you want to. But if you haven't got ice at home, then that's the end of it.
0: That
3: and that's the reason
0: you
3: why
0: after
3: I went
0: you
3: out early
0: up.
3: On that show.
0: Did that only occur to you after you signed up that you needed access to ice?
3: Yes, it did. Okay. Yeah, absolutely, yeah. But good luck to all of them that take part. But I'm not sure I know any of them well now, but maybe by the end we will.
1: Susan, we've got 40 seconds left. Let's just have a word about Sir Rod Stewart.
0: Yes, so he's had to pull out of his UK and Mexico tour, but the news is that he's done well after having a heart stent and he has put out a statement to say he's recovering well and the doctors are pleased with his recovery. And there's a few pictures of Penny Lancaster, his wife, giving him a kiss in the papers. And we all wish him well because it'd be good to see. He's done so well kind of being on tour at 81 and let's hope he's vowing to be back and let's hope he is.
2: He's thanked his doctors and nurses for helping him.
1: Thank you very much, you two. Let's get a check now on the weather.
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5: 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This is your latest GB News weather update from the Met Office. There is an extreme heat warning across central eastern parts of England through today because temperatures are going to be exceptionally high. Lots of sunshine across many parts of the UK, but cloudier towards the north-northwest. We also have some outbreaks of rain across western parts of Northern Ireland, perhaps feeding into more eastern areas, and then some heavier bursts of rain across the northwest of Scotland, the odd spot of rain for central and eastern parts. As I mentioned, an extreme heat warning out because temperatures could reach highs of 36, 37, possibly 38 Celsius around central eastern areas. Fresher than this towards the north and west. Actually, in western areas, it's going to be a little bit fresher than yesterday. Into the evening, more showery bursts of rain across many parts of Scotland. Still some heavier ones affecting the northeast of Scotland. Lighter outbreaks of rain elsewhere, but the odd heavier burst not out of the question. Similar across Northern Ireland. A dry, fine end to the day across much of England and Wales. However, yes, there may be some cloud around, particularly towards north coastal parts of Devon and Cornwall, and that will feed further inland. But most places having a clear evening and a clear night. Quite a warm night to come, despite the fact that there will be a lot of clear sky around. In fact, it could be a tropical night, temperatures staying above 20 Celsius in some places, especially towards the southeast. Under the cloud and rain, it's not going to be especially fresh, but there could be a few spots of rain still to come across parts of Scotland and Northern Ireland, pushing into Northern England through the early hours of tomorrow morning as well. Apart from a bit of showery rain across some northern northwestern parts, again, tomorrow's looking like a generally dry day, especially towards the southeast. Just a bit more cloud across central western parts of England and Wales, and feeling fresher as well. Fresher air coming in, temperatures, though, in the southeast still getting into the low 30s.
4: Today's outlook: cool, calm and completely horizontal. 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
7: Good morning. 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The M27 westbound is closed between junctions 7 and 5 near Southampton Airport after a fire. The A34 is closed after the M3 in Winchester. The M6 northbound is closed between junctions 14 and 15 in Stone, and the M6 northbound is affected by a collision between junctions 16 and 17 near Crewe and Stoke West. In Scotland, the A78 between Dunlop Street and A8 Ratho Street is closed in both directions. Across Wales, the A470 from Dowlod to Rhyadr is closed, and on the trains, Avanti West Coast and Chiltern Railways are reporting delays. For more travel news, go to gbnews.com.
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9: 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UK only. Entrance must be 18 or over. Lines close at 4 p.m. on the 21st of August. This is a network giveaway. Entries will be pooled. Please check the closing time if listening or watching on demand. 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
1: Good morning. The wait is almost over for hundreds of thousands of teenagers with A-level results out this morning.
2: There'll be celebrations for many, but for those who miss out on their first choice, the race for a university place through clearing begins immediately.
1: Well, more than 77,000 applicants found a place through clearing last year. We're going to be following the nerves, the results and the reaction throughout the morning.
12: Well, here at Portsmouth Grammar School, students are lining up, getting ready to open their results at 8:15. Here on GB News Breakfast, we'll be chatting to lots of them throughout the hour, through all the nerves, the anticipation and excitement.
15: Well, here in Coventry at the university, the clearing lines are now open on what is one of the busiest days of the year for students and universities alike. If you're getting your results this morning and wondering just what happens next, send us your questions and we'll put them to our clearing clinic experts later this hour.
2: Well, a once-in-a-generation moment as millions stop to look up to the moon, obscuring up to 96% of the sun in our most dramatic partial eclipse since 1999.
1: Elsewhere today, GB News can exclusively reveal that Albanian criminal gangs are offering a one-stop shop for cannabis farms, providing everything needed to turn homes across Britain into illegal growing operations.
2: As extreme heat grips Britain, calls are growing for a legal maximum temperature at work, with nurses reportedly collapsing in hospitals where temperatures have topped 30 degrees.
16: And sport today, well, local boy Matt Hudson-Smith makes history in Birmingham by winning the European 400-metre gold medal again. Aston Villa come close, but beaten by Paris Saint-Germain in the Super Cup final in Salzburg. And England cricketers can now stay out after midnight if they like, have to behave themselves, but it's probably not advised.
5: It's another exceptionally hot day, particularly across central and eastern parts today. Further north and west, it's fresher, and that fresher air will push in as we head into the weekend. I'll have more details coming up.
1: Good morning. It's just gone 8 o'clock. I'm Ellie Costello.
2: And I'm Mark White. Welcome to GB News Breakfast.
1: Well, let's get straight into it, shall we? Because it's just struck 8 o'clock, which means results have now been released for hundreds of thousands of teenagers finding out how they fared in their A-levels.
2: Yes, indeed, there'll be celebrations for many, but for others, the race for a university place through clearing begins immediately.
1: Well, more than 77,000 applicants found a place through clearing last year, so even if they didn't get the results they wanted, there will be options available to them.
2: Well, Shadow Minister for Policy Renewal and Development, Neil O'Brien, joins us now. Good morning to you, Mr. O'Brien. First of all, your message to the many thousands of students awaiting eagerly their results this morning.
17: I suppose my message would be congratulations on all your hard work. And for those of you who've got the results that you wanted, great, well done. But even if you haven't, things will be completely fine in the longer run. Some of the most successful people I know had setbacks at different times of their exams, things like that. And there's lots of different ways to get to where you want to go to. So even if you have a bit of a rough time today, don't worry. And if you've done well, congratulations.
1: Well, speaking about all things results, all things university, you're here today to talk to us about this scandal, which is these Plan 2 student loans. And the scandal is the interest which has been applied to these Plan 2 loans. So for those who don't know about this, tell us exactly what's happening to thousands of people up and down the country stuck with these Plan 2 loans and the interest that they're now saddled with as well.
17: So the problem is this. For people who are graduating now, they're on a new system where you don't pay a real rate of interest. You don't pay above inflation, so you can pay off your student loan. But for students who borrowed money between 2011 and 2022, they're on an old system still where the interest rate is far above the rate of inflation. And so you can end up on a bit of a kind of hamster wheel where you're paying off, you're working maybe even for a decade or more, but you end up actually owing more money because the interest rate is so high. And obviously, a lot of the people who are stuck on these old loans feel like it's very unfair, and they're right, it is an unfair system. And in fact, we pressed the government on this earlier in the year, and they said they would fix it, but then nothing has happened. So we're pressing again today as people think ahead off to university. A lot of older graduates will be saying, well, hang on, I went to university, I got stuck on this system, newer graduates won't have to face that, but I am still working hard and watching my debts go up rather than down, and that is obviously unfair.
2: What is the solution, though? Because at the end of the day, we know the government is struggling to meet all of the spending priorities anyway.
17: So the solution we're putting forward is this. We know that for a chunk of people who go to university, it turns out to be economically at least not worthwhile. There's good quality work by groups like the Institute of Fiscal Studies that show for about a third of people who went to university, even a while back when graduate premiums were

0: higher, that it wasn't worth it economically, that they end up with quite large debts, quite low earnings, and feeling often that they have been ripped off. And so what we're saying is this: we'll end these debt trap degrees, stop people being put on courses that actually don't do them any favors in the longer term, and instead we'll use the money that the government currently subsidizes those debt trap degrees with to do two things. Firstly, to end the real interest rates on these Plan 2 loans so that graduates are no longer ripped off. And secondly, to provide people with more choices. Going to university is not the be all and end all. And in fact, the average apprentice, the average level four apprentice, earns more than the average graduate 4 years after they've graduated. So what we're saying is we'll use some of that money, 100,000 extra apprenticeships for 18 to 21 year olds every year, so that you've got a choice. You've got a choice of good quality university education or a good quality technical education and apprenticeship, so that you've actually got more choices rather than just everything's about going to university, no matter what the quality of the university is, and you end up saddled with debts and pretty dissatisfied at the end of it.
1: Just finally, before we let you go this morning, as you say, you've put this to the government before, you've been piling the pressure on for months, and they're yet to take any action. How are you going to force their hand with this?
0: Well, it's things like that, candidly, because we are talking about this today. The government promised they would fix this, and then they didn't do anything. The education secretary says it's top of her pile, but there's clearly a division within the government. The new prime minister says he thinks that Tony Blair's 50% target was a mistake. I agree. But then the education secretary is saying that she doesn't want any fewer people to go to university. So they need to make up their mind, and they need to deliver what they promised at the start of the year. They said they would fix this, and they still haven't. We've got a clear plan to fix it. Come on, let's do it. Let's stop people being shoved into courses that don't help them. Let's get more good apprenticeships, and let's sort out these totally unfair student loans that apply to people who are graduating a few years back.
2: Okay, Neil O'Brien, thanks for your input this morning.
1: Thank you very much. Well, thousands of students are now opening their A-level results. Let's head straight down to the south of England, where our reporter Isabel Fekulak joins us from Portsmouth Grammar. It's suddenly got very busy behind you, Isabel.
3: Yes, good morning. As you can see, lots of people here opening results, lots of tears already, happy tears for mostly parents crying too. Such proud moments for these young kids as they're entering the next stage of their life. They're finding out what their future holds, and we're going to hear now from one of the students who's very bravely going to open her results on camera. Polly, thank you so much.
4: Okay, hi.
3: How are you feeling?
4: Yeah, a bit nervous, but excited.
3: You've already found out about your place this morning, yeah. Haven't you?
4: Yeah, I have.
3: And successful?
4: Successful, yes.
3: So can we do a little bit of a reveal? Can you open your results on air for us and tell us how you're feeling? Thank you so much.
4: Open them now?
3: Yeah, go for it. The anticipation is over.
4: A star AA.
3: Wow, amazing. Well done, Polly. Are you happy?
4: I'm very, very happy.
3: And what subjects did you do?
4: Drama, politics and history.
3: Wow, that's very similar to me. I did drama and politics and English. So there you go. Wow, and you're going to university to study?
4: History.
3: And you're absolutely over the moon, I can see.
4: Very happy, very, very happy.
3: You've obviously worked so hard.
4: I did work hard, yeah.
3: And it's paid off.
4: Yeah, it has.
3: Well, enjoy your celebrations. Have the best time ever. I'll let you go and talk to your parents who are watching here. Well done, guys. I've also got another lovely student here, Sonali. How are you feeling? You've just found out your results. How did you do?
5: Pretty good. I am very happy with my results. I got into medical school, so that's basically what matters here.
3: That's incredible. And you worked so hard, I'm sure.
5: Yeah, definitely. Applications for medicine is like one of the hardest things I've ever done.
3: And I saw you as you found out that you had your university place. Emotions really high.
5: Yeah.
3: You had a bit of a cry.
5: Yeah.
3: There must be such a sense of relief.
5: Oh, 100%. Because my parents have been supporting me this entire time. And A-levels is one of the hardest things I've done. UCAT was one of the hardest things I've done. The interviews were one of the hardest things I've done. And just to see it pay off, finally, I can actually go university shopping now.
3: Yes, you can get everything ready for your new bedroom. Where are you going to university?
5: I'm going to Hull York Medical School.
3: Wow. Well, have the best time at university.
5: Thank
3: Congratulations.
5: You.
3: Enjoy the rest of your day. Celebrate. And enjoy the sunshine as well.
5: Yeah,
3: thank you so much.
5: Thank you.
3: Thank you. So many people here with huge smiles on their faces. It's so brilliant to see. Portsmouth Grammar School let me know earlier on today that this is their second highest year of results since 1997. So a very successful year group. I'll be chatting to lots of them. We'll get more results opened live on GB News and we'll get all the reaction as well afterwards.

0: Brilliant. Thank you so much, Isabel.
1: Now, we can tell you that the total number of UK 18-year-olds accepted onto a degree course has risen by 3% on the same point last year, with a record number of 262,820 taking up places so far. That's initial UCAS figures.
0: Isn't that really interesting when the political chatter at the moment is saying that fewer people need to go to university?
1: Yeah.
0: And actually more people need to be going on vocational courses and looking at apprentices and things like that. Let us know what you think on that, gbnews.com/yoursay. In the meantime, Sam Francis joins us from Coventry University, where thousands of students will be heading after getting their A-level results today. Morning to you, Sam.
2: Good morning. Well, we're just listening in there to Isabel speaking to some of those students. Credit to them for being brave enough to open their results live on air. I'm not sure you would have caught me doing that back when I was at university, but never mind. We are here live at Coventry University, as you say, with the clearing lines now well and truly open, expecting a peak at around 9 o'clock this morning as people reveal their results, opening those envelopes and checking their emails now in the modern day. You can even dial in via WhatsApp, I've just been told, to the clearing lines here at Coventry University. But to mark this momentous day, really, in the calendar for universities and students alike, we're holding our very own clearing clinic, putting your questions to experts and admissions staff here at Coventry University. Delighted to say this morning that I'm joined by Professor Ian Dunn from Coventry University. Very good morning to you.
3: Morning.
2: A huge operation now underway in the building behind us, some six rooms each. Very significant day, but as I say, clearing clinic on GB News. We were asking questions from some of our viewers and listeners. Just put one of those to you, Professor Dunn. From Jeff, he says, is there a point when it becomes too late today or perhaps later this week to get through clearing?
3: Absolutely not, no. Clearing is another route into university. It's not just about people who haven't got the grades they perhaps expected to get. There will be courses that fill up, of course there will, and universities need to do that in order to be able to operate them. But there will be places, and lots of places, available for the next few days and for the next few weeks. So please don't think that it's all about rushing today to make a decision that, after all, is going to affect the next 3-4 years of your life, or more. In my case, I'm 40 years on, I'm still here, so it's really important that you make the right choices and take the time to think about it.
2: Fantastic. Jeff, I hope that's helpful for you. Jane's also asking for her daughter, how quickly do clearing places disappear? Do students really need to get on the phones right now as soon as those lines have just opened?
3: It always depends on discipline and on subject matter. There are certain courses, you know, for example, in our case, we have certain health courses which are full. They're limited by number of placements that the NHS can offer, and therefore they fill up. And so it does depend on discipline, but in very many cases, in many subject areas, there will be places available. So no, it doesn't have to be 9 a.m. But if you want to have a pick, then yeah, get on the calls and make a few calls to different places and make a choice. And go and visit if you can.
2: Absolutely. Go and visit is a very, very important top tip, something that I did and was super helpful for me. What happens, Stephanie asks, if her daughter accepts a clearing place today, but then perhaps changes her mind later in the day?
3: The student is in control. It's absolutely an opportunity to have a rethink, which is why I think it's important to speak to a number of places, not just to make a snap decision, think it through. After all, emotions perhaps are running a little higher than they will be normally, and so this is a moment to reflect and to make the right choice.
2: Fantastic. Professor Ian Dunn, thank you very much for your time this morning. As I say, we'll be speaking to plenty of other admissions experts throughout this morning here at Coventry University. But for now, the advice is have your results ready, stay calm, and don't be afraid to ask those all important questions. This is your chance to figure out the next step for your higher education future. A very exciting day for students and universities, indeed, up and down the country.
0: Thank you, Sam. And some really good advice there as well. Thank you very much. Well, let's go back to Isabel Fekulak, shall we, who's at Portsmouth Grammar for us, because we hear that there's some very brave people who want to open their results live, Isabel.
4: Yes, we will be having lots more students open their results live on air. I'm just about to chat to a student who has just opened his results. He had the anticipation, he was waiting a long summer working after that hard work. So we're going to come and chat to him now. Ivan, hello.
5: Hi.
4: Thank you so much for coming on. You've just opened your results.

0: So chuffed. I'm so proud of him.
1: It is such a tough period, A-levels. It's really hard work, especially now.
2: Yeah.
1: I mean, you must have that sense of relief as well.
3: Absolutely, yeah. I mean, it's hard to put into words just how much relief it is.
1: And for you as well.
0: And for me, but his two elder siblings who've been through it, they were like trying to almost say, yeah, it's nothing, but he's worked so hard and he's worked really well. And they're at home really desperately waiting to find out how he's done. It's absolutely brilliant. Yeah. We're so proud of him as a whole family. It's absolutely fantastic.
1: And you've got into your first place university.
3: Yeah. Really happy about that. Durham to do history.
0: Yeah, with Hamish.
3: Yeah, with my brother. Yeah, which is nice.
0: It's so fantastic.
3: Yeah.
1: It's so nice to see, and well done, and enjoy your celebrations. Enjoy getting ready to go and head off to university in September.
3: Yeah. Spoons first, I think.
1: Absolutely. Thank you so much. Enjoy the rest of your day. Thank you, guys. We'll be trying to get some more students to bravely open their results on camera as well. So stay with me. We'll be chatting to lots of people here, but lots of happiness, lots of tears, lots of excitement for their university journey. Needs to begin in September.
4: Okay, Isabel, thank you so much for bringing that to us.
5: Now, let's take a look at some of the other stories coming into the GB newsroom this morning.
4: And the UK economy grew by 0.4% between April and June. That's according to the Office for National Statistics. It comes with warnings that the UK economy will barely grow next year. That's if disruption to the Strait of Hormuz linked to the Iran war continues until the end of 2026.
5: The UK could see its hottest day of the year so far, as parts of England may hit 38 Celsius during the peak of the fifth heat wave of the summer. Rare amber extreme heat warnings have been issued throughout the UK as Prime Minister Andy Burnham chaired a meeting of the government's Emergency Cobra Committee on Wednesday in response to the prolonged spell of exceptionally hot and dry weather.
4: White House Press Secretary Caroline Levitt will step down from her position at the end of this month. Ms. Levitt, who the President called one of his most trusted aides, will depart from her role to spend more time with her young children and family, a decision that I totally understand and respect, President Trump wrote in a social media post.
5: Yes, she's certainly a formidable operator, is Caroline Levitt, I have to say.
4: Yeah.
5: She gives the press what for, that's for sure.
4: She certainly does, and so many of you are big fans of her. That's fair to say, looking at gbnews.com/saying she's done a fantastic job, and Trump is going to miss her. Trump is going to miss her, isn't he?
5: I think there's no doubt.
4: He's a big fan of hers.
5: OK, we're telling you it's going to be potentially hottest day of the year. Here is your detailed weather forecast with Alex Burkle.
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7: 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This is your latest GB News weather update from the Met Office. There is an extreme heat warning across central eastern parts of England through today because temperatures are going to be exceptionally high. Lots of sunshine across many parts of the UK, but cloudier towards the north-northwest. We also have some outbreaks of rain across western parts of Northern Ireland, perhaps feeding into more eastern areas, and then some heavier bursts of rain across the northwest of Scotland, the odd spot of rain for central and eastern parts. As I mentioned, an extreme heat warning out because temperatures could reach highs of 36, 37, possibly 38 Celsius around central eastern areas. Fresher than this towards the north and west, actually in western areas, it's going to be a little bit fresher than yesterday. Into the evening, more showery bursts of rain across many parts of Scotland, still some heavier ones affecting the northeast of Scotland. Lighter outbreaks of rain elsewhere, but the odd heavier burst not out of the question. Similar across Northern Ireland. A dry, fine end to the day across much of England and Wales. However, yes, there may be some cloud around, particularly towards north coastal parts of Devon and Cornwall, and that will feed further inland, but most places having a clear evening and a clear night. Quite a warm night to come, despite the fact that there will be a lot of clear sky around. In fact, it could be a tropical night, temperatures staying above 20 Celsius in some places, especially towards the southeast. Under the cloud and rain, it's not going to be especially fresh.

0: But there could be a few spots of rain still to come across parts of Scotland and Northern Ireland, pushing into Northern England through the early hours of tomorrow morning as well. Apart from a bit of showery rain across some northern northwestern parts, again, tomorrow's looking like a generally dry day, especially towards the southeast. Just a bit more cloud across central western parts of England and Wales, and feeling fresher as well. Fresher air coming in, temperatures though in the southeast still getting into the low 30s.
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2: Now, do stay with us till to come. GB News and Mark White can exclusively reveal this morning that Albanian criminal gangs are offering a one-stop shop for cannabis farms, providing everything needed to turn family homes across Britain into illegal growing operations. We're going to get into all of that next.
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8: 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You. 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
19: I've been in Westminster for a long time, but I know that though power may be here, its effect on people's lives is across the whole of the country. We may be where rules are made, but it's where they're implemented that matters. Join me, Jacob Rees-Mogg, for forthright and frank discussion on where Britain has come from, where it's going, and where it will end up. That's State of the Nation, Monday to Thursday, 8 to 9 o'clock. 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
2: Yes, you are. And it's A-level results day, so let's head back down to Portsmouth Grammar School, shall we, where Isabel Fekulak is joined by lots of very excited students this morning. Morning to you, Isabel.
21: Good morning. Yes, lots of happy faces, lots of excitement here as students are opening their long-awaited A-level results. And we're going to have a very brave student open their results live on GB News for us now. Arian, hello.
22: Hello.
21: How are you feeling?
22: Nervous, but excited to finally get this over.
21: Yeah, absolutely. And you've already got, you've heard from your play, so you know that.
22: Yeah.
21: Successful?
22: Successful, yeah.
21: So now it's just what...

0: the exact grades are and you're hoping for?
1: 3 A stars.
0: Right, well, let's see, shall we? If you've managed that, do you want to go ahead and open it? The anticipation is killing me and I haven't even waited.
1: 3 A stars.
0: Wow, that is incredible. Well done. You should be so proud of yourself.
1: Yep, thank you. Just didn't expect this necessarily, but after our nightmare paper one maths, so it's great. Thank you.
0: And you said that you've been waiting so long for this. Are you relieved now?
1: I am relieved now, yeah.
0: And what are your plans to celebrate for the rest of the day?
1: Well, I think I'm going to see if there's any free deals at Gunwharf and then have a party with my family. I think they've got cake, so, yeah.
0: Well, you deserve all the cake in the world.
1: Right.
0: Enjoy the rest of your day. I'll let you go off and tell your family. I'm sure they're waiting.
1: Yeah.
0: Thank you so much.
1: Thank you.
0: And we also have Arian's teacher here, who's going to very quickly say, how proud are you of your student?
2: I'm so, so proud. I've known Arian since he joined here in Year 7, and I'm really proud of what he's achieved over the years and of all of, of my students who've got their maths results today. It's been brilliant.
0: This is a brilliant year group in Portsmouth Grammar School, one of the best you've had in years.
2: Absolutely, yeah. They've worked really hard over the past 2 years since GCSEs as well to get the fantastic results that they've got here today.
0: Well, thank you so much and well done again, Arian. Go off, enjoy your celebrations. We'll be bringing you more people opening their results on air today and we'll be chatting to lots of people to get their reactions and it's just a great feeling here, great atmosphere at Portsmouth Grammar School.
3: Well done, Isabel Fekulak in Portsmouth.
4: Thank you. Now, 27 minutes past 8, and our very own Mark White has a big exclusive for you this morning because brazen Albanian criminal gangs are advertising a one-stop shop operation to set up cannabis farms in your own home.
3: Yeah, I think this story will infuriate many as the gangs are providing construction teams who turn up at customers' addresses with dozens of potted cannabis plants and growing equipment. The criminal teams even rewire your home and fit the heat lamps and irrigation required for your home farm. Then, after you've grown your crop, they'll come and dismantle it afterwards.
4: Well, in this incredible sequence of videos, we're going to show you exactly how these criminal gangs are advertising their service. So you can see here that some of the many dozens of young potted cannabis plants that the pretend construction workers turn up with in their vans.
3: There's certainly a level of knowledge here because these criminal teams will rewire your electrics, as we said, and they'll run cables into every room to power the heat lamps and the hydroponics pods used to grow the cannabis plants.
4: Well, the next video gives you an indication of the scale of the conversion job as we go into room after room where dozens of cannabis plants have been set up along with their own lamps and irrigation systems.
3: Well, it's incredible to see in just the space of a few hours how these organised criminal gangs can turn an ordinary family home into a highly lucrative criminal enterprise.
4: And talking of criminals, you can see from these sinister-looking images that they will even install iron bars on your windows and doors to prevent rival gangs from breaking in and stealing the product. The bars have a secondary role of hindering law enforcement's attempt to access your home should they decide to pay you a visit.
3: And in this video, the clear-up gangs, effectively those same organised crime construction teams, are tossing the old used plants back out the window onto the street below.
4: Because here, as part of this one-stop shop, they offer a clean-up service to dispose of your used farm equipment.
3: Yeah, so once you've grown your cannabis crop, harvested it and sold it, no doubt, for a huge profit, the gangsters will be back to enter your house and return it to normal as if nothing had ever happened.
4: It's incredible, isn't it? Well, let's speak now to former Police and Crime Commissioner Festus Akinbosoye. Very good morning to you, Festus. What do you make of this? It's shocking stuff.
5: It is very shocking. And what this also demonstrates is the level of organisation and level of intent in the way that these Albanian gangs operate. When I was Police and Crime Commissioner, I remember being part of something called Op Mille, which is a national operation to deal with cannabis factories in residential areas primarily. And it was quite clear to me back then that the Vietnamese contingents who tend to dominate this market had been systematically and violently usurped and got rid of by the Albanian gangs, who are absolutely ruthless and vicious. And one thing people need to also realize is that when these cannabis factories are set up in homes, the level of disruption that they potentially bring to a residential area is phenomenal in terms of the traffic, in terms of the violence, in terms of the chaos they can bring to a local area. So it is disturbing. And my worry is, where are the police resources to deal with this?
3: I think a lot of people have been in touch saying, oh, cannabis, it's not a dangerous drug. What's all the fuss about? But the fact is, as you well know from your time as a crime, police and crime commissioner, the profits that are made on cannabis are often greater than those on Class A, such as cocaine. And it fuels a lot of the gang violence that we see on our streets.
5: Absolutely. I mean, the relative price of cocaine, you know, it's not really changed much over the years, but the margin that they make in cannabis is phenomenal. And what is quite staggering is the level of exploitation of people that these organized criminal gangs deploy, the level of violence that they mean out on each other or their opponents, and the way they can actually take over an entire area. So, for example, London has got the highest exposure to these organized criminal gangs in absolute numbers. I mean, they're part of East London, I think Barking, I think it's called, that's almost named after one of these Albanian gangs, and they're known for their ruthlessness and their viciousness. But I keep coming back to this same point, that many of us do not actually realize how incredibly violent these organized criminal gangs are. So whether you legalize or decriminalize cannabis and so on and so forth, the violence still remains the same, because their business model is to maximize profit, not to pay taxes, not to complete tax returns, and definitely not to pay corporation tax. So they will find a way to provide some that the public wants, and we need to deal with that. But these are extremely violent and sophisticated individuals and criminal gangs, and they are very, very harmful and dangerous to our communities.
3: Okay, Festus, really appreciate your input this morning. Thanks.
4: Thank you, Festus.
5: Pleasure.
4: Now, do you stay with us still to come? We're going to be joined by two-time European Athletics Championship gold medalist Jamie Bolch. That's up next with Koiti. But first, if you're heading to work or to school to pick up those exam results, here's your traffic and travel update.
6: Good morning. 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The A34 is closed after the M3 in Winchester. The M27 is closed at Junction 2 in Romsey. The M25 clockwise has an obstruction between Junctions 5 and 6 in Sevenoaks. The M5 southbound is closed between Junctions 5 and 6. In Scotland, the M77 northbound has two lanes restricted between Junctions 4 and 5. Across Wales, the A470 from Dolderlod to Rhyadr is closed. And on the trains, Avanti West Coast has minor delays on some routes, and Chiltern Railways says hot weather may affect your journey. For more travel news, go to gbnews.com.
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12: Good morning.
13: Morning.
12: It's the Athletics Championship, European Athletics Championship, which continue today, by the way. Matt Hudson-Smith, 400-metre runner, became the most successful British athlete in European athletics. He was fantastic yesterday, winning. And so, you know what? Talking about the 400 metres, strangely, my favourite 400-metre runner ever. Don't tell Akabusi this, though. Jamie Bulls is with us now. Hey, Jamie. Hey. I'll keep it secret if you do.
14: Yeah, mum's the word.
12: OK, listen. Great to see you. And it was a terrific run, wasn't it? Because Matt Hudson-Smith, I mean, this is someone whose career and life has been up and down. And also the fact that he won it on his home track as well yesterday was just terrific.
14: Oh, you know, the guy is sensational. I mean, like you said, he's had his ups and downs in his career. He's by far the best 400-metre runner we've ever had in this country. And to see him get that in his home turf was just amazing. I mean, he's won 3 European titles. No other British athlete has ever done that. And we've had some great athletes like Roger Black and Ewan Thomas in the past. And what he's done is brilliant.
12: What's it like, though? Because the thing is, I was watching this yesterday and I'm so noisy when I watch athletics. It's probably only second to watching football that I scream and shout, and especially going down that home straight. And I'm thinking, is the old lactic acid kicking in? Because you sit and it's always that last 50 metres. Now, when you're running the 400 metres, that's the time, obviously, you're going to feel it more than any, right?
14: Exactly. Well, Matt's, you know, known for going off really hard, and last night he did it. He went down the back straight like some man possessed. He was just amazing. That last 30 metres, I was like, come on, Matt, keep
12: digging
14: in.
12: Were you worried?
14: I was never worried because, to be perfectly honest, he was the fastest and the greatest in that race. But you do have that little bit of, have you gone a little bit too hard, Matt? But that would have been a lot of pressure for him, you know, home ground, home turf. And for him to have delivered, I mean, wow, brilliant.
12: Amy Hunt, a quick word about Amy, going for 4 gold medals. Now, there's a point, isn't there, I guess, in an athlete's career when all of a sudden that extra thing happens and then you find that you're there around the top of the tree. Of course, it's been with Keely for a little while. How good is she?
14: Oh, Amy is just unbelievable. What she did in the 100 metres was sensational. I think she's going to dominate the 200 metres, which will just be brilliant. And she's almost like the new kid on the block, right?
12: Yeah.
14: And, you know, it's great for British athletics. Some of the performances which we've been doing at this championships has been amazing. I was there on Monday and Tuesday watching it in the stands and absolutely loved it.
12: And then we've got Kate. Well, I know she goes in the 200 metres tonight. 9:50, just late for me. I mean, why do they have to have that so late? What is going on there?

0: But I do want to ask you, though, you said you were there for a couple of days, because this is... I don't want to put a downer on this, but it's really... It has upset me when I'm looking at the empty seats, and I don't get it. I don't know whether it's prices, I don't know whether it's because of where it is, because traditionally, athletics in this country always does really well. So it's got to be disappointing, though, Jamie. What do you make of it?
1: Yeah, I was disappointed myself personally to see that. I mean, that picture you're showing there is a temporary stand.
0: Yeah.
1: And if you look at the London Grand Prix, which is the biggest Grand Prix in the world, it's always sold out. 50, 60,000 people will ever turn up to that.
0: Yeah.
1: So I believe the organisers would have thought, well, we should do the same at this. It is the European champs. I think in hindsight, which is a wonderful thing, it'd have been nice not to have put that temporary stand there, filled it all up, had more demand on tickets, and that would have been the right choice. But it's always hindsight we can look back on.
0: Yeah, I think it's a shame. And finally, very briefly, one name. Is it Vero or is it Hodgkinson? 800 metres. Everybody's talking about the women's 800 metres tomorrow night. Keeley there wanted a world record and Vero has appeared from nowhere. Who's going to win it?
1: I've got to say Keeley.
0: You've got to say
1: I'm British.
0: You have to. What would happen if you'd have said Vero? We can't have that. Jamie?
1: I know. Question of sport. I'm always going home.
0: Great to see you. Thanks a lot for your time.
1: Cheers.
0: It's always a pleasure. Thank you very much. The great Jamie Bulsh.
2: Oh, brilliant. Excellent.
0: He was fast. He was a fast runner.
2: Oh, he's so nice as well.
0: Yeah, he's fantastic.
2: Such a nice lad. Thanks, Coity.
3: OK, still to come, could taking your baby out for a jog reduce your risk of injury? That's coming up with Tim Vincent and Susan Holder. But first, here's the forecast for some of your top European destinations.
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7: The ongoing exceptional heat across many parts of Europe will continue through this week. Exactly where it's hottest, well, that will change a little bit. We have hotter air coming in again across western areas. Meanwhile, across more central eastern parts, some of that heat will ease a little bit. Yes, there will be lots of sunshine around, but with the high heat, the humidity, we always need to watch out for some heavy, perhaps even thundery downpours with hail and gusty winds as well. See you later.
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9: Music, as anybody knows, from Scotland or Ireland, it is very, very important to us all here. 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
12: People that have lived in London have chosen to move out because they don't feel... 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It's about feeling that they don't recognise London as the capital city of England anymore.
4: Well, I can't answer for those people. I mean, I think, you know, there are places all over the country that change. You know, there is a constant churn. There are parts of London that were once terribly, poverty-stricken and that are now gentrified and are full of completely different places to the point that local people, local communities, have been squeezed out. There are places, which have changed because the demographic changes. But, I mean, that happens everywhere.
13: You can say that about Bradford, you can say that about parts of Birmingham and these kind of things, some of these areas as well. 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
13: 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It's why we have one of the best stock exchanges in the world, why we have the most investment, foreign investment into this country.
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14: Michelle, how do you feel when you look back at that 5 years there, from where we first started in and out of those lockdowns?
15: Well, I've got to say,
11: I've got to, right, first things first. I've worked on live TV for half a decade and I still forget to talk into a microphone.
14: Easily done.
11: What can I say? Well, you look back on some of that and you actually forget some of the absolute ridiculousness that has gone on in the last 5 years. And I think you summed it up well. When you go back to that period of the lockdown, the ridiculous control, the enforced vaccine mandates, you could feel like you was just going mad in your own little world. And to me, GB News, we really, really came into our own.
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3: Welcome back. It's, 13 minutes to nine. And time for the papers now with Tim Vincent and Susan Holder. Tim, tell us, if you would, about these hydrogen car record breakers.
15: This is great news, and I think this should be on the front page of all the newspapers. Yeah, Wing Commander Andy Green, a Brit who I have had some experience with in the years, I've flown with him a few times, has just broken a world record driving a hydrogen car at over 406 miles per hour, which is blasted the final or the previous record, and it's JCB. So it's Brits, Brits, Brits.
12: Yes.
15: And Andy Green is 64 and he's just become a world record breaker again. So there's no excuse not to get out of bed.
3: Fantastic.
15: This
12: it's a great British story, isn't it? Well, GB News' Ben Leo was in Utah to witness the milestone.
16: What was the speed? 406.320.
17: And yes, they have done it. JCB, British business giant, making British engineering history. A world land speed record in a hydrogen car, 406 miles per hour. What a sight to see this car hurtling down the fantastic 30,000 acre salt plains here at Bonneville.
18: My God, it's getting quick, isn't it? What's that, 400 and something miles an hour?
19: Those were the words of JCB chairman Lord Bamford, who spoke to GB News in the immediate aftermath of his company's great achievement.
18: Showing British engineering can do this sort of thing. This has been going 80 years, family company, British, but we're all around the world.
17: Let's take a very quick look at the car now. This specimen, this machine, engineered in Great Britain, taken over here to Utah, and it's a sight to behold. 406 miles per hour, two 800 brake horsepower engines, and 1,600 in total, clocking a world record speed of 406 miles per hour. We just caught up with the man piloting this beast, RAF Wing Commander Officer Andy Green. Andy, congratulations, 406 miles per hour. Your first reaction off the back of that immense feat?
20: Absolutely thrilled. It was a privilege to be part of this world-class engineering effort. JCB project managing and providing their world-leading hydrogen engine technology, Ricardo developing a 74-horsepower internal combustion hydrogen engine to deliver up to 800 horsepower, ProDrive building what I reckon is probably the best straight-line racing car ever created, just an extraordinary piece of technology, and the Extract gearboxes, they all delivered today so well. I mean, we've gone as fast as we could today with the stopping distance available, topping out at over 410 miles an hour, 406 average, perfect. We didn't use sixth gear, we only used 700 horsepower. If we had a longer track, this car would go faster.
17: Just try and explain to our viewers, what is it like when you're suited, the helmet's on, you're jumping into the cockpit, the canopy comes down? What are you thinking, what are you feeling?
20: Well, I've been lucky enough to have the world's best day job flying jet fighters for the Royal Air Force, and also the world's best holiday job driving cars like this. And in both cases, it is a massive team effort. I think now is the time to enjoy an extraordinary great British engineering achievement out here on the Bonneville Salt Flats, and a statement for the first of a new breed of racing cars, the hydrogen internal combustion engine, which the UK is the world leader thanks to JCB. Net zero racing, this is actual zero racing. The fuel that comes out, once it's burned in oxygen, creates water. There is no carbon involved. It doesn't get any more zero carbon than that. This is very much a technology of the future.
17: So there we go. What an occasion. The best of British on the global stage. JCB setting a land speed record in a hydrogen car, 406 miles per hour. I just wonder what the future holds for JCB.
2: Well, thank you to Ben Leo for that report from USAR. Tim, you're very excited about this, aren't you?
15: I think it's just a brilliant story. You know, yeah. We focus sometimes on the awful things that's happening in the world. British engineering, Brit at 64, breaking the world record. He's got 3 world records there now. I luckily, in a previous day job, went in a tornado jet with Andy many years ago. And, you know, he is obviously a star and a world record holder. But he gave me a tip. He said, when I take you up in the jet, we're going to go 1,000 miles an hour. When we go out, if you start to feel like you're going to vomit, just look out of the window and your body will work out where the horizon is and you won't vomit. He didn't tell me that we went straight out into the sea. So it was blue sky, blue sea. So I vomited over the world record for about a mile and a half before I kind of regained myself. So sorry, Andy.
2: Oh, we've got great pictures
16: still speaking to you.
15: Yeah, there's a picture of me looking like a fetus. Oh. I was about 21 years old. That's 30-odd years ago. And, that guy, what a drive that he has. You know, he's obviously loves his speed and keeps going. But fantastic for him. Well done, Andy and JCB.
3: Yeah. Susan, I kind of understand. Why don't we have more hydrogen cars?
16: Well, and that's it. Completely... And I think this is the sort of thing. I mean, when I read the story and I'm like, oh, JCB have invested 100 million into this, it's not ever about the world record, is it? It's a long term thing. You have to kind of do these groundbreaking, world breaking, big event thing. It's the kind of trickle down effect of what that will be, what that will prove, how that will get attention, and what will happen. Because for me, this is the sort of thing we need to be looking at.
3: Yeah.
16: Because what we've got at the moment, trying to get people to have electric cars that don't, we haven't got enough charging points, that people aren't trusting to drive them around, then I think that kind of is the way forward, isn't it?
3: And you've still got to produce the electricity, and not all of it will be green.
16: Absolutely.
3: So the hydrogen cars are completely and utterly green.
15: It's been very unfashionable to say that, but it's exactly the right points. You haven't got a mine for silica. There's loads of things that already make the environmental impact less. Mm. And now we can see that it's the fastest car in the world, then, or one of the fastest. That's where we should be going. And JCB are very groundbreaking and lots of things they do technology-wise, and that's what we should be doing.
3: Yeah.
2: Susan, we've got 1 minute left. Tell us about these Second World War bombs that have been uncovered in the wildfires recently.
16: Yes, so in Suffolk, there's been quite a large area on... I don't know whether you say Dunwich or Dunwich. It's
3: Dunwich,
16: is on it. Dunwich Heath, I would guess, where so much has been raised to the ground that they've actually found a couple of unexploded Second World War munitions, and they're now sending drones over the area to check for more and are not letting people across because what they've read, now all the undergrowth has gone, they can find these things. The area was used for training for D-Day planning. And various things like that. But, unexploded bombs have been found there, but they are scouring the area to make sure it's safe.
2: Right, OK. Susan Holder, Tim Vinson, thank you so much for your company today. It's been really good to see you both. We'll see you again soon.
3: And still to come, we're going to be heading back, of course, to Portsmouth and Coventry to get the very latest on those excited students who are discovering how their A-levels have gone.
2: But first, let's get a check on the weather with Alex Burkle.
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22: Hello, very good morning to you. This is your latest GB News weather update from the Met Office. There is an extreme heat warning across central eastern parts of England through today because temperatures are going to be exceptionally high. Lots of sunshine across many parts of the UK, but cloudier towards the north-northwest. We also have some outbreaks of rain across western parts of Northern Ireland, perhaps feeding into more eastern areas, and then some heavier bursts of rain across the northwest of Scotland, the odd spot of rain for central and eastern parts. As I mentioned, an extreme heat warning out because temperatures could reach highs of 36, 37, possibly 38 Celsius around central eastern areas. Fresher than this towards the north and west, actually in western areas, it's going to be a little bit fresher than yesterday. Into the evening, more showery bursts of rain across many parts of Scotland, still some heavier ones affecting the northeast of Scotland. Lighter outbreaks of rain elsewhere, but the odd heavier burst not out of the question. Similar across Northern Ireland. A dry, fine end to the day across much of England and Wales. However, yes, there may be some cloud around, particularly towards north coastal parts of Devon and Cornwall, and that will feed further inland, but most places having a clear evening and a clear night. Quite a warm night to come, despite the fact that there will be a lot of clear sky around. In fact, it could be a tropical night, temperatures staying above 20 Celsius in some places, especially towards the southeast. Under the cloud and rain, it's not going to be especially fresh, but there could be a few spots of still to come across parts of Scotland and Northern Ireland, pushing into Northern England through the early hours of tomorrow morning as well. Apart from a bit of showery rain across some northern northwest parts, again, tomorrow's looking like a generally dry day, especially towards the southeast. Just a bit more cloud across central western parts of England and Wales, and feeling fresher as well. Fresher air coming in. Temperatures, though, in the southeast still getting into the low 30s.
21: Today's outlook: cool, calm, and completely horizontal. 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
19: 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The M4 southbound is closed at Junction 4 in Heathrow after a collision. The M11 southbound has an incident at Junction 14 in Girton. In Scotland, the M8 eastbound on slip at Junction 3A is restricted by a broken down vehicle. Across Wales, the A470 from Dolderlod to Rhyadr is closed. And on the trains, Avanti West Coast has minor delays on some routes, while Chiltern Railways says hot weather may affect your journey. For more travel news, go to gbnews.com.
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1: 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UK only. Entrance must be 18 or over. Lines close at 4 p.m. on the 21st of August. 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Entries will be pooled. 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
2: Good morning, the wait is finally over. For hundreds of thousands of teenagers, A-level results are officially out.
3: Yes, there's been celebrations for many, but for those who missed out on their first choice, the race is now on for a university place through clearing.
2: Well, more than 77,000 applicants found a place through clearing last year. We're going to be following the nerves, the results, the reaction throughout the morning.
29: Well, here at Portsmouth Grammar School, lots of happy faces, lots of tears of relief as A-level students finally get the results they've waited a whole hot summer for. We'll be getting lots of reaction here on the ground from one of the best achieving year groups here since 1997.
4: Well, this is the heart of the operation today, the Results Day operation at Coventry University, the clearing centre behind me. We'll be asking your all-important questions. Have you got the results you were after, or perhaps you're deciding your best next step? Send them in to us and we'll put them to our clearing experts.
3: A once-in-a-generation moment as millions stopped to look up at the moon, obscuring up to 96% of the sun in our most dramatic partial eclipse since 1999.
2: Three Second World War veterans will take to the skies in Spitfires today as a military charity helps make their dream of flying in the iconic aircraft come true.
6: Yes, what a day to go flying, and what a plane to go flying in. It's this one behind me, a World War II Spitfire, taking up three World War II veterans. We'll be with them as they take part in this amazing adventure.
3: Well, as extreme heat grips Britain, calls are growing for a legal maximum temperature at work, with nurses reportedly collapsing in hospitals where temperatures have topped 30 degrees.
22: It's another exceptionally hot day, particularly across central and eastern parts today. Further north and west, it's fresher, and that fresher air will push in as we head into the weekend. I'll have more details coming up.
2: Good morning. It's just gone 9 o'clock. I'm Ellie Costello.
3: And I'm Mark White. Very warm welcome to GB News Breakfast.
2: Well, let's get straight into the news today, shall we? Because results have finally been released for hundreds of thousands of teenagers across the country to find out how they fared in their A-level results.
3: Yes, there have been celebrations, of course, for many, but others are now in a race for a university place through clearing systems.
2: Well, in good news, the number of UK school leavers accepted to degrees courses has risen to a record high this year.
3: And over a quarter of a million UK 18-year-olds have gained a place at university or college, up 3% on the same point last year.
2: Well, let's head down to Portsmouth, shall we, and speak to South of England reporter Isabel Fakulek, who joins us from Portsmouth Grammar, where there's lots of very excited people there today, Isabel.
7: Yes, absolutely. So many happy faces here. It's so great to see the relief and celebrations with family members, with teachers, with staff here. Everyone working so hard towards this day. And the anticipation has certainly been so strong. A whole summer, a long, hot summer to wait for this moment. We've been chatting to lots of students. Some students even opened their results live on air with us here. Everyone in this year group has done incredibly well. Portsmouth Grammar School telling us that it's their second highest percentage of A star to A grade since 1997. So a brilliant year group. We're going to chat to another student now who has just received his grade. He's opened his results. Alfie, hello.
8: Hi there.
7: How are you feeling? How did you do?
8: I'm feeling pretty chuffed. I got the grades I needed for my university. I'm feeling, yeah, pretty happy, pretty good.
7: And what did you apply for at university? What are you going to do?
8: I applied to do Spanish and beginners Portuguese, and I'm going to do that at Oxford with two A stars and an A for now.
7: That's incredible.
8: Thank you very much.
7: You must have worked so hard towards this moment.
8: Yeah, I did my best. I think that's all you can really do. Just know that you tried your hardest.
7: Absolutely. And it's been a long summer of anticipation. Sense of relief now?
8: A huge sense of relief, yeah. I can really finally relax and have a great rest of the next few months, and then get into uni in the next month.
7: And what are you planning on doing for the rest of the day to celebrate?
8: I think I'm going to have some friends around, and I've got a big party later to really celebrate with my friends, so it's going to be great.
7: Brilliant. And the sun is out for you as well. Now, obviously, you're going to Oxford, which, by the way, incredible, in September. So you'll be getting ready now for the rest of the summer. How are you feeling about that, entering the kind of next chapter of your life?
8: I think it's both exciting, but also a little bit nerve-wracking, because obviously I've been at home the whole of my life, and suddenly I'm kind of out in the world in a different environment. So it's exciting. I'm looking forward to it, but also it'll be something that I need to prepare for and get myself up for.
29: Brilliant. Well, you've done so incredibly, so no doubt you're going to smash university as well. Enjoy the rest of your day celebrating, and thank you so much for coming on GB News to chat to us today.
8: Thank you very much. No worries.
29: Thank you. It's so incredible. The atmosphere here. The teachers, so proud of their students. Of course, results day is nerve-wracking for them as well. They work really hard to get these results, and certainly here it has paid off. The students, we have seen tears, happy tears, tears of relief. Of course, some people maybe not quite getting the grades that they want, but certainly still getting enough to get into a very good university, and they will be going through the clearing process. Sam will obviously help us tell us how they can go about that, but here, so many happy faces, such a sense of relief, that anticipation that they've been waiting for these results for so long, finally over today.
3: Brilliant stuff, Isabel. Thanks very much. And as you alluded to there, let's shoot right over from Portsmouth up to Coventry and join Sam Francis. Sam.
4: Yes, good morning to you both. Well, congratulations to those students that Isabel was just talking to. But you can see behind me here, this is the heart of the clearing centre activity this morning here at Coventry University, where phone lines have been now open for just over an hour. You can see around me, I've just done the maths, around 45 staff members and academic and advisers here taking calls from students throughout the day today and perhaps into tomorrow and indeed the rest of the week as well. Just take a look around the room as advisers are making these calls today. And I will weave my way down towards one of our clearing centre experts this morning. As I say, we've been asking you to send in your questions today, as many students are figuring out what their best next step might be for their academic future and their pursuit of higher education at universities up and down the country. Pleased to be joined this morning by Mark Blenkinsoft from the Coventry University today. You are an academic expert, I suppose you could say, a clearing expert here at Coventry. Recruitment expert, expert of many, many different talents. We've got a few questions in from some of our viewers this morning, and I'll just put one of those to you from Phil. He says his son has been offered a completely different course this morning by his university. Does he have to accept it, or would you recommend going through clearing?
9: So they've been accepted. They've been offered an alternative course. He doesn't have to accept it. He, of course, can release himself into clearing, then go and look at different courses that are available to him that match more of his needs, basically,
4: And Helen's also been in touch with us. She says, how does accommodation work for students that go through clearing? Does it mean that potentially halls are all taken up by now and they're going to run out of spaces?
9: That's a good question, but at Coventry we guarantee accommodation for those that come through clearing, so it will very much depend on the university, but Coventry we guarantee clearing accommodation.
4: And for someone who is phoning up this morning, perhaps the student themselves or their family, friends, grandparents, feeling nervous about the process, what would you say to them?
9: So it's absolutely normal. I think being nervous on today, especially on results day, is normal, but the team here, when you're taking the calls and you're ringing us up or you go on the web form or WhatsApp, we're here to help you, advise you. I think the most important thing is just understand there are options out there for you. Don't panic, and essentially we'll help you get to where you need to be eventually.
4: And Tom says, what information should students have in front of them before they pick up the phone and make that call today?
9: UCAS ID, but again, you research on where you would like to go, the course you'd like to go to as well, and any accommodation information that you may have gathered previously researching before clearing opened up.
4: Mark, thank you very much indeed. Well, do keep sending in your questions for our clearing clinic here on GB News throughout the day today. We'll be speaking to plenty more experts and admissions staff here at Coventry University. Also, pleased to say that we'll be speaking to a student who herself went through the clearing process and had quite an interesting journey, has to be said. I've had a quick chat with her already. We'll be bringing her story to you later this hour. But for now, the advice from experts and staff here is stay calm, have your results ready, and pick up that phone and just find out what the best next step is for you.
2: Yeah, really good advice there, Sam. We've just got a question which I'm hoping you can answer. This is from Angela. It's just come in the past few seconds here on gbnews.com/yoursday. She says, I would like to know what sort of degree courses are on offer. Are they just going to be the useless ones that nobody wants, thinking of it more like a charity jumble sale, if you will? Or are there going to be some decent courses on offer, I wonder? What are you hearing, what are you seeing in that room there?
4: Well, I think, as I mentioned, this student that we'll be speaking to later this hour, her journey through the clearing process was an interesting one, slightly different than you would expect. She had received the results that she needed to get into the course that she had originally chosen, but during the clearing process decided that actually she was going to take a different route. So as far as I can tell this morning, there's no sign that the courses that everybody wants are already full and taken. This is a process that they should definitely pursue. If they're still questioning what the best route is for them, I wonder if, Mark, you're still here, whether you could just answer that. The question coming in from viewers this morning is whether the clearing process is a last resort. Is it just a safety net, or is it actually an opportunity to...
9: This is probably one of the biggest misconceptions. So generally speaking, clearing historically was where you wouldn't quite get your grades and you'd go through clearing. What we're finding these days is actually students are using it to change their mind, maybe, because they make a decision all the way back in January. They may have changed their mind, may have decided want to go on a different course, different university. And we're finding that change in mind is probably now your biggest reason for people using clearing. And of course, still those using it because they didn't quite meet the grades for their original firm or insurance choice.
4: So there's definitely no sense here at Coventry or other universities across the country that the good courses, one would say, have been taken and clearing is just what's left.
9: No, that's absolutely correct. There are courses, of course, that do fill up due to capacity restraints, but essentially that's why it is essential to ring early. But it's not just the good courses that have disappeared at clearing and the bad courses left us, per se. It's definitely just if we have space available on a course, bring it up, get in touch, and we can get you in for it.
4: Fantastic, Mark. Thank you very much. Well, there you have it, Ellie. Mark, I hope that's helpful. And perhaps you've got your own questions that you want to send in to me. Just WhatsApp me. I'm here all day.
2: Fantastic. Thank you so much, Sam. And thanks for doing that live for us.
3: Too many questions for you, Sam. Too many questions. Right. So if you're not celebrating necessarily your exam results, you can always enter our Great British giveaway in the hope that you'll be celebrating a £60,000 cash win and a gold bar. Here's all your details.
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1: 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UK only. Entrance must be 18 or over. Lines close at 4 p.m. on the 21st of August. 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Entries will be pooled. Please check the closing time if listening or watching on demand. 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
3: 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At midday, three World War II veterans will take to the skies in Spitfires.
4: Yes, Paul Terry, Ivan Staines and Alfred Cooley are going to take off in aid of the Taxi Charity for Military Veterans, a charity very close to this channel, who will use money raised to make the veterans' dreams come true.
3: Well, GB News national reporter Will Godley joins us from Biggin Hill. Will.
5: Well, good morning to both of you. Yeah, this is the Heritage Hangar there. There is all manner of incredible aircraft, many of them from World War II, including the Spitfire behind me, one of which aircrafts will be taking up the three World War II veterans taking to the sky later. They are Paul Terry, Ivan Staines and Alfred Cooley. They'll be flying in formation in three different Spitfires and they take to the skies at around midday today. And as you say, this is all thanks to the Taxi Charity to Military Veterans. And someone tasked with the job of taking these World War II veterans to the skies in a Spitfire is Anna Walker. You are one of the Spitfire pilots. Thank you very much for joining us on GB News.
6: Thank you. Good morning.
5: What kind of a challenge is it flying one of these Spitfires? They're very different to the type of planes we'd go on holiday with.
6: Completely different. I mean, we're trying to preserve a bit of history here, the heritage, you know, remember all our veterans that sacrificed their lives during the war. And the name of the place is the Heritage Hangar. That's what we're here for. And in regards to flying these airplanes, I mean, this is what I do for a living, so I think it's normal. But it's completely different from, you know, the automated modern planes. It's all manual or digital. The only things we have a bit modern are obviously the radio and the transponder, but everything else is absolutely original.
5: It's absolutely incredible seeing some of these aircraft behind you. And what kind of a privilege, how does that make you feel to be taking up these World War II veterans today?
6: It's the best part of the job. That's what really keeps us going. I lost count of how many veterans I had the privilege of meeting during my career. I've been flying, you know, these sort of airplanes for 35 years. And back then, there were quite a few of them around. And now they're fewer and fewer. So it's really precious to have them here today with us.
5: And today's weather, is it good weather to go flying?
6: It couldn't be better, really. It's we've had this fantastic, you know, run of blue skies and kind winds. It's a little bit on the hot side, but we can cope.
5: There's no air conditioning in the cockpits, I imagine.
6: They can open the canopy.
5: Well, you might get a bit too much air con in that case. And whereabouts are you going to be flying today? Down the Kent coast, is it?
6: We're going to decide the precise route later, but it's beyond the Weald of Kent. So just our southeast.
5: Amazing. Right where these planes would have flown in World War II.
6: Yeah, this is Battle of Britain country. You know, it doesn't come more historic than Biggin Hill, really.
5: What was Biggin Hill used for during the war?
6: It was one of the satellite bases around London. So it was the last line of defence, really, for London. There are quite a few around. You know, Kenley just near us, Hornchurch, a few others. And so it played a really important role. And it was bombarded continuously and never stopped operating. But the best squadrons, not the best, but the most famous squadrons were based here. And so to still be operating a Spitfire from Biggin Hill is, no, just crazy.
5: And I've always had this question about the teeth on the front of the Spitfire. Where does that come from?
6: That particular plane behind us is painted in the colours of the Royal Canadian Air Force. And that represents the grey nurse shark. And there are lots of different colour schemes with teeth as well, but that's my favourite. You know, the P-40s during the Pacific War had tigers and they had all sorts of different ones, but this one is really growling.
5: And how high up are you going to be flying today?
6: Not that high, because above us we have controlled airspace, but we're going up to about 2,400 feet.
5: Amazing. I'm very jealous. But what a job you have, Anna. It sounds like the best job in the world. Well, the veterans are going to be arriving shortly here today for what is going to be an incredibly memorable flight.
7: Brilliant stuff, Will Godley. And what a

0: day to fly in such an iconic aircraft. It's wonderful, isn't it, for those three veterans making their dreams come true. Thank you.
1: Now, Andrew Pearce and Olivia Attlee are here for your show at 9:30. Andrew, first of all, you were at Anne Widdecombe's funeral service yesterday. I mean,
2: very, very emotional. Yeah. As you know, I was mates with Anne for 30 years, but they gave her a terrific send-off. Buckfast Abbey is the most beautiful place. She found it. The abbot of Buckfast Abbey said this was her place, what she called a safe haven. Oh. And the choir, there were voices from heaven, heavenly voices, and she's been laid to rest there, and it was just done so beautifully. And quite a rare honour, because not many members of the lay congregation are buried at Buckfast Abbey. So as we were walking to her final place, we were passing bishops and nuns and priests, so a great honour.
3: Oh, what a well-deserved honour for Anne.
2: Yeah, but she deserved it.
3: So sad, but what...
2: And we're also talking about your great scoop.
1: Oh, yeah, cannabis. I mean, just they're so brazen, aren't they? These
3: Albanian guns. It's a fantastic story.
1: They just come, they fit it all in. You don't have to do anything.
2: The cannabis farm, yeah. They're virtually advertising it on social media, aren't they?
1: Yeah.
2: Staggering.
0: And they offer the entire service, don't they, from putting the plants into your home?
1: They're only offering it to Albanians, so fellow Albanians, keeping it within the family, apparently.
2: Well, there's quite a lot of them here.
1: 150,000, yeah.
3: It's fascinating what sort of slick businessmen they are. It's just like the people smuggling gangs, isn't it? You know, they know exactly what they're doing, and they do it with a plot.
1: They're one and the same. Many of them came over in the boats, anyway.
2: All that coming up in Britain's newsroom, but first I think we're going to go to the weather.
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5: 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This is your latest GB News weather update from the Met Office. There is an extreme heat warning across central eastern parts of England through today because temperatures are going to be exceptionally high. Lots of sunshine across many parts of the UK, but cloudier towards the north-northwest. We also have some outbreaks of rain across western parts of Northern Ireland, perhaps feeding into more eastern areas, and then some heavier bursts of rain across the northwest of Scotland, the odd spot of rain for central and eastern parts. As I mentioned, an extreme heat warning out because temperatures could reach highs of 36, 37, possibly 38 Celsius around central eastern areas. Fresher than this towards the north and west. Actually, in western areas, it's going to be a little bit fresher than yesterday. Into the evening, more showery bursts of rain across many parts of Scotland. Still some heavier ones affecting the northeast of Scotland. Lighter outbreaks of rain elsewhere, but the odd heavier burst not out of the question. Similar across Northern Ireland. A dry, fine end to the day across much of England and Wales. However, yes, there may be some cloud around, particularly towards north coastal parts of Devon and Cornwall, and that will feed further inland. But most places having a clear evening and a clear night. Quite a warm night to come, despite the fact that there will be a lot of clear sky around. In fact, it could be a tropical night, temperatures staying above 20 Celsius in some places, especially towards the southeast. Under the cloud and rain, it's not going to be especially fresh, but there could be a few spots of rain still to come across parts of Scotland and Northern Ireland, pushing into Northern England through the early hours of tomorrow morning as well. Apart from a bit of showery rain across some northern northwestern parts, again, tomorrow's looking like a generally dry day, especially towards the southeast. Just a bit more cloud across central western parts of England and Wales, and feeling fresher as well. Fresher air coming in, temperatures though in the southeast still getting into the low 30s.
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7: Good morning. 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The M27 westbound is closed between junctions 10 and 9 in Whiteley due to a fire. The A34 is closed after the M3 in Winchester. There is a collision on the M4 eastbound at Junction 4 in Heathrow. The M23 northbound at Junction 9 in Gatwick is blocked by an obstruction. In Scotland, the M8 eastbound on slip at Junction 3A is restricted by a broken down vehicle. Across Wales, the A470 from Dolderlod to Rhyadr is closed. And on the trains, Avanti West Coast and Chiltern Railways are reporting delays, with hot weather affecting some journeys. For more travel news, go to gbnews.com.
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35: We are here for all of Britain. 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
2: Good morning, it's 9:30 on Thursday the 13th of August. We are live across the United Kingdom. Britain's newsroom with Andrew Pearce and Olivia Rutley.
3: And this morning, hundreds of thousands of students have got their A-level results after an anxious wait.
37: Well, it's been a brilliant morning here at Portsmouth Grammar School. Very successful, lots of big smiles, happy tears. We've been getting lots of reaction from students on GB News, and we'll be hearing from even more students very shortly.
7: Well, we're live here at Coventry University's Clearing Centre today, where students are asking their questions of academic experts and offers are being discussed, as well as plenty of food being eaten this morning. It's hard work. That's not just me, that's the staff behind me in the Clearing Centre room. Don't forget to send us your questions for our Clearing Centre experts later this hour.
5: It's another exceptionally hot day, particularly across central and eastern parts today. Further north and west, it's fresher, and that fresher air will push in as we head into the weekend. I'll have more details coming up.
2: Yes, it's boiling Britain all over again. Another extreme heat warning is issued as temperatures could go as high as 38 degrees centigrade. If you're old-fashioned like me, that's 100 degrees Fahrenheit.
3: And in a GB News exclusive, Albanian gangs are advertising a one-stop shop to turn UK homes into illegal cannabis factories.
2: And breaking overnight, the White House Press Secretary Caroline Leavitt is stepping down to focus on her two children after 18 months robustly defending Donald Trump at that press podium.
38: You don't take the word of Hamas with
0: total truth. We like to look into it when they speak, unlike the BBC.
3: And the eclipse stuns Britain. Millions across the UK enjoyed a once-in-a-generation eclipse where the moon covered more than 90% of the sun. Our political editor, Chris Hope, definitely enjoyed it.
1: Oh my God, that's amazing. Most of the sun is now covered by the moon, a corona around the top. It looks incredible.
2: But he didn't enjoy it quite as much as our very own Martin Daubney and space expert Andy Lowndes last night on GB News. Have a listen to this.
4: Absolutely fantastic. Oh.
6: Look at that.
4: Wow, look at that.
6: Andy, look at that. Oh. What is going on there? And that's a huge billow, an explosion. Oh.

0: I'm afraid I missed the eclipse entirely because I was on a train coming back from Devon, so it passed me by. I was sort of craning my...
1: Well, I watched it with eclipse glasses. I was at a party.
0: Right.
1: And it was actually very impressive. I was expecting a sort of washout. I vaguely remember the one in 1999.
0: Yeah, I remember that.
1: And it was a bit of a washout. Although yeah. I was expecting it to get a bit darker than it got. Mm. It just sort of felt like sunset.
0: I remember that last one, the birds stopped singing because they were so confused.
1: They were behaving really weirdly last night. Yeah. We all noticed that. They were sort of swooping around and behaving like nutters.
0: Because they didn't know what... Nobody told them there was going to be an eclipse. So they didn't know...
1: They weren't watching GB News.
0: No, they didn't know how to behave. I wonder what your experiences were of that eclipse. Perhaps you can share them as ever. We would love to know what you think. Send your views, post your comments by visiting
1: gbnews.com/yoursay. And all morning, Sam Francis is hosting our University Clearing Clinic. So if you have any questions for yourself, your children, for your grandchildren, please do get those in too. But first, here is your 60-second news update with Aaron Armstrong.
2: Hi there, very good morning to you. The headlines from the GB newsroom. A record 260,000 18-year-olds have secured a place at their first choice university. That's up 3% on the same time last year, as students across the country get their A-level and vocational results this morning. Britain's economic growth slowed in the second quarter, but a boost from record hot weather and the World Cup helped offset impacts from the Iran war in a better-than-expected performance. Figures from the ONS show the economy grew by 0.4% between April and June. The UK could see its hottest day of the year as the fifth heat wave of the summer peaks. In England, rare amber extreme heat warnings have been issued throughout the UK, with temperatures forecast to reach 38 degrees. White House Press Secretary Caroline Levitt will step down from her position at the end of the month. Ms. Levitt, who the President once called one of his most trusted aides, will depart to spend more time with her young family. And millions of people in Britain stopped to watch the Sun of the Century yesterday. Crowds gathered to see more than 90% of the Sun's disc blocked out by the moon. And there's your headlines for the moment. More coming up for you at 10 o'clock.
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1: 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This is Britain's Newsroom live across the United Kingdom on GB News with Andrew Pearce and me, Olivia Utley.
0: Do you notice, Olivia, I've noticed every single front page today, everyone has the eclipse on the front. And of course, we're not going to get the next one until...
1: No, until 2090.
0: I think we can be absolutely certain I won't be around for that one.
1: I'd be 97 by
0: there
1: then.
0: There we are.
1: Yes.
0: Well, I'd be about 177, so that's not going to happen. But I'm sorry I didn't see it, but because I was on a train, but I do remember the one in 1999. Mm. I'm saying what struck me then was the behaviour of the birds.
1: Mm. Well, same with it. We didn't even realise that was going to be an element of the eclipse, but they were behaving really, really oddly. So how creepy for them.
0: I mean. Extraordinary. And, I mean, it really does look extraordinary. But and I did notice as well, Google search for iHeart has gone up 5,000% compared to this time last week. So a lot of people stared straight at the eclipse without glasses.
1: I'm not surprised people did it because it does look dark. It doesn't look as though something is going to hurt your eyes, but obviously it really, really does. And then people panic about it afterwards.
0: Yeah. Well, I'm sorry I missed it, but look, but I did catch up on it on GB News and they did it rather well.
1: Honestly, I actually think that maybe watching it on TV is just as good, better, than watching it through glasses. And my son's 18 months and he was allowed to stay up till 7:15.
0: Oh,
1: big night
0: him.
1: For him.
0: And if you're listening on the radio, we're just showing it some images of it now. It is extraordinary. It's almost like something out of an art gallery.
1: Mm, it's surreal, isn't it?
0: Yeah.
1: Really beautiful, actually. I was surprised at how impressed I was by it.
0: Yeah. Well, they only come around occasionally. I was actually in the BBC car park during the last one. I don't know what I've been doing at the BBC, but I'm just constantly thinking, oh my God, this is amazing. You know, someone's just sounded, uttered the word traitor in my ear. It was a long time ago. BBC don't invite me on their programmes anymore, that's for sure. Now, it's a big day, isn't it? Can you still remember the horrors of your waiting for your A-level results?
1: Oh, yes, I absolutely
0: Nobody
1: can.
0: Nobody can forget. Okay. So the results have been released for hundreds of thousands of teenagers who find out how they fared in their A-levels.
1: Yes, there'll be celebrations for many, but for others, the race for a university place through clearing begins immediately.
0: How did you do?
1: I got 2 A-stars and an A.
0: Well, look, the A-stars didn't exist when I did my A-levels.
1: But, you know,
0: I was around during Noah in the Ark. No, I got 3 Cs.
1: 3 Cs?
0: Yeah, which is quite good in my year, that
1: I
0: year,
1: think grade inflation has been very kind to our generation.
0: So we're going to go back to the GB News South of England reporter, Isabel Fekalak, who is at Portsmouth Grammar, where I imagine she's with some very excited and possibly some very disappointed students. Isabel.
4: Yes, good morning to you both, Andrew and Olivia. It has been a brilliant morning here at Portsmouth Grammar School. Emotions have been high, lots of tears, happy tears, proud tears, tears of relief, and of course, a little bit of sadness for those who didn't get their places. But overall, this has been an extremely successful year group in Portsmouth Grammar School, creating history, their strongest ever A-star grade performance here. So we've been chatting to lots of people, we've been getting reactions, and of course, if the nerves of results day isn't enough, also doing it on camera live on GB News, well, that makes it just even harder. So we've been chatting to lots of brave people. One of those was Iona. Take a look. Well, I'm here with Iona, who hasn't yet opened her A-level results. How are you feeling?
5: Very nervous.
4: but you've had your UCAS this morning. Good news?
5: Good news.
4: Okay. So there's that. What are you hoping for? What grades are you hoping for today?
5: Well, I've got my art provisional, so I think that should be like an A, maybe. Hopefully an A in English, and we'll see how history goes.
4: And what was the 3 A level? So art, history?
5: English literature.
4: Wow, okay. Well, go for it. Won't make you wait any longer. I know the anticipation is huge. So without further ado, let us know how you've done.
5: I got an A in history.
4: Oh my God, well done.
5: Unexpected. Okay, A-star, A-A. Very happy.
4: Wow, unbelievable grades. I can see the relief and the happiness.
5: Definitely. I was not expecting an A in history at all.
4: Oh, take a moment, enjoy it. You've been waiting so long to find this out, and you obviously worked really hard. So you feeling like that hard work's paid off now?
5: Yeah, pleased.
4: And is there that sense of relief too?
5: Huge. Oh my God, this moment has been built up to.
4: And what are you planning on doing at university?
5: Art history.
4: Well, not planning anymore, you know.
5: I've got a place to do history, but I'm hoping they'll change it to art history.
4: And what university?
5: Edinburgh.
4: Wow, you're going to have a brilliant time. What are you going to do now to celebrate for the rest of your day?
5: Oh, I think we're going to go out for some food, try and get some of those free offers.
4: Absolutely, definitely. And will you be going out later?
5: Yes.
4: Well, have so much fun. I'll let you go and talk to your parents and tell them the brilliant news. Congratulations. Oh, just a great morning here. It's been so lovely to see so many happy faces. And of course, celebrations now in order. Most of them heading off to get those university offer freebies that you get on results day. And as I said, a brilliant year for Portsmouth Grammar School. And there was, of course, a few people who had to go through clearing. And Sam Francis will be there to tell us all about what the process is for that. But here on the ground, at a school, a great feeling, a great A-level results day here.
1: Oh, Isabel, thank you so much for that report. Quite moving, really, to see Iona open her results live on TV. And what guts it would take to do that.
0: Don't know, I'd have done that. Particularly with 3 Cs.
1: I think 3 Cs is very impressive.
0: Well, I don't. I didn't do badly. Well, yeah, I did all right. Now, let's talk to GB News reporter Sam Francis, who is at Coventry University, talking about those who are going through the clearing process, which Sam can explain. Sam, morning to you. Explain all about the clearing process and what's going on there.
6: Absolutely. Good morning to you. And I have to say, credit to those students there that were opening their results on live television. Seriously brave at this time in the morning. But as you say, I'm here at Coventry University. You can see behind me the scenes of activity. Around 45 staff members in this room alone here in Coventry who are taking calls as we speak from students who have, in the last hour or so, received their results, either opening that envelope or reading their emails to find out their A-level, BTEC or T-level results this morning. Now figuring out what their best next step may be. For some of them, they may have missed out on their original offer and now revisiting their options. And for others, it's also an option to revisit their next steps because they may have got better results than they were first expecting. And I think that is one of the really important things to remember here as clearing gets underway, that it's not just a safety net. It is, of course, a safety net for many, but it is also an opportunity to have a rethink. And someone who knows that process only too well, it joins me now, former student here from Coventry University, Melissa Wiseman. Good morning to you. Now, you were sharing with me earlier that you got the results that you actually needed for your original courses that you were looking into, but then decided to pursue clearing anyway. Just share a bit about that process.
7: Yes, so in September 2022, I actually began my degree here at Coventry. And 4 years ago today, I opened my results via that envelope, like you say. I opened it and I had got the results that I did need for the universities that I had chosen, but on that day I decided that the destinations that I had chosen weren't going to be the best fit for me, so I decided to come through clearing here at Coventry and start my degree with them.
6: And when you made that call, slightly nerve-wracking, I would expect. What was the process actually like for you?
7: So it wasn't nerve-wracking at all, actually. So as soon as I connected to a caller here, they spoke me through the whole process, explained what clearing actually was, because I actually had no idea what clearing was previously. They explained it really simply to me and explained that I didn't have to make that decision today and that clearing would be actually open for a number of weeks following that day. They explained how that would work, and I was actually enrolled straight onto the law course within about 30 minutes of that call. They explained it really thoroughly to me, and I did decide that Coventry was the best bet, and it was where I wanted to stay and do my degree.
6: And what would you say to someone who's perhaps in a similar position this morning as you were, opening those results, thinking, hey, I've actually done quite well, I'm happy with the results I've got, but still in the back of their mind, this sense that maybe there's another route forward?
7: Definitely do not panic. You do not have to make that decision today. Have today, if you need to think about it and think, do you want to spend the next 3 to 4 years in that city that you have decided to go to, or do you actually want to consider other options, maybe attend open days at local universities or other options that you want to do, and then just have a think about it and make that decision when and when you want to. But yeah, definitely do not panic and think about the next 3 to 4 years and where you want to see yourself be in that time.
6: Because I think that's one of the important things that you mentioned to me earlier before we came on air this morning, that the pressure can feel very intense. It is such a significant moment choosing what you're going to do for potentially the next 3-4 years.
7: Yes, definitely. You have to sit there at 18 years old, maybe 19, and think where you want to spend the next 3 to 4 years of your life. And that was a big decision for myself. I decided to stay at home here in Coventry and do my degree and stay close to home with the familiarity that I had. With my part-time job and my friends and everything like that. So yeah, definitely make the decision for you, not for anybody else.
6: Melissa, thank you so much for joining us this morning here on GB News as our clearing clinic continues. Keep sending in your questions. We'll be speaking to admissions experts throughout the rest of this morning here. But as Melissa said, stay calm, don't panic, have your results at the ready and make that call because you never know what might happen.
1: Well, Sam, thank you very, very much. That really interesting interview there, explaining how the clearing process works. And really good service we're offering today, I think.
0: I agree, and there will be some parents of students who haven't done so well, but at their wit's end, that's what you do.
1: Exactly, and it is a confusing process to navigate, but it's fantastic to have people on hand who can answer all those questions. You don't want to be making your decisions about your future in minutes, but as that fantastic interview we was explaining, you don't have to.
0: Absolutely. Now, still ahead, breaking overnight, the formidable White House Press Secretary Caroline Levitt. She is only 28, stepping down after 18 months in the job to focus on her two children. Remember, she only took 4 days maternity leave when she had the second child.
8: That's seriously
0: awful. And I think she's incredible.
8: She's a loss to Trump. But up next, millions across the UK enjoyed a once-in-a-generation eclipse yesterday. Did you see it?
0: But first, you want some holiday sun as opposed to an eclipse sun. Here's the forecast.
9: Can't wait to get in that sea.
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12: The ongoing exceptional heat across many parts of Europe will continue through this week. Exactly where it's hottest, well, that will change a little bit. We have hotter air coming in again across western areas. Meanwhile, across small central eastern parts, some of that heat will ease a little bit. Yes, there will be lots of sunshine around, but with the high heat, the humidity, we always need to watch out for some heavy, perhaps even thundery downpours with hail and gusty winds as well. See you later.
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14: Yes, the Malaysian government has announced that it will renew the search for Malaysia Airlines flight MH370, which disappeared 10 years ago without a trace.
15: Yes, the plane was carrying 239 people from Kuala Lumpur to Beijing. Previous attempts to locate the plane have all failed, leaving the families of those on board without any kind of closure.
14: Well, for more on this, let's speak to Terry Tozer, a former airline pilot and author of Confessions of an Airline Pilot, Why Planes Crash. Terry, you sound like the perfect man to talk to about this, because this is perhaps the biggest aviation mystery of our modern age.
16: Yeah, it is. And obviously a great tragedy as well. It's good to know that they're going to have another crack at trying to find it.
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17: This is just health and safety gone mad. It's not the role of public authorities to be telling people what's for their best interest. And the reality is, it's probably better to take the chance of a tree branch falling on you than going out in the sun and getting sun, getting burnt in the sun. But the reality is, the reason why these councils are saying you've got to stay out of underneath the trees is they don't want anybody to get struck by a branch which they have a liability to, whilst they don't have a liability for anybody getting sunburned. So it's all to do with public liability. I mean, if you look at East Cheshire Council, for example, in 2024, they had to pay out £500,000 because a branch fell on somebody.
13: GB News, the People's Channel. 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
18: In my hand, I have a colander. I have a piece of paper. Yes, there you are. You have one too. So I'm going to run it so you can see me. So I think what you do is you shine, you indicate, you tell me what to do and I'll do it for you.
19: You never look at the sun directly. Yep, you allow the light to go through the colander and that'll actually act as a pinhole camera and project images of the sun onto the piece of paper. And then you can look at the piece of paper and see the eclipse take place. Simple as that. You can do it also by using binoculars or a telescope and projecting an image through from them onto a piece of paper. Yep. That will work just as well. Or get a bucket of water, let it settle, and look in the bucket of water, and you'll see the image of the sun in the water, and then you can observe the eclipse that way.
13: GB News, the People's Channel.
8: Welcome back. It's 10 to 10 and this is Britain's Newsroom on GB News.
0: Well, it was the most dramatic partial solar eclipse since 1999, with the moon obscuring 90 to 96% of the sun.
8: Yes, total solar eclipse fell across parts of Greenland, Iceland and Spain. And we're joined now by the astrophysicist Dr. Maggie Liu, who watched the eclipse from a cruise ship in Iceland. What an incredible experience. How was it?
20: Hi, good morning. It was incredible. It was breathtaking. We saw it through a little bit of cloud, but that didn't stop like the spectacle of it all. I'm on board Fred Olsen in Iceland with 1,200 people, and everyone was mesmerized throughout. We were kind of glued to the skies for the entirety of the almost 2 hours.
0: Gosh. And were you wearing special specs?
20: Yes, we have our like special solar eclipse glasses with us to observe it. It's the only safe way to watch these things, obviously. And what was great was being on the ship, we were able to get right to the path of totality, which means we got to see one of the longest durations. It was just over 2 minutes long, but still not long enough.
8: How dark did it get? Because I was quite surprised. I was watching it through eclipse glasses, and you could see that 90% of the sun was covered, but it was still surprisingly light. Was it a bit different in Iceland?
20: No, it doesn't go completely pitch black, but it does go very dark, and you can see the darkness approach on the horizon, and then you kind of see the light come again from the horizon once it's ending of totality. But another thing that we really notice is how cold it gets. It was about 12 degrees at the time, but it probably dropped almost 10 degrees just standing there. Everyone was kind of shaking. We had our hot chocolates with us. And we also got a huge amount of eclipse winds. So as the atmosphere cools the air and it falls down, it kind of blows and creates this kind of mini cyclone. So we get huge amounts of winds just gush around us.
8: Wow. I mean, it is incredibly beautiful. So if our viewers want to watch another eclipse, if they missed it last night, how long have they got to wait?
20: Eclipse season is about every 6 months, so we can expect another partial eclipse somewhere in the world in around February. But next year in August, there'll be another total solar eclipse that will stretch across kind of Portugal, kind of North Africa kind of way. And that will be one of the longest solar
8: that
20: eclipses.
8: That sounds incredible. Our viewers will have to travel a little bit for that. Maggie, thank you so much for joining us.
0: Up next, a GB News exclusive, we reveal how Albanian criminals are turning British homes into cannabis factories. Yes, right under the noses of our police. This is Britain's Newsroom on GB News.
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12: Hello, very good morning to you. This is your latest GB News weather update from the Met Office. There is an extreme heat warning across central eastern parts of England through today because temperatures are going to be exceptionally high. Lots of sunshine across many parts of the UK, but cloudier towards the north-northwest. We also have some outbreaks of rain across western parts of Northern Ireland, perhaps feeding into more eastern areas, and then some heavier bursts of rain across the northwest of Scotland, the odd spot of rain for central and eastern parts. As I mentioned, an extreme heat warning out because temperatures could reach highs of 36, 37, possibly 38 Celsius around central eastern areas. Fresher than this towards the north and west, actually in western areas, it's going to be a little bit fresher than yesterday. Into the evening, more showery bursts of rain across many parts of Scotland, still some heavier ones affecting the northeast of Scotland. Lighter outbreaks of rain elsewhere, but the odd heavier burst not out of the question. Similar across Northern Ireland. A dry, fine end to the day across much of England and Wales. However, yes, there may be some cloud around, particularly towards north coastal parts of Devon and Cornwall, and that will feed further inland, but most places having a clear evening and a clear night. Quite a warm night to come, despite the fact that there will be a lot of clear sky around. In fact, it could be a tropical night, temperatures staying above 20 Celsius in some places, especially towards the southeast. Under the cloud and rain, it's not going to be especially fresh, but there could be a few spots of rain still to come across parts of Scotland and Northern Ireland, pushing into Northern England through the early hours of tomorrow morning as well. Apart from a bit of showery rain across some northern northwestern parts, again, tomorrow's looking like a generally dry day, especially towards the southeast. Just a bit more cloud across central western parts of England and Wales, and feeling fresher as well. Fresher air coming in, temperatures though in the southeast still getting into the low 30s.
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21: 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The M27 westbound is closed between junctions 9 and 8 in Burslerdon after a fire. The A34 is closed after the M3 in Winchester. The M6 northbound is affected by an incident between junctions 14 and 15 in Stone. In Scotland, the M74 northbound has a queue and three lanes restricted between junction 1 in Kingston E and junction 1A at Bypolmady Road. Across Wales, the A470 from Dolderlod to Rhyadr is closed. And on the trains, Chiltern Railways and cross-country services may be affected by hot weather. For more travel news, go to gbnews.com.
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23: 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UK only. Entrance must be 18 or over. Lines close at 4 p.m. on the 21st of August. 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Entries will be pooled. 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
8: Welcome back. It's 10 o'clock on Thursday, the 13th of August, live across the United Kingdom. This is Britain's Newsroom with Andrew Pearce and me, Olivia Utley.
0: Well, in an extraordinary GB News exclusive, we can reveal that Albanian gangs are advertising a one-stop shop to turn British homes into illegal cannabis factories.
30: Yeah, they'll come and install the cannabis farms, rewire your house, and then at the end of it, they come and clear it up again as if nothing had ever happened.
12: It's another exceptionally hot day, particularly across central and eastern parts today. Further north and west, it's fresher, and that fresher air will push in as we head into the weekend. I'll have more details coming up.
8: Of boiling Britain today, an extreme heat warning is issued as temperatures could soar up to 38 degrees or 100 in Fahrenheit if you're old-fashioned like Andrew.
0: I am old-fashioned. I'm proud of it. Now this morning, hundreds of thousands of students have got their A-level results and we're there with some of them.
6: Well, results day is all about grades, but it's also full of stress, pressure, expectation and big decisions. We're live here at Coventry University, where the clearing phone lines have been open for well over an hour now, asking what students should do if plans or results change. 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
8: And breaking news overnight, White House Press Secretary Caroline Levitt steps down to focus on her two children after 18 months robustly defending President Donald Trump at the podium.
31: You don't take the word of Hamas with total truth. We like

0: to look into it when they speak, unlike the BBC.
1: Heroes take flight. At midday, three World War II veterans will take to the skies in a Spitfire, thanks to the taxi charity for military veterans.
2: Yes, an incredible day lined up from here at Biggin Hill Airport. I'm in a hangar full of Spitfires, some of which will be taking up these three World War II veterans later on this morning. In the next few minutes, I'll be chatting to one of them on GB News.
3: And in other news, let the party carry on. GB News' Doogie Beattie is still living the high life in Benidorm.
4: Yes, it is the last day we are here in the Costa Blanca. There's already red warnings for heat, but the Brits are continuing to arrive, even in 32 at this time of the morning. We'll be with them throughout the programme.
1: Is he wearing those sunglasses because it's sunny or because he looks very tired? I wonder. Now, the eclipse that stunned Britain, millions across the country enjoyed that once-in-a-generation eclipse where the moon covered more than 90% of the sun. Our own political editor, Christopher Hope, enjoyed it.
5: Oh, my God, that's amazing. So most of the sun is now covered by the moon, a corona around the top. It looks incredible.
3: Corona around the top, but
1: very
3: expert.
1: Technical.
3: Yeah.
1: Get him.
3: But he didn't enjoy it quite as much as Martin Daubney and space expert Andy Lownd on GB News last night. Have a listen.
6: Absolutely fantastic. Oh.
7: Look at that.
6: Wow, look at that.
7: Andy, look at that. Oh. What is going on there, Andy? That's a huge billow, an explosion. Oh.

0: Well, Caroline Levitt stepping down, 19 months in the job, far longer than any of her predecessors has managed. Anthony Scaramucci managed 11 days, I think.
1: She's remarkable. She's only 28. She's never flustered. She handles that press pack, which is like a baying mob at times. And looking after Donald Trump can't be easy because the President of the United States, as we know, is rather inconsistent and keeps changing his position. And she has to try and hold the line.
0: Well, absolutely. I wouldn't fancy that job. And I think she will be a huge loss to Donald Trump. Really interested to see what's next for her as well. Focusing on her two children for now, surely a career in politics awaits.
1: She took 4 days maternity leave when she had the child while she was working for the president. Big blow. As ever, we'd like to know what you think. Send your views, post your comments by visiting
0: gbnews.com/yoursay. And of course, All Morning Sam Francis is hosting our university clearing clinic. So if you've got any questions or your children have any questions, please get those in to us too. But first, here is your 60-second news update with Aaron Armstrong.
2: Hi there, very good morning to you. 5 minutes past 10, our headlines. Hundreds of thousands of students in England, Wales and Northern Ireland are getting their A-level and vocational exam results this morning. UCAS says a record 260,000 18-year-olds have secured a place at their first-choice university. That's up 3% on the same point last year. Academically, selective institutions are expected to take a bigger share of their applicants on because of financial pressures, with 4 in 10 universities in England expected to report a deficit from this time last year, despite many cutting jobs. It comes as the number of young people not in education, employment or training has exceeded 1 million. GB News caught up with some mostly happy students at Portsmouth Grammar School.
3: I got an A in history.
4: Oh my God, well done.
3: Unexpected. Okay, A star, AA.
5: Didn't do as well as I pleased, but I got into my firm uni, so I'm over the moon.
6: I applied to do Spanish and beginners Portuguese, and I'm going to do that at Oxford with 2 A stars and an A for now.
7: I got A star AB and I got into my firm, so I'm happy.
8: So I got A star AA. I'm really happy because I've made my offer. I think all the waiting, all the nervousness, all the anxiety, you know, something good's come out of it.
2: Well, today's expected to be the hottest day of the year, with temperatures set to reach 38 degrees in parts of England. Rare amber warnings for extreme heat have been issued throughout the UK as the fifth heat wave of 2026 peaks. The highest temperatures are expected in the Midlands, the East and the South East. Health services, fire crews and water companies, though, continue to struggle with the prolonged spell of hot and dry weather. The Prime Minister, Andy Burnham, chaired a meeting of the government's Emergency Cobra Committee yesterday in response. The Royal College of Nursing says its members are working in impossible and inhumane conditions because of the heat waves. The union's calling for urgent action to protect staff and patients. The economy grew by 0.4% in the second quarter of the year and 0.3% in June. Official figures from the Office for National Statistics show a boost from heat waves and the World Cup helped offset the negative impact from the war in Iran in a better-than-expected performance. It comes amid warnings the economy will barely grow next year if disruption to the Strait of Hormuz continues. Internal modelling from the Treasury suggests GDP could see growth as low as 0.3%, driven by the conflict in the Middle East. Now, Albanian criminal gangs are advertising a one-stop shop operation to set up cannabis farms in your own home. The gang provide construction teams who will turn up at customers' addresses with dozens of potted cannabis plants and the equipment needed to grow those plants. And they're offering to turn an ordinary family house into a lucrative criminal enterprise. They even rewire your home to fit the headlamps and irrigation required, and they offer a clean-up service to dispose of the equipment afterwards. White House Press Secretary Caroline Levitt will step down from her position at the end of the month. Levitt, whom Donald Trump once described as one of his most trusted aides, will depart her role to spend time with her family. Donald Trump said a decision, it's one I totally understand and respect. The US president said Ms. Levitt will now be one of his top advisors from the outside, but also an influential voice within the Republican Party. The 28-year-old took the job last year, becoming the youngest person to hold the role. And millions of people in the UK and Europe stopped what they were doing to watch the most significant solar eclipse in a generation yesterday. Crowds gathered across the country including at Stonehenge, to put on eclipse glasses, hold up pinhole cameras and colanders, and they would have seen more than 90% of the sun's disk blocked out by the moon. Those in Iceland, Greenland and Spain, however, experienced complete darkness for around a minute and a half. It was the fullest eclipse to pass over Britain since 1999, and it won't be seen again for several decades. You're up to date with the headlines. More coming up at about 10:30.
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2: 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The FTSE 100 is at 10,803 points.
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0: Hello and welcome. This is Britain's Newsroom live across the United Kingdom on GB News with Andrew Pearce and me, Olivia Utley.
9: Well, our very own Mark White has yet another great exclusive this morning. Can you believe brazen Albanian criminal gangs advertising a one-stop shop operation to set up cannabis farms in your own home? Where they are, Mark's here with us. Where are they advertising? Social media?
10: Yeah, on social media, and it's aimed at members of the Albanian community, so that 150,000 Albanian diaspora in the UK. But it is incredible. We're going to show you a sequence of videos. Now, the incredible sequence of videos will show you exactly how these criminal gangs are advertising their service. Now, you can see here some of the many dozens of young potted cannabis plants that the pretend construction workers turn up with in their vans. Now, there's certainly a level of knowledge here because these criminal teams will rewire your electrics, running cables into every room to power the heat lamps and the hydroponics pods used to grow the cannabis plants. Now, this next video gives you an indication of the scale of the conversion job as we go into room after room where dozens of cannabis plants have been set up along with their new lamps and irrigation systems. And it's incredible to see just in the space of a few hours how these organised criminal gangs can turn an ordinary family home into highly lucrative criminal enterprise. And talking of the criminals, well, you can see from these sinister looking images that they'll even

0: Then install iron bars on your windows and doors to prevent rival gangs from breaking in and stealing your product. The bars have a secondary role of hindering law enforcement's attempts to access your home should they decide to pay you a visit.
1: It's the shamelessness, isn't it?
0: Absolutely, yeah. In this video, clear-up gangs, effectively those same organised crime construction teams, are tossing the old, used plant pots back out the windows and onto the street below. Now, because here, as part of this one-stop shop, they offer a clean-up service as well to dispose of your used farm equipment. So once you've grown your cannabis crop, harvested it and sold it for no doubt a huge profit, the gangsters will be back to enter your house and return it to normal as if, guys, nothing had ever happened.
1: No flipping shame.
2: I mean, it's absolutely extraordinary.
1: And what are the authorities doing about it, please?
0: Well, they didn't really know about it. I spoke to the National Crime Agency yesterday, and it's the first that they had heard of it, because these adverts, such as they are being aimed not for the wider community, but at those members of the Albanian community in the UK. But it just shows you, if you are so minded to enter into that level of criminality, you don't need a knowledge anymore. You don't need really to take much of a risk, certainly financially. They'll come and do it, obviously, for a share of the profits at the end of the day. They take all the risk away, all of the expert knowledge that you might need in terms of the plants, how to get them, the hydroponics, the heat lamps. I mean, they even put sort of insulation, silver insulation, in the upper rooms, because one of the things that the police can detect with cannabis farms is the very significant heat loss through roofs. So quite often what police will do is routinely they will fly over with police helicopters with thermal image cameras, just looking for houses with a very hot heat signature coming through the roof. And they know that's likely then to be a cannabis farm.
2: I mean, it's extraordinary. Do these people own the houses that they're getting turned into cannabis farms? Are they renting them? What's the story there?
0: Well, it's whoever is in that house. So you might be a lodger. You might own it outright, but you contact the criminal gangs and they come in, they set it up, and then they take it down for you and return the house to normal at the end of it. Now,
2: imagine
0: people throughout the morning
2: neighbors.
0: When we were running, there's quite a few people saying, it's only cannabis. What's the fuss about? You know, making a song and dance. Nobody's ever died through cannabis. Well, the fact is, you know, there are very strong strains of cannabis now with very, very potent psychotic effects. Mm. That, for instance, we know the Nottingham killer, Valdo Kallikane, was addicted to cannabis. He'd suffered
1: against the law,
0: partly some of the psychosis through his cannabis habit. And also, yes, it's against the law. And because of the profits in terms of the return that you get from dealing in cannabis, especially if you're growing your own, you will find that a lot of the violence that we see on our streets between rival criminal gangs is fueled because of turf wars over a share of the cannabis trade.
2: Absolutely, and
1: just
2: I suspect it's a good point.
1: There's been some breaking news. Caroline Levitt, we were reporting earlier, Donald Trump's press secretary, a big surprise, she's going after 19 months, 28. Everyone says she's doing a great job, but there's a development.
0: Yeah, this is the Daily Mail that's reporting that Caroline Levitt may have decided to quit because of an incident that occurred last month. Now, you remember Donald Trump left the NATO summit in Turkey, but instead of getting on Air Force One, was switched to another plane because of a credible threat to attack that plane. But what it meant was that a number of officials and a whole host of journalists were left on the original plane to make their route back, with clearly what the Secret Service thought was a credible threat on that original aircraft, credible enough to switch the president out, smuggle him away in a food cart onto another flight. They landed in the UK and switched back to the original flights, and then it came out 2 or 3 weeks later. But you can understand, I mean, she

0: She wants it. She's got a glittering career ahead of her doing something, but perhaps she wants to spend some time with kids.
1: Potential President of the United States. Why not? Now, at midday, three World War II veterans will take to the skies in Spitfires.
0: Yes, Paul Terry, Ivan Staines and Alfred Cooley will take off in aid of the taxi charity for military veterans who will use money raised to make other veterans' dreams come true.
1: GB News national reporter Will Godley joins us from Biggin Hill. Will, good morning.
2: Good morning to you both. Yes, I'm in one of the hangars here filled with Spitfires, and someone lucky enough to be going up in one later is World War II veteran Ivan Staines. Ivan, thank you very much for joining us on GB News. You told me it's your first time here. Oh, let's just come over here because a Spitfire is just about to take off. It's very, very noisy as the engines just got started. But Ivan, let me ask you, how does it feel to be here?
3: Oh, out of this world. I never expected this at all. I'm going to thoroughly enjoy going up in this Spitfire, but I must thank the taxi charity for giving me the opportunity to go in this Spitfire, which I never thought would ever happen in my life. So I intend to enjoy it, and I'd probably speak about it for the rest of my life because it's something I cannot forget.
2: And it's just a few weeks before your 100th birthday.
3: Yes.
2: How does it feel to be going in one at 99?
3: Oh, dear. Yeah, unbelievable. Oh, what a marvellous experience. I'm not really happy.
2: It's very, very noisy. It's a good day to have not brought your hearing aids, Ivan, because the sound is so loud. It's just moving away now, so we might be able to talk a little bit more at a normal level. Ivan, you must remember these sounds from back in the day. How does it feel to be up close?
3: Yes, I always remember the old Merlin engine. I like that. I like the Hurricane. And my one of my favourites was Mosquito, which was made with all plywood. Yes, that was one of my favourite fighters.
2: And you've never been in a Spitfire before? Because
3: I've never been in. The only plane I've been in is one when I hold it.
2: It's going to be slightly different today because when you served, you were over in Belgium, weren't you?
3: Yes, I was in Belgium, yes. Yes. I remember that every evening they came and they selected so many people to go further up, and they had to leave so many behind, and I had to be in that crowd to be left behind. But it was marvellous while I was there. Yes, the people were kind and helpful, and I enjoyed it. But I wasn't in there long because we came back, and after the war finished, I was in Bruges then, and I always remember, I never forgot, we was watching the religious procession go along, and they got the trams, and they got these tram stops, and the children were on the top. And I'll never forget, I turned around and a boy grabbed those wires. That spoilt my day. Wow. That really spoilt my day.
2: Well, no doubt lots of those memories you'll be thinking about when you're taking this flight today.
3: Yes, and another thing I should be remembering too. I don't, no, you don't. I've probably heard of it. Have you ever heard of the film of George Formby? It's in the air?
4: Never.
3: Never. You have? Yes, it's refreshing. Well, I should be thinking about that. And I should probably be singing to myself.
2: Wonderful. Well, Ivan, I am very jealous of you. You're very much going to enjoy another plane engine starting now. Lots happening here in Biggin Hill. We'll keep you updated throughout the day.
0: Oh, Will, thank you so much for that fantastic report. What a really wonderful interview.
1: Yeah, what a wonderful old guy he is. Brilliant. And the Spitfires, we love them. Now, it's time for the Great British Giveaway, of course. You've got just 2 weeks left to get your chance to win £60,000 in cash and that gold bar and our Golden Summer celebration. Here's how you do it.
4: Welcome to the Yellow Sea Restaurant at Orla Santi Domes Resort. We've been enjoying a golden summer.

0: and you could be celebrating a golden win. 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
3: 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UK only. Entrance must be 18 or over. Lines close at 4 p.m. on the 21st of August. This is a network giveaway. Entries will be pooled. Please check the closing time if listening or watching on demand. Good luck.
4: Well, up next, an extreme heat warning is issued as temperatures could hit 38 degrees later today.
5: Which is 100 degrees Fahrenheit if you're an old-fashioned bloke like me.
4: We'll be going through that and more with two panellists who are as cool as a cucumber. We've got Karen Malone and Nigel Nelson. This is Britain's Newsroom on GB News.
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4: Well, Welcome back. It is 10:27. This is Britain's Newsroom with Andrew Pearce and me, Olivia Utley.
5: Now, this is a story that fascinates me. The White House Press Secretary, Carolyn Leavitt, which you'll have seen a lot on GB News, she is standing down from her position at the end of the month.
4: Yes, the 28-year-old, 28 and already standing down as Press Secretary to Donald Trump, will leave her role to spend more time with her family. She has two young children.
5: There's nobody else handles the press quite like her, and she's been a formidable defender of Donald Trump. Listen to this.
0: Sorry, have you ever paid a tariff? Because I have.
1: As I said at the beginning, revenues will stay here, wages will go up, our country will be made wealthy again, and I think it's insulting that you're trying to test my knowledge of economics and the decisions that this president has made. I now regret giving a question to the Associated Press.
5: I mean, that sums her up. She's feisty, formidable, incredible that she's only 28.
2: She's
5: been doing that job for 19 months.
2: I mean, she said some incredible things in press conferences to journalists. I mean, there was one where she said recently, some journalist asked a question, she said, "That's a stupid question, next." And she moved on. And she said, "And you?" She said, "You're just a left-wing hack posing as a journalist. Next." And she moved on. That just wouldn't happen
5: in this country.
2: No one would have the guts or the balls to say that. But I think, you know, I'm kind of wondering, I know she said she's just had a baby. She only came back, I think, in July.
5: 4 days maternity leave. She took 4 days.
2: And came back. So, you know, she's quite rightly said she's going to spend some time with her family. But I think people like Caroline have vast ambition. I think it boils in them, and I think she will spend some time with her family. And then there's always the possibility, of course, that someone like her is feisty and is good, and people like her. You know, I mean, in America, they like her. Viewers in this country adore her. She might stand as president.
5: Well, I think she's got a great future. I mean, Nigel, you and I have been in Downing Street briefings with an array of different press secretaries. I think of Bernard Ingham, who looked after
3: Absolutely.
5: Margaret Thatcher.
3: Absolutely, that was my first one.
5: And he was rough, gruff and tough. Yeah. And then there was Alistair Campbell, famously, with Tony Blair. Rough, tough and unpleasant, in my view.
3: Exactly. Yeah, well, Alistair had a certain style.
5: Yeah, and
2: it was quite rude, Nigel.
3: And although I'm no great fan of Trump, I did like Karen Leavitt.
5: So I
3: thought that the way that she handled people was great.
5: Yeah.
3: The forthright stuff, just as Carol has said. I'm prepared to accept the official version that given she's got two young children, just back from maternity leave, that she does want to spend more time with her family. Also taking on that she is only 28, she clearly is addicted to politics, and you can see a political career opening up for her at some stage in the future.
5: Yeah.
3: Whether that'll take her to the White House, I don't know,
5: there's some late breaking news, Malone, suggesting that you remember, it's only come out in the last couple of days, that when he was at the NATO summit in Budapest, I think, wasn't it, Trump, there was a credible threat, according to the American Secret Service, that Air Force One, which he would fly back to America, could be hit by a missile, Iranian missile threat. So they sneaked him off Air Force One in a laundry bus and put him on another plane.
2: They left her on. Yeah.
5: So she flew back on a plane, which was a serious missile risk. That's why she's quit.
2: You would be a little bit hacked off at that.
4: Actually. With two young children, a little baby at home.
2: Yes, you would be very, very hacked off at that. But I suspect she has the kind of relationship with Trump where she would have that out with him rather than just leave.
5: Mm. Yeah.
2: She would say to him, you know, you ever do that to me again and I'll do it for you.
5: And Mark White was saying that Trump would have had no say in it.
2: The security would literally just bundle him off the plane.
3: And this is the problem. It happens to all world leaders, which is why they so quickly get out of touch.
5: Yeah.
3: They are in a security bubble, and the security bubble is such that
2: you would be hacked off, wouldn't you? You would be disappointed, even though Trump might not have had a say in it. You would have been a bit disappointed at your boss if he hadn't jumped in and said, "Get her off as well."
3: I do think
5: that whole laundry basket story was extraordinary, actually.
4: Yeah,
5: quite extraordinary. And the fact it didn't leak. For so long.
3: Secret Service
4: at its best.
3: But these things happen an awful lot more
5: than we know.
3: More frequently than we realise.
5: We're under pressure of time. Did you watch it?
2: Sure, it's a real bad story, this, because I'd forgotten about the eclipse until yesterday morning. I realised I went all over the place to get the glasses. I couldn't get a pair of glasses. I saw queues everywhere. And I just thought, Anyway, so last night when it was kind of... But it was weird. I was in my study and I tried to look at it from the outside. Well, it hurt my eyes straight away, so I stopped that.
5: Yeah, better.
2: But then it didn't go completely dark, but it went quiet. Mm. And it was about 10 past seven or something.
6: And the birds don't know what
2: to do.
6: Birds
2: stopped singing. It was amazing. And I wished I'd just run up to... Nigel just said, if you'd gone to the park, you could have asked people to loan you their glasses. Yeah, I could have.
3: Yeah. I mean, our entire village turned out for
6: it. Did it?
3: I mean, yes. I was doing Martin Daubney's show yesterday with Olivia and just got home in time to see it. And somebody gave me a pair of glasses.
6: Oh, how wonderful.
3: Go and have a look. We had a sort of one of those pinhole boxes that you can shine the image down. But the great thing was a real feeling of community.
6: Yeah.
3: The country's been unhappy of late.
6: Yes.
3: And suddenly people were coming together for a big event.
2: Yeah, it was I was awestruck by it, but I was also a little bit scared because you think, oh, actually, this is the universe and it could do anything it wants.
4: You start to think, what if the sun doesn't come back?
2: Yes. Yeah.
6: I'm afraid I was stuck on a stupid train, so it passed me right by. And I'm sort of craning my neck thinking, can I see it?
2: Well, you couldn't, even with the... I mean, with the naked eye, I know you're not supposed to look, but it didn't look like that to the naked eye. It didn't look like that.
6: No.
2: You could still see the sun, but you could only see it through glasses properly, which I'm really hacked off that I find.
6: And of course...
4: I had the glasses, and it did look amazing, actually, and much more impressive than I was imagining. Really beautiful.
2: And, you know, the next one, if a baby is born today... that baby will be 64 before the next one.
6: I think that's a fair assumption, then, you and I, Malone.
2: We're not going to be here.
6: We won't be here. Nor will you, Nigel.
4: I'll be
6: 97. You might just.
3: Olivia might just say yes.
6: Yeah, I think so.
2: We certainly won't.
6: Fabulous. We'll hear more from the panel a little later, but we're going to get our 60-second news update with Aaron Armstrong.
7: Thank you very much indeed. Good morning to you. 10:34 the time. Our headlines. A record 260,000 18-year-olds have secured a place at college or university. That is up 3% on the same point last year as students across the country get their A-level and vocational exam results this morning. Britain's economic growth slowed in the second quarter, but a boost from record hot weather and the World Cup helped offset impacts from the Iran war. Figures from the Office for National Statistics show the economy grew by 0.4% between April and June. The UK could see its hottest day of the year so far as the fifth heat wave of the summer peaks. In England, rare amber extreme heat warnings have been issued throughout the UK with temperatures forecast to reach 38 degrees Celsius. White House Press Secretary Caroline Levitt will step down from her position at the end of the month. And Ms. Levitt, whom the President described as one of his most trusted aides, will depart from her role to spend more time with her young children and family. And millions of people in Britain stopped to watch the eclipse of the century yesterday. Crowds gathered to see more than 90% of the sun's disk blocked out by the moon. You're up to date with the headlines. A full bulletin coming up at 11.
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4: Well, up next, GB News was there when the fastest ever hydrogen-powered vehicle smashed the world record speed in Utah. Can you guess how fast it ran? I was amazed by this. This is Britain's Newsroom on GB News.
8: Hello, very good morning to you. This is your latest GB News weather update from the Met Office. There is an extreme heat warning across central eastern parts of England through today because temperatures are going to be exceptionally high. Lots of sunshine across many parts of the UK, but cloudier towards the north-northwest. We also have some outbreaks of rain across western parts of Northern Ireland, perhaps feeding into more eastern areas, and then some heavier bursts of rain across the northwest of Scotland, the odd spot of rain for central and eastern parts. As I mentioned, an extreme heat warning out because temperatures could reach highs of 36, 37, possibly 38 Celsius around central eastern areas. Fresher than this towards the north and west, actually in western areas, it's going to be a little bit fresher than yesterday. Into the evening, more showery bursts of rain across many parts of Scotland. Still some heavier ones affecting the northeast of Scotland. Lighter outbreaks of rain elsewhere, but the odd heavier bursts not out of the question. Similar across Northern Ireland. A dry, fine end to the day across much of England and Wales. However, yes, there may be some cloud around, particularly towards north coastal parts of Devon and Cornwall, and that will feed further inland. But most places having a clear evening and a clear night. Quite a warm night to come, despite the fact that there will be a lot of clear sky around. In fact, it could be a tropical night, temperatures staying above 20 Celsius in some places, especially towards the southeast. Under the cloud and rain, it's not going to be especially fresh, but there could be a few spots of rain still to come across parts of Scotland and Northern Ireland, pushing into Northern England through the early hours of tomorrow morning as well. Apart from a bit of showery rain across some northern northwestern parts, again, tomorrow's looking like a generally dry day, especially towards the southeast. Just a bit more cloud across central western parts of England and Wales, and feeling fresher as well. Fresher air coming in, temperatures though in the southeast still getting into the low 30s.
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10: Good morning. 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The A34 is closed after the M3 in Winchester. The M27 is closed at Junction 2 in Romsey. The M11 southbound is affected by an incident at Junction 14 in Girton. The M6 northbound is affected by an incident between Junctions 14 and 15 in Stone. In Scotland, the M8 eastbound has a queue and two lanes restricted between Junctions 19 and 18 at Charing Cross. Across Wales, the A470 from Dolgellau to Rhyadr is closed, and on the trains, Chiltern Railways and cross-country services may be affected by hot weather. For more travel news, go to gbnews.com.
4: Welcome back. It is 20 to 11 and this is Britain's Newsroom.
6: Well, it's a big day, isn't it? A-level students, hundreds of thousands of seniors are getting their results this morning. And how do you pronounce it?
4: UCAS,
6: which is the clearing organisation, says a record number of 18-year-olds have secured a place at their first choice of university.
4: Well, GB News reporter Sam Francis joins us from Coventry University, where he is hosting a clearing clinic. Sam, a little bit earlier, we could see people working frantically behind you trying to sort university places out. How's it all going there on the ground?
11: Yeah, good morning to you both. Well, we've left them to it because it was getting slightly busy over in the clearing clinic room this morning. And Andrew, it's UCAS, just in case you were wondering, but never mind your pronunciation. Here at Coventry University, those clearing hotlines have now been open since 8 o'clock this morning. So where are we? Just into coming up to our third hour now this morning as advisors answer students' all important questions. Some now revisiting their options after doing better than expected. For others, missing out on their original offer, now evaluating what route they may be able to take forward. But just casting back to last year through the clearing process, some 77,000 students secured a place on a university course through clearing. So we'll have to wait and see just how the day pans out today through clearing. But for thousands of students, the real decision after receiving their results this morning, and that sense of anticipation, excitement, celebration for many, and disappointment for some, the real decision happens afterwards through this clearing process. Some will be looking, as I say, for that alternative course, and some will be looking for potential upgrade in course after performing better than expected on their A-levels, BTEC and T-levels. And that is, I think, one of the important things to bear in mind today during the clearing process, that although for many it is a bit of a safety net, it is also a chance to rethink and reevaluate their route forward. And as part of the day today here on GB News, we're hosting our own clearing clinic, speaking to admissions experts and staff here at Coventry University to answer your questions that you've sent in to us. And I'm pleased to say that I'm joined now by one of the staff members here at Coventry University, a doctor, I should say, Alex Baxendale. I hope I've got that correct, a professor and lecturer in psychology. So questions that we've had in, just one of them I'll bring to you first. Someone here saying that their son doesn't have enough UCAS points for the degree that they wanted, saying, what is the likelihood that there may still be other options, other courses available that would align with their interests?
12: Yeah, so there's always going to be alternative options. So a lot of the time we get university students will kind of have like an idea of the most popular ones that they might be applying to. Some of the more alternative universities that exist might have lower UCAS requirements for the courses that they've got. But if you're still set on that one university that you might have in mind, a lot of universities, especially through the clearing process, do have the ability to kind of almost negotiate that. So there are alternative courses. For instance, we offer some courses where we have significantly lower UCAS grades, but there's an additional year to help you kind of bridge from college going into university. So if you're like very worried about your grades, it's always worth getting in touch during clearing and just trying to figure out what options are there at the universities that you're interested in and what other universities are there as well.
11: Someone else here saying that they feel like a failure this morning, which I'm sure is something that you would not echo. This can actually be a bit of a reset for them, although clearing wasn't part of their anticipated trajectory.
12: Yeah, I mean, number one, it's never failure. Exams aren't always representative of the way that people do perform in the real world. And so I don't think it's not really helpful or useful to kind of internalize that as being like a symbol of failure. But again, you know, there are alternative courses. It might be that you can still do that same course, but again, speak to the universities that you're interested in, consider alternative universities. There are foundation year courses that exist that take that very much in mind, that you do have significantly lower scores. That doesn't make you any less of a valid student. That just means that, you know, maybe we need a little bit of extra academic support to bridge that.
11: Fantastic. Alex, thank you very much. Lecturer in psychology here at Coventry University. Well, you heard it there. The advice is clear. Certainly not a failure. This is an opportunity for a potential reset. And do keep sending your questions in to us here for the GB News Clearing Clinic throughout the rest of this morning.
4: Well, Sam, thank you very much. And yes, do keep sending in your questions. Fantastic service being offered here on GB News. All your questions answered.
6: Really important. Now, moving on, the British engineering firm JCB, which is a world beater, it really is, has smashed the land speed record for a hydrogen-powered vehicle.
4: Yes, GB News' Ben Leo was on the Bourneville Salt Flats in Utah to witness the milestone.
13: What was the speed? 406.320.
14: And yes, they have done it. JCB, British business giant, making British engineering history. A world land speed record in a hydrogen car, 406 miles per hour. What a sight to see this car hurtling down the fantastic 30,000 acre salt plains here at Bonneville.
15: My God, it's getting quick, isn't it? What's that, 400 and something miles an hour?
18: Those were the words of JCB chairman Lord Bamford, who spoke to GB News in the immediate aftermath of his company's great achievement.
15: Showing British engineering can do this sort of thing. This has been going 80 years, family company, British, but we're all around the world.
14: Let's take a very quick look at the car now. This specimen, this machine, engineered in Great Britain, taken over here to Utah, and it's a sight to behold. 406 miles per hour, two 800 brake horsepower engines and 1600 in total, clocking a world record speed of 406 miles per hour. We just caught up with the man piloting this beast, RAF Wing Commander Officer Andy Green. Andy, congratulations, 406 miles per hour. Your first reaction off the back of that immense feat?
19: Absolutely thrilled. It was a privilege to be part of this world-class engineering effort. JCB project managing and providing their world-leading hydrogen engine technology, Ricardo developing a 74-horsepower internal combustion hydrogen engine to deliver up to 800 horsepower, ProDrive building what I reckon is probably the best straight-line racing car ever created, just an extraordinary piece of technology, and the Extract gearboxes, they all delivered today so well. I mean, we've gone as fast as we could today with the stopping distance available, topping out at over 410 miles an hour, 406 average, perfect. We didn't use sixth gear, we only used 700 horsepower. If we had a longer track, this car would go faster.
14: Just try and explain to our viewers, what is it like when you're suited, the helmet's on, you're jumping into the cockpit, the canopy comes down? What are you thinking? What are you feeling?
19: Well, I've been lucky enough to have the world's best day job flying jet fighters for the Royal Air Force, and also the world's best holiday job driving cars like this. And in both cases, it is a massive team effort. I think now is the time to enjoy an extraordinary Great British engineering achievement out here on the Bonneville Salt Flats, and a statement for the first of a new breed of racing cars, the hydrogen internal combustion engine, which The UK is the world leader thanks to JCB. Net zero racing, this is actual zero racing. The fuel that comes out, once it's burned in oxygen, creates water. There is no carbon involved. It doesn't get any more zero carbon than that. This is very much a technology of the future.
14: So there we go, what an occasion, the best of British on the global stage. JCB setting a land speed record in a hydrogen car, 406 miles per hour. I just wonder what the future holds for JCB.
6: Amazing, that speed.
4: Unbelievable,
6: isn't it?
4: Absolutely.
6: It's almost
4: incredible.
6: Supersonic.
4: Yeah, watching that is just extraordinary.
6: And that Lord Bamford, I've met him a few times, he's an incredible character.
4: And that pilot as well, what amazing people involved.
6: Yeah, it is. Incredible. Now, well, next we're going to be checking with Doogie Beatty in Benidorm, who's got oh my God, there's Doogie Beatty. He's got his leg over a bull. A rodeo ball, that is. He's living the high life. Oh, and he's just come off it. Listen on the radio. I think he's having a nice time, don't you?
4: I think he's having a wonderful time. I think he's having the time of his life. Well, if you're in search of some holiday sun, maybe like Doogie in Benidorm, here's the forecast of some of the top European destinations.
16: I forecast a perfect holiday in the sun.
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16: 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And no worries about our travel insurance.
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8: The ongoing exceptional heat across many parts of Europe will continue through this week. Exactly where it's hottest, well, that will change a little bit. We have hotter air coming in again across western areas. Meanwhile, across more central eastern parts, some of that heat will ease a little bit. Yes, there will be lots of sunshine around, but with the high heat, the humidity, we always need to watch out for some heavy, perhaps even thundery downpours with hail and gusty winds as well. See you later.
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22: Morris, tell us exactly what is going to happen here this evening.
23: So what we have this evening as part of the wider flat coming to Belfast programme is essentially 2 hours of Northern Irish Unionist Ulster Scots culture, dance, tradition, music. So we'll have got a cast of 200, and like you said, we're covering flute bands, traditional fife and drum with lambeg drums. We've got a piper in there as well, a couple of Highland dance groups. We've just seen one rehearsed there, absolutely fantastic, and some drum music from County Armagh as well. So it's 2 hours to do an absolute broad brush off the entire culture, and whenever you're trying to piece a show like that together, 2 hours just isn't enough.
22: Of course, yourself spent a lot of time as a drum major outside this, didn't you? I mean, you served.
23: Yes, I did. I spent 23 years in a household division. I originally joined the Irish Guards, transferred to the Scots Guards.
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14: Former NBA player Royce White says he's declaring for next year's women's NBA draft, claiming he now identifies as a female for the purpose of playing professional basketball. There he is on your screens. He's 6'8". He's massive. He's built like a brick. You know what? He's the former first round pick in the NBA, which, if you're not familiar with what the NBA is in the draft, basically when he was playing, he was all the NBA team's first choice for them to join his team. He was a quality player. He says he'd be unstoppable in the women's NBA and has vowed to use the women's changing room if allowed to compete. White, who is seeking the Republican Senate nomination in Minnesota, says he wants to expose what he sees as flaws in transgender inclusion rules in women's sport. And it all comes after former NBA star Enes Kanter, Freedom, also announced plans to declare for the 2027 women's NBA draft as well.
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26: Fury over royal funeral plan for shamed Andrew. Should he get a royal funeral?
27: Emphatically not. He is a private citizen. He lost his HRH title of prince and also stepped down from Nimbus patronages. He's being, of course, as we all know, investigated by the police. The facts of the matter are that he is in disgrace. As a private citizen, he should most emphatically not get a royal ceremonial funeral. This is a matter for the Cabinet Office of the Royal Household. I can only presume that it's something that they haven't attended to, because there would be public outrage. The last YouGov poll last month, his popularity is 2%. You can't get worse than that.
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0: Well, Doogie Beatty is really becoming an institution, isn't he? Doogie, thank you so much for coming on again. 32 degrees over there. You look like you're feeling the heat. What's it like?
1: It is so warm and it's humid heat, really. I can't explain it. It's like being inside an oven. I mean, the sweat is actually running off me at this time of the morning. It's going to get

0: a lot hotter through the day. And of course, there's red temperature warnings right across this area. So, I mean, the Spanish are used to it. They have air conditioning. I spend my time away from the camera standing in air-conditioned bars, not that I'm drinking, and going up to supermarkets, holding the door of the freezer open and close it again, because that's how we deal with heat. But this is the change around on Benidorm, Wednesday into Thursday. People leave, more people come back, and joining me is a family. You've just arrived, haven't you, sir?
1: Yes, we just came today, flew in from Birmingham.
0: And why Benidorm?
1: It's just real. It's down to earth. You can see really good tribute acts, and also you can go into the old town, and it's real Spanish there. You can have nice Spanish food, and it's a nice Spanish atmosphere. So it's the best of both worlds for us.
0: Well, thank you very much. And mother and daughter also here. And they are here to enjoy themselves. How long are you here for?
2: 13 days.
0: 13 days in the sun. Hola! Hey. We're away tomorrow morning, so this is our last day in Benidorm with the Brits. But we have enjoyed ourselves. We've been really privileged to be with the people that watch our channel and really get involved in when they are having fun and getting to know them.
3: He's having a nice time, isn't he?
4: He's having a wonderful time, Doogie. I'm sure you'll be sad to come back when the weather's just breaking.
3: I hope he's taking his wife home a very nice surely.
4: Well, up next in a GB News exclusive, we'll reveal how Albanian criminals are turning British homes into cannabis factories. This is Britain's Newsroom, Britain's favourite show on GB News.
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6: 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There is an extreme heat warning across central eastern parts of England through today because temperatures are going to be exceptionally high. Lots of sunshine across many parts of the UK, but cloudier towards the north-northwest. We also have some outbreaks of rain across western parts of Northern Ireland, perhaps feeding into more eastern areas, and then some heavier bursts of rain across the northwest of Scotland, the odd spot of rain for central and eastern parts. As I mentioned, an extreme heat warning out because temperatures could reach highs of 36, 37, possibly 38 Celsius around central eastern areas. Fresher than this towards the north and west, actually in western areas, it's going to be a little bit fresher than yesterday. Into the evening, more showery bursts of rain across many parts of Scotland, still some heavier ones affecting the northeast of Scotland. Lighter outbreaks of rain elsewhere, but the odd heavier burst not out of the question. Similar across Northern Ireland. A dry, fine end to the day across much of England and Wales. However, yes, there may be some cloud around, particularly towards north coastal parts of Devon and Cornwall, and that will feed further inland, but most places having a clear evening and a clear night. Quite a warm night to come, despite the fact that there will be a lot of clear sky around. In fact, it could be a tropical night, temperatures staying above 20 Celsius in some places, especially towards the southeast. Under the cloud and rain, it's not going to be especially fresh, but there could be a few spots of rain still to come across parts of Scotland and Northern Ireland, pushing into Northern England through the early hours of tomorrow morning as well. Apart from a bit of showery rain across some northern northwestern parts, again, tomorrow's looking like a generally dry day, especially towards the southeast. Just a bit more cloud across central western parts of England and Wales, and feeling fresher as well. Fresher air coming in, temperatures though in the southeast still getting into the low 30s.
5: Today, clouds overhead, total zen within. 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
8: 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UK only. Entrance must be 18 or over. Lines close at 4 p.m. on the 21st of August. This is a network giveaway. Entries will be pooled. 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
17: I've been in Westminster for a long time, but I know that though power may be here, its effect on people's lives is across the whole of the country. We may be where rules are made, but it's where they're implemented that matters. Join me, Jacob Rees-Mogg, for forthright and frank discussion on where Britain has come from, where it's going, and where it will end up. That's State of the Nation, Monday to Thursday, 8 to 9 o'clock. Vox Populi, Vox Dei.
3: It is 11 o'clock on Thursday, the 13th of August. We are live across the United Kingdom. Britain's newsroom with Andrew Pearce and Olivia Utley.
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18: Prison Criminal Service, they'll come to your house in a fleet of vans. 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Then after you've grown your plants, they'll come and dismantle it again.
6: It's another exceptionally hot day, particularly across central and eastern parts today. Further north and west, it's fresher, and that fresher air will push in as we head into the weekend. I'll have more details coming up.
3: And boiling Britain today, an extreme heat warning is issued as temperatures could soar to 38 degrees centigrade, which is 100 degrees Fahrenheit.
4: And this morning, hundreds of thousands of students have got their A-level results.
19: Well, it's been the strongest results day on record here at Portsmouth Grammar School. Lots of happy students, lots of happy tears. We'll be hearing more reaction from those students shortly.
20: And for thousands of students across the country, the message today is simple. Results matter, but they don't have to be the end of the conversation. That's where Clearing comes in and could help you with your next step. Send your questions in to us for our Clearing Clinic live here on GB News.
3: And breaking news overnight, the White House Press Secretary, the formidable Caroline Leavitt, is stepping down to focus on her two children after 18 months, or is it even 19 months now, robustly defending Donald Trump from that press podium.
21: Absolutely fantastic. Oh.
22: Look at that.
21: Wow, look at that.
22: Andy, look at that. Oh. What is going on there, Andy? That's a huge billow, an explosion. Oh.
4: Well, that was the sound of Martin Daubney and space expert Andy Lound enjoying the once-in-a-generation eclipse yesterday.
3: How middle-aged men enjoy themselves. Heroes take flight. At midday, three World War II veterans will take to the skies in a Spitfire thanks to the taxi charity
12: for military veterans.
13: And what a day for it too. It's beautiful sunshine here at Biggin Hill, where three World War II veterans will be taking to the skies in none other than these exceptional aircraft behind me, World War II Spitfires.
4: Well, good on the taxi charity for giving us experience of military veterans.
3: It's a great charity. And to hear the sound of the Spitfire, which must have been so reassuring during the Second World War, during the Blitz. And they were great planes, weren't they? And what great veterans they are, too.
4: And none of them have been on a Spitfire before. This will be the first occasion. I do think it's fantastic that we are doing this sort of thing for our military veterans, because World War II veterans really won't be around forever
3: anymore. And I think they're all in their 90s.
4: They're all in their 90s, yeah. Amazing. And it's wonderful to see young Will Godley interviewing them for us.
3: Pretty courageous, actually, to get in a plane that's that old.
4: It really is. I wouldn't be doing it now. I'm 32.
3: Exactly. Tell us what you think. Send your views, post your comments by visiting
4: gbnews.com/yoursay. But first, here is the news with Aaron Armstrong.
0: Thank you very much. Good morning. Our top stories. The Prime Minister, Andy Burnham, has offered his congratulations to A-level students this morning after another record-breaking year of results. More than 262,000 18-year-olds have gained a place at university or college. That's up 3% on the same point last year. And the proportion of those awarded top grades has risen for the third year in a row, with more than a quarter receiving A or A stars. That driven by the popularity of maths and students scoring highly in it. However, the gap between the highest and lowest performing regions in England has grown again, reaching a record high with a 9.6 percentage point difference between London and the North East. Students and staff at Solihull School were among those celebrating this morning.
1: I got 4 A stars, yeah, so very happy. I was projected it. I didn't think they went as well as they did, so very happy to see it.
15: I did really good. I got A star and 3 A's, so I'm really happy. I'm into my firm choice, Bath.
23: I got A star AA, and I'm going to do dentistry in Valencia, Spain.
24: This year has been no different. I mean, lots of sleepless nights for many people, their parents, pupils, staff alike, the night before the day. But I'm pleased to say it's gone fantastically well.
0: Today's expected to be the hottest day of the year, with temperatures set to reach 38 degrees in parts of England. Rare amber warnings for extreme heat have been issued throughout the UK as the fifth heat wave of 2026 peaks. And the highest temperatures are expected in the Midlands, the East and the South East of England. Health services, fire crews and water companies are continuing to struggle with the prolonged spell of exceptionally hot and dry weather. And the Royal College of Nursing says its members are working in impossible and inhumane conditions because of the heat waves. The union's calling for urgent action to protect staff and patients. The rate of UK growth has slowed, but the economy overall has remained resilient despite the conflict in the Middle East. Official figures from the ONS show GDP grew by 0.4% in the second quarter of the year. That's down from the figures to March. It appears a boost from heat waves and the World Cup helped to offset the negative impacts of the Iran war. It comes amid warnings, though, that the economy will barely grow next year if disruption to the Strait of Hormuz continues. Internal modelling from the Treasury suggests GDP could see growth as low as 0.3% in 2027, driven by that conflict in the Middle East. Now, Albanian criminal gangs are advertising a one-stop shop operation to set up cannabis farms in your own home. The gangs provide construction teams who will turn up at addresses with dozens of potted cannabis plants and growing equipment, the stuff that you need to turn an ordinary family house into the lucrative criminal enterprise. And they're even offering to rewire your home to fit the heat lamps and irrigation required. And they're offering a clean-up service to dispose of the equipment afterwards. White House Press Secretary Karoline Leavitt will step down from her position at the end of the month. Leavitt, whom Donald Trump described as one of his most trusted aides, will depart from her role to spend more time with her family. The US president said, "A decision I totally understand and respect." He says Ms. Leavitt will now be one of his top outside advisors and an influential voice within the Republican Party. The 28-year-old took the job last year, becoming the youngest person to hold the role. And millions of people in the UK and Europe stopped what they were doing to watch the most significant solar eclipse in a generation yesterday. Crowds gathered across the country, including at Stonehenge, to put on eclipse glasses, to hold up pinhole cameras and colanders to see more than 90% of the sun.

0: sun's disk blocked out by the moon. Now, those in Greenland, Iceland and Spain experienced complete darkness for around a minute and a half. It was the fullest eclipse to pass over Britain since 1999, and it won't be seen again for several decades. You're up to date for the moment. More coming up later.
1: Going through the ceiling, finding the floor. 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
0: Quick look at the markets for you. The pound gets you $1.35 and a euro 17. Gold will cost £3,248 per ounce. And the FTSE 100 is currently at 10,798 points.
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2: Hello and welcome. This is Britain's Newsroom live across the United Kingdom on GB News with Andrew Pearce and me, Olivia Utley.
3: Well, this is an extraordinary story which our very own Mark White has broken here. Brazen Albanian criminal gangs advertising a one-stop shop to set up cannabis farms in your own home. Mark's with us. Mark, amazing.
4: Well, it is. I mean, it really just shows the lengths now that criminal gangs will go in terms of trying to facilitate this trade in illegal drugs, even going as far as to do all the work for you, set it up and dismantle it at the end of the day. We've got a series of videos that we want to show you, giving an indication of exactly how these criminal gangs are advertising their service. These are social media videos. You can see here some of the many dozens of young potted cannabis plants that the pretend construction workers turn up with in a number of vans outside your house, just as if you had ordered someone in to fit you a new kitchen. And there's certainly a level of knowledge here, because these criminal teams will rewire your electrics, running cables into every room to power the heat lamps and the hydroponics pods used to grow the cannabis plants. Now, the next video gives you an indication of the scale of the conversion job as we go from room to room where dozens of cannabis plants have been set up along with their new lamps and irrigation systems. It's incredible to see in just the space of a few hours how these organised criminal gangs can turn an ordinary family home into a highly lucrative criminal enterprise. And talking of criminals, we'll look at these next images, the sinister-looking iron bars across the windows and doors that have been installed again by these teams to try and keep rival drugs gangs from breaking in to your cannabis farm and nicking your plants. But they have a secondary role, hindering law enforcement's attempts to access your home should they decide to pay you a visit. And in this video, we can see clear-up gangs, effectively those same organised crime construction teams, tossing old, used plant pots back out the windows and onto the street below. Because here, as part of this one-stop shop, they offer a clean-up service to dispose of your used farm equipment. So once you've grown your cannabis crop, harvested it and sold it, no doubt, for a huge profit, the gangsters will be back to enter your house and return it to normal, as if nothing had ever happened.
3: And how long would the farm would it operate for before they decide that we've made enough money now that we would then close it down?
4: Just a few short months to grow the cannabis plants,
3: right,
4: and then to cultivate them and to sell them on at vast profit, of which the gangs would take a slice of that profit. But it does take the risk and the kind of the guesswork and the preparation out of this if they're offering that service. Now, we should say this is not being offered to ordinary Joe public up and down the country, but it is being offered within the Albanian community, 150,000 strong Albanian community right across the country. So they're keeping it in-house just to lessen the chance that law enforcement are going to get onto this. But we have spoken to the National Crime Agency and alerted them to this. They didn't actually know about this until we spoke to them.
3: It's the chutzpah of these people.
2: It absolutely is. And you compare it to getting a new kitchen. Well, I think anyone who's got a new kitchen will think, wasn't that organised? Wasn't that professionalised?
4: Yeah.
2: It's unbelievable.

0: did you find out about this? Because it is obviously being kept within the Albanian diaspora.
1: Contact of mine, who's very good at monitoring all of the kind of channels from these ne'er-do-wells who can't help themselves but communicate over social media. Normally, we get a lot of kind of videos of the illegal gangs crossing the English Channel. But my contact is also, you know, across what the Albanians are up to once they've crossed the English Channel, because it's all part and parcel of the same trade. You know, they're coming across illegally. They were coming across in very significant numbers. Yeah. Remember in 2022, huge tens of thousands of Albanians came across. But now there's an agreement with Albania. The vast majority get returned if they come across and try and claim asylum. But they're still coming here, but they come here either in the backs of lorries or other vehicles across the channel, or they hire, so like a VIP service, sort of disreputable fishermen or people like that who will rent their fishing trawler out to take a dozen Albanian illegals across the channel.
2: Just no flipping respect.
0: No respect.
2: They come here and then just import their rotten, dodgy drug dealing habits.
1: And that was the thing about the Albanians coming across as well. A lot of the illegals who come across the channel do want to enter into the asylum system and, you know, eventually make a better life for themselves here. The Albanians were only ever intent on coming across, entering a criminal trade alongside the organised crime groups, cultivating a cannabis farm or working in construction for usually 6 months to 8 months and then skedaddling back to Albania again with their ill-gotten gains.
0: And these people who have been, people who are here illegally, they're not people who've been offered asylum.
1: Exactly, yeah.
2: Oh, amazing. Before we let you go, Mark, I think this story is going to get momentum. Caroline Levitt, we know she's standing down as Donald Trump's very robust, effective press secretary after 19 months. She's only 28. She's done a brilliant job. Has she gone because she was outraged that she was left on Air Force One, which Donald Trump was moved off because there was his security people thought there was a credible threat? Just explain.
1: Well, this is certainly what the Daily Mail is claiming, that they have information that she was outraged at this plot that was uncovered last month. You remember details came out within the last week that suggested that after the NATO summit in Turkey, US officials were so concerned about the credible nature of a supposed Iranian threat to target Air Force One that they switched the president out of his Air Force One flight and put him onto another flight. They smuggled him in the back of a catering truck, but then left the White House press corps and quite a number of White House officials on the original Air Force One that continued on its journey. Thankfully, nothing happened. Now, I should say that Caroline Levitt nor the White House have said anything that would stand up the Daily Mail story, but this is what they have reported. Either way, look, Donald Trump and the White House are going to miss Caroline Levitt because she was a phenomenal operator. She would not suffer fools gladly. She gave it both barrels to those that Donald Trump referred to as the fake news, just the kind of press secretary that Donald Trump requires in his White House. So, as I say, it'll be a difficult job replacing her.
0: Well, absolutely. And I'm sure she will be spending some time with her children, but I suspect that is not the last that we've heard of Caroline Levitt.
2: As we say in that track, this will run and run. Now, the A-level results are here. Hundreds of thousands of teenagers have got them.
0: Yes, there'll be celebrations for many, but for others, the race for a university place through clearing is well underway. And we can go back to GB News South of England reporter Isabel Feculate, who joins us from Portsmouth Grammar. Isabel, we saw a very brave student opening some results live on air now. What's the picture on the ground now?
3: Well, Olivia and Andrew, students have left now. They've headed off to have a day of celebrating. Well deserved, can I just say. These students here at Portsmouth Grammar School have worked so hard and it was so incredible, honestly quite magical, to see them opening their results here this morning. Tears of relief, smiles, so much happiness and pride from teachers, parents. It was just an incredible thing to be able to be here and witness. And as you said, some very brave students as well, if it wasn't nerve-wracking enough opening your A-level results.

0: and I got into my firm, so I'm happy.
1: Wow, and what subjects did you guys do?
2: Politics, economics and design tech.
0: Politics, economics and history.
1: Oh, and you guys must feel such a sense of relief. You've been waiting for this moment for so long. What has the anticipation been like for this moment?
2: A real lack of sleep, yeah. Yeah.
0: Having nightmares.
2: It's been a long couple months, but
0: definitely. Yeah.
1: And you were saying earlier you've improved so much since your mocks. Tell me about that.
0: In my year 13 mocks, I got CCD.
1: Wow, what a big jump.
0: Yeah.
1: Well, I can tell from your grades and you guys getting your firm choices, you worked so hard. How tough has it been, the A-level months, the exams?
2: It was tough. I quite enjoyed it, but it was tough, yeah.
0: It was nice. Like, we all got to hang out a bit more, like, in school. But other than that, it was, like, the exams were awful. Would not sit them again.
1: And what will you be doing now? I'm sure the celebrations and celebratory drinks are in order, I'm sure.
0: Yeah, we've got a house party tonight, so we're going to that. Yeah. And I think you're going to Spoons, aren't
2: you? We've got 15 minutes to wait for Spoons to start serving, so...
1: Well, not long now. Enjoy your celebrations, guys. Congratulations again. And have the best time at university.
0: Thank you.
2: Thank you very much.
1: Well, there we go. They'll be heading off to celebrate now, and there's certainly so much to celebrate. Here at Portsmouth Grammar School, it was their strongest A-level results on record. So a great morning for them here today. And for some of the students you heard there, the stress that they went through, nightmares even, wow, they will be so relieved, and they will be enjoying the rest of their summer now before they head off to university in September.
3: Well, Isabel, thank you so much for that. And it's wonderful to see those students with their lives all ahead of them. Interesting how many of them are going to university. I wonder if that's going to change in the years ahead as the student debt piles up. Same but GB best. News reporter Sam Francis joins us from Coventry University to talk about those who are going through the clearing process. Sam, what's going on?
4: Andrew, Olivia, good morning to you. Well, we've been here at Coventry University throughout the morning this morning as lines open for that clearing at around 8 o'clock this morning. So where are we now? Just into, our fourth hour of those phone lines being open, ringing almost as hot as the weather today. I'll tell you, it's certainly warm out here. I'll keep this one brief so that we can get back inside the air-conditioned room where those admissions advisors are taking on hundreds of calls that are coming in and will continue to do so for the rest of the day today and on into the rest of the week. Interestingly, that results day for A-levels, BTEC and T-levels is often seen as sort of a single special moment, the opening of those results, the celebration for many and the disappointment for some. But the real decision for many, many students across the country comes afterwards with this clearing process. And looking back at the figures last year, 2025, some 77,000 students secured their place at a university on a course of their choice through the clearing process. So we'll have to wait and see just how many do so this year as well. Some looking for a new place, a new course after missing out on their preferred offer. And for others, an opportunity to revisit, to rethink their future as they may have done better than expected, having opened their results this morning or read them indeed on email, as you can now do. And interesting enough, you can now get in touch via WhatsApp here to the clearing hotline at Coventry University. And it's one of the important things to note today that the clearing process is for many a safety net, but it is also that opportunity, as I say, to rethink your direction if you have the opportunity to do so. But enough from me. The important reason that we're here today is, of course, our clearing clinic here on GB News, asking admissions experts here at Coventry University your all-important questions. Delighted to say I'm again joined by Professor Ian Dunn, who is the Chief Academic Officer here at Coventry University. Thank you very much for coming out into the heat again. You were briefly on the roof, I think, having a cup of tea, enjoying the phone calls as they come in. But let's jump to the first question from one of our viewers saying, what is the latest date that a student can go through the clearing process?
5: Well, the clearing process stays open for many weeks now, but then applications to universities beyond that are perfectly normal. Here at Coventry we have 6 intakes a year. We don't have just the September intake. We take students in 6 times a year through the year on a rolling basis. So things have really moved on. So I really wouldn't be terribly concerned about a particular date. Courses fill up, of course they do. And so certainly looking around now and

0: And holding a few places, if that's what someone wants to do, is a good idea today, tomorrow and over the weekend. Most universities will have open days over the weekend.
1: And someone else here saying that they have the grades that they need, but still uncertain. They're considering pursuing clearing. What would your advice be to someone in that position?
0: If you're uncertain, have a look around and have a deep think. Talk to your parents, to family, to friends, and think about what you want from the future. In the end, you're making a decision which is going to be for the next 3 or 4 years and will lead into the future. And so it's got to be the right one for you. And that's about the place, it's about the course, it's about the support available to you, how you learn, all of those things. And if you're uncertain, contact some universities and have a chat to people. Ex-students, current students, will be on hand all the time over this clearing period to advise.
1: Ian, thank you very much. Professor Ian Dunn here live at Coventry University. Well, you heard it there. The advice is clear. Get your results at the ready. Be brave enough to make that phone call and ask the all-important questions. The support, the finance and the accommodation are often the top of the list for the questions from students that we've been hearing today. For now, though, it's back to you in the studio.
2: Well, thank you very much, Sam. And some great advice there for students getting their A-level results.
3: You did so well in your A-levels. You got your first choice university.
2: I did get my first choice, yeah. I went to York.
3: Very nice. Lovely city. Now, up next, we've got another extreme heat warning. Temperatures, they say, could hit 38 degrees centigrade or, if you would prefer, 100 degrees Fahrenheit. What an extraordinary figure. Amazing, isn't it?
2: It really is. And
3: I think people are just sort of beginning to shrug their shoulders now. I think, oh.
2: Well, I'm not. I'm finding it terrible. Well, we'll be going through that and more with Karen Malone and Nigel Nelson. This is Britain's Newsroom on GB News.

0: Britain is not just a geographical expression. 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
2: 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We're welcoming some special guests. You. 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

0: Hello and welcome back. It is 10:27 and this is Britain's Newsroom live across the United Kingdom with Andrew Pearce and me, Olivia Utley.
1: And we've got our panel, senior political commentator Nigel Nelson and journalist and broadcaster Carol Malone. Cambridge, it goes on.
2: Yes. What this is the Vice Chancellor...
1: We're talking about university in A-levels. This is one of our greatest universities
2: in the
1: world. Yes, it is.
2: Yep. So what the Vice-Chancellor is saying is that the Jason Ardi fiasco was just an aberration.
1: Oh.
2: And there is a second case
1: there. The man who made up all these extraordinary claims, like he ran 10 marathons in 10 days.
3: Yeah, no, he ran 35 marathons in 30 days.
2: Right. And
3: nine of them with a broken leg.
4: Yeah,
3: I mean, hello.
1: And he was also, he was illiterate till he was 18, but
3: he
1: passed
3: was
1: his GCSEs at 16.
3: He was 11 or something.
2: But the question is it an aberration or not?
3: It's not an aberration. This is certainly not an aberration, because we know now, this is the Vice-Chancellor, she's a woman called Deborah Prentice, and she actually said that... they've taken on another senior researcher, a woman called Dr. Farah Ahmed, who, before she started all this, helped write a pamphlet for a prescribed terrorist group, and has actually been quoted as saying that Western education is a threat to Muslim values and beliefs. Now, so it's not an aberration, because what they're clearly not doing is checking people. You know, there's always this thing that's levelled to journalists that, you know, we make stuff up all the time. Journalists do not make anything up. We religiously check everything. Sometimes we get it wrong, but we check. Cambridge, obviously, any of us could go to Cambridge and say, I've got 14 degrees, and I ran 50 marathons in 50 days, and they would just swallow it whole.
2: But in this case, the organisation that she wrote for wasn't prescribed. It wasn't prescribed.
3: Doesn't matter. There was still, what's the word, suspicion around it.
2: Well, it wasn't prescribed for 14 years after she left it. And I agree with you that some of her views are abhorrent. It's things like that democracy is a corrupt tradition.
1: What?
2: Science is a colonial project.
3: There we go.
2: However, this is a university, so if you can't have controversial ideas within a university, where can you?
3: Oh, come on, Nigel. They don't allow controversial ideas in universities.
2: Well, they don't.
3: A lot of the students themselves, they get rid of people whose views they don't respect or like.
2: Yeah, but the whole point there is that the Faculty of Education at Cambridge, where Professor Ahmed works, they believe in free speech, they believe in academic freedom.
3: Well, unless it's a free speech they don't like.
2: It seems reasonable, even if we find the views abhorrent, they're certainly controversial, but surely the important thing is debate them. And if you can't do them in university,
3: but
2: where can
3: you do
2: it?
3: Tell that to the students who will not allow anyone who isn't generally left-wing or from a minority group. They won't allow anyone right-wing into their universities to debate.
1: And is the point on this whole Jason Ardi scandal, the fact he was not subject to proper scrutiny because, dare I say, he was black,
3: yes,
1: and they were desperate to have a poster boy for diversity.
3: He was a diversity poster boy. And what's incredible about this young man is that he has now been marking the papers of other university students. So he is... This man, who is a fantasist, who has made up a lot of his qualifications, is actually marking the papers of other students.
0: Is there an element of this, though, that, you know, this couldn't happen in sort of maths or physics, some subject where people have to make actual
3: exactly
0: discoveries?
3: Right. Yeah.
0: Social sciences have become so watered down
3: that
0: it's pretty much
3: mean?
0: Meaningless. What is a sort of sociology degree at Cambridge? And isn't this putting a very bright spotlight on that problem?
2: Yeah, I think you're probably right, actually, that if you've got a science subject, there's rights and wrongs.
1: Yes.
2: Within
3: no
2: them.
3: Argument. Yeah.
2: And bear in mind, I mean, this guy is still being investigated. So where I sort of blame Cambridge is being slow in the investigation. We still don't have the outcome of that investigation.
3: But what is astonishing to me is the people in that university are supposed to be some of the brightest and best brains on the planet, and yet this chancellor comes and he spins them all sorts of stuff. You know, if Jason Ardi had walked into my dad's working men's club in West Allotment in the northeast and said, ran 35 miles in 30 days, they'd say, get away, had away, don't be so silly. They would think he was an idiot. But these people in Cambridge, so desperate to believe that this boy's horror story of his life, that they have made their university a laughingstock around the world.
2: Yes,
3: who was
2: I think
3: ever?
2: That's true. I mean,
3: it's quite
2: clear they were keen on him because he was the youngest black professor.
1: Yes. Yeah.
2: So I do get that. And obviously they didn't make the checks they needed to. That's why an investigation is going on. But on the broader point, universities must have the right to air controversial opinions, be able to debate them.
3: Well, because a lot of the lecturers are left-wing, and the stuff that they're pushing does not fit with any anything that isn't what they believe in.
2: No one should be cancelled at university.
1: How many people who've criticised the trans culture have been cancelled by universities?
2: And I don't agree with that either.
1: Judy Bindle, for instance. J.K. Rowling.
3: Yes.
2: And I don't agree with that. That they're entitled to their... I don't agree with their views, but they're entitled to their views and they should be aired at university.
1: I don't agree with their views.
3: I think young people are being cheated at university now because they're not being exposed to different views. They should be, but they're not.
0: Well, Nigel, Carol, thank you very much for joining us. I'm sure this story will run and run. I suspect it's just the tip of the iceberg. But GB News has contacted Cambridge for a comment about the allegations regarding Farah Ahmed, but they are yet to respond. In a letter to colleagues about the investigation into Jason Arday's appointment, Vice-Chancellor Deborah Prentice said, "I fully understand the concerns being raised across the university and well beyond it regarding Jason Arday's appointment, and I share them. We will now investigate the circumstances around his appointment back in 2022 and his time here in Cambridge since his appointment nearly 4 years ago."
1: It's staggering. And once again, down to the media for exposing.
3: And also, but the thing, an investigation, that's not going to change their views. That's not going to change the kind of wokery that allowed him to be appointed.
1: We have to move on. 60-second news update now with Aaron Armstrong.
4: Hello there, very good morning to you. Our headlines: the proportion of students receiving top A-level grades has risen for the third year in a row. 28.5% of entries were awarded A or A star, and a record number of 18-year-olds secured their first choice university. But the gap between the highest and lowest performing regions in England has risen again. Britain's economic growth slowed in the second quarter, but a boost from record hot weather and the World Cup helped offset impacts from the Iran war. Figures from the ONS show the economy grew by 0.4% between April and June. The country's likely to see the hottest day of the year so far as the fifth heat wave of the summer peaks in England. Rare amber extreme heat warnings have been issued throughout the country, with temperatures forecast to reach 38 degrees Celsius. White House Press Secretary Caroline Leavitt will step down from her position at the end of the month. Described by the US President as one of his most trusted aides, Ms. Leavitt will depart from her role to spend more time with her young children and family. And millions of people in Britain stopped to watch the eclipse of the century yesterday evening. Crowds gathered to see more than 90% of the sun's disk blocked out by the moon. You're up to date with the headlines. More coming up for you at 12.
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6: Absolutely fantastic. Oh.
7: Look at that.
6: Wow, look at that.
7: Andy, look at that. Oh. What is going on there, Andy? That's a huge billow, an explosion. Oh.
1: Yes, well, that, in case you wondered, that's the sound of Mr. Martin Daubney in SpaceX with Andy and Dan enjoying the once-in-a-generation eclipse, I say. They enjoyed it rather a lot, didn't they?
0: They did, most certainly. Yeah, it was good, but not sure it was that good. What did you make of it, Tom?
8: I was making so many sounds just like that. In fact, when I was listening to Martin Daubney and Andy Lound there, it reminded me, did anyone watch the 2024 general election results on Catch Up on Sky News, because some of the presenters there made very similar sounds.
9: Labour finally won an election. They're very excited. I want to have a debate today, age-old debate, who's smarter, boys or girls?
1: I think girls.
9: Because the boys are, you know, getting ahead.
1: Are they catching
9: with their
1: up?
9: Levels.
1: Oh, are they?
9: No, they're winning.
1: Oh,
9: they've extended their lead over girls in top grades.
8: Ah.
9: 29.1% of boys achieved an A or an A star compared to only 28.3% of girls. Okay, so there's a small margin, but no. Notable nonetheless.
8: But it's also notable that at GCSEs, girls do a lot better than boys. And I've got a theory about this.
9: Oh, yes.
8: Girls mature far faster than boys do.
9: Yes, you're still not quite there, are you?
8: All of their stuff together by the time they're doing their GCSEs. Boys are away with the fairies. I did not do any revision for my GCSEs.
9: They're lazy.
8: Whereas every single girl I knew had colour-coded notes and all the rest of it. All the boys were out there going, ugh, it doesn't matter. By the time you get to A-levels, you're doing a small number of subjects that you actually like. You're probably more focused on them, and they're a bit less rote learning and a bit more creative. You can just sort of apply yourself on the day a bit more. You don't have to do so much revision. So I think that that's more suited to a boy's skill set, whereas something that actually requires real work, that's more suited to a girl's.
9: Well, I think I just say that I did 50% more A-levels than Tom did.
8: It's true. I only did three.
0: Emily, you did five A-levels.
9: Four and a half.
0: You weirdo.
1: What's four and a half?
9: An AS level. You know the exam. Oh, I don't know if they do it like that anymore. But you took.
8: I don't think
9: you
8: do
9: got
8: anymore.
9: A qualification after 1 year.
1: Oh, okay.
9: So there you go. And I've used that Russian AS level much.
1: And what else are you talking about?
8: How
1: in the
8: did
1: program?
8: You do in your A level, Andrew?
1: I got three C's.
8: Oh wow!
1: There were no ASs or A stars or anything like that.
8: Back in the day, that's probably equivalent.
1: It was quite good.
8: Yeah,
1: it was quite good.
9: Also, Caroline Levitt, another little debate question there, standing down. She says it's because she's got two young children. She wants to spend more time with
1: or
9: them.
1: Or is it because she was left on Air Force One?
9: Is it because of that? What do you think?
1: That explanation has some credibility.
9: She went back to work after 7 weeks.
1: She did.
0: It might be a little bit of both as well. I mean, if it were me, it would be quite a wake-up call thinking I want to be at home with my children and I'm being put at risk by my job. I think it's
9: every
0: time to prioritise my family.
1: Yeah. And there's a lot of travelling in that job too. Yeah.
9: Well, we'll see.
0: She's
1: going to be a big loss to Trump.
0: She will indeed. All of that and much more at midday, but still ahead, as we've just mentioned, 28-year-old White House Press Secretary Caroline Levitt steps down to focus on her two children after 18 months. Can women have a career and a family?
1: This is Britain's Newsroom on GB News.
10: 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It is today the hottest day of the week, if not possibly the hottest day of the year, 37 to 38 Celsius across some parts of Western England, perhaps into East Wales. Risk of some very lively thunderstorms elsewhere, into Northern Ireland especially, but heavy rain will also affect Western Scotland as this weather front moves in. Already damp across the north and west of Scotland. Some showers early afternoon for Northern Ireland as well. Lively downpours developing here through the day. Torrential rain, hail, gusty winds and frequent lightning in places. But it is very warm where we avoid the showers in Northern Ireland, mid to high 20s. Similar temperatures for southern Scotland, approaching 30 in some spots. Elsewhere across England and Wales, mid to high 30s widely. Extreme heat warning in force. Those kinds of temperatures can cause impacts to infrastructure and widely people's health as well. Now, for northern and western Scotland, it's a wet end to the day. Some heavy rain in places and some rumbles of thunder. But the most lively thundery showers, albeit hit and miss, likely for Northern Ireland. Southern Scotland, across much of England and Wales, it's still very warm, having seen temperatures peak at 37 to 38 Celsius through the West Midlands, for example, through the West Country, East Wales. We're likely to see a slow drop-off during the evening, so really quite intense heat into the afternoon and evening. But a fresher night to come as slightly cooler air starts to arrive from the northwest during the evening and overnight. Heavy rain continues overnight for western Scotland, parts of Northern Ireland. Further south and east, it's dry, but a bit of cloud comes into the west of England and Wales, where it's going to be a significantly cooler day on Friday. The heat gets shunted eastwards. We're talking about low 30s widely for parts of the East Midlands, East Anglia and the southeast. So another hot day, just not quite as hot compared with Thursday. And we're back into the low 20s further north and west.
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1: It is 11:42. Britain's Newsroom with GB News with Andrew Pearce and not Miriam Cates, as it says on the autocue. This is definitely Olivia Rupp.
0: Well, Britain is experiencing
1: We know about it.
0: The summer as temperature.

0: Temperatures could reach up to 38 degrees in some areas of England today. Meteorologist John Ketley joins us now. I mean, I feel the same as Andrew. We know it's grim. It doesn't even feel like a heat wave anymore. This is just life as normal. When is it going to end?
1: Well, probably sooner than you'd like, actually, because we are going to see cooler weather and rain by next week. So there will be a big change coming along. But I've just been in the garden. It looks more like the Sahara out here. It's absolutely parched. It's about 32 degrees already. And many places will get to 38 degrees today across the Midlands into eastern England. So it is pretty brutal. I know we can laugh about it and all that kind of thing, but it is going to be a big change coming along as we go through the weekend. Even today, we've got some more rain that's developing over Scotland and Northern Ireland, some thunderstorms too, quite likely. And these cooler conditions, with a few showers, will start to move south even during Friday. It'll leave 35 degrees still in the southeast corner into East Anglia on Friday, but for many places over the weekend, a big drop in temperature to come.
2: And John, 38 degrees centigrade, that's 100 degrees Fahrenheit. Is that the highest we've ever had in this country?
1: No, on the 10th of August 2003, so what, 23 years ago, on the 10th of August, we got to 38.5 degrees. I remember it very well. We're having our kitchen changed. And for 2 weeks, we couldn't do any cooking in the kitchen. So we had 2 weeks of barbecues, and the weather was just like it is now. It was absolutely sizzling. It was wonderful. You know, be careful what you wish for, because, you know, as soon as the heat goes away, we're probably going to get more rain than we need in some places. But there's a lot of catching up to do, I've got to say. There's so much dry weather about at the moment. But I've been checking on my figures. I don't want to sound like an anorak for too long, but I've been checking on my rainfall figures for last year compared with this year at the same time. And this year I've had 100 millimetres more rain. So it just shows you how wet it was actually earlier in the year into winter and spring. So it's not quite as bad, perhaps, as you might think.
0: I have to say, I do remember sort of February, March, it did not stop raining every single day. Now, once this heat wave is over, I'm praying you're right that the weather is going to break at the weekend. Can we expect any more, or are we then done until next summer?
1: Well, I wonder if there's going to be a Minister for Drought employed. There are one or two ex-ministers who are available. Back in 76, of course, as soon as the Minister for Drought, Dennis Howell, was appointed, it never stopped raining throughout autumn. So let's hope it doesn't go quite that extreme, but there will be rain about and maybe a few more warm... probably a few more warm sunny days to come into September.
2: And there's some pictures in the papers today, John, you may have seen them, of ponds which are literally cracking up.
1: Yeah. Well, that's the sort of thing that happens. It's the same with the brooks, the streams in chalk landscapes as well. It was just the same in 2006 and back in 1995 as well. That was the last time we had over 34 days of temperatures with 30 degrees. So it's more extreme than 95. It has been a very long, hot summer in the south of Britain. Not quite the same for Scotland, though, I have to say.
0: That's the place to be, I think. John, thank you very much for joining us this morning on GB News.
2: I have to say, when I was in Edinburgh up there for the festival the other day, I did notice looking out the train window going up there, there was a lot of green grass, green trees, and I thought, ooh, they've had a lot of rain in Scotland. When I got off the train in Scotland on Sunday, it was raining.
0: Oh!
2: I almost danced at it. It was so
0: my
2: welcome.
0: My father-in-law keeps gloating about how lovely and cool and rainy it is down in Cornwall.
2: Absolutely. Now up next, three World War II veterans are about to take to the skies in a Spitfire thanks to that wonderful charity, the Taxi Charity for Military Veterans. But first, we're going to give you, talking of the weather, your European destination forecast.
3: Happy?
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6: The ongoing exceptional heat across many parts of Europe will continue through this week. Exactly where it's hottest, well, that will change a little bit. We have hotter air coming in again across western areas. Meanwhile, across more central eastern parts, some of that heat will ease a little bit. Yes, there will be lots of sunshine around, but with the high heat, the humidity, we always need to watch out for some heavy, perhaps even thundery downpours with hail and gusty winds as well. See you later.
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8: Well, having spent, you know, nearly a year now in America, I'm always interested to see what other people think about the UK. Americans always talk to me about our history. When President Trump had the state visit, he obviously went away and thought everything that King Charles has, he wants a bit of that, a new ballroom, etc. And I think personally, for me, it's about we are the mother of all parliaments. So that history is real, law, the rule of law, and also our sense of humour.
9: But I tell you one of the things I think is so great about Britain, and they get a lot of flack, but I think our royal family is fantastic. When I saw that image of the Queen earlier, I had a lump in my throat, because we all miss her, don't we?
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11: Nursery rhymes are sexist and they are reinforcing gender stereotypes. This is according to academics in Pakistan. They've issued this warning to parents, saying that some nursery rhymes could reinforce gender stereotypes and they need to be cautious about singing them to their children.
12: It is absolutely absurd.
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12: It's absurd. Which one's the most sexist one?
11: So Jack and Jill Went Up the Hill is problematic because it places the male character first.
12: That's because
11: symbolising leadership.
12: Jill rhymes with hill and Jack doesn't. What do these academics in Pakistan not understand?
11: No, it's a fantastic point. Also, Little Miss Muffet in Little Bo Peep portrays femininity as emotionally weak because a spider frightens her.
12: Oh, for goodness
11: sake. And the fact that she doesn't know where to find them implies confusion and dependence.
10: The People's Channel. GB News Breakfast. Every day from 6 a.m.
11: British engineering giant JCB's bid to set a world hydrogen land speed record is surging ahead in Utah, isn't it?
13: Yeah, the company unveiled its aim to set the record with its JCB Hydromax car.
11: Well, Ben Leo, our GB News chief US correspondent, had the time of his life, didn't he? And he sent this report from Utah.
14: Welcome to one of the flattest places on Earth. GB News is here at the Bonneville Salt Plains in the great state of Utah in America to witness British engineering history. Later today, JCB is bidding to break the hydrogen-powered land speed record in a car of their own making for the first time in nearly 20 years.
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2: We love this story because at midday, three World War II veterans are taking to the skies in Spitfires and our very own GB News national reporter Will Godley is there with them at Biggin Hill. Will, all yours.
15: Well, very good morning to you. Yeah, the final test just going underway on those Spitfires. The engine was out there and the mechanics just testing that it will all be OK to fly. And amongst those lucky enough to take to the skies in one of them is World War II veteran Paul Terry. Paul, thank you very much for joining us on GB News. How
16: thank
15: are you feeling?
16: Me.
15: How are you feeling ahead of going up in the skies?
16: I'm quite excited. I don't know really what to expect. I must admit I'm not a lover of height and I'm not a lover of speed. But I know after being contained with a pilot, so...
15: Have you ever been in a Spitfire before?
16: No.
15: Are you going to do any barrel rolls?
16: Well, that I don't know.
15: Fancy going upside
16: I'll
15: down?
16: I'll let you know when I get down. That's another thing I wouldn't be good at. At fairgrounds on the swings, my stomach used to... turn up very quickly.
15: Well, we better hope you've not had breakfast today, Paul.
16: Yeah, and well, I mean, hope they give me something to put over my face, just in case.
15: Just in case, yeah. And what about your memories of Spitfires from back in the war? What do you remember?
16: Well, the memory is that I remember it vividly, the first dogfight over Biggin Hill, over New Addington. As I say, I live quite near here, and this particular morning, the war started. My mother had asked me to go and get her a pint of beer from the... She wouldn't have drunk or anything, but she liked to drink on a sunny morning. So she said, "Oh, son," she said, "go down and get me a bottle of beer, will you?" I mean, all was quiet in the Western Front. So I said, "Yes, Mum." So I'm going down the road now. I hadn't gone quarter of a mile. And all of a sudden there's this confusion, all this

0: noise and that, zooming and banging. I thought, what on earth's that? And I looked up, and there they were, the dog fighting over New Addington.
1: Amazing.
0: I must say, I wasn't very...
1: Well, Paul, thank you very much for joining us. We're out of time, but now you get your chance to go up in one today. So thank you very much for joining us. Lots to look forward to here in Biggin Hill.
2: Well, Will Godley, thank you so much for that wonderful report. What a fantastic story.
3: I really hope those guys enjoy it, and what a privilege to be on a Spitfire.
2: Absolutely.
3: Where would we be in the Battle of Britain without the Spitfire and those brave men who flew them?
2: Absolutely, and getting that chance in their 90s, how brilliant from the charity, the military taxi charity.
3: Well, that's it from Britain's newsroom. Up next, it's Good Afternoon Britain with Tom and Emily, and we can say goodbye.
4: Are Albanian drug gangs turning houses across the country into drug dens? And what can be done about it?
5: And could, you know, environmentally friendly rewilding in our countryside actually be to blame for the wildfires that we've seen, a record year of wildfires in this country? Is that the reason?
4: That, and of course those A-level results are coming out, and there's an intriguing gender gap building between girls and boys. So, what's to blame there? Or is there a blame?
6: Expect warm spells with the odd rude interruption. Boxed Boiler sponsors the weather on GB News.
7: 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This is your latest GB News weather update from the Met Office. There is an extreme heat warning across central eastern parts of England through today because temperatures are going to be exceptionally high. Lots of sunshine across many parts of the UK, but cloudier towards the north-northwest. We also have some outbreaks of rain across western parts of Northern Ireland, perhaps feeding into more eastern areas, and then some heavier bursts of rain across the northwest of Scotland, the odd spot of rain for central and eastern parts. As I mentioned, an extreme heat warning out because temperatures could reach highs of 36, 37, possibly 38 Celsius around central eastern areas. Fresher than this towards the north and west, actually in western areas, it's going to be a little bit fresher than yesterday. Into the evening, more showery bursts of rain across many parts of Scotland, still some heavier ones affecting the northeast of Scotland. Lighter outbreaks of rain elsewhere, but the odd heavier burst not out of the question. Similar across Northern Ireland. A dry, fine end to the day across much of England and Wales. However, yes, there may be some cloud around, particularly towards north coastal parts of Devon and Cornwall, and that will feed further inland, but most places having a clear evening and a clear night. Quite a warm night to come, despite the fact that there will be a lot of clear sky around. In fact, it could be a tropical night, temperatures staying above 20 Celsius in some places, especially towards the southeast. Under the cloud and rain, it's not going to be especially fresh, but there could be a few spots of rain still to come across parts of Scotland and Northern Ireland, pushing into Northern England through the early hours of tomorrow morning as well. Apart from a bit of showery rain across some northern northwestern parts, again, tomorrow's looking like a generally dry day, especially towards the southeast. Just a bit more cloud across central western parts of England and Wales, and feeling fresher as well. Fresher air coming in, temperatures though in the southeast still getting into the low 30s.
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8: Welcome to All Is Santy by Domes Resort, and there's just 2 weeks left to see how you too could be enjoying the five-star lifestyle. 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
9: 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UK only. Entrance must be 18 or over. Lines close at 4 p.m. on the 21st of August. 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Entries will be pooled. 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
28: Good afternoon, Britain. It's 12 o'clock on Thursday, the 13th of August. Unlucky for some. I'm Tom Harwood.
2: And I'm Emily Carver. In a GB News exclusive, Albanian gangs are now advertising a one-stop shop to turn your home into an illegal drug den.
29: It's absolutely brazen. They will come in, they will set up all of the cannabis plants and the heat lamps and everything else you require. And then once you've made your fortune on the cannabis factory, they'll come in and clear it all up as if nothing had ever happened.
28: Well, that's not an advisable career path, but for some they'll be considering it. It's results day. Hundreds of thousands of students across the country have been opening their A-level results, and boys have received more top grades than the girls this year.
30: Well, it's been a record-breaking results day here at Portsmouth Grammar School. We've been chatting to students all morning who were absolutely chuffed with their grades. We'll be revisiting some of those interviews and hearing from students who were crying happy tears, tears of relief, and certainly now off to celebrate.
2: And how warm is it where you are? Well, today an extreme heat warning has been issued. Temperatures could soar up to 38 degrees Celsius. That's 100 degrees Fahrenheit.
28: Meanwhile, heroes take flight. Yes, three Second World War veterans take to the skies in a Spitfire, thanks to the taxi charity for military veterans.
1: Yeah, those three veterans will be flying in formation this afternoon. They're behind me, patiently waiting for their pre-flight briefing before taking to the skies a little bit later on.
2: Fantastic stuff. We'll bring that to you here on GB News. And let the party continue. Yes, GB News, Doogie Beatty. Well, he's still living the high life in Benidorm.
31: Yes, red weather warnings right across the Costa Blanca, but the Brits are cooling off in the sun. We'll have more throughout the programme.
28: And the eclipse stuns Britain. Yes, millions across this country enjoyed a once-in-a-generation eclipse where the moon covered more than 90% of the sun. Political editor Chris Hope certainly enjoyed it.
32: Oh my God, that's amazing. So most of the sun is now covered by the moon, a corona around the top. It looks incredible.
2: But no one enjoyed it quite as much as Martin Daubney and space expert Andy Lound. Listen to these noises they made.
33: Absolutely fantastic. Oh.
34: Look at that.
33: Wow, look at that.
34: Andy, look at that. Oh. What is going on there, Andy? That's a huge billow, an explosion. Oh.

0: absolutely box office.
1: I just, on the radio, that must have just been hard to listen to.
0: I don't think hard to listen to. I'd have had to pull over the car into some sort of lay-by and get out and see what all the fuss was about.
1: You know what? I felt like a right misery guts because I didn't actually look at it.
0: You didn't?
1: Because I didn't have anything to look at it with.
0: You didn't do the squinty
1: thing? And I looked out of the window and, like, it was so bright, so I decided, no, I wouldn't risk that.
0: Yeah, I just squinted.
1: My brother made some massive contraption out of cardboard with foil and everything.
0: Really?
1: To watch it. But he's a scientist.
0: Right, I see. Foil? Oh, to reflect it back, or...?
1: I don't know how exactly it worked, OK? Mm. Maybe we can get a picture of it later to show
0: Ooh,
1: you.
0: Oh, yeah, that'll be interesting.
1: But anyway,
0: yeah.
1: You've been off in Edinburgh.
0: I have been,
1: doing
0: yeah.
1: nice things. How
0: I have.
1: It?
0: The last few days up in Edinburgh, I saw 20 different shows across the...
1: You said 30?
0: I miscounted. I just counted again, and okay. it was actually 20, which is actually still
1: it's
0: quite a
1: good,
0: lot
1: yeah,
0: of shows.
1: It's pretty good, yeah.
0: But yeah, no, it was marvellous. It was my first time actually doing the Edinburgh Festival, and I thought, because I was up for GB News in Durham on Thursday, I thought, it's only a couple of hours up to Edinburgh, why not pop up and sort of do the Fringe? Because I've been meaning to do it for years and years and years, and I've never actually gone. So I popped up there and had a great cultural long weekend.
1: But you didn't bump into Andrew Pearce?
0: I didn't.
1: What a shame.
0: I did bump into some GB News fans, though, who
1: oh, yeah.
0: Who said, one of them told me he was just on his way to go and see Andrew Pearce, so I told him to say hi to Andrew for me.
1: Oh, of course, he was there with his book, wasn't he?
0: He was.
1: Oh, so there you go.
0: But I don't think said GB News viewer I actually managed to speak to Andrew because I walked up to Andrew this morning and he was none the wiser. So.
1: Anyway, do get in touch throughout the show. Let us know how you spent the eclipse last night. Were you boring like me and didn't even bother? Or were you like Tom and got out your specs?
0: I didn't actually have specs.
1: Oh, right. You just stood at
0: the Well, actually, I was on my way to a friend's drinks do. So I was
1: He's
0: cycling.
1: Always out and about, this guy.
0: I
1: so
0: was
1: sociable.
0: Cycling through South London. And what was quite cool is that I got to different spots and I would just stop my bike and look up at it and see its progress. But going down past all of these pubs, it was cool because you saw just all these massive groups of strangers sharing glasses and chatting. It was such a social thing.
1: Oh, how delightful. Mark's looking like he's fed up of listening to us, so I'm sure you are at home. GBNews.com/also do get in touch. But it's the headlines now.
2: Thank you very much. Good afternoon to you. It is 5 minutes past 12. Our top stories. Top A-level results have risen for a third year running, with 28.5% of all grades marked A or A star. Figures also show a record 262,000 18-year-olds secured a place at their first choice of university. That's up 3% on the same numbers last year. However, the gap between the highest and the lowest performing regions in England has grown again. That's also a record high. Academically selective institutions are taking on a bigger share of applicants this year because of financial pressures. 4 in 10 universities in England are expected to report a deficit for last year, despite many of them cutting jobs. It also comes as the number of young people not in education, employment or training has exceeded 1 million. GB News caught up with some mostly happy students at Portsmouth Grammar School earlier.
3: I got an A in history.
4: Oh my God, well done.
3: Unexpected. Okay, A star, AA.
5: Didn't do as well as I pleased, but I got into my firm uni, so I'm over the moon.
6: I applied to do Spanish and beginners Portuguese, and I'm going to do that at Oxford with 2 A stars and an A for now.
7: I got A star AB and I got into my firm, so I'm happy.
8: So I got A star AA. I'm really happy because I've made my offer. I think all the waiting, all the nervousness, all the anxiety, you know, something good's come out of it.
2: Today's expected to be the hottest day of the year so far, with temperatures set to reach 38 degrees Celsius in parts of England. Rare amber warnings for extreme heat have been issued throughout the country as the fifth heatwave of 2026 peaks. The highest temperatures are expected in the Midlands, the East and the South East. Health services, fire crews and water companies continue to struggle with the prolonged spell of exceptionally hot and dry weather. The Prime Minister, Andy Burnham, chaired a meeting of the government's Emergency Cobra Committee yesterday in response. And the Royal College of Nursing has said its members are working in impossible and inhumane conditions. The union's calling for urgent action to protect staff and patients. The rate of UK growth slowed, but the economy overall has remained resilient despite the conflict.

0: In the Middle East, official figures from the ONS, the Office for National Statistics, show GDP grew by 0.4% in the second quarter of the year, down from the figures to March. It looks like a boost from heatwaves and the World Cup helped to offset the negative impact from the Iran war. It also comes amid warnings the economy will barely grow next year if disruption to the Strait of Hormuz continues. Internal modelling from the Treasury suggests GDP could see growth as low as 0.3% in 2027. GB News has exposed a service offered by Albanian crime gangs to set up illegal cannabis farms in homes across the country. Gangs are advertising a one-stop shop to construct the illegal grows on social media. Posing as legitimate construction teams, they arrive with vans full of cannabis seedlings, as well as hydroponic kits and heat lamps, and they turn whole rooms into nurseries within hours of arriving at a residential address. They're also offering a clean-up service to dispose of the equipment afterwards. White House Press Secretary Caroline Levitt will step down from her position at the end of the month. Levitt, whom Donald Trump described as one of his most trusted aides, will depart the role to spend more time with her family. The US president said it's a decision he totally understands and respects. He added that Ms. Levitt will now be one of his top advisors outside of the White House and an influential voice within the Republican Party, as she took the job last year, becoming the youngest person to ever hold the role. And millions of people in the UK and Europe stopped what they were doing to watch the most significant solar eclipse in a generation. Crowds gathered across the country, including at Stonehenge, to put on eclipse glasses, hold up pinhole cameras and also colanders to see more than 90% of the sun's disk blocked out by the moon. Those in Greenland, Iceland and Spain experienced complete darkness for around a minute and a half. It was the fullest eclipse to pass over Britain since 1999. And it won't be seen again for several decades. Much to the disappointment of Martin Daubney. That is it for the moment. You are up to date.
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0: 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Gold will cost £3,554 per ounce, and the FTSE 100 is at 10,596 points.
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2: Good afternoon, Britain. It's now 10 minutes past midday.
3: Yes, and Mark White is here with a big exclusive. Yes, these brazen Albanian criminal gangs advertising a one-stop-shop operation to set up cannabis farms in your own home.
2: Yes, the gangs provide construction teams who turn up at a customer's address with dozens of potted cannabis plants and growing equipment.
3: Criminal teams even rewire your home to fit the heat lamps, irrigation if it's required, and they'll come and clean up the mess afterwards. But Mark, presumably they'll take some of the profits too.
4: Yes, they do. That's what they do. They take a share of the profit, and for that, they take all of the sort of guesswork out of your hands and the risk of having to go and try and buy plants and all the associated bits and pieces. And then they turn up. I mean, for all intents and purposes, any of your neighbours are just going to think you're getting a new kitchen installed rather than actually a criminal enterprise like this. We can take a look at a number of videos that are being put on social media by these Albanian crime groups. It's an incredible sequence. Exactly, you can see here some of the many dozens of young potted cannabis plants that the pretend construction workers turn up with in their vans. Now, there's certainly a level of knowledge here, because these criminal teams will rewire your electrics, running cables into every room to power the heat lamps and the hydroponics pods used to grow the cannabis plants. Now, this next video gives you an indication of the scale of the conversion job as we go from room to room to room where dozens of cannabis plants have been set up along with their new lamps and irrigation systems. It's incredible, actually, to see in just, you know, the space of a few hours, how these organised criminal gangs can turn what is an ordinary family home into a highly lucrative criminal enterprise. And talking of the criminals,

0: you can see from these very sinister looking images that they'll even install iron bars on your windows and on your doors to prevent rival gangs from breaking in and stealing your product. And the bars also have a secondary role of hindering law enforcement's attempts to access your home should they decide to pay you a visit. Now, in this video, the clear-up gangs, effectively those same organised crime construction teams, are tossing the old plant pots back out the windows onto the streets below, because here what they're doing is a one-stop shop where they come and they clean up after you've used the farm, and they dispose of the equipment for you. So once you've grown your cannabis crop, harvested it and sold it for no doubt a huge profit, the gangsters will be back to enter your house and return it to normal, as if, guys, nothing had ever happened.
1: Why would you want them to take it away? Surely you'd want to continue.
0: Well, they might, but they would take the old plants away and then put new plants in and leave the other stuff there if you wanted to continue. Because you're right, you can make, if you've got a house of, say, 1,600 plants, which is easily doable in, say, six rooms throughout your house, then you could make about $1.5 million profit from your cannabis plant.
2: Wow.
0: So this is not to be encouraged, of course. And these Albanian crime groups, they're not advertising it to sort of the general British population across the country. They're keeping this in-house, if you like. Mm. It's 150,000 Albanian diaspora who are living here in the UK that are being sort of contacted via social media, and they're keeping it, as I say, within this group.
1: They're posting this for anyone to see.
0: Well, if you're Albanian and you're on those social media groups, then you'll see it. The rest of the country don't really see it.
2: I suppose one of the great utilities of having it all cleaned away before it gets cold is that one of the ways that the police tend to detect if a house is growing cannabis is on a very snowy or frosty day come the winter. You'll see on the roofs of the houses snow. Oh, no snow at all. This sort of big blank rooftop where clearly the house is boiling inside.
0: Well, that video,
2: which is an indication.
0: That video we're just playing there, at the start of the video, you saw very clearly some foil. Which is insulation that they put on the upper floors of the house, just right at the, I think it was a video before this one, where they put the foil on the ceilings of the upper floors, and that insulates it, effectively stops the heat loss. Because what happens with these cannabis factories is, you can see it there, the foil on the roof there, it keeps it nice and cozy and warm, but it also then stops the loss of heat through the roof, because police will routinely now fly drones or helicopters over neighbourhoods with their thermal image cameras, just looking down, and rooftops that look, you know, uncharacteristically hot, they realise that's a cannabis farm below, and then they'll arrange a raid on that.
1: Hopefully most of our youngsters in this country don't want to get involved in a life
0: absolutely
1: of criminal activity. So they've done their A-levels.
2: Yes, results have been released for hundreds of thousands of teenagers who find out how they fared in their A-level results.
1: There'll be celebrations for many, but for others, the race for a university place through the clearing process begins immediately.
2: Now, interestingly, for a second year in a row, male students recorded a lead in achieving A stars and A grades in their A-levels.
1: Yes, they're beating girls on the top grades. Anyway, we can go back to GB News South of England reporter Isabel Fekelak, who's at Portsmouth Grammar School. Portsmouth Grammar School, a very high-achieving school. Are the students happy?
3: Yes, good afternoon to you both. The students are absolutely happy today. They've had a record-breaking year here for A-level results, the highest percentage of A-star to A grades in history. So absolutely, it was so wonderful and such a privilege to be here this morning as those students were opening their results. We had some very brave students open their results live on television, as if A-level result day wasn't terrifying enough. As it is, and we've spoke to so many very

0: have said that, you know, this is not all just about the grades, but it's also so much about how proud they are of the students and who they are as people. So wonderful morning here at Portsmouth Grammar School. Take a listen to one interview I did earlier with a boy called Ivan and his dad. It was such a wonderful moment. Have a look.
1: All the waiting, all the nervousness, all the anxiety, you know, something good's come out of it.
0: Absolutely, a long, hot summer.
1: Yeah, definitely. I'm chuffed.
0: Brilliant, and I'm joined by Matthew, the dad, as well. How are you feeling, proud?
2: Yeah, I'm absolutely blown away. He's worked so hard for the last 6-8 months. It's been absolutely amazing. I'm so chuffed. I'm so proud of him.
0: Of course, it's not just A-levels results that people are getting today, also lots of vocational results in for students that are not studying A-levels. And of course, people not just off to university, though that has been the number of people accepted has raised by 3% this year. But also people doing vocational courses, apprenticeships, and going straight into the working world. And of course, the people that didn't quite get their top choice university heading off into the clearing process, which Sam Francis has been telling you guys all about. But certainly here, it's been a wonderful morning for A-level results day and a record-breaking one too.
3: Fantastic.
4: Excellent stuff. Well, Isabel Fakulak, thanks indeed for joining us.
3: Gosh, remember that day. Very daunting indeed.
4: I'm kind of jealous of all the students who get to go off into school and open them up from a brown paper envelope. I just got mine emailed to me.
3: Oh, how boring.
4: Yeah.
3: Yeah, I think I went into school.
4: I mean, I went into school after I saw them.
3: Although I probably ran away quite quickly. It was all very competitive at my school. Lots of young girls getting very excited. Lots of people doing engineering this year, which sounds good at university.
4: Yeah.
3: Up 14.7% on last year. Also, medical places up and law too.
4: Mm.
3: So there you go.
4: Although I've got some friends who are trying to become paralegals at the moment. It's really hard. It's one of those jobs that AI is actually eating into, because so much of it is just poring over old legal cases that AI is very, very good at, and you don't need so many humans for anymore.
3: Oh, great.
4: So that's a cheery note.
3: Yeah, great.
4: But I'm sure there will be jobs.
3: Maybe they'll be barristers and solicitors.
4: Yeah. Well, let's move on, because Britain is experiencing its fifth heatwave of the summer, as temperatures could reach up to 38 degrees Celsius in some areas of England today.
3: It's going to be quite the shock when it comes to winter, isn't it? The Met Office has issued an amber extreme heat warning for London, the South East, the Midlands, South Yorkshire and the East of England from 9 o'clock to midnight.
4: Well, joining us now is Jonathan Roberts, the Director of External Affairs at the CLA, the Country, Land and Business Association. Jonathan, thanks indeed for joining us. First of all, I want to ask about how the farming community is doing, because we've heard a lot of trouble about the harvest this year.
5: Well, good afternoon. The impact has been extraordinary. I think we've been looking at some videos in the office this morning of from Northumberland down to Cornwall, and farmers are taking lumps of soil out of the ground and there is no water content in there whatsoever. Now, you could say, what is the impact on the harvest? It is slightly regional, but wherever you look in the country, the yields are very much down. If you look in Norfolk, for example, I was speaking to a farmer today where yields of wheat and spring barley are down by 30% or more. In Berkshire, where I am, I've heard reports of 40% down. So that is going to have an impact on food prices, I'm sorry to say.
3: Well, yeah, absolutely. And I know you're concerned about the wildfires that have been going on and why that might be. Why have we had such a record year for these types of wildfires? And you think it's to do with perhaps rewilding policy?
5: Well, look, I think contrary to the headlines, I don't think this is the fault of rewilding per se. We have lots of different types of land in this country. Some is better for crops. Some is better for rearing animals. Some is better for restoring our wildflower meadows, which are very important. Some of it is just moorland or heathland. And that's what's most at risk from wildfires. That's not been rewilded. That's always been wild. And that means we have to manage that land in such a way that mitigates the inherent wildfire risk. Mm. Now, it's unfortunate that government has made life harder for us in that regard, which is partly why we're having more wildfires this year.
4: So it's just harder to manage this land. I mean, obviously, it doesn't help that it's a long, dry summer. That makes the conditions

0: for a wildfire to start easier. But on the other side of the equation, there's just a lot more sort of dry, kindling-like material out there that could be sparked.
1: Well, for hundreds of years, land managers have known that part of the way to mitigate the risk here is to undertake a small amount of what you might call controlled burning during the winter months, just to reduce the vegetation and do so in a way that will create fire breaks, so that in the summer months, wildfires are less likely to spread. Unfortunately, though, last year, government introduced what they called, and bear with me here, the Heath and Grass, etc. Burning Regulations 2025, which to all intents and purposes bans you from doing that controlled burning. Oh. So all that accumulated knowledge that we've had from centuries of land management in this country was essentially abandoned at a stroke because somebody in Whitehall thought that they knew more than farmers and land managers. And here we are with wildfires burning. Now, I'm not here to say that that particular regulation is, you know, the 100% of the problem. There's lots of other things that we can do to mitigate wildfires. But really, at this moment, we need every tool in our arsenal possible.
2: Yeah. I mean, it's sort of counterintuitive, isn't it? It's sort of counterintuitive for lots of people to think that, you know, actually man-made fire might actually help with this situation, but in a controlled way, clearly it does. Jonathan Roberts, thank you very much indeed. Director of External Affairs at the Country Land and Business Association.
0: Well, this is Good Afternoon Britain on GB News. 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
2: Stay tuned to find out why Israel could be banned from hosting Eurovision, even if it wins the competition.
0: But after the break, heroes take flight. Yes, three Second World War veterans take to the skies in a Spitfire, thanks to the taxi charity for military veterans.
2: All of that and more to come. 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
3: 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You. 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
0: Good afternoon, Britain. It's 28 minutes past midday. Now, three Second World War veterans will soon take to the skies in Spitfires.
2: Yes, those are Paul Terry, Ivan Staines and Alfred Cooley, and they're going to fly in aid of the taxi charity for military veterans, who will use the money raised to make other veterans' dreams come true.
0: Well, our national reporter Will Godley joins us now from Biggin Hill. Will.
5: Yes, good afternoon to you. It's all getting rather exciting. Here, it's about to be the pre-flight briefing. That's turning into a bit of a tongue twister for me to say. That's about to take off, start ahead of takeoff just after 1 o'clock this afternoon. And one of the three veterans who's going up in the skies is Alfred Cooley. Thank you very much for joining us on GB News.
18: Right.
5: How are you feeling?
18: Well, not too bad. I've got one or two doubts about it, but then again, I think the good doubts.
5: Well, that's the thing. You told me before we went on, you're scared of flying. I hope you don't mind me telling people. So this perhaps isn't the most exciting thing. It's more of a challenge for you.
18: I've only ever been on three flights. And I didn't like any of them, actually. Well, the first one wasn't too bad.
5: Where was that?
18: That was from Germany to Paris. We'd done a victory parade.
5: After the war?
18: Yeah, after the war. We'd done a victory parade for General de Gaulle through Paris. And that wasn't too bad. But then I went to Austria with my wife. Just there and back. And that was it. That's the only journeys I've ever done in a plane. And I told my wife that I didn't really like it. And so she said, well, all right, then we'll never fly again. And we never have, until today.
5: And this is your fourth ever flight in a Spitfire.
18: Fourth ever flight in a Spitfire. Well, people say I'm Spitfire mad, and I suppose I am. I love Spitfires. I've got photos of them, I've got books of them, I've got models of them in my house, in my bungalow, sorry. And, yeah, it's always been... I don't know why. It's because we saw so many go over our houses in Eastbourne, because I was 13 years of age then, and when they used to go over, and these Spitfires, they used to do marvellous things. And I just thought, the Hurricane is a good plane, a very good plane, but the Spitfires, in my view, has just got the edge. It's lovely.
5: And now you get to go in one. And these were planes that were flying when you were serving in the Second World War.
18: Yeah.
5: You were serving in Germany, weren't you? What were you doing there?
18: I was in the Royal Night Infantry, but I was only 18. And we were sent through Belgium because they'd been liberated. And... We were sent up to the River Rhine, which had to be crossed. The Americans found a bridge, but we had to go across by water. And they just had little rubber dinghies with about eight people in, and a sort of a sailor with an outboard motor driving us across. And we had to go across. Well, I couldn't swim either.
5: Wow.
18: So, but anyway, I had to go. And then we had to take over from the paratroopers who'd taken a part of the land. And we had to take over. And then they went. And we had to sort of hold it. And then gradually move up.
5: At just 18 years old, Alfred.
18: 18,
5: and now, today you're going to be going in a Spitfire, one of the planes that would have been flying back then. They told me, the pilots, you get to choose if you want to go upside down or not. Do you reckon you'll say yes?
18: I don't know.
5: I don't Maybe not know. If you're scared of flying.
18: I won't say yay or nay.
5: Well, I hope you enjoy it, Alfred. Thank you so much for joining us on GB News. I better let you get off and do your pre-flight briefing. It's all about to get started. Thank you. I'll hand back to you.
2: Oh, thanks, Will. How exciting for him. He absolutely loves Spitfires. Fantastic. What an opportunity. Wonderful stuff. Will Godley there in Biggin Hall.
0: I'm
2: looking forward to seeing the flight.
0: Spitfire.
2: You had what?
0: A little Airfix Spitfire that
2: Did
0: I played as a kid.
2: Yeah. Did you paint it or just piece it together?
0: Both. Both.
2: Delightful.
0: Yeah, well, sort of hot glue. That you,
2: This is Good Afternoon Britain on GB News. Lots more coming up.
19: We don't take the word of Hamas with total truth. We like to look into it when they speak, unlike the BBC.
0: Yes, the White House Press Secretary Caroline Leavitt steps down to focus on her two children after 18 months robustly defending President Donald Trump at the famous briefing room podium. Well, all of that and much more to come after your latest news headlines.
20: Hi there, very good afternoon to you from the GB newsroom. Let's get you up to date with the headlines. The proportion of students receiving top A-level grades has risen for the third year in a row. 28.5% of entries were awarded A or A star, and a record number of 18-year-olds secured a place at their first choice university. However, the gap between the highest and lowest performing regions in England has risen again. Britain's economic growth slowed in the second quarter of the year, but a boost from record hot weather and the World Cup helped offset impacts of the Iran war. Figures from the ONS show the economy grew by 0.4% between April and June. The UK could see its hottest day of the year later as the fifth heat wave of the summer peaks in England. Rare amber extreme heat warnings have been issued throughout the UK, with temperatures forecast to reach 38 degrees. White House Press Secretary Caroline Leavitt will step down from her position at the end of the month. She was once described as one of Donald Trump's most trusted aides by the US president, and she departs to spend more time with her family. Finally, millions of people in Britain stopped yesterday to watch the eclipse of the century. Crowds gathered to see more than 90% of the sun's disk blocked out by the moon. And you're up to date with the headlines. More coming up for you at 1 o'clock.
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2: Well, thank you very much. We've got lots more coming up on today's show.
0: Yes, the eclipse that stunned Britain. Millions across this country enjoyed a once-in-a-generation eclipse where the moon covered more than 90% of the sun.
2: Did you? All of that and more to come. Your GB News, Britain's News Channel.
22: 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It is today the hottest day of the week, if not possibly the hottest day of the year, 37 to 38 Celsius across some parts of Western England, perhaps into East Wales. Risk of some very lively thunderstorms elsewhere, into Northern Ireland especially, but heavy rain will also affect Western Scotland as this weather front moves in. Already damp across the north and west of Scotland. Some showers early afternoon for Northern Ireland as well. Lively downpours developing here through the day. Torrential rain, hail, gusty winds and frequent lightning in places. But it is very warm where we avoid the showers in Northern Ireland, mid to high 20s. Similar temperatures for southern Scotland, approaching 30 in some spots. Elsewhere across England and Wales, mid to high 30s widely. Extreme heat warning in force. Those kinds of temperatures can cause impacts to infrastructure and widely people's health as well. Now, for northern and western Scotland, it's a wet end to the day. Some heavy rain in places and some rumbles of thunder. But the most lively thundery showers, albeit hit and miss, likely for Northern Ireland. Southern Scotland, across much of England and Wales, it's still very warm, having seen temperatures peak at 37 to 38 Celsius through the West Midlands, for example, through the West Country, East Wales. We're likely to see a slow drop off during the evening, so really quite intense heat into the afternoon and evening. But a fresher night to come as slightly cooler air starts to arrive from the northwest during the evening and overnight. Heavy rain continues overnight for western Scotland, parts of Northern Ireland. Further south and east, it's dry, but a bit of cloud comes into the west of England and Wales, where it's going to be a significantly cooler day on Friday. The heat gets shunted eastwards. We're talking about low 30s widely for parts of the East Midlands, East Anglia and the South East. So another hot day, just not quite as hot compared with Thursday. And we're back into the low 20s further north and west.
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10: Good afternoon. 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The M27 westbound is closed between junctions 9 and 8 in Burslidden. The A34 is closed after the M3 in Winchester. The M25 anti-clockwise is affected by a collision between junctions 17 and 16 in Denham. In Scotland, the A737 eastbound has queuing and two lanes are restricted at A761 in Elderslie. Across Wales, the A470 from Dolderlod to Rhyadeer is closed. And on the trains, Chiltern Railways and cross-country services may be affected by hot weather, with cross-country also reporting disruption between Sheffield and Doncaster. For more travel news, go to gbnews.com.
0: Good afternoon, Britain. It's 39 minutes past midday. Now, yesterday, Britain experienced its most dramatic partial solar eclipse since 1999.
2: Yeah, and it's all over the front pages, isn't it, today?
0: It really is.
2: Fantastic picture on the Times, I would say. Mm. Possibly the best one. Although the sun
0: front page, I think, is my favourite
2: today.
0: Yeah,
2: the sun.
0: It just says the sun and then over where the sun is. And, rather imaginatively points out that the moon is also there.
2: Very good. So when's the next one going to be?
0: Well, I know that the next full eclipse that comes over Britain is not until the 2090s.
2: OK, so I might not be alive.
0: No, we're all going to live to 304.
2: We might do.
0: AI is going to solve it. It's going to be fine.
2: Anyway, Jack Carson has this report.
23: The moment millions across the country stood still and looked to the sky. Just after 7 p.m. last night, Britain experienced the most significant solar eclipse since 1999, as the moon covered more than 90% of the sun. Earlier in the day, as the countdown began, excitement was building in the Cornish town of Falmouth.
24: It's something that you rarely see.
25: And you love, don't you, everything to do with space and all the rest of it?
24: Yeah. So I think for them it's just going to be kind of super exciting because it will all go dark, but then you don't really know why it goes. So I think it would just be fantastic.
26: We didn't realise when we booked for Cornwall that we would be here now, so it's quite
27: You're nice. Kind of in the best place.
26: The best spot in the country, yeah. So, yeah, really looking forward to it.
28: Yeah, they come once in a blue moon and... That's what we're here to see.
23: But being able to watch it was a different story.
26: You go along the high street and just every shop has a sign saying we do not sell solar eclipse glasses. So, I don't know, somebody said maybe
29: selfie.
26: Watch it on your phone. But that's all we could think of.
27: Have you got the glasses?
28: No, we're looking for them now.
26: We've got some glasses, yes.
24: We've been too late to get the glasses.
29: Oh no.
24: So I think we're going to have to watch it on the television.
23: For those that managed to get a pair of the glasses, they didn't have to wait long before the eclipse began.
27: Well, it's just gone 25 past six here, and the first part of the moon has gone in front of the sun for this eclipse. It is a spectacular sight, and across Falmouth and the rest of the country, millions have come out to watch it.
23: Less than an hour later, and the UK descended into almost complete darkness. In Greenwich and Falmouth, people described their experience to GB News.
30: It really humbles you to understand the size and scale of the universe itself. Just cosmic coincidence that the sun is 400 times wider than the moon and 400 times further, and to see an eclipse like that is just breathtaking.
31: Absolutely amazing, absolutely beautiful as well, and it's one of those occasions that doesn't happen often.
32: I thought like it was brilliant. It was nearly pitch black.
2: Oh, the sound went a bit funny there, didn't it?
0: That's where we started talking to Daleks.
2: Either way.
0: But I really enjoyed how much community there was last night, because I was sort of on my way to my friend's drinks do, and there were so many different sort of patches of light where you could sort of see where the sunshine was hitting, or the sort of dimmed sunshine was hitting, yeah. And everyone was sort of crowded together in these bits looking up. And then some people squinting with just their bare eyes, and then those who had the glasses, who were lucky enough to get their hands on them, or perhaps prepared enough to get their hands on them,
2: yeah, exactly.
0: Then sharing the glasses and lending them to their friends so that, or even to strangers, so that people could see the eclipse themselves.
2: I think my brother shared his science project with
0: this sort of periscope-like
2: device. Periscope thing. Yeah, I think we should get that photo, actually, because I'm very proud of my brother. but yeah, lots of you have been getting in touch about other things. Alex Johns has got in touch about the Airfix.
0: Yes.
2: Saying, locate and cement pilot to ejector seat. That was always the first instruction for an Air Force.
0: Locate and cement.
2: For an Airfix model. Happy days, he says. Thomas has got in touch. He says, I can't help but wonder if Caroline Levitt quitting as press secretary may be connected to the story of Trump being whisked off Air Force One and flying in a different plane. Mm. Did Levitt conclude that Trump put no value on her life, just his own? Well, it's either that or that she did just want to look after her

0: very small children.
1: Yeah, I mean, but also there's just the fact that, I mean, when was the last time that a press secretary lasted a full presidential term? I can't think of one. Not in modern history.
0: And why is that? Knackering job.
1: It's a completely knackering, demanding job. But also, I mean, once you've done it for a couple of years, you're a household name, not just in the United States, but around the world. I mean, you can swan into any extortionately paying, highly paying job that you could put your mind to. I mean, your commercial opportunities are endless.
0: And at 28, the world's a lobster. Now, old bloke in the corner has got in touch. He says the sheer volume of crop residues left after harvesting makes burning a quick and efficient way to clear fields before planting the next crop. So, yes, we were talking about this because there are some people who think that this real rewilding is leading to more wildfires because you've got all of this dry debris just everywhere.
1: Or even just new regulations that came in last year about land management and how the government is now discouraging controlled burning, which is the way that farmers have managed land for hundreds of years.
0: Yeah, I trust the farmers.
1: Yeah. Mm. Well, what do you make of it? GBnews.com/yoursay, as ever.
0: Well, it's time for the Great British Giveaway. You've got just 2 weeks left to grab your chance to win £60,000 in cash and a gold bar. Here's Hayley Sparks.
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5: 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UK only. Entrance must be 18 or over. Lines close at 4 p.m. on the 21st of August. This is a network giveaway. Entries will be pooled. Please check the closing time if listening or watching on demand. Good luck.
0: And did you know, talking about competitions, a chap in Illinois won $1 billion last night.
1: $1 billion?
0: Yeah, in the biggest jackpot ever, I think. Powerball. And Brits could do it as well. I didn't win.
1: You entered it?
0: I did, yeah.
1: Trying to escape the show?
0: No, absolutely not. Absolutely not. But I could be dressed even better, can't I?
1: Oh, my goodness.
0: More diamonds on display.
1: Could you imagine
0: winning
1: just
0: that?
1: Sitting here as a casual billionaire.
0: Imagine. Oh,
1: goodness. Me.
0: I wouldn't leave you, even if I were a billionaire.
1: No. Well, I mean, to be fair, if you had one, you are doing an awfully good job of concealing it, which is what you're supposed to do if you win the lottery, because otherwise everyone you've ever met comes to you asking for money, don't you?
0: Yeah, absolutely. Well, if I had $1 billion, I'd probably be quite generous. Anyway, lots more coming up on today's show. The party carries on. Jimmy News' Doogie Beatty is still living the high life in Benidorm.
1: Well, if you're in search of some holiday sunshine, perhaps even in Benidorm itself. Well, here's the weather across Europe.
6: Ready to soak up that holiday sunshine?
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9: The ongoing exceptional heat across many parts of Europe will continue through this week. Exactly where it's hottest, well, that will change a little bit. We have hotter air coming in again across western areas. Meanwhile, across more central eastern parts, some of that heat will ease a little bit. Yes, there will be lots of sunshine around, but with the high heat, the humidity, we always need to watch out for some heavy, perhaps even thundery downpours with hail and gusty winds as well. See you later.
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0: Most of us can lift a musical instrument, and actually there's a great children's band on stage at the minute, but I've managed to capture some people here. 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
1: We're from Dungannon.
0: And why are you here at the FLA?
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5: 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I mean, I think, you know, there are places all over the country that change. 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
7: Michelle, how do you feel when you look back at that 5 years there, from where we first started in and out of those lockdowns?
8: I've got to eat, right, first things first. I've worked on live TV for half a decade and I still forget to talk into a microphone.
7: Easily done.
8: What can I say? Well, you look back on some of that and you actually forget some of the absolute ridiculousness that has gone on in the last 5 years. And I think you summed it up well. When you go back to that period of the lockdown, the ridiculous control, the enforced vaccine mandates, you could feel like you was just going mad in your own little world. And to me, GB News, we really, really came into our own.
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0: Now, Dougie's been in Benidorm for quite a while now. I wonder how things are escalating.
1: I love his jingle. Dougie does Benidorm. Well, now it's time for our next instalment. Dougie Beattie, what's happening today?
2: Well, this is our last day in Benidorm. The very last day, and I'm heartbroken we're leaving because we have had such a great time here with the Brits abroad. We've caught up with some here. Here's the Geordies. Give us a yell. Yeah, that's the Geordies, and if you want a party, just come and see a Geordie. I mean, these guys are great lads. How are you?
3: Good, man. We're good. We're good. We're having a good time, man. Benidorm. Custody, please.
4: Benidorm.
3: What are the best places?
4: Brits, best place to be.
2: I mean, a lot of people would say no. What's so special about Benidorm for you?
3: There's a lot of different factors in Benidorm, you know. Like, there's a lot of pretentiousness about it from back home in the UK. A lot of judgment on Benidorm. But if you don't know Benidorm, like we do, you know what I mean? It offers a lot.
4: I've been coming since a long time ago. You've got the old town where you've got the nice food, nice restaurants. You've got the best of both worlds. You want to come and have a nice drink, come and have nice food. Best of both worlds. It's unbelievable.
2: And the northeast, I mean, yous are pretty synonymous with Benidorm. And, like, what is it about the dad here? I mean, do you not have to pick and choose?
4: What's that?
3: In terms of what?
2: Well, I mean, is all British food available here in Benidorm?
3: Get out you want. You can get the best English breakfast along Little Bob's. That's all I'll represent. Hold tight, Little Bob's.
4: You can go on the strip. There's a kebab place called El Chippy. You can get kebabs, chicken wraps, chips and curry sauce, anything for the English, anything.
2: Well, there you go.
4: Lovely.
2: Everything that you want in Benidorm that can be English and much, much more. The Brits are going mad here. They have arrived, the new batch has arrived, and we'll be joining them later on this evening to find out just what they're up to.
1: Fantastic.
0: The mind boggles.
1: Dougie, from another instalment of Dougie Does Benidorm. Thanks indeed. I have to say, I thought it was only Gibraltar that we ran on the southern Spanish coast, but it appears that we run the whole blooming thing.
0: Taken over.
1: Yeah. El Chippy.
0: It was nice to bump into the Geordies today. Yesterday it was mostly Scots he was talking to.
1: I like how we're doing a different part of our glorious United Kingdom each and every day.
0: I think Dougie's managed to get a bit of a tan, actually.
1: Oh, yeah.
0: Anyway, this is Good Afternoon Britain. We do have a lot more coming up on the show for you today, but I think it's about time we had a look at the weather here in Britain.
1: Yeah. Is it sunny where you are, or is the moon in the way? Well, let's have a look.
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6: 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It is today the hottest day of the week, if not possibly the hottest day of the year, 37 to 38 Celsius across some parts of Western England, perhaps into East Wales. Risk of some very lively thunderstorms elsewhere, into Northern Ireland especially, but heavy rain will also affect Western Scotland as this weather front moves in. Already damp across the north and west of Scotland. Some showers early afternoon for Northern Ireland as well. Lively downpours developing here through the day. Torrential rain, hail, gusty winds and frequent lightning in places. But it is very warm where we avoid the showers in Northern Ireland, mid to high 20s. Similar temperatures for southern Scotland, approaching 30 in some spots. Elsewhere across England and Wales, mid to high 30s widely. Extreme heat warning in force. Those kinds of temperatures can cause impacts to infrastructure and widely people's health as well. Now, for northern and western Scotland, it's a wet end to the day. Some heavy rain in places and some rumbles of thunder. But the most lively thundery showers, albeit hit and miss, likely for Northern Ireland. Southern Scotland, across much of England and Wales, it's still very warm, having seen temperatures peak at 37 to 38 Celsius through the West Midlands, for example. Through the West Country, East Wales, we're likely to see a slow drop-off during the evening, so really quite intense heat into the afternoon and evening. But a fresher night to come, as slightly cooler air starts to arrive from the northwest during the evening and overnight. Heavy rain continues overnight for western Scotland, parts of Northern Ireland. Further south and east, it's dry, but a bit of cloud comes into the west of England and Wales, where it's going to be a significantly cooler day on Friday. The heat gets shunted eastwards. We're talking about low 30s widely for for parts of the East Midlands, East Anglia and the South East. So another hot day, just not quite as hot compared with Thursday. And we're back into the low 20s further north and west.
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8: 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UK only. Entrance must be 18 or over. Lines close at 4 p.m. on the 21st of August. 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Entries will be pooled. 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
12: I've been in Westminster for a long time, but I know that though power may be here, its effect on people's lives is across the whole of the country. 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
0: Good afternoon, Britain. It's 1 o'clock on Thursday, the 13th of August. I'm Emily Carver.
24: And I'm Tom Harwood. Now in a GB News exclusive, Albanian gangs are advertising a one-stop shop to turn British homes into illegal drug dens.
25: Yeah, you probably just think it's a bunch of tradesmen coming up to deliver your neighbour's new kitchen, but they could be about to install a multi-million pound cannabis farm.
0: In other news, yes, it's very hot indeed. Temperatures could rise to 38 degrees Celsius. That's 100 degrees Fahrenheit. How are you keeping cool?
24: And it's results day. Yes, hundreds of thousands of students across the country have been opening their A-level results. And this year, boys have received more top grades than the girls.
0: 3 Second World War veterans take to the skies in a Spitfire, thanks to the taxi charity for military veterans.
26: Yes, the engine tests have just been completed. I can take out my earplugs, they were very loud, but that marks the final checkbox in the checklist. That's all now complete. We can get underway with our flying. The veterans, all very excited.
0: Fantastic stuff. And stay tuned to find out why Israel could be banned from hosting Eurovision, even if they win the competition.
24: And GB News was there when the fastest ever hydrogen power vehicle smashed the world speed record in Utah. Can you guess how fast it went?
0: And Elon Musk, well, he's hinted he wants to buy Britain. But how much would our country cost?
24: And the eclipse has stunned Britain. Millions across this country enjoyed a once-in-a-generation eclipse where the moon covered more than 90% of the sun. Our political editor, Chris Hope, enjoyed it.
2: Oh my God, that's amazing. Most of the sun is now covered by the moon, a corona around the top. It looks incredible.
0: Take a listen to Martin Daubney with the space expert Andy Lound.
3: Absolutely fantastic. Oh.
4: Look at that.
3: Wow, look at that.
4: Andy, look at that. Oh. What is going on there, Andy? That's a huge billow, an explosion. Oh.
0: I always think it's very interesting on A-level results day to see which subjects boys are doing as compared to girls, because there is quite a stark divide. I mean, I've got a little graph here.
24: Oh.
0: And, Tom, what do you think the most popular one is for girls relative to boys? What are girls doing the subject the most?
24: English literature.
0: Yep, correct. And what are men the most likely to do?
24: Further maths, advanced maths, or engineering, or... I'm going to go with advanced maths.
0: Yes, so the proportion of entries of boys doing computing, 81% of all entries were boys, followed by physics, 76% of entries were boys, mathematics, further maths, 74% were boys, economics, 70% were boys. Mm. And then you've got the more girly subjects, art and design, psychology, sociology, English literature, religious studies, biology as well, law, media studies, dominated by girls.

0: Interesting.
1: Yes, lots of women, girls want to do law.
0: I guess it's legally blonde.
1: No, but does this just show that there are differences between boys and girls that aren't just social conditioning, that actually when you have a free choice, there is nothing stopping a girl at the age of 16 from doing further maths, but they're much more likely apparently to do English literature?
0: There are those who will say that's because they've been socially conditioned away from doing maths. But
1: I desperately wanted to get my hands on an Airfix Spitfire, but I just wasn't allowed.
0: No, I think it shouldn't be controversial to say that girls optimise for some things and boys optimise for other things. And
1: in general.
0: In general. And of course, there will be like a broad distribution, but the centre of that distribution is in a slightly different place amongst the spectrum of boys, and the centre of distribution is in a slightly different place amongst the spectrum of girls. And of course there's lots of overlap, but as we see with the proportion, maybe further maths is only 20% girls, even though those 20% girls are fantastic.
1: But people will look at this and I'll think, should we make more girls do computing and physics?
0: It's funny we never ask. Should we make more boys do religious studies or English literature? We never ask, should we make boys read more poetry?
1: Mark, and your thoughts?
2: I completely agree with you both. I think people, male and female, probably a bit predisposed to certain subjects.
1: Yeah, clearly.
2: And each to their own. I don't think we should make anybody do anything they don't feel inclined to do.
1: Do you know what is half-half? Exactly.
0: Ooh.
1: Politics.
2: So politics. Right, OK.
1: Half-half. Oh. Well, gvnews.com/yoursay. Perhaps you're one of those people who actually is a woman and was very interested in physics, or vice versa, a man who was very interested in English literature and sociology.
0: But this has real implications for employment policy, because there are all of these different schemes and incentives for companies to be 50-50.
1: Yeah.
0: And
1: why?
0: If the graduates aren't 50-50, then we are disadvantaging various industries in this country if we try and make everything exactly 50-50 when the natural lay of the land isn't 50-50.
1: Yeah, exactly. gvnews.com/yoursay. Do get in touch, but it is the headlines with Aaron Armstrong.
3: Thank you very much indeed. Good afternoon, 1:05. The top stories from the GB newsroom. The Royal College of Nursing says its members are working in impossible and inhumane conditions because of the extreme heat, and it's called for urgent action to protect patients and staff. Today's expected to be the hottest day of the year, with temperatures set to reach 38 degrees in parts of England. An extreme heat warning has been expanded to areas further west until midnight. Health services, fire crews and water companies are continuing to struggle with the hot and dry weather. The NHS says A&E departments are experiencing their busiest summer ever, with almost 2.5 million people attending A&E in each of the last 3 months. The government, though, insists it's committing extra funding to deal with the issue.
4: The heat is impacting on our health and also on our NHS. We've seen record numbers of people coming to A&E in July, and also it's impacting on conditions for staff in many of our really older hospitals as well. So that's why we're also putting £6.7 billion into the capital improvements, the repairs, and that includes new cooling systems across our NHS, and also working to support our NHS staff who have managed to increase the treatments, increase the numbers of patients being seen at the same time as seeing this increased demand.
3: The Prime Minister, Andy Burnham, has offered his congratulations to A-level students after another record-breaking year of results. More than 262,000 18-year-olds gained a place at university or college. That's up 3% on last year. And the proportion of those awarded top grades has risen for the third year in a row, with more than a quarter of entries receiving A or A stars. However, the gap between the highest and lowest performing regions in England has grown again, reaching a record high with a 9.6 percentage point difference between London and the North East. Students and staff at Solihull School, though, were among those celebrating this morning.
5: I got 4 A stars, yeah, so very happy. I was projected it. I didn't think they went as well as they did, so very happy to see it.
6: I did really good. I got A star and 3 A's, so I'm really happy. I'm into my firm choice, but
7: I got A star AA and I'm going to do dentistry in Valencia, Spain.
8: This year has been no different. I mean, lots of sleepless nights for many people, their parents, pupils, staff alike the night before the day. But I'm pleased to say it's gone fantastically well.
3: The rate of UK growth has slowed, but the overall economy has remained resilient despite the conflict in the Middle East.

0: Official figures from the Office for National Statistics show GDP grew by 0.4% in the second quarter of the year, thanks to a boost from the hot weather and the World Cup that offset the negative impact from the Iran war. It comes amid warnings, though, that the economy will barely grow next year if disruption to the Strait of Hormuz continues, with internal modelling from the Treasury suggesting GDP could see growth as low as 0.3% in 2027. GB News has exposed a service offered by Albanian crime gangs to set up illegal cannabis farms in homes across the UK. Gangs are advertising a one-stop shop to construct illegal grows on social media. Posing as legitimate construction teams, they arrive with vans full of cannabis seedlings, as well as hydroponic kits and heat lamps, and they turn whole rooms into nurseries within hours of arriving at a residential address. The gangs are also offering a clean-up service to dispose of the equipment afterwards. And millions of people in the UK and Europe stopped what they were doing to watch the most significant solar eclipse in a generation yesterday. Crowds gathered across the country, including here at Stonehenge, to put on eclipse glasses, hold up pinhole cameras and colanders to see more than 90% of the sun's disc blocked out by the moon. In Iceland, Greece and Spain, well, they experienced complete darkness for around a minute and a half. It was the fullest eclipse to pass over Britain since 1999. And will not be seen again for several decades. You're up to date for the moment. That's it for the moment. I'll have more at 1:30.
1: Good afternoon, Britain. It's now 1:10.
2: And Mark White is here with his exclusive today, brazen Albanian criminal gangs advertising a one-stop shop operation to set up your own cannabis farm in your own home.
1: Well, let's turn to Mark with all the details.
3: Yeah, well, effectively, what's happening is that you've got construction teams that turn up outside your house and they will look, as far as your neighbours are concerned, just like someone is coming to, you know, fit something into your kitchen or whatever it might be. But actually, they're coming in to create this multi-million pound, potentially criminal enterprise in the cannabis farm inside your property. We've got a series of videos that we can show you about how the Albanians are working, advertising on social media, showing how they, for instance, here are delivering many dozens of young potted cannabis plants that the pretend construction companies turn up with in their vans. There's certainly a level of knowledge there is amongst these criminal teams, because they'll rewire your electrics, running cables into every room in your house to be able to power the heat lamps and the hydroponic pods used to grow the cannabis plants. Now, this next video gives you an indication of the scale of the conversion job as we go from room to room to room where dozens of these cannabis plants have been set up along with the new heat lamps and irrigation systems. And it is just incredible to see how quickly these teams managed to construct and change the spaces from normal living rooms and bedrooms into areas where these cannabis plants can grow. Now, talking of criminals, you can see from the sinister-looking images that they'll even install iron bars in your windows and on your doors to prevent rival gangs from breaking in and stealing your product. But the bars have a secondary role, which is hindering law enforcement if they attempt to access your home, should they decide, of course, to pay you a visit. And in this video, we see the clear-up gangs. They're effectively the same organised crime construction teams. They're tossing out the old plant pots here onto the street below. Because here what we're seeing is part of the one-stop shop. They offer a clean-up service as well to dispose of your used farm equipment. So once you've grown your cannabis crop, harvested it and sold it for a big old profit, the gangsters, well, they'll take a share of that profit, but they'll also be back to enter your house, return it to normal, clear it all up as if nothing had ever happened.
1: Wow.
2: Mark, are there hotspots for this in the country, do you know?
3: Well, what we were able to see from these videos

0: are all over in Aberdeen and Scotland, the northwest of England, northeast of England, in Wales, the Midlands and the south. So effectively all over the country where you have Albanians living, because these are not available, these adverts, on social media in the wider country. They're aimed specifically at the Albanian diaspora, about 150,000 Albanians that live here in the UK. They want to keep it in the family, if you like, to lessen the risk that law enforcement gets to find out about it. But law enforcement now know about it because we passed on our information
1: Fantastic
0: to National
1: stuff.
0: Crime
1: And Institute. Is it just these sort of bog standard terraced houses that are doing this, or...?
0: Yeah, basically anywhere that you've got a property, it might be a disused factory or a shop or indeed just a house. And some of the videos we were showing you as well, you could see some of the silver foil that they line the rooms with, particularly the roofs and the upstairs of the property. And the reason they do that is because the heat escapes from these huge heat lamps that are throughout the house, goes up through the roof. And it's one of the ways that law enforcement can tell that there's a cannabis factory. They'll regularly fly helicopters and drones over when they're not doing other duties. They'll just take, you know, a sort of a flight over certain neighbourhoods with their heat-seeking cameras.
2: And if they see a boiler.
0: Yeah, and if they see that very red, intense heat glow from a roof, they know pretty much that there's a cannabis farm there.
1: Big energy bills, eh?
0: Yeah. Well, no, but they add, this is the thing, they, as part of the rewiring of your house, they circumvent the meter. So you don't pay for that, and it comes straight from the grid, yeah.
2: Wow. So, and do they do this for not cannabis farms as well? No, I'm joking. Well, Mark White, thanks indeed for joining us.
1: Anyway, it is A-level results day. Of course it is. Hundreds of thousands of teenagers getting their results.
2: Yes, there'll be celebrations for many, but for others, the race for a university place through the clearing process begins immediately.
1: Yeah, and interestingly, for the second year in a row, male students are getting more top grades than girls.
2: Well, we're joined now by the director of the Higher Education Policy Institute, Nick Hillman. Nick, thanks indeed for joining us. First question, I ask it every year. Every year people say, oh, apart from a couple of years after the pandemic, we say more people are getting top grades. Should we be concerned about grade inflation?
3: Well, good afternoon. You're absolutely right. During COVID, there was massive grade inflation, and then that reversed after COVID. What we've got today is modest, small, if we could say, grade inflation. The exam boards say it's because this cohort have done better. It may also be because there's more people doing maths, and maths is one of those subjects where it's often right or wrong, and so it can be a little bit easier to get the top grades. There's a little bit less judgment from the examiners. But we certainly need to monitor it closely. I was thinking this morning, I wonder what Michael Gove would have said if he were still the Secretary of State for Education. Certainly if it continues year after year, we'll have a problem.
1: Yeah, I mean, when you speak to older relatives, they tell you how much harder the exams were. It was certainly different, the types of questions that were asked, that's for sure. We're seeing
3: I was going to say, it's why they had to invent the A star, of course.
1: Yes.
3: Because there had been so much grade inflation. And we don't want to have to get to a world where we need an A double star or an A triple star, or when employers can't understand what an A star means because so many people are getting them.
1: Yeah, I mean, surely it would be better for students to be stretched further, to just make the exams harder, and then those who are, you know, very talented indeed can, you know, learn more.
3: Well, these are absolutely the right questions to ask. I mean, I think what we need to be a little bit careful of is on A-level results day, of course, young people get a bit annoyed if the conversation immediately goes to grade inflation.
1: Well, we don't worry
3: when they
1: about
3: are
1: that.
3: Still celebrating. They are still celebrating,
1: of course.
3: You know, many years of schooling and getting into the university of their choice. I think you said something very important in your introduction, which is, of course, people who haven't quite got the results they wanted. There are 27,000 courses in clearing, and there are lots of other opportunities out there. So don't give up if you haven't quite got the grades you wanted.
2: Although I recognise you're saying this as the director of the Higher Education Policy Institute, but the government has recently been saying that perhaps not everyone should go to university. If people have really missed the mark with their A-levels, might it be an idea to think whether or not university is actually the right pathway?
3: Yes, absolutely. I mean, even people like me who are massive fans of our universities don't think everybody should go. The problem we face as a country

0: Engineering and technology up 14.7%. This is for university. Law also up too. That's a huge increase for engineering. Are people starting to think a little bit more about what job they can get after their degree?
1: Well, it's definitely the case that relative to when I went to university 35 years ago, young people are doing far more research about the outcomes of different degree courses. There's also fashion. So politics has done very well today, politics and economics. And maybe that's because of the turbulent times we're living in. People think those are more interesting subjects. There are also some really worrying trends, I think. So we've had a big collapse in modern language learning. Ever since languages became voluntary at GCSE, language learning in our country has collapsed.
0: Oh, really? So you don't have to do a GCSE in any language?
1: Correct. That was actually a policy Tony Blair introduced. But it's had a gradual impact. And
2: could that be that actually, in the last five or so years, translation services have got really blooming good. And you can now put in just commercial AirPods and they will translate live what people say to you to your face in real time. I mean, the number of jobs where you actually...
0: That's not why you learn a language at university.
2: But the number of jobs where actually translator is a useful skill set is probably vanishing.
1: Well, look, I'm not a great linguist, so I use some of those apps myself. But other people say, look, you can't really understand another culture unless you are really familiar with that language. You can't really export to another country in really significant amounts for example, you talk to companies, they say, when we recruit people who can speak the language of the country we're trying to export to, then our exports go up. So there are business benefits from learning languages. But the other problem with those apps is, for example, I was talking to a lawyer the other day, a translator who works in legal contracts, and they say those apps are okay, but if you're dealing with a legal contract, every word matters, every comma matters, and you can't trust them to get absolutely everything right.
0: Oh, yeah. Like, if you read a book in the original French or German, the meaning is very different from then when you read the English translation. It just can't match up quite. But Nick Hillman, thank you very much indeed, Director of the Higher Education Policy Institute.
2: And every human translator will have a slightly different interpretation. Yeah. I was reading a lot around the Odyssey recently, and there are different translations that sort of emphasise different things, because obviously certain words can be translated in one way or another way, and you can sort of alter the meaning depending on the worldview of the person.
0: Also, let me tell you that your English improves by learning a foreign language.
2: Your English improves by learning Latin. That should be the priority.
0: Oh, this is Good Afternoon Britain on GB News. Lots more coming up.
2: Yes, Elon Musk has hinted he wants to buy Britain. But how much would our country cost to buy? But after the break.
0: Heroes take flight. Yes, three Second World War veterans are about to take to the skies in a Spitfire thanks to the Taxi Charity for Military Veterans. We are there to see it.
2: Yes, all of that and more to come with GB News, Britain's number one news channel.
3: Exciting news. Every Friday, My Patrick Christie's Tonight Show is going to have a twist to it. We're welcoming some special guests. You. That's right. On Fridays, I'm going to be doing my show in front of a live studio audience, because this show is about you and what you have to say. It's going to be the same big debates, same big topics, same big opinions. But every Friday night at 9 p.m, you are invited to come on down to Patrick Christie's Tonight to be a part of the action. Only on GB News, the People's Channel, Britain's News Channel.
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9: Good afternoon, Britain. I've been excited for this all programme. And yes, any moment now, three Second World War veterans will take to the skies in Spitfires.
10: Yes, in Spitfires. GB News national reporter Will Godley joins us from Biggin Hill. Will.
11: Yes, good afternoon to you. Yeah, they were due to take off at 1 o'clock, but of course, when you're dealing with World War II veterans, everything takes slightly longer than anticipated. Right now, they are watching the pre-flight briefing video. Then they will get into their flight suits, and then, of course, they will get into the cockpit and take to the skies. The Spitfires, three of them behind me, all ready for those flights. So it will be taking place in the next half an hour or so. But I'm thrilled to say now I'm joined by another World War II veteran, someone who's not taking to the skies today, but during the war you were in the sky day in, day out. You're a Mosquito pilot, Colin Bell, 105 years old. Seeing these World War II aircrafts today, how does it make you feel?
12: Well, if you had to fight in a war in the air in World War II, and I wouldn't recommend it, you couldn't have a better aircraft to fly than the Mosquito. A great deal is talked and written about the Spitfire, but in my judgment, the Mosquito was a better aircraft because it's got two Spitfire engines.
11: And you flew it all over Europe. You told me that you had a particularly memorable flight over over near Berlin. What happened there?
12: Well, this was the occasion when a shell came up underneath and it lifted up the aircraft and it interfered for a brief period with the fuel supply. I didn't know. All I knew was I'd got the propellers were windmilling around and we hadn't any power. And my navigator, Doug, leaned across and said to me, what do we do now? Which I thought was a bloody stupid question. And I said, well, we wait. And eventually the power came on again. And I leaned across to Doug, my navigator. He was a Canadian, a wonderful bloke. And I said to him, you weren't frightened, were you, Doug? And he said, no, I wasn't frightened, I was bloody terrified. But that was Doug. In the morning, we went down and looked at the aircraft. It was full of holes. And my fitter came up to me and he said, maybe you would like to have a memento of last night. And I said, what memento? He handed me two shell fragments and I said, where did you find them? He said, on the parachute that you were sitting on.
11: Amazing. Well, I hope you can still hear us. They've just powered up one of the Spitfire engines ready for these flights later on. Hearing this sound once again from back during World War II, what are you thinking about hearing these noises, Colin?
12: I'm sorry, the background noise is blocking everything out for me. Ah, that's better. Ask the question again.
11: That plane's just taxiing away. I was going to ask, hearing these noises, what does it make you feel? What memories does it bring back?
12: Memories? Well, memories of a very dangerous enemy that was intent on enslaving us, and the necessity to destroy that enemy by attacking their manufacturing capacity. And by and large, I think we did it pretty well. I didn't attack Peenemünde, where they were developing the V weapons, but some Lancasters did, and they caused an enormous amount of damage. And the commandant of Peenemünde, who was lunching with Hitler, went down to see what had happened, and he was so appalled when he saw it that he had a seizure and dropped down dead, which I found immensely satisfying.
11: Absolutely. I mean, and you were telling me, Colin, that your wife wouldn't let you fly the planes again after the war because she thought it was too dangerous. But now do you think you'd be able to fly these planes once again if you were in the cockpit? What do you reckon?
12: I'm sorry, I'll have to repeat that.
11: I was saying, do you reckon you'd be able to fly these planes if you're in the cockpit?
12: Oh, I think I could probably fly now, but my depth perception is not as good as it was, and therefore I think I might have some difficulty in landing it, but probably not. I think I could manage it, but
11: fearless.
12: Perhaps the landing wouldn't be as smooth as it might have been when I was 25.
11: Perhaps not. Thank you so much, Colin. Really appreciate you talking to us. 105 years old.
12: To talk about my book.
11: Well, there it is. You're holding it. We can all see your book. There it is. There. Lots more stories in the book. There, as you can hear, the planes getting ready from where we are. Lots more happening this afternoon.
10: Fantastic stuff, Will. We'll come straight back to you when the Spitfires are up in the air. Fantastic stuff. And I'd quite like to speak to that lady who's wearing the Union flag dress.
9: Oh, yeah.
10: There's been lots of comments on that.
9: No, it seems like a superb event, and of course we'll get to those flying Spitfires as soon as we can.
10: Right.
9: Well, time for the Great British Giveaway now, and just a couple of weeks left to grab your chance to win £60,000 in cash and a real gold bar. Here's Hayley Sparks with all the details.
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14: 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UK only. Entrance must be 18 or over. Lines close at 4 p.m. on the 21st of August. This is a network giveaway. Entries will be pooled. Please check the closing time if listening or watching on demand. Good luck.
9: Good luck indeed. Well, this is Good Afternoon Britain on GB News. Lots more still to come.
15: We don't take the word of Hamas with total truth. We like to look into it when they speak, unlike the BBC.
10: Well, there you go. White House Press Secretary Caroline Levitt steps down to focus on her two children after 18 months robustly defending President Donald Trump at that famous briefing room podium.
9: Well, all of that and much more after your latest news headlines.
16: Thank you very much indeed. Let's get you up to date with the headlines from the GB newsroom. The proportion of students receiving top A-level grades has risen for a third year in a row. 28.5% of entries were awarded A or A star, and a record number of 18-year-olds secured a first choice of university. But the gap between the highest and lowest performing regions in England has risen again. Britain's economic growth slowed

0: in the second quarter of the year, but a boost from record hot weather and the World Cup has helped to offset impacts from the Iran war. Figures from the Office for National Statistics show the economy grew by 0.4% between April and June. The UK could see its hottest day of the year later as the fifth heatwave of the summer peaks in England. Rare amber extreme heat warnings have been issued throughout the UK. Temperatures are forecast to reach 38 degrees centigrade. Millions of people stopped to watch the eclipse of the century in Britain yesterday. Crowds gathered to see more than 90% of the sun's disk blocked out by the moon. It will not happen again for decades. And those are your headlines. You're up to date. I'll have more for you at 2 o'clock.
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2: Well, thank you very much. 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
4: Hi there, welcome to the latest update from the Met Office for GB News. It is today the hottest day of the week, if not possibly the hottest day of the year, 37 to 38 Celsius across some parts of Western England, perhaps into East Wales. Risk of some very lively thunderstorms elsewhere, into Northern Ireland especially, but heavy rain will also affect Western Scotland as this weather front moves in. Already damp across the north and west of Scotland. Some showers early afternoon for Northern Ireland as well. Lively downpours developing here through the day. Torrential rain, hail, gusty winds and frequent lightning in places. But it is very warm where we avoid the showers in Northern Ireland, mid to high 20s. Similar temperatures for southern Scotland, approaching 30 in some spots. Elsewhere across England and Wales, mid to high 30s widely. Extreme heat warning in force. Those kinds of temperatures can cause impacts to infrastructure and widely people's health as well. Now for northern and western Scotland, it's a wet end to the day. Some heavy rain in places and some rumbles of thunder, but the most lively thundery showers, albeit hit and miss, likely for Northern Ireland. Southern Scotland, across much of England and Wales, it's still very warm, having seen temperatures peak at 37 to 38 Celsius through the West Midlands, for example, through the West Country, East Wales. We're likely to see a slow drop off during the evening, so really quite intense heat into the afternoon and evening. But a fresher night to come as slightly cooler air starts to arrive from the northwest during the evening and overnight. Heavy rain continues overnight for western Scotland, parts of Northern Ireland. Further south and east it's dry, but a bit of cloud comes into the west of England and Wales, where it's going to be a significantly cooler day on Friday. The heat gets shunted eastwards. We're talking about low 30s widely for parts of the East Midlands, East Anglia and the southeast. So another hot day, just not quite as hot compared with Thursday. And we're back into the low 20s further north and west.
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6: Good afternoon. 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The M27 westbound is closed between junctions 7 and 5 near Southampton Airport after a fire. The A34 is closed after the M3 in Winchester. The M2 eastbound exit at junction 6 near between junctions 3 and 4 near Chatham is closed. In Scotland, the M8 eastbound has two lanes restricted between junctions 19 and 18 at Charing Cross. Across Wales, the A470 from Dolderlod to Rhyadr is closed. And on the trains, Chiltern Railways and cross-country services may be affected by hot weather, with cross-country also reporting disruption between Sheffield and Doncaster. For more travel news, go to gbnews.com.
2: Good afternoon, Britain. It's 38 minutes past one. Now, Israel could be banned from hosting the Eurovision Song Contest in the future, after the organisation introduced new rules which bar countries in armed conflict from hosting the event.
3: Yes, the European Broadcasting Union says it's changed the rules to ensure that they provide a safe and welcoming environment.
2: Well, Israel's participation in the competition has sparked multiple protests.

0: protests since the war in Gaza began 3 years ago.
1: Yes, so I wonder if these two things are linked. Joining us now is the former Deputy Mayor of Jerusalem, Fleur Hassan Nahoum. So, yes, these new rules, a country involved in an armed conflict may be barred from hosting Eurovision, even if it wins. Now, Israel has been doing very well in this competition in recent years. Didn't they come second last year?
0: Certainly top three.
1: Yes, yeah, certainly top three. Second they came. Mm. Do you think this might be a political decision, Fleur?
2: Well, absolutely, it's a political decision. Armed conflict, does that mean that Ukraine, which was invaded the way that Israel was invaded on October 7th, also can't host the competition in case they win in Ukraine because of that? And they spoke about geopolitical disputes. And so therefore, should Turkey and Cyprus also not participate because Turkey's occupying northern Cyprus? It's a backdoor way to discriminate against Israel. And it's really pathetic that they've allowed and they've succumbed to this political pressure in what is a song competition. I was really relieved, actually, when last year they put their red line and they said, no, we're not going to listen to Spain and Ireland and those anti-Semitic countries that wanted to ban Israel outright. But this is basically a backdoor way of denying Israel from hosting in case we win. And by the way, you're right. This year we came second. And last year, I think we came third.
1: Yes, and did a number of countries boycott the competition in the end? I can't remember. Spain, Netherlands, Ireland, Iceland.
2: Ireland. Yeah. Well, Spain is involved in a geopolitical dispute right now, isn't it? With Morocco and Ceuta. And as a result of that, they're also involved in a geopolitical dispute with Italy because Italy is very angry at them allowing all of the immigrants in. Does that mean that now Spain can't host the competition in case they win? I mean, they haven't won for a long time. But still, what I'm saying is that this is hypocritical. It's tolerance of intolerance. And this is the flag and this is the hill they want to die on. This is absolutely pathetic, double standards. And ultimately, double standard leads me to believe it's anti-Semitic.
0: Now, if the European Broadcasting Union were here, they might say they're just formalising the position that was actually created in 2022 or 2023 when Ukraine won the contest. And initially it was thought that Ukraine might host, but it ended up being hosted in Liverpool in the United Kingdom. Mm-hmm. And the argument there came that it would be dangerous for people to travel to an active war zone. Could it be that we're just overinterpreting what the European Broadcasting Union has declared in this new ruling, and it's actually just codifying what has been de facto the case for years now?
2: Well, the point is this: if there's a travel warning against coming to Israel and the region, then I can understand it. But they're already ahead of everything. We could have peace in 2 months, and the Eurovision is next year. They're already saying that Israel can't host. I mean, don't you think that's jumping the gun? We don't know where we're going to be. We're constantly pursuing peace. We may have a peace deal with Lebanon. You know, Gaza's war is over. So why are they jumping the gun? It seems to me like they're just discriminating through the back door. They didn't succumb, thankfully, to the boycott of Israel. But this is a way to succumb to that pressure and give them something, throw them a piece of meat for those hounds that want to hound Israel out of this.
1: All right, well, Fleur Hassan Nahoum, thank you very much indeed for your time, former Deputy Mayor of Jerusalem. I mean, I think it's pretty obvious that the two are linked, aren't they?
0: It's
1: huge controversy over Israel's participation, and now they're sort of throwing a bone to those who don't want to see Israel in the competition at all.
0: And yet that's not going to placate those that don't want to see Israel in the competition, because they're still going to be angry that Israel can compete and can sing and that people can vote for Israel. And obviously, as we've seen, year after year, Israel does very, very well on the public vote.
1: Interesting, isn't it?
0: Because you can't vote against a country. So those that don't want Israel to win are massively dispersed amongst the 20 or so countries that are participating, and they don't know which one to vote for to try to stop Israel. Meanwhile, even if it's a minority of those that watch Eurovision who really like Israel, the campaign intensifies their support, so they're more likely to vote for Israel. So it's that sort of divided opposition effect, and they're right to the front.
1: Hundreds of millions of people, unfortunately, who simply just want to isolate Israel, you know, make it almost a pariah state that can't be involved in any of these competitions, whether it's football, whether it's Eurovision, whether it's whatever else. And I don't know whether this is, it's definitely politically motivated, in my opinion.
0: Well, this is Good Afternoon Britain on GB News. Lots more still to come.
1: Elon Musk has hinted he wants to buy Britain. Yes, he bought Twitter, now he wants Britain. But how much would our country cost to buy? I mean, what are our assets versus liabilities looking like, Tom?
0: Oh, I've got a spreadsheet. But now, if you're in search of some holiday sunshine, here's the forecast in Europe.
3: Ready to soak up that holiday sunshine?
4: Won't we need some cover?
3: No worries. All sorted.
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6: The ongoing exceptional heat across many parts of Europe will continue through this week. Exactly where it's hottest, well, that will change a little bit. We have hotter air coming in again across western areas. Meanwhile, across more central eastern parts, some of that heat will ease a little bit. Yes, there will be lots of sunshine around, but with the high heat, the humidity, we always need to watch out for some heavy, perhaps even thundery downpours with hail and gusty winds as well. See you later.
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8: 4 heat waves, weeks without meaningful rain, as the UK heads towards one of its hottest summers on record, the pressure is showing here in Sussex, in the fruit growing across these fields.
9: Well, the impact of the heat is already visible here. This local grower says that if these extreme temperatures continue, this year's harvest may well be smaller in size.
10: I don't think there's been another period like this in the history. 3 years ago, we had a tremendous heat wave in the middle of harvest. We were unable to get the fruit to cool down quickly enough. The following year we had a very, very light crop, and the same again this year.
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11: Britain's only all-female chess team, called She Plays to Win, has been promoted to the game's top division, only to be told they must recruit a male player to compete. Now, league rules require every First Division team to include at least one male and one female player, meaning that one of the team's female players could lose her place. I'm joined in the studio by the She Plays to Win chess players, Anusha and Alicia. Great to see you both this afternoon.
12: Thank you.
11: So sorry about what's going on. You've been promoted, but you might have to lose one of your teammates. 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
9: Well, that drought is due to long periods, record periods, actually, with no rainfall and high temperatures. The areas that are affected, as you say, over half of England, half of the UK affected by that. The areas being East Anglia, Hertfordshire, the whole of London, Thames Valley, Hampshire and the Isle of Wight, Devon and Cornwall, the West Midlands and Wessex, covering Dorset, Somerset, Wiltshire and Gloucestershire. So a huge area impacted by that drought. There is also that amber heat health alert still in place here. That's in place until tomorrow. And temperatures today in the south could reach up to 35 degrees. So people here in Bognor Regis coming to the coast to cool down.
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0: Good afternoon, Britain. It's 48 minutes past one, or indeed 12 minutes to two. Now, British engineering firm JCB has smashed the land speed record for a hydrogen-powered vehicle.
1: Yes, GB News' Ben Leo was on the Bonneville Salt Flats in Utah to witness a milestone.
13: What was the speed? 406.320.
14: And yes, they have done it. JCB, British business giant, making British engineering history. A world land speed record in a hydrogen car, 406 miles per hour. What a sight to see this car hurtling down the fantastic 30,000-acre salt plains here at Bonneville.
15: My

0: God, it's getting quick, isn't it? What's that, 400 and something miles an hour?
1: Those were the words of JCB Chairman Lord Bamford, who spoke to GB News in the immediate aftermath of his company's great achievement.
0: Showing British engineering can do this sort of thing. This has been going 80 years, family company, British, but we're all around the world.
2: Let's take a very quick look at the car now. This specimen, this machine, engineered in Great Britain, taken over here to Utah, and it's a sight to behold. 406 miles per hour, two 800 brake horsepower engines, and 1600 in total, clocking a world record speed of 406 miles per hour. We just caught up with the man piloting this beast, RAF Wing Commander Officer Andy Green. Andy, congratulations, 406 miles per hour. Your first reaction off the back of that immense feat?
3: Absolutely thrilled. It was a privilege to be part of this world-class engineering effort. JCB project managing and providing their world-leading hydrogen engine technology, Ricardo developing a 74-horsepower internal combustion hydrogen engine to deliver up to 800 horsepower, ProDrive building what I reckon is probably the best straight-line racing car ever created, just an extraordinary piece of technology, and the X-Track gearboxes, they all delivered today so well. I mean, we've gone as fast as we could today with the stopping distance available, topping out at over 410 miles an hour, 406 average, perfect. We didn't use sixth gear, we only used 700 horsepower. If we had a longer track, this car would go faster.
2: Just try and explain to our viewers, what is it like when you're suited, the helmet's on, you're jumping into the cockpit, the canopy comes down? What are you thinking? What are you feeling?
3: Well, I've been lucky enough to have the world's best day job flying jet fighters for the Royal Air Force, and also the world's best holiday job driving cars like this. And in both cases, it is a massive team effort. I think now is the time to enjoy an extraordinary Great British engineering achievement out here on the Bonneville Salt Flats, and a statement for the first of a new breed of racing cars, the hydrogen internal combustion engine, which the UK is the world leader thanks to JCB. Net zero racing, this is actual zero racing. The fuel that comes out, once it's burned in oxygen, creates water. There is no carbon involved. It doesn't get any more zero carbon than that. This is very much a technology of the future.
2: So there we go, what an occasion. The best of British on the global stage. JCB setting a land speed record in a hydrogen car, 406 miles per hour. I just wonder what the future holds for JCB.
4: I love this kind of stuff.
5: Fantastic. Yeah, I mean, we often, I think a lot of people often pejoratively say, oh, they don't make anything in Britain anymore. But there are some sectors where we are genuinely world leading, and jet engines is right up there.
4: And look how many young people are choosing to do engineering.
5: Yeah. No, it's a cracking specialist.
4: Yeah. Fantastic stuff. Well, in other news, Elon Musk has released a bizarre new video about buying Britain.
5: Yes, there's an Austin Powers AI pastiche showcase of Musk walking through London. We're not going to show it because of copyright, unfortunately. But yes, this is Elon Musk recently became the world's first trillionaire. Should we take his threat or suggestion of buying Britain seriously?
4: Well, I don't know. I don't know. I mean, Donald Trump likes to say he's going to buy things, doesn't he? Greenland.
5: Yeah. Yes.
4: Should Britain become the 51st state of America? Sort of thing.
5: Buying a territory is a much easier thing to conceptualise than buying a sovereign state. Because, of course, the United States has bought Alaska before from the Russians, but that's an easy thing because you make a transaction with a government of another country. Now, if you're going to buy another country, who do you make the transaction with? Every single man, woman, child on that island?
4: I mean, that's I think you'd have to go to the king, wouldn't you?
5: What, you'd buy it from the king?
4: You'd have to go to the head of state.
5: What, but then you'd...
4: And then everyone else just has to deal with it.
5: That's implying that you're buying the king as well, though.
4: Well, you know.
5: I don't think.
4: If you throw in the monarchy, that would probably cost a bit more, right?
5: I just don't see a single way that it's possible. I mean, there is not one person that you can buy from. What you could do is buy every single property from every single man and woman on this island. So you could just buy all of the land. Now, obviously, some people wouldn't sell, but theoretically, that would set you back by maybe £15 trillion.
4: Would you like Elon Musk to be running Britain?
5: No, actually.
4: No?
5: No, I tend to think that...
4: Too much of an oddball?
5: Brits should run Britain, really. I don't know if that makes me old-fashioned.
4: Quite possibly. Although he's very interested in Britain, isn't he?
5: I think he cares about certain elements, because he did. I mean, the context of this is he wants to buy Britain to establish free speech here.
4: Yes,
5: of course, we haven't had free speech here for a very long time.
4: Well, not very well, anyway. This is Good Afternoon Britain on GB News. We'll be back in a tick.
6: Today, clouds overhead, total zen within. 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
7: 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It is today the hottest day of the week, if not possibly the hottest day of the year, 37 to 38 Celsius across some parts of Western England, perhaps into East Wales. Risk of some very lively thunderstorms elsewhere, into Northern Ireland especially, but heavy rain will also affect Western Scotland as this weather front moves in. Already damp across the north and west of Scotland. Some showers early afternoon for Northern Ireland as well. Lively downpours developing here through the day. Torrential rain, hail, gusty winds and frequent lightning in places. But it is very warm where we avoid the showers in Northern Ireland, mid to high 20s. Similar temperatures for southern Scotland, approaching 30 in some spots. Elsewhere across England and Wales, mid to high 30s widely. Extreme heat warning in force. Those kinds of temperatures can cause impacts to infrastructure and widely people's health as well. Now, for northern and western Scotland, it's a wet end to the day. Some heavy rain in places and some rumbles of thunder. But the most lively thundery showers, albeit hit and miss, likely for Northern Ireland. Southern Scotland, across much of England and Wales, it's still very warm, having seen temperatures peak at 37 to 38 Celsius through the West Midlands, for example, through the West Country, East Wales. We're likely to see a slow drop-off during the evening, so really quite intense heat into the afternoon and evening. But a fresher night to come as slightly cooler air starts to arrive from the northwest during the evening and overnight. Heavy rain continues overnight for western Scotland, parts of Northern Ireland. Further south and east, it's dry, but a bit of cloud comes into the west of England and Wales, where it's going to be a significantly cooler day on Friday. The heat gets shunted eastwards. We're talking about low 30s widely for parts of the East Midlands, East Anglia and the South East. So another hot day, just not quite as hot compared with Thursday. And we're back into the low 20s further north and west.
6: Today, clouds overhead, total zen within. 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
9: 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UK only. Entrance must be 18 or over. Lines close at 4 p.m. on the 21st of August. 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Entries will be pooled. 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
16: I've been in Westminster for a long time, but I know that though power may be here, its effect on people's lives is across the whole of the country. 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
5: Good afternoon, Britain. It's 2 o'clock on Thursday the 13th of August. Unlucky for some. Well, I'm Tom Harwood.
4: It's Friday the 13th.
5: Any 13th.
4: Well, it's results day. Hopefully it's been lucky for the hundreds of thousands of students across the country. And interestingly, boys have received more top grades than the girls this year.
5: Elsewhere, of course, it's boiling Britain. I hope you have your fans turned on to maximum. Today, an extreme heat warning is issued as temperatures could soar up to 38 degrees Celsius. That's 100 degrees Fahrenheit.
24: We don't take the word of Hamas with total truth. We like to look into it when they speak, unlike the BBC.
4: Yes, the White House Press Secretary Caroline Levitt has stepped down to focus on her two children. Yes, she spent 18 months robustly defending President Donald Trump at that famous briefing room podium.
5: Heroes take flight. Yes, three Second World War veterans take to the skies in a Spitfire, thanks to the taxi charity for military veterans.
25: Yes, Ivan, Alfred and Paul here in their flight suits. How are you feeling? You're about to take flight.
26: I'm feeling happy. I'm waiting to get on.
25: They can't wait. We'll be bringing it to you live on GB News.
4: Fantastic stuff. Looking forward to that. And yes, millions enjoyed the eclipse last night. The moon covered more than 90% of the sun. Here's Christopher Hope.
27: Oh my God, that's amazing. Most of the sun is now covered by the moon, a corona around the top. It looks incredible.
5: No one enjoyed it quite as much as Martin Daubney and the space expert Andy Lound. Well, take a listen to how they responded last night on GB News.
28: Absolutely fantastic. Oh.
29: Look at that.
28: Wow, look at that.
29: Andy, look at that. Oh. What is going on there, Andy? That's a huge billow, an explosion. Oh.

0: Oh, we were joining in then, weren't we?
1: Oh, we certainly were, but that's not for air.
0: No, that's not for air. No, it's just for our private time.
1: I'm just hearing some in my ear, but no, I can't say I made any such noises when I saw the eclipse, but
0: that's
1: I did stop and stare multiple times as I was travelling through South London and enjoying very much seeing huge groups of people, very often strangers gathering, sharing glasses, huge community spirit. It was just really nice to see.
0: Did it warm your heart?
1: It warmed the cockles of my heart.
0: How lovely is that? Well, perhaps you joined in with your neighbours and watched it, or like me, you were a misery guts and didn't bother. I should have done, though, now hearing that it's not going to happen again for another 60... No, because I didn't have anything to watch it through and I didn't want to burn my retinas.
1: Oh, you'll probably be fine. I'm not endorsing that.
0: But it's all right, it's not going to happen for a while
1: now. Jumps down
0: my
1: throat. There's going to be a partial eclipse, though, in a couple of years' time. About 45% of the sun is
0: okay. Well, I will make sure I have my glasses ready for that one because it was... I'm a bit disappointed, actually, that I didn't see it.
1: Although, there will be eclipses elsewhere in the world... And so there probably is going to be an eclipse in some first world part of the world where you can fly there and see it. I happen to be in Washington,
0: D.C. Do you really think I'm going to become an eclipse hunter, Tom?
1: Well, I think because you missed out on this one and you're feeling so gutted about it, I happened to be in Washington, D.C. in 2017 when the eclipse happened there. I think it was August. And it was very cool to see. I had my glasses, sat on a rooftop, and that was when Donald Trump was in his first term as the president. And he took a lot of flack from the media for squinting at it without his glasses.
0: Classic, eh?
1: Yeah. But that was... I mean, when it comes over a major city like that... It's a kind of quite special event where you do see that sort of sense of community of everyone coming together and just gazing up at the sky as if we're sort of, you know, medieval peasants once more.
0: I don't know, but

0: there were some glasses hoggers. You know, not everyone would have wanted to share, would they?
1: Oh.
0: DVDs.com/yours.
1: Would you share your glasses with a stranger?
0: Share your glasses next time, if you're still alive in 60 years. Anyway, here's the headlines.
2: Thank you very much indeed. 4 minutes past two. Good afternoon to you. Our headlines. The Royal College of Nursing says its members are working in impossible and inhumane conditions because of extreme heat, and it's called for urgent action to protect patients and staff. Today is expected to be the hottest day of the year. Temperatures have already topped 35 Celsius in the south of England, the ninth day that's happened this year. And it could reach 38 degrees as the fifth heatwave of 2026 peaks. Health services, fire crews and water companies are continuing to struggle with the hot and dry weather. The NHS says A&E departments are experiencing their busiest summer ever because of the heat, with almost 2.5 million people attending A&E in each of the last 3 months. However, the government insists it is dealing with the issue.
3: The heat is impacting on our health and also on our NHS. We've seen record numbers of people coming to A&E in July, and also it's impacting on conditions for staff in many of our really older hospitals as well. So that's why we're also putting £6.7 billion into the capital improvements, the repairs, and that includes new cooling systems across our NHS, and also working to support our NHS staff who have managed to increase the treatments, increase the numbers of patients being seen at the same time as seeing this increased demand.
2: The Prime Minister has offered his congratulations to A-level students today after another record-breaking year of results. More than 262,000 18-year-olds have gained a place at university or college. That's up 3% on last year. And the proportion of those awarded top grades has risen for the third year in a row, with more than a quarter receiving A or A stars. Now, academic institutions are taking on a bigger share of applicants because of financial pressures, with 4 in 10 universities in England expected to report a deficit for the last year, despite many cutting jobs. Skills Minister Jackie Smith says the government's addressing the problem.
4: Well, we've certainly upped the level of support that we've given it since we came into government. Universities were facing some financial challenges, not least because the last government froze the amount of money that was coming into them from domestic students through tuition fees, a really important part of their income. We've lifted that cap, and we will do into the future. That's the equivalent of investing an additional £6 billion into the higher education sector over the next 5 years. So, you know, universities need to make the decisions to enable themselves to remain financially stable, but we've given certainty about that income into the future.
2: Millions of households are set to see unexpected increase to their water bills. The industry watchdog has given 5 of 13 suppliers across England and Wales the provisional go-ahead to raise charges to generate an extra £3.4 billion to help upgrade networks to cope with extra demand. The debt-laden Thames Water is one of the firms provisionally allowed to increase bills between 2027 and 2030, alongside Southern Water, Severn Trent Water, Wessex Water and South East Water. The rate of UK growth has slowed, but the overall economy has remained resilient despite the conflict in the Middle East. Official figures from the ONS show GDP grew by 0.4% in the second quarter of the year. It appears a boost from the hot weather and the World Cup has helped to offset the negative impact from the Iran war. GB News has exposed a service offered by Albanian crime gangs to set up illegal cannabis farms in homes across the country. Gangs are advertising a one-stop shop to construct the illegal grows on social media. Posing as legitimate construction teams, they'll arrive with vans full of cannabis seedlings, as well as hydroponic kits and heat lamps, as they turn whole rooms into nurseries within hours of arriving at a residential address. They're also offering a clean-up service to dispose of the equipment afterwards. And many of you and millions of other people in the UK and Europe stopped what you were doing to watch the most significant solar eclipse in a generation yesterday. Crowds gathered across the country to put on eclipse glasses, hold up pinhole cameras and even colanders to see more than 90% of the sun's disk blocked out by the moon. Those in Iceland, Greenland and Spain experienced complete darkness for around a minute and a half. Now, it was the fullest eclipse to pass over Britain since 1999. And it won't be seen again for several decades. That's it for the moment. A short bulletin coming up for you at 2:30.

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1: Quick look at the markets. 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Gold will cost £3,255 per ounce, and the FTSE 100 is at 10,793 points.
0: GB News Finance Report, brought to you by Stilts Home Lifts.
2: Yes, it's the end of a results day today. It's 2:09, also in the afternoon. Results have been released for hundreds of thousands of teenagers, but how did they fare?
3: Yes, there'll be celebrations for many, but for others, the race for a university place through clearing begins immediately.
2: Yeah, interestingly, for the second year in a row, male students recorded more top grades than girls.
3: Well, is going to university as important as it used to be, however?
2: Well, let's speak to Apprenticeship and Enterprise Ambassador at the Pathway Group, Kasim Chowdhury, and the Digital Marketing Apprentice at the Pathway Group, Luke Markham. OK, Kasim, I'll start with you. Huge number of people getting their A-level results today. Lots of people scrambling to get into universities. Is that the best route?
4: I mean, the best route for who? I think each individual has their own route on what they want to do. Some people are better suited for going to university. Other students, I mean, let's take it a step back. Is it better to go to college or go to a sixth form? Is it better to go straight into work at 16? Who decides that? It's down to the individual in terms of what they're better at and what they want to do as an individual. Mm. I think that question is probably better asked to my colleague here, Luke, about what's the better option. Mm. Each individual's got a different style of learning and they want to do different things. And one size doesn't obviously fit all.
3: Absolutely. Well, let's turn now to Luke Markham. Of course, you are a digital marketing apprentice at the Pathway Group. What made you choose the apprenticeships route as opposed to university?
5: Well, very early on, I felt that university wasn't really for me. I've sort of always been more hands-on and not really sort of taking notes and sort of lecture hall kind of style of learning. So I've always liked getting my hands on all those sort of stuff. And then the ability to learn while also further developing my skills and seeing the results of my skills used in an actual business environment is certainly something that's really helped me sort of develop that and sort of seeing the core values of why I personally that I thought an apprenticeship was good for me and how rewarding it was for me.
2: Yeah, I mean, it's a big decision to make, isn't it? Probably some of your friends maybe who've gone to university might be a bit jealous because presumably you're earning a living while they're still studying.
5: Yeah, I can certainly say there's been certainly some conversations of how's university life, and then I go into talking about how the apprenticeship's treating me and how we sort of generally compare with how things are sort of going. Because as Kasim mentioned, it's not really for everyone. There is sort of different routes that people go down, whether it's sort of like forensic routes or more content creation or getting your hands on sort of stuff. There is those different routes that people take.
3: Mm. Well, back to you, Kasim. Now, have you noticed that there are more apprentices over recent years? Has there been a trend of more people taking this pathway?
4: There's a trend that more people want to do apprenticeships. Mm. I mean, if you look at some of the bigger companies who are offering degree apprenticeships, they're inundated with applications in terms of what the amount of people that are applying. And I think the ratio is ridiculous in terms of thousands and thousands of people applying for very, very small number of roles. And actually, there's a lot more grad opportunities available than there are apprenticeship opportunities available. So it kind of forces young people to think that they need to go to university. That kind of trend has changed. A lot more young people are saying they want to do apprenticeships. I mean, my niece who got her results today, she applied for over 100 apprenticeships, wasn't successful with any of them. She's got a place at a very good university to go and do a degree. But the competition to do an apprenticeship, especially at the higher level, is very, very high and it's very tough. I know the government's saying that they're going to do more to offer more apprenticeship opportunities.

0: They want to do it at an earlier stage. The problem we've got at the moment is our skills agenda is not marrying up with the current economic climate,
1: Yeah.
0: where, you know, if you think about what's happened over the past couple of years, we've had COVID, we've had companies actually reducing their headcount. And we know that when companies reduce headcount, it always starts at the bottom. And until we can't get companies to want to invest in young people themselves, like they used to do, then we're going to struggle to deliver on the skills agenda, which is to get more young people into apprenticeships. So the key thing is we need to fix the economics around employing young people and training young people before we put these things in. And
1: Yeah, it can be
0: you know,
1: they're
0: we talked about a
1: expensive. It can
0: goal.
1: be they're expensive for
0: Yeah.
1: businesses, you know, and lots of regulations and things. Just Luke, just very quickly, how old are you, Luke, if you don't mind me asking?
2: I'm currently 27. There's
1: Okay.
2: always this big misconception that you have to be 16 to do an apprenticeship, but no, really, any age you can start doing an apprenticeship.
3: Yeah, we were learning a little bit earlier on the program that actually most apprenticeships are done a little bit later in life as opposed to right there at 16 or 18. But no, absolutely fascinating. Well, Kasim Chowdhury and Luke Markham, thanks indeed for joining us live on Good Afternoon Britain.
1: Yes, good luck with everything. Let's move on because, yes, the eclipse yesterday, the best one since 1999.
3: Yes, the moon obscured 90%, up to 96% of the sun. A total solar eclipse fell across parts of Greenland, Iceland, and of course, Spain.
1: Well, Jack Carson has this report.
4: The moment millions across the country stood still and looked to the sky. Just after 7 p.m. last night, Britain experienced the most significant solar eclipse since 1999, as the moon covered more than 90% of the sun. Earlier in the day, as the countdown began, excitement was building in the Cornish town of Falmouth.
5: It's something that you rarely see.
6: And you love, don't you, everything to do with space and all the rest of it?
7: Yeah.
5: So I think for them it's just going to be kind of super exciting because it will all go dark, but then you don't really know why it goes. So I think it would just be, yeah, it'd be fantastic.
8: We didn't realise when we booked for Cornwall that we would be here now, so it's quite
9: You're kind of in the best
8: place,
9: best
8: spot in the country, yeah. So yeah, really looking forward to it.
10: Yeah, they come once in a blue moon, and that's what we're here to see.
4: But being able to watch it was a different story.
8: You go along the high street and just every shop has a sign saying we do not sell solar eclipse glasses. So I don't know, somebody said maybe
11: Selfie.
8: Watch it on your phone. But that's all we could think of.
9: Have you got the glasses?
10: No, we're looking for them now.
8: We've got some glasses, yes.
5: We've been too late to get the glasses.
11: Oh.
5: So I think we're going to have to watch it on the television.
4: For those that managed to get a pair of the glasses, they didn't have to wait long before the eclipse began.
9: Well, it's just gone 25 past six here, and the first part of the moon has gone in front of the sun for this eclipse. It is a spectacular sight, and across Falmouth and the rest of the country, millions have come out to watch it.
4: Less than an hour later, and the UK descended into almost complete darkness. In Greenwich and Falmouth, people describe their experience to GB News.
12: It really humbles you to understand the size and scale of the universe itself. Just cosmic coincidence that the sun is 400 times wider than the moon and 400 times further, and to see an eclipse like that is just breathtaking.
13: Absolutely amazing, absolutely beautiful as well, and it's one of those occasions that doesn't happen often.
14: I was like a little kid again, you know, like, yeah, and it was just beautiful, beautiful thing.
4: The next total solar eclipse visible in the UK is not until 2090, meaning this year's was all the more special. Jack Carson, GB News.
1: Well, yeah, if you missed it, you've got to wait till 2090 to see it in this country.
3: Yeah, although there'll be a 45% kind of eclipse in just a few years'
1: not
3: time.
1: Good enough,
3: So,
1: Tom.
3: no, it's not even half. Well, this is Good Afternoon Britain on GB News. Plenty more still to come.
1: Yeah, that extreme heat warning is here. Temperatures could soar up to 38 degrees Celsius. That's 100 degrees Fahrenheit. How are you coping? Perhaps you're in a cooler part of the UK.
3: But after the break...
15: We don't take the word of Hamas with total truth. We like to look into it when they speak, unlike the BBC.
3: Yes, the White House Press Secretary Karoline Leavitt stepped down to focus on her two children after 18 months of robustly defending President Donald Trump at the famous briefing room podium.
1: Yes, there you go. 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
0: Get ready, Britain. 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
11: Good afternoon, Britain. It's 22 minutes past two. Now, any moment now, three Second World War veterans will take to the skies in Spitfires.
12: Yeah, they're in their outfits now. So let's turn to Will Godley, who's at Biggin Hill. Will?
13: Good afternoon. Yeah, not only are they in their outfits, they're also in the cockpits. Have a look around. We've got three Spitfires all waiting patiently, getting strapped in. Here you've got Alfred Cooley in that one there. You've also got in the middle one Ivan Staines, and over on the far side Paul Terry, all of them with umbrellas sheltering from the sunshine. Of course, very warm today, but it's clear skies, perfect flying conditions from here in Biggin Hill. Let's start by speaking to Paul Cook, the vice chairman of the taxi charity for military veterans, because without you guys none of this would be possible.
14: That's right. Well, good afternoon, how are you, apart from melting?
13: I'm very good, yeah, thank you.
14: None of this would be possible without the donations that we get from these glorious public that, you know, they see what we do. Will, this isn't cheap, you know, it's not cheap, but we've got three veterans there, all in the, you know, 100 years old, and we say as a charity, what would you like to do? They said, we'd like to go in a Spitfire. We make it happen. I mean, the only reason we can make it happen is because of donations. I mean, you have lovely Sally here on the end and Joe, and they were from the local Catholic Spitfire Club. And over 13 years, they donated thousands of pounds towards this charity. And it's people like Joe here, and Sally, that make these dreams possible for our veterans.
13: Well, yeah, there's been lots of comments about your dresses, of course, Union Jack dresses. You've been involved in the fundraising. Sally, how have you been fundraising?
15: With the CAF, obviously my husband now retired and we have sold the business, but over the times we've done in the pub, raffles, didn't we? We've done raffles, high teas, and it's just been, even the community of Biggin Hill have been amazing with their donations and
14: the
15: events.
14: Last, I mean, even the last week you closed up, one of the Sally's customers donated £1,000. A family just like that, have his own money. Amazing, yeah. Sally.
13: Yeah. Wow, Stuart, incredible. It's there's been lots of comments on our platforms about your dresses. Everyone's
15: fans
13: of them.
15: Oh, yes, we did have
13: them.
15: A maid. We did gorgeous. Have a maid from...
13: And Victor here, a veteran from serving in Kenya. Yeah. You think they're gorgeous as well. You're dressed with your medals. Yeah. What do you make of what we're seeing today?
16: Absolutely fantastic. I've worked for the taxi charity for

0: over 20 years collecting money for the charity, and it's just fantastic. Everything we do is brilliant, and these drivers are fantastic.
1: All out of their own pocket as well, yeah. And their time.
2: And as you say, you've been collecting the money, as have you, Sally. How does it feel to see where the money's going, and what an amazing thing it's going towards? Well,
0: I'm not involved in who gets the money, but we give the money to different charities and different veterans, people who are in need. And may
1: and it's
0: it last.
1: Lovely because they're it not staying last. At home on their own. They're together.
3: You know, yeah. If Vic wasn't here today, what would you be doing, Vic?
0: Digging the garden.
3: Exactly.
2: Getting rather warm. Well, it's certainly warm and glorious here in Biggin Hill. The final preparations underway. Let me just turn and have a look at what is happening now. I can see the veterans have their helmets on, their microphones on, and the staff, ground staff, just beginning to come away from the aircraft. And I can see the tail fin here wagging. Final checks happening here before they take to flight any moment now.
4: Fantastic stuff, Will. I'm looking forward to seeing that Spitfire take off, and fantastic dresses as well. Everyone's looking very smart.
5: Absolutely, cannot wait. You're just absolutely tantalising us with regard to
4: I know,
5: that
4: we keep going back and hoping that it's going to take off. It's going to take off very soon indeed.
5: Well, we've been reliably told it's in the next 15 minutes.
4: Oh, so, fantastic stuff. Well, in the meantime, let's talk about Caroline Levitt. Yes, the White House press secretary. She's stepping down from her position at the end of this month.
5: Yes, the 28-year-old will leave her role to spend more time with her family, as she has two young children.
4: Yeah, so she handles the press like no other, really. She's been a formidable defender of Donald Trump. Listen to this.
6: Sorry, have you ever paid a tariff? Because I have.
7: As I said at the beginning, revenues will stay here, wages will go up, our country will be made wealthy again, and I think it's insulting that you're trying to test my knowledge of economics and the decisions that this president has made. I now regret giving a question to the Associated Press.
4: Sassy.
5: Yeah, I mean, whether you agree or disagree with what she's saying, you can certainly say that the way she says it has certainly made a storm across Washington.
4: And indeed Westminster, perhaps. We're joined by the White House correspondent at the Hill, Julia Manchester. Julia, thank you so much. Do you think she'll be missed?
8: Well, I think the White House is saying she will be missed, and there is no question this is a loss for the White House. You know, I've spoken with Republicans and Democrats who, regardless of whether they believe or agree with what she's saying, they say she is a very effective political communicator and really one of the few people in the administration who is such an outwardly face for the administration at the same time is, you know, within President Trump's inner circle and is the chief messenger from the White House for the White House, only behind President Trump. So no question, this is a big loss for the White House. A lot of Republicans and President Trump's staffers praising her yesterday following this announcement. But the White House and President Trump saying she is not going too far. She'll continue to serve as an outside advisor for the president ahead of the midterms.
5: You have to go back to George H.W. Bush to find a press secretary who lasted a full term. I mean, generally, press secretaries ditch the job after 2 years or even less. I mean, in the case of some, it's been a very, very short amount of time. This is perhaps an expected loss for the president at this time, but it comes just before a set of very difficult midterm elections.
8: Yeah, there's no question. This is a grueling job. You've actually seen, not only in this White House, but in past administrations, other members of the communications staff who serve under the press secretary, they're not there necessarily for a full 2 to 4 years. So there is turnover, but it's a very grueling job. And I'll remind your audience that Caroline Levitt had her first child in 2024, just around the time when President Trump, there was that first assassination attempt against him in Pennsylvania. So she wasn't able to take any maternity leave then. Fast forward to earlier this year, she had her second child, a daughter, in May, and she only took roughly a month of maternity leave, and she was still very much working to an extent while she was off. So I think for a lot of people looking at this, they understand this position, but the timing of this is certainly critical for

0: the White House. Like I said, she behind Trump is the chief White House administration messenger, and this is ahead of the midterm election. So there's a big question of who could possibly fill this role at this time. But like I said, she's still going to be involved with the administration and the campaign, serving as an advisor. She certainly has a lot of experience working in the campaign world, so she won't be too far.
1: Yeah, I mean, 7 weeks postpartum, you're still very much in recovery mode. I can't imagine doing such a high-flying job so quickly after having a baby. Quite an extraordinary woman in that respect. Does this have anything to do with the covert plane swap with Air Force One? You know, the idea that perhaps she's rethinking safety concerns.
0: I don't think there's any reason to believe, or at least we haven't been given any indication those two things are related. You know, if you look at, I don't believe Caroline Levitt was on that trip in July. And if you look at, you know, how the staff was reportedly split up during that plane swap, you had Secretary of State Marco Rubio and Treasury Secretary Scott Bessent, who were put on the plane with the press, which they thought was Air Force One, but the actual Air Force One, the plane that President Trump was on, he was accompanied by Secretary of War, Defense Pre or Secretary Pete Hegseth, as well as his body man and some close aides. So I think the staff was certainly split up. I don't, you know, I haven't heard any indication those two things are related. The news has just broken at the same time.
2: Now, might we see Caroline Levitt pop back up into sort of the public realm, perhaps standing for office as some press secretaries before her have done so?
0: It's very possible, and she's run for public office before. Actually, in 2021 and 2022, she was the Republican nominee for New Hampshire's first congressional district, ultimately losing to the Democratic incumbent in that race. But you know, she has you know, for a 28-year-old, for someone so young, she has a lot of deep knowledge of political communication and campaigns. She was an assistant White House press secretary from 2019 to 2021. In the Trump administration, she obviously was the president's spokesperson on the campaign in 2024. And before that, she was the spokesperson for his super PAC. So it's very possible we could see her do that. There's also a number of other avenues she could take. Kayleigh McEnany, who was the press secretary towards the end of the first Trump administration, she now has her own show on Fox News and is a political contributor. Jen Psaki, who was a press secretary during the Biden administration, she has her own show on MS Now. So I think there's a number of career opportunities that a press secretary can take after they leave their posts. You know, as a lot of her allies have said, Levitt's allies have said to me, they view this as really only the beginning for her
1: So
0: going
1: we're not
0: forward.
1: thinking she's going to be a stay-at-home mom.
0: I think she, you know, clearly wants to have more time with her children, but I imagine she's going to have at least one foot in the political media world to some extent.
2: Yeah, what a podium, if you'll pardon the pun, to stand at. I mean, one of the most famous faces of the administration in the United States, across the world's her oyster, really, now. But Julia Manchester, thanks indeed for joining us, White House correspondent at The Hill. Thanks.
1: We're hearing that the Spitfire is gearing up to take off. Are we going to be returning there soon?
2: Let's have a look at the
1: Yes, excellent. Look at that.
2: Oh, wow. They've taken the rubber band and they've wound up the propeller at the front.
1: Okay.
2: And that's a joke.
1: Oh, look, there it goes. So I think we should stay on this, maybe.
2: Why
1: it does
2: not?
1: Look like it's about to kick off.
2: They are the iconic fighter planes of the Second World War. Of course, not the most numerous plane of the Royal Air Force. But, well, I suppose they only seat two people.
1: Yeah.
2: So, but of course, it was the Hurricane. Right.
1: I didn't know they only seat two people.
2: Yeah, it was the Hurricane that was the more numerous plane.
1: Oh, yeah.
2: Over sort of the Battle of Britain and other huge, huge battles over the skies of this country. But the Spitfire was always the most iconic and always the plane that those fighter pilots really, really wanted to fly.
1: Well, this is the one that really captures the imagination, isn't it? The Spitfire, the one that all the little boys make models of.
2: Yes, the rounded wings that you can see from there. You can always tell which one's a British plane or a German plane as you look up. The Messerschmitts, I think, had much less rounded wings at the end.
1: What an amazing thing to do as a Second World War veteran. What a treat. You know, these veterans are getting on with their age and being able to do this at such an old age, a mature age, sorry, is quite fantastic. This charity is doing such great work. This military charity, doing such great work for these veterans.
2: No, absolutely, and these planes are just miraculous to see. I love looking at them, particularly because I was at school not far from the Imperial War Museum, Duxford, which is the sort of the centre of aircraft history, really, in this country. And I did many trips to that historic airfield with their hangars, with their Second World War planes, and they do air shows all the time. So very often when I was at school, you'd be out on the playing fields and you'd look up and there'd be some sort of Second World War plane flying over, or several in formation flying over you. Just really quite incredible.
1: And they've got the umbrellas there, presumably for the very scorching sun to protect.
2: Yes. Well, we'll be back with these planes when they do take off.
1: Yes, we will. But in the meantime, we will be talking about beekeepers, because they've been branded heroic after saving bee colonies from the wildfires in the New Forest. They're going to join us live.
2: Absolutely. All that and more to come here with GB News, Britain's number one news channel.
3: Hi there, welcome to the latest update from the Met Office for GB News. It is today the hottest day of the week, if not possibly the hottest day of the year, 37 to 38 Celsius across some parts of Western England, perhaps into East Wales. Risk of some very lively thunderstorms elsewhere, into Northern Ireland especially, but heavy rain will also affect Western Scotland as this weather front moves in. Already damp across the north and west of Scotland. Some showers early afternoon for Northern Ireland as well. Lively downpours developing here through the day. Torrential rain, hail, gusty winds and frequent lightning in places. But it is very warm where we avoid the showers in Northern Ireland, mid to high 20s. Similar temperatures for southern Scotland, approaching 30 in some spots. Elsewhere across England and Wales, mid to high 30s widely. Extreme heat warning in force. Those kinds of temperatures can cause impacts to infrastructure and widely people's health as well. Now, for northern and western Scotland, it's a wet end to the day. Some heavy rain in places and some rumbles of thunder, but the most lively thundery showers, albeit hit and miss, likely for Northern Ireland. Southern Scotland, across much of England and Wales, it's still very warm, having seen temperatures peak at 37 to 38 Celsius through the West Midlands, for example, through the West Country, East Wales. We're likely to see a slow drop-off during the evening, so really quite intense heat into the afternoon and evening. But a fresher night to come as slightly cooler air starts to arrive from the northwest during the evening and overnight. Heavy rain continues overnight for western Scotland, parts of Northern Ireland. Further south and east, it's dry, but a bit of cloud comes into the west of England and Wales, where it's going to be a significantly cooler day on Friday. The heat gets shunted eastwards. We're talking about low 30s widely for parts of the East Midlands, East Anglia and the southeast. So another hot day, just not quite as hot compared with Thursday. And we're back into the low 20s further north and west.
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6: Good afternoon. This is the latest AI travel news from gbnews.com. The M27 westbound is closed between junctions 10 and 9 at Whiteley due to a fire. The A34 is closed after the M3 in Winchester. In Scotland, the M8 eastbound has a lane restriction at junction 19 near Kingston Bridge. Across Wales, the A470 from Dolderlod to Rhyadr is closed. And on the trains, Elizabeth Line services are facing major disruption between London Paddington and Heathrow terminals and Reading, while Great Western Railway services may be affected by hot weather and major disruption between London Paddington and Reading. For more travel news, go to gbnews.com.
2: Good afternoon, Britain. It's coming up to 20 to 3. And this is Good Afternoon, Britain here, live on GB News.
1: It is indeed, and I'm excited for this. We're going to be speaking to three beekeepers because they've been branded heroic. Why? Because they saved bee colonies from the wildfires in the New Forest.
2: They certainly did. Now, a lot of people have been very, very worried about particularly wildlife, not only bees, but, you know, livestock or horses even as well. There have been huge concerns that whilst, of course, we can easily evacuate human beings from the path of the fire, with many, many elements of the animal kingdom, it's much more difficult.
1: Yeah, and if you've got a bee colony, presumably you want to make honey. And so your business could be out of action.
2: Yeah, but also the lives of the bees, sentient little creatures.
1: I find it hard to care about the lives of the bees.
2: I care about the bees. I think I care about the bees. I don't care
1: not
2: about wasps.
1: No, bees are nice. Yeah, they're fluffy and you can almost see them smiling.
2: Can you?
1: The founder of the local beekeeping business has praised these beekeepers for rushing to the rescue after they received an alert from a New Forest ranger. So here are the three men, who went in their hazmat suits to go and try and save the bee colonies. And I believe they were successful in their endeavours.
2: Here's the thing, I suppose, with a colony. It's pretty hard to move all of the bees because they're attracted. I suppose you could pick up the queen and move them that way. But, I mean, that's incredibly difficult. I mean, this whole enterprise was fraught with risk, danger and daring triumph.
1: Yes, so Becky Bees, she said she got a call from the ranger at the New Forest to warn her that a fire was heading towards some of her colonies, and these guys dashed down to rescue them. So there you go.
2: No, absolutely.
1: Community spirit.
2: Well, we're hoping to, in some moment's time, speak to Becky Chad, the founder of Becky's Bees. But while we wait on Becky, why don't we have a look at another element of British engineering success? Yes, JCB smashed the land speed record for a hydrogen-powered vehicle just this week.
1: Yeah, Ben Leo's in Bonneville Salt Flats in Utah to witness the milestone.
7: What was the speed? 406.320.
8: And yes, they have done it. JCB, British business giant, making British engineering history. A world land speed record in a hydrogen car, 406 miles per hour. What a sight to see this car hurtling down the fantastic 30,000 acre salt plains here at Bonneville.
9: My God, it's getting quick, isn't it? What's that, 400 and something miles an hour?
10: Those were the words of JCB chairman Lord Bamford, who spoke to GB News in the immediate aftermath of his company's great achievement.
9: Showing British engineering can do this sort of thing. This has been going 80 years, family company, British, but we're all around the world.
8: Let's take a very quick look at the car now. This specimen, this machine, engineered in Great Britain, taken over here to Utah, and it's a sight to behold. 406 miles per hour, two 800 brake horsepower engines and 1600 in total, clocking a world record speed of 406 miles per hour. We just caught up with the man piloting this beast, RAF Wing Commander Officer Andy Green. Andy, congratulations, 406 miles per hour. Your first reaction off the back of that immense feat?
11: Absolutely thrilled. 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JCB project managing and providing their world-leading hydrogen engine technology. 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I mean, we've gone as fast as we could today with the stopping distance available. 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If we had a longer track, this car would go faster.
8: Just try and explain to our viewers, what is it like when you're suited, the helmet's on, you're jumping into the cockpit, the canopy comes down? What are you thinking? What are you feeling?
11: Well, I've been lucky enough to have the world's best day job flying jet fighters for the Royal Air Force, and also the world's best holiday job driving cars like this. And in both cases, it is a massive team effort. I think now is the time to enjoy an extraordinary great British engineering achievement out here on the Bonneville Salt Flats, and a statement for the first of a new breed of racing cars, the hydrogen internal combustion engine, which the UK is the world leader, thanks to JCB. Net zero racing, this is actual zero racing. The fuel that comes out, once it's burned in oxygen, creates water. There is no carbon involved. It doesn't get any more zero carbon than that. This is very much a technology of the future.
8: So there we go. What an occasion. The best of British on the global stage. JCB setting a land speed record in a hydrogen car, 406 miles per hour. I just wonder what the future holds for JCB.
1: Well, so do I, but I also wonder when these Spitfires are going to get up in the air. Should we turn back to Biggin Hill and see Will Godley? How's it going on? Well, we can see the engines going.
2: Yes, we certainly can see those engines rearing.

0: up these majestic aluminium, I think, aeroplanes. One of the reasons why it took more time to build these Spitfires than it did the Hurricanes was just the fact that they were made of more expensive or difficult to manipulate material. And so in the Battle of Britain, that most famous battle over the skies of the cities of this country in 1940, 60% of all the German planes that were shot down by Hurricanes compared to Spitfires, but they were far, far more numerous. By the end of the war, Spitfire production caught up and they became the most iconic plane of the war, no doubt.
1: Well, Will Godley's on the line, our national reporter. Will, I know it's quite noisy where you are. Tell us a bit what's going on.
2: Absolutely, yeah. Two of the planes have got their engines on, so hopefully you can hear me over the sound of them. Very sadly, one of the planes is having engine difficulties, so won't be able to take off this afternoon, but they are still going to be sending up two of the veterans in these two Spitfires. Here they are, Alfred Cooley and Ivan Staines, who are going up, sadly, for Paul Terry. His plane isn't moving. Well, one of them now just taxiing off from stand here, swiveling around, and the second one is following. They are flying in formation on this flight this afternoon, so they'll be flying very closely together and taxiing closely as well. A wave from Alfred as his plane leaves the stand here and heads down the taxiway towards the end of the runway before they take off. They're going to have about a 45-minute flight round the Kent coast, so lots for them to look at out the window and enjoy. They're going to be flying about 2,000 feet up in the sky, so not too high, and should get quite a good view of a very parched England. I'm just looking down, are heading towards the end of the runway, just down the taxiway. Only two Spitfires, though, very sadly, this time. The third one doesn't seem to be working.
1: Oh, what a disaster for Paul Terry. Although he did say he doesn't like heights.
2: I know. Paul said he didn't like heights, but was rather excited.
1: Yeah.
2: It was Alfred who... Alfred was telling me he's actually only been on a flight three times. This will be his fourth flight. But for Ivan, who absolutely loved Spitfires, he is having his dream come true as they just taxi towards the end of the runway here on Biggin Hill.
0: So what are we looking at there? They're taxiing, and are they going to turn around? Where are they actually going to take off from, Will?
2: So they are just going over the bump now. They are just heading round to the end of the runway. And then when they get there, they will then take off. There will be a third flight, which is with cameras in to film these two flying in formation. And when I was speaking to some of the pilots earlier, they were saying, of course, there's no autopilot on these planes. They are flying manually. And it's up to the person sitting in the back, the veterans, whether they want to go on any barrel rolls, do any somersaults, loop the loops up in the sky.
1: Gosh.
2: I'm not sure if these guys are going to decide. One of them said he'll make the decision when he's up in the cockpit. But they're just heading down towards the end of the airfield now before then they will take off a little bit later. I think I'm actually just seeing one of them take off right now. It's just behind this former German plane here, past the fuel truck. I'm just going to peer out. And I can't see at the moment, but obviously they're travelling at some speed. So hopefully we should get those pictures rather soon. That looks like it was a different plane, actually. Apologies about that.
1: Oh, that's okay. You know, it's a fast-moving situation there at Biggin Hill. Pete, you know, you said it was noisy there because of the engines. Peter's got in touch. He says, I'm sorry, that's called beautiful music to fans of Spitfires. Pure music. There you go. There is something quite majestic about watching these planes take off.
2: Absolutely. I mean, these have been incredibly reassuring sounds to hear during the war. The Spitfires flying overhead, fighting off any Nazi aircraft, any threats. And of course, this airfield here was the last line of defence against London. These planes that would have taken off from here would have been fighting dogfights in the sky during the Blitz. And planes taking off from here would have been flying off into Germany as well, fighting the Nazis. I was speaking to Colin Bell earlier, who was a pilot during the

0: War. He's 105 years old now. He didn't fly Spitfires, but he told me he did learn to fly when he was just 20 on Spitfires, but then went into Mosquitoes. They're, of course, doubly as powerful. They've got both engines. And he was saying he would go well into Germany. In fact, a German shell came right up from the ground and rocked his plane into the sky as he was flying it. They lost power for a minute or so before then being able to take off. Just now, they're trying to get this third plane taking off as flames come out of the engine. And I don't know if that's supposed to happen. I'm not a Spitfire expert. I'm getting a thumbs up from someone who does know what he's doing. But so all good here. But whether or not it's able to get the engine going, well, that's a big question.
1: Well, do keep in touch. Let us know if they get that third Spitfire going. It'd be a bit of a shame for Mr. Terry if it doesn't take off.
2: Somebody does look like he's going gangbusters, though. So fingers crossed. Well, Will Godley will be back with you soon. Thanks indeed.
1: But in the meantime, we have three beacons with us because they saved bee colonies from the wildfires in the New Forest.
2: Yes, the founder of the local beekeeping business praised the keepers for rushing to the rescue after receiving an alert from a New Forest ranger.
1: Well, joining us now is founder of Becky's Bees, Becky Chad, and the beekeepers, Richard Mohammed and James. Well, thank you all for coming. So tell us what happened.
3: So I got a phone call about 7:30 on Sunday evening from one of the rangers to tell us that there was a forest fire that was spreading quite rapidly and the bees were in danger. And if we could get down there, get down as soon as we could to get them out.
2: And I suppose this is a real, real challenge because bees, whilst they do flit around all over the place, they're pretty stuck to their colonies.
3: Yes, absolutely. So my worry was what time we could get down there. But fortunately, because it was late in the evening, we got there about 9, or the boys did, and the bees had stopped flying. So pretty swiftly closed them up the way that we have our hives, because we do move them. We were able to shut them up quite quickly. They were already strapped. We were very lucky. We've got other beekeepers around or bee farmers around that were able to come out and help to get them loaded. But the boys were the ones that were there.
4: Yeah.
3: What was it like for you?
4: When we approached it, the fire was quite close to the colonies, so we had to make a decision very quickly on whether or not to remove them from the apiary or keep them there and try and just water down the area. And after we saw flames on the horizon, we decided that, no, we've just got to make the decision to move the bees to a safer place, which we did.
1: Well, fantastic stuff. And so is Richard, Mohammed and James. Would one of you like to say, to tell us a little bit more about the experience? How do you feel about all the feedback you've got online? Lots of people praising you as heroes.
5: It's been pretty unexpected, to be honest. I think it was Mohammed's idea to take some photos on the night. We took that photo, sent it to Becky, and then it kind of spread from there. It was very unexpected.
3: Yeah, the support has been incredible. Quite emotional as well, if I'm honest. The thought of the bees not surviving, you know, if the fire had got that far, they would have died. Some people said, oh, what about the hives? It's not the hives, it's the bees. They're our workforce. They're so important to us. So, but yeah, it's just literally gone viral. It's been incredible to know that so many people out there to help. And it's not just the bees, it's the other animals in the forest as well. They can kind of run out of the way on their own, but the bees can't.
2: Well, Richard, Mohammed and James, thank you so much for your work. I know so many people across the country really do feel like they connect with bees for some peculiar reason and really do thank you. A big thank you from us here at GB News. And just quickly, Becky, Becky's Bees, what is it and where can we find out more?
3: OK, I'll unveil myself for a couple of minutes. So we're based in Andover. We're honeybee farmers. I founded the business about 15 years ago with a partner who's since retired. We sell honey, we sell bees, we do beekeeping experiences. And I'm very fortunate to have three wonderful guys full-time working for me.
2: Fantastic. Well, Becky Chad, I'm afraid that's all we've got time for, but thank you so much for joining us in your splendid beekeeping outfit. Really, really good to have you on the programme. Thanks indeed.
3: Thank you very much.
1: Thanks to Richard Mohammed and James there, the superhero beekeepers. Come to the rescue.
2: I think we've just got a little bit of time to see some Spitfires. I wonder if we can see some Spitfires in the air. Oh, there we go. We've got one on the ground taking off. I'm hearing that one other is in the air. I'm glad that we got to see some of this in the programme. That's it from us. Here's the weather.
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7: 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It is today the hottest day of the week, if not possibly the hottest day of the year, 37 to 38 Celsius across some parts of Western England, perhaps into East Wales. Risk of some very lively thunderstorms elsewhere, into Northern Ireland especially, but heavy rain will also affect Western Scotland as this weather front moves in. Already damp across the north and west of Scotland. Some showers early afternoon for Northern Ireland as well. Lively downpours developing here through the day. Torrential rain, hail, gusty winds and frequent lightning in places. But it is very warm where we avoid the showers in Northern Ireland, mid to high 20s. Similar temperatures for southern Scotland, approaching 30 in some spots. Elsewhere across England and Wales, mid to high 30s widely. Extreme heat warning enforced. Those kinds of temperatures can cause impacts to infrastructure and widely people's health as well. Now, for northern and western Scotland, it's a wet end to the day. Some heavy rain in places and some rumbles of thunder. But the most lively thundery showers, albeit hit and miss, likely for Northern Ireland. Southern Scotland, across much of England and Wales, it's still very warm, having seen temperatures peak at 37 to 38 Celsius through the West Midlands, for example. Through the West Country, East Wales, we're likely to see a slow drop-off during the evening, so really quite intense heat into the afternoon and evening. But a fresher night to come, as slightly cooler air starts to arrive from the northwest during the evening and overnight. Heavy rain continues overnight for western Scotland, parts of Northern Ireland. Further south and east, it's dry, but a bit of cloud comes into the west of England and Wales, where it's going to be a significantly cooler day on Friday. The heat gets shunted eastwards. We're talking about low 30s widely for parts of the East Midlands, East Anglia and the South East. So another hot day, just not quite as hot compared with Thursday. And we're back into the low 20s further north and west.
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9: 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UK only. Entrance must be 18 or over. Lines close at 4 p.m. on the 21st of August. 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
18: A very, very good afternoon to you on the hottest day of the year. But we're here for you at 3 p.m. broadcasting faithfully as ever for you live from Westminster. Welcome to the Martin Daubney Show here on GB News, broadcasting until 6 p.m. A cracking show awaits. And here's what's on today's menu. Top story today, 10 Eurozone countries introduce hardline border controls amidst a spiralling illegal immigration crisis. As Ceuta braces itself for a second invasion on Saturday, as concerns mount over jihadi terrorism, spiralling asylum, organised crime and gang warfare. GB News can today also reveal the seemingly unstoppable political rise of the right. Today, GB News asks, are we witnessing the strange death of the European Union? And an astonishing 1,017 wildfires have ravaged England and Wales already this year as the record-breaking heatwave continues. But here's a question. Are woke land management techniques that put insects, newts and badgers first and allow the tinder to simply pile up, is that fueling these fires? Here's a question. Are Britain's wildfires actually woke fires?
21: Esther Porter with a left-wing opinion.
22: What do you want me to do?
21: Yeah, because you're a left-wing hack. You're not a reporter. Of course the president supports peaceful protests. What a stupid question. Raquel.
23: We don't take the word of Hamas with total truth. We like to look into it when they speak, unlike the BBC.
18: The antidotes to the woke media and the flamethrower of the fake news media, legendary White House Press Secretary Caroline Leavitt, has stepped down to focus on her children. But who will take over as Donald Trump's top attack dog will be live from Washington, D.C. And what a magnificent story this is. Three Second World War veterans with a combined age of 300 years old have today fulfilled their lifelong dreams and taken to the skies in the legendary Spitfires. What a story, what a day, and we'll be joined by those legends lively on the show, shortly on the show.
24: And I told my wife that I didn't really like it. And so she said, well, all right, then we'll never fly again. And we never have until today. People say I'm Spitfire mad. And I suppose I am.
18: Yes, it's our man there, Doogie Beatty. Let's get this party started. The party's carrying on. Doogie Beatty is in Benidorm. I believe he's still alive. He's living the high life. And as you can see there, he got his leg over. But don't worry, Mrs. Beatty, it was only on a mechanical bull. He's been out and about speaking to holidaygoers.
25: You can go on the strip. There's a kebab place called El Chippy. You can get kebabs, chicken wraps, chips and curry sauce, anything for the English, any.
18: What a magnificent show this is going to be today. The strange death of the European Union. Brexit was the first domino to fall. Is the entire show falling apart? The Titanic, captained by Ursula von der Leyen, seemingly sinking as we watch. A second invasion is looking likely as Spanish police on full high alert for this Saturday as Moroccans once again making their way towards the Spanish territory of Ceuta. We have seen uncontrolled immigration, spiralling asylum, spiralling jihadi, Islamic-based terrorism, crime, gang warfare, a cultural landscape forever changed by uncontrolled immigration as the continent sweeps towards the right, 10 nations quietly locking down their borders. The French have closed their borders to the outside, but they're letting the dinghies come through to our country. The European Union is falling apart. Is it dying?
0: before our eyes. We'll have full analysis with experts from across the continent throughout today's show. Get into tubenews.com/yoursay is the way to do so, or scan the QR code on your screens now. Now it's time for your headlines with the sizzling Tatiana Sanchez.

0: Martin, thank you very much and good afternoon. The top stories. The Royal College of Nursing says its members are working in impossible and inhumane conditions due to the extreme heat. It's called for urgent action to protect patients and staff. Temperatures have reached 37 degrees in Surrey. The Met Office says parts of England could record 38 degrees today. An amber extreme heat warning is in place and has been expanded further west. The NHS says emergency departments are experiencing their busiest summer ever, with almost 2.5 million people attending A&E in each of the last 3 months. Health Secretary Yvette Cooper spoke this afternoon.
1: The heat is impacting on our health and also on our NHS. We've seen record numbers of people coming to A&E in July, and also it's impacting on conditions for staff in many of our really older hospitals as well. So that's why we're also putting £6.7 billion into the capital improvements, the repairs, and that includes new cooling systems across our NHS, and also working to support our NHS staff who have managed to increase the treatments, increase the numbers of patients being seen at the same time as seeing this increased demand.
0: The Prime Minister has offered his congratulations to A-level students after another record-breaking year of results. More than 262,000 18-year-olds have gained a place at university or college, up 3% on the same point last year. The proportion of those awarded top grades has risen for the third year in a row, with more than a quarter receiving A or A stars. Academic institutions are taking on a bigger share of applicants because of financial pressures, with 4 in 10 universities in England expected to report a deficit for the last year. Skills Minister Jackie Smith says the government is addressing the problem.
2: Well, we've certainly upped the level of support that we've given it since we came into government. Universities were facing some financial challenges, not least because the last government froze the amount of money that was coming into them from domestic students through tuition fees, a really important part of their income. We've lifted that cap, and we will do into the future. That's the equivalent of investing an additional £6 billion into the higher education sector over the next 5 years. So, you know, universities need to make the decisions to enable themselves to remain financially stable, but we've given certainty about that income into the future.
0: In other news, millions of households are set to see unexpected increases to their water bills. The industry watchdog's given 5 of 13 suppliers across England and Wales the provisional go-ahead to raise charges to generate an extra £3.4 billion to help upgrade networks to cope with extra demand. Thames Water is one firm that's provisionally allowed to increase customer bills between 2027 and 2030, alongside Severn Trent Water, Southern Water, Wessex Water and South East Water. In other news, the rate of UK growth has slowed, but the economy overall has remained resilient despite the conflict in the Middle East. Official figures show the ONS show GDP grew by 0.4% in the second quarter of the year, down from the figures to March. It appears a boost from heat waves in the World Cup helped to offset the negative impact from the Iran war. And GB News has exposed a service offered by Albanian crime gangs to set up illegal cannabis farms in homes across the UK. Gangs are now advertising a one-stop shop to construct the illegal grows on social media. Posing as legitimate construction teams, they arrive with vans full of cannabis seedlings, as well as hydroponic kits and heat lamps, turning whole rooms into nurseries within hours of arriving at a residential address. They're also offering a clean-up service to dispose of the equipment afterwards. Those are the latest GB News headlines. For now, here's the finance.
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5: Thank you, Tatiana. Here's the big question that we're going to debate throughout today's show. Are we witnessing the end of the European Union? Spain has become the latest country in the EU to suspend border-free arrangements after a row with Italy intensifies. Now, of course, Italy introduced similar restrictions following an influx of around 78,000 illegal immigrants from Morocco into the Spanish enclave of Ceuta. And we are understanding that Spanish authorities are bracing themselves for potentially a second invasion on Saturday, as you can see on your screens now. Across the European Union, there are now 10 countries that have quietly imposed border control, bringing an end to freedom of movement, the beloved concept across the continent of Europe. So is this proof that the Schengen zone is absolutely collapsing before our eyes? Ours concerns mounts over jihadi terrorism, organised crime, asylum and gang warfare. GB News can also reveal today the seemingly unstoppable political rise of the right. As you can see on your screens now, the political right now leads the polls in Spain, in Portugal, in France, Germany, Austria and Italy, with Sweden, Finland, Poland, Belgium and the Netherlands also seeing a rise of right-wing political parties who are witnessing Europe falling apart before their eyes. The continent is changing. Is it facing extinction? Well, join me now as the Public Affairs Manager at European Movements UK, Joe Meegan. Joe, welcome to the show. A pleasure to have your company. You can see the continent of Europe is acting like a bunch of nation states, protecting their own borders, closing the borders to make sure there are stricter controls coming in amidst mounting public backlash over uncontrolled immigration, asylum, terrorism, European Union standing by impotent, not doing anything. We are witnessing, are we not, the EU collapsing before our eyes?
6: How's it going? No, not in my opinion. This is the kind of, I mean, let's be honest, this is a serious row between two European governments, but disagreements between governments isn't the end of the European Union. Managing those disagreements between governments is the one reason the European Union exists. This is obviously a serious crisis, and this is a kind of crisis that has to be dealt with at international level between countries, and that is what the European Union exists to allow.
5: But if you're getting a situation as we have in Spain, where we have a socialist Prime Minister, Pedro Sanchez, who granted an amnesty to 500,000 illegal immigrants, and that precipitated 1.2 million applying for that, and then it precipitated those grotesque scenes on our screens there, Joe, 78,000 illegal immigrants simply swimming around a flimsy banner. We understand Spanish authorities on high alert for a potential second wave on Saturday, and once they're in Spain, they can simply waltz across the Schengen zone. That's why the barriers are going up. Barbed wire in Poland, tunnels from Belarus into Lithuania. We are seeing an unstoppable tide of asylum coming into the continent, and Ursula von der Leyen, Brussels, are completely and utterly impotent to stop it. What's the point of them?
6: Well, I think we have to realise that this is something that would be facing the continent regardless of whether the European Union was there or not. And how will we best aim to solve crises like this? And that is through working internationally in organisations like the European Union. And it's worth noting, Ceuta is actually not in Schengen. It was a non-Schengen part of Spain.
5: No, but we've seen immigrants from there shipped onto the mainland. That's happening. We've seen that happening. And now they're setting them up in warehouses. The point is, this is a continent without borders. That was the dream of the Remainers. That was the dream of the Europhiles. And that's precipitated a collapse of the nation-state borders. And the individual nations themselves, 10 of them, are now saying we won't play by the open border Schengen rules, we're going to protect our own borders. And Brussels doesn't want that to happen, but they're being ignored.
6: Well, that's not necessarily true, is because these states are using their powers under Schengen. These temporary powers are contained within the Schengen arrangements. So the ability to introduce the temporary border controls is part of the rule book. It's not ripping it up. It was created precisely for crises like this. So they are operating within the means of the European Union, within the means of Schengen, in order to fight what is a temporary issue.
5: Well, that's not true, because what happened was the nation states involved themselves decided to go solo, to go rogue, to disobey the central command of Brussels and say it's not working for us. You know, we are not able to control our borders if we're

0: relying on Brussels. And so the barbed wire's gone up. The sentry boxes have gone up. That's the point. If the European Union has failed nation states, then they tend to go it alone. And that's what precipitated Brexit. Other nations might follow.
1: Well, I know I've been hearing about the domino effect in Europe for over 10 years now since the vote of Brexit. And so far, we haven't seen that. In fact, support for the European Union has increased across most states in the EU post-Brexit. Most people realised what happened to us is not the way forward for their nation state.
0: Do you accept, a lot of people who want to rejoin the European Union don't seem to accept the notion that the continent of Europe, its political makeup, its demographic makeup, its economic disaster, it's not the same Europe as it was in 2016. It would be much more expensive to rejoin. It would entail us accepting asylum seeker quotas, and that's what's causing a lot of the backlash. Nation states across Europe are going, no, we refuse to take asylum quotas into our nations if the European Union can't control its own external borders itself.
1: Well, you said earlier that at our southern border we're experiencing issues with immigration. Surely being part of the European Union would help dealing with that crisis. Being outside of it has... Well, how has Brexit done what was promised and reduced illegal migration? In fact, it has had the complete opposite effect.
0: Because Brexit wasn't implemented properly by politicians who never believed in it. The rules were completely changed. The Boris wave, people who voted Brexit felt they were controlling immigration that was uncontrolled from the European continent, and instead the Conservatives threw the borders open to the entire world. It was political mismanagement. It wasn't Brexit.
1: I mean, dealing with this kind of migration is an argument for European cooperation, I would argue, not against it. These are not problems Italy can solve alone, not problems Spain can solve alone, not problems France can solve alone. This isn't something that people, thousands of people crossing the Mediterranean is not things that southern countries in the southern border of Europe are going to solve alone. This is something that will innately need to be worked together with all European countries.
0: If that were the case, Joe, then why is Giorgia Meloni, the Premier of Italy, close its borders with Spain and introduce hard checks? Because they don't trust the Spaniards who can't control... They grant amnesty to 1.2 million illegal immigrants, and then we see what happened in Ceuta. If that's what the Spanish are ushering in, because they have a different political mindset, why should Italy play ball with a country that they can simply go into the continent?
1: Been similar problems 2 years ago on their southern border and their islands as well, and as a consequence of that, migrants were taken from Italy directly into other European countries, including Spain. So the fact that Giorgia Meloni is now having a tit for tat disagreement with Spain over this matter is part and parcel of being in a group. Not as a political grouping of countries, of sovereign nations, there are going to be disagreements, but there won't be disintegration. So you've got 27 sovereign democratic governments, and they will disagree, and they'll disagree very strongly.
0: They certainly will, and they are doing, and we're witnessing a borders crisis that isn't being solved centrally via Brussels. It's being solved by nation states going it alone. That's the opposite of a united continent. But Joe Meagan, thank you for joining us on the show today. Appreciate your time. Public Affairs Manager at European Movement UK. We haven't got Sergio. Okay, we're waiting for our Spanish guest to pop up. We'll get to him soon. He's got a lot to say on this matter. Before that, as we wait, time now for the Great British Giveaway. And you have just 2 weeks left to grab your chance to win £60,000 in tax-free moolah and a gold bar worth £5,000 in a golden summer celebration. Here's Hayley Sparks with all of the details.
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0: OK, now let's get to my guest. He's here, the Spanish political scientist and the journalist, Sergio Velasco. Sergio, it's a pleasure to have your company. Thank you for joining us on today's show. There's a crisis in Spain. Pedro Sanchez thrown open the doors to 1.2 million illegal immigrants. A crisis in Ceuta. We understand there could be a second invasion potentially over the weekend. Spain has become something of a pariah on the European continent.
1: Exactly. Now that the Ceuta invasion has been terrible for Spanish people, obviously for the Spanish people that are living there, they have described it as the incident as a horrifying incident. They feel that they didn't have any kind of security, any kind of hope. They didn't see the police, the military doing anything. And I think the worst of it is that we really don't know what is the next move of the Spanish government versus Morocco, because they have done this. It's not the first time that they have done this. 2 or 3 years ago, they did the same, and it's obviously something that came from the Morocco government. So Spain has to do something. The government has to face the consequences of the relation that they have with Morocco and say, hey, this needs to stop. And Spaniards are fed up with this incident. They are saying that nothing happened there, like no police, no military, anything at all. They were hopeless. So I think this will be very bad for the next elections for Pedro Sanchez. And I hope the people will realize what is the real government that we have in Spain.
0: Sergio Velasco, let's get a graphic on our screen now that we've made here at GB News showing the rise of the right politically across the continent. And Pedro Sanchez at the moment is sinking like a lead balloon in the polls. No wonder. Look at the scenes on the streets of Ceuta there. It looks like something out of a zombie movie. It's a terrible thing for Spain to be witnessing before it. And what are people saying to you in Spain about how this untrammeled socialism is ushering in a changing society in Spain that nobody ever voted for?
1: Mm-hmm. No, exactly. I think this is horrible because obviously nobody expected this. Nobody voted for more immigration. Nobody voted for illegal immigration entering to our country. Nobody voted for this kind of invasion. Nobody voted for the amnesty of 1.3 million. Nobody voted anything of this at all. Even the socialists, there are friends of mine or friends of my family that say to me, obviously I voted the socialists because these kind of people vote always socialists because it's what they have always voted. But they say that we are disappointed. We didn't expect this at all. They literally left the people of Ceuta completely abandoned. They didn't care about them. The worst of these kind of things is when immigrants come and they put everything. They put food, they put apartments, they put everything for getting the people in, for the accommodation, everything for them. It's completely fine and completely urgent. But for the Spaniard people, it's completely different. They don't care about the people of Ceuta. They don't care what happened to them. They don't care about the business that are there. The people that are taking money for their business in the beaches of Ceuta. We have seen images and videos of a lot of immigrants that they still are today in the beaches. So how many tourists will come to Ceuta and see that videos and see, no, now we will come to Ceuta. Nobody will want to come to Ceuta because of this.
0: Sergio, can I quickly ask you, if I may, we've heard reports that there could be a second wave coming to Ceuta on Saturday. A Facebook group with a reach of over 1 million has been trying to get Moroccans to come ashore. Are Spanish authorities still on high alert?
1: This can happen, obviously. They have seen that they are not consequences. They can come, they can leave, and there is no consequence to return to Spain. They are trying even to enter to the Spanish territory so they can give the residency or stay there until

0: Pedro Sanchez does another amnesty. So they don't see any consequences. And that is the real problem. When the people see that there is no consequence, more people say, hey, we can come and nobody will stop us.
1: Sergio Velasco, we have the leader there. Thank you for joining us. Of course, British viewers watching this will be very, very concerned that all of those people could be on the next dinghy to Hotel Britannia. Thank you very much indeed, Sergio Velasco. Always a pleasure to have your company. Still to come, a magnificent story. Three Second World War veterans with a combined age of 300 years young have fulfilled today their dreams and taken to the skies in the legendary Spitfires. We'll be live from Kent next. This is GB News, Britain's most patriotic news channel.
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16: I've been in Westminster for a long time, but I know that though power may be here, its effect on people's lives is across the whole of the country. We may be where rules are made, but it's where they're implemented that matters. Join me, Jacob Rees-Mogg, for forthright and frank discussion on where Britain has come from, where it's going, and where it will end up. That's State of the Nation, Monday to Thursday, 8 to 9 o'clock. Vox Populi, Vox Dei.
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1: Welcome back. Time is 3:29. You're with me, Martin Daubney, here on GB News. Now, a magnificent story here. Three World War II veterans have taken to the skies in Spitfires. Paul Terry, Ivan Staines and Alfred Cooley have fulfilled lifelong dreams they took off in aid of the taxi charity for military veterans. What sterling work they do, who will now use the money raised to make other veterans' ambitions come true. Well, GB News national reporter Will Godley joins us now from the legendary Biggin Hill. Will Godley, this is just a story that warms the cockles, it gets you choked, and it lifts the spirits as these legends take to the skies.
6: Absolutely, Martin. And they have just in the last 5 minutes come in to land. And now it begins the process of them disembarking. But all of them coming in with a smile on their face and waving to us. In fact, Paul Terry, I saw, couldn't help but be overwhelmed with emotion, was hugging his pilot just to say a massive thank you for this once-in-a-lifetime opportunity. None of these three gentlemen with a combined age of 300 had ever been in a Spitfire before. In fact, Alfred, this was only his fourth ever flight. Some of them nervous, but all of them no doubt absolutely ecstatic and on cloud nine now, even though they are firmly on British soil once again. I'll be speaking to them a little bit later to find out what they made of all of this, but I'm joined now by two people who are watching along from the ground, British veterans Victor Needham-Crofton and John Pinkton. Thanks for joining us on GB
8: You're
6: News.
8: Welcome.
6: You've been invited here by the Taxi Charity for Military Veterans. What do they do for you?
21: Everything. They take us away and we collect money at stations and all over the place just to keep the charity ticket over, and we donate all the money to other veterans and good causes.
6: It's amazing work you do, Victor. And John, how have you found the day today?
22: Well, they're such a good, a marvellous organisation. I mean, they really look after the veterans. Not only the veterans, I mean, they also look after a lot of disabled and hard children who have difficulties learning at school. They take them down to the seaside in summer, give them a good day out, and they do. It's not just the veterans, but the main theme is the veterans, and they really, I must say, they take us to Holland, Normandy each year, and it's marvellous. The gift they've got of looking after the veterans is better than the Army and Navy and Air Force itself. They're so experienced, because the person who runs the taxi charity, his father also served in during the last war, so that's where he's got the kindness and heart to look after them, and we can't thank him enough.
6: Well, I'm glad you've been able to enjoy the day, even though you weren't up in the skies. It's very, very hot, isn't it, Victor? But, I mean, how do you think these three veterans, Paul Terry just behind you, stepping out of the aircraft, how do you think they'll be feeling?
21: Oh, ecstatic. They'll be over the moon. They're good guys, all of them, and we're pleased for them because, obviously, they're over 100. We're not. We're creeping up though, and I hope there's Spitfires around when I'm 100.
6: And John, how do you think they'll be feeling?
22: Sorry?
23: How do you think they'll be feeling after this flight?
22: Well, I've had a bit of feeling because having been in the services for 25 years, when I was a bit younger, I did volunteer for a light aircraft, which I clocked up. I had a 3-week course at Oxford. Which was fantastic, and also did gliding as well with the RAF.
23: Wow.
22: They were all through the army.
23: Amazing.
22: You know, it was brilliant.
6: Well, I've just got Paul Terry here, fresh off the Spitfire. You've got a huge smile on your face, Paul.
21: Yeah.
6: How was it?
21: Very, very nice. I didn't think I was going to do it, but that wonderful pilot got us there back safely. God answered my prayers, and here we are, back on terra firma.
6: Well, that's it. Your aircraft had technical difficulties. Took a long time for it to take off.
21: Yeah,
6: were you a little bit worried?
21: Yeah, I was worried. But I thought, it won't go. If God says no, it won't go. But he answered my prayers and we had a successful and a safe flight.
6: And what was it like when you were in the sky? You were going 2,000 feet up. What did you see? Did you do any barrel rolls?
21: Well, no. It was a lovely, comfortable. I did what they call it.
24: Victory roll, she said.
21: Victory roll. I thought it was a sausage roll. But I felt the plane go down, but I didn't feel the twist. It wasn't frightening as I expected it to be. It wasn't as fast as I expected it to be. In fact, I could have walked faster. It was lovely.
6: And did you enjoyed it?
21: Yes, thank you.
6: Once in a lifetime experience.
21: Yeah, well, let's hope there's another time. Let's hope I'm another 100 years old and
0: do it all every day.
6: Amazing. Paul, I'm so pleased for you. You've got a huge smile on your face. I saw you hugging your pilot as well. Why did you want to do that?
0: Well, I mean, she got a very, very, what's it, job, a very special job. And she's put her heart into it. I mean, a lot of pilots, they probably said, oh, sod, didn't get out. But she persevered and she got me the job she was brought here to do. And she was a lovely, steady.

0: And you were flying alongside Ivan and Alfred as well.
1: I only saw them the once.
0: What was it like to see them?
1: Oh yeah, I'm waving to them, but they're black as in, way back than I'm being.
0: Wonderful. And you look smashing in your flight suit as well. What's it like to have this on?
1: Oh yeah, I feel the real mechanic now. Yeah.
2: You can wear that in bed now.
3: Paul the Maverick.
1: Yeah.
2: Wear it in bed.
0: Take it as pyjamas. Well, Paul, thank you so much for joining us on GB News. I'm so glad you got able to go up in the sky in the Spitfires. You look absolutely ecstatic, a huge smile on your face. Victor, John, thank you also for chatting to us on GB News. Paul, absolute pleasure. Thank you ever so much. I'll let you go and get in the shade and have a drink because it's very hot up there. Martin, what a day we've had here.
4: Do you know what, Will? It's just completely and utterly taken my breath away. You know, the sort of listen to his voice there, Paul Terry, so alive at his age. You know, those forgotten voices of a forgotten war almost. You know, alive again in the skies. It's wonderful. He grew up like I did, idolising World War II veterans and just the stuff of dreams to get in a Spitfire. Those dreams came true there for Paul Terry, Ivan Staines and Alfred Cooley. The Taxi Charity for Military Veterans, they absolutely do God's work. Please thank them again if you could for us, Will. Thank you very, very much. We'll come back to Biggin Hill for more throughout the rest of the show. Absolutely just stunning. This makes you feel just amazing and proud to be British. There's legendary lads there still to come. Millions across the United Kingdom enjoyed a once-in-a-generation eclipse last night, but now some are complaining of eye pain after staring directly at the sun. Isn't that called Darwinism? This is the total eclipse of common sense. First, though, it's time for your latest news headlines, but belatedly, here's Tatiana Sanchez.
5: Martin, thank you very much and good afternoon. The top story is at 3:30. A 102-year-old man has died after allegedly being assaulted at a pub. Philip Ormerod was taken to hospital in a critical condition following the incident at the Crow's Nest pub in the town on the 1st of August, when police confirmed today he has since died. A 56-year-old man from Llanelli was arrested and remains under investigation. Elsewhere, the UK could see its hottest day of the year as the fifth heat wave of the summer peaks in England. Rare amber extreme heat warnings have been issued throughout the UK, with temperatures forecast to reach 38 degrees. 37 has already been recorded in Surrey. And the proportion of students receiving top A-level grades has risen for the third year in a row. 28.5% of entries were awarded A or A star, and a record number of 18-year-olds secured a place at their first choice of university. But the gap between highest and lowest performing regions in England has risen again. Those are the latest headlines, more at the top of the hour.
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7: Hi there and welcome to the latest update from the Met Office for GB News. It is another very hot day across many parts of England and Wales. Warm as well for Scotland and Northern Ireland, but it's across England and Wales where temperatures are exceeding the mid-30s through the afternoon, up to 37, 38 Celsius. That could well cause increasing amounts of impacts through the rest of the day. Impacts also felt from thunderstorms that are likely to develop through Northern Ireland, torrential rain, hail, gusty winds. And those thunderstorms may spread into western parts of Scotland overnight. Away from the far northwest, it's a dry night with clear spells, although some cloud, the odd shower into western parts of England and Wales. A very warm night to come towards the southeast, a little fresher towards the north and the west, but for most, temperatures will remain in the teens. That gets us off to a muggy start, I think, across parts of Scotland, although the northwest of Scotland feeling fresher with some sunshine early on, outbreaks of rain, occasional rumbles of thunder moving through the north of Scotland, one or two lively showers in the south. Northern Ireland, a quieter start to the day following the thunderstorms of Thursday. And for Wales, as well as Western England, we will see some patchy cloud first thing, especially towards the west. The Midlands, the east and the southeast, unbroken blue skies once again. It's going to be another hot day, not as hot, however, compared with Thursday. Temperatures on Friday afternoon peaking into the low 30s, 33, possibly 34 towards the far southeast. Certainly not as hot for Western England, for Wales and for Scotland and Northern Ireland. Temperatures

0: temperatures heading back towards average for the time of year. A lot of cloud cover in the north and the west, and a few showers just about anywhere as we end the day. Not enough to make up for the large deficit in rain for much of England and Wales. And indeed, it stays largely dry through the weekend and into the start of next week in the south, whilst it turns increasingly wet for Scotland and Northern Ireland.
1: Thank you, Britain, for the thousands of you who are becoming friends of GB News each and every week. Good afternoon. 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The M27 is closed at Junction 2 in Romsey. The M2 eastbound is closed between Junctions 3 and 4 in Chatham. The M25 clockwise has an obstruction between junctions 24 and 25 in Potters Bar. The M11 southbound has a lane closure at junction 7 in Harlow. The M6 southbound has a lane closure between junctions 17 and 16 in Crewe and Stoke West. In Scotland, the A68 is closed in both directions at Burkhill. Across Wales, the A470 from Dolderlod to Rhyadr is closed. And on the trains, Elizabeth Line and Great Western Railway services are facing major disruption. For more travel news, go to gbnews.com.
2: Welcome back. Time is 3:41. You're with me, Martin Daubney, here on GB News. Now, the British engineering firm JCB has smashed the land speed record. We saw that on GB News earlier this week with a hydrogen-powered vehicle. GB News' Ben Leo was on the Bonneville, the legendary Bonneville Salt Flats in Utah, to witness this great British milestone.
3: What was the speed?
4: 406.320.
1: And yes, they have done it. JCB, British business giant, making British engineering history. A world land speed record in a hydrogen car, 406 miles per hour. What a sight to see this car hurtling down the fantastic 30,000 acre salt plains here at Bonneville.
5: My God, it's getting quick, isn't it? What's that, 400 and something miles an hour?
6: Those were the words of JCB chairman Lord Bamford, who spoke to GB News in the immediate aftermath of his company's great achievement.
5: Showing British engineering can do this sort of thing. This has been going 80 years, family company, British, but we're all around the world.
1: Let's take a very quick look at the car now. This specimen, this machine, engineered in Great Britain, taken over here to Utah, and it's a sight to behold. 406 miles per hour, two 800 brake horsepower engines and 1600 in total, clocking a world record speed of 406 miles per hour. We just caught up with the man piloting this beast, RAF Wing Commander Officer Andy Green. Andy, congratulations, 406 miles per hour. Your first reaction off the back of that immense feat?
7: 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If we had a longer track, this car would go faster.
1: Just try and explain to our viewers, what is it like when you're suited, the helmet's on, you're jumping into the cockpit, the canopy comes down? What are you thinking? What are you feeling?
7: Well, I've been lucky enough to have the world's best day job flying jet fighters for the Royal Air Force, and also the world's best holiday job driving cars like this. And in both cases, it is a massive team effort. I think now is the time to enjoy an extraordinary great British engineering achievement out here on the Bonneville Salt Flats, and a statement for the first of a new breed of racing cars, the hydrogen internal combustion engine, which the UK is the world leader thanks to JCB. Net zero racing, this is actual zero racing. The fuel that comes out, once it's burned in oxygen, creates water. There is no carbon involved. It doesn't get any more zero carbon than that. This is very much a technology of the future.
1: So there we go. What an occasion. The best of British on the global stage. JCB setting a land speed record in a hydrogen car. 406 miles per hour. I just wonder what the future holds for JCB.
2: Superb stuff there. Ben Leona, hi, Viz Vest. How do you follow that? Well, the answer's simple. Doogie Beady. Yes, it's the senor with the Moses, Doogie Beady. Look at that, living the high life. He's got his leg over in Benidorm.
8: It's in the late 30s here in Benidorm. But to find out what the weather's doing around where you are, here's the weather.
9: Ready to soak up that holiday sunshine?
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12: The ongoing exceptional heat across many parts of Europe will continue through this week. Exactly where it's hottest, well, that will change a little bit. We have hotter air coming in again across western areas. Meanwhile, across more central eastern parts, some of that heat will ease a little bit. Yes, there will be lots of sunshine around, but with the high heat, the humidity, we always need to watch out for some heavy, perhaps even thundery downpours with hail and gusty winds as well. See you later.
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15: Well, having spent, you know, nearly a year now in America, I'm always interested to see what other people think about the UK. Americans always talk to me about our history. When President Trump had the state visit, he obviously went away and thought everything that King Charles has, he wants a bit of that, a new ballroom, etc. And I think personally, for me, it's about we are the mother of all parliaments. So that history is real, law, the rule of law, and also our sense of humour.
16: Can I tell you one of the things I think is so great about Britain? And they get a lot of flack, but I think our royal family is fantastic. When I saw that image of the Queen earlier, I had a lump in my throat, because we all miss her, don't we?
13: GB News, the People's Channel. 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
17: Nursery rhymes are sexist and they are reinforcing gender stereotypes. This is according to academics in Pakistan. They've issued this warning to parents, saying that some nursery rhymes could reinforce gender stereotypes and they need to be cautious about singing them to their children.
2: It is absolutely absurd.
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2: It's absurd. Which one's the most sexist one?
17: So Jack and Jill Went Up the Hill is problematic because it places the male character first.
2: That's because...
17: symbolising leadership.
2: Jill rhymes with hill and Jack doesn't. What do these academics in Pakistan not understand?
17: No, it's a fantastic point. Also, Little Miss Muffet in Little Bo Peep portrays femininity as emotionally weak because a spider frightens her.
2: Oh, for goodness.
17: And the fact that she doesn't know where to find them implies confusion and dependence.
13: The People's Channel. GB News Breakfast. Every day from 6 a.m.
17: British engineering giant JCB's bid to set a world hydrogen land speed record is surging ahead in Utah, isn't it?
18: Yeah, the company unveiled its aim to set the record with its JCB Hydromax car.
17: Well, Ben Leo, our GB News chief US correspondent, had the time of his life, didn't he? And he sent this report from Utah.
19: Welcome to one of the flattest places on Earth. GB News is here at the Bonneville Salt Plains in the great state of Utah in America to witness British engineering history. Later today, JCB is bidding to break the hydrogen-powered land speed record in a car of their own making for the first time in nearly 20 years.
13: GB News, the People's Channel.
2: Welcome back. Time is 3:49. You're with me, Martin Daubney, here on GB News. Now, Doogie Beady, last time we checked, he's still alive. He's still in Benidorm. Here's Doogie Beady, our smooth-talking reporter there. So, oh, he's surrounded by senoritas. What a surprise, Doogie.
8: Yes, we're here in Benidorm with the Scots. Yeah! A surprise 60th birthday. You had no idea?
20: No, not at all. I was supposed to just be coming with my daughter.
8: And what happened, daughter?
21: I just decided to bring my full family with us.
8: So who all have we got?
21: So we have me, we have my Auntie Helen, my Auntie Frances, we have my Auntie Gillian, we have Demi and Dion, the twins of the group, and we have Laurie and Danielle.
8: And you've only arrived this morning?
21: Yes, we did. It was exciting.
20: A backy 12.
21: Yes.
8: And what day are you staying to?
20: Sunday.
21: Sunday.
8: And I mean, what do you have in store for this evening, or do you know? Do you want to know?
20: No, I don't know. No.
21: So we're going to go to a place of your choice for dinner, and then we're just going to go and see some tribute acts. We're going to get absolutely wrecked.
8: Absolutely wrecked at 60.
20: Yep.
8: At 60. Yep. Are you on for that?
20: Yes, I certainly am.
8: I think I might join them on the strip tonight.
21: Yes.
8: Let's have a look at some more of them here. You seem like the life and soul of the party, are you?
20: Absolutely.
22: I am the party.
21: Very much so.
8: You were brought along as the party animal, is that right?
22: Yes, that's correct.
8: Are your children watching at home?
22: Absolutely not. They've been told I'm on work.
8: Who else has been told you're in work? Have work been told you're in work?
22: No, the husband.
8: Oh, you can just tell where this is going to go this evening, Martin, can't you? I mean, we're going to see them later on. Patrick Christie's will be interviewing them as they're on the floor. There's no doubt in that, but they're having a great time. Everybody else so far in Benidorm is really, really enjoying the atmosphere, the party. They're well underway. You can see that bucket of ice sitting there and quite a lot of refreshments, shall we say. I mean, this one was sleeping before I arrived, so that shows you how bad that's gone. She's drank herself sober at this point, and they only arrived this morning. There'll be some crack later on.
2: GBT, it looks magnificent. They're in the mood for a party. Can we pan around the bar? How busy is that place? I mean, it's so hot outside. As you said, Doogie, it's doctor's orders. It's important to keep your fluids up.
8: It is. It is very much important to keep your fluids up. I mean, this is Tiki Beach, as it's called, and they've been very good to us because lots of the bars won't let the media in, but they have got quite used to us and they've said, yeah, you're here with the Brits, so if we want to report on the Brits, we have to be on holidays with the Brits because that's when they open up. I am really sure if we interviewed any of these people when they were home in their jobs, they would not be yoing and saying we're going on to the strip tonight. That would not happen. So this is why this is an interesting exercise for GB News. We get to know the Brits abroad when they're relaxing and they'll say anything, first thing that comes to mind, which we have to watch for. Because what did I tell you? No swearing, we're live on TV.
2: Doogie Beattie, you're tempting fate when you tell them not to swear. But that's what generally ends badly. Doogie Beattie, I can see behind you that boxing machine. Now, in the next hour, I know you're a barrel of a man. I would not want to tangle with you. Doogie Beattie, in the next hour, I want to see you plant something on that boxing ball there. Let's get it right to the red zone. GB News' Rocky Bilbao, Doogie Beattie, give it a good old wallop. That is your challenge. I'm going to challenge you to that next. Get those good... Is that an inflatable Zimmer frame? It's an inflatable Zimmer frame, Doogie Beattie.
8: Yes, it is. It's an inflatable Zimmer frame. And an inflatable stick. Look at that. You can just tell what else is going to be inflatable time by tonight, can't you? Like, look at that. I wouldn't like to lean on it. Look.
2: Doogie Beattie, that's a beautiful
8: moment from
2: Doogie.
8: Think in that's real later on.
2: Coming in next on GB News. Let's get to the weather.
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0: Hi there and welcome to the latest update from the Met Office for GB News. It is another very hot day across many parts of England and Wales. Warm as well for Scotland and Northern Ireland, but it's across England and Wales where temperatures are exceeding the mid-30s through the afternoon, up to 37, 38 Celsius. That could well cause increasing amounts of impacts through the rest of the day. Impacts also felt from thunderstorms that are likely to develop through Northern Ireland, torrential rain, hail, gusty winds. And those thunderstorms may spread into western parts of Scotland overnight. Away from the far northwest, it's a dry night with clear spells, although some cloud, the odd shower

0: into western parts of England and Wales. A very warm night to come towards the southeast, a little fresher towards the north and the west, but for most, temperatures will remain in the teens. That gets us off to a muggy start, I think, across parts of Scotland, although the northwest of Scotland feeling fresher with some sunshine early on. Outbreaks of rain, occasional rumbles of thunder moving through the north of Scotland, one or two lively showers in the south. Northern Ireland, a quieter start to the day following the thunderstorms of Thursday. And for Wales, as well as Western England, we will see some patchy cloud first thing, especially towards the west. The Midlands, the east and the southeast, unbroken blue skies once again. It's going to be another hot day, not as hot, however, compared with Thursday. Temperatures on Friday afternoon peaking into the low 30s, 33, possibly 34 towards the far southeast. Certainly not as hot for Western England, for Wales and for Scotland and Northern Ireland. Temperatures heading back towards average for the time of year. A lot of cloud cover in the north and the west, and a few showers just about anywhere as we end the day. Not enough to make up for the large deficit in rain for much of England and Wales. And indeed, it stays largely dry through the weekend and into the start of next week in the south, whilst it turns increasingly wet for Scotland and Northern Ireland.
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4: 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The A38 is closed at Saltash Tunnel in Devon. The M2 eastbound is closed between junctions 3 and 4 in Chatham. The M27 is closed at junction 2 in Romsey due to fire. The M11 northbound is affected by a collision between junctions 6 and 7 in Thaden Bois. In Scotland, the A68 is closed in both directions at Burkhill. Across Wales, the A470 from Dolderlod to Rhaiadr is closed. And on the trains, Elizabeth Line and Great Western Railway services are facing disruption, with hot weather affecting journeys and major delays between London Paddington and Heathrow terminals or Reading. For more travel news, go to gbnews.com.
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6: 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UK only. Entrance must be 18 or over. Lines close at 4 p.m. on the 21st of August. 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Entries will be pooled. 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
15: A very
13: Very, very good afternoon to you on this sizzling afternoon. It's 4 p.m. Welcome to the Mott and Daubney Show here on GB News, broadcasting for you loyally until 6 p.m. A cracking show awaits. Top story this afternoon. 10 Eurozone countries, including, introduce hardline border controls amidst a spiralling illegal immigration crisis. As concerns mount over spiralling asylum, jihadi terrorism, organised crime and gang warfare, GB News can also reveal today the seemingly unstoppable rise of the political right. And today, GB News asks the big question, are we witnessing the strange death of the European Union? Meanwhile, an astonishing 1,017 wildfires have ravaged England and Wales already this year as the record-breaking heat wave continues. But here's the question. Are these blazes being driven by woke land management techniques that put insects, newts and badgers first and allow tinder to pile up? Is that fueling these wildfires? Here's the point. Are Britain's wildfires actually woke fires?
15: Esther Porter with a left-wing opinion.
16: What do you want me to do?
15: Yeah, because you're a left-wing hack. You're not a reporter. Of course the president supports peaceful protests. What a stupid question. Raquel.
17: We don't take the word of Hamas with total truth. We like to look into it when they speak, unlike the BBC.
13: Yes, the nemesis of the wokerati, who took a flamethrower to the fake news media, the legendary White House press secretary, Caroline Leavitt, has stepped down to focus on her children. So who will take over as Donald Trump's top attack dog? Will be live from Washington, D.C. A soul-stirring story here. Three Second World War veterans with a combined age of 300 years old have fulfilled their lifelong dreams today and taken to the skies in Spitfires. And they'll be joining us live shortly.
18: And I told my wife that I didn't really like it. And so she said, well, all right, then we'll never fly again. And we never have until today. People say I'm Spitfire mad. And I suppose I am.
13: And the story to get into a real flap about next. A Bradford man was left heartbroken after his parrot was stolen by burglars in 2017. But now he's been reunited with his precious Polly after it was found 9 years later hopping in a car park at his local IKEA. We'll speak to the bird fancier and his feathered friend Barney to get their impeccable story. Doogie Beady there in Benidorm. You can see he got his leg over on a mechanical bull. He's still there with a stag. He's been with stag parties, with hen parties. And now he's been speaking with a group of 60-year-olds. Doogie Beady.
19: You can go on the strip. There's a kebab place called El Chippy. You can get kebabs, chicken wraps, chips and curry sauce, anything for the English, anything.
13: El kebabs, love it. We've got to make sure that Doogie Beady's wife doesn't give him the elbow when he gets back to Britain. We've been teasing him so much about him getting on with the local senoritas. The European Union seems to be on the edge of a precipice. Rumours of a second invasion into Spanish territory of Ceuta this Saturday. The authorities on high alert, border controls going up across the continent. 10 countries on the quiet have locked down their borders, and yet inexorably, those asylum seekers, illegal immigrants, move across the continent towards France. Next stop, Hotel Britannia. Is the European Union in meltdown as the political right rises across the continent? That's our top story today. Get into its usual ways. GBnews.com/yoursay is the way to do so. Or scan the QR code on your screens now. And now it's time for your headlines. And here's Tatiana Sanchez.
16: Martin, thank you very much and good afternoon. The top stories this hour. The Royal College of Nursing says its members are working in impossible and inhumane conditions due to the heat. It's called for urgent action to protect patients and staff. Temperatures have reached 37 degrees in Surrey. The Met Office says parts of England could record 38 degrees today. An amber extreme heat warning is in place and has been expanded further west. The NHS says emergency departments are experiencing their busiest summer ever, with almost 2.5 million people attending A&E in each of the last 3 months. Health Secretary Yvette Cooper spoke this afternoon.
20: The heat is impacting on our health and also on our NHS. We've seen record numbers of people coming to A&E in July, and also it's impacting on conditions for staff in many of our really older hospitals as well. So that's why we're also putting £6.7 billion into the capital improvements, the repairs, and that includes new cooling systems across our NHS, and also working to support our NHS staff who have managed to increase the treatments, increase the numbers of patients being seen at the same time as seeing this increased demand.
16: The Prime Minister has offered his congratulations to A-level students after another record-breaking year of results. More than 262,000 18-year-olds have gained a place at university or college, up 3% on the same point last year. The proportion of those awarded top grades has risen for the third year in a row, with more than a quarter receiving A or A stars. Academic institutions are taking on a bigger share of applicants because of financial pressures, with 4 in 10 universities in England expected to report a deficit for the last year. Skills Minister Jackie Smith says the government is addressing the problem.
21: Well, we've certainly upped the level of support that we've given it since we came into to government. Universities were facing some financial challenges, not least because the last government froze the amount of money that was coming into them from domestic students through tuition fees, a really important part of their income. We've lifted that cap, and we will do into the future. That's the equivalent of investing an additional £6 billion into the higher education sector over the next 5 years. So, you know, universities need to make the decisions to enable themselves to remain financially stable, but we've given certainty about that income into the future.
16: In other news, a 102-year-old man has died after allegedly being assaulted at a pub. Philip Ormerod was taken to hospital in a critical condition following the incident at the Crow's Nest pub in the town on the 1st of August. Gwent police confirmed today he has since died. A 56-year-old man from Llanelli was arrested and remains under investigation. Elsewhere, millions of households are set to see unexpected increases to their water bills. The industry watchdog has given 5 of 13 suppliers across England and Wales the provisional go-ahead to raise charges to generate an extra £3.4 billion to help upgrade networks to cope with extra demand. Thames Water is one firm that's provisionally allowed to increase customer bills between 2027 and 2030. That is alongside Severn Trent Water, Southern Water, Wessex Water and South East Water. And GB News has exposed a service offered by Albanian crime gangs to set up illegal cannabis farms in homes across the UK. Gangs are now advertising a one-stop shop to construct the illegal grows on social media. Posing as legitimate construction teams, they will arrive with vans full of cannabis seedlings as well as hydroponic kits and heat lamps, turning whole rooms into nurseries within hours of arriving at a residential address. They're also offering a clean-up service to dispose of the equipment afterwards. Those are the latest GB News headlines. Here's the finance.
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16: 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The price of gold is £3,240 per ounce, and the FTSE 100 is at 10,791 points.
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13: Thank you, Tatiana. The question today, been running throughout the show, is this. Are we approaching the end of the European Union? As a strange death of the political continent seems to be beckoning us before our very eyes. Spain has now become the latest country in the European Union to suspend border-free arrangements after a row with Italy has intensified. Italy, of course, introduced similar restrictions, tit-for-tat restrictions, they're being called, following a grotesque influx of about 78,000 illegal immigrants from Morocco into the Spanish enclave of Ceuta. Of course, that was earlier this month. And now we understand Spanish authorities are bracing themselves for a second influx into the Spanish territory on Saturday. A Facebook message was put out with a reach of over 1 million. The authorities are on high alert for a potential repeat of the scenes you can see on your screens there now. Across the European Union, there are now 10 countries that have quietly imposed border control restrictions, bringing an end to freedom of movement on the continent. You can see on your screens there now, is the European Union dream in peril? The Schengen zone, we are seeing the drawbridge being pulled up in Germany, Poland, Austria, France, Italy, Spain, Denmark, Norway and Sweden, saying the Schengen zone is not working for them. France, by the way, is imposing tough controls on its eastern flank to the continent. And yet, of course, there is seemingly no border control on its beaches facing the United Kingdom. Is this turning into one-way traffic of asylum seekers, illegal immigrants shifting across the continent inexorably towards Hotel Britannia? Is all of this proof that the Schengen zone is collapsing? And what's driving this? Country by country by country, we are told the same thing. Concerns over mounting jihadi terrorism. We've seen treacherous scenes in France at Germany's Christmas markets. Random jihadi stabbings. Organised crime running rife through southern France. Uncontrollable gangs running drug rackets, running gun runs. And of course, the inexorable presence of human trafficking. GB News can also reveal today, as you can see on your screens now, a backlash, a political backlash, the seemingly unstoppable rise of the political right. You can see on your screens there now, Germany, France, Spain, Italy, Austria, the polls are being topped by political parties with a leaning to the right, including in Spain. Don't forget, Spain's socialist president, Prime Minister Pedro Sanchez, decided to introduce an amnesty on illegal immigration to 500,000 illegal immigrants. And guess what happened next? That's what happened on your screens. 1.2 million took up Pedro Sanchez's offer, and then the borders flew open to Ceuta as those Moroccans swam around a flimsy barrier and into Spanish territory. Children trying to claim asylum on the mainland. We don't really know if they're children, do we, anymore? They could be 14-year-olds saying they're 14, but they could actually be 28. I've seen so many times illegal immigrants lying about their ages to trick their way into asylum preference for children. Great concerns, of course, as you can see on your screens there. Simply a human chain of thousands meandering down the beach towards Spain. Where next? Situation so bad that Italy has decided to impose strict border controls. Giorgia Meloni, the premier in Italy, saying no more to this. We are witnessing before our very eyes the supposed homogenous nation, the joyous free movement of the Schengen zone, collapsing nation by nation by nation as illegal immigrants there jumping out of the back of lorries and running into the continent. Pictures of groups of men running down motorways in Spain, just disappearing into the continent, moving through who knows where, doing who knows what, and who knows who they are in the first place. The European Union been standing by impotent. Ursula von der Leyen, the president of the European Commission, seemingly toothless as nation by nation by nation, they reject the European Union's rules, they reject compulsory asylum quotas, and they reject what the European Union stands for. Brexit was the first domino that fell. Are we about to see others to follow? All eyes on Ceuta there for the weekend. Will we see a second invasion of that territory? Of course, we'll bring you all the latest on GB News as and when that happens. Moving on now. a simply inspiring story. Three World War II veterans, heroes, are taken to the skies today in Spitfires. Paul Terry, Ivan Staines and Alfred Cooley have fulfilled lifelong dreams as they took off in aid of the taxi charity for military veterans who, by the way, do God's work. And they will now use the money raised to make other veterans' ambitions come true. Well, GB News' national reporter Will Godley joins us now from Biggin Hill. He's amongst greatness alongside all three of those veterans who flew in the skies of Spitfires and are now safely back on British soil. Will Godley, an absolutely legendary moment with three living legends. Over to you.
0: Absolutely, Martin. Yeah, it's been an amazing day here in Biggin Hill.

0: Megan Hill, and all three of these fine gentlemen took to the skies a little over an hour ago, and they've made it back down, and I think they are now processing everything that's happened. Let me come over and start with you, Alfred. Alfred, you told me when before taking off, you're a little bit nervous. This was only your fourth ever flight. How was it?
1: Well, the nervousness appeared to disappear because I was more anxious about the heat, because it was very, very hot, especially with that helmet and the gear on. And all I wanted to do really while we was waiting for the other plane was take off. And when we did, it didn't mean anything to me. I felt fine.
0: And you told me before how much you loved Spitfires as well growing up. I mean, what was it like to be in one and fly in one?
1: Well, there's something I never thought would ever occur. But thanks to the taxi people, etc., I got my wish. And I thank them very, very much because, they're wonderful people and they do wonderful things. And I just feel so good about them.
0: Amazing. Well, let me come down and Ivan, speak to you. You went up as well. What was it like? What did you see?
2: Oh, that's the surrounding. It was marvellous. You could see for miles, and it was all countryside, you know, not built up areas. It was all countryside, and that was wonderful. I thoroughly enjoyed it.
0: And did you do any barrel rolls, any big turns?
2: Yes, he done that turn. When he turns, you're like this, up and down, you know. That was lovely. I enjoyed that.
0: Really, I hear Alfred here over laughing as well when we talk about the barrel rolls. Did you do any?
1: No. Yeah. No.
0: You had to locate the sick bag, though,
1: did
0: you?
1: We didn't roll out the barrel.
0: Amazing. And Paul, let me come over here. We spoke to you as you were getting off, but now you've had a little bit of time to sink in. How do you feel?
3: I feel fine. Feel fine. Yeah.
0: How much did you enjoy it?
3: Well, it was above words, really. I didn't expect anything like that, you know. But whilst I was up there, to be honest, my mind was of the young lads that fought in them planes, how terrible it must have been, because very little room to manoeuvre, but they were really heroes. And I had a relation who was in the Air Force, but he never returned home. No one ever knew what happened to him. But these young fellas, they must have gone through hell, really did. Yeah.
0: So you were thinking about that?
3: Them as well, yeah. And think of, well, there I am, and for the grace of God, I was a bit concerned at the start because the plane, they had a bit of problem with it, and I thought, well, I've said my prayers last night, this is in God's hands, and eventually God answered the prayers, the plane took off, the pilot was lovely, and I give her great credit. And it was a lovely flight, and I shall forget.
0: Wonderful. I'm so glad you enjoyed it. And Ivan, I want to come back over here and ask you about how it was to get into the planes as well, because Paul said there's not much space. How was it getting in?
2: Very hard. Very, very hard indeed. They tried me, and I got in eventually, but my feet was on the controls. And he used that for landing, you know, and try to get it back, so they went and got me a cushion.
0: You have the life of luxury, don't you?
2: Yeah,
0: a cushion in the Spitfire.
2: Yes, and I had the people lift me up, shove the cushion underneath. It was brilliant.
0: So you weren't accidentally flying it? You didn't fancy touching the joystick?
2: No, I managed in the end to keep my feet away from the controls. But the old joystick kept coming back and hitting me.
0: Yeah. We won't say where it hit you, will we? Slightly uncomfortable, though, in the Spitfires. Alfred, what about you? You just seem to be smiling so much after it now.
1: I had a job to get in. I really did. I nearly lost one leg getting in there. But coming out, they were they sort of lifted me right out. It was marvellous. So, you know, made up for it.
0: And how quickly did they go? How fast were they flying?
1: I don't know how fast. I was going to ask him, but I don't know.

0: to Alfred and Hall, I couldn't see them.
1: And what were you thinking of Ivan during the flight? Was there anything going through your mind being in such historic aircraft?
0: The old film years ago of old George Formby, when he went up in a plane in the air. He didn't know what the instructions were, what to do or anything. He was pulling the wrong ones, you know, and the plane was going to the end there, and I was thinking the same thing. I was thinking of that when I was up there, yeah.
1: Amazing. Yeah, in your flight costume. And Alfred, what about you? What was going through your mind during the flight? Anything in particular?
2: Well, just the fact that the views were so, well, excellent views, you could see. But there seemed to be quite a mist coming up over way away. And there was sort of a draft coming in that I managed to get my head into. I don't know where it came from, but I managed to get my head to it. And it was cooling me down a little bit, you know. But I don't know. I said to the pilot, there was a bit of a draft. He said, "Oh, I don't know where," but it came in and it helped me quite a bit. But it was too hot.
1: Amazing. Well, yeah, it's an incredibly hot day. And Paul,
0: it was hot.
1: All of this wouldn't be possible without the taxi charity, would it? Would they? What do they do for you?
3: Well, it's out of this world what they did for us. I mean, I never knew it existed. And it's been going since 1945. But you couldn't wish for a more caring bunch of people. There's nothing they wouldn't do for you. And I'm honoured that I'm actually a veteran and they appreciated what we did for them. Yeah, they're wonderful, wonderful people.
1: Absolutely.
3: Well, I pray that it will go on for many, many years and that, in fact, I pray that we never have it, or our younger generation never went through what we went through, so there'll be no need for them. But obviously it's dwindling away now, we're getting older now, but our thanks go to them wholeheartedly for what they do.
1: Amazing.
3: And so safe and secure in their hands.
1: Oh, I'm so pleased to hear, and an amazing prayer that you pray every day. Yeah. And speaking of age, Ivan, you're going to be turning 100 in just a few weeks' time.
0: Yes, about 3 weeks' time.
1: Does this start the celebrations?
0: Am I going to start?
1: Has this flight today started the celebration?
0: Oh, definitely. It's a start, isn't it? Yes, it's a start.
1: What else have you got planned?
0: A glass of beer.
1: Amazing. Well, I think that's the next thing on the list, Martin. I'll let them chat between themselves. They're talking about beer now, so sounds like that's the end of the interview. But they're on to far more important things now, Martin.
4: There's nothing more important than these three legends. Look at them. They're just like back in the day, back together, surrounded by Spitfires. Look at them, 100 years, 300 years between them. Bright as a button, sharp as a tack, and we must never ever forget what these lads did. And Biggin Hill, of course, was where the Spitfires were scrambled from during the Battle of Britain. History is alive right there. These three living legends surrounded by those legendary craft. I just want to thank the Taxi Charity for Military Veterans, what they've done today, what they do in general. We've covered them so many times on the channel before. They take surviving World War II veterans to the beaches of Normandy to one last hurrah as they age and bow by time. But of course, they're getting older now, these lads, but look at them. It really, really makes me feel like weeping with happiness. You know, they gave so much so that we could be here today, GB News, just talking about our country, trying to stick up for our country. Nothing, is it, behind a news desk compared to what these lads did. Just like staring into the valley of death and fearless, it's fighting for our country. I just want to share a story. I was just looking at some of the stories behind Biggin Hill. Let's just keep these legends on the screen. This airfield here, Biggin Hill, as I said, central to the defend of our nation against the Luftwaffe, against the Nazis, against Adolf Hitler's tentacles of evil. There was a pilot who just finished school. He was 18 years of age. He was called Geoffrey Boy Wellham. He joined number 92 Squadron before completing his training. He flew a Spitfire aged 18 from Biggin Hill, right there. On arriving, he met four pilots in the officer's mess, and by the end of the following day, all four had been lost at Dunkirk. They all were shot out the

0: Skye, they all died. Yeah, he fought there from Biggin Hill at the Battle of Britain, and recalling that survival depended on never flying straight and always watching for the German that you didn't see. He survived. He earned the Distinguished Flying Cross and eventually wrote the magnificent memoir, First Flight. Barely out of school, flew a Spitfire, and he made it. These three lads made it. History is live before us today. It's just incredible. It genuinely is. Thank you, Will. Thank you to Paul Terry. Thank you to Ivan Staines. Thank you to Alfred Cawley. Thank you for everybody else who stood and fought for King and Country in World War II, Queen and Country since, King and Country again now. Thank you for everybody who's ever served in the armed forces in any capacity. I thank you genuinely for your service. Thanks again to the Taxi Charity for Military Veterans. This is wonderful. This is dreams made true, and it's just a pleasure just to even watch it. And thank you to you, Will, there, for joining us from Biggin Hill. Lots more still to come. This is GB News, Britain's news channel.
1: 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You. That's right. 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
12: I've been in Westminster for a long time, but I know that though power may be here, its effect on people's lives is across the whole of the country. We may be where rules are made, but it's where they're implemented that matters. Join me, Jacob Rees-Mogg, for forthright and frank discussion on where Britain has come from, where it's going, and where it will end up. That's State of the Nation, Monday to Thursday, 8 to 9 o'clock. Vox Populi, Vox Dei.
13: Good afternoon. The top stories from the GB newsroom. A 102-year-old man has died after allegedly being assaulted at a pub. Philip Ormerod was taken to hospital in critical condition following the incident at the Crow's Nest pub in the town on the 1st of August. Gwent police confirmed today he has since died. A 56-year-old man from Llanelli was arrested and remains under investigation. Elsewhere, the UK could see its hottest day of the year as the fifth heat wave of the summer peaks in England. Rare amber extreme heat warnings have been issued throughout the UK, with temperatures forecast to reach 38 degrees. 37 has been recorded in Surrey. And the proportion of students receiving top A-level grades has risen for the third year in a row. 28.5% of entries were awarded A or A star, and a record number of 18-year-olds secured a place at their first choice of university. But the gap between highest and lowest performing regions in England has risen again. Those are the latest GB News headlines for now. More from me at 5 o'clock.
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0: Thank you, Tatiana, and welcome back. It is 4:31. You're with me, Martin Daubney, here on GB News. Now, stand by. We've got some breaking news for you now, and it's this. Britain has officially recorded its hottest day of the year today, with temperatures reaching an astonishing 38.1 degrees centigrade in Kew Gardens. Of course, that's in London. The Met Office also confirmed that this temperature makes it the fifth hottest day on record. Just to repeat that breaking news, sizzling breaking news, hot. Off the press, Britain has recorded its hottest day of the year with temperatures reaching 38.1 degrees centigrade in Kew Gardens in London. And the Met Office also confirmed that this temperature makes it officially the fifth hottest day on record. Moving on, more sizzling news. The White House Press Secretary Karoline Leavitt will step down from her position at the end of this month. The incredible 28-year-old will leave her role to spend more time to be with her family, as she has, of course, two beautiful young children. Now, she handles the press like no other. She's Donald Trump's top attack dog. She's fearless. She's peerless. Let's take a listen.
4: Sorry, have you ever paid a tariff? Because I have.
14: As I said at the beginning, revenues will stay here, wages will go up, our country will be made wealthy again, and I think it's insulting that you're trying to test my knowledge of economics and the decisions that this president has made. I now regret giving a question to the Associated Press.
0: Astonishing. How many of those reporters needed an ambulance after tangling with Karoline Leavitt? Well, let's now get to the executive director at Unleash Prosperity, Tim Doscher. Tim, it's always a pleasure to have your company, the nemesis of the wokerati, the flamethrower to the fake news media. What an astonishing talent. And just 28, 27 when she started, the youngest ever press secretary. What an achievement.
15: I was thinking, what was I doing at age 27? And she has like the keys to the most powerful microphone in the entire world. It's an amazing thing. And let me just say this about it. That job is a very not creative job, but it is an extremely preparation heavy job. You have to know every single issue inside and out. Not only that, but you have to know what President Trump is going to say about that issue and make sure that you get it perfectly. So this has been a remarkable job. And more than that, I'll just say, Martin, if you talk to any reporter in there, you saw her, you know, going back and forth with that AP reporter. But if you talk to those reporters and ask how she is offline, it is well known around town that people love dealing with Karoline Leavitt more than, you know, most press secretaries. Reporters talk about most press secretaries. So she really did a great job. And I think that President Trump's going to miss her.
0: Yeah, and she was at the launch of GB News in America. A great fan and great friend of this channel. But she came seemingly, Tim, from nowhere. She came out. People almost didn't take her seriously. She's very young. She's very, let's face it, she's very attractive. It's like, who the hell is this? And then suddenly, poof. She was absolutely like a whirlwind, a pocket rocket, and one by one by one, the liberal media on the front row queuing up with their gotcha moments, they were annihilated, Tim.
15: Well, look, I mean, this is what when I tell, you know, younger people when they're looking to start a career in politics, what they ask, join a campaign. You get more experience, you get more ability to test multiple different facets of professional life on a campaign, and it's a very finite amount of time. That's where she cut her teeth, was on the Trump campaign, and demonstrated her ability, again, to retain a bunch of information, and most importantly, to message it and to say it clearly, to carry on the message of a much higher person, the president of the United States. So that's exactly what she had. But I want to say this. it's a really, I think, an interesting time because the chief of staff in the White House, Susie Wiles, put it out to everybody. We talk about campaigns. What's happening right now in America is there's a big campaign for the midterm election happening. And she made this announcement before the election, which is exactly what Susie Wiles was. It seems to be what I'm hearing is asking people, saying, if you're going to leave, leave before the election. So in case they lose or in case something happens, you don't have a look that says, hey, people are jumping ship right now. So I think that this is one family, 100% family, taking care of the family, but also this is in line with what's being asked of people if they are planning to leave.
0: And she was, of course, famously the first chief of press to give birth in the job and went straight back to work. But, of course, she's very, very beautiful children. She wants to spend more time with her family. But, of course, there are always rumours about a political run. She's been tipped to run for Congress eventually. Of course, this is the hot talk of DC. But, Tim, having seen her handle the press, she'd make a formidable politician, would she not?
15: Would you want to debate against her? I don't think I would if I was running against her. I mean, that would be an epic thing to watch. And so we'll see what happens. Look, Sarah Huckabee Sanders was the press secretary. She is now the governor, the leader of the state of Arkansas right now, just like her dad was, by the way. This is exactly what you're prepared for when you are refined by the fire of the entire World Press Corps knocking at your door constantly and having to have an answer like that.
0: Yeah, and you know, Tim, looking over from this side of the pond, we've been very, very envious. I wish we had somebody like her in the United Kingdom, just taking a flamethrower to The Guardian, to the BBC. Can you imagine it? It'd be beautiful just to absolutely fight fire with fire. She really genuinely brought something fresh, exciting, and new to politics.
15: Well, I think GB News is doing exactly what we talk about we need to do, which is bring up the next generation to a place of you're going to be in the spotlight. Make it count. Be meaningful in what you say. Be powerful in how you say it. Or as you guys say, be fearless. And that is the generation I think that we're seeing. And I think Caroline Levitt, I mean, 28 years old, wherever she ends up, it's going to be good for freedom.
0: It's going to be beautiful, Tim. There's a job going. Maybe chuck your hat in the ring. Tim Dodger, thank you very much for joining us on the show today. Always a pleasure to have your superb company. Now, still to come, as we said, breaking news. Britain has now officially recorded its hottest day of the year with temperatures soaring to 38.1 degrees centigrade in London. Today, we're asking, with wildfires ravaging Britain, are woke policies to blame? That's next here on a sizzling GB News.
16: Hi there and welcome to the latest update from the Met Office for GB News. It is another very hot day across many parts of England and Wales. Warm as well for Scotland and Northern Ireland, but it's across England and Wales where temperatures are exceeding the mid-30s through the afternoon, up to 37, 38 Celsius. That could well cause increasing amounts of impacts through the rest of the day. Impacts also felt from thunderstorms that are likely to develop through Northern Ireland, torrential rain, hail, gusty winds. And those thunderstorms may spread into western parts of Scotland overnight. Away from the far northwest, it's a dry night with clear spells, although some cloud, the odd shower into western parts of England and Wales. A very warm night to come towards the southeast, a little fresher towards the north and the west, but for most, temperatures will remain in the teens. That gets us off to a muggy start, I think, across parts of Scotland, although the northwest of Scotland feeling fresher with some sunshine early on, outbreaks of rain, occasional rumbles of thunder moving through the north of Scotland, one or two lively showers in the south. Northern Ireland, a quieter start to the day following the thunderstorms of Thursday. And for Wales, as well as Western England, we will see some patchy cloud first thing, especially towards the west. The Midlands, the east and the southeast, unbroken blue skies once again. It's going to be another hot day, not as hot, however, compared with Thursday. Temperatures on Friday afternoon peaking into the low 30s, 33, possibly 34 towards the far southeast. Certainly not as hot for Western England, for Wales and for Scotland and Northern Ireland. Temperatures heading back towards average for the time of year. A lot of cloud cover in the north and the west, and a few showers just about anywhere as we end the day. Not enough to make up for the large deficit in rain for much of England and Wales. And indeed, it stays largely dry through the weekend and into the start of next week in the south, whilst it turns increasingly wet for Scotland and Northern Ireland.
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18: 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The A38 is closed at A38 Saltash Tunnel. The M27 is closed at Junction 2 in Romsey. The M11 southbound has a serious collision between junctions 7A and 7 in Harlow. In Scotland, the A68 is closed in both directions at Burkhill. Across Wales, the A470 from Dolderlod to Rhyada is closed. And on the trains, Elizabeth Line services are facing major disruption between London Paddington and Heathrow Terminals, or Reading, while Great Western Railway services may also be affected by hot weather and disruption on other routes. For more travel news, go to gbnews.com.
0: Welcome back. 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You're with me, Martin Daubney, here on GB News. Now, that Britain, we just learned, has officially recorded its hottest day of the year, with temperatures soaring to 38.1 degrees centigrade in Kew Gardens in London. Now, this scorching summer has brought with it a record number of wildfires, we hear. But our woke land management techniques that put insects, newts and badgers first and allow that tinder to pile up, well, are they fueling them? Here's the question. Are Britain's wildfires actually woke fires? Let's now speak with the Director of External Affairs at the Countryside Alliance, great friend of the channel, Mo Metcalf-Fisher. Mo, a pleasure to have your company. A lot of people that farm and take care of the countryside say that things have changed. They're allowing things to stay wild, but it's allowing tinder to pile up. Is bad management driving these wildfires?
19: Well, when you get on a plane and you look down at the countryside and you see that beautiful patchwork of fields and hedges, that's like that because of human intervention, because of human management. The concept of just leaving the countryside to, you know, fend for itself because a certain group of people could probably go on Instagram and take nice pictures and share them and talk about how wonderful it is the reason why, that sort of mindset is the reason why we're in the kind of mess right now that we're in. This whole approach towards wildfires is really, really concerning. Now, just this week, one of the main headlines that I've read, and I'm sure that many of your viewers have picked up on, is the fact that the Prime Minister's favourite Greggs order is a sausage and bean melt. That's really nice, but there's not been an awful lot about wildfires. And the Prime Minister said yesterday a sort of throwaway comment about banning disposable barbecues. Well, okay, but we need to have a proper conversation with DEFRA officials, farmers, gamekeepers, land managers, moorland managers, the people that understand the land, who it feels like have been pushed aside. The practice of control burning, which has been carried out for many, many years, particularly on the uplands, which sees small areas of moorland set alight in a controlled way to get rid of the older vegetation, has effectively been banned in upwards of a third of the areas that it was a few years ago, and that came in last year. And so this winter there hasn't been as many controls of control burnings as there should have been. And the problem with that is if you take away that vital tool, the risk of wildfires becomes explosive. It becomes way, way worse. And we're left scratching our heads. We've got this process, this tool of managed controlled burning, which has basically been stripped away from a lot of people, something that's been carried out for a long time, not just in the UK, by the way, in Australia, in California, to control wildfires, and it's gone. And why? Why? Where was the dialogue between gamekeepers, moorland managers, the people that understand the countryside, and the officials in DEFRA? And that's why so many people in the countryside, Martin, and you know this, and GB knows this better than anyone, are so angry and so frustrated. And Andy Burnham has been on the road this week, and it's great to see the Prime Minister out and about. He really does need to get into the countryside and talk to farmers and talk to gamekeepers, those communities that are affected by these wildfires, and see what he can actually do to help, rather than talking about his favourite Greggs order.
0: You know, Mo Metcalf-Fisher, I've heard this so many times when I was in the European Parliament. They were saying, oh, you know, Europe's burning and it's because of global warming. And of course, Australia came up, and my late great colleague Robert Rowland, he said it's poor fat forest management. Tinder waiting to go up, controlled burning, which gave those crucial fire breaks, stopped fire spreading, simply vanished. Australia burning's consequence, we've seen a lot.

0: all out across continental Europe and now Britain. Mo, we've run out of time. It's always a pleasure to have your company. Thank you very much. The Director of External Affairs at the Countryside Alliance, Mo Metcalf-Fisher. Coming up next, don't go anywhere, Doogie BT is in Benidorm. Look at him, he's got his leg over.
1: It's 38 degrees here at the moment. The Brits have went inside for some hydration to get out of this serious heat, but to find out what the weather's like where you are, here's the report.
2: Can't wait to get in that sea.
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5: The ongoing exceptional heat across many parts of Europe will continue through this week. Exactly where it's hottest, well, that will change a little bit. We have hotter air coming in again across western areas. Meanwhile, across more central eastern parts, some of that heat will ease a little bit. Yes, there will be lots of sunshine around, but with the high heat, the humidity, we always need to watch out for some heavy, perhaps even thundery downpours with hail and gusty winds as well. See you later.
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1: Music, as anybody knows, from Scotland or Ireland, it is very, very important to us all here. 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
9: People that have lived in London have chosen to move out because they don't feel... 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
12: Michelle, how do you feel when you look back at that 5 years there, from where we first started in and out of those lockdowns?
13: First things first. I've worked on live TV for half a decade and I still forget to talk into a microphone.
12: Easily done.
13: What can I say? Well, you look back on some of that and you actually forget some of the absolute ridiculousness that has gone on in the last 5 years. And I think you summed it up well. When you go back to that period of the lockdown, the ridiculous control, the enforced vaccine mandates, you could feel like you was just going mad in your own little world. And to me, GB News, we really, really came into our own.
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0: Welcome back. It's 10 to 5. You're with me, Martin Daubney, here on GB News. It's the moment you've all been waiting for. Doogie BT is still there for us in Benidorm. Yeah, CC Doogie BT is there for us. Doogie BT, what's the latest on the strip?
1: Well, Martin's here, my friend. I will shoot you for nothing. Hey, gringo. Hey, look at that. You can buy anything in Benidorm. Yeah, we've been out in Benidorm on the strip. Can you take me seriously with this hat? Yeah, we've been out in Benidorm for the last 3 days. This is our last day here, unfortunately. And we've been talking to Brits, being abroad, and what they're getting up to. And, yeah, they've all been talking to us. They've been coming to us and saying hello. More selfies than I could even think of telling you about. And one of them today chased us down the street. Sure. Why did you chase us down the street?
3: So my nan and Pat, she came up to me. Well, not came up to me. She sent me a message this morning when I first landed saying GB News were in Benidorm. So try to get on an interview with them. So I said, I'll try my best. And then we saw you. So we ran up to you and we said it.
1: Yeah, we've quite the favour here, Martin. And where are you from?
3: We're from Dinnington, Sheffield.
1: And when did you arrive?
3: We arrived here this morning at about 8:30.
1: And how many pints have you had so far?
8: Too many. We've had a fair few.
1: And will you survive till this evening?
8: Oh, yeah, we'll be out tonight.
3: Not a chance, not me.
8: He won't, I will be. I'll be all right tonight.
1: And, I mean, what are you most looking forward to tonight?
8: Well, just mostly seeing people, to be honest. It's you see a lot of things around here. It's mesmerising, like, you see different cultures and stuff like that. It's just amazing.
3: It's a different environment to Sheffield, I'll tell you that.
8: Yeah.
1: And you enjoy it?
3: Oh, yeah, I love it.
1: So you save all year for a holiday. How many times a year do you come out to Benidorm?
3: This is my first time personally, yeah.
8: Yeah, well, it's my first time as well.
1: Most people we've spoke to will get 4 holidays in Benidorm a year for 1 big holiday somewhere else, and they greatly use that opportunity. But it's not all about the strip. Today we've had families from, you know, children, everything else, and they've spent time in the other parts, but obviously yous are here for the nightlife. Would that be right?
3: Pretty much, yeah.
8: Yeah, it's cheap and cheerful. Like, you can't go wrong with Benidorm, to be honest. It's amazing.
1: Well, thank you for talking to us. And you can say hello to your nana.
3: Hello, Nana and Pat.
8: Hello, Nanny G. Ella's nana as well. She loves it.
1: Didn't say they loved you, Martin. No love for you here. Next year, you'll be here with me. You can wear the sombrero and say, hey, gringo.
0: Diggy BT, if this is on the BBC, they'd be calling it cultural appropriation. They'd be calling it cultural desecration. But Diggy BT in a sombrero, I can die happy, Diggy. I'll tell you what, you wear it well, mate.
1: Yes, well, it's Mexican, obviously. We're not Spanish, but, you know, we were getting there somewhere along the line, you know. I wasn't going to put the Matador outfit on me. That would have looked just ridiculous. I mean, could you see me looking ridiculous in Benidorm? I'm a serious journalist, for goodness sake.
0: Diggy BT putting the somber into sombrero there. Look, we're going to come back to you at the end of the show, Diggy BT. Make sure you stay alive. Diggy BT, still to come. He's there in Benidorm. Magnificent stuff. Now, still to come, 10 Eurozone countries introduce hardline border controls amidst a spiralling illegal immigration crisis. Could there be a fresh invasion of the Spanish territory of Ceuta on Sunday as authorities there are on high alert? Is the EU falling apart? That's next.
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15: Hi there and welcome to the latest update from the Met Office for GB News. It is another very hot day across many parts of England and Wales. Warm as well for Scotland and Northern Ireland, but it's across England and Wales where temperatures are exceeding the mid-30s through the afternoon, up to 37, 38 Celsius. That could well cause increasing amounts of impacts through the rest of the day. Impacts also felt from thunderstorms that are likely to develop through Northern Ireland, torrential rain, hail, gusty winds. And those thunderstorms may spread into western parts of Scotland overnight. Away from the far northwest, it's a dry night with clear spells, although some cloud, the odd shower into western parts of England and Wales. A very warm night to come towards the southeast, a little fresher towards the north and the west, but for most temperatures will remain in the teens. That gets us off to a muggy start, I think, across parts of Scotland, although the northwest of Scotland feeling fresher with some sunshine early on. outbreaks of rain, occasional rumbles of thunder moving through the north of Scotland, one or two lively showers in the south. Northern Ireland, a quieter start to the day following the thunderstorms of Thursday. And for Wales, as well as Western England, we will see some patchy cloud first thing, especially towards the west. The Midlands, the east and the southeast, unbroken blue skies once again. It's going to be another hot day, not as hot, however, compared with Thursday. Temperatures on Friday afternoon peaking into the low 30s, 33, possibly 34 towards the far southeast. Certainly not as hot for Western England, for Wales and for Scotland and Northern Ireland. Temperatures heading back towards average for the time of year. A lot of cloud cover in the north and the west, and a few showers just about anywhere as we end the day. Not enough to make up for the large deficit in rain for much of England and Wales. And indeed, it stays largely dry through the weekend and into the start of next week in the south, whilst it turns increasingly wet for Scotland and Northern Ireland.
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17: 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The M11 southbound is affected by a serious collision between junctions 7A and 7 in Harlow. The M1 northbound has delays following a reported collision at junction 11A in Luton. The M27 westbound is closed between junctions 10 and 9 in Whiteley. The M23 southbound is closed between junctions 8 and 9 in Reigate. In Scotland, the A68 is closed in both directions at Burkill. Across Wales, the A470 from Dolderlod to Rhyadr is closed, and on the trains, Elizabeth Line and Great Western Railway services are facing major disruption and weather-related delays. For more travel news, go to gbnews.com.
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19: 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UK only. Entrance must be 18 or over. Lines close at 4 p.m. on the 21st of August. This is a network giveaway. Entries will be pooled. Please check the closing time if listening or watching on demand. Good luck.
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0: Very, very good afternoon to you on this scorching afternoon. It's 5 p.m. Welcome to the Martin Dalby Show here on GB News, broadcasting for you as ever, loyally, until 6 p.m. A sizzling show awaits. And here's what's on today's menu. Top story today. 10 Eurozone countries introduce hardline border controls amidst a spiralling illegal immigration crisis.
25: Yeah,
0: As concerns mount over rocketing asylum, jihadi terrorism, organised crime and gang warfare, GB News can also reveal today the seemingly unstoppable rise of the political rise of the right. And today, GB News asks the question, are we witnessing before our very eyes the strange death of the European Union? Elsewhere today, an astonishing 1,017 wildfires have ravaged England and Wales already this year as the record-breaking heat wave continues. But here's the question. Are woke land management techniques that put insects, newts and badgers first and allow tinder to pile up? What is that? What's fueling them? Here's the question. Are Britain's wildfires actually woke fires?
2: Esther Porter with a left-wing opinion.
4: What do you want me to do?
2: Yeah, because you're a left-wing hack. You're not a reporter. Of course the president supports peaceful protests. What a stupid question. Raquel.
5: We don't take the word of Hamas with total truth. We like to look into it when they speak, unlike the BBC.
0: The nemesis of the wokerati, the flamethrower of the fake news media, legendary White House Press Secretary Caroline Leavitt has today stepped down to focus on her children. Here's the big question. Who on earth can take over as Donald Trump's top attack dog? We'll be live from Washington, D.C. And a story to genuinely stir the soul. Three Second World War heroes with a combined age of 300 years old today have fulfilled their dreams, their boyhood dreams, and taken to the skies in Spitfires. The veterans spoke to GB News earlier.
7: Whilst I was up there, to be honest, my mind was of the young lads that fought in them planes. How terrible it must have been. They were really heroes.
0: Inspiring. So if you don't like that, you're either dead or, well, German. Our final story today, a Bradford man was left heartbroken after his parrot was stolen by burglars in 2017. But now, 9 years later, he's been reunited with his precious Polly after it was found hopping around in a car park in the local IKEA. Well, we'll speak to the bird fancier and his feathered friend Barney to get their impeccable story. Yes, our intrepid sombrero-wearing reporter Doogie Beattie is still living the high life in Benidorm. He's been out and about speaking to British holidaygoers.
22: You can go on the strip, there's a kebab place called El Chippy. You can get kebabs, chicken wraps, chips and curry sauce, anything for the English, anything.
0: El Chippy, absolutely love it. Now, the European Union, is it melting down before our very eyes? Or the Spanish about to give it the elbow? Because there's a huge problem with uncontrolled illegal immigration. As we saw, 73,000 illegal Moroccans swimming into Ceuta. We are hearing of rumours of a second potential invasion on Saturday. The Spanish authorities on high alert. And you know what happens next. Those illegal immigrants simply wander into the Schengen zone and the next destination could be Hotel Britannia. 10 countries thrown up border checks. The Schengen zone in meltdown. I'll be speaking to a Spanish journalist in a moment's time who feels that their socialist president, Pedro Sanchez, not only destroying their country, but potentially the whole continent of Europe. Are we witnessing the strange death of the European Union? That's today's top story, as well as those legendary pilots in the Spitfires, 300 years old between them. It was a genuinely moving story. More on that next, gbnews.com/yoursay is a way to get in touch or scan the QR code on your screens now. But now, on this record-breaking temperature day, here's your headlines with the sizzling Tatiana Sanchez.
25: Martin, thank you very much and good afternoon. The top stories. Breaking news this hour. Police are responding after a train has derailed near Lewes Railway Station in East Sussex. British Transport Police are responding after the incident at 3:54pm, along with Sussex Police, paramedics and the fire services. Emergency services have asked people to avoid the area and anyone travelling by rail in the area is being asked to allow up to 60 minutes for their journeys. More on this breaking news story as we get it. Elsewhere, today was the UK's hottest day of the year so far, with a provisional temperature of 38.1 degrees recorded in Kew Gardens, surpassing the previous high of 38 degrees on the 28th of June, according to the Met Office. An amber extreme heat warning is in place and has been expanded further west. Meanwhile, the Royal College of Nursing says its members are working in impossible and inhumane conditions due to the heat. It's called for urgent action to protect patients and staff. The NHS says emergency departments are experiencing their busiest summer ever, with almost 2.5 million people attending A&E in each of last 3 months. Health Secretary Yvette Cooper spoke this afternoon.
4: The heat is impacting on our health and also on our NHS. We've seen record numbers of people coming to A&E in July, and also it's impacting on conditions for staff in many of our really older hospitals as well. So that's why we're also putting £6.7 billion into the capital improvements, the repairs, and that includes new cooling systems across our NHS, and also working to support our NHS staff who have managed to increase the treatments, increase the numbers of patients being seen at the same time as seeing this increased demand.
25: The Prime Minister has offered his congratulations to A-level students after another record-breaking year of results. More than 262,000 18-year-olds have gained a place at university or college, up 3% on the same point last year. The proportion of those awarded top grades has risen for the third year in a row, with more than a quarter receiving A or A stars. Academic institutions are taking on a bigger share of applicants because of financial pressures, with 4 in 10 universities in England expected to report a deficit for the last year. Skills Minister Jackie Smith says the government is addressing the problem.
6: Well, we've certainly upped the level of support that we've given it since we came into government. Universities were facing some financial challenges, not least because the last government froze the amount of money that was coming into them from domestic students through tuition fees, a really important part of their income. We've lifted that cap, and we will do into the future. That's the equivalent of investing an additional £6 billion into the higher education sector over the next 5 years. So, you know, universities need to make the decisions to enable themselves to remain financially stable, but we've given certainty about that income into the future.
25: In other news, a 102-year-old man has died after allegedly being assaulted at a pub. Philip Ormerod was taken to hospital in a critical condition following the incident at the Crow's Nest pub in the town on the 1st of August. Gwent police confirmed today that he died. A 56-year-old man from Llanelli was arrested and remains under investigation. And millions of households are set to see unexpected increases to their water bills. The industry watchdog has given 5 of 13 suppliers across England and Wales the provisional go-ahead to raise charges to generate an extra £3.4 billion to help upgrade networks to cope with extra demand. Thames Water is one of the firms that's provisionally allowed to increase customer bills between 2027 and 2030. That is alongside Severn Trent Water, Southern Water, Wessex Water and South East Water. Those are the latest headlines. Here's the finance.
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25: The pound will buy you $1.35 and €1.17. The price of gold, £3,240 per ounce, and the FTSE 100 at 10,791 points.
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0: Thank you, Tatiana. Breaking news for the top of the five. And is this: a train has derailed in East Sussex, closing several rail routes in the area. Network Rail said a southern service has come off the tracks in the Lewes area just before 4 p.m. And British Transport Police confirmed it was on the scene. Like you see pictures on your screen there. Look at that. A train looks like it's on its side, close to Lewes station, alongside paramedics and the fire service. Now, emergency services have asked people to avoid the area, and anyone travelling by rail in the area is being asked to allow up to 60 minutes for their journeys. Just to quickly go back to those pictures there, you can see there a train that seems to be derailed and completely on its side there in the Lewes area just before 4 p.m. Paramedics and ambulance services are attending. The fire service also in attendance. Emergency services saying if you need to travel, try and completely avoid the area due to an inevitable bottleneck there in the Lewes area. Train derails in East Sussex. We'll have more on that. Breaking news story if any more information comes to us. Today's top story. Are we witnessing the end, the downfall of the European Union? Spain has become the latest country in the European Union to suspend border-free arrangements after a row with Italy has intensified. Now, Italy, of course, introduced similar restrictions following an influx, as you can see on your screens there, an astonishing influx of around 78,000 illegal immigrants from Morocco onto the Spanish enclave of Ceuta earlier this month. And we understand now that Spanish authorities are bracing themselves on high alert for a potential second influx of illegal immigrants on Saturday. Now, meanwhile, across the European Union, as you can see on your screens, there are now 10 countries that have imposed internal border control and checks, and that brings to an abrupt end the beloved freedom of movement. Is this proof that the Schengen zone is collapsing? You can see there Spain, France, Germany, Denmark, Norway, Sweden, Poland, Austria, Italy clamping down on freedom of movement in response to soaring amounts, of course, of jihadi terrorism, soaring asylum, organised crime, gang warfare. And as you can see on your screens, GB News Today can also reveal the seemingly unstoppable political rise of the right. As you can see, the core that they are being leading the polls in Germany, in France, in Austria, in Italy, Portugal and in Spain. Let's get to my next guest now to talk about this. I'm delighted to be joined with the co-host of the Uncommon Decency podcast, and that's Jorge González Galaza. Jorge, welcome to the show. A pleasure to have your company. All eyes on Spain this week and incredible scenes in Ceuta with those thousands, tens of thousands of illegal immigrants storming the border. There are rumours there could be something else happening this weekend. Pedro Sanchez is inflicting anarchy on the continent of Europe.
1: Well, this is certainly what it looks like on this side of that divide. And I think this is the growing sentiment of a lot of Spaniards, thousands, tens of thousands of Spaniards that are beginning to adopt right-wing positions on immigration in a way they didn't do maybe a year or 2 years ago, as your segment earlier showed. And I think what was very interesting about that segment is that you're now having this spat between Italy and Spain, or rather this is the public spat that has emerged, that has ignited. But actually, in reality, underneath that, you have really a broader unity of more European countries against the left-wing, reckless immigration policies of Pedro Sanchez. Going further back from the spat that you mentioned between Italy and Spain, there was a letter that circulated earlier this week on Monday that was co-signed by the prime ministers of Italy, Giorgia Meloni, and of Denmark, Mette Frederiksen. She is a social democrat. The prime minister of Denmark is a social democrat, and she co-signed this letter with Meloni telling Sanchez that Europe will not accept the reckless immigration policies of the last few years that he's been in power, including obviously the mass regularization of over a million immigrants that has created a magnet effect and that has led to the events that we've seen in Ceuta. So rather than this just being between Italy and Spain, this is really a growing convergence of European governments against Sanchez.
0: And Jorge, when we look on our screens now, a graphic GB News has made up, when you look at these 10 European nations that have now imposed these border checks, and don't forget, that's in stark violation of the freedom of movement rules in the Schengen zone, so beloved of Brussels, the same themes keep cropping up across the continent of Europe. That is the increased risk of terrorism, the soaring asylum, the risk of Russian sabotage of borders. We saw some incredible pictures on GB News earlier this week of a network of tunnels from Belarus into the Schengen zone, organized crime, jihadism, soaring anti-Semitism, people smuggling, drugs gangs, arms gangs, and of course human trafficking. The question has to be, is this discontent with the status quo, the way things were with the European Union, politically now changing the entire continent?
1: Well, indeed, as you've pointed out, I think there's a deeper kind of larger realization among the majority of governments in the European Council, whether they are center-right governments or indeed some of them being center-left governments, that you cannot run a visa-free travel area such as Schengen, while at the same time having governments impose reckless immigration policies such as Spain that are then going to have repercussions beyond their borders and into the majority of other countries. So I think that has become just a new consensus at the

0: part of the European project. It's kind of a surprising consensus when you think of it. It's so far from the consensus that existed back in 2015 when we had the migrant crisis, obviously with Britain being a part at the time of the EU, and things have just shifted so far. And I just want to reiterate to your audience, Martin, that this is not just an isolated spat, an isolated binational kerfuffle between Italy and Spain. This is a larger divide, but really the divide is not between two halves of Europe. Really, you have 22 governments in Europe, which were the co-signatories of the letter that I mentioned, which was led by Denmark and Italy. And on the other side, you have just a handful of governments led by Spain. So really, I think, as you say, this is just a massive shift that is going to have major electoral repercussions. And Spain, in its defense, the far left government of Spain, in its defense, says that all of the other governments of Europe are doing this for electoral expediency because they're running for re-election in the next year or the next 2 years. And actually, that is true. And the peoples of Europe are changing their views, and they're going to elect leaders that are going to be far harsher on immigration than has been the case up until now.
1: The next question has to be this. When you consider now that a woke minority seem to still be in favour of open borders, and when the majority can see that what that precipitates, we then must turn our attention to the European Union. Ursula von der Leyen, the European Commission President, has been looking on almost impotent here as 10 nations have thrown up border controls. That was never in the script. It was meant to be a kumbaya. Everyone can just go wherever they are. A world without borders, we were told, is the dream. That dream is clearly turning into a nightmare. Where does that leave Brussels? They seem utterly pointless.
0: Yeah. Well, I think there's a part of the EU establishment that still believes in the Schengen area and sort of freedom of movement and would like to just get rid of a government like Pedro Sanchez. And they maybe a part of them believe or believes that that just getting rid of these kind of just turpid, reckless governments would solve the problem. But actually, in reality, I think further out in the long term, you're going to realize that you need to reimpose a certain degree of internal border checks against non-EU nationals. You need to reimpose a certain degree of common sense whereby, yes, we do have freedom of movement for EU nationals, but you do need to have some degree of prudence and of oversight over people that come in from other countries and that try to appropriate the freedoms that were initially legislated for EU nationals. And I think you're going to have that because the number of right-wing leaders are already proposing it.
1: Okay, Jorge González Galaza, we have to leave it there. Thank you so much. That's the co-host of the Uncommon Decency podcast. Sounds superb. Thank you very much. Now, for a counterpoint, I'm delighted to be joined by my regular sparring partner, GB News' senior political commentator, Nigel Nelson. Nigel, I've been to Brussels. They love their chocolate there. And I'm telling you this, the European Union is a chocolate teapot.
2: You think so? I think you're probably right that the Schengen area is a bit under strain at the moment. And as you've just shown, that there are various border controls in different places. So Poland has one with Slovenia, Slovenia has one with Croatia and Hungary, Denmark with Germany. So yes, the Schengen area is not working as well as it should. However, that doesn't mean the EU is in real trouble. At the moment that it's a silly spat between two nations, Italy and Spain. So at the moment, these controls are time limited, as they have to be, and they are a last resort. But one can't help thinking that Giorgia Meloni is doing this for domestic consumption because she faces election next year.
1: Okay, we have to leave it there, Nigel Nelson. We do have some breaking news to get to. Nigel Nelson, always a pleasure to have on the show. Thank you very much. Now, we must return now to that breaking news story, and it is this. A train, we understand, has derailed in East Sussex, closing several rail routes in the area. Network Rail said a southern service has come off the tracks. As you can see, a picture on your screen there. It seems to be a train completely on its side. That happened in the Lewes area just before 4 p.m. And British Transport Police confirmed it was now on the scene close to Lewes Station alongside paramedics and the fire service. Emergency services have asked people to avoid the area, and anyone travelling by rail in the area is being asked to allow

0: imagine that one of the possible theories that they will be looking at in terms of their investigation is whether the extreme hot weather caused rails to buckle and that this train somehow has come off the tracks as a result of that. I've not actually seen something like this from a cause like that before, but those pictures, deeply, deeply shocking. The Transport Secretary Heidi Alexander has just in the past few minutes put out a message saying she's grateful for the emergency.
1: Okay, I think Simon has just frozen there. I think he was just saying that the Transport Minister, Heidi Alexander, has made comment on this. Can we just get those pictures back on our screens now? As Simon just said, very, very unusual scenes as the train completely on its side derailed. And we don't know how many people were on there, but that would not be a pleasant experience whatsoever, would it? Just be tipped over onto your side. And you can see on your screens there, emergency responders standing atop this derailed platform on its side, simply like it barreled into a field there. You can see what appear to be long kind of trenches in the gravel where it's made its way off the trails. I don't know if it is related. Simon Calder said potentially because of the extreme heat. Don't forget, of course, the other breaking news story today, 38.1 degrees centigrade, record temperatures. There appears to be a sharp bend in those tracks there. I wonder if that's got anything to do with it. The tracks seem to be slightly irregular. Simon Calder, you were saying these events are very, very rare, and that of course makes us believe potentially, because we have such unusual weather, that must be a key line of investigation to how this happened in the first place.
0: Well, exactly. And of course, the main focus is on getting people out of that situation. By the way, you mentioned absolutely the line which has been put out by the rail industry saying, you could be delayed by 60 minutes. No, this line is going to be closed for several days, and that will obviously affect many, many commuters. Meanwhile, of course, there's an awful lot of people seeing those pictures and perhaps remembering back to the 19th of June when tragically we saw a train running into the back of another train on the east, the Midland Main Line just south of Bedford, in which sadly the driver died. And people will be thinking, gosh, is rail travel getting more dangerous? I don't think it is. Clearly, we're hoping that nobody is badly hurt in this latest emergency, but it's worth saying that rail carriages are engineered in order to protect passengers, and let us hope that that has worked in this case. Shocking, shocking scenes, and my heart goes out to people who are, have loved ones on that train, and I imagine that we will find out in the next in the coming hours how people are on that. Thankfully, there does not seem to have been any other trains involved, and of course, as soon as an incident like this happens, all trains in the area will come to a halt while people work out what to do next.
1: Thank you very much, Simon Cole. Yeah, just to add our thoughts there, let's just hope and pray nobody's been seriously injured on that. Just dramatic scenes, the train completely derailed and on its side there in the Lewes area. Happened around about an hour and 25 minutes ago, we believe. And as Simon Cole said, they're likely to be closed for several days while this is investigated. Thank you, Simon Cole, for joining us on the show today. Travel correspondent at The Telegraph. Thank you for your comments and expertise. Still to come, an astonishing story. A Bradford man was left heartbroken after his parrot was stolen by burglars in 2017. 9 years later, he's been reunited with his precious Polly. They found it in a car park at his local IKEA. That's next here.
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21: Welcome back, 5:28 your time with me, Martin Daubney, here on GB News. Just a reminder, a recap of the breaking news. Get the pictures on your screen now. Dramatic images there of a train that's derailed in East Sussex, closing several rail routes in the area. You can see dramatic images. We're learning now three carriages are derailed just off the tracks in the Lewes area just before 4 p.m. British Transport Police confirmed it was on the scene close to Lewes Station, alongside paramedics and the fire services, emergency services have asked people to avoid the area. We just heard from Simon Calder, the travel correspondent at the Telegraph. This is likely to close the line down for a few days pending an investigation. We understand there are three helicopters in the area, many, many ambulances here. We're seeing reported online fire engines now in attendance, emergency service workers, you can see standing atop that. Very concerning report, says the local parliamentarian, James McCleary. The Transport Minister, Heidi Alexander, says she's deeply concerned by the incident. We don't know yet if there are any reports of injuries or how many were on board. We don't know the cause. The speculation, it may be because of the extreme heat. We just don't know yet. But of course, when we get more information on that, we will, of course, bring it to you throughout the rest of the day and the afternoon and the evening here on GB News. Moving on, a complete change of pace here. 9 years ago, an incredible story. A man had his parrot stolen after he was burgled in his home, and its owner, Robert Mortimer, feared he'd never see him again. But in an astonishing twist, Barney the parrot, as you can see on your screen, has finally come home after being found wandering around near a car park in the local IKEA. A microchip and some brilliant detective work led to an emotional reunion, proving sometimes that the bird really does come home to roost. And I'm delighted now to be joined by Barney's owner, Robert Mortimer. Robert, what an astonishing story. And there you are with Barney. This is a serious story. Your home was broken into, your property was violated, your parrot was stolen. You went to a huge amount of lengths to try and get your beloved bird back. And now, as if by a miracle, he's home.
22: That's right, yeah. Basically, I thought, to be honest, after 2 years, it'd be dead like. And obviously, I just gave up. you know, but it, obviously, when I got the phone call in, just under a week ago, that someone had found it in IKEA car park, and the lady that said she'd found it, she says there were over 100 people phoned up and said in it were theirs. So she took it to the vet and found that it had a microchip in it. And like she says, don't let it go. And when she did some digging, and obviously it had its name and my old address, because obviously it had moved, you know, from house, I'd moved again from that house to where I live now. And that somehow the police database had my telephone, my up-to-date telephone number on it. And then when they rung me, with reception around here is right back, a bit bad, they just had a bit of a left a bit of a voicemail. So I rung them back, and they says, oh, we've got your parrot. I says, no. And then basically, it was like winning a lottery. You know, they found it in Aston-on-the-Lyne, quite a fair few mile away, like. So obviously I drove down, and then I says, I'm sure it's got a chip up in his back of his neck. She says, you're the first one that said that. But obviously the details are all wrong. So,
21: yeah, and Robert, just to interject, if I could, I mean, I had my cat catnapped. I had a microchip in my cat. I got a phone call, wasn't 9 years, but I got a phone call maybe about 3 months later, and the microchip got that pet reunited. So it's a perfect advert for making sure your pet's got a microchip in, but 9 years, that takes the biscuit, a bit like your parrot.
22: Yeah, it's some time, like, isn't it? Like I said, when it first went missing, I put a £500 reward up for it, and then no one seemed interested. But then obviously I put a £1,000 reward up for it, you know, and no, still wouldn't, you know, no one had, like, give up, you know, give the word up, you know. So I thought, I'm not going nowhere on that.
21: Now, Barney is home. I mean, Robert, we've established that you can talk for England. Can Barney talk?
22: Oh, yes. Now he's settling down. He can say a few words what he used to say.
21: Go on, then. Can you give us a little blast?
22: Oh, well, not while I'm in here. He waits till I go out of the room. But he'll only mimic me.
21: On a serious point, it's a story with a happy ending. I know the burglary itself was a very traumatic moment for you. How does it feel to have your bird back? Did he recognise you?
22: Yeah, more or less, but obviously over the past few days, he's getting to know now. Like I say, he'll just mimic me. He won't mimic nobody else.
21: Well, so, look, I'm very, very happy that after initially getting back into a flap, you've been reunited. Bob and Barney, it's been a beautiful occasion to meet you both. Mind I go, thank you very much.
22: No problem.
21: What a story. Now, lots more still to come, but first is your traffic and your travel update. Stay safe and stay with us.
6: Good afternoon. This is the latest AI travel news from gbnews.com. The M27 westbound is closed between junctions 5 and 4 in Southampton. The M25 anti-clockwise has a report of collision between junctions 25 and 24 in Potter's Bar. The M11 southbound is affected by a serious collision between junctions 7A and 7 in Harlow. In Scotland, the A68 is closed in both directions at Burkhill. Across Wales, the A470 from Dolderlod to Rhyadr is closed. And on the trains, Elizabeth Line services have major disruption between London Paddington and Heathrow Terminals, or Reading. For more travel news, go to gbnews.com.

0: Good afternoon. The top stories from the GB newsroom. A train has derailed in East Sussex, closing several rail routes in the area. Network Rail said a southern service has come off the tracks in the Lewes area just before 4 p.m. British Transport Police confirmed it was on the scene close to Lewes station alongside paramedics and the fire service. Emergency services have asked people to avoid the area, and anyone travelling by rail in the area is being asked to allow up to 60 minutes for their journeys. Today was the UK's hottest day of the year so far, with a provisional temperature of 38.1 degrees recorded in Kew Gardens, surpassing the previous high of 38 degrees on June the 28th, the Met Office says. An amber extreme heat warning is in place and has been expanded further west. The proportion of students receiving top A-level grades has risen for the third year in a row. 28.5% of entries were awarded A or A star, and a record number of 18-year-olds secured a place at their first choice of university. And a 102-year-old man has died after allegedly being assaulted at a pub. Philip Ormerod was taken to hospital in a critical condition following the incident at the Crow's Nest pub on the 1st of August. Gwent police confirmed today he died. A 56-year-old man from Llanelli was arrested and remains under investigation. Those are the latest GB News headlines. More at 6 o'clock.
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2: Hi there, and welcome to the latest update from the Met Office for GB News. It is another very hot day across many parts of England and Wales, warm as well for Scotland and Northern Ireland, but it's across England and Wales where temperatures are exceeding the mid-30s through the afternoon, up to 37, 38 Celsius. That could well cause increasing amounts of impacts through the rest of the day. Impacts also felt from thunderstorms that are likely to develop through Northern Ireland, torrential rain, hail, gusty winds. And those thunderstorms may spread into western parts of Scotland overnight. Away from the far northwest, it's a dry night with clear spells, although some cloud, the odd shower into western parts of England and Wales. A very warm night to come towards the southeast, a little fresher towards the north and the west, but for most, temperatures will remain in the teens. That gets us off to a muggy start, I think, across parts of Scotland, although the northwest of Scotland feeling fresher with some sunshine early on, outbreaks of rain, occasional rumbles of thunder moving through the north of Scotland, one or two lively showers in the south. Northern Ireland, a quieter start to the day following the thunderstorms of Thursday. And for Wales, as well as Western England, we will see some patchy cloud first thing, especially towards the west. The Midlands, the east and the southeast, unbroken blue skies once again. It's going to be another hot day, not as hot, however, compared with Thursday. Temperatures on Friday afternoon peaking into the low 30s, 33, possibly 34 towards the far southeast. Certainly not as hot for Western England, for Wales and for Scotland and Northern Ireland. Temperatures heading back towards average for the time of year. A lot of cloud cover in the north and the west, and a few showers just about anywhere as we end the day. Not enough to make up for the large deficit in rain for much of England and Wales. And indeed, it stays largely dry through the weekend and into the start of next week in the south, whilst it turns increasingly wet for Scotland and Northern Ireland.
3: Exciting news. Every Friday, my Patrick Christie's Tonight Show is going to have a twist to it. We're welcoming some special guests. You. That's right, on Fridays I'm going to be doing my show in front of a live studio audience, because this show is about you and what you have to say. It's going to be the same big debates, same big topics, same big opinions, but every Friday night at 9 p.m. you are invited to come on down to Patrick Christie's Tonight to be a part of the action. Only on GB News, the People's Channel, Britain's News Channel.
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6: 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You're with me, Martin Daubney, here on GB News. Let's return now to that breaking news story. Let's recap. A train has derailed in East Sussex. Fresh picture there, as you can see, seemingly from inside the mangled wreckage there. We understand three carriages derailed and went down an embankment. This is in East Sussex, closing several rail routes in the area. Network Rail said a southern service came off the tracks in the Lewes area just before 4 p.m. and British Transport Police confirmed it was on the scene close to Lewes station alongside paramedics and the fire service. Emergency services have asked people to avoid the area, and anyone travelling by rail in the area is being asked to allow at least 60 minutes for their journeys. But we spoke to Simon Calder, of course, he's the travel correspondent at the Telegraph, saying this is likely to be a serious incident and the scene, the area, the line will be closed for the foreseeable future. We've got some fresh information coming into us here at GB News now, and the relief that the top line here, we hear a Department of Transport has told the media that there are no serious injuries or fatalities, we understand, in this incident. Mercifully, we're hearing no serious injuries or fatalities. Fresh picture on your screens now. You can see a train carriage completely on its side, sort of tip-ended towards its right-hand side, on its side. Another picture shows a kind of scour mark through the trackside stones and gravel. We understand three carriages slid along, as you can see here, and ended up on an embankment verging onto that field by the side of the train track there, not quite fully into the field. But we understand there are mercifully no serious injuries or fatalities on this train incident. We're hearing here Network Rail has now just confirmed in these past few moments that the area, no trains can possibly run through between Haywards Heath and Lewes, quote, until further notice. Cooksbridge and Plumpton will not be served until further notice. British Transport Police and Network Rail have added a serious incident. But just to recap, although no trains until further notice, we are understanding no serious injuries or fatalities. Very concerning reports, says the Lewes MP, the local parliamentarian James McCleary. I'm aware of very concerning reports on a train crash. I'm in touch with the relevant authorities. Three carriages on their side at the bottom of an embankment. You can see that it's completely clattered to its side. Now, as for the cause of this, of course, it's too early to speculate, but other breaking news this afternoon, record temperature of the year, the fifth hottest day on record recorded at Kew Gardens in London, 38.1 degrees centigrade. Simon Calder saying that they will surely be looking at whether the train lines themselves were buckled under the intense heat. Of course, that will be the subject of an investigation by British Transport Police. A comment from the Transport Secretary, Heidi Alexander, who said she is deeply concerned by the incident. We're now hearing, actually, major disruption is expected until 10 p.m. tonight, as trains are completely unable to run through the area. We're just getting online now. I wonder if we can try and get it on your screens. There's an aerial picture taken clearly by a helicopter. It shows, let's see, one, two, three. Yeah, it appears the front three carriages of this train veered off to the right as it was going down the track, tipped onto their side, all three carriages. The train then twisted apart where the third meets the fourth carriage. You can see on your screens now, that must be where the third carriage meets the fourth carriage, wrenched to its side, three carriages on their side, veering off the embankment to the right, down into a field. Images here from inside that wreckage. We see a sort of twisted, smashed window. This will be where one carriage has remained upright. The other is now completely toppled onto its right-hand side. The aerial image we're seeing here shows three emergency vehicles. There's a fire engine, there's a paramedic engine. There seem to be over 30 or 40 emergency responders in the area in high vis, and just to report, just to repeat, a dramatic lopsided, just got onto its side completely. Three carriages on their side, gone into an off an embankment, into a field. But just to recap, there are no reports of any serious injuries and no fatalities, mercifully, almost miraculously. We don't know how many people are on that train. Of course, a very busy tourist day. It's the main route down to the coast.

0: mixed there between the south and London. But just to repeat, no fatalities, no serious injuries in that incident in the Lewis area. Of course, any more breaking news, we'll keep you up to date throughout the rest of the show and the evening here on GB News. So now let's get your traffic and your travel weather. Stick with us.
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4: The ongoing exceptional heat across many parts of Europe will continue through this week. Exactly where it's hottest, well, that will change a little bit. We have hotter air coming in again across western areas. Meanwhile, across more central eastern parts, some of that heat will ease a little bit. Yes, there will be lots of sunshine around, but with the high heat, the humidity, we always need to watch out for some heavy, perhaps even thundery downpours with hail and gusty winds as well. See you later.
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6: Yes, the Malaysian government has announced that it will renew the search for Malaysia Airlines flight MH370, which disappeared 10 years ago without a trace.
7: Yes, the plane was carrying 239 people from Kuala Lumpur to Beijing. Previous attempts to locate the plane have all failed, leaving the families of those on board without any kind of closure.
6: Well, for more on this, let's speak to Terry Tozer, a former airline pilot and author of Confessions of an Airline Pilot, Why Planes Crash. Terry, you sound like the perfect man to talk to about this, because this is perhaps the biggest aviation mystery of our modern age.
8: Yeah, it is. And obviously a great tragedy as well. It's good to know that they're going to have another crack at trying to find it.
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9: This is just health and safety gone mad. It's not the role of public authorities to be telling people what's for their best interest. And the reality is, it's probably better to take the chance of a tree branch falling on you than going out in the sun and getting sun, getting burnt in the sun. But the reality is, the reason why these councils are saying you've got to stay out of underneath the trees is they don't want anybody to get struck by a branch which they have a liability to, whilst they don't have a liability for anybody getting sunburned. So it's all to do with public liability. I mean, if you look at East Cheshire Council, for example, in 2024, they had to pay out £500,000 because a branch fell on somebody.
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0: In my hand, I have a colander. I have a piece of paper. Yes, you have one too. So I'm going to run it so you can see me. So I think what you do is you shine, you indicate. You tell me what to do, and I'll do it for you.
10: You never look at the sun directly. Yep, you allow the light to go through the colander, and that'll actually act as a pinhole camera and project images of the sun onto the piece of paper, and then you can look at the piece of paper and see the eclipse take place. Simple as that. You can do it also by using binoculars or a telescope and projecting an image through from them onto a piece of paper. Yep. That will work just as well. Or get a bucket of water, let it settle, and look in the bucket of water, and you'll see the image of the sun in the water, and then you can observe the eclipse that way.
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0: Welcome back. It's 10 to 6 with me, Martin Daubney, here on GB News. Now, just to recap that dramatic breaking news we have this afternoon, a train has derailed in East Sussex. You can see pictures on your screen now, dramatic pictures there taken from inside one of the carriages. You can see like twisted window, the metal twisted. Seems like the glass has been punched out there. And that was the closing several rail routes in the area. Network Rail said a southern service has come off the tracks in the Lewis area just before 4 p.m. this afternoon. British Transport Police confirming it was on the scene close to Lewes Station, alongside paramedics and the fire service. And emergency services have asked people in the area to completely try and avoid the area if they can. You can see on your screens now a dramatic image of a train completely toppled onto its right-hand side. And we have more pictures of that are coming in. We'll get them to you as we can. It appears the train was travelling and it just veered off to the right-hand side. The first three carriages tipped onto their right-hand side and veered off down an embankment and into a field. The picture you can see there appears to be where the third carriage meets the fourth, and as it tipped onto its side, it wrenched the coupling apart. On scene, we can see a large number, at least 20 or 30, perhaps more, emergency service workers. There is a fire service truck we can see, helicopters in the air. But just to absolutely confirm the top line, we understand, we've been told by the Department for Transport, there are no fatalities and mercifully no serious injuries in this, which seems miraculous when you think the train is completely on its side with enough velocity to rip three carriages off the line and plow onwards down an embankment and into a field. There is now more aerial footage coming in. We'll get this to you later in the show, later in the next show, because Tubes & Co. is up next. But the Transport Minister, Heidi Alexander, has commented, saying this is deeply concerning. The Southern Rail says major disruption is expected in the area until at least 10 p.m. this evening, so it would be a nightmare for any commuters going through that area. Of course, a very, very busy route down to the south coast on what is the hottest day of the year. But just to repeat, mercifully, no fatalities and no serious injuries as the train is derailed there in Lewes. That's all from me for now. Of course, Tubes & Co. is up next tonight, magnificently handled by Dawn Neeson. I'm back for GB tonight, 7 till 8. See you at 7.
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11: Hi there and welcome to the latest update from the Met Office for GB News. It is another very hot day across many parts of England and Wales, warm as well for Scotland and Northern Ireland, but it's across England and Wales where temperatures are exceeding the mid-30s through the afternoon, up to 37, 38 Celsius. That could well cause increasing amounts of impacts through the rest of the day. Impacts also felt from thunderstorms that are likely to develop through Northern Ireland, torrential rain, hail, gusty winds. And those thunderstorms may spread into western parts of Scotland overnight. Away from the far northwest, it's a dry night with clear spells, although some cloud, the odd shower into western parts of England and Wales. A very warm night to come towards the southeast, a little fresher towards the north and the west, but for most, temperatures will remain in the teens. That gets us off to a muggy start, I think, across parts of Scotland, although the northwest of Scotland feeling fresher with some sunshine early on, outbreaks of rain, occasional rumbles of thunder moving through the north of Scotland, one or two lively showers in the south. Northern Ireland, a quieter start to the day following the thunderstorms of Thursday. And for Wales, as well as Western England, we will see some patchy cloud first thing, especially towards the west. The Midlands, the east and the southeast, unbroken blue skies once again. It's going to be another hot day, not as hot, however, compared with Thursday. Temperatures on Friday afternoon peaking into the low 30s, 33, possibly 34 towards the far southeast. Certainly not as hot for Western England, for Wales and for Scotland and Northern Ireland. Temperatures heading back towards average for the time of year. A lot of cloud cover in the north and the west, and a few showers just about anywhere as we end the day. Not enough to make up for the large deficit in rain for much of England and Wales. And indeed, it stays largely dry through the weekend and into the start of next week in the south, whilst it turns increasingly wet for Scotland and Northern Ireland.
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13: Good evening. 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The M27 is closed at Junction 2 in Romsey. The M4 eastbound is affected by a collision between junctions 12 and 11 in Reading. The M11 southbound has a serious collision between junctions 7A and 7 in Harlow. In Scotland, the A68 is closed in both directions at Burkhill. Across Wales, the A470 from Dolderlod to Rhyadr is closed. And on the trains, cross-country services may be affected by hot weather, and there are no trains at Wakefield Westgate. For more travel news, go to gbnews.com.
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15: 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UK only. Entrance must be 18 or over. Lines close at 4 p.m. on the 21st of August. 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Entries will be pooled. 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Good luck.
16: I've been in Westminster for a long time, but I know that though power may be here, its effect on people's lives is across the whole of the country. We may be where rules are made, but it's where they're implemented that matters. Join me, Jacob Rees-Mogg, for forthright and frank discussion on where Britain has come from, where it's going, and where it will end up. That's State of the Nation, Monday to Thursday, 8 to 9 o'clock. Vox Populi, Vox Dei.
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7: Good evening, it's 6 o'clock. I'm Dawn Neeson, and this is Jubes and Show Co. And have we got a show for you? Breaking news, a train has derailed in East Sussex, closing several rail routes in the area. We'll be bringing you the updates live as we get them, also on the show tonight. An Arabic bookshop in London is displaying Mein Kampf front and centre of the store, half a mile away from a major London synagogue. And this morning, hundreds of thousands of students have got their A-level results. But as a new generation heads off to uni and work, are we raising a work-shy generation? And Alexandra White, Rhiannon White's sister, is set to be joining us later in the show to talk about what she's doing. Great panel coming up for you as well. We have Erin Bastani and Kelvin McKenzie. All of that coming up after the news with Tatiana Sanchez. Oh.
0: This evening, a train has derailed in East Sussex, closing several rail routes in the area. Network Rail said a southern service has come off the tracks in the Lewes area just before 4 p.m. British Transport Police confirmed it was on the scene close to Lewes Station alongside paramedics and the fire service. Emergency services have asked people to avoid the area, and anyone travelling by rail in the area is being asked to allow up to 60 minutes for their journeys. Today was the UK's hottest day of the year so far, with a provisional temperature of 38.1 degrees recorded in Kew Gardens, surpassing the previous high of 38 degrees on the 28th of June, the Met Office says. An amber extreme heat warning is in place and has been expanded further west. Meanwhile, the Royal College of Nursing says its members are working in impossible and inhumane conditions due to the heat. It's called for urgent action to protect patients and staff. The NHS says emergency departments are experiencing their busiest summer ever, with almost 2.5 million people attending A&E in each of the last 3 months. Health Secretary Yvette Cooper spoke this afternoon.
1: The heat is impacting on our health and also on our NHS. We've seen record numbers of people coming to A&E in July, and also it's impacting on conditions for staff in many of our really older hospitals as well. So that's why we're also putting £6.7 billion into the capital improvements, the repairs, and that includes new cooling systems across our NHS, and also working to support our NHS staff who have managed to increase the treatments, increase the numbers of patients being seen at the same time as seeing this increased demand.
0: The Prime Minister has offered his congratulations to A-level students after another record-breaking year of results. More than 262,000 18-year-olds have gained a place at university or college, up 3% on the same point last year. The proportion of those awarded top grades has risen for the third year in a row, with more than a quarter receiving A or A stars. Academic institutions are taking on a bigger share of applicants because of financial pressures, with 4 in 10 universities in England expected to report a deficit for the last year. Skills Minister Jackie Smith says the government is addressing the problem.
2: Well, we've certainly upped the level of support that we've given it since we came into government. Universities were facing some financial challenges, not least because the last government froze the amount of money that was coming into them from domestic students through tuition fees, a really important part of their income. We've lifted that cap, and we will do into the future. That's the equivalent of investing an additional £6 billion into the higher education sector over the next 5 years. So, you know, universities need to make the decisions to enable themselves to remain financially stable, but we've given certainty about that income into the future.
0: And a 102-year-old man has died after allegedly being assaulted at a pub. Philip Ormerod was taken to hospital in a critical condition following the incident at the Crow's Nest pub on the 1st of August. Gwent police confirmed today that he has since died. A 56-year-old man from Llanelli was arrested and remains under investigation. Those are the latest GB News headlines for now. More from me in an hour.
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4: Hello, welcome to Jubes & Co with me, Dawn Neeson. Thank you so much for your company tonight. Much appreciated. As always, we have got an absolutely packed show for you. We've also got a brilliant panel for you. Former editor of The Sun, Kelvin McKenzie, and co-founder of Navara Media, Aaron Bustani. Gentlemen, thank you so much for joining me tonight. But of course, the most important people joining us tonight is you lot out there. GBnews.com/your say is the way to get involved. Please do have your say on all the stories we are talking about tonight. Now, just a recap of the breaking news that you heard in Tatiana's bulletin. A train has derailed in East Sussex, closing several rail routes in the area. Network Rail said a southern service has come off the tracks in the Lewes area just before 4 p.m. British Transport Police confirmed it was on the scene close to Lewes Station alongside paramedics and the fire service. Emergency services have asked people to avoid the area, and anyone travelling by rail in the area been asked to allow to up to 60 minutes minutes for their journeys. In the last few moments, South East Coast Ambulance Service said it sent resources to the scene of the derailment after being alerted just before four. James McCleary, the MP for Lewis, said, "I'm aware of very concerning reports of a train crash in the Lewis area this afternoon. This is clearly a very serious and developing incident, and my thoughts are with everyone affected." It's just the last thing you need on your way home in this sort of weather, isn't it? Please do bear with us on that story. We'll bring you any more breaking lines as and when we have it. OK, now, the story I want to start with, it's going to be a strange show today, so bear with us. Obviously, there is an election, a local election going on, so we have to avoid any of the main political stories, so we have got a brilliant show for you, but it's avoiding politics. This is an intriguing one. An Arabic bookshop in London has been discovered to be selling copies of Mein Kampf, and that has led to accusations of anti-Semitism. Obviously, Adolf Hitler's manifesto Mein Kampf was written, you know, before Hitler came to power, and is detailing his thoughts on Jews, basically. It's very offensive to many in the Jewish community. The newly opened shop, Afak, is in a bookstore on Edgware Road, has multiple copies of the extremist text on a display table in the front of the store. And it is just a 5-minute walk away from the West London synagogue. OK, so let's go to my panel on this one to find out what they think about it. Aaron, lots of people are getting very angry about this online. It was spotted by a local councillor who happens to be Jewish, and he said he was disgusted by it, was deeply upset, and he just doesn't think that they should be selling it. Do you agree with him?
5: Well, I don't agree that they shouldn't be selling it. I think if it's available to buy on Amazon and Waterstones, then it's...
4: Interestingly, it's not. You can't... it's a bit of a grey area about what you can buy. You can buy foreign copies on Amazon through Amazon UK, but you can't buy it, in theory, normally, if that makes sense.
5: Well, I mean, I've seen them, but maybe, OK, fine.
4: You
5: can
4: buy Italian versions, etc.
5: Right, OK. I mean, I've seen English translations of them available, but maybe that's no longer the case. I mean, I've read it. I read it at university. It was at UCL Library when I was an undergraduate because we were studying about political ideologies and whatnot. I've not read all of it, but I've read a significant chunk of it. And one of the reasons why I read it was because, obviously, the Second World War is this extraordinary moment in history. Tens of millions of people die, 6 million Jews die. There is the full mobilisation of these incredibly powerful countries across Europe, Soviet Union, the United States, and it's basically started by one crazy guy. But you want to know, well, what was driving him? And, of course, reading his views in his own words, in his own book, is a pretty sensible place to start. It's actually very informative. And I think, you know, many people would benefit from reading these kinds of things, get a better and deeper understanding of history. So should it be sold or procured or available to borrow in a library, etc.? I see the argument for that. However, I think the way this was said about it being, you know, in the centre of a bookshop, multiple copies, I think that's somewhat different. I wouldn't want to be banning extremist literature from public circulation and for people to read, because I think it's hard to criticise somebody or something if you're not necessarily familiar with what they're actually saying.
4: OK, what do you make of it, Calvin?
6: Well, to start with, those of us who know the Edgware Road know the reason why this was being paraded in this bookshop in this way.
4: To explain to people that don't live in London.
6: Because it's a massively Arab area. And I presume that the bookshop thought that they would do rather well in an Arab area if they put in a book which, you know, not a small thing, which killed 6 million of the people that they actually hate. So this was a commercial as well as a political idea from this bookshop. So if I am Jewish and have enough problems currently in all parts of the world, and even in the UK, whether you're in Bolton or you're being stabbed in the street somewhere else in the UK, I would feel that this was being done in order to create more bad feeling or to actually reinforce the thoughts of those Arabs, right, that there is a hate figure out there to whom that they can feel warm towards. So it's done deliberately, I feel.
4: You think it's
6: actually,
4: done to...
6: Actually, supposing a Jewish shop decided to run constant videos or photos of the bombs that fell on the Tehran regime only the other day, wiping out the collection of some of the nastiest people to even exist within a nasty place like the Middle East. I should imagine that the if this was a Jewish bookshop, then I imagine a load of Arabs would protest, to be honest with you. I actually am with Aaron on this. I am not in favour of it being banned, because actually what it teaches you when you read it is why you don't want this to happen again. And you can discover that this was a vile, mad person that seemed to galvanise within

0: That was 1925, wasn't it? Mm. Within 14, you know, 13, 14, mm. 12 years, actually, 36 or something. And then on to 39, he managed to get the whole world at war and managed to carry out the very things which he had said in that book. I mean, which Aaron, is an incredible moment.
1: Aaron, studying the book, it is illegal in some countries. It's illegal in Russia, China, North Korea, Germany, Austria and the Netherlands.
0: North Korea? Well, that is preposterous. That is
1: Germany, Austria and the Netherlands have strict conditions or legal restraints on selling it, and even countries where selling the book is perfectly legal, like the UK and the United States, private companies like Amazon have independently banned the sale of most unannotated versions. So to studying it and sort of like, you know, bits explaining it for students is fine. But that's not what's happening here, is it? This is provocative anti-Semitism.
2: Well, I mean, I don't know about the nature of the bookshop. I think it seems rather strange to be selling multiple copies in the middle of the bookshop, sure. If you've got a big bookstore and there's one copy and it's under political ideologies, I'm not going to bash that person. But, you know, it's something I think that's very important to read. And by the way, just in terms of the content of it, you know, sometimes people, awful people with extreme views, come to power and they dress themselves as a wolf in sheep's clothing. The remarkable thing with Adolf Hitler is he didn't do that. You know, he literally wrote all of it down, and he persuaded, you know, because the NSDAP, his party, the Nazi party, actually came first in certain national elections. He persuaded at that time the most highly educated country in the world, which was Germany, the Weimar Republic, to basically follow his lead. And it is truly extraordinary. He was a madman. I know people often say, well, the victors write history and, you know, we characterize our opponents as evil and mad. He was. I mean, you know, you can just get that from reading the book for 20 minutes. But no, if somebody's promoting multiple copies in the middle of a bookshop, I'm not going to be charitable with them.
1: In an area that's got a high Muslim population. And the other thing with this book, Kelvin, is the fact that it seems to be their own publication of it. And they've written their own blurb on the back selling the book, which is repeating our the infamous sort of like myth that Jews are amongst the ones to be blamed for the fall of Germany. So that is really promoting that on the back as well. So that
0: yes,
1: really...
0: you mean because of the inflation and then the unemployment that followed that, the Jews got blamed in Germany for quite wrongly.
1: For the fall of Germany, absolutely.
0: Well, so it becomes increasingly clear that they're simply trying to sell a book which actually plays to their own prejudices, and it's a sadness that they have to bring their disgusting thought processes to our country, because most of those people, I suspect, won't be second generation Muslims. There'll be people that have come possibly even on a boat. You said widening the argument slightly.
1: Well, I mean, the thing is, we have seen an astonishing rise of anti-Semitism in the UK recently, haven't we, Aaron? And only a couple of days ago, we heard that many Jewish schools, the teachers there, spend 90% of their time protecting their pupils rather than actually doing the teaching. And obviously, we've seen the firebombing attacks, and in Manchester, we saw people killed. Mm. So anti-Semitism is rising in this country, and situations like this are not helping.
2: Mm. I mean, anti-Semitism has always been in the UK, but it's not had this... Mm. You know, the idea of people sort of blurbing new editions of Mein Kampf is just quite strange. You know, there's been bigotry to all minorities, including Jewish people, as far back as anybody can remember. But there's a distinctive flavour to something like this. These weren't really stories that were in the mainstream conversation 30, 40 years ago. Of course, they were. You had neo-Nazi organisations that were publishing these books and were sharing them and whatnot. But the idea that you could just walk into a shop in the middle of Zone 1 London and just get one. And I think partly that stuff's been normalised because of the internet. You know, we're now so exposed to objectively very extreme arguments in a way that we weren't a generation ago.
1: Now, obviously, none of us sitting here are Jewish. The person who found this book is Jewish and was very upset by it. So let's talk to someone who is involved in anti-Semitism. That's Chief Executive Campaign Against Anti-Semitism, Gideon Falter. Gideon, when I first saw this story, I was, to be honest with you, quite shocked by it. I mean, it seems to me the location of the book, the fact that it's republished with their own blurb on the back, it seems to me like deliberately provoking the local people to be more anti-Semitic.
3: Yeah, and we actually sent someone to the bookshop today, and they claimed that they don't sell the book, and they couldn't explain how it had come to be tweeted. I think it's a very coy answer, because we know that for years, for decades, Mein Kampf has been one of the best-selling

0: reading books in the Middle East. And in re we've even had issues before where British booksellers like WH Smith has actually found that their franchisees are putting it in the holiday bestseller sections in Arabic in airports in Arab countries. And of course, WH Smith have been very good about immediately making sure that's removed. But it's a long-known issue. Now, see that in the center of London, right round the corner to a synagogue, where we already know that there is surging anti-Semitism, including of the Islamist variety. To see an Arabic translation, this is not some kind of student's guide to understanding the evils of fascism. This isn't an annotated copy of Mein Kampf talking about how Hitler used propaganda to perpetrate the worst mass killing program that the world has seen. But this was, by the look of it, something which was for fans of Hitler. I mean, it had a picture of the man doing a Nazi salute right on the front cover. It wasn't hard to see.
1: And Gideon, how does that make you feel?
0: I think it's disgusting. I think, though, that it goes to the heart of a much bigger issue, which is what on earth's going on in this country, because we now have a rampant problem with extremism in Britain. And we have populations of people, and I'm not just talking about the Islamist problem, but also far left problem, where we've got a vast problem with people who are radicalized to hate Jews. They look on people like Adolf Hitler, including yet some of our young people who are radicalized on platforms like TikTok. They look at Hitler as some kind of misunderstood hero. And we've got to ask ourselves what kind of country we want to become. Because at the moment, we are the kind of country where you can walk through a central London street and pick up the latest Arabic translation of Mein Kampf. I think it's a very disturbing thing.
1: Gideon, thank you so much for joining us today. That is Chief Executive Campaign Against Anti-Semitism, Gideon Forter. A couple of you on the your say, making the same point. What if it was a Jewish bookshop who started selling copies of the Satanic Verses? How would that go down? Well, I don't think the bookshop would last very long,
2: Good
1: do
2: point,
1: you?
2: Good point.
1: Yeah, I don't think it would last very long. In any case, jubinews.com/yoursay is the way to get involved. Now, Jubin News has contacted AFAC Bookstore UK for a comment, and we are waiting for a response. But we have some more breaking news to bring you. A major incident has been declared due to a large fire in Sulphur Prize, Stratford-on-Avon, with residents urged to close all doors and windows. Warwickshire Fire and Rescue Service said our control room is receiving a large number of calls, so please contact us only in a genuine emergency. It's imperative that residents take all steps to reduce any fire risk. Please read advice on our social media channels about the fire and water safety. You can make all the difference. I think there are live pictures on your screens we are bringing you now. And meanwhile, elsewhere, breaking news this evening is a train has derailed in East Sussex, closing several rail routes in the area. We'll bring you all the updates on both of those stories as we get them.
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1: I've been in Westminster for a long time, but I know that though power may be here, its effect on people's lives is across the whole of the country. 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

0: Westminster's full of talk, but out here, it's the real world.
1: Am I allowed to talk then?
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7: Hello, welcome back. This is Chews & Co with me, Dawn Neeson, keeping me company until 7 o'clock, although he's pushing his luck, to be honest with you. Former editor of The Sun, Kelvin McKenzie, and co-founder of Navara Media, Aaron Bastani. And you, of course, do keep them coming in. Your message, gbnews.com/yoursay. And lots of you are saying about the Islamic bookshops promoting Mein Kampf, then Jewish bookshops should promote Salman Rushdie's Satanic Verses. It's a great point, well made. OK, now, congratulations if you've got kids or grandkids who've just got their A-level results today and are jumping up and down with excitement. Results have been released for hundreds of thousands of teenagers who now know how they fared in their A-levels, but as a new generation enters the workplace and is off to university, are we raising a work-shy bunch of youngsters? Now, we have asked this question before, I know. But on the day that many, many kids are jumping up and down, and they've all been in the local pub since 11 o'clock this morning celebrating, good, enjoy it, British chef and restaurant owner Thomas Straker has been quoted in The Telegraph today saying, "Everyone wants to work less and be paid more. Everyone wants it to be quick, straight to the top." He went on to say, "I do have some good young people working here. Instilling the right attitude is key." Now, this is a controversial opinion, Kelvin, which is why I'm coming to you first, because you do controversy. It has been noticed occasionally. Now, I mean, look, congratulations to kids. Brilliant result. Mm. But this chef is saying that it's difficult to get youngsters to start at the bottom and work their way up. They just want to go straight in, be running the place and earn a fortune.
8: Well, that actually is true. One of the strange aspects is that the youngsters actually want to have people that they can order about, right? That may be that they don't want to do any work, but they certainly want to be in charge of something. But they appear not want to have done the hard yards to get to the point of actually being good enough to be promoted to actually tell people what to do. Now, on the question of whether they work hard enough or not, this is a question for the bosses to decide. They have to say to them when they're hired, look, this is the job. If you don't feel that you can work hard enough, or that this is going to be beyond you, or there's going to be some aspect to work which you don't like, please don't work for me. Don't work for me. Go and work for somebody else and be a huge success there. I think that one of the problems is that with employment laws and the like, that kind of conversation can come back and bite your bum in about 2 years' time when you let... Actually, it's going to be less than 2 years now, thanks to this new employment law, right? In about a year's time, they then say, do you know what? When I came to work, this is what they said to me. And then suddenly they get a payout from the from the company, even although they've been slung out for being not very good. Look, I think there's an element of fear in the workforce right now, which I think is going to correct this problem. I don't think there's going to be a lot of work for some kids.
7: Well, the AI generation, I mean, a lot of jobs are going to be lost to AI.
8: Well, I'm not so much worried about it. I could see that sole traders and two or three people with AI, it is the greatest thing I have ever come across. Claude and I, we're like that, honestly. I love those guys. But I agree with you, if you work in middle management, you may well be pushing a broom outside audits very shortly.
7: Yeah.
8: So, but for the kids, I think that there's a sense of fear. Am I going to get work? When there's fear, then that's a good place to be for companies.
7: I mean, Aaron, this isn't new. I remember, I mean, obviously, I used to work for Kelvin. We both come from tabloid newspapers. I remember interviewing young journalists. You'll love this, Kelvin. And they'd rock up. They want a job as a reporter on a national newspaper. And they say, yeah, well, I'm working 9 to 5, though, aren't I? I'm finishing at 5 o'clock. They were entitled. They thought that was what... And this is going back in the day now.
8: Yeah.
7: And so that just seems to have got worse. And this chef seems...

0: to be saying exactly the same thing.
1: Well, there's two ways of looking at it. One is you want people who are passionate about the industry and the job, and if you're not, see you later. Do something else. But at the same time, people don't want to feel that they're overly exploited. They want to be paid for good work. But the point is you have to produce the good work first.
0: Yeah, yeah, exactly.
1: I think bosses are very happy to give you the time off and, you know, go off for your anniversary dinner.
2: And the money,
1: yep. But you've got to produce the value first. You've got to show and demonstrate that you're worthwhile. There's a few things. So firstly, young people in many ways do have it very hard these days. One is phones everywhere. Another is the housing market. There are very difficult aspects of being in 2026. Secondly, lots of people don't work hard and they don't work smart, but I think that's just as much on the managers as the people themselves. Mm. They're poorly managed. And so many companies in this country are very, very poorly managed, right from the top. And so, you know, it's easy to blame the staff, but if they're not motivated, if they haven't got good leaders, if they haven't got good processes, it's the most predictable thing in the world, isn't it? And then finally, with youngsters, I don't know if you've got many youngsters watching today, like you say.
0: We've got a growing audience of youngsters, by the way, especially on the radio.
1: Well, that's good. But I mean, in terms of the ones that have just got their GCSEs and A-levels, I hope they're out having a, well, maybe not the GCSEs, I shouldn't say that. I hope they're
0: having
1: a good time with their pals. But I think what young people don't really understand is you have lots of time. You know, I think we're rushing them and rushing them and rushing them. You do school, you do GCSEs, you do SATs, you do A-levels, you do degree. Rush, rush, rush. Chill out. Find something you really enjoy. Work hard. And you know what? Within 10 years, you'll be somewhere really good. But we don't say that enough to them.
2: Okay. You certainly will make more money. If the audience, the young audience out there right now, are wondering what their world looks like. And with, by the way, I recognise the rents take a good chunk of it, right? That actually find something you like. Even though the money may be poor, you will actually have a much better life.
0: Develop a passion and don't be too demanding. Right, for now, gentlemen, thank you so much. OK, we've got some more breaking news to bring you. Residents across the West Midlands are being urged to stay indoors amid two major fires in the region now. West Midlands Fire Service said it was facing extreme levels of demand due to a fire in the Stourbridge area. Drone footage published by the force showed a heat map of flames threatening to engulf homes in the area as smoke billowed across the town. We're showing you live images there now. Oh, it's an image from latest images there. In a post on social media, the fire service has said, "We are currently facing extreme levels of demand as a service and need your immediate help. Wherever you are in the West Midlands, please do whatever you can to stay safe and minimise the risk of outdoor fires. If you must drive, take extra care. If you are driving, avoid areas of dense smoke. And please don't head to areas where fires are taking place to watch," which is something people sadly do, isn't it? Meanwhile, in Warwickshire, Fire and Rescue Service have said they are responding to a large fire in Salford Priors, Stratford-upon-Avon. It urged residents in the area to close all doors and windows. Police, fire crews and ambulances are at the scene of the wildfire, which has been declared a major incident. We'll keep you very updated on those breaking stories. And coming up next, we're going to be talking to Alexandra White, the sister of murdered Rhiannon White. She was murdered by an illegal migrant. You don't want to miss what she's got to say.
3: Ready to soak up that holiday sunshine?
4: Won't we need some cover?
3: No worries. All sorted.
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6: The ongoing exceptional heat across many parts of Europe will continue through this week. Exactly where it's hottest, well, that will change a little bit. We have hotter air coming in again across western areas. Meanwhile, across more central eastern parts, some of that heat will ease a little bit. Yes, there will be lots of sunshine around, but with the high heat, the humidity, we always need to watch out for some heavy, perhaps even thundery downpours with hail and gusty winds as well. See you later.
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7: Hi there, and welcome to the latest update from the Met Office for GB News. Following today's heat, it is of course a very warm night for many of us, particularly towards the southeast. Thunderstorms meanwhile continue through Northern Ireland overnight into the start of Friday. But once those thunderstorms move through and this cold front starts to cross the country, we're going to see fresher air eventually arrive from the northwest, but it'll take some time. And that means it's an uncomfortable night for sleeping for a large part of England as well as Wales, but particularly towards East Anglia and the southeast, where temperatures widely will stay above 20 Celsius. Not quite as warm as the previous night for Western England and Wales, already feeling the effects of the fresh

0: Air. And the thunderstorms across Northern Ireland start to move into parts of central and western Scotland. In fact, it will be a very wet start to the day for a central swathe of Scotland with some heavy rain, some rumbles of thunder as well. Clearer spells coming into the northwest of Scotland. Still a few showers, but not as lively as elsewhere. Showers popping up also across parts of southern Scotland. But a drier start for Northern Ireland, still a few showers around. England and Wales also mostly dry. Some cloud into West Wales, into the southwest of England, but long spells of sunshine elsewhere across East Wales and much of England. So temperatures rising quickly during the morning. Not as hot as Thursday, but still the potential for widely above 30 Celsius across the Midlands, East Anglia and the South East. Top temperature likely 33 or 34 Celsius. Not as hot also for West England, Wales, where temperatures more likely to the high 20s, and low 20s for Scotland and Northern Ireland, with that fresher air making inroads. That'll certainly be felt this weekend. More cloud in the sky and increasingly showery for northern parts of the country, but still a warm feel in the south, high 20s. And into Sunday and Monday, we're going to see things turn increasingly unsettled in the north, whilst we continue the wait for rain in the south.
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3: 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The M27 westbound is closed at Junction 2 in Romsey after a fire. There are collision reports on the M23 southbound at Junction 8 in Reigate, the M25 clockwise at Junction 7 in Merstham, and the M4 eastbound between Junctions 12 and 11 in Reading. In Scotland, the A68 is closed in both directions at Burkill. Across Wales, the A470 from Dolderlod to Rhyadr is closed. And on the trains, cross-country and East Midlands railway services say hot weather may affect journeys and cause disruption. For more travel news, go to gbnews.com.
4: Hello, welcome back to Jubes & Co with me, Dawn Neeson. I've still got the panel, very, very nearly still got the panel. Kelvin McKenzie and Novara Media co-founder Aaron Bastani. Thank you so much, gentlemen, especially you, Kelvin. Do not say anything, OK? Now, and you and your company, obviously, gbnews.com/you're so please do keep those messages coming in. Now, we've got that's someone I'm looking forward to talking to be honest with you, because I think what she's been through, what her family have been through, have been absolutely horrific. Rhiannon White's sister, Alexandra White, and the father of a 14-year-old girl who was sexually assaulted in Epping last year, remember the Bell Hotel, and campaigner Abby Johnson, are set off to climb Scarfield Pike this weekend to raise money for Rhiannon White's memory. All proceeds will go to Rhiannon's family, who plan to pass the money on to another child or family who have lost a loved one in sudden or tragic circumstances. If you remember Rhiannon's horrific story, she was the 27-year-old girl, the young mum who was murdered at a station, stabbed brutally by an asylum seeker who had only been in the country for 3 months. She was stabbed 27 times. He'd been only in the country for three months. Let's now talk to Alex White. Alex, good to see you. Thank you for joining us. Alex,
5: hiya,
4: really good
5: you.
4: To see you. Alex, just tell us a little bit about, you're going to climb Scarfield Pike in memory of your sister. Just tell us a little bit more about what you're doing.
5: So, the amazing Shane Yerrell, former Chancellor for Epping Forest, reached out to my mum and said he's got a little team who want to do something in Rhiannon's memory. And it was to climb Scaffold Pike. So straight away I was like, well, I'm going. I want to be a part of this. It's such an amazing thing. And the proceeds all go to the family who have had to suffer a loss like we have.
4: And this is happening this weekend, is it?
5: It's happening on Saturday.
4: Wow.
5: We're all travelling down tomorrow to the Lake District, and we're all going to meet up and have a night together before we start.
4: It sounds amazing, and fair play to you. And Shane Yerrell is the name of the chap you're climbing with, isn't he? He's the father of the 14-year-old schoolgirl that was sexually abused in Epping by that migrant as well.
5: No, so Shane Yarrell isn't the father. He was

0: a spokesperson for the family.
1: Right.
0: And he was a former chancellor for Epping Forest, and he's right. sort of got a little team together.
1: Okay, it sounds an amazing thing. Now, obviously, it's, you know, you lost your sister in October 2024, and you were very brave when you gave your impact statement about what effect it had had on you and your family. How are you coping now as a family? Your sister was so important to you, you were very close.
0: I think we've all turned grief into strength and power. We could have been one of those families who let it consume us, and we could have hid in the shadows. As a lot of people do when they go through something so tragic. But instead, we just didn't want Rhiannon to become a memory. We wanted her to stay relevant. We want to live our lives for her and leave a legacy for Rhiannon and her little boy.
1: And you said at the time that, you know, you are going to be the piece of filth that did this to your sister. He was sentenced for 29 years, but you, Alex, and your family said at the time you have been sentenced to a life sentence.
0: There is nothing in this world that would ever make us feel better. There is no justice for what happened. We are the ones who have to live every day and suffer every day without her.
1: And what do you think Rhiannon would make of you climbing Scarfell Pike?
0: Oh, I think she'd be so mortified. What would be climbing up there? She would be calling me insane. But because it's going to such an amazing cause in her memory, she'd be my loudest cheerleader for sure.
1: Yeah, you were very close as sisters, weren't you?
0: Yeah, we are. We're all very close. I mean, there's five of us and we're still close to this day. We promised that even though we lost Rhiannon, we would never, ever break apart.
1: And are you still angry about what happened, about how the case was handled?
0: I don't think anger is even the right emotion. I think it's just disgust and ashamed of the justice system that we had, in how much leniency he received, whereas Rhiannon didn't receive any of that.
1: And do you think that anything has changed for the better since you lost your sister?
0: No, well, we are still seeing a lot of the same crimes happening, if not to this severity. There are still people being attacked every single day. Nothing's changed on that front. And that's why doing things like this and keeping Rhiannon's memory alive and forcing her story on everyone who will listen to us will hopefully start making a difference.
1: I think she's going to be incredibly proud of what you're doing, Alex. I really do. And I have to ask you, Alex, I mean, we see stories in the press every single day now about young women in this country being attacked. How safe do you feel as a young woman in the United Kingdom at the moment?
0: I'm not safe. I'm a single mum who has a child who loves adventures, who wants to be outside all the time. And I can't do that without constantly looking over my shoulder, being hypervigilant of who's around me. No one's safe anymore. People just get out of their cars and they're attacked. You walk down the street to the shop, you're attacked. School kids are attacked on a daily basis. It's constant cycle of fear.
1: And do you feel like it's going to get better anytime soon?
0: That's always the hope, isn't it? That something one day is going to change and we will be a part of that change. Because to know that our children are going to grow up in this sort of environment is terrifying. Because how safe are they? If we're not here to protect them, who's going to protect them?
1: Well, it's a very good point. And it does seem at the moment, every single day, we're hearing another horror story, another family losing a loved one like you lost your sister.
0: It just breaks my heart that someone is having to suffer the same pain that my family is suffering. And there are other children who are losing their parents when all they were doing were going to work and they just wanted to come home.
1: Well, yeah.
0: And they never get that opportunity.
1: Yeah, I mean, and your sister was just literally going home from work. It's just awful. But from what I hear, just looking at the fundraising page, you've already raised more than your target.
0: We have, and thank you so much for your generous donation. It's really, really appreciated.
1: No, you're more than welcome. And can you tell the viewers and listeners how they can help out and donate?

0: There is a Just Giving page. It's shared on all social medias. So we will keep sharing the link. Obviously, we'll keep it out there as much as humanly possible. But even if you can't donate, just please share the story, because there might be someone who might be able to donate.
1: And just finally, if you could hold one more conversation with your sister, what would you say to her?
0: I was asked this question today and it really caught me off guard. I don't think there is enough time to have just one conversation with her, because there is so much more to talk to her about. But all it is just, I hope we're making you proud. I know you hate your photo being taken and your photo being in the media would absolutely mortify you. But I hope you know that we are doing the best by your little boy. No matter what, we will raise him the way you would want him to be raised. And that just, how incredibly missed and loved she really is.
1: Oh, that's lovely. Well, thank you so much for joining us today, Alex. Really, really lovely to talk to you. And amazing what you're going to do. And huge amounts of love. Have you ever done anything like this before?
0: I climbed Snowdon a long time ago, and the weather was a little bit cooler than this. So this is definitely going to be a bit more of a challenge for sure, but for the best reason.
1: Brilliant. Please do come back and tell us how you got on, and we'll have a chat and hopefully use some lovely pictures, and hopefully we'll raise as much money as we possibly can. Alex, thank you so much for joining us, and love to your mum and good luck at the weekend. That's Alex White, the sister of Rhiannon White there. Thank you so much, Alex. I mean, Alex, an incredibly brave young lady. She's looking after her sister's little boy. It's sad that we're in this situation now where women like Alex just don't feel safe in this country.
2: There's so much discuss. We could do a whole hour show on it and it still wouldn't be covering it. But it does feel like more generally, and I'm not trying to not focus on that particular issue, but I think it's part of a broader issue, set of problems, where authority doesn't seem to exist anymore. You know, it does sometimes feel like people are doing and saying things that weren't there 10, 15 years ago. And that can be from the very trivial to obviously something as appalling as this. In some parts of the country, lawlessness. I mean, you know, people buying cocaine from mini marts and vape shops all the way through to scenes like this. Mm. It does feel like the state, the government, has just lost a grip on things over the last decade or two.
1: Mm. I mean, I'm sure you'd agree, Kelvin. Obviously, this week as well, we saw the sentencing of Simon Levy, the tube rapist in London, who murdered two women, attacked many, many more, and it's a catalogue of errors by the authorities that let him out to murder.
3: Right, but let's just focus on that one there. That was a particularly shocking, shocking case in which some scumbag of a migrant that had come into our country and was offered a home, you know. And by the way, she comes from Warsaw, I think, that lady, yes, where things are not great in Warsaw, right? This migrant gets a home, right? The woman, he decides that this lady, who has shown nothing but friendship towards them, right, should die by being stabbed 27 times on a railway station for no apparent reason, although you could possibly guess at what the background to all this was.
1: Well, Rhiannon was caring for him. She was working in the hotel.
3: Yeah, well, exactly. So he becomes, you know, he thinks this might mean something else. I don't know. But anyway, he, you know, this was an absolute shocker. Now that little kid has got to be brought up by the sister, right? This kind of case, and then you see sprinkled around the media loads of stories involving migrants, attacks, rapes and all the rest of it, right? And it gets no coverage anymore. Gets absolutely no coverage. Gets four paragraphs here, five paragraphs there, or something like that. And this is what Burnham doesn't understand.
1: Okay, right. A Home Office spokesperson has previously said the murder of Rhiannon White was an abhorrent crime, and our thoughts are with loved ones. This vile criminal is behind bars where he belongs, and he has rightly received the strictest punishment of a life sentence. Before we move on, just a bit more on that breaking news of fires across the country. We've just been sent some of these shocking pictures from Stourbridge of multiple homes on fire.
3: Oh, God.
1: Many appear to be gutted. A reminder, residents across the West Midlands are being urged to stay indoors amid the two major fires in the region. West Midlands Fire Service said it has facing extreme levels of demand. They have around 60 firefighters tackling one of the blazes. The M6 northbound near Birmingham has now been closed between Junction 5.

0: N6 as a result of smoke from the nearby wildfires, with delays of up to 2 hours. Meanwhile, Warwickshire Fire and Rescue Service has said they are responding to a large fire in Sulphur Prize, Stratford-on-Avon. It urged residents in the area to close all doors and windows. Police, fire crews and ambulances are at the scene of the wildfire, which has been declared a major incident. Next, we'll also bring you the latest on the train derailment in Sussex as well. Please stay safe out there, people. It's really all these stories coming in, and we will bring you as many live lines as we can get. This is Jubes & Co. with me, Dawn Neeson, on GB News. I'll see you soon.
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2: Morris, tell us exactly what is going to happen here this evening?
3: So what we have this evening as part of the wider flat coming to Belfast programme is essentially 2 hours of Northern Irish Unionist Ulster Scots culture, dance, tradition, music. So we'll have got a bit of cast of 200, and like you said, we're covering flute bands, traditional fife and drum with lambeg drums. We've got a piper in there as well, a couple of Highland dance groups. We've just seen one rehearsed there, absolutely fantastic, and some drum music from County Armagh as well. So it's 2 hours to do an absolute broad brush off the entire culture, and whenever you're trying to piece a show like that together, 2 hours just isn't enough.
2: Of course, yourself spent a lot of time as a drum major outside this, didn't you? I mean, you served.
3: Yes, I did. I spent 23 years in the Household Division. I originally joined the Irish Guards, transferred to the Scots Guards.
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4: Former NBA player Royce White says he's declaring for next year's women's NBA draft, claiming he now identifies as a female for the purpose of playing professional basketball. There he is on your screens. He's 6'8". He's massive. He's built like a brick. You know what? He's the former first round pick in the NBA, which, if you're not familiar with what the NBA is in the draft, basically when he was playing, he was all the NBA team's first choice for them to join his team. He was a quality player. He says he'd be unstoppable in the women's NBA, and has vowed to use the women's changing room if allowed to compete. White, who is seeking the Republican Senate nomination in Minnesota, says he wants to expose what he sees as flaws in transgender inclusion rules in women's sport. And it all comes after former NBA star Enes Kanter, Freedom, also announced plans to declare for the 2027 women's NBA draft as well.
1: The People's Channel. 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
0: Fury over royal funeral plan for shamed Andrew. Should he get a royal funeral?
5: Emphatically not. He is a private citizen. He lost his HRH, title of prince, and also stepped down from Nimbus patronages. He's being, of course, as we all know, investigated by the police. The facts of the matter are that he is in disgrace. As a private citizen, he should most emphatically not get a royal ceremonial funeral. This is a matter for the Cabinet Office of the Royal Household. I can only presume that it's something that they haven't attended to, because there would be public outrage. The last YouGov poll last month, his popularity is 2%. You can't get worse than that.
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0: Hello, welcome back to Jubes & Co. with me, Dawn Neeson. Still in the studio with me is former editor of The Sun, Kelvin McKenzie, and co-founder of Navara Media, Aaron Bossani, and, of course, you at home. GBnews.com/yoursay. OK, now, just a recap. It's been a day of breaking news, an evening of breaking news, and a show of breaking news. So, just a recap of the breaking news. A train has derailed in East Sussex, closing several rail routes in the area. Network Rail said a southern service has come off the tracks in the Lewes area just before 4 p.m. British Transport Police confirmed it was on the scene close to Lewes Station alongside paramedics and the fire service. We also have several wildfires going on as well, and it does seem that our people's houses are now on fire. OK, just a quick comment. Aaron, it's obviously it's the hottest day of the year so far, we think. Lots of breaking lines coming in on terrible things happening.
6: I was in Wisley earlier today, RHS Wisley in Surrey, Kelvin's neck of the woods, and it's not rained there 57 days. So they're going to go for 2 months without rain, and that's not typical for this country, but what it means is that these kinds of events are much more frequent.
0: Kelvin, just a quick response on how we... it's all gone horribly wrong today.
7: Well, the only good news, I would tell you, in 1976 when I was there, the following year was wet, windy and generally horrible. So next year, things will be great.
0: Excellent. It's going to rain and be cold. Thank you very much, Kelvin. Never fails to cheer me up. OK, let's cheer ourselves up by going to Benidorm, shall we, where Doogie Beatty is still there. Oh, Doogie, Doogie, Doogie, cheer us up. We're not having a good time over here. Meanwhile, you're getting your leg over a ball and going on the Raz with lots of random people. How's it going?
2: It's going fantastic. This is our last night, of course, probably our last hit, and we're here with the Scousers. They have arrived in Benidorm.
8: Yay!
2: Why are you here?
8: I'm here for my fourth year.
9: Because we love it.
2: And you?
10: We're going to go out tonight.
11: We're going to go and celebrate their 40th and have a good night tonight. We're in Benidorm. Been here before and it's great. Good party night.
2: Do you enjoy Benidorm?
10: We absolutely love it.
2: How many times have you been?
11: Four. This is my second time.
2: Your first?
11: My first, yeah.
2: Yeah, it might be your last. There you go. There you are, Dawn. Dawn, it has been absolutely fabulous being in Benidorm. It has been a privilege actually going with people here and being part of their holiday, seeing how they really react and what they talk about when they're relaxed and on holiday. We've seen an eclipse, beautiful vision of it last night from the mountain behind us, and Benidorm went into darkness. It was one of the strangest things ever for about 15 minutes before it came back up again. It has been so good here, and we hope to come back next year, and we'll probably try and get Martin Dobney talked in. Patrick Christie's wife says he's not allowed.
11: Love you,
2: so
11: Patrick,
2: there you go.
0: Oh my lord.
10: Good night, God bless from Benidorm. Good night, God bless from Benidorm.
0: Thank you so much, and love to all those lovely people. Thanks so much, Doogie, for cheering us up. OK, just say a big thank you to Aaron Bastani and Kelvin McKenzie. It's been a very unusual show, lots of breaking news. Don't go anywhere, the breaking news continues. GB News tonight with Martin Daubney.
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13: Hi there, and welcome to the latest update from the Met Office for GB News. Following today's heat, it is, of course, a very warm night for many of us, particularly towards the southeast. Thunderstorms, meanwhile, continue through Northern Ireland overnight into the start of Friday. But once those thunderstorms move through and this cold front starts to cross the country, we're going to see fresher air eventually arrive from the northwest, but it'll take some time, and that means it's an uncomfortable night for sleeping for a large part of England as well as Wales, but particularly towards East Anglia and the southeast, where temperatures widely will stay above 20 Celsius. Not quite as warm as the previous night for Western England and Wales, already feeling the effects of the fresher air. And the thunderstorms across Northern Ireland start to move into parts of central and western Scotland. In fact, it will be a very wet start to the day for a central swathe of Scotland, with some heavy rain, some rumbles of thunder as well. Clearer spells coming into the northwest of Scotland. Still a few showers, but not as lively as elsewhere. Showers popping up also across parts of southern Scotland. But a drier start for Northern Ireland, still a few showers around. England and Wales also mostly dry. Some cloud into West Wales, into the southwest of England, but long spells of sunshine elsewhere across East Wales and much of England. So temperatures rising quickly during the morning. Not as hot as Thursday, but still the potential for widely above 30 Celsius across the Midlands, East Anglia and the South East. Top temperature likely 33 or 34 Celsius. Not as hot also for West England, Wales, where temperatures more likely to the high 20s, and low 20s for Scotland and Northern Ireland, with that fresher air making inroads. That'll certainly be felt this weekend. More cloud in the sky and increasingly showery for northern parts of the country, but still a warm feel in the south, high 20s. And into Sunday and Monday, we're going to see things turn increasingly unsettled in the north whilst we continue the wait for rain in the south.
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0: Good evening. This is the latest AI travel news from gbnews.com. The M27 westbound is closed between junctions 10 and 9 in Whiteley. There is a collision on the M23 southbound at junction 8 in Reigate. And the M25 clockwise is affected by a collision at junction 7 in Merstham. The A120 is closed after the A12 in Colchester. In Scotland, the A68 is closed in both directions at Burkhill. Across Wales, the A470 from Doldolod to Rhyadr is closed, and on the trains, cross-country and East Midlands railway services are affected by hot weather, with disruption on other routes and major disruption between London St Pancras International and Bedford. For more travel news, go to gbnews.com.
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2: 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UK only. Entrance must be 18 or over. Lines close at 4 p.m. on the 21st of August. 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Entries will be pooled. 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
10: Very, very good evening to you on the hottest day of the year. It's GB News Tonight with me, Martin Daubley, coming up on tonight's action-packed show. We've just been sent shocking footage, as you can see on your screens now, of multiple fires that have broken out across the country. Flames engulfing homes, multiple homes, houses gutted, and people told to stay inside, mainly across the West Midlands there and the Stourbridge area. We'll bring you all the latest reaction throughout tonight's show. And also tonight. As 10 European Union countries introduce hardline border controls amidst a spiralling migrant crisis, tonight we debate whether we're witnessing the strange death of the European Union. And meanwhile, as the eco lobby blames climate change for wildfires and blistering temperatures, campaigners have warned that the real problem has been rewilding. Are these wildfires actually woke fires? And tonight, Israel now faces the ban from hosting Eurovision amidst the change to the rules. But as the event has become a woke and boring fest, is it time for Britain to Brexit from the Eurovision Song Contest? And finally tonight.
11: And I told my wife that I didn't really like it. And so she said, well, all right, then we'll never fly again. And we never have until today. People say I'm Spitfire mad. And I suppose I am.
10: Majestic story. Three Second World War veterans with a combined age of 300 years old have today fulfilled their lifelong boyhood dreams and taken to the skies in the legendary Spitfires. Now that's all to come on tonight's show. First though, here's news headlines with Tatiana Sanchez.
12: Martin, thank you very much and good evening. The top stories. Residents across the West Midlands are being urged to stay indoors amid two major fires in the region. West Midlands fire

0: Fire service said it was facing extreme levels of demand due to a fire in the Stourbridge area where two people have been hurt. Meanwhile, Warwickshire Fire and Rescue Service said they're responding to a large fire in Salford Prize in Stratford-on-Avon. It urged residents in the area to close all doors and windows. Police, fire crews and ambulances are at the scene of the wildfire, which has been declared a major incident. Elsewhere, a train has derailed in East Sussex, closing several rail routes in the area. Network Rail said a southern service has come off the track in the Lewes area just before 4 p.m. British Transport Police confirmed it was on the scene close to Lewes Station, alongside paramedics and the fire service. Emergency services have asked people to avoid the area, and anyone travelling by rail in the area is being asked to allow up to 60 minutes for their journeys. Well, it's as today was the UK's hottest day of the year so far, with a provisional temperature of 38.1 degrees recorded in Kew Gardens. That surpassed the previous high of 38 degrees on the 28th of June, the Met Office says. An amber extreme heat warning is in place and has been expanded further west. Meanwhile, the Royal College of Nursing says its members are working in impossible and inhumane conditions due to the heat. It's called for urgent action to protect patients and staff. Health Secretary Yvette Cooper spoke this afternoon.
1: The heat is impacting on our health and also on our NHS. We've seen record numbers of people coming to A&E in July, and also it's impacting on conditions for staff in many of our really older hospitals as well. So that's why we're also putting £6.7 billion into the capital improvements, the repairs, and that includes new cooling systems across our NHS, and also working to support our NHS staff who have managed to increase the treatments, increase the numbers of patients being seen at the same time as seeing this increased demand.
0: The Prime Minister has offered his congratulations to A-level students after another record-breaking year of results. More than 262,000 18-year-olds have gained a place at university or college, up 3% on the same point last year. The proportion of those awarded top grades has risen for the third year in a row, with more than a quarter receiving A or A stars. Academic institutions are taking on a bigger share of applicants because of financial pressures, with 4 in 10 universities in England expected to report a deficit for the last year. Skills Minister Jackie Smith earlier said that the government was addressing the problem. And a 102-year-old man has died after allegedly being assaulted at a pub. Philip Ormerod was taken to hospital in a critical condition following the incident at the Crow's Nest pub on the 1st of August. Gwent police confirmed today that he had died. A 56-year-old man from Llanelli was arrested and remains under investigation. Those are the latest GB News headlines. For now, back to Martin.
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3: Thank you, Tatiana. I'll just bring you up to speed now. A bit more on that breaking news of fires breaking out across the country. We've just been sent these shocking pictures from Stourbridge, of course, in the West Midlands. Multiple homes there on fire. Many appear to be gutted. Residents across the West Midlands are now being urged to stay indoors amidst two major fires in the region. And West Midlands Fire Service said it was facing extreme levels of demand. And they have around 60 firefighters tackling one of these big blazers. The M6 northbound near Birmingham has been closed between Junction 5 and Junction 6 as a result of huge billows of smoke from those nearby wildfires, making driving conditions hazardous, with delays there expected of up to 2 hours. And meanwhile, Warwickshire Fire and Rescue Service said they're responding to a large fire in Salford Priors, Stratford-on-Avon. It urged residents in the area to close all doors and windows. And police, fire crews and ambulances are at the scene of the wildfire, which has now been declared a major incident. More on those stories throughout the rest of the evening as new details come to us here on GB News. Let's get back now to our top story with me, Martin Daubney, here on GB News tonight.
4: Ya que mucha gente ha
3: Europe, a continent in crisis, but that fateful day just a couple of weeks ago when over 70,000 illegal immigrants broke into European territory could well mark one of the most significant moments in modern European history. Just over a decade ago, the migrant crisis began. In a single year, 1.3 million immigrants began flooding into the continent by land and by sea. It was unprecedented. From Pakistan to Afghanistan to Syria to Iraq, migrants stopped at nothing to get into the European continent, into European territory and claim asylum. It plunged the post-war consensus into an existential crisis. For a while, European leaders simply didn't know what to do. But eventually, perhaps best embodied by Angela Merkel's decision to allow 1 million Syrians into Germany, leaders opted for capitulation. And of course, what followed came to be known, as Douglas Murray described it, as the strange death of Europe. Whether it was those grotesque Bataclan attacks in 2015, killing 130 people in Paris, the 2016 Berlin Christmas market attack, or the Brussels and airport and metro attacks, a clear and undeniable link was established between the rise of Islamist terror and the new illegal immigration routes into continental Europe. Europeans' capitulation had gone so far that it ultimately welcomed an enemy into its midst. And this suicidal empathy culminated in Spanish President Pedro Sanchez's decision to grant an amnesty to 500,000 illegal immigrants, which of course led to this moment. Finally, reality bit as it seemed Europe learned its lessons the hard way. The European Union is now shutting down its borders, as you can see on your screen there. 10 Schengen area countries have introduced strict border controls, including France, Spain, Germany and Italy. This map that you see on your screens right now could well represent the death of free movement on the European continent. And of course, the reasons cited by the European nations, terrorism, jihadism and the Spanish invasion, rising gang crime, soaring asylum and, of course, the cancer of anti-Semitism. Indeed, the very issues that we've seen on the continent for more than a decade now. As a result, Europe now faces what has been called the rise of the right. As you can see on your screens now, you can see in these key European countries, the right of politics is on the ascent. You see there in Spain, France, Germany, Austria and Italy, the right now leading the polls. Either leading in the polls in countries like Germany, France or Spain, or indeed rising in countries like Poland. So it turns out that the only way to avoid the strange death of Europe was to allow the strange death of the European Union. Indeed, all this time, Europe simply needed saving from itself. I'm delighted now to be joined in the studio for a debate on this by the founder of Blue Labour, Lord Maurice Glassman, as well as tonight's panel, the former Chancellor of the Exchequer, Kwasi Kwarteng, and the journalist, the broadcaster, great friend of the channel, Matthew Stadland. Gentlemen, welcome to you all. Lord Glassman, I'm going to start with you. The freedom of movement, which was sacrosanct to the European Union, is crumbling before our eyes. 10 nation states throwing up borders, rejecting freedom of movement, realising asylum, immigration, Islamism, soaring crime, and even Russian sabotage and destabilization is a huge issue. Are we witnessing the dissolving before our eyes of the European Union itself?
4: Yes, I think so. I think it's genuinely happening, and it will be cemented over the next year. As you mentioned, the AfD in Germany, I don't know if you saw the election results from a couple of days ago, is really strong, and it's now strong in West Germany as well as they... Angela Merkel, that was the death knell for that. Le Pen in France is very strong. So what we're going to have next year is serious countries in Europe, France and Germany, the very foundation of the European Union, are going to be dismantling the edifice of the European Union because the people in those countries recognise that their states simply do not have the ability to act. The problem for us is that we're out of the European Union. We don't seem to have the ability to act. But that's the all throughout Europe. That's the direction, including Scandinavia. Now, Poland, Hungary, Those countries don't have any immigrants, but they hate communism, so they swung right quite a long time ago.
5: And they threw up the barbed wire in Poland, they threw up their defences, and now we're seeing nation states falling out before our eyes. Spain, tit-for-tat border controls with Italy after those astonishing scenes in Ceuta back in the earlier part of the month. Thousands and thousands of illegal immigrants pouring into Spanish territory. Giorgia Meloni saying, we won't take this. And France, which can't seem to defend its outward border towards Hotel Britannia, defending its own borders to the continent. Is this a realisation that the European Union can't protect nation states? So the nation states are simply going it alone.
4: Well, you've got to look at what the European Union is. The European Union is designed and built in order to emasculate the nation state. The idea would that there would be no war, that there would be free movement of people, goods, services, and capital. I mean, it was a state-building project, but the European Union is absolutely powerless, and then the nation states can't act within the Lisbon and Maastricht treaties. So this is a seismic moment where the people cannot tolerate the present circumstance. So they are voting, and they're voting essentially for the most hostile forces to the European Union within the countries. So this is going to be a democratic revolt by the people against the structures of the EU. If only we could seize the moment and be ahead and really explore the possibilities that Brexit opens up, then we'd be in an excellent state because all these countries would be behind us.
5: Lord Maurice Glasson's superb contributions to start the show there. Matthew Standen, let's bring you in. The European Union promised an umbrella of protection to maintain peace, market opportunities, but at the central core was freedom of movement. It's turned out to be a complete disaster.
6: I almost cracked a smile open in your introduction, Martin, because you were doing another of your disaster movie intros.
5: Is that like a comedy movie to you?
6: It was as if the barbarians were not just at the gate, but they were swarming all over us.
5: Show those pictures, please, Daniel. Get them on our screens. What does that look like to you? Any sort of reality. A rom-com?
6: As you know, the vast majority of those people have gone back to Morocco.
5: For now.
6: And what I find actually interesting about European Union countries beginning to shut down their borders temporarily or limiting the Schengen Agreement, of which, of course, we were not part, is that in this country, the debate seems always to be framed as if migration, and there are issues with migration, even though net migration is massively down in this country, is a UK-specific problem.
5: Let's try and keep this onto the European continent, if we can, please.
6: But it is not, because actually migration, and indeed illegal migration, is an issue that European countries are wrestling with, perhaps even more than we are. So I think that what's helpful, actually, for the GB News viewer, I hope, is helpful to me as a reminder, is that this is not a UK-specific issue. It is something that we as a continent are dealing with. But the idea that somehow we've been invaded by these terrible people, of course there are going to be some wrong-uns in there, and we've seen that. But the idea that the million Syrians who Angela Merkel welcomed into Germany are part of the destruction of Europe is just a nonsense. You talked about the cancer of anti-Semitism. I'm half Jewish myself. There is also something called the cancer of Islamophobia, and I see far too much of that at the moment in debate in this country and in other countries.
5: Kwasi Kwarteng, Lord Maurice Glasson there nailed it. There has been a democratic reaction and a revolt to open borders, Nirvana, to spiralling terrorism, immigration, Islamism, crime, guns, drugs, Russian's destabilisation, the voters are voting with their feet.
7: That's obviously the case. I mean, I heard, I was going to call him Nicholas, that was your father's name, but I was saying Matthew. I listened to you and I thought, what planet are you on?
6: Same one as you, Kwasi.
7: Well, I'm not quite sure you are, because clearly what I see, or what Morris sees, is a Europe that is almost in open revolt against the philosophy that drove the EU. The EU, let's not forget, was all about open borders. It was all about, as Maurice said, reducing the influence and power of the nation state. What they're doing now, what these countries are doing, is erecting borders and trying to consolidate the power of the nation state. Because as we've heard Meloni, as we're seeing in Germany, Le Pen, for crying out loud. I mean, Le Pen, I remember when her father stood in 2002. I happened to be in Paris. He got 18%. She is now 24 years later, 25 years later, in pole position perhaps to win. So something has changed enormously. And to pretend that this is just all imaginary and that people are making things up and aren't seeing the actual picture,

0: I think is really naive.
1: I haven't
0: and dangerous.
1: I've objected to the way Martin framed this as though we are being invaded by hordes. And clearly a lot of people in this country and other countries feel that. And I'm saying that is not the case. It doesn't mean that migration and illegal migration are not issues that are felt keenly. Clearly they do, because as we've seen, the rise is undoubtedly on the right.
0: That's right.
1: I'm trying to reframe the way this is being described. I'm not denying that there are issues.
0: But instead of getting your retaliation in first, why don't you talk about what we're actually...
1: Well, you worry about what you're saying,
0: subject?
1: And I'll worry about
0: what
1: I'm saying.
0: What is the actual subject?
1: We've been talking about the EU...
0: You've brought it into the context of the UK. We're talking about what's happening to the EU. Morris did an excellent introduction to the fact that the EU itself is under threat.
1: There's no doubt it's under strain.
0: Actual principle of it, in terms of the freedom of movement, in terms of the reduction of the power of the nation state, all of these things, these two fundamental things, are being reversed as we speak.
2: Lord Maurice Glasman, final word to you tonight.
3: Well, I'm obviously sympathetic to what Quas is saying there, but it is a profound issue, what's going on. The whole thing was based on the post-war settlement, and we've got to remember that what Europe did, and particularly what Germany did, but it was all huge all over Europe, was unforgivable and despicable. So there was a human rights regime, and there was, and this was the whole thing, we shouldn't fight, and everybody has to have human rights. That has been targeted and manipulated. Particularly, I've got information that Iran is basically in control of Calais. They're bringing in IRGC sleeper agents across the channel. So obviously the first thing is we've got to wake up and secure our borders. But the second thing is that the people in Europe are not having it anymore. And they're moving in this way. And this will be misunderstood entirely as populism and the rise of the far right. It's just some notion of nation state sovereignty, which will return.
2: Lord Maurice Glasman, thank you very much. Superb thoughts, Joe. And thank you to my panel. Now, coming up, we've just been sent some shocking footage of multiple fires across the country, flames engulfing homes, multiple houses gutted, and people told to stay inside. As you can see on your screens now, that's from the Stourbridge area. After the break, we'll have more on that.

0: I've been in Westminster for a long time, but I know that though power may be here, its effect on people's lives is across the whole of the country. We may be where rules are made, but it's where they're implemented that matters. Join me, Jacob Rees-Mogg, for forthright and frank discussion on where Britain has come from, where it's going, and where it will end up. That's State of the Nation, Monday to Thursday, 8 to 9 o'clock. Vox Populi, Vox Dei.
1: Britain is not just a geographical expression. 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
2: Everybody's welcome.
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0: Welcome back to GB News Tonight with me, your host, Martin Daubin. Now, returning to that breaking news story of fires across the country. We've just been sent in these shocking pictures there from Stourbridge in the West Midlands. As you can see on your screens there, multiple homes on fire, and many now appear sadly to be gutted. Residents across the West Midlands are being urged to stay indoors amid two major fires in the region. And West Midlands Fire Service said it was facing extreme levels of demand, and they have around 60 firefighters tackling one of those blazers. And a local councillor, Andrew Trommons, who represents Wollaston and Stourbridge Town on Dudley Borough Council, described the scene of the fire in Stourbridge as apocalyptic. Meanwhile, the M6 northbound near Birmingham has now been closed between junctions 5 and 6 as a consequence of billowing smoke from nearby wildfires, making driving conditions hazardous. And we're being told now to expect delays up to and perhaps beyond 2 hours. Now, we'll keep you updated on all that throughout the rest of the show. But however, my next guest has caused something of a bit of a storm himself online after sharing this graph. As you can see on your screens now, it appears to show, it does show the total cumulative global area burned by fire this year. And so far this year, the world has had less area burned than any year over the past 14 years. And that data is from NASA, not from some crackpot think tank, it's from NASA. So it is important, is it not, to keep things in perspective. Well, I'm joined now by Dr. Bjorn Lomborg, the director at the Copenhagen Consensus Centre. Bjorn, it's a pleasure as ever to have your company. If we believe the establishment media, we would be believing that wildfires are ravaging the earth and we're all about to be burned alive. But you're saying wildfires are actually down globally.
1: Yes. So, look, it's great to be here again. And yes, it is incredibly tragic when houses and people are being devastated in fire. And that has happened to a much larger extent, both in the UK, obviously in France, and also in Spain, and several other places. There's been a lot of fire, although it's still below average, in Canada and so on. So, yes, there are local places. And of course, those pictures that you're showing right now are startling. But it doesn't mean the world is on fire. Actually, when you look at the total level of fire, remember the vast amount of fire and where most people die from air pollution from fire is in Africa, and it has burned less. But so has North America, so has South America and Asia, and Europe is actually below average, even Oceania. All six continents are below average. We've not seen that in a very long time. And as your graphic showed, we actually see the lowest level of global burning. So yes, there are problems, but you cannot just show those on screen and say, see, the world is on fire. It's not, it's actually less and less on fire.
0: And it says the NASA data are at a 12-year global low, down 25% over the past two decades in terms of total area burn. And we can see on our screens there now, the global burn rate, the lower line there, 2026, is lower than any of those years dating back to 2012.
1: Exactly. And we do have satellite data, but not this fast satellite data for back to 2001. And what we see there is a dramatic drop over the last 25 years. And even if we go further back, because remember, again, the UN climate panel needs data on fire as input for their climate models, we have reasonably good estimates back to 1900. And back then, about 4% of global land area burnt every year. Today, that number is close to 2%, so almost a halving. It is very likely that 2026, on current trends, of course, we don't know what's going to happen, but on current trends, is tending towards the lowest burn level ever. So yes, there are problems. Yes, we should be honest that there are some places, as you just showed on your screen in England, but globally, the world burns less, not more.
0: And just to repeat, the data that's been presented here is from NASA. It's also verified and backed up by the European Union's own data. The European Union would like, I think, politically to have us believe that the world will burn and we can't do anything about it. And finally, by the Global Wildfire Information System, which is a totally independent body, three major bodies there confirming your thesis. So why do we only ever seem to read in the media that we're all about to fry?
1: Well, it's a little bit like what you see in the U.S. For the last

0: 30 years, crime rates have dropped dramatically, both homicide, violent crime, even thefts, according to the FBI. But at the same time, we got more and more, CNN and 24/7 news channels. And because there's enough crime to fill the entire 24/7, most Americans, most of the time, actually believe there's more and more crime. So you see a lot on this on TV, but actually the data tells a very different story. Of course, it's incredibly important for us to actually know what is reality and not just what we see on TV. So again, these TV images that you just showed, they show terrible tragedies, but they're also a little bit catnip. It's really hard to stay away from. It's what news drives on. And of course, that's one of the reasons why we keep believing that while the data tells us the world is not on fire, the impression we get from news media is it is indeed on fire. But the reality is it's not on fire. It's actually burning less and less.
1: So, Bjorn, are you intimating that the media exaggerates and amplifies fires because it fits a deeper political narrative they support around global warming?
0: Well, I'm sure some of it is because of that, but it's also just because, look, media's job is to tell you a curated version of the worst things that happened in the last 24 hours. Obviously, you're going to show all these pictures of fire, but it doesn't necessarily inform us very well about what the world has actually been doing. So the point here is to say you should absolutely listen to the media because it tells you about some of the really big problems, but you shouldn't believe that the media is the only purveyor of truth, and it certainly is not necessarily a very good way of being informed about the overall outcome. But again, we're having this conversation, so now your viewers and listeners will know.
1: Okay, a superb counter-narrative point there. Thank you for joining us tonight. Appreciate your company, Dr. Bjorn Lomborg, the director of the Copenhagen Consensus Centre. Well, I suspect we're about to have a heated debate here back in Westminster with my panel, the former Chancellor of the Exchequer, Kwasi Kwarteng, and the journalist and the broadcaster, Matthew Stadler. Matthew, I'm going to start with you because I can almost sense your temperature rising there.
2: Well, first of all, I would actually apply Lomborg's argument to migration. I mean, if you pump out image after image of boats arriving, then people who don't get out much are going to be terrified. That's point one. Point two, arguing about whether we've had more fires or fewer fires, and I've seen a statistic that says a record number of hectares in the United States, at least, have been on fire so far this year.
1: It's the global data
2: set. Yes, I understand that. But arguing about whether we have more or fewer fires is like worrying about deck chairs on the Titanic. What we know to be absolute fact on a long-term trajectory is that the planet is getting warmer. We are causing, at least in part, that warming. Warming is bad news because, of course, it does impact the chance of fires, even if they may or even if they are down globally this year, because there are, of course, ways you can try and adapt to those risks. But it's incredibly dangerous for our way of life. I was in Hyde Park just this afternoon. Now, I know that one hot summer doesn't in and of itself isn't proof.
1: There was a wildfire there?
2: No, there wasn't. But the pictures I took, they're on my social media, it looked like a desert with trees. And the point I'm making here is that given that the facts tell us that the world is getting warmer and we are getting hotter and hotter, and by the way, I think our winters are going to get wetter and wetter, which isn't much fun, when you see the effects of that, when you see what it looks like when Hyde Park is burnt to a crisp and grass looks
1: but
2: like straw, it shows us an apocalyptic vision
1: well,
2: of
1: hang
2: the
1: on,
2: future.
1: Hang on, I'm going to interject. You're now cherry picking, proclaiming that Hyde Park is some.
2: No, what I'm saying is.
1: Hang on, some indicator of the world. I want to remind you this data shows quite clearly that while fires are slightly up in Europe and North America, there's a mixed picture. There's a mixed picture in Oceania and South America, they're up and down. But the big players. Asia down, Africa down, globally down. Africa is three times the landmass of Europe. The fires are down. Black fires matter.
2: What I'm telling you is that, first of all, I think our hotter summer is as a consequence, at least in part, because of climate change. But even if it weren't, even if it were an outlier, we know for a fact that the world is getting warmer. And when the world gets warmer, one of the things that happen is that the landscape changes. And the landscape, people watching right around the country have seen it. Grass this summer has gone yellow. We don't want to live in dust bowls. And if, regardless of the cause of this specific summer, we do not want to live in a country where this becomes the norm because it will be immensely damaging.
1: OK, that's your picture there from Hyde Park.
2: Look at it.

0: we can say it's parched, but the trees are still going. The grass generally comes back when the grass grows back when it starts raining in the autumn inexorably. Quasi-Kwarteng, you've been waiting patiently. What's your take on this?
1: So, look, I think I agreed a lot with what Bjorn said, but, you know, you can't really defy the experiences of your own senses. I mean, clearly this summer has been a very hot summer, and we are going to have to adapt. Where I object to a lot of, dare I say, the left on this is they're using this as an excuse to ramp up green taxes. We hear all sorts of proposals to try and reduce people's ability to fly on holiday. We hear all sorts of crazy ideas about more green taxes, about, you know, not even using the gas and oil resources that we have. When Ed Miliband was energy secretary.
0: Let's keep off domestic policies if
1: okay.
0: we could.
1: But there is a real issue about, yes, even if what Matthew says is true, what are the policies that globally we're going to introduce? And that's where I think I part company very strongly.
2: Because if you talk about the left generally, forget Britain. Let's talk about the left in Europe. Martin came out with the absurd comment earlier that the EU somehow has an agenda where it wants climate change to be real and there's
1: nothing they can do about it.
2: I'm on the left. The left, like the right, is a broad spectrum, as we know. I certainly want to carry on being able to fly. I want to do all the things that I enjoy doing. Yeah. I don't want to be punished. I don't want us to be forced by climate change.
1: I'm glad to hear it, because a lot of your colleagues in your political family do want to get to the left.
2: Is somehow sort of some self-punishing cult is an utter nonsense. We face I can't speak for the Greens. We face a very real climate crisis. And the question is, we have to adapt. The question is whether there's still time to mitigate, and I would argue there is.
0: Gentlemen, we have to call time on this debate. We've got loads more to fit into the show. Thank you both very much. Coming up, breaking news. Two people have been seriously injured after a train has been derailed in East Sussex, closing several rail routes in the area. Our man Will Godley is on the scene and we'll be there live, and that's next.
3: Hi there, and welcome to the latest update from the Met Office for GB News. Following today's heat, it is, of course, a very warm night for many of us, particularly towards the southeast. Thunderstorms, meanwhile, continue through Northern Ireland overnight into the start of Friday. But once those thunderstorms move through and this cold front starts to cross the country, we're going to see fresher air eventually arrive from the northwest. But it'll take some time, and that means it's an uncomfortable night for sleeping for a large part of England as well as Wales, but particularly towards East Anglia and the southeast, where temperatures widely will stay above 20 Celsius. Not quite as warm as the previous night for Western England and Wales, already feeling the effects of the fresher air. And the thunderstorms across Northern Ireland start to move into parts of central and western Scotland. In fact, it'll be a very wet start to the day for a central swathe of Scotland with some heavy rain, some rumbles of thunder as well. Clearer spells coming into the northwest of Scotland, still a few showers, but not as lively as elsewhere. Showers popping up also across parts of southern Scotland. But a drier start for Northern Ireland, still a few showers around. England and Wales also mostly dry. Some cloud into West Wales, into the southwest of England, but long spells of sunshine elsewhere across East Wales and much of England. So temperatures rising quickly during the morning. Not as hot as Thursday, but still the potential for widely above 30 Celsius across the Midlands, East Anglia and the southeast. Top temperature likely 33 or 34 Celsius. Not as hot also for West England, Wales, where temperatures more likely to the high 20s, and low 20s for Scotland and Northern Ireland, with that fresher air making inroads. That'll certainly be felt this weekend. More cloud in the sky and increasingly showery for northern parts of the country, but still a warm feel in the south, high 20s. And into Sunday and Monday, we're going to see things turn increasingly unsettled in the north, whilst we continue the wait for rain in the south.
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0: Welcome back. I've got some breaking news for you now, and it's this. Two people have been seriously injured, we learn, after a train has dramatically derailed in East Sussex, closing several rail routes in the area. Network Rail said a Southern service has come off the tracks there, as you can see on your screens, in the Lewes area just before 4 p.m. this afternoon. And British Transport Police confirmed it was on the scene close to Lewes station alongside paramedics and the fire service and a substantial emergency response. And let's get now to GB News' national reporter Will Godley, who is there for us on the scene. Will Godley, dramatic images of a train, the first three carriages derailed and ploughed off into an embankment. And now we learn two serious injuries. Tell us more.
9: Absolutely, Martin. Good evening to you from just outside Lewes here. Now, this is as close as we can get to the scene of the crash here. Police closing all nearby roads, only emergency vehicles allowed nearby. And if I just peer over my shoulder, I can see those carriages that derailed, upturned, the underside of those carriages that should never normally see light being inspected by people, officers in high vis, to establish exactly what went wrong here. Those investigations now underway from the scene. Now, this train left London earlier on this afternoon. It was the 2:24 train from London Victoria travelling to Eastbourne, but of course it never made it there. We are just outside Lewes where this train derailed. By this point it was running around 25 minutes late and should have got into Lewes at 15:53, but it was around that time it came off the tracks here. A minute later was when police first received reports that a train had derailed here. We'll just bring you back those live pictures from where we are now, because it was eyewitnesses said three air ambulances landing here in the valley alongside a huge number of ambulances, fire engines and police cars. Now in the last half an hour since we've been here, a number of fire engines have left the scene and the ambulance service, it's a South East Coast ambulance, this evening have said on the train when it came off the rails there were 150 people on board. Now two of those were seriously injured in this crash. Nine people sustained minor injuries and the ambulance service said some people were treated at the scene and others have been taken to hospital as they receive treatment for their injuries. Now people here, as we've been told, have been told to avoid the area as emergency services are still on their on the scene. There's no word yet when this train might be moved off the tracks. We have heard from Southern Rail, though, that delays and cancellations will run well into the evening. They have said major disruption expected here until 10 p.m. Between Haywards Heath and Brighton and Seaford and Eastbourne. All trains that connect through Lewes disrupted this evening. Now, the big question for those investigating this crash, Martin, is why did the train come off the tracks? In photos posted on social media, we've seen that the tracks were buckled. No clue yet as to whether it was the train coming off the tracks that caused those tracks to buckle. Of course, these trains do weigh huge, huge amounts and could have caused the tracks to buckle as those trains came off. Or others suggesting online, one theory is that this being the hottest day of the year so far, those tracks perhaps could have buckled under the heat of the day. Well, all of those are theories that these investigators on the scene now will be exploring as they seek to establish why this train came off the rails. Those people here, though, emergency services, though, very thankful no one was killed in this crash. Two seriously injured, we learned this evening, as emergency services remain on the scene.
0: OK, thank you. We've got it. We're learning here. Rob Bradley, a passenger on there with his daughter Mabel, his eyewitness account said it was pandemonium. I could feel the carriage rocking, then it jumped. The emergency brake slammed on and everyone got thrown forward. And again, it seems to be the train started to oscillate side to side before it was derailed. It does seem to point at something wrong with the train line, potentially there being buckled in extreme heat. And there were images indeed of the tracks looking severely warped. Thank you very much there. Will Godley live from the scene there down in Lewes. Now, coming up in just a moment's time.
10: And I told my wife that I didn't really like it. And so she said, all right, then we'll never fly again. And we never have until today. People say I'm Spitfire mad. And I suppose I am.
0: Poignant story to end tonight. Three Second World War veterans, absolute legends with a combined age of 300 years old of today, fulfilled their dreams and taken to the skies in Spitfires. That's next.
11: Dinner under the stars tonight?
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14: The ongoing exceptional heat across many parts of Europe will continue through this week. Exactly where it's hottest, well, that will change a little bit. We have hotter air coming in again across western areas. Meanwhile, across more central eastern parts, some of that heat will ease a little bit. Yes, there will be lots of sunshine around, but with the high heat, the humidity, we always need to watch out for some heavy, perhaps even thundery downpours with hail and gusty winds as well. See you later.
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17: Well, having spent, you know, nearly a year now in America, I'm always interested to see what other people think about the UK. Americans always talk to me about our history. When President Trump had the state visit, he obviously went away and thought everything that King Charles has, he wants a bit of that, a new ballroom, etc. And I think personally, for me, it's about we are the mother of all parliaments. So that history is real, law, the rule of law, and also our sense of humour.
18: Can I tell you one of the things I think is so great about Britain? And they get a lot of flack, but I think our royal family is fantastic. When I saw that image of the Queen earlier, I had a lump in my throat, because we all miss her, don't we?
15: GB News, the People's Channel. 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
19: Nursery rhymes are sexist and they are reinforcing gender stereotypes. This is according to academics in Pakistan. They've issued this warning to parents, saying that some nursery rhymes could reinforce gender stereotypes and they need to be cautious about singing them to their children.
20: It is absolutely absurd.
19: It's pretty bonkers.
20: It's absurd. Which one's the most sexist one?
19: So Jack and Jill Went Up the Hill is problematic because it places the male character first.
20: That's because...
19: symbolising leadership.
20: Jill rhymes with hill and Jack doesn't. What do these academics in Pakistan not understand?
19: No, it's a fantastic point. Also, Little Miss Muffet in Little Bo Peep portrays femininity as emotionally weak because a spider frightens her.
20: Oh, for goodness.
19: And the fact that she doesn't know where to find them implies confusion and dependence.
15: The People's Channel. GB News Breakfast. Every day from 6 a.m.
19: British engineering giant JCB's bid to set a world hydrogen land speed record is surging ahead in Utah, isn't it?
21: Yeah, the company unveiled it seemed to set the record with its JCB Hydromax car.
19: Well, Ben Leo, our GB News chief US correspondent, had the time of his life, didn't he? And he sent this report from Utah.
22: Welcome to one of the flattest places on Earth. GB News is here at the Bonneville Salt Plains in the great state of Utah in America to witness British engineering history. Later today, JCB is bidding to break the hydrogen-powered land speed record in a car of their own making for the first time in nearly 20 years.
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0: Welcome back to GB Tonight with me, Martin Daubry, now for your finale tonight. Behold the extraordinary moment earlier on today when three Second World War veterans, three absolute legends, returned to the skies in Spitfires for the first time in more than 80 years. I've got to say a huge, huge thank you to the legends at the Taxi Charity for Military Veterans, because they got three Second World War veterans returned to the skies earlier today, and the scenes were utterly awe-inspiring. But tonight, we wanted to reflect on the sacrifice, the courage and the wisdom of this, our greatest ever generation, and remind ourselves how lucky we are to be in their midst. Well, Will Godley spoke to those three veterans earlier on today.
1: Above words, really. I didn't expect anything like that, you know. But whilst I was up there, to be honest, my mind was of the young lads that fought in them planes, how terrible it must have been, because very little room to manoeuvre, but they were really heroes. And
2: you have the life of luxury, don't you?
1: Yeah,
2: a cushion in the Spitfire.
1: Yes, and I had the people lift me up, shove the cushion underneath. It was brilliant.
2: So you weren't accidentally flying it? You didn't fancy touching the joystick?
1: No, I managed in the end to keep my feet away from the controls.
2: Yeah. Alfred, what about you? You can't. You just seem to be smiling so much after it now.
3: I had a job to get in. I really did. I nearly lost one leg getting in there.
2: How fast were they flying?
3: I don't know how fast. I was going to ask him, but I don't know. I was probably about 300 miles an hour or something like that.
0: Can you believe those heroes are 100 years old each? 300 between them. Shout out there to Paul Terry, to Ivan Staines and Alfred Cooley. And thanks again to the Taxi for Charity for Military Veterans for helping those legends get airborne. Well, let's now discuss the importance of how we should never forget what the greatest generation sacrificed for us. I'm joined by the military historian, Robert Lyman. Robert, history came alive today and these three absolute legends got airborne. And, you know, I was so moved by they were telling us when they were up there above Biggin Hill, where so many of those craft were scrambled during World War II, they were thinking about their buddies who fell and paid the ultimate sacrifice. An astonishing tale.
23: Absolutely right, Martin. But they were also enjoying the fact that we still remember, and it's important that we remember, and they were enjoying the physical action of getting into Britain's most iconic aircraft. About 20,000 of these wonderful, beautiful aircraft were built just in time for the Second World War. You know, we weren't at all prepared for the Second World War, but one of the things we did have was radar and the Spitfire. And I was lucky enough to go up a couple of years ago in one of the last remaining Hurricanes. And what an enormous experience it was being able to take. I mean, I take my hat off to the Taxi Charity getting these guys up there, because it would have taken them all the way back to those tremendous years when the country stood together to fight off Nazi and Japanese tyranny. And they would have had an absolute whale of a time in the air. Quite extraordinary experience.
0: And they were saying afterwards, you know, what are you going to do now? One of them said, I'm going to go for a glass of wine. And another one said, we're going to go for a couple of beers. I mean, it was just like, honestly, awe-inspiring to see 100 years old in a Spitfire and then have a couple of beers afterwards. Legends.
23: Well, that's exactly what they needed to have. A good Spitfire beer from Neame's Brewery in Kent would have done the job perfectly, I should imagine. But it's quite extraordinary. Getting into those aircrafts, very tight, very, you know, they weren't designed for 100-year-olds. They were designed for young teenagers, actually, you know, young men, lithe men who could get in, squeeze in and fly them. The Spitfire, you know, we know the Spitfire to be the iconic fighter of the Second World War. Of course, there were many more Hurricanes flying at the time, but the pilots loved the Spitfire. It was a beautiful aircraft. It went through many marks through the wars. It ended up flying all the way into the Korean War, in fact. Ended up flying for the Royal Navy in terms of their wonderful sea fires as well.
0: Yeah, Robert Lyman, we have to leave it there. Thanks for your expertise. Those wonderful craft there. Amazing images. Thank you, Robert. Back to my panel, quick reaction. Former Chancellor of the Exchequer, Kwasi Kwarteng, journalist and broadcaster Matthew Stadland. Kwasi, I'm going to start with you. You'd have to be dead or German not to be moved by that.
24: Look, I mean, I remember as an MP, and you mentioned the fact that we are honoured to have met people who had those experiences, who fought for our country so valiantly. And as an MP, actually, the best conversations I had were with veterans, because still, I was elected in 2010. There were still a number of people who'd fought in the Second World War, and they were always very engaged, not only in modern politics, but they were very happy to share their experiences of their

0: wartime experiences when they were younger. And I was always riveted by listening to first-hand accounts of D-Day, to the Battle of Britain, and other really iconic, epic scenes, moments in our history. And I'm very privileged that I had those conversations with them.
1: Matthew Quiver from
2: It's incredibly powerful to see those three men, and I'm sure it takes GB News viewers back to those initially dark days, but then the light came in. It takes me back to my own family history, but I'm only here today because of this country's generosity in bringing in my Jewish refugee grandparents on my father's side. And on my mother's side, my grandfather won the Military Cross for his bravery ahead of the D-Day landing. So seeing those men today still alive and looking so well, telling those stories and reliving it to an extent, what a wonderful thing.
3: Magnificent, sir. Thank you very much. Now, don't go anywhere. Up next is State of the Nation tonight, magnificently handled by Matt. Good with Matt. What's on your menu?
4: Well, it's A-level results day. As you know, Martin, we're going to be asking the big question, is university worth it? Mm. A big debate about higher education, particularly given some of the events at Cambridge, which I'm sure some of our viewers will know a little bit about. We're also going to be wading into the big debate over changes to Eurovision and what on earth is going on there. And listen to this, Gen Z, apparently young members of Generation Z are ruining pub etiquette because they are walking all over the invisible queue. We're going to be talking to members of that generation to figure out what on earth is going on in our pubs and whether they're ruining the great British pub tradition.
3: Superb stuff. Matt Goodwin is up next, State of the Nation. Thank you, Quasi. Thank you, Matthew. I'll be back tomorrow, 3 p.m. State of the Nation is next.
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6: Hi there, and welcome to the latest update from the Met Office for GB News. Following today's heat, it is, of course, a very warm night for many of us, particularly towards the southeast. Thunderstorms, meanwhile, continue through Northern Ireland overnight into the start of Friday. But once those thunderstorms move through and this cold front starts to cross the country, we're going to see fresher air eventually arrive from the northwest, but it'll take some time, and that means it's an uncomfortable night for sleeping for a large part of England as well as Wales, but particularly towards East Anglia and the southeast, where temperatures widely will stay above 20 Celsius. Not quite as warm as the previous night for Western England and Wales, already feeling the effects of the fresher air. And the thunderstorms across Northern Ireland start to move into parts of central and western Scotland. In fact, it will be a very wet start to the day for a central swathe of Scotland with some heavy rain, some rumbles of thunder as well. Clearer spells coming into the northwest of Scotland, still a few showers, but not as lively as elsewhere. Showers popping up also across parts of southern Scotland. But a drier start for Northern Ireland, still a few showers around. England and Wales also mostly dry. Some cloud into West Wales, into the southwest of England, but long spells of sunshine elsewhere across East Wales and much of England. So temperatures rising quickly during the morning. Not as hot as Thursday, but still the potential for widely above 30 Celsius across the Midlands, East Anglia and the southeast. Top temperature likely 33 or 34 Celsius. Not as hot also for West England, Wales, where temperatures more likely to the high 20s, and low 20s for Scotland and Northern Ireland, with that fresher air making inroads. That'll certainly be felt this weekend. More cloud in the sky and increasingly showery for northern parts of the country, but still a warm feel in the south, high 20s. And into Sunday and Monday, we're going to see things turn increasingly unsettled in the north, whilst we continue the wait for rain in the south.
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8: 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UK only. Entrance must be 18 or over. Lines close at 4 p.m. on the 21st of August. This

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6: 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You. 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
18: Good evening, you're watching State of the Nation, only on GB News, the People's Channel, with me, Matt Goodwin, on tonight's programme.
19: It would be wrong to blame the young people when we have an education system that doesn't set them up properly, where some struggle to find opportunities at 16, where work experience and work placements aren't there for them.
18: Well, today is A-level results day, and for many, the next big decision is indeed whether to go to university at all. But is it worth it anymore? Graduates leave university today with around £50,000 of student debt, and skills-based education is being deprioritised. Should university be an option, but not an obligation? We're going to be debating that tonight. Also coming up, is Britain over-regulating itself into economic ruin? Growth has slowed, according to bombshell figures this morning, while estimates say that Labour's employment reforms may cost businesses £3 billion a year. Are we protecting workers or making it too expensive to employ them in the first place? Plus, the great British boozer behaviour is changing, and one writer has said today that Britain's pubs are facing an insidious trend, queuing at the bar. Hilary Rose argues that Gen Z is killing the traditional invisible queue. But are they destroying pub etiquette or simply making sure everybody gets served fairly? And Eurovision has tightened its rules after years of controversy over Israel's participation so that nations engaged in armed conflict will not be able to take part. The European Broadcasting Union says the decision is about fairness and safety. But with Israel facing hostility at the contest in recent years, is there a wider political agenda at play here? We're going to be debating that tonight on State of the Nation. It starts right now. Now, I'll also be joined tonight by my top panel, former Conservative Member of Parliament and Immigration Minister Tom Persglove and the former Chairman of the Parliamentary Labour Party, Lord Cryer. But first, we have those news bulletins for you with Tatiana Sanchez.
20: Thank you very much and good evening. The top stories. Multiple fires are burning across the West Midlands as the UK records its hottest day of the year. West Midlands Fire Service said it was facing extreme levels of demand due to a fire in the Stourbridge area where two people have been

0: hurt. And in an update in the last few moments, West Midlands Fire Service says a child and three firefighters have been taken to hospital following the fire. Meanwhile, Warwickshire Fire and Rescue Service said they're responding to a large fire in Salford Priors in Stratford-on-Avon. It's urged residents in the area to close all doors and windows. Police, fire crews and ambulances are at the scene of the wildfire, which has been declared a major incident. Meanwhile, two people are seriously injured after a train derailed near Lewes in East Sussex, the South East Coast Ambulance Service has said. A major incident has been declared. GB News' national reporter Will Godley has more.
1: Well, this is as close as we can get, just outside Lewes here, to the scene of what was described by Southern Rail as a major incident this afternoon. One of their trains travelling from London to Eastbourne derailed just outside the town of Lewes shortly before 4 o'clock this afternoon. Two carriages on their side. And this evening, we've been told that there were 150 people on board. Two of them were seriously injured in this crash. Seven people sustained minor injuries. This evening, investigators will be working out exactly what caused this train to derail in the first place.
0: That's as today was the UK's hottest day of the year so far, with a provisional temperature of 38.1 degrees recorded in Kew Gardens, surpassing the previous high of 38 degrees on the 28th of June, the Met Office says. An amber extreme heat warning's in place and has been expanded further west. Meanwhile, the Royal College of Nursing says its members are working in impossible and inhumane conditions due to the heat. It's called for urgent action to protect patients and staff. Health Secretary Yvette Cooper spoke this afternoon.
2: The heat is impacting on our health and also on our NHS. We've seen record numbers of people coming to A&E in July, and also it's impacting on conditions for staff in many of our really older hospitals as well. So that's why we're also putting £6.7 billion into the capital improvements, the repairs, and that includes new cooling systems across our NHS, and also working to support our NHS staff who have managed to increase the treatments, increase the numbers of patients being seen at the same time as seeing this increased demand.
0: And the Prime Minister has offered his congratulations to A-level students after another record-breaking year of results. More than 262,000 18-year-olds have gained a place at university or college, up 3% on the same point last year. The proportion of those awarded top grades has risen for the third year in a row, with more than a quarter receiving A or A stars. Academic institutions are taking on a bigger share of applicants because of financial pressures, with 4 in 10 universities in England expected to report a deficit for the last year. Skills Minister Jackie Smith earlier said the government is addressing that problem. Those are the latest headlines for now. More from me in an hour.
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4: Welcome back to State of the Nation with me, Matt Goodwin. Now, today is A-level results day for hundreds of thousands of young people. As you've just heard, it is a day of celebration. And now comes the next big decision, whether or not to go to one of our universities, perhaps one of our elite universities, to be taught by the likes of none other Jason Arde. But is university really worth it anymore? That's a question I want to debate tonight, because for decades, we have told young people that the path to success in this country is simple. Get good grades, go to university, get a degree, get a good job. That's where the money and prosperity is. That was the Blairite settlement for Britain. But that isn't necessarily the reality anymore. And I say this as a recovering university professor. University has gone from being an opportunity reserved for those who displayed genuine academic excellence to something increasingly treated as a default destination for anybody leaving sixth form, regardless of their skills or indeed their grades. And what has this led to? A generation leaving university with tens of thousands of pounds worth of debt and no guarantee that the university degree they bought will make their lives better or improve their life chances. The average student loan balance is now around £50,000, and graduates have to repay it through their earnings, 9% of everything they earn above the repayment threshold. This is happening while the cost of living hits record highs and shows no sign of easing. So I ask you, our viewers, would you be willing to spend 3 years and tens of thousands of pounds on a university degree that does not lead directly to a career, that may not provide any economic advantage compared to those who do not go to university and perhaps go into the trades? The Institute for Fiscal Studies estimates that university graduates are on average better off over their lifetimes. But once student loan repayments are taken into account, that financial advantage shrinks dramatically. In fact, that same research found that one in four graduates today could be financially worse off for having gone to university in the first place. So why are we still telling our young people, our 18-year-olds, that university is the obvious next step? Why have recent governments, particularly under David Cameron and Tony Blair, pushed the arbitrary quotas of 50% university attendance when arguably it devalues our universities? It saturates the market with university graduates, and it deprives young people who would be better placed in skills-based training of what they need to succeed, something that Andy Burnham has said he is going to rectify. We shall have to wait and see. Universities are competing for students, selling courses, and somewhere down the line, the students stop being treated as a learner and started being treated as a customer. Well, today we are celebrating record numbers of young people achieving top grades, and rightly so, but today's young people deserve the truth. The university is not automatically the path to a better life as it used to be, and that choosing, say, an apprenticeship, going into work, learning a trade, or taking a different route is not settling for less. If you want to be a doctor, lawyer, engineer, architect, or any other career you want requires a degree, then university is indeed invaluable, and it is absolutely the correct path for many who are talented in academic spaces. Perhaps a question we should be asking young people today is, if you go to university, what are you going to get out of it? University should be an option, not an obligation. And it's time our politicians had the guts to admit that for a lot of young people, university simply isn't worth it anymore. As ever, I want to know what your views are about this, your opinions, and let us know at gbnews.com/yoursay. But to debate this tonight, I'm joined now by the founder of UniversityWatch.org, Paul Wiltshire. Paul, give us your take first on this overarching question we're asking tonight. Is university worth it? We're going to have hundreds of thousands of 18-year-olds today planning to head off to university, mums and dads no doubt financially supporting them among the taxpayer. Is it worth it?
5: It's a complicated question to answer. It's more complicated than it should be. It isn't worth it in terms of the increased pay. There's no longer, or there hasn't been any increased pay for people outside the top 20% academically. If you're below the top 20%, maybe if you're sort of a B and C student, my research shows that actually you don't earn any extra pay than people with the same grades, where you went to university or not. It's the same pay. So it's not actually worth it in terms of financial
4: returns.
5: Sorry,
4: Paul, just to be clear, if you're not in the top 20%, then going to university does not bring you any financial advantage over your non-university graduate peers. Is that right?
5: That is correct, according to my research. It's on my website. It's an analysis that I carried out a year ago. Based on the DfE's figures from a year ago, they changed the format this year. I use those figures again, and it still shows that. I'm currently in a battle with the DfE. It's gone to the OSR, the Office for Statistics Regulation, who are checking the figures. But as far as I'm concerned, the figures they released in June this year show that outside the top 20% of technical term prior academic attainment, you earn the same.
4: So this is what we call the so-called graduate premium. You go to university, you get a degree, you've got a financial advantage over people who don't go to university. There seems to be a growing pile of evidence that suggests, as you suggest, that graduate premium is no longer anywhere near as clear-cut or as visible as it once was, which begs the obvious question, Paul. Why is nobody in Westminster really talking about this? Why is nobody actually saying, OK, we don't really think this path is as valuable as perhaps it was in the 2000s or even the 2010s?
5: Well, one, because the DfE doesn't present the data correctly, nor does the IFS. You mentioned the IFS figures. I have another report on my website that pours doubt on the IFS figures. I can't get the OFS to look at the OSR to look at that because it's not actually official statistics, even though the IFS report is actually commissioned by the DfE. So both those reports are actually misleading. So that doesn't help because the politicians get to quote misleading figures like that you earn £100,000 more on average by going to university, which is what the IFS says. I can test that. The figures don't show that. It's misleading.
4: Okay, well, Paul Wilshire, thank you for bringing that in. We need to bring in the panel too. I just want to hear some of their thoughts. Former Conservative MP Tom Persglove and Labour peer Lord Cryer. Tom, this debate about is university worth it seems to, you know, we seem to have this every August. A-level results come out. Here we are having this debate. But as Paul was saying, the mountain of evidence that is growing here that says actually university education is not bringing the benefits that it once was. We've got too many kids going to university. We don't have the graduate premium being as clearly visible as it once was. And we're not supplying adults with the right skills, technical skills, apprenticeships and others to kind of reindustrialize the UK economy, get it moving again. What's your take on this?
6: Well, there's obviously non-monetary benefits, and the experience of going to university is something that many young people value and that helps to set them up for life.
4: I'm speaking here as a university professor, recovering university professor. I lived this life for 20 years, and I'm pretty convinced, actually, this model of higher education is completely broken.
6: I think, you know, when you look at kind of social skills, meeting different people, being in a different part of the country...
4: A lot of students aren't coming on a campus now. A lot of students are living off campus. They're taking their lectures on Zoom. They're doing what's called hybrid learning. Yeah. A lot of their class content is online and academics like that because they don't have to go into university. And I'm looking at these three-year degrees thinking you could probably do this in 18 months.
6: And that's why the value for money question has really come into view. And I would suggest that it isn't for everybody. And a lot of my time in Parliament, I was arguing that we shouldn't work to an arbitrary target. I never thought the 50% target was the right thing. And culturally in this country, we need to shift the dynamic to be one that views technical skills on an equal footing with the academic, because both routes are equally valuable. And I think if you were to have a comprehensive labour market strategy in this country, something that is desperately needed, where you properly married up skills to the needs in particular communities and then lay it on the education, we'd get far better outcomes. And the CSJ, for example, is saying that 50% of graduates would benefit from an apprenticeship. That's got to be listened to. We should be looking at this.
4: That sounds like common sense to me. Lord Cryer, why has the Labour Party been so fixated over the last 30 years with sending people into the universities? We had this with Tony Blair. He said 50%. Then I think in recent years he came out and he said, no, not 50%, 75%.
7: And he people said 75%.
4: We're saying more people should go into the universities. But something's gone wrong, hasn't it?
7: Yeah, but and I never knew where the 50% figure came from. I mean, it just seemed to land out of a clear blue sky. I remember it being talked about. I was elected to the Commons in 1997, and it was in the years after that, as I remember it, that this 50% seemed to be talked about. This was like this golden level at which you had to get. But I never saw the evidence as to why you had to have 50% going. Now, my own experience was, or my contemporaries' experience, I was 16 in 1980. So at that point, I could have left and got an apprenticeship and grown up where I did in Keighley, near Bradford. I could have got an apprenticeship pretty easily. I didn't. I went on to go to university, got a degree. That's how I've ended up living in London. But what then happened was that early 80s recession, which hit the North and the Midlands in a way that it didn't really hit the South, wiped out a lot of those apprenticeships very, very quickly within 2, 3, 4 years. Probably we lost about a third of our manufacturing base, and we've never recovered from that. Now, at the same time, we've had successive governments over a long period of time have had this idea that, well, you can forget about manufacturing because they can make everything in China or the Far East or whatever. Now, I think people are now waking up, including in government, are waking up to the idea that that was never going to work. We were never going to be able to rely on China as this kind of like benign manufacturer of everything that

0: we needed. It was nonsense.
1: Indeed, and it's a shame it took 30 years for politicians to perhaps realise that that globalisation gamble wasn't quite going to pay out as we were told it would. Well, I should say that Jason Ardai, of course, the much-debated Cambridge academic, has denied the allegations. He has said, while criticism is an inevitable part of academic life, what I've experienced has gone far beyond scholarly disagreement. I will return stronger, wiser, and with the same determination that has always defined my journey. Well, there you go. Coming up in just a moment, is Britain overregulating itself into economic ruin? Some bombshell figures came out this morning. You might have seen them in the papers. Economic growth in this country has slowed again, while estimates say that Labour's employment reforms may cost businesses £3 billion a year. Are we protecting workers or making it too expensive to employ them in the first place? We'll be debating that in 2 moments. Don't go anywhere.
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1: Welcome back to State of the Nation with me, Matt Goodwin, stepping in tonight. Now, is Britain over-regulating itself into economic ruin? I don't know if you saw the figures in the newspapers this morning. The UK economy grew by just 0.4% in the last quarter. 0.4%, dear me, down from 0.6% in the previous quarter. Economic growth is slowing. Households are being squeezed, as I'm sure many of you can feel. And economists are now warning of stagnation. So what is going so wrong? Are we over-regulating businesses and making it too expensive to employ workers? Well, many are rightly concerned that employment reforms could cost businesses up to £3 billion a year. Are we making it harder for businesses in this country to hire people? Are we regulating the life out of the economy? What to do?

0: But you look at the fundamentals of the UK economy, it's not looking good.
1: But one of the fundamentals is the Middle East. And, you know, you can't get away from the fact that we've got a war in the Middle East, which is continuing against all expectations. Now, that's affecting the...
0: Although the flip side is we also had the World Cup. So we've had a lot of people out there spending in the businesses, and the World Cup was supposed to give us that big boost.
1: Yeah, not for us, more for America than for us. But just to go back to the question about regulation, a lot of the talk today has been about zero-hours contracts. Now, actually... I was a freelance journalist for 4 years. That is effectively being on a zero-hours contract. You know, you don't call it that. When you're on a zero-hours contract and you don't know how much work you're going to get in the week, you might get 2 hours, you might get 20 hours, you might get 50 hours. That's not going to encourage you to spend money. It's not going to help reflate the economy. What it's actually going to do is make people feel insecure, and it's going to prevent them spending and prevent them taking on commitments.
0: Tom Perscott, what is going wrong here? Because every time I see economic growth figures over the last couple of years, all I see is 0.0. It seems like we are such a long way away from the 2-3% growth rates that we had in the past that you need to really support a thriving, prosperous economy. What's your take on what we're reading today?
2: Well, it's what Labour governments do, isn't it? They spend more, borrow more, tax more, drive unemployment up. And so the fundamentals aren't right. The fundamentals of our economy are not conducive to taking people on, getting people into work.
0: I mean, globally, you might argue that, you know, if you look across advanced economies, you know, everyone's having a slowdown. Everybody is sort of being, you know, grinding to a halt. I mean, well, there are some exceptions, of course, Central and East European economies. I was in Poland recently, and they were saying, well, the reason a lot of Poles left the UK and went back is because the Polish economy is booming. But generally, a lot of economies are going through this period of slowdown and stagnation.
2: But there's these structural problems, and I accept that, for example, the situation in Iran is far from ideal, but there are structural problems and decisions and political choices that have been made that are making it harder for businesses. So you look at, for example, the cost of energy. We are paying 300% more for manufacturing businesses to have an electricity supply compared to the US. That's not acceptable. You look at the choices around national insurance and business rates and the like, just making it harder. And that's before you get to the regulatory changes that mean that a lot of the people who would benefit from some of that work, perhaps young people looking for that first job, are just not getting the opportunity in the first place because businesses haven't got the capacity to be able to hire. And it all links through.
0: Just hold that thought, Tom, because I think we can bring up former head of health and economic statistics at the Office for National Statistics, Jamie Jenkins. Jamie, looking at these numbers, we've just been debating them. What on earth is going on? Is it the case, as we've been hearing, that businesses are just suffering from excessive regulation and that's sort of taking the lifeblood out of the UK economy, or is something else going on here?
3: Yeah, well, I think there's a few good points that have already been raised there. I think the energy part that's been discussed is spot on, I would say, because if you look at the growth figures, and you look at the UK now, we've had 0.4%, obviously, quarterly growth. If we go back 10, 20 years ago, we'd be thinking, gosh, this is a bit of a shock. This is quite low. That's actually not so bad as what we've been seeing over recent years. But that doesn't mean, you know, it's a bit like if you're comparing yourself with other students in school and you've had an E and they've had some Fs. You know, these aren't great results for all these different countries. Canada's doing better than us. And you've just got to look at the energy cost in the UK and the point's just been raised that energy costs compared to the US, like four times as high. And what that does then is if businesses are looking to invest, and we're in a global world, if companies are looking, where are they going to invest? And we talk about the AI super race as well. You want to go where the costs of doing business is quite low and you're not going to invest in the UK. So we've seen significant job losses over the last couple of years, which is a challenge for the UK economy. And ultimately, what we kind of need to do, the big thing we always talk to me about benefits, taxes are really high. If you got energy prices down for business and for households, that would be like a big tax break or, you know, or a rebate to the whole country. And what would they do? They'd go and spend their money in the economy. And then if you take economic theory, basically that would generate around the economy and we get more growth.
0: Well, Jamie, I don't dispute any of that. I think that makes sense to me. What about this point around the cost of hiring workers? That it's really about the cost of just taking on people that is really crippling businesses alongside those energy costs.
3: Yeah, that's the big thing that we've seen with government policy over the last couple of years, obviously, with

0: The national insurance increases for businesses have hit them. National minimum wage increases are quite important in this as well, because that's decimated the youth jobs market. It all looks good on paper if you say that younger people are getting a higher percentage increase in their minimum wage than, say, the older adults, but you don't get any minimum wage or any wage at all if you haven't got a job. And that's the big problem that we've got. I think what the government needs to look at, and this is a, you know, it's more of a long-term plan as well, is that the youth job market, we've got far too much migration coming over. When you think that we've got so many young people out of work, that's a critical thing. But they need huge tax breaks. You know, the problem for young people is they don't have the experience, so business won't take them on, because at the start of their career, they're less productive, and the costs need to be reduced for them, get them in, so the employer will take them on, and that would sort the youth jobs crisis out as well. So there are things can be done. Hopefully,
1: Just
0: the
1: very
0: government
1: briefly,
0: somehow
1: Jamie,
0: may do
1: before we
0: that.
1: have to move on. Is there direct evidence? You know the evidence better than anybody. Is there actually direct evidence that migration is eroding job prospects for young people?
0: Well, you've just got to look at, if you're a business and you're trying to employ somebody, if you're looking abroad and we've got the skills shortage list and thing, because the governments for the last 10 or 20 years have not had a labour market joined up to the kind of the education system, which they have in the likes of Germany and Japan, we rely on importing skills because we're not creating the skills in this country. The
1: Okay.
0: government needs to reverse that.
1: Thank you, Jamie. We appreciate you joining us this evening. Incredibly interesting insights there. Now, a government spokesperson has said this tonight: we are absolutely committed to ending exploitative 0 hours contracts where workers bear all the financial risk when hours, shifts, and earnings are unpredictable. These reforms will give workers in every postcode greater income security and predictability of hours. While no final decisions have been made, we're consulting to get the detail right and ensure this works in the real world. Well, back in the real world, coming up in just a moment, the great British boozer behaviour is changing. This is a story that caught my eye. I couldn't quite believe it. One writer in one of our big newspapers today has said that Britain's pubs are facing an insidious trend, which is queuing at the bar. Apparently, young members of Gen Z, they are destroying pub etiquette or simply making sure that everybody gets served fairly. We'll be speaking to a member of that generation in one moment to figure out what on earth is going on in our pubs. I'll see you in 2 moments.
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5: The ongoing exceptional heat across many parts of Europe will continue through this week. Exactly where it's hottest, well, that will change a little bit. We have hotter air coming in again across western areas. Meanwhile, across more central eastern parts, some of that heat will ease a little bit. Yes, there will be lots of sunshine around, but with the high heat, the humidity, we always need to watch out for some heavy, perhaps even thundery downpours with hail and gusty winds as well. See you later.
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6: 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Following today's heat, it is of course a very warm night for many of us, particularly towards the southeast. Thunderstorms meanwhile continue through Northern Ireland overnight into the start of Friday. But once those thunderstorms move through and this cold front starts to cross the country, we're going to see fresher air eventually arrive from the northwest, but it'll take some time, and that means it's an uncomfortable night for sleeping for a large part of England as well as Wales, but particularly towards East Anglia and the southeast, where temperatures widely will stay above 20 Celsius. Not quite as warm as the previous night for Western England and Wales, already feeling the effects of the fresher air. And the thunderstorms across Northern Ireland start to move into parts of central and western Scotland. In fact, it'll be a very wet start to the day for a central swathe of Scotland, with some heavy rain, some rumbles of thunder as well. Clearer spells coming into the northwest of Scotland, still a few showers, but not as lively as elsewhere. Showers popping up also across parts of southern Scotland, but a drier start for Northern Ireland, still a few showers around. England and Wales also mostly dry, some cloud into West Wales, into the southwest of England, but long spells of sunshine elsewhere across East Wales and much of England. So temperatures rising quickly during the morning. Not as hot as Thursday, but still the potential for widely above 30 Celsius across the Midlands, East Anglia and the South East. Top temperature likely 33 or 34 Celsius. Not as hot also for West England, Wales, where temperatures more likely to the high 20s, and low 20s for Scotland and North.

0: Northern Ireland with that fresher air making inroads. That'll certainly be felt this weekend. More cloud in the sky and increasingly showery for northern parts of the country, but still a warm feel in the south, high 20s. And into Sunday and Monday, we're going to see things turn increasingly unsettled in the north whilst we continue the wait for rain in the south.
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15: Good evening. The top stories. Well, just before we get back to State of the Nation, in fact, more on that breaking news story from today on those wildfires. Multiple fires are burning across the West Midlands as the UK records its hottest day of the year. West Midlands Fire Service said it was facing extreme levels of demand due to a fire in the Stourbridge area where two people have been hurt. In an update this hour, West Midlands Fire Service says a child and three firefighters have been taken to hospital following the fire. The fire service said six houses were affected by the blaze and the incident is estimated to involve about 40 acres of land, including a wood. Meanwhile, Warwickshire Fire and Rescue Service said they're responding to a large fire in Salford Priors in Stratford-on-Avon. It's urged residents in the area to close all doors and windows. Police, fire crews and ambulances are at the scene of the wildfire, which has been declared a major incident. That's the latest for now. I'll have an update for you at 9 o'clock. Now back to Matt.
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12: Welcome back to State of the Nation tonight with me, Matt Goodwin. Now, we're going to have a little bit of a left turn here because I want to talk about pub etiquette, which has always been a topic of debate in this country, as you know. Well, now there's a new phenomenon sweeping Britain's boozers, queuing at the bar. The writer Hilary Rose today described the sight of Gen Z customers, Gen Z, standing in a single file line as an insidious trend, arguing it's replacing the traditional British pub's famous invisible queue. You first, mate. Yep. Okay. Where everyone knows whose turn it is and doing the British thing of knowing when it is your turn. Are young people destroying one of the sacred traditions of the British pub, or is queuing actually just a more sensible way to get served without dispute? Well, to discuss this, I'm joined now by political commentator Ellie Hodges and a member of Gen Z, and my panel, former Conservative MP Tom Persglove and Labour peer Lord Cryer. Ellie, explain to our viewers what we're talking about here.
17: I mean, it's hard not to laugh when I'm going to explain it, because just the image of all of these Gen Z people just going into a pub and standing in a kind of single queue, single file line, is just absolutely ridiculous.
12: So just to be clear, they go into the pub,
17: yeah,
12: they line up in a single queue and they wait to be served for their beer.
17: As if you're kind of lining up for assembly, really. They're all just standing there. But I think in the article, it actually made a really good point. That it means that you can be really antisocial, which is something that British pubs have always really stood against. And one of the big parts of going to the pub is going up to the bar, and it's kind of acceptable to just always have a chat to the person next to you. And this is just completely breaking that tradition. I don't think Gen Z are necessarily doing it on purpose. I mean, you always get told, and we always talk about how queuing is part of the British tradition. It's almost like a religion here, that we're always really good at queuing. And now Gen Z are being told, actually, no, you shouldn't queue in this instance. So it's kind of funny, but just imagining it, it's just ridiculous.
12: Well, there was a famous book, I remember, by a social anthropologist. Mm. And in fact, it's mentioned in Hillary Rose's article in the, I think it's the Times newspaper today. She points to the same book where somebody, I think from America or Canada, came over and was trying to figure out what is it that makes people British? What's the cultural codes, the norms? Sure. And one of them, she noted, was this sort of particular way of queuing, whereby you're not necessarily in a single file queue, but there is an unstated order. And if you violate that, obviously, the violation of fair play is a big no-no in British culture.
17: It is. We kind of had this invisible queue at pubs, really, where you just know the barman always knows who is next, and that's just how it is. So the thought of all of these Gen Z kind of going into a pub, standing in a single file line on their phone, I mean, it is ridiculous. But, I mean, we are seeing, in general, the decline of British pubs, and it is really sad, actually. Mm. And I'm surprised this story is actually a thing, because we see a lot of the time that Gen Z aren't even going to the pub. I know that I am, but maybe I'm the odd one out.
12: But I'm also reading that things, you know, you are Gen Z, so I'm going to pick on you a little bit here. I'm reading that members of Gen Z don't like phoning people directly. They prefer to text, that they don't like being confronted socially about things if they're not given notice. So is this another symbol of a sort of more timid, dare I say, anxious generation that isn't quite used to the rough and tumble of socialising?
17: In many ways, I actually think it could be, because this is kind of the easy way out in terms of not speaking to anyone else, because you're just standing in the line, almost as if you're going shopping and you're queuing up for the till. No one really speaks to each other then, but at the pub they do. And I think that it is true that Gen Z are very scared of rejection. I see that all the time. And you see that with, I know you were talking about university earlier and kind of jobs. I think lots of young people, especially when they're applying to part-time jobs, one person says no and they're like, I give up, it's a waste of time. And I think that's how lots of young people, they've kind of got this mentality of if something goes wrong once, then they should just give up completely and it's all useless.
12: Tom Persglove, former Conservative MP and probably same generation as me, I was sort of thinking about, this is new, this is odd, this is, it seems quite extreme.
4: Thoroughly depressing as well, isn't it? I mean, it's, you know, look, these are key life skills, aren't they? And it's sixth sense, self-policing. You chat to people at the bar. Everybody
12: knows
4: when it's
12: their turn. You chat up people at the bar. I went to high school, go to the pub and waiting for a pint was before the apps, I should add, was the way of meeting people.
17: But guys are more nervous to do that now as well, because you have the woman turn around and be like, oh, my God, you're harassing me. So you have that gone as well. In not on all cases. Some guys are still quite confident in doing that. But there is that as well, that it's just socially Gen Z are much more kind of introverted, I would say.
4: It just takes all the joy out of going to the pub. I mean, look, the only queue that there should be in the pub is on very busy football match days, for example, is the queue for the loo. Yeah. It should not be that you queue up to go to the bar.
12: What do you make of this old cry?
5: I better not say what I actually think of it, because you get taken off air by Ofcom. But my view, I'm going to find it deeply strange. And I was thinking, I've never seen a queue in a pub. That maybe indicates sort of pubs I go to, probably not the sort of pubs you go to. Apart from once, and that was in the Strangers Bar in the Houses of Parliament.
17: Really?
5: Yeah. And that's maybe because the average age of MPs is coming down very, very sharply.
12: Yeah.
5: So maybe now there are more Gen Z. I don't even know what Gen Z means, but anyway, I'll say it.
12: Yeah.
5: More Gen Z MPs, and so they decided to form a queue. But I've only seen that once, and I've never seen it in a pub.
12: But about this point that Ellie's making about this sort of collapse of social interaction? It does feel, it does feel to me that actually we are entering a society where people are a bit more apprehensive about talking to one another in these social settings.
5: That's true, but I mean, in London there's always been an element of that more than other places. I mean, since nobody has ever talked to one another on the tube. I remember a mate of mine who was a mining MP from Scotland, Labour MP from Scotland. He spent his whole life in his pit village. Gets elected to Parliament, of course, gets on the tube on his first day in Parliament, and he says, right, everybody, how's everybody getting on? And, of course, everybody looks along and nods.
17: Do not speak to me. You wouldn't get
5: that perhaps in other parts of the country, but in London, one place where people do talk to each other, in London, in my experience, I've lived here a long time, is in the pub when you're waiting for a drink. Yeah. And that's one of the few places.
12: And just Ellie Hodges, I mean, just briefly, are the members of Gen Z aware that we're talking about their cultural practices in this way? Are they aware that they're somewhat unusual compared to other generations?
17: I think so, but I don't actually think they care in terms of the whole not being as social. I mean, that's just kind of a general thing that is, it's just the way that things are. And I think the advent of social media is a big reason why that's happening. I mean, lots of young people, I mean, even really, really young people, not Gen Z, but I mean, from toddler to teenager. Exactly, yeah. I mean, they would rather sit indoors on their iPad than go out with their friends.
12: That is too depressing, and I'm happy to confirm I will be leaving this studio and going immediately to the local pub, and I will not be queuing up for a pint. I will walk straight to the bar and talk to whoever is there. Well, coming up in just a moment. Well, Eurovision has tightened its rules so that nations that are engaged in armed conflict will not be able to take part, with Israel facing hostility at the contest in recent years. Is there a wider political agenda at play? We're going to be debating that in just 2 moments. Don't go anywhere.
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20: People that have lived in London have chosen to move out because they don't feel... 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
23: Michelle, how do you feel when you look back at that 5 years there, from where we first started in and out of those lockdowns?
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24: 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And to me, GB News, we really, really came into our own.
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12: Welcome back to State of the Nation with me, Matt Goodwin. Now, the Eurovision Song Contest has announced that broadcasters will no longer be eligible to host Eurovision if their country is involved in an armed conflict or sensitive geopolitical situations. After years of controversy over Israel's participation, the new move has just been announced, with 5 countries boycotting this year's contest in protest of their inclusion. Israel has faced significant hostility and protests at Eurovision contests in recent years. Now, the European Broadcasting Union says that the changes are about fairness, transparency and protecting artists. But with Israel still at the centre of Eurovision's political row, is this simply about creating a safer contest, or is there a wider political agenda masked as fairness at play here? Well, to discuss and debate this, I'm bringing back my panel, Tom Persglove and Lord Cryer. Tom, what do you think's going on here? It seems like there's something afoot.
4: It's a very convenient cover, isn't it? Mm. And I would say this is really divisive. And if you applied the logic, you wouldn't have had Ukraine entered in the year that they won. We made arrangements to host that on their behalf, which I actually think was a real honour to be asked by the Ukrainians, and it reflected the support that we'd given to that country. But under this new qualification, they wouldn't have been able to participate. And it's perfectly acceptable if there are safety issues to make alternative arrangements if it can't be hosted in a particular country. But it seems to me that that Eurovision have bowed to these various countries that were already boycotting in the first place. It's just the wrong thing to do. It goes against everything it's supposed to be about, which is supposed to be inclusive.
12: So do you see it as a deliberate, fairly targeted attack on Israel?
4: I think this is very much about Israel, and it's intensely political, although it is a political competition for any of intents and purposes.
12: Lord Cryer, what do you think of all this?
5: I think it's probably about Israel, that's my guess. There's always been an element in... I mean, look, I can't stand Netanyahu. I mean, I hate him. That doesn't mean to say I want to wipe Israel off the face of the planet. There are an awful lot of people on the far right and the far left who actually do want to wipe Israel off the face of the planet because it's the only Jewish state in the world. And the problem with... this is happening on campuses because we've talked a lot about campuses this evening. Authorities refusing to stand up to naked anti-Semitism, Jew-baiting, the attempts to make campuses a no-go area for Jewish people. And it looks like the people who run the Eurovision Song Contest are going down the same path. It will probably mean that Israel will be excluded. And regardless of your views on the Israeli government, regardless of your views on their policies, that shouldn't actually matter. They're a country like every other country. But they're increasingly being regarded across a wider section of society, not a country like any other country. I mean, it's exceptional.
12: Yeah, I mean, Tom Persglove, what on earth happens if other European nations get involved in geopolitical situations and conflicts in the next few years? I mean, do we then just say goodbye to the Eurovision Song Contest? I mean, the whole thing's going to become unsustainable.
4: Well, quite, and that would be a perfectly logical conclusion that would come from this, because if you're going to apply these sorts of rules, you need to be consistent with them. But who's to say that certain countries who believe that Israel should be able to participate won't turn around and say, well, actually, we won't participate. Yeah. So it just begins to really undermine the fabric of the whole purpose of the thing, which is supposed to be about coming together. That's what they describe it. It's also, I think, very offensive when you consider what happened on the 7th of October was largely in relation to a music festival. And so the parallels there, I think, make this even worse.
12: Well, that's a very, very good point. Also, what about just the inability of us to have anything without politics seeping into it? I mean, we've got football tournaments. We've now got Eurovision contests. It seems that we cannot seem to allow culture to function free of these political debates. It just seems to me that politics is seeping into absolutely everything, and we're unable to just let this stuff breathe.
5: To some extent, there's always been a political element to sport. I mean, a deeply political element. I mean, if you think of the ban on apartheid sporting teams of the early 70s, that was very different, actually, because that was sparked by decision of the South African governing body, not by another government. So it was different. But, you know, if you think about, for instance, 1972, you know, I remember it. I'm old enough to remember it. Those Israeli athletes were murdered by Black September. There was never any suggestion that Israel, because there'd been violence, would be excluded from future Olympics. It never crossed anybody's mind.
12: Absolutely, absolutely. Well, we do have a statement, I should add, from the Eurovision Song Contest director, Martin Green, who says this: these changes are about giving everyone involved greater clarity, protecting artists, and ensuring the contest continues to provide a safe and welcoming environment while preserving the spirit and integrity that make the Eurovision Song Contest so special. Well, I think you're going to have views about all of that, as indeed will our panellists. Thank you for joining me this evening, gentlemen. Anyway, that is all for From me, Matt Goodwin. Jacob is back on Monday. Up next is Patrick Christis. And Patrick, what have you got coming up tonight?
23: Well, I'm ahead of my time. I've been quietly boycotting the Eurovision Song Contest for the last 20-odd years. So there you go. But look, there's loads on. I mean, unbelievable day for news, actually. There's obviously been this huge train crash. We're going to give you the latest on that. The wildfires that are still raging in the West Midlands. 100 firefighters dealing with loads of homes and obviously some woodland on fire there. There's an Arabic bookshop just round the corner from the office that's selling copies of Mein Kampf. So that's pushing the boundaries of free speech. And at 10 p.m, we'll be going live to the Clacton by-election.
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1: 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Following today's heat, it is, of course, a very warm night for many of us, particularly towards the southeast. Thunderstorms, meanwhile, continue through Northern Ireland overnight into the start of Friday. But once those thunderstorms move through and this cold front starts to cross the country, we're going to see fresher air eventually arrive from the northwest, but it'll take some time, and that means it's an uncomfortable night for sleeping for a large part of England as well as Wales, but particularly towards East Anglia and the southeast, where temperatures widely will stay above 20 Celsius. Not quite as warm as the previous night for Western England and Wales, already feeling the effects of the fresher air. And the thunderstorms across Northern Ireland start to move into parts of central and western Scotland. In fact, it will be a very wet start to the day for a central swathe of Scotland with some heavy rain, some rumbles of thunder as well. Clearer spells coming into the northwest of Scotland, still a few showers, but not as lively as elsewhere. Showers popping up also across parts of southern Scotland. But a drier start for Northern Ireland, still a few showers around. England and Wales also mostly dry. Some cloud into West Wales, into the southwest of England, but long spells of sunshine elsewhere across East Wales and much of England. So temperatures rising quickly during the morning. Not as hot as Thursday, but still the potential for widely above 30 Celsius across the Midlands, East Anglia and the southeast. Top temperature likely 33 or 34 Celsius. Not as hot also for West England, Wales, where temperatures more likely to the high 20s, and low 20s for Scotland and Northern Ireland, with that fresher air making inroads. That'll certainly be felt this weekend. More cloud in the sky and increasingly showery for northern parts of the country, but still a warm feel in the south, high 20s. And into Sunday and Monday, we're going to see things turn increasingly unsettled in the north, whilst we continue the wait for rain in the south.
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6: 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UK only. Entrance must be 18 or over. Lines close at 4 p.m. on the 21st of August. 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Entries will be pooled. 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
15: That's what makes us the fearless champion of Britain. It's 9 p.m. I'm Patrick Christie's tonight.
38: Okay, I've got to get out of here now. I've got to go. So,
15: Britain burns. Multiple fires are raging across the UK this evening as the country melts on the hottest day of the year so far. Homes are alight, 2 people have been injured, and 60 firefighters are tackling the blaze. And there's some more breaking news for you. 2 people, sadly, are seriously injured after a passenger train came off the tracks near Lewes this afternoon. Also tonight,
39: he was repeatedly by the police put before the courts seeking remanding in custody. The police were saying this guy's too dangerous to be on the streets. And between CPS and the courts, they kept bailing him.
15: Sarah Everard, Bibber Henry, Nicole Smallman, the list goes on. The catalogue of errors that left serial rapist Simon Levy free to rape and murder 2 women is just the latest scandal for the Met Police. Plus, an Arabic bookshop has been found selling copies of Hitler's Mein Kampf and putting them on display prominently just half a mile away from a synagogue. So should sales of that book be banned in the UK? In fact, should that bookshop be closed down? And of course, at 10 p.m, polls will slam shut in the Clacton by-election. We will take you live to the scene with our political editor, Christopher Hope, who is at the count. On my panel tonight, we have God, broadcaster and journalist Linda Jubilee, former Tory advisor James Price, and ex-Labour Party advisor Matthew Larza. So get ready, Britain, here we go. Britain's burning. Next.
40: Good evening. The top stories. Multiple fires are burning across the West Midlands as the UK records its hottest day of the year. West Midlands Fire Service said it was facing extreme levels of demand due to a fire in the Stourbridge area where 2 people have been hurt. West Midlands Fire Service says a child and 3 firefighters have been taken to hospital following the incident. The fire service said 6 houses were affected by the blaze, and the incident is estimated to involve about 40 acres of land, including a wood. Meanwhile, Warwickshire Fire and Rescue Service said they're responding to a large fire in Salford Priors in Stratford-on-Avon. It's urged residents in the area to close all windows and doors. Police, fire crews and ambulances are at the scene of the wildfire, which has been declared a major incident. Meanwhile, a major incident has been declared following the train derailment near Lewes in East Sussex, the British Transport Police has said. Network Rail said a southern service came off the tracks in the Lewes area just before 4 o'clock this afternoon. GB News' national reporter Will Godley has more.
0: Well, this is as close as we can get just outside Lewes here to the scene of what was described by Southern Rail as a major incident this afternoon. One of their trains travelling from London to Eastbourne derailed just outside the town of Lewes shortly before 4 o'clock this afternoon. Two carriages on their side. And this evening, we've been told that there were 150 people on board. Two of them were seriously injured in this crash. Seven people sustained minor injuries. This evening, investigators will be working out exactly what caused this train to derail in the first place.
40: Well, today was the UK's hottest day of the year. So far, with a provisional temperature of 38.1 degrees recorded in Kew Gardens, surpassing the previous high of 38 on the 28th of June, the Met Office says. Amber extreme heat warnings in place and has been expanded further west. Meanwhile, the Royal College of Nursing says its members were working in impossible conditions due to the extreme heat. It's called for urgent action to protect patients and staff. And more than 262,000 18-year-olds have gained a place at university or college. That's up 3% on the same point last year. The proportion of those awarded top grades has risen for the third year in a row, with more than a quarter receiving A or A stars. Academic institutions are taking on a bigger share of applicants because of financial pressures, with 4 in 10 universities in England expected to report a deficit for the last year. The Skills Minister, Jackie Smith, earlier said that the government is addressing that problem. Those are the latest headlines. Back to Patrick.
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15: Welcome along. Look, some breaking and ongoing news to bring you this evening. Multiple fires are raging across the West Midlands tonight after wildfires spread to residential homes. A major incident has been declared and a child and three firefighters have now been taken to hospital following that wildfire in Stourbridge, which has left several houses ablaze. The West Midlands has also been hit by other serious fires today, including in the Salford Priors and Pershaw areas, where residents have been evacuated. Around 200 properties are now without power. I mean, the scenes that you're looking at on your screens right there are absolutely devastating, aren't they? Good grief. A separate blaze has also shut part of the M6. Some surrounding countryside and fields as well are also on fire. The UK experiences hottest day of the year so far, with temperatures reaching 38.1 degrees in West London this afternoon. Look, we will, of course, bring you updates throughout the programme. In fact, in about 15 minutes' time, we're going to be taking you to discuss much more on this ongoing situation. Obviously, we wish everybody who's involved there well, whether those are your properties or whether you are one of the firefighters tasked with tackling those blazes. But there was some other news around today as well. What on earth is going on Britain's railways? Terrifying scenes as a train came off the tracks and flipped over in East Sussex. An 8-carriage Southern Railway service came off the tracks just outside Lewes Station, with initial reports and a picture as well. I think that you can see it just on your screens there. It's just a bit kind of towards the far end of that picture, which would suggest that at least 3 carriages are on their side and a little bit of a buckled track as well, I think you'll see. There's been a massive emergency service response. Pictures showed the inside of one of these carriages completely overturned. It looks like an optical illusion, that, doesn't it? But no, it is real. The carriage is on its side. There are reports that up to 40 passengers were trapped inside one of those carriages. The train departed London Victoria Station at about 2:24 p.m, bound for Eastbourne. It's a very popular commuter route, that. There's lots of people who work in London who have moved out to Eastbourne. They commute there every day. And it crashed at around 3:53 p.m, just past Lewes Station. Some pictures appear to show the train on its side, but also a seriously buckled track just to the side of the train. Now, it's unclear at this stage if that was actually caused by the train derailing or perhaps the actual cause of the incident. South East Coast Ambulance Service says that there were about 150 people on board the train when it derailed near Lewes. A spokesperson said, "We can confirm that two patients have now sustained serious injuries." Excuse me. "And a further 9 patients have sustained less serious injuries. Patients have been assessed and treated at the scene, with some transported to local hospitals for further treatment and care. A number of passengers who did not require hospital treatment have been taken to a local community centre, where they are being supported by our partner agencies." But, of course, it wasn't long ago that this happened. Two trains collided near Bedford. The train driver sadly died and 162 people were injured. We're still not entirely sure what caused that crash. And, in fact, today's incident also comes almost exactly a week after a 90-second power failure in Manchester caused absolute chaos on our railways for around 2 whole days. Trains across northern England and the Midlands came to a complete standstill. Now, these are all big technical or mechanical issues, aren't they? But there are also now a record number of assaults taking place on trains. In fact, according to the figures I saw earlier today, more than 10,200 assaults were reported on trains between April 2024 and March 2025. That figure has tripled over a 10-year period. So tonight I am asking, are we actually safe on Britain's trains? Let's get a thought to my panel. We're joined this evening by journalist and broadcaster Linda Jubilee. We've got former Tory adviser James Price and former Labour adviser Matthew Larza. Yeah, James, I'll start with you. I mean, there's two very different issues at play here. Obviously, one of them is, are you safe surrounded by the other people on those trains, or are they going to beat you up or sexually assault you? As the other ones is whether or not the train itself is going to crash. And look, obviously, we're still yet to identify the true cause today. The buckle track would maybe suggest something. What's going on our railway network?
3: Well, not obviously being able to anticipate that this would happen, I nevertheless took my old man to the Didcot Railway Centre last weekend. So if this had been a steam train, the number of facts I would be able to tell you about this. I can give you one very good structural fact, which is we'd all gone with Isambard Kingdom Brunel's wider gauge of track, which is what he came up with, rather than the narrower ones that we now use and spread around the whole world. There would be a lot fewer train crashes because the trains are wider than the tracks can really handle. And if you'd have had the wider gauges, you'd do that. So with nerdy train facts out of the way, people go look that up, of a piece of wonderful Brunel history for you there. I think all these issues are emblematic of wider symptomatic problems we've got in Britain. Why are there more assaults taking place on trains? Well, there are more assaults taking place across the country, and we all know the reasons why, you've just alluded to them. Mm. Why is everything late on trains in general? Why is the infrastructure bad? Well, because we've not spent enough money on these things properly. I would note, of course, that it's only the train operating companies, you know, your Great Western Rail and all these things, that were ever privatised and are now being renationalised at great cost, which is a big mistake. All the lines have always been nationalised and run by the government, which is not the case in lots of other countries, for example. So let's not go around blaming privatisation. Sorry, Matthew, in advance on that one. But I think it's just a series of other problems. And I'm sure we'll talk about the weather and the impact that might be having as well. But that is, again, something that we need to adapt to, rather than just to say, oh, well, it's never going to happen. Or, what, we're going to ban all trains because it's getting hotter? Obviously not.
15: Yeah, Linda, I don't know. It does just feel as though... Firstly, you can't rely on the trains. You know, a 90-second power outage in Manchester was enough to cause absolute havoc across the northwest and the Midlands for about 48 hours, which is shocking. And then we have seen two incidents like this, what you're looking at here with the train on its side, in the space of a few months now.
4: Indeed, I was on air with you for the Bedford train crash.
15: Yes.
2: And let me say that I left this studio at 3 o'clock this afternoon to make what I thought would be a fairly brief journey back before coming back into Paddington, to be met by what I can only describe as scenes of utter chaos at Paddington Station. And that is because, I am told, there was an electrification failure. So as I looked at the board, it was train cancelled, train cancelled, train cancelled, train cancelled. Nothing got beyond Paddington. And when a train finally did arrive, it looked like something out of Bawani Junction. I hate to say that, but trains were pretty crowded at that time in that particular part of the world. Anyway, it was a complete nightmare. And then I get home, I turn the television set on, and there we are with the situation in Lewes. Now, I know these are all separate fragments, but the fact of the matter is, I think there is a kind of silo-based mentality, and it's not just in the railways, it's other areas of British life where people are not accountable for things, and they work in a silo-based mentality, and they do not communicate with each other.
15: Yeah.
2: It happens everywhere.
15: I just think everything seems to be unbelievably over-regulated at the moment. Everything is health and safety gone mad and all of that. And yet, the state of Britain's infrastructure seems to be getting worse.

0: worse and worse.
1: Yeah, I mean, just to correct James, I never liked to do it, but he's so young, he won't remember. Railtrack, which was the tracks, was privatised. It was a share offer. And then after a series of train disasters like the Potters Bar track and indeed one in Paddington, it was then sort of brought into this quasi-national ownership as Network Rail. So the train companies are beginning to be brought back into public ownership. It may not be a magic wand, but it's not costing much because it's the end of their contracts, so nobody's having to be bought out of their contracts because they were let, you know, for 7 years to individual different companies. To go back to this thing, I've been on a train today. I've been on two trains today. The one this afternoon, which meant I thought I might not make it to the studio, it exemplifies to me the problem with our infrastructure. A train built about 8 years ago went to TransPennine Express in the north of England. They couldn't really work out what to do with it, so they used it not very much for a couple of years, then sat in sidings for 2 years while nobody could work out what to do with them, and now they've been given to Chiltern Railway, as I was today. So this is not an ancient train. This is one of the newer trains on the network. Guess what? The air conditioning failed. So I walk on at Leamington Spa and I thought I was in a sauna, and people go around handing out bottles of water. So what's going on when even new infrastructure we're buying doesn't cope with today's world? This isn't a train from the 70s.
0: It's like, you know, it's, I feel like air travel has got worse in my life.
1: Oh.
0: And you know, okay, you might be able to get to more destinations and all of this. I understand
2: because everyone's
0: that.
2: Everyone's trying to get cheaper fares, and actually the service goes down.
0: Yeah.
2: You keep cutting your budgets back to lower the price of air travel, you will eventually get.
1: I think people
2: service.
1: Are getting ruder on planes. I had a guy the other day.
2: Angry.
1: He complained because he had to share the overhead locker with me.
0: Really?
1: He didn't want to do his water himself.
0: Oh my God!
1: It wasn't even fill. He didn't even fill it, but he just didn't want anybody else and anybody else to sort of his. Anything near
0: for
1: his
0: me,
1: luggage.
0: It's more like when I turn up. Either, you know, like to I mean, the bane of my existence used to be when I was coming down to work in London at the weekends and I was getting the trains from Cheshire. And like every other week, they'd be cancelled. I'd either be stuck up there or stuck down here.
2: Yeah.
0: In the end, it was just easier for me to drive. You couldn't rely on them whatsoever. HS2, we basically couldn't slash wouldn't build in the end. We recently spent like something like, was it like 800 million quid on a Stonehenge project that we never actually built?
3: Stonehenge Tunnel. Yeah.
0: Stonehenge Tunnel. Yeah. We had the Bat Tunnel for HS2. And now when I get to an airport as well, it's just a complete lottery whether or not I'm going to leave on time.
2: Can I just say, we've got all these problems, and these are all deeply worrying problems about finances, but you look at Levy, that heinous man that was jailed this week, aside from the two horrible murders and the sexual assault, there were 10 attacks on women on trains.
0: Mm.
2: How can that happen? How can women be continually attacked on trains and nothing happens about it?
0: Mm.
2: I mean, I listened to the head of TfL and he couldn't come up with any kind of reasonable explanation at all about why women weren't safe on his trains.
0: No, I mean, that is shocking. I mean, we are actually going to talk a bit more about that at 9:45 as well. But, yeah, James, sorry, just that general idea now, that things are getting just worse in this country when it comes to basic infrastructure.
3: I think you put your finger on it originally, talking about how overregulated so many things are. Look at the areas of life that are getting more expensive and the service is going down.
2: Mm.
3: And that's all areas. So healthcare is a classic example here, where it's getting worse and worse as it's getting more expensive. Lots I say about still education, although there have been improvements, there are things that are getting worse. The provision of welfare as well. Anything that's massively overregulated, all these things get worse. The areas where things are getting better, it's in areas of technology where the people are actually allowed to innovate, where the profit motive and the price mechanism actually take hold in these areas, and where you see a level of responsiveness because you've got to be responsible to a customer.
2: Exactly.
3: And if it all goes wrong, the customer can go somewhere else. Customer's not allowed to go somewhere else in this country if it's healthcare or if it's trains and things.
0: It's the price of railfare as well. I mean, I was looking at going up to the Lake District not that long ago, and, you know, a round trip, like, you could fly to New York.
2: Yeah.
0: Seriously, and then anyway, look, we're gonna park it there a bit earlier than usual because I want to get onto these wildfires that are still raging, and they're not really wildfires now because they've actually, you know, affected people's homes. So we're gonna be looking at that. But before that, of course, I do need to, in a massive car crash gear change here, tell you about the Great British Giveaway. Yes, this will take your mind off all the carnage, won't it? Here's £60,000 in cash or a gold bar. Here's how you could be in it to win it.
4: Welcome to Orlisanti by Domes Resorts. I'm in one of their beautiful sea view rooms. Luxurious, right? And there's just 2 weeks left to see how you too could be enjoying the five-star lifestyle. There's over £65,000 in cash and gold to be won. 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
5: 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UK only. Entrance must be 18 or over. Lines close at 4 p.m. on the 21st of August. This is a network giveaway. Entries will be pooled. Please check the closing time if listening or watching on demand. Good luck.
0: Okay, coming up, an Arabic bookshop has caused outrage after putting what we think, by the way, might have been a self-published version of Hitler's Mein Kampf on display just half a mile away from a synagogue. Should sales of this book be banned in the UK? Should that bookshop be shut down? But before that...
6: Okay, I've got to get out of here now. I've got to go. So...
0: Yeah, that breaking news tonight is still ongoing, sadly. Multiple fires are raging across the UK. The country is burning on the hottest day of the year so far. Homes are ablaze. Two people have been injured. Part of the M6 is shut. I'm going to get you all of the details on that in just a few minutes.
7: Do you trust what you're being told? Good. 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

0: smoke from nearby fires, with delays of up to 2 hours. Today has been the hottest day of 2026, with temperatures of 38.1 degrees reported in West London. Fires are also raging in the Sandyford area of Stoke-on-Trent, as well as Perth, efforts to meet net zero. Or is there potentially another explanation for some of these fires? Going head-to-head on this now are the Senior Lecturer in Climate Resilience at Sheffield Hallam University, John Grant, and the Head of Policy at the Global Warming Policy Foundation. It's Harry Wilkinson. Thank you very, very much. Look, Harry, I'll start with you as we return to some of those pictures from those scenes, ongoing scenes, especially in the West Midlands. What do you make of what we're seeing here? I mean, this is obviously horrific. I mean, these fires have now ripped through people's homes. They are ripping through people's homes as we speak.
1: They are, and they're shocking scenes. And my heart goes out to the people who have been affected by these terrible disasters. And they are, of course, linked to climate change. The weather that we've been seeing has been so hot and dry, and those conditions have made these fires more likely. But one thing we do have to do when we look at the connection between fire and climate change is to say, you know, there's fire weather and there's also the actual fires that happen. And what we see worldwide is actually fire becoming less common in the global landscape. And that's not because climate change hasn't made the risk worse, but it's because it's been managed in various ways in a better way. And that's a story of human adaptation and resilience. And that's why it's so important that we get our response to climate change right. And then in the UK, I think we've been doing a decarbonisation in one country approach. With net zero, we aim to tax, we aim to ban, we aim to get our emissions down when we're only 1% of global emissions, whereas we need to treat this as an innovation problem. We've got to give people solutions that they would choose to use without compulsion, rather than try and force the British people to become more miserable and actually ultimately poorer. We have the most expensive energy prices in the world in the UK. People need the money to be able to invest in EVs and heat pumps, in actually getting their emissions down.
0: John, I'll bring you in here. Just another little breaking line that apparently Severn Trent Water, which I believe now supplies the West Midlands, apparently, is warning of disruption as a result of the firefighters having to use so much water to tackle these blazes. You know, there's power outages. We were just looking at you're looking at it now. You know, people's homes on fire. What's your thoughts, John, when you see all of this stuff happening today?
2: Again, it is awful. Nobody's denying that. But this is not a surprise. We have been talking about this, but people have been pushing back against those of us, calling us extremists and the fact that you know, we said we'd have wildfires without end as we have a drying climate. That we have to, as a planet, but also as an individual. I can't deny, you know, just going with transition to renewable energy isn't enough. We needed to make our environment more resilient, not pull back from those, not stop the privatization of certain sort of necessary elements like our water industry, which has seen fit to pay its shareholders rather than put new reservoirs. We knew this was coming. We could have been making ourselves resilient. I've been working on this since the 1990s and been asking for this. And, you know, we could have built buildings that won't be overheating. I'm sat here in my house at nearly 9:30 cooking. You know, and I'm reasonably well off with a nice house, a well-insulated house. And it's, you know, it is terrible. And we could have been building houses that would have been resilient to this. But we have people telling us not to change. And the solution to all of the carbon dioxide and the heating is to burn more fossil fuels, because that's easy. And, you know, it's just not. This is a hard decision. We have waited so long. The transition is going to be expensive, but it is money well spent. I mean, the last energy shock we got in Ukraine would have paid for the transition of our energy grid. We need to do a lot more than that, but we can also internalize this economic change. You know, rather than buying stuff from other people, let's do the change here. Let's employ people. Let's fix this. Let's make the world more resilient. But we have to accept that this is caused

0: by climate change. And even though we're only 1%, everyone says this 1%, there are 30 countries that produce 1% of carbon dioxide. Between us, we're more, we emit more than China or the US. So we have to work as a group. And we, you know, we have to be responsible because this is a global problem. And the idea of making people wealthier is a good idea, of course.
1: All right. Just to say, in the last minute, actually, a major incident on sulphur pyres near Alcester in Warwickshire has now been stood down. Fire crews are still at the scene, but obviously it looks as though at one of these scenes of one of these fires that's taken place today, at least that is now no longer being classed as a major incident. But obviously it was very, very bad for everybody who was involved at the time. One of the things that I'm keen to try to understand, Harry, as well is, look, you know, obviously it's getting hotter. That poses various dangers. We've not increased our infrastructure and all of that. But it does seem as though that we have had a bit of an issue with rewilding as well at one point, because we don't seem to have cleared a lot of the brush that obviously then essentially can act as a tinderbox. Now, obviously, we don't know if that's necessarily what's happened here, but more generally, Harry, that seems to be a bit of an issue, which is an example where a lot of people think they're doing the right thing and all of that, and actually it could make fires like this more likely.
2: Certainly, a very contentious issue here in the UK has been our management of peat ecosystems, because traditionally landowners would do controlled burns, and that would limit the extent that wildfires could spread in our moorland areas. And what's happened more recent years has been those controlled burns have been restricted, and therefore we've been seeing potentially bigger fires thanks to that policy. Now, you know, clearly more research needs to be done looking at that, but we can see a similar story in many parts of the world where there have been policies to restrict controlled burns. Certainly when you look at the American West, you know, that has had a big impact in increasing wildfires. So we can't just look at these events as things that are totally in the hands of the gods or totally, you know, a result of climate change that we can't do anything about. The impact of fire, whether fires even happen or not, is something that we can definitely do something about if we take a proactive approach to adaptation. That doesn't require reordering the global economy. And it would be a disaster, you know, if we decided, okay, this is climate change, it's alarming, so we're going to turn our back on capitalism. Capitalism has meant that, you know, nowadays, far fewer people die from extreme weather events than they did in the past. And that's because there's so much better prepared. There's roads, there's hospitals, there's weather early warning systems. You know, this is actually a good news story. And if we turn our backs on capitalism because of the concern about climate change and embrace net zero, we're doing exactly the wrong thing.
1: John, I'll let you come back to that. I just want to give you another update, which is apparently in Stoke-on-Trent, which is not what you're looking at now, that is Stourbridge, but in Stoke-on-Trent, where there was another fire, they believe that four homes have completely gone. There's also a woman very seriously injured in a fire in Birmingham, and the Stourbridge one that you're looking at there now. It's interesting they say that the fire is under control in Stourbridge, but I don't imagine it feels very under control for the people who are currently watching their homes burn to the ground, John. But what do you make of the response to it? I mean, it struck me that when I was in France recently and they were having wildfires in another part of the country, I mean, obviously much larger than the ones that we've had here, the helicopters all the time, planes all the time, seaplanes all the time, dropping water, dropping fire retardant, dropping all this stuff. It doesn't really look like we do that much of that, do we, in this country?
0: Well, we don't have any planes and helicopters. I believe they had to hire a helicopter to drop seawater on an ecosystem near the nuclear power station, the one that was
1: Sizewell.
0: Sizewell, that's right. And they had to hire a helicopter because we haven't got any. But I've worked with professors who are rewilding, and their plan for the uplands was to make it wetter, was to increase the vitality of that. And upland areas, you've got to keep the moisture in them. And you know, and clearing out these areas has been part of the problem there. So, you know, be very careful, as we say, as your other chap said, you know, we need to look at the research in this. But a lot of rewilding keeps that ecosystem viable. And viability means we're keeping it damp, which means it doesn't burn. There's always going to be crazy people and stupid people once you've got the world dry enough to set fire to it. And I'm pleased we're not talking about how the ignitions have been caused rather than, you know, how we've created this environment that is so flammable. So, you know, that's the key point.
1: Yes. And,
0: you know, the idea that we've got a wild area, the cutting fire breaks, I was listening to an American professor on this, can sometimes speed up how fast it burns because the fire races down the fire breaks. You have to be really careful. It isn't as simple as control burns,
1: okay.
0: Stop the fire. It's a very complicated and challenging environment.
1: Yes. For what it's worth, I thought when I read the statement about, you know, there's potentially multiple different sources of the fire, I think whilst we're watching videos of people's homes burning, that, you know, if it turns out to be something other than a wildfire, that's probably a story for tomorrow. I think in the short term, we just obviously have to wish everybody well and wish the firefighters well as well. And it's worth reminding ourselves again that sadly a young boy, I believe, and three firefighters at least, I think, are currently in hospital, battling the kind of flames you're looking at on your screens right now. Look, thank you very much, chaps, and great to have you on, albeit under quite depressing circumstances. But that is the lecturer in climate resilience at Sheffield Hallam University, John Grant there, and head of policy at the Global Warming Policy Foundation, Harry Wilkinson. Right, OK, so, yes, talk about this in a second.
3: He was repeatedly by the police put before the courts, seeking remanding in custody. The police were saying this guy's too dangerous to be on the streets, and between CPS and the courts, they kept bailing him.
1: That's a man who's got far too used to apologising, isn't it? Sarah Everard, Bibba Henry, we've got Nicole Smallman. The list goes on and on and on. The list of women let down by the Metropolitan Police and other police forces, the catalogue of errors that left serial rapist and murderer Simon Levy free to rape and murder two women, is just the latest scandal for the Met Police. Is it fit for purpose? But before that, an Arabic bookshop has put copies of Hitler's Mein Kampf on display. The bookshop has only just opened. It's half a mile away from a synagogue. I mean, yes, OK, that is bad enough, but why are they selling them at all? It's ridiculous, this, isn't it? We're going to talk about whether or not that book, and indeed the bookshop, should be banned next.
4: Be nice to escape the grey.
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7: The ongoing exceptional heat across many parts of Europe will continue through this week. Exactly where it's hottest, well, that will change a little bit. We have hotter air coming in again across western areas. Meanwhile, across more central eastern parts, some of that heat will ease a little bit. Yes, there will be lots of sunshine around, but with the high heat, the humidity, we always need to watch out for some heavy, perhaps even thundery downpours with hail and gusty winds as well. See you later.
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8: Hi there, and welcome to the latest update from the Met Office for GB News. Following today's heat, it is, of course, a very warm night for many of us, particularly towards the southeast. Thunderstorms, meanwhile, continue through Northern Ireland overnight into the start of Friday. But once those thunderstorms move through and this cold front starts to cross the country, we're going to see fresher air eventually arrive from the northwest, but it'll take some time. And that means it's an uncomfortable night for sleeping for a large part of England as well as Wales, but particularly towards East Anglia and the southeast, where temperatures widely will stay above 20 Celsius. Not quite as warm as the previous night for Western England and Wales, already feeling the effects of the fresher air. And the thunderstorms across Northern Ireland start to move into parts of central and western Scotland. In fact, it will be a very wet start to the day for a central swathe of Scotland with some heavy rain, some rumbles of thunder as well. Clearer spells coming into the northwest of Scotland, still a few showers, but not as lively as elsewhere. Showers popping up also across parts of southern Scotland. But a drier start for Northern Ireland, still a few showers around. England and Wales also mostly dry. Some cloud into West Wales, into the southwest of England, but long spells of sunshine elsewhere across East Wales and much of England. So temperatures rising quickly during the morning. Not as hot as Thursday, but still the potential for widely above 30 Celsius across the Midlands, East Anglia and the South East. Top temperature likely 33 or 34 Celsius. Not as hot also for West England, Wales, where temperatures more likely to the high 20s, and low 20s for Scotland and Northern Ireland, with that fresh

0: making inroads. That'll certainly be felt this weekend. More cloud in the sky and increasingly showery for northern parts of the country, but still a warm feel in the south, high 20s. And into Sunday and Monday, we're going to see things turn increasingly unsettled in the north whilst we continue the wait for rain in the south.
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3: I've been in Westminster for a long time, but I know that though power may be here, its effect on people's lives is across the whole of the country. We may be where rules are made, but it's where they're implemented that matters. Join me, Jacob Rees-Mogg, for forthright and frank discussion on where Britain has come from, where it's going, and where it will end up. That's State of the Nation, Monday to Thursday, 8 to 9 o'clock. Vox Populi, Vox Dei.
4: Welcome back. So, completely mental story this. An Arabic bookshop has just opened in London and it's now faced fierce criticism after copies of Adolf Hitler's Mein Kampf were reportedly found displayed front and centre in this store. So this newly opened AFAC bookstore on the Edgware Road had multiple copies of the Nazi leader's manifesto on a prominent display table this week. It's actually less than half a mile away from West London Synagogue. It's also worth noting for people it's not that far away from Buckingham Palace. And it comes amid growing concerns over anti-Semitism and the safety of Jewish communities here in Britain. Joining me to discuss this is the reporter at Reason magazine, Reem Ibrahim. Now, Reem, I know that you are, I would probably describe you as somewhat of a free speech absolutist, but surely even you don't think that copies of Mein Kampf should be for sale in a bookshop in Britain.
5: Great to see you as always, Patrick. And yes, I absolutely do. So you can actually buy Mein Kampf on Waterstones. You can buy it at Amazon. And the fact that this particular bookshop has opened up on Edgware Road and is selling Mein Kampf, I think is their legal right to do so. Now, of course, this is not me endorsing any of the contents of Mein Kampf. And I am sure that if anybody bothered to ask the owners of said bookshop, they would also condemn everything that Hitler ever said or did. The fact that these particular individuals are now being targeted as a result of the fact that they sell a book. You know, we've got to be very clear about the fact that it was the Nazis that burned books, that banned books, that restricted what we were allowed to read and not allowed to read. And so I think banning any kind of book, or indeed banning a bookshop, goes into very, very dangerous territory.
4: Yeah, I hear that. I question whether or not this bookshop, they might deny this, whether or not they would necessarily disagree with everything. We've seen other bookshops that you would describe, have been described as Islamic bookshops, selling some incredibly incendiary literature about Jews. My concern with this is that, you know, someone like yourself, and maybe me as well, is able to consume literature with a critical eye. So I could read Mein Kampf and not want to go and kill 6 million Jews and start World War and all of this stuff. However, I worry that there are people out there who would just read Mein Kampf and think it's a fantastic read and not critique it and therefore be influenced by it. And that is one of the reasons why maybe this particular book should be banned.
5: That may be the case. I mean, look, there may be very, very anti-Semitic people in the UK. We know that anti-Semitic people are in the UK, but that is no reason to start banning books. And I think we have to be very clear about what we're talking about here. I think you're absolutely right, Patrick. There may well be people that pick up that book that have do not know any better. Perhaps they're not as privileged or well-educated as us. And they read that book and they genuinely believe that it is the Jewish people that are to blame for all of their problems. But that is no reason. The fact that somebody may be poorly educated or may misunderstand something is no reason to begin banning or restricting books. Somebody may take something that somebody on the right has said about immigration and take that to mean that we want to go and kill every single immigrant in the UK. Obviously, nobody is saying that, right? So I think that when we're having these conversations about what it really does mean to live in a free society, we have to be very clear about the fact that, yes, that means that grotesque views, disgusting views, must
4: be I did want to check something while you said that. Apparently, you actually cannot buy Adolf Hitler's Mein Kampf at Waterstones on the website or in its high street shops. So there is
5: on
4: that.
5: The web, I did find it on the website earlier, but you can definitely
4: Fair
5: buy
4: enough.
5: It on Amazon.
4: Fair enough. I just didn't want a lawsuit from Waterstones there. Look, in an age where we have got a huge amount of regulation and in an age where we have some local councils going to the High Court to take down union flags from lampposts, it seems a little bit perverse that if that's the rules that have been set, I get that you've got your views on free speech, all of that stuff, and I you know, broadly speaking, commend you for that. But we don't set the rules, do we, you and Irene? The rules have been set by other people, and those people think that flying the flag of this country from a lamppost is basically a bad thing. So why is it then that you can sell Hitler's Mein Kampf on a high street round the corner from where I'm talking to you now?
5: Look, I'm not denying that there is a double standard, and clearly there is a double standard. I mean, when you've got somebody like Lucy Connolly, who shared what many of us might view as particularly perverse perspectives on immigration, and she said that she wanted to, we ought to burn down asylum seeker hotels, and she got sent to prison for over a year for that. And yet you've got, for example, the left-wing band Kneecap, who sung to their millions of audiences to actually go and murder their MP, but because they're on the left, they weren't prosecuted. You've got so many examples of people on the left, especially those that tend to hold anti-Semitic perspectives. Those people, because their perspectives are trendy, do not get prosecuted by the police. However, we cannot say that because the people that we want to defend are then being prosecuted by the state, we want to use laws against them too.
4: Yeah.
5: I do think that is a right.
4: He did actually try it, though. This is the thing. Sorry, I know we've got to go, but like, this is where Mein Kampf differs for me than some other like fruity literature that I wouldn't agree with, which is that the bloke who wrote Mein Kampf did actually try Mein Kampf out in real life, didn't he? And like, there was a world war that killed 80 million people, 6 million Jews died, and you know, we kind of know what that looks like. So that's the other thing with this. It's not just like a book on theory, is it? But look, Reem, thank you very much for coming on. Massively appreciate you your time, as always. Reem Ibrahim there, who is the reporter for Reason Magazine. Right, GB News contacted the AFAC Bookstore UK for comment. We are awaiting a response, but we do understand that that book is no longer on display. So there you go. Coming up, polls are just minutes away from slamming shut in the Clacton by-election. Yes, we will go live to GB News political editor Christopher Hope, who is live there for us. But before that,
6: he was repeatedly by the police put before the courts seeking remanding in custody. The police were saying this guy is too dangerous to be on the streets. And between CPS and the courts, they kept bailing him.
4: Absolute catalogue of failures that let Simon Levy kill and rape various different women, but it's not the only time there's been a huge failure that has led to women being raped and killed, and that failure lies squarely at the doors of the Metropolitan Police. Is it fit for purpose? That's next.
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8: 4 heat waves, weeks without meaningful rain, as the UK heads towards one of its hottest summers on record, the pressure is showing here in Sussex, in the fruit growing across these fields.
9: Well, the impact of the heat is already visible here. This local grower says that if these extreme temperatures continue, this year's harvest may well be smaller in size.
10: I don't think there's been another period like this in the history. 3 years ago, we had a tremendous heat wave in the middle of harvest. We were unable to get the fruit to cool down quickly enough. The following year, we had a very, very light crop, and the same again this year.
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11: Britain's only all-female chess team, called She Plays to Win, has been promoted to the game's top division, only to be told they must recruit a male player to compete. Now, league rules require every First Division team to include at least one male and one female player, meaning that one of the team's female players could

0: lose her place. I'm joined in the studio by the She Plays to Win chess players, Anusha and Alicia. Great to see you both this afternoon.
1: Thank you.
0: So sorry about what's going on. You've been promoted, but you might have to lose one of your teammates. What's going on here?
1: So essentially, we have fallen victim to this rule that She Plays to Win, our team, has been promoted to the first division in our league, but now must have a male player as part of the rules.
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3: Well, that drought is due to long periods, record periods, actually, with no rainfall and high temperatures. The areas that are affected, as you say, over half of England, half of the UK affected by that. The areas being East Anglia, Hertfordshire, the whole of London, Thames Valley, Hampshire and the Isle of Wight, Devon and Cornwall, the West Midlands and Wessex, covering Dorset, Somerset, Wiltshire and Gloucestershire. So a huge area impacted by that drought. There is also that amber heat health alert still in place here. That's in place until tomorrow. And temperatures today in the south could reach up to 35 degrees. So people here in Bognor Regis coming to the coast to cool down.
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4: Yes, welcome back. So the mother of two women murdered in a London park has lashed out at the Metropolitan Police after serial rapist Simon Levy was sentenced to life in prison yesterday. A catalogue of police errors left him free to rape and murder two women, sexually assault so many others as well. So Mina Smallman, whose daughters Biba Henry and Nicole Smallman were murdered in 2020, says that Britain's biggest police force is incapable of change. Two police officers were actually jailed in 2021 after taking photographs of the dead bodies of their daughters and sharing the images on a WhatsApp group. Speaking yesterday, Met Police Commissioner Mark Rowley tried to defend his police force by saying this.
5: We've already apologised for our part in this, but this is about a whole system failing. The most concerning aspect for me is the fact that he had been caught, he had been charged with offences, he was repeatedly by the police put before the courts seeking remanding in custody. The police were saying this guy is too dangerous to be on the streets, and between CPS and the courts they kept bailing him.
4: He's just a man who's got so used to apologising for this kind of stuff, though, hasn't he? I mean, the Met as a whole. In 2021, Sarah Everard was kidnapped, raped and murdered by serving Met officer Wayne Cousins. There are so many other cases as well, of course. Joining me to discuss this is the director of Women's Rights Network and former police superintendent, Cathy Larkman. Cathy, thank you so, so much. Does the Met Police have a woman problem?
6: Yes. Right. You know, you've mentioned some of those cases there now, and I think Mina Smallman is quite right to be appalled at hearing of the debacle or involving the investigation of Simon Levy, or the failure to investigate at some stages. You know, what happened to her daughters was absolutely appalling and indefensible. And it's not just her that really has talked about whether the structure of the Metropolitan Police Service is fit for purpose. It's also Harriet Wistrick from the Centre for Women's Justice, who was a key figure in the prosecution of the Black Cabaret-based John Waugh boys as well, who was committing offences at least between 2002 and 2008 as well. And that case involved some horrendous errors too. So it was interesting to hear the comments of Sir Mark Rowley today. I've got quite a few views in relation to those comments as well to make. But as you rightly say, these aren't the only cases. We've had Wayne Cousins, David Carrick, and JC review has happened, which in 2023 as a result, which was critical of the Met Police in several different ways, including sexism within the force. And of course, the Angelini inquiry as well set up, which exposed lots of failings in the Met as well.
4: Just very quickly on this, do you think that Mark Rowley's got to go? Does he take this seriously enough?
6: This is a difficult one, really, because I think his comments today were really, on the face of it, they felt quite distasteful because they felt like deflection from the failings both of the Metropolitan Police and British Transport Police in the Simon Levy case.

0: But he is right in some ways as well. The courts and the Crown Prosecution Service, they will not be taken with, in as part of the Independent Office of Police Conduct, IOPC inquiry following this. That they remain outside of that because they're not, police forces or police staff. But they have made catastrophic errors as well. Simon Levy should not have had his bail unopposed by the CPS. He should have
1: Yes.
0: been remanded into custody, and the court
1: Okay.
0: should not have accepted his excuses for
1: Yeah.
0: failing to attend court as well.
1: Absolutely. Cathy, thank you so much for your time as always. Cathy Larkman there, former police superintendent, head of the Women's Rights Network. Look, when we come back, polls are closing in the Clacton by-election in a couple of minutes. We'll take you live there.
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3: 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Following today's heat, it is of course a very warm night for many of us, particularly towards the southeast. Thunderstorms meanwhile continue through Northern Ireland overnight into the start of Friday. But once those thunderstorms move through and this cold front starts to cross the country, we're going to see fresher air eventually arrive from the northwest, but it'll take some time, and that means it's an uncomfortable night for sleeping for a large part of England as well as Wales, but particularly towards East Anglia and the southeast, where temperatures widely will stay above 20 Celsius. Not quite as warm as the previous night for Western England and Wales, already feeling the effects of the fresher air. And the thunderstorms across Northern Ireland start to move into parts of central and western Scotland. In fact, it will be a very wet start to the day for a central swathe of Scotland, with some heavy rain, some rumbles of thunder as well. Clearer spells coming into the northwest of Scotland, still a few showers, but not as lively as elsewhere. Showers popping up also across parts of southern Scotland. But a drier start for Northern Ireland, still a few showers around. England and Wales also mostly dry. Some cloud into West Wales, into the southwest of England, but long spells of sunshine elsewhere across East Wales and much of England. So temperatures rising quickly during the morning. Not as hot as Thursday, but still the potential for widely above 30 Celsius across the Midlands, East Anglia and the South East. Top temperature likely 33 or 34 Celsius. Not as hot also for West England, Wales, where temperatures more likely to the high 20s, and low 20s for Scotland and Northern Ireland, with that fresher air making inroads. That'll certainly be felt this weekend. More cloud in the sky and increasingly showery for northern parts of the country, but still a warm feel in the south, high 20s. And into Sunday and Monday, we're going to see things turn increasingly unsettled in the north, whilst we continue the wait for rain in the south.
2: Expect warm spells with the odd rude interruption. 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
5: 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UK only. Entrance must be 18 or over. Lines close at 4 p.m. on the 21st of August. 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Entries will be pooled. 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
6: I've been in Westminster for a long time, but I know that though power may be here, its effect on people's lives is across the whole of the country. 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
1: It's 10 p.m. I'm Patrick Christie's tonight.
24: I will not tolerate intimidation of my family. I will not tolerate the location of where they live being revealed. This will be a people versus the establishment by-election. It's a chance to stick two fingers up to the entire establishment, to frankly tell them where to go.
1: Well, the polls have now slammed shut in the Clacton by-election.
25: Hi. The Holy Grail is here. Oh, can I give you a hug?
24: You can, that's very good of you. You're a real supporter.
25: I just hope you're going to save the nation.
24: I know.
1: Well, Nigel Farage is set to win big over this guy.

0: One thing's for sure, the by-election was an absolute car crash for this lady who heckled Nigel.
1: Well, just send a couple of people over.
2: She won't be doing that again, another day.
0: We're going to be going live in just a couple of minutes' time to our political editor, Christopher Hope, who is at the count for us this evening in Clacton. There he is. Look at him, ready to go.
3: Absolutely, Patrick. We expect Nigel Farage to win. He called the by-election, quit as an MP to try and take the pressure off him. Will it work? Will he get beaten by a bin? That would make electoral history. It all to play for in the next 10 hours.
0: All right. Well, yes. And I believe there's some kind of party that Chris is going to be going to later as well. But in other news.
4: Okay, I've got to get out of here now. I've got to go. So.
0: Multiple fires are still raging right across the UK. In the past few minutes, West Midlands Fire Service has confirmed it's dealt with thousands of 999 calls as more than 100 firefighters battle blazes across the region, and a train derailed and flipped over in Lewes earlier. What is going on Britain's Radio Network? On our panel tonight, we've got broadcaster and journalist Linda Jubilee, former Tory adviser James Price, and ex-Labour Party adviser Matthew Larza. So get ready, Britain. Here we go.

0: Well, good evening. Polls have slammed shut in the Clacton by-election. Let's remind ourselves why there is a by-election in Clacton.
1: I will not tolerate intimidation of my family. I will not tolerate the location of where they live being revealed. I will not tolerate any of my family being endangered because of what I choose to do in public life. On the gift, it was given to me on an unconditional basis. I can do with that money exactly as I wish. I've decided that the people of Clacton should be the judges of my actions. This will be a people versus the establishment by-election. It's a chance to stick two fingers up to the entire establishment, to frankly tell them where to go.
0: Then, every single major party pulled out. They refused to run, which left this guy.
2: Yo,

0: it also meant that loads of other random people stood. I think it's 34 candidates, actually, which meant that thanks to our ridiculous purdah laws in this country, we had to read this list out whenever anyone mentioned the by-election, even if they did it by mistake.
1: Adam Alkett, the Forward Party. William Stewart James Colston, Social Democratic Party. James Ransley, Consensus Party. Kai Stevens, the British Democrats. John Stevens, Rejoin EU. Nigel Farage, Reform UK. Lawrence Fox, the Reclaim Party. Martin Davies, Freedom Alliance, Real People, Real Alternative.
0: That's not all of it, by the way. That goes on for another minute. Anyway, but for all of the ridicule about, oh, Nigel Farage is spending his summer arguing with the bin, ha, ha, ha, activists from some of the main parties appear to have actually gone to Clacton and campaigned for Count Binface, which didn't really help with the old uni party allegations, did it? And then, not for the first time, Alistair Campbell and Rory Stewart humiliated themselves by interviewing a bloke dressed as a bin and genuinely treating it like they were interviewing a serious political candidate.
2: Earlier in the day, you've been talking to international media.
3: Yes.
2: And how much time are you spending in Clacton? What do you identify as Clacton's biggest problems, and what policies do you have to resolve them?
3: Okay, you asked me three questions there. So the first one, how much time have I spent in Clacton? Probably about as much as the incumbent MP, right? I pledged to spend more.
4: Which unfortunately is not a great deal. Some of your pledges, it'd be nice to hear more pledges where we felt this is showing us something ludicrous or corrupt or absurd about it. I mean, I'd like references to Posh George, to successful aristocrats and all this kind of stuff. No?
3: No, I value your critique.
4: Okay.
0: It's just painful, isn't it? And speaking of car crashes...
5: Just send a couple of people over. Oh,
6: yeah. She won't be doing that again, another day.
0: Yeah, there you go. The woman who heckled Nigel Farage out of the window of a car only to absolutely ram it straight into the back of another car. That'll be an interesting insurance claim, won't it? What were you doing at the time of the crash? Anyway, the by-election is over. We await the results, but the polls appear to be showing that Nigel Farage is incredibly likely to win by a huge margin. It's possible he might even get 73% of the vote. Let's go live now to Clacton with our political editor, Christopher Hope. So, Christopher, it looks as though there's not much chance of Nigel Farage being beaten by a bin.
7: No, but there's a small chance, and that would be extraordinary. It's his ninth attempt at becoming an MP. He won at the eighth attempt but back in July 2024, Patrick. Back then, there were nine candidates. He won with 58.7% of the vote. He did, or 46% of the vote, I should say. He did very well then. Will he go? He must go more than that against the main candidate, who is a bin. That time, there were nine candidates. This time, there are 34 candidates. You'll see below me that they are just getting ready to count. We do think that, well, while the last the election held here back in July 2024 reported back in with the result at 4 a.m, we expect this to run maybe into GB News breakfast tomorrow morning. Already I've been down to the pier. We've met with various candidates. Howling Lord Hope, no relation, but he runs the Monster Raving Loony Party. We've seen a bin which is controlled by radio control. I've got some rock to bring back for you and Emily later on, and I have been swimming too in my swimming trunks, trying to get into the swing of being in Clacton in the summer. But joining me now is Catherine Forster, who's going to be with you all through the night with us. You're enjoying yourself, Catherine, too, aren't you? Catherine, why on earth are we here?
8: That's an excellent question. I feel we know that politics is mad for the last few years, but I think this is a whole new level. This really takes the biscuit, doesn't it? But why are we here? Well, we're here because Nigel Farage decided that he'd had enough of all those awkward questions about that £5 million gift by the crypto billionaire Christopher Harborne, and he said, let the people of Clacton decide. Let's see what they think. So he stood down. We're having the by-election for that reason. It has been quite surreal. We've been down at the front, and yeah, we've seen moving bins coming in. We saw people with bins on their heads. I mean, Rachel Reeves, she wasn't known for her humour, the former Chancellor, was she? But when this was announced, she said, you know, I think it's ridiculous. ridiculous. But if he wants to spend the summer arguing with a bin, I'm not going to stop him. We do expect him to win, of course, although Count Binface will probably come a creditable second.
7: There is a serious point here. What Reform want to do is to deal with the pressure on him over that gift from that crypto billionaire and deal with that and try and say to the Westminster establishment, Patrick, look, we've now had this by-election. We've been this candidate, Nigel Farage, has been returned by a huge majority. Let's move on from all this controversy. But he may not get his way, Catherine.
8: No, indeed. And you and I were talking to some senior Reform figures down on the front before, and they were completely unapologetic. I said, is this a good use of £250,000 of taxpayers' money? And they said, look, we're taking it to the people. They are framing this as a people v. establishment by-election. Okay. And they say, well, how silly would it be to then have another by-election? Yes. We've proved the point. Why would you do it again? Of course, it doesn't really work like that, and there may well be another by-election if 10% of people in Clacton voted for it.
7: We're
8: and they're thinking now, well, people are going to think we've had enough of this, we've done this, let's not do it
7: now,
8: again.
7: Patrick, I can bring you in some news from the count. We're told that the provisional turnout is 43%, which I think is higher than we expected. We thought it might be as low as 20%. That is higher. It was 58% at the last general election, so not surprisingly less than general election, but still 43% is interesting. That means more people have voted than expected. Now, Catherine will be here all night. I'll be back here for breakfast, but we are going to move from here shortly and go to somewhere called Farage Fest. Farage Fest, Patrick, is where all the Reform MPs and politicians are. We'll bring you some of those guests within the next 2 hours.
0: Absolutely. No, thank you very much. I very much look forward to seeing you at Farage Fest. Just quickly, on that turnout then, what do you think we can read into that? Because if that turnout is much higher than people were expecting, and they say all goes to Farage, then really that shows you that maybe he was right to say, well, this is very much a two fingers up to everybody else. The other question I just wanted to ask you is, what would the process have to be for there to be another by-election? So would the Parliamentary Standards Committee have to find Nigel in the wrong about this gift? What is it?
7: Yes, exactly that. 43%, let's take the first point. 43% is much many more than we thought. That could mean that many more have come out for Farage. It could mean this effort by other parties to get the support behind Count Binface may have worked. That would be embarrassing. Nigel Farage has to improve on the figure he got last time. He wants to be, as you said, maybe 70%. Then Reform will say establishment MPs back in Westminster, look, we've had a by-election, it costs £250,000, why have another one to prove the same result? But another by-election is possible, because the process, very briefly, is simple. The Standards Committee will restart or recommence its paused investigation into the £5 million gift from Christopher Harborne tonight. If it finds that should have been declared earlier, along with anything else they find out in their investigation, they may find if he's banned from the House of Commons for more than 10 days, that can trigger a referendum here. If more than 10% of people living in the Clapton constituency want another by-election, there will be another by-election, and that could see him returned again for the 10th time. Now, Reform will be saying, let's not deal with this. We're going to lay this one to rest. It's over. But nothing is over in politics nowadays, it seems.
0: Fascinating. So, both of you, thank you very, very much. And we look forward to seeing more of you as the evening wears on at Farage Fest and then possibly into the early hours breakfast as well. So, thank you very much, both of you. It's Catherine Forster there and our political editor, Christopher Hope. Okay, right. So, James, what do you make of the fact that the by-election took place? But one thing that we need to be slightly careful about how we phrase this, obviously, because there is an active case involved. But yeah, another thing wrapped up in Nigel Farage's calling of this by-election was that he was absolutely fuming about press intrusion into his private life in terms of the various different properties that some of his relatives may or may not have been living in, etc. And he has actually in part been vindicated in part of that. People did not take seriously the threats that he had said that he'd received, and then clearly there was a development recently that would indicate that now actually the police are taking certainly one of those threats incredibly seriously indeed. You know, was he right to try and say, look, let's have it then, and the other parties essentially bottled it by not standing?
9: Yeah, I think I'll take your lead on how much can be said about an active case that's going on and all the rest of it. But everybody will be aware that there was a member of Reform who was brutally murdered. Mm. And these things are shocking. And I've worked for politicians that get threats. It's deeply, deeply scary, deeply unpleasant, because we're not in a society like in the United States where there are just routinely lots of Secret Service members and all those sorts of things kicking around. Until very recently, it was fine to go up close to politicians and all the rest of it. And then we've seen various the rest of them murdered and these sorts of things. And I don't think we take that seriously enough. And that's before, by the way, you know, can you imagine what's going to happen when there's the first drone attack or something like that on a constituency event or something? We've got no preparation for any of those kinds of things. And I think the British state needs to step up, especially for people like Farage, like him or not, to do a better job of protecting people. On the main point about this idea of how it should be called, I think it's been pretty disgraceful that a parliament who for so long have been happy to give away the sovereignty of parliament, which is our the central plank of the British constitution, that parliament is supposed to be sovereign. They're happy to give it away to the European Union, happy to give it away to the ECHR, to civil servants, all the rest of it, suddenly think, oh no, it's great, we can use parliamentary primacy here to attack first Boris Johnson with that privileges committee and then attacking Farage here as well. And so I think what's the only recourse you can do against a parliament that's made up of people who are willing to act in that way is to go and seek the validation of your constituents. Well, he's obviously called for a general election loads, and that's not happened yet. So one thing in his gift to do to test it is his own constituency, and maybe he'll be validated.
0: Well, there we go. Just a couple of breaking news lines coming in, because those polls closed 15 minutes ago. We've had the Labour Party, who have come out now and said that, quotes, Nigel Farage can't run from the truth forever. Labour chose not to obviously stand a candidate against Nigel Farage. However, Labour chairwoman Bridget Phillipson has said that he would still face questions over his funding. The quote from her is this: Nigel Farage spent 38 days fighting a bin in his most desperate attempt yet to deflect attention from the sleaze and scandals engulfing him and his party. Farage may succeed in his runoff against a bin, but he can't run from the truth forever. The list of unanswered questions about the £5 million gift he hid from the public, his support from a convicted fraudster, and the amount of... It's just worth noting at this point, there is a convicted fraudster in cabinet.
9: So anyway, it's just shocking.
0: And the mountain of other scandals he and Reform are facing isn't going to go away. If Farage has nothing to hide, he surely would have done so by now. That's the Labour line. I'll give you the Tory one in a second. But Linda, what do you make of that?
10: The thing is, you know, I listen to that and I think, is that intelligent? That's what I actually think. Is that insightful for the British voter or the British viewer? And it's not really. It's just the normal, superficial, clever lines, hoping to get a bit of a headline, which you won't get because he's not imaginative enough. The real point is, for me, because I think there will be an inquiry, obviously, once Nigel Farage wins, which he's likely to win, is what James is talking about, is that we have to accept that security has to increase around MPs. We can't forever exist in this la-la land where MPs go out and cut ribbons of garden fates. We don't live in that world anymore. We have to put much tighter security around our MPs. And if nothing else, Nigel Farage's situation here has really illustrated that that's the case.
0: I think there's... I think, again, I'll be relatively careful about what I say here, but I think that there is a reckoning coming for certain people in the media, and actually I think certain security and police forces as well, over whether or not they take threats against people on the right seriously enough. But that's all we can say about that for now, isn't it? But, yeah, look, it's worth noting that the Tories have said that Nigel Farage called this fake by-election a desperate attempt to draw a line under the question surrounding his fishy £5 million donation. It's not a donation, it's a gift. But anyway, whatever the outcome on Friday, this stunt has not done that. So, yeah, go on, Matthew. What do you think of the reaction?
11: Well, look, this by-election and this issue with Nigel Farage isn't about his security. That's a separate issue. It may be that we need a whole assessment on what happens. It may be the committee which decides who does and doesn't get protection needs to ask questions. But the person who really needs to ask questions is Nigel Farage, because it's not about what he spent it on. It's not about why it was given. The committee is investigating whether or not Nigel Farage broke the rules. Those are the same rules that apply to every other member of parliament, whether they're from Sinn Féin or you know, right the way through to Reform, across the whole spectrum of the House. And those, and that's the question. And what I want to say tonight is I hope that there's a cheque for £250,000, which was promised from the Reform Party for this sham by-election, going to Tendring District Council, who've had to pay for it, which they were promised. Let's make sure that cash goes.
0: Yeah, interesting that people on the left seem to care about the use of public money when it comes to this, but not when it comes to reinforcing a load of former military barracks so that a load of illegal migrants can go and just decimate local areas.
11: I mean,

0: Well, we'll play this probably for you a bit later on, by the way. The Edwina Curry clip. I don't know if people have seen that.
1: Edwina's not on the left.
0: Oh, my
1: God. What she said, I haven't seen it.
0: She repeatedly kind of said that, you know, they're not illegal migrants in Piddington, they're asylum seekers. But then she went on to appear to suggest that really what they needed there was a brothel. That's what the illegal migrants need. It's a brothel.
1: That's not Labour policy.
0: Not Labour policy, no. But there you go. Anyway, we're looking at the first ballot boxes arriving there in Clacton. You know, the thing is, though, when people say Nigel Farage spent his summer fighting against a bin, it's not strictly true. Reform have announced some pretty big policies over the course of this by-election taking place, deporting foreign criminals to El Salvador being one of them, and putting the Navy in the channel. I mean, those are substantive policies. You could argue Reform have actually announced more substantive policies since this by-election was called than Andy Byrne.
2: Yeah, but what I will say about this is I believed right from the get-go that this was a strategic mistake to actually have the by-election in the first place.
1: Absolutely.
2: Because of what everyone was going to do about it. I think Nigel Farage could have prevailed without calling because of what I said earlier, because of all the security threats, I think he would have been fine. But he has held the by-election, and the problem with that is when you talk to a strategist, I think that the comms people at Reform, they blue-teamed it, but they didn't red-team it, i.e. they worked out what the upside could be, and there is a partial upside, but they didn't work out what the downside would be.
1: Nigel's approval ratings were at their lowest since he came back to politics in 2024 today. At the end of the by-election campaign, so it's been a complete failure for them. It's sapped their energy, and frankly, for a lot of the population, just looks like an idiot.
3: Let's put devil's advocate on this. I mean, if there is going to be another by-election, not only this kind of sham committee inside Parliament to try and force, he can say, tell them again, which I think will be a very effective campaigning tactic for it. And of course, he's going to spend the summer getting voter intention information and all the rest of it in order to win that.
1: Let's
3: just think the counterfactual, by the way. If Andy Burnham hadn't have done that coup d'etat against Keir Starmer, we might have had a whole summer of Starmer.
0: We've just got to go because we've got a Reform MP who's coming down the line in just a second. But of course, I mean, we have to do this. The Great British Giveaway. Oh my gosh, yes, it's £60,000 in cash. And a gold bar. Here's Hayley Sparks.
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5: 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UK only. Entrance must be 18 or over. Lines close at 4 p.m. on the 21st of August. 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Entries will be pooled. 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Good luck.
0: All right, shortly I'm taking you back to Clacton, but I'm also going to be telling you about the breaking news on the front of tomorrow's newspapers. The Mirror, Britain burns, multiple fires still blazing across the West Midlands. Firefighters and a baby, as well as a couple of other children, have been taken into hospital, sadly. Homes have been destroyed. Bring you the latest on that shortly. Before that, though, I'll be joined in just a couple of minutes by Reform MP Sarah Poachin, as the voting has stopped and we're about to get the results at some point in the next few hours from that Clacton by-election. Let's see what her take on the whole situation.
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0: may be here. 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We may be where rules are made, but it's where they're implemented that matters. 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Vox Populi, Vox Dei.
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2: Do you trust what you're being told?
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2: 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Nothing is off limits. No sugarcoating, no fear of offence, just the truth. 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
1: Well, as you've been hearing, yes, that breaking news is that the polls have slammed shut in the Claxton by-election and the vote counting is now underway. The by-election was triggered after Reform UK leader Nigel Farage stood down amid revelations about a gift, a £5 million gift to him, but also, of course, what he viewed anyway as unnecessary intrusion into him and his family's private life. I'm joined now by Reform UK MP Sarah Poachin, who is, at least I think, in the Clacton area, for us, I believe. Sarah, thank you very much. Good to see you. Okay, so what do you make of some of the criticism here, then, which is that realistically Nigel has only called this because he wanted to deflect from this donation or gift issue and that issue's not going to go away?
11: Well, look, it's so easy, isn't it, for the media to take that line, for the Uni Party to take that line. But the point is, Patrick, that they are not, judge and jury here. The people of Clacton are the sovereign element in this vote, and they will tell us tonight, or possibly in the early hours of the morning, whether or not they still have faith in Nigel Farage and still want Nigel to be their representative in Parliament.
1: So would your message and Reform's message be to the establishment if they decide that there should be another by-election, Claxton? Would it be to just not have one, really, that this is it, it's done and dusted?
11: Well, look, I can't comment on the legality of what's happening in Parliament. The fact is, Nigel's made it very clear. He had a £5 million gift, and this is about whether or not he declared it in the right way at the right time on the right piece of paper. The point is this is much bigger. The issues involved in this by-election are much bigger than that. It's about the fact that, sadly, Nigel will need round-the-clock security now until probably the end of his days. We are all here at Reform have had to ramp up our security. And of course, our tragic events with our friend Anne have just, really brought all of that to the fore. And if Nigel, who does not get the security he needs from Parliament, has to fund that himself, then that's the way it is. I mean, in my view, Parliament should be giving someone as high profile as Nigel, with all the death threats he gets, the security he needs.
1: Yeah. I watched Nigel's speech live, you know, when he resigned and then called the by-election, and I was kind of on the edge of my seat, really. I was like, is he going to walk away from politics? What's he going to do? You know, I think most people felt a bit like that, didn't they? And then, yeah, my initial feeling when he called the by-election, I thought it was, you know, taking all kind of politics out of it. I just thought it was a very good speech. It was a bit of a tub-thumper. It was, you know, all right, kind of gets the

0: gets the blood pumping a little bit, doesn't it? And then it, almost immediately, it became obvious that people weren't going to stand against him. And that's the point when I thought, oh, OK, actually, is this a little bit of a mistake? Because it's opened up people to say, well, even if he gets something like 73% of the vote, which is the latest poll that I've seen, he has essentially just beaten a bin, hasn't he? And like 33 other people, most of whom no one's ever heard of. So do you think they really thought that through enough? Do you think when they announced it, he thought, right, this is going to be a proper by-election? And actually, it's turned out not to be, has it really?
1: Well, I think the real disgrace through this whole by-election is the fact that the Uni Party, the other parties have not fielded candidates. You know, the one great thing about this country, or one of the many great things about this country, is that we are a democracy. We've always led the world in things like law and order and our voting process. And yet, the parties refused to stand a candidate. And of course we know, and they would have known, that they had no chance, I wouldn't think, of winning this election. And so what do? When it suits them, they work very closely together. They all decided that they wouldn't field candidates. Well, if ever there's an example of the main parties getting together to try and, if you like, fix the voting, direct the voting, to make reform look stupid, to stand against 33 other candidates, I think, that there is. It's an unheard of list of candidates. I don't know if you saw the polling, the form, the card, but it's about a metre long with all these names on it. But the point is a very serious one. We live in a democracy. What happens in Clacton today? What happened to the voters that wanted to vote Labour, or people that wanted to vote Conservative? I think there's probably still a few of those left somewhere. But the point is they had no one to vote for. That is not a democracy.
0: Yeah, and I mean, there may well end up obviously being yet another by-election. Are reform going to pay for this one? I did read that somewhere. Is that what the plan is? Because I know one of our former Labour advisor guests earlier on, Matthew Lazo, who will be watching this in the green room now, is desperate to know, are reform paying the quarter of a million quid or whatever it is for this by-election?
1: Yeah, absolutely. Reform have offered to pay the cost of this by-election so that the council won't be out of pocket. And let's not forget, of course, that all 34 candidates have to pay an amount of money to stand in this, to be candidates. So I think that the local council of Tendring will not be out of pocket.
0: And just on this as well, what is a good result here? So, like, we're hearing now that the turnout, I think, is about 43%, which is quite a bit higher than many people were expecting, actually. What is a good result in terms of the share of the vote for Nigel? Because he does need to absolutely smash it, doesn't he? Otherwise, it could be seen as a little bit embarrassing, I suppose.
1: Well, let's hope he wins by more than 6 votes, which, of course, was my famous by-election victory up there in Runcorn. But I think we can safely say we'll probably pass that milestone. But look, we don't take any votes for granted. I've only just come in myself from knocking on doors. We've had amazing support. The team's been out for weeks, for the entirety of the election. But of course, in this weather, all the reform supporters that have been helping us are brown as berries. Everyone's looking very healthy. And it was really a bit of a festival atmosphere today out there in 35 degrees it was this afternoon. The fact is, it's great for reform. It's been a very energetic campaign. Everybody has wanted to get behind Nigel. And of course, people like myself will always say very, very sincerely that I would not be in the privileged position I am in as being the Member of Parliament for Runcorn and Helsby if it wasn't for Nigel. And consequently, we have all spent a lot of time down here in Clacton. What a lovely place to be in the summer, by the way, of course, by the seaside. I've been paddling in the sea myself. So do you know what? Reform itself as the People's Army have come together, great energy, great enthusiasm. And let's wait and see what the people of Clacton think, as I say, probably in the early hours of the morning.
0: Absolutely. Well, look, Sarah, thank you very much. Always great to see you, and enjoy the party later. I believe Christopher Hope's going to be at that party for us, so maybe we'll catch you again there. Sarah Perching there, who is the Reform MP, of course, for Runcorn and Helsby. Right. Coming up, tomorrow's newspaper front page is breaking news on the front page of the Mirror. Britain burns, multiple fires still

0: raging across the country. Very sadly, a baby, some children and some firefighters are currently in hospital, as we understand it. I'll bring you the latest, and I am going to try and get to the bottom as well of what actually is going to be the next stage, assuming Nigel wins this by-election. What is the next stage in terms of the investigation into him, into reforms funding, into these gifts? What's that going to mean? I'll tell you when we come back.
1: I forecast a perfect holiday in the sun.
2: Weather looking good then?
1: For sure. And no worries about our travel insurance.
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4: The ongoing exceptional heat across many parts of Europe will continue through this week. Exactly where it's hottest, well, that will change a little bit. We have hotter air coming in again across western areas. Meanwhile, across more central eastern parts, some of that heat will ease a little bit. Yes, there will be lots of sunshine around, but with the high heat, the humidity, we always need to watch out for some heavy, perhaps even thundery downpours with hail and gusty winds as well. See you later.
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5: 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Following today's heat, it is of course a very warm night for many of us, particularly towards the southeast. Thunderstorms meanwhile continue through Northern Ireland overnight into the start of Friday. But once those thunderstorms move through and this cold front starts to cross the country, we're going to see fresher air eventually arrive from the northwest, but it'll take some time, and that means it's an uncomfortable night for sleeping for a large part of England as well as Wales, but particularly towards East Anglia and the southeast, where temperatures widely will stay above 20 Celsius. Not quite as warm as the previous night for Western England and Wales, already feeling the effects of the fresher air. And the thunderstorms across Northern Ireland start to move into parts of central and western Scotland. In fact, it will be a very wet start to the day for a central swathe of Scotland with some heavy rain, some rumbles of thunder as well. Clearer spells coming into the northwest of Scotland, still a few showers, but not as lively as elsewhere. Showers popping up also across parts of southern Scotland, but a drier start for Northern Ireland, still a few showers around. England and Wales also mostly dry, some cloud into West Wales, into the southwest of England, but long spells of sunshine elsewhere across East Wales and much of England. So temperatures rising quickly during the morning, not as hot as Thursday, but still the potential for widely above 30 Celsius across the Midlands, East Anglia and the South East. Top temperature likely 33 or 34 Celsius. Not as hot also for West England, Wales, where temperatures more likely to the high 20s, and low 20s for Scotland and Northern Ireland, with that fresher air making inroads. That will certainly be felt this weekend. More cloud in the sky and increasingly showery for northern parts of the country, but still a warm feel in the south, high 20s. And into Sunday and Monday, we're going to see things turn increasingly unsettled in the north, whilst we continue the wait for rain in the south.
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0: All right, welcome back. Let me just give you a quick heads up for some of tomorrow's newspapers, then we'll get stuck into this by-election again. The Metro, they go for record 2.5 million trips to A&E as the temperature soars past 38 degrees. The iPaper, 24 million people face paying even higher water bills, to firms losing 1.2 billion litres a day from the leaks. The Guardian, universities fear financial turmoil amid slumping overseas students. Can I just say, cry me a river, OK? We have got a record number of students today going to universities or colleges, saddling themselves with a lifetime of financial debt. If you took out the average student loan today and then came out and got a job being paid £50,000 a year, and that was where you stayed, you would never pay your student loan back for 40 years until it was written off. But, oh gosh, no, let's import more people from China to prop up the universities. I was at university, and in one of my seminars, I was put on a group with four Chinese students who could not speak English.
2: Worse than being saddled with that debt is being saddled with the communist ideology.
0: Yeah. And miraculously, they somehow passed their exams. Okay, all right. The Mirror, Britain on fire. There you go. Absolutely. And those devastating images of homes burning. Look, just before we go to my panel about the papers, I do just want to remind us about the fact that the Claxton by-election is now over. The counting is happening. And one of the big issues here, though, is that this issue about this £5 million gift received from the crypto billionaire Christopher Harborne to Farage, look, has not gone away. And a parliamentary investigation into the reform UK leader over that gift was suspended when he stood down as an MP, will just probably resume just tomorrow, I imagine now. To explain more on this, the practicality of it, I'm joined by the deputy political editor at the Daily Express. It's Steph Spiro. Thank you very much, Steph. Great to have you on. So, right, what's going to happen here now? And how long, if it happens, would Nigel have to be essentially banned from Parliament for that to trigger a by-election? How does it work?
8: So, there are two things, Patrick, that Nigel Farage would be probed for. The one, as you mentioned, is that £5 million gift from Christopher Harborne. The second are gifts in kind from an ally of his, George Cottrell. And as you hinted at there, the investigation, if Nigel Farage wins this by-election, which seems likely, will continue as soon as tomorrow, because it had been suspended. Then, if the Parliamentary Standards Commissioner, Daniel Greenberg, finds against Farage and punishes him with a 10-day suspension from the Commons, that automatically triggers what's called a recall petition. Essentially, locals in Claxton will get to vote if they want Farage to be their MP. And if 10% of people sign the petition, immediately that triggers a by-election, which Farage can stand in. But that it would take Mr. Greenberg suspending Farage from Parliament for 10 days.
0: OK, right. Now, excuse my ignorance, Steph, here. So, Mr. Greenberg, what exactly is his role again then? So, is he party affiliated in any way, shape or form?
8: So he's independent. His title is the Parliamentary Standards Commissioner, and he is completely independent. He's an official. He will interview whoever's involved, get evidence, get data, and form an independent opinion that has nothing to do or shouldn't have anything to do with political sways and persuasions.
0: Right. OK. All right. And we don't have any idea what kind of time frame he might be working towards here.
8: No, unfortunately, it wasn't public how far into the probe he got before it was suspended. And ordinarily, that isn't something that they do make public. But once it is public, the journalists will absolutely know and pounce on it. But there's no timeline for how long that'll take.
0: Gosh, OK, so they could drag that out for a little while, potentially, really, couldn't they? Look, Steph, thank you very much. It's always great to see you. And thank you so much for coming on and explaining that to me, because I certainly could not really quite get my head around the logistics of that. So it's the wonderful Steph Spiro there, who is the Deputy Political Editor at the Daily Express. Look, I just want to go on, because I was having an argument about how much time to devote to Count Binface, but I don't know, this might come as a shock to people. There is a real man underneath the bin there. He's not an...
9: No.
0: I know.
9: It's like learning about Tooth Fairy.
0: Okay. Oh, I wonder where you were going with that. Of all the things to get an Ofcom for. But you're making a point here, which is actually, like, it's not really that funny, this guy, is it? He used to just write jokes for the BBC and...
2: I don't think this is funny at all. Maybe this is me having a sense of humour failure, that I don't think British democracy is something to be made fun of in this kind of way. I think it was different when it was old, eccentric, monster-raving loony guys, right, who would, like, hold up fruits and vegetables at the Cairns and shout potato or whatever, and that was sort of it. But this guy is... You can see even through the bin how smug he is. And the worst thing for me is that the chap's wife had a baby only a few months ago, and this is, like, the second by-election that he's he's been in when he
9: shows
2: I would suggest
9: yeah.
2: the man underneath the bin should probably go and spend some more time helping out his wife with a newborn, right, frankly. And by the way, constitutionally, if he wins under Count Binface, does he actually get elected as the Count Binface? Has he got to wear that in Parliament every day? I just don't think that the people from the other parties who are campaigning on behalf of this guy could have picked a worse person to say, yes, we are all smug Londoners who laugh at you and sneer at you, than picking someone who is literally laughing and sneering at voters.
0: Well, that is a point, because I don't know whether other parties officially sent activists or whether...
9: No.
0: Whether the activists went themselves.
9: But they've just gone themselves
2: that's
9: for
2: even,
9: a bit of a laugh.
2: Pathetic,
0: but that's really
2: it?
0: Sad, isn't it?
2: That's so
0: I'm not
2: sad.
0: Just saying it's all, you know, the company gets not supposed. That is really sad. Like, and this for me indicates the kind of people, and I've said this for a long time, there are so many weirdos in politics. There are.
9: Well, that may
0: there
9: well
0: are.
9: Be true.
0: And I think their main motivation for going into politics is because they were bullied at school for being weird. Seriously. And this is what you get.
9: My childhood trauma
0: what
9: to
0: are
9: come
0: you
9: out.
0: Doing? What are you doing today? Oh, I'm off to Clacton to campaign for a bin.
9: Well, it's because
0: like,
9: everybody's been doing their videos for their socials, haven't they?
0: Which is also sad, isn't it?
14: Yeah.
0: But this is not silly, like the kind of person. Yeah. And these are the people who end up behind the scenes working as staffers for MPs. It's no wonder the country in the toilet.
14: Where
0: is it?
14: The serious politicians? Where are the statesmen? Where are the people that we need
9: on holiday
14: to lead us out of the dire situation we find ourselves in?
2: Well, hang on,
9: the new Prime Minister.
2: Right, we have literally the Prime Minister who sits there making stupid videos about whether a bread roll is called a bum cake or whatever else it is, whilst you've got people breaking into the country and £3 trillion of debt and the Russians blowing stuff up and all the rest of it. So the Prime Minister can't do it, then I'm not surprised that a bunch of like weird activists can't do it either.
0: Yeah, I don't know. I'm just like, I don't know. It just was like these are the people that like.
9: And again, I mean, it's their idea of a good, you know, of a nice day out. It's the seaside. Get a 99.
0: This is it, isn't it? No, it's a lot of people who haven't been able to make it in the music industry, haven't been able to make it in the acting industry, haven't been able to make it. This is their one little shot at celebrity and everything, isn't it?
9: I'm going to defend the political geeks.
14: Isn't that what someone said at one point? Isn't politics celebrity?
9: Showbiz
14: rugby
9: people.
14: Showbiz rugby
2: people. Obviously, we're all disproving that here.
9: We're completely exception to that rule.
2: But it is sneering at these people, right? Clacton is not a super wealthy place, and Farage has done various things to try and help that constituency, as all the MPs have done before, and now you've got these like, random kids turning up and going, oh yeah, wouldn't it be funnier to vote for this guy who's laughing at you?
0: Yeah.
2: I just don't think that stuff's very
9: I mean, I think it would have been best not to go.
0: Well, there we go. Anyway, right, coming up, breaking news on the front page of the Daily Mail, they go for inferno on hottest day of the year, rampant wildfires engulf streets of family homes, and that really is quite an image. We're going to talk about that next.
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21: Morris, tell us exactly what is going to happen here this evening.
22: So what we have this evening as part of the wider FLAD coming to Belfast programme is essentially 2 hours of Northern Irish Unionist Ulster Scots culture, dance, tradition, music. So we'll have got a bit of cast of 200, and like you said, we're covering flute bands, traditional fife and drum with lambeg drums. We've got a piper in there as well, a couple of Highland dance groups. We've just seen one rehearsed there, absolutely fantastic, and some drum major from County Armagh as well. So it's 2 hours to do an absolute broad brush off the entire culture, and whenever you're trying to piece a show like that together, 2 hours just isn't enough.
21: Of course, yourself spent a lot of time as a drum major outside this, didn't you? I mean, you served.
22: Yes, I did. I spent 23 years in the Household Division. I originally joined the Irish Guards, transferred to the Scots Guards.
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23: Former NBA player Royce White says he's declaring for next year's women's NBA draft, claiming he now identifies as a female for the purpose of playing professional basketball. There he is on your screens. He's 6'8". He's massive. He's built like a brick. You know what? He's the former first round pick in the NBA, which, if you're not familiar with what the NBA is in the draft, basically when he was playing, he was all the NBA team's first choice for them to join his team. He was a quality player. He says he'd be unstoppable in the women's NBA and has vowed to use the women's changing room if allowed to compete. White, who is seeking the Republican Senate nomination in Minnesota, says he wants to expose what he sees as flaws in transgender inclusion rules in women's sport. And it all comes after former NBA star Enes Kanter, Freedom, also announced plans to declare for the 2027 women's NBA draft as well.
15: The People's Channel. This is GB News, Britain's news channel.
1: Fury over royal funeral plan for shamed Andrew. Should he get a royal funeral?
3: Emphatically not. He is a private citizen. He lost his HRH, title of prince, and also stepped down from Nimbus patronages. He's being, of course, as we all know, investigated by the police. The facts of the matter are that he is in disgrace. As a private citizen, he should most emphatically not get a royal ceremonial funeral. This is a matter for the Cabinet Office of the Royal Household. I can only presume that it's something that they haven't attended to, because there would be public outrage. The last YouGov poll last month, his popularity is 2%. You can't get worse than that.
15: GB News, the People's Channel.
0: Welcome back. The rest of tomorrow's newspaper front pages now. The Sun go for horror on the 224s. They've led with the train crash that happened today. 11 hurt, 2 badly as train flips over. The Mail, they go for inferno in the pictures of homes in Britain on fire after a wildfire spread to a residential area. The Express don't hand out rewards for their failure. And this is households are facing unexpected hike in their water bills. And obviously they have failed, haven't they, the water companies. The Times, houses burn and trains derail on the hottest day. The Telegraph, and this is what we're going to focus on now because it's a little bit different, China funding the Palestine marches. Well, who could have seen that coming, James?
4: It's absolutely astonishing, isn't it? It's almost like all of this stuff is completely dodgy and fake and is being pumped by our ideological enemies who hate us, and they know exactly how to get under our skin and to tear apart the kind of bit of fissures in our society. I was in Beijing a couple of months ago. I went on this trip to literally the Communist Party school, and you see them being like teaching this stuff. They know an awful lot about our society. They know and they laugh at the kind of Western decadence and all these sorts of things. They don't see that our differences as a strength. They see it as something to exploit.
0: To exploit, exactly.
14: So when Richard Knighton, the chief of staff, the most senior military figure in this country, says that we can expect to be at war with Russia within 3 years, and we know that'll be some kind of asymmetric warfare, I don't think Russia is the biggest threat. I think China is by far the biggest threat because of the damage they can do and because they're extremely professional and structured about doing it. What amazes me, though, is that so far, haven't we given planning permission to turn the old Royal Mint into their mega embassy, set alongside all the data cables into the financial centre of this country?
0: Absolutely.
2: Well done, Angela Rayner.
0: Well done. Yeah. Our Ange. But look, we had strong reports about Russia and China helping to fund the Black Lives Matter movement. We've had strong reports about Russia and China being behind various different, you know, things like the trans lobby and all of that stuff. And I'm not in any way blaming trans people there. What I am saying is that, you know, the knock-on effect of that could be things like the tearing apart of the kind of quote-unquote nuclear family or the traditional kind of gender norms in a country, which can help to pull at the fabric of a country. And then you've got now, you know, China funding the Palestine marches, etc. You know, this is what's going on. Russia helping to import Africans across Africa and out across the Mediterranean to destabilise Europe with hundreds of thousands, millions of illegal immigrants there. Yeah, they are at it, aren't they? And do you think the people that are on these marches realise that they're being helped?
9: No. Well, I doubt it very much. And I think it's just another reminder of why, for quite a lot of these lobby groups, we need to have more scrutiny of where their money is coming from. As we've been discussing earlier, there's quite a lot of scrutiny where political parties' money comes from, but not because of the way the rules are. Unless they play a part in electoral politics, they have to be registered with the Electoral Commission as what they call an electoral unit. Otherwise, it's up to you whether you publish your donations or not. You just publish your accounts, which are normally the ones for small organisations, so you can't tell from whence the cash has flowed.
0: So just quickly, the US politicians are investigating alleged secret Chinese backing of Code Pink, which is a far-left feminist protest group established in America. And obviously has got some tentacles over here by the sounds of it as well. They believe that they may be behind various different things, such as helping activists demonstrate outside RAF bases, go on about the genocide in Gaza, which is fascinating, isn't it? Because there is a genocide going on. the Chinese are slaughtering Uyghur Muslims after they've harvested their organs and sterilised them and kept them in camps. So,
14: and have been for decades.
2: And have been for decades. And why the protest against them?
0: Selective outrage. Selective outrage. Right, well, look, there's lots to go on the front pages. We're going to be taking you live to Clacton. There's a big party going on there. We're also going to be talking to you about the weather, about the fires, about everything. It's another top hour coming your way. That's next.
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6: 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Following today's heat, it is of course a very warm night for many of us, particularly towards the southeast.

0: Thunderstorms, meanwhile, continue through Northern Ireland overnight into the start of Friday. But once those thunderstorms move through and this cold front starts to cross the country, we're going to see fresher air eventually arrive from the northwest, but it'll take some time. And that means it's an uncomfortable night for sleeping for a large part of England as well as Wales, but particularly towards East Anglia and the southeast, where temperatures widely will stay above 20 Celsius. Not quite as warm as the previous night for Western England and Wales, already feeling the effects of the fresher air. And the thunderstorms across Northern Ireland start to move into parts of central and western Scotland. In fact, it will be a very wet start to the day for a central swathe of Scotland, with some heavy rain, some rumbles of thunder as well. Clearer spells coming into the northwest of Scotland, still a few showers, but not as lively as elsewhere. Showers popping up also across parts of southern Scotland, but a drier start for Northern Ireland, still a few showers around. England and Wales also mostly dry, some cloud into West Wales, into the southwest of England, but long spells of sunshine elsewhere across East Wales and much of England. So temperatures rising quickly during the morning, not as hot as Thursday, but still the potential for widely above 30 Celsius across the Midlands, East Anglia and the southeast. Top temperature likely 33 or 34 Celsius. Not as hot also for West England, Wales, where temperatures more likely to the high 20s, and low 20s for Scotland and Northern Ireland, with that fresher air making inroads. That'll certainly be felt this weekend. More cloud in the sky and increasingly showery for northern parts of the country, but still a warm feel in the south, high 20s. And into Sunday and Monday, we're going to see things turn increasingly unsettled in the north, whilst we continue the wait for rain in the south.
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2: Polls have slammed shut in the Clacton by-election. Will Nigel Farage beat Count Bimface? I suspect he will, but the question is by how much? And then what happens to that investigation into some of his finances? Do they end up with another by-election? We're going to take you live to the scene there very shortly. In terms of the front pages, gosh, I tell you what, imagine my shock. China supposedly funding the Palestine marches. We're also going to be talking to you about that train crash and the wildfires that have now ripped through a residential area.
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4: 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UK only. Entrance must be 18 or over. Lines close at 4 p.m. on the 21st of August. 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Entries will be pooled. Please check the closing time if listening or watching on demand. Good luck.
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6: Welcome along to a special edition of Late Edition. Yes, polls have now closed in Clacton. The counting has started in the by-election triggered by Nigel Farage, which he is expected to win. It's worth just reminding ourselves about why we have ended up here just before we go to our political editor, Christopher Hope, who is in Clacton with us. So, essentially what happened was Nigel was facing significant questions about a £5 million gift from a crypto billionaire called Christopher Harborne. You're looking there at the ballots starting to be counted. Aren't you? And that then involved some intrusion into his family life and properties, etc. That followed a significant threat, series of threats to Nigel's life, and he came out and he said he'd basically had enough of that. He didn't like it anymore. He thought that that was not fair game to be going round to properties that some of his family members may or may not be living in. And he said, look, let's try to draw a line under this and have a by-election. That by-election has now taken place. There were, I think, 34 candidates there. One of them, of course, is a bloke dressed as a bin. You're looking at those ballots being counted now. It is predicted that Nigel Farage is going to win 73% of the vote. However, that said, the turnout was a lot higher than people were expecting. 43% turnout. Does that mean that there are a lot of secret bin facers out there? There's going to be some form of embarrassment, or does it just mean that Nigel's going to win by an absolute mile? Like I said, we're going to go shortly to Christopher Hope, our political editor, who's going to have some familiar faces with us. There's a Reform Farage party taking place this evening, so they are obviously incredibly confident. Paul, we've not heard from you yet, so I'll bring you in. Paul Cox is on our panel this evening. What do you... You were in Clacton the other day.
7: I've been in Clacton, yes. I was in Clacton yesterday and this morning. And I've never been there before. I saw the venue I was doing some media work in, and I saw my hotel room, and I saw the pier. All were very lovely. The vibe I did get... was very much pro-reform, pro-Farage. That could have just been the company I was keeping, which was largely pro-reform and pro-Farage. But I've actually been... I'm a bit of a lone voice with regards to supporting Nigel Farage's choice here. Most people haven't. Most people think it's folly. Most people think it's bad strategy. But I've always been sort of kind of anti-establishment, and I like the fact that he's taken the narrative into his own hands, irrespective of how that might look to others. And I genuinely believe the way that the other parties dropped off, whilst he may not have envisaged that, and I think he's admitted publicly that he didn't, I think also that it's gone in his favour. Two, there are Conservative and Labour and Lib Dem voters in Clacton that feel that they have nobody to vote for, and they're not going to vote for Binface. Some of them, I actually spoke to someone yesterday who's a Labour voter who's going to vote for Farage because he's the only serious candidate there. He's the only one taking the area seriously.
6: That is a point. The other parties not standing here. Part of me can understand it. They probably knew that they would have got a kicking anyway, so what's the point of taking it too seriously? That would have allowed Nigel to perfectly legitimately say, everyone has seen the issue about this £5 million gift and they don't really seem to care here, so we need to put it to bed. So by not standing, they've allowed themselves to prolong this kind of investigation and prolong everything that's going on. But they don't seem to... If you really care about the people in the area, Linda, wouldn't you just stand?
8: Yeah, but I think the decision was the same for all three main parties, that they believed that this was performative politics and just a stunt. That's what they believed.
7: Yeah.
8: And whether you agree with it or not, that's actually what they believed and that's therefore what they did. Now, I agree with you, actually, that I've got some admiration for Nigel Farage for at least gripping the situation, for deciding that he would try and take control. I don't think he got control, and I don't think they gamed it out properly in their discussions as to how to conduct this narrative. But at least it's an attempt to try and get control of a situation which was drifting out of his control at the time.
7: Yes, true. And also, before Laza comes in with a load of old waffle that none of us want to hear, but we have to for Ofcom reasons.
0: Oh, Paul.
7: No, I'm joking. I'm absolutely so sorry. We'll come to it in a minute. You were just telling us you were expelled from nursery. I want to hear more about that in the next break.
6: Yeah.
7: But no, I think there are legitimate concerns about the way politics are going in this country and that this particular incident highlights that there are, you know, concerns on both sides of the aisle. Mm. But the thing I've always admired about this... Well, two things came to mind yesterday when I was in Clacton. One is there's genuinely a lot of people in Clacton who are glad that Nigel Farage is their MP, and a lot of people who anecdotally told me they see a fair bit of him. So if they've got business issues, he's helped resolve them. If they've got social care matters, he's helped resolve them. And I think that goes against what I've seen in terms of the narrative. Look, he ultimately is going to be found, I assume, guilty because the Standards Committee have their rules. Their rules say that he should have said what it was. The other thing I noticed yesterday, and I haven't been in Nigel Farage's company probably for about 2 years, the security now is off the scale. It's like a president arriving. They have to scan the place. They have to make sure there's six or seven of the biggest blokes I've ever seen in my life hanging around.
6: Think about that, actually. Seriously, why that is? That is, you know, Nigel Farage constantly living under the spectre of being assassinated by a radical lefty. That is where we are at the moment. And I really don't... The thing that gets me about this is that... I don't think the establishment media gives that a second thought. I don't think they really care. And I think they treat his safety and his claims about it with a pinch of salt. And they've actually been embarrassed about that very recently. And again, we have to be careful about what we say here. But they have been. Everyone knows what I'm talking about.
0: So, look, what happens is there's a committee that decides on the protection of people in public life. It's the same committee that decided about Prince Harry and what level of protection he got. It's not just politicians. It's prominent people in public life. That obviously can provide protection for people beyond the usual foreign secretary, prime minister, etc. There may well be questions that they have to answer. You know, but obviously, if you turn up in with six or seven big guys in a, you give the appearance of being important, and that adds to your mystique as well. And I'm sure he is concerned about his safety, but you know, there is also an element of theatricality about that.
6: Do you honestly think that? Do you honestly think that he goes around with this level of security because he wants to feel like a big man?
0: No, I didn't say because he wants to feel like a big man. I mean, I think that this thing is best... you have to have a structure which decides on which politicians get security. You can't have a politician putting a hand up and go, I quite fancy having it, and they get it. Now, whether or not the committee should have decided that Nigel Farage qualifies it, just because people at home probably assume that the so-called uni party, everybody gets it. Absolute nonsense. Most cabinet ministers don't have security. OK? Yes. The leader of the opposition has historically... I'm not sure what happens at the moment because I know Kemi has had a lot of threats as well, but historically doesn't get it. So I worked for the Leader of the Opposition. There was no security. In the 2014 Scottish referendum campaign, for example, when I worked for the Leader of the Labour Party, we were in Scotland a lot. The atmosphere in Scotland was utterly toxic at the time. We were abused on the streets, etc. I've talked about it on the channel before. We had Iron Brew thrown at us, etc. And it turned out it was Iron Brew. It could well have been something else. But East Scotland refused to provide any protection at that point. So it's not like everybody's getting it and Nigel isn't. It's most people don't get anything. Nigel should qualify, but that has to be up to this group of people. Okay, if they get it wrong, then they had to be accountable for that.
6: Clear, those people that were throwing iron brew at you were radical lefties, weren't they? Who wanted?
0: Well, they were radical Scottish nationalists. Yeah,
6: yeah.
0: But not all of them were lefties.
8: Has to have a root and branch reform.
0: Yeah, I mean, I think maybe it's time now to look at it re-look at it for everybody. But the thing is that reform they can't ask for it in isolation. You can't just say, we demand it. Well, somebody else has to make the decision, because this is public money you're talking about.
8: Yeah, I agree.
7: I can't agree with any of that, unfortunately, Matthew. The reason I can't agree with any of it is politics has changed irreconcilably from a time... I'm not suggesting anything that you encountered. Of course, that sounded harrowing, to be fair. But I think it's changed irreconcilably. Farage is leading a step constitutional change in the way Great Britain wants to operate and the way he wants to govern the UK, that comes with massive risks. And not just massive risks from the establishment, those at the very top. The way that they behave influences the people that follow them. And I think that, obviously time will tell, but I think that Nigel Farage is very much going to prove that that security is very much required for him, and it's required for him because there is a very dark, sinister layer that's laced throughout the United Kingdom, and unfortunately it's on the left, Matthew.
0: It's not all of that. I mean, let's remember that my friend Joe Cox was murdered. I know. It wasn't murdered by a leftist.
7: Okay. And that's really not good. Really not good. We're talking about Nigel Farage right now, and what I saw last night didn't look like Mr. Billy Big Biscuits wandering into a place. This looked like a man that needed protection. He didn't act differently than he did when I met him in the GB News studios a year or two ago.
0: I work in the same building as him, and he has to have the lift closed off for him in a building where you're already behind a security fence. And there was a bit of talking into the headset about that, I can tell you.
8: But don't you think, Paul, that there is a wider issue that we now live in a very, very toxic society? It's changed, and the toothpaste won't go back in the tube. It all has to be reviewed now. Security.
7: Yeah, I agree with that.
6: But also how seriously the police take threats against certain.
0: They need to take every threat to everybody as seriously as each other. Absolutely. And I just want to clarify, I'm not saying, because I'm not a police officer and I'm not a security person, that Nigel should or shouldn't get protection. What I'm saying is that every party, from Reform right the way through, needs to be treated in the same way, because politicians of all. Sometimes the way Reform politicians speak, and I know that they're upset and they're angry because of recent events, they give the impression that it's just us. They may even think they're uniquely targeted, but politicians across the piece that's targeted, whether they're a Tory, whether they're Labour.
7: If it was a family member of yours, Matthew, would you want that cross-party coalition of absolute wet flannels and the Standards Committee to be, or the Security Committee, to be in control of making the decision of whether your family member could live or die? Because that's essentially what we're asking now. We're saying, oh, well, we do this, we've done it for 100 years, Nigel Farage either gets it or he doesn't, it's down to these people. If they make a mistake and he's brown bread, then we'll just have to review it in the future.
0: Look, these are the people who decide about the royal family's protection as well as politicians' protection. I do trust them, but obviously anybody can make mistakes. Maybe they haven't treated all threats as equal. We need to find out about that if it's proved that that's the case. But somebody has to make the decision, because you can't have everybody just saying, I want protection. Obviously, if they feel they have been let down by the system, then that's why, as Nigel does, people are going for their own private protection.
6: Yes, OK. I mean, it says here that the Standards Committee, the House of Commons Committee on Standards, is chaired by Alberto Costa MP, who is a Conservative MP. If Nigel Farage's case is then referred for formal judgment, it will be decided by a unique panel consisting of 7 members of Parliament and 7 independent lay members. The facts must be assessed by a bloke called Daniel Greenberg, the Independent Parliamentary Commissioner for Standards. The thing is, this is not a it's not a politically neutral decision, is it? And the only people who don't want Nigel Farage to be found guilty are Reform MPs. And they will not have a...
0: It's just on this, Patrick, because I think Reform like to cloud the issue around all the questions that raise them about the security thing. On the £5 million donation from... donation slack, whatever you want to call it, the £5 million quid issue from the crypto guy, I think that he will be found guilty of it, but I don't think that it will be regarded as a crime of the century, because nobody is saying, as Nigel said in those clips, I can spend it on what I want. The answer is, yes, you can, Nigel, but you have to tell people you had it if them's is the rules. That's the point. Nobody's saying you shouldn't spend on security. If he wants to spend on security, that is entirely up to him. Nobody is criticising that. What they are criticising is that he didn't register it.
6: Yes, but I hear that, but I actually think that for a lot of people on the left, they don't like the fact that someone gave him £5 million.
0: Well, they're allowed to feel uncomfortable about it, but then nobody's saying you shouldn't take it. They might not like it, but nobody's saying you're not allowed to give somebody money. What you're saying is, look, my former leader, the former Prime Minister, with his stuff from Lord Aliot, etc., you know, I think, didn't he get wrapped over the knuckles what he did or didn't say? But the whole problem people rightly criticised him for was when things hadn't been declared. And the same rules have to apply to everybody.
8: But all of this is very separate to how we protect MPs.
0: Absolutely. That's what I'm saying, 100%.
8: From, death threats. And you're right
0: which we've got to do for everybody, whether it's
8: Jeremy
0: Nigel
8: Fox,
0: or
8: David Ames,
0: Lib Dem.
8: You know, these weren't controversial people particularly. They didn't have ministerial positions. No. The whole situation, it's not just politics. The whole situation in this country has become a great deal more toxic, and we have to do something about it. That's very true.
6: The biggest mug of this by-election, though, was this lady who was driving her car as Nigel Farage and his team were just out on the street, and she decided to call Nigel a W, rhymes with banker, and then proceeded to rear-end the car in front. We've got a clip of it.
5: We'll just send a couple of people over.
9: She won't be doing that again, will she?
6: I mean, that is hilarious. That is absolutely
7: That is instant karma.
0: That is karma. And look, I have to say, I think that sort of behaviour, and I've said, we had a debate about whether or not people can, you know, I think we've had the debate this week about what Zia Yusuf has said about Ben Wallace, the former Tory Defence Secretary. I think whether you're a politician or whether you're a member of the public, we should all not behave in that way and call people those names. Just as I don't think it was great when Angela Rayner used the S word about Tories. I think that's not the level of debate we
6: Well, it was. But and it's worth saying as well that so the lines out of Labour and the Tories this evening are actually pretty similar. And they are from Labour, they've got Bridget Phillips in there, who I thought she'd be busy just desecrating another private school. But no,
0: she doesn't do the schools anymore.
6: She doesn't do the schools. She's, her work there is done. Yeah, absolutely. And she goes, Nigel Farage has spent 38 days fighting a bin in his most desperate attempt yet to deflect attention. It goes on a bit, but you get the drift. The Tories actually largely similar. Nigel Farage called this fake by-election, desperate bid to attempt to draw a line under the questions surrounding his fishy £5 million donation. So those are the lines there. However, he has not really just spent the summer fighting a bin. We have had a couple of very significant reform policy announcements. Mm-hmm. Like, people might agree or disagree with these. One of them, send foreign criminals to El Salvador, from which they will never be able to return to this country. Another one, put the Navy in the channel. And we've got a clip here of Edwina Curry. Now, I want to play you this clip. I can't work out whether she's being serious here or not. Certainly, people online seem to think she is being serious. She might disagree with this. But this is the issue of illegal immigration in this country and the placement of potentially 1,250 people in a place called Piddington, which is a village that's got, like, a few hundred people in it. Here is what Edwina Curry said earlier on the media.
10: The obvious thing that 1,200 young men are going to need in the middle of a village like little Piddington is a brothel. I don't think they're going to provide that. I have a feeling that's not going to be allowed.
6: Yeah, and you see, the reason why I was kind of tying this to the by-election is that, like, this is the kind of stuff I think that Nigel's trying to fight against, isn't it? Which is the importation of all of these people, and whether or not Edwina's being serious or not, and I hope she isn't being serious, she is, I hope, highlighting a point of how are you going to meet the sexual needs of 1,250, you know, virile young chaps from the Horn of Africa. You know, in a village like Piddington, you're not going to, are you? And like, even though the campaign's been going on, like, Nigel has been announcing policies to deal with this. Andy Burnham has not.
8: I suppose she is being sarcastic, although I remember from my much younger days as a reporter, this is the woman that told we'd all get food poisoning from eating eggs. Mm-hmm. So let's just remember that one. But she's got a point. You know, it is a very dangerous thing to do, to put 1,200 men into a tiny village like that.
7: Yes.
8: It's extremely dangerous because no matter what way we look at it, those people, mostly men,
6: they're all men.
8: They come from a very, very different scenario to the way we live here. I wouldn't even use the word culture because everyone would be up in arms over that. But I've worked with some of these people and I can tell you, when they come from really, really war-torn countries, from rural areas of Afghanistan, you know, they do not behave or think the way we do. You inject them into what is a quintessential English village and there will be a problem. Yeah. It's not about being racist. Yeah. You know, I was a foreign... Can I just say very quickly, I was a foreign correspondent in Macedonia during the Kosovo crisis, when one in four people in that country ended up as a refugee, and it destabilised the whole country. from what I can remember. It is a long time ago now. But we can expect that area to be under a great deal of pressure, and it shouldn't be happening.
6: Yeah.
7: Our failure to discriminate, and this is really important, our failure to discriminate between the behaviour of people from different places

0: places around the globe has effectively put many young women in a very precarious situation in this country. We seem to have gone way beyond in terms of progressivism, where we go, this everybody is equal. Unfortunately, as lovely as that would be, and it would be Disney-esque if it was true, not everybody is equal, and the way some men behave are very different.
1: Just quickly, sorry, I just want to play one clip of, just nudging it on slightly, of Bin Facts, because this is the bloke that Nigel was essentially up against. Just here's some stuff from Count Bin Face.

0: Now, there is an interesting point where all of the, you know, left and the establishment media were going on, oh, Nigel's spending the whole time fighting a bin. He appeared on BBC, ITV, The Rest Is Politics, The New York Times did a piece about him. All sorts of people have had him on Sky News, I think, as well, have sat him down and interviewed this guy and tried to, like, you know, get some serious politics out of him. They have basically been doing pro-bin-face PR. And it turns out that he's just a bloke who used to write the occasional joke for Have I Got News For You and worked at the BBC, whose wife apparently gave birth a few weeks ago. And he's now...
1: It's mental, really. If you think how many appearances he's made... I once accidentally said Clacton... Yeah. In this studio,
0: the
1: presenter looked at me as if he wanted to kill me.
0: Went off.
1: And my family.
2: And then let you back, Paul.
1: Well, GB News are right to do that because you've got to be incredibly careful. You've got to be incredibly careful if you're GB News. But you don't have to be incredibly careful, it would seem, if you're the BBC, if you're ITV, if you're Sky News. You can interview Count Pinface as much as you like. We know that he's got no policies. We know that he's not serious. It's not that Nigel's not serious. It's not that this by-election's not legitimate, it's that this candidate isn't. And let me tell you something, 43% turnout tells you that this is a legitimate by-election. It tells you it is.
0: It does. Matthew, just on that, in relentlessly pushing Binface, what they've done is, I think, a lot of the established media is they've fallen into the trap of revealing exactly how much they hate Nigel Farage.
2: Well, I mean, I'm not sure it's a trap because it's pretty obvious that they do. I personally think that the people of Clacton deserve better than either Nigel Farage or Binface. There's some nice local chap apparently with having a bit of traction who's kind of campaigning on local issues. If you wanted to put up, if you wanted to get somebody who was anti-Farage, I'm sure there was one of those 30-odd candidates you could coalesce around.
0: That's a great point, actually. That is a great point. That, you know, if Binface really cared about local democracy and all this stuff, then I'm sure that, yes, one of those 33 other candidates will have just been, probably more than one of them, will have just been some nice local man or woman who actually does genuinely really care about the area. Look, maybe that would have been good to just see them go up against Nigel.
2: I mean, because I remember the Martin Bell campaign where, you know, Martin Bell, whether you like him or don't like him, he's somewhat more, in Tatton in the 97 election, he's somewhat more serious than Binface.
0: Well, I see. Yeah. That's where I grew up.
2: Right.
0: Yeah. And by the way, talking about people who you never see, they all bang on about, oh, you never see Nigel Farage. Well, flipping heck, I lived in George Osborne's constituency for quite a while. Let me tell you, you never saw guy. Mm. No, unless it was at night. No, not really. Right, OK, coming up, Andy Burnham has spoken out on the wildfires in the West Midlands. This is a story we're going to look at our front pages because it's all over the front pages. Wildfires in the West Midlands, and Andy Burnham has apparently now issued a statement on it, and I'll play that for you in just a second.
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5: I've been in Westminster for a long time, but I know that though power may be here, its effect on people's lives is across the whole of the country. 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
12: Yes, welcome back. OK, look, we'll be returning to the Clacton by-election shortly. Our political editor, Christopher Hope, is apparently stuck in the queue for Farage Fest, which is taking place this evening, so we'll go to him as soon as we can. But this is normally a front pages show, so across basically all of tomorrow's newspaper front pages is stuff about the wildfires. And Andy Burnham, in the last few moments, has actually just issued a statement on X, on social media, about the wildfires, particularly in the West Midlands, where several homes have been devastated. He says, awful to see homes and communities hit by fires across the country tonight as the heat wave continues. My thoughts are with everyone affected, particularly those who have been injured or forced from their homes, and with the firefighters who have been taken to hospital. I'm in touch with local leaders like Richard Parker, the mayor of the West Midlands, in the West Midlands, and we'll be speaking to emergency services on the ground as they continue their response. Our firefighters are working in incredibly difficult conditions and putting themselves at risk to keep others safe. A huge thank you to them and everyone supporting the effort tonight. Please stay safe and follow their advice. And I mean, look, if we were to look, for example, like the Mirror's front page, you know, Britain on fire, homes destroyed as blazes rage in bone-dry conditions around the country. Meanwhile, train crash, terror as well, rail chaos on the hottest day. It will be interesting to see, because we don't know the cause of this train crash yet. There are pictures that appear to show a very buckled track.
13: Yeah.
12: And, look, OK, it might be that. If that is proven to have been caused by the heat somehow, then it's another kind of heat-related issue, isn't it? But, you know, I don't want to speculate too much, but that, yeah, it might make sense. But anyway, but look, you see these images, really. And I could be wrong about this. People online here might correct me. Yeah, I've seen the odd wildfire in Britain before, yeah. I've not remember seeing it ripping through people's homes.
14: No, and I think that sometimes you get an image, and certainly that happened to me today when I was watching some footage, and there's a tipping point in your head, and you start to say, oh, my goodness, if that was my home, if that was my family, if that was my community. And then you start to empathise. And once we start to empathise, I think we understand the problem a great deal more. And the Daily Mail, in particular, is very good at keeping its finger on the pulse of what concerns an awful lot of people in this country. And these fires, call them what you want, wildfires, fires, they are becoming a massive concern to people in this country.
12: Yeah, they are. Now, again, there's the issue of the rewilding, which is that we basically decided to do the rewilding and then not. That's helped to create a tinderbox in some cases. Burnham wants to ban the barbecue.
13: Yeah, big
15: the disposable barbecue. Let's just clarify that. The disposable barbecue, not barbecues in general. If you want people to go to the park, it's tinder dry. Disposable barbecue gets knocked over, causes a fire.
14: Already.
15: Labour is not coming for your barbecue. You know, all
12: no,
15: set
12: your
15: up
12: home
15: at home.
12: Barbecue. Yeah. But with that though, again, is that not a slippery slope? As much as I obviously hate to see wildfires, it's a ridiculous thing to have to say, but I do, because some people are just awful. Do we all have to avoid?
15: Well, we have restrictions on the sale of fireworks because some people are awful with them. Yeah. So, I mean, I think when it comes to fire, yes. And I have to say, as a kid, there was no such thing as a... You, you

0: Barbecue was your thing at home with the metal, if you were posh enough to have one. It wasn't something you got at the garden centre. You aspired to a barbecue. You didn't go and get it for £2.99 in the petrol station.
1: But it's perfectly obvious. If you go out into the tinder dry countryside with an aluminium tray full of burning coals, I mean, it's obvious. It only
0: to which you apply too much lighter fuel.
1: That's right. Do you apply lighter fuel or paraffin or whatever? And, you know, it only takes one or two people to actually cause a massive problem. Then I'm sorry, you have to lock down on the whole situation and you have to get rid of
2: it. But then the other side of this again is that we don't have, you know, adequate anti-fire provisions. Like, there's a water ban at the moment. We didn't build enough reservoirs. The weather has been incredibly hot. It's the hottest summer on record, apparently. There's no denying that. However, we've not built really any reservoirs. There's a hose pipe ban. There's been no preventative measures like helicopters flying from the sky, dropping fire retardant or, and it, you know, and it's like, yes, it's hot, and that might be caused by climate change, but we've also done absolutely nothing of the very basic stuff that could have made it better for us, have we?
3: Yeah, absolutely. And I think, unfortunately, or fortunately, depending on which side of the political argument you sit on, and let's not forget that climate change is a political argument. It's not necessarily a scientific argument, as much as people would have us believe. It's very much in this case, because the inference here, of course, is climate change. It's the reaction to it. Let's just say, as you just alluded to, climate change is here. We're going to get summers like this. Why are we not making preparations? It's not like we live millions and millions of miles from a continent that sees this every summer. Talking to one of our producers out there, grew up in Portugal. She saw these things all the time. It doesn't mean it's good. And like you rightly pointed out, this is different and not usual for us. But there's a lot more we can do. My fear is that we use the convenient excuse of climate change and we don't do what we need to do, which is prepare better.
2: Yeah. I mean, a few more solar panels would not have stopped this, to be fair, but... Anyway, well, we're going to go now, actually, just to return to the Clacton by-election to remind you polling and voting has now stopped. They're counting at the polls. And we can be joined now by Archie Manners, who is a regular on this particular panel. Archie, thank you very, very much. And, of course, you are in amongst the Reform Party inner circles, aren't you? So,
4: what will be
2: going on tonight? It looks as though Nigel has secured a resounding victory, although we have to wait for confirmation.
4: Well, I'm sad I'm not at Farage Fest. I've just had a text from one of our MPs telling me they've actually got a Ferris wheel there and a whole load of glamping tents. So it's a full festival for one and all to enjoy. It does look a little like Nigel has stormed it. I'm just doing a bit of the back of a fag packet maths here. On a 43% turnout, which is what we now know it is, he only needs to get 62% to get more votes than he did in 2024. Now, given that Servation had him at 73% and others at 69%, it looks like he's going to get more votes in absolute terms than he got in 2024. That's going to make it very difficult for almost anybody else to say that this is anything other than a victory for him, regardless of the fact that the mainstream parties failed to stand. I'm unfortunately in Ireland, though. My brother is getting married next weekend, so I'm stuck in Ireland. I'd much rather be on the Ferris wheel at Farage Fest, which I think sounds hysterical, if nothing else.
2: Well, I'm sure your brother will be delighted to hear that, Archie. obviously you're close. The thing is, though, people are saying that it did backfire in the sense that he gave a tub-thumping speech, which I thought was a great speech, and then the immediate reaction was some thought, he was outfoxed by the other parties, he decided not to stand. And the issue about this £5 million gift is not going away. So, you know, we're looking at people counting ballots. We're looking at people counting ballots there. They're just going to be counting them again in a few months.
4: They're 3 feet, these ballots. Look at these pieces of paper these poor people are manhandling. They look like loo rolls. You're absolutely right. It was obviously, I think, probably not foreseen, shall we say, that the other parties would stand down in the way that they did when David Davis pulled a similar stunt. Having said that, if he can get more than 62%, if he can increase the number of people voting for him, it's very hard to spin this than anything other than a victory for Nigel Farage. And at the end of the day, it is the people of Clacton that choose who represents them and not the Sunday Times or any other institution in our media. So I think he does have a sense where it is possible that this will work for him, maybe not as originally intended, but that doesn't mean it won't necessarily work in some way.
2: Archie, thank you very, very much. I will release you now to go and not enjoy your brother's wedding.
4: I'm loving it. I'm adoring it. It's great fun. Don't get me the wrong impression. I just like Ferris wheels. I love Ferris wheels.
2: Absolutely. Thank you very much. Archie Manners there. Now,
4: Ta-ta.
2: We're going to... Cheerio. Oh, boy. Oh, bean.

0: Yes. Right, well, look.
1: A man of the people.
0: Well, we have. No,
1: what's popular Evox then?
0: Well, when we come back, we are going. We've made it in. We've entered Farage Fest. And the only information I've been given about this from our political editor, Christopher Hope, is, quote, "It's nuts. You won't want to miss it." Well, we won't, because we're going there next.
2: Hi there, and welcome to the latest update from the Met Office for GB News. Following today's heat, it is of course a very warm night for many of us, particularly towards the southeast. Thunderstorms meanwhile continue through Northern Ireland overnight into the start of Friday. But once those thunderstorms move through and this cold front starts to cross the country, we're going to see fresher air eventually arrive from the northwest, but it'll take some time, and that means it's an uncomfortable night for sleeping for a large part of England as well as Wales, but particularly towards East Anglia and the southeast, where temperatures widely will stay above 20 Celsius. Not quite as warm as the previous night for Western England and Wales, already feeling the effects of the fresher air. And the thunderstorms across Northern Ireland start to move into parts of central and western Scotland. In fact, it'll be a very wet start to the day for a central swathe of Scotland, with some heavy rain, some rumbles of thunder as well. Clearer spells coming into the northwest of Scotland, still a few showers, but not as lively as elsewhere. Showers popping up also across parts of southern Scotland, but a drier start for Northern Ireland, still a few showers around. England and Wales also mostly dry, some cloud into West Wales, into the southwest of England, but long spells of sunshine elsewhere across East Wales and much of England. So temperatures rising quickly during the morning. Not as hot as Thursday, but still the potential for widely above 30 Celsius across the Midlands, East Anglia and the southeast. Top temperature likely 33 or 34 Celsius. Not as hot also for West England, Wales, where temperatures more likely to the high 20s, and low 20s for Scotland and Northern Ireland, with that fresher air making inroads. That'll certainly be felt this weekend. More cloud in the sky and increasingly showery for northern parts of the country, but still a warm feel in the south, high 20s. And into Sunday and Monday, we're going to see things turn increasingly unsettled in the north, whilst we continue the wait for rain in the south.
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0: Welcome back. So the polls have shut in the Clacton by-election, and we can go live now to GB News' political editor Christopher Hope, who's not just in Clacton, he is at Farage Fest. And Chris, you're going to go roving.
17: This is insane. I've been to Glastonbury once in my life. This is a political Glastonbury in the middle of Essex. It's called Farage Fest. I'll just show you around what we're seeing here. There's some marshmallows to be roasted on these fire pits. There's GB News up there. I'm about to see ourselves on that screen. That's a huge 40-foot high screen. If you come this way with me, Alex, over Alex's shoulder, there are about 50 yurts here. People are going to stay the night here, have a sleepover with Farage, by all accounts. This is utterly bonkers, quite unlike any political event I've ever been to. There's Jenga here, if you can see this, Patrick. This is the fire pit. Now we're going to keep walking now over to one of these teepees where there's fires burning. It's like a kind of a weird... Is it a pop concert, a political concert? Hello, I'm Christopher Hope from GB News. Nice to meet you.
18: Nice to see you.
17: What's your name?
18: Caroline.
17: Why on earth are you here?
18: To support Nigel, of course.
17: What is going on? This is not a political party. This is like Glastonbury or something.
18: I just said that to my partner, actually. It's more like a music festival, but it's fantastic.
17: Are you enjoying it?
18: Yes, I am.
17: Okay, I'll leave you to take your weight off your feet. Thank you for joining.

0: winning it. So we're going to go over to the next year. Okay. Now, there's a big game of Connect Four going on here. This is because there's a by-election happening. I mean, in normal life, about half an hour away in the car, there's a count going on in the Clacton by-election. Reform have given up on that, it seems, and they're here. I just wonder, Patrick, whether Nigel Farage is even going to go to that count. He clearly, once the counting has stopped, they've splurged. It must be tens of thousands of pounds on this event. Here's the bar. Let's see who's at the bar. Hello, sir. Sorry, but I'm from GB News. You're live on GB News. Can I have a quick chat with you?
1: Yeah, sure.
0: What's your name?
1: Kai Perry-Jones.
0: Hi, Kai Perry. What on earth is going on? Why are you here?
1: I'm here to support the great Nigel Farage, who's in the middle of trying to save our country.
0: And you're drinking beer. Can I ask you that glass, sir?
1: I'm not drinking beer.
0: The drinking beer, it says, can you see that, Patrick? Farage Fest. This is where we are. This is Farage Fest, live on GB News. This is not what we're expecting. We've been queuing to get through the gate for about half an hour with the rest of people. Hello, sir. What's your name?
2: My name's Graham. This is Claire.
0: Hello, Claire.
3: Hi, Graham.
0: You're live on GB News. This is Patrick, the legend that is Patrick Christie. Say hello, Patrick.
3: Hi, Patrick. Hi, Patrick. How are you?
0: Why are you both here?
2: Support Nigel.
3: Yes, always support Nigel.
2: Yeah, we were out early, knocking up.
0: But this is not a normal event. I've been to really boring political events. This is insane.
3: Yeah, but Nigel knows how to run a good party, doesn't he?
0: This is a big party. Is it a free bar?
3: Oh, it is. It is.
2: Well, it's a reform party, isn't it?
0: We're going to keep going, Patrick. Will you bear with me? Hello, nice to meet you. This is not cheap. Hello, how you doing? What's your name, sir?
4: I'm Anthony Owen from Hertfordshire County Council.
0: Anthony, you're live on GB News.
4: Thank you very much.
0: Patrick Christie, give him a wave.
4: Thank you very much. Hi.
0: And are you enjoying being here? This is not like a normal party,
4: is it?
0: Well,
4: it's unbelievable. It's unbelievable. It's absolutely fantastic.
0: And some of the millions given to the party being spent on this, do you think it's a good way of spending money?
4: No, it's all my money. It's all my money, don't worry.
0: I think Lee Anderson is somewhere nearby. We'll try and find him.
4: I saw him earlier.
0: Okay.
4: He's looking for the Guinness.
0: Right, see you in a second. Guinness on tap, it seems, at the Farage Fest. And we'll go a bit further on. There's your show, Patrick, live on the screen. There's a Ferris wheel, you see here. There's more flames there. Hello, sir. Hello, I'm Chris Oak from GB News. You're live on Patrick's show.
5: Welcome to my domain.
0: Yeah, how are you doing?
5: You like what I've done with the place?
0: Look at this. It's there's comfy chairs, there's sofas. For political chat about reform policy, what's all this for?
5: This is a big thank you to all the volunteers we've had today. I think one of the biggest get-out-to-vote events this country's ever seen. So no one has done it to this scale before. So this is a really big thank you to all the volunteers.
0: It really is. There's a band over there playing.
5: Yes, they're good.
0: It's not called Reform Fest, it's Farage Fest.
5: Yes.
0: Reform is a party of people, but it seems a bit focused on one person, Nigel Farage.
5: Well, it's his by-election, isn't it? You know, he actually put his neck on the block and said, look, I'm stepping down, you need to re-vote me back in. And, you know, when we get the result, we'll know if the two fingers have actually gone up to the establishment or not.
0: And you expect him to have won, are you?
5: Oh, without a doubt. The only thing we don't know at the moment is by what degree. You know, obviously we want more than the amount Burnham got, but, you know, we're hoping for what the polls have been saying, which is over 70%.
0: Yeah, wait and see. Thank you for joining us,
5: absolutely.
0: Sir. I'm going to go over to the bands. Come this way with me, Patrick. I hope you're enjoying this, by the way. There is an immense photograph of Nigel Farage over here. It must be about 100 foot long. Let me go and find it for you. This is the Ferris wheel. As things are not working, look at this. It says, greetings from Clacton-on-Sea. And there is the candidate who wants to be the MP again for Clacton. Of course, the ninth time of asking. This way too. I'm also going to look at the band before I throw it back to you, Patrick. I'm a boring old political journalist, Patrick. This is your kind of world, this nightlife. It's not for me. This is quite extraordinary. I've never known anything quite like it. It's clearly spending a lot of money on it. Of course, it's under fire, under pressure over this £5 million gift from the Christopher Harbour and the crypto millionaire. Has some of that money gone on this? We don't know that. Again, it's just getting started. You'll see the big bands here playing. You can charge your phones over there at Farage Fest. There's a band. You have a dance if you like. This is an enormous, great, looks like a big marquee, Patrick. And, hello, sir. You're live on GB News.
4: All right.
0: Why are you here?

0: I love Nigel Farage, and he needs to be the ruler of this country.
1: Is it a party? What an event? What is this place?
0: It's the Farage Fest.
1: Farage Fest.
0: It's to celebrate him being back a member of Parliament again.
1: Okay, well, we're gonna get this way now. Sorry, Patrick. There's a football shirt manufacturer over there. And just finally, before I go, there's some more. There we are, lots of these. I'm voting for you, Kev, says there. Patrick, it's quite extraordinary. I'm going to move away from the music so I can hear what you're saying. But this is over there, I can see there, you can see over there, they're printing Farage football t shirts over there.
2: Chris, I don't know if you can hear me. I'm hoping that you can hear me, but what I'd really like is for you to get on that Ferris wheel at some point.
1: Well, let's try and end on the Ferris wheel. Come with me, Patrick. Yes. Let's try and get on the Ferris wheel. So, there's no queue for it. We might as well get on it. So, and you'll see that the channel is playing. I mean, obviously, he's under fire, Nigel Farage, over his £5 million donation from Christopher Harborne. That's being investigated by parliamentary authorities. This seems to me like a gigantic attempt to show people how he wants to spend the money. Hello there.
2: What I will say,
1: what
2: Chris,
1: are you doing
2: is I've spoken, I've spoken to Nigel quite a bit, as you would imagine, and he's quite unashamed about how he thinks that we do need a little bit more fun in politics and a bit more fun in the world and everything. And look, obviously there's incredibly serious stuff going on, and you know, every political party needs to deal with that. But you know, this is part of it. They say he does nothing for the people of Clacton. I don't know. He's put a festival on tonight, hasn't he?
1: Well, he put a party on for them, and this is a thank you to the people who campaigned for him in this by-election. You know, he's rewarding them. The party has taken a lot of money in from donors. Some of that from, of course, he got a gift to him from Christopher Harborne. We don't know who's paying this, if Reform is paying for it, if Nigel Farage is. I'm a bit gobsmacked, frankly. It's not what we're expecting. We've been queuing to get into this field, this aerodrome, in the middle of Essex for about half an hour. Well, listen, before I leave you, Patrick, I'm going to try and see if I can get on this Ferris wheel. One second, please. Well, let's go and sit on it anyway. It doesn't appear to be moving. This is the Ferris wheel. This is the Farage Ferris wheel. Patrick, I've got to say, I've been covering politics for about 20 years. Oh, this is the first time I've ever got on a political Ferris wheel. There we go. I'll start to close this. Patrick? Is that okay? Is that safe? There we are. Okay, and there we are. Thank you. Thank you. I'm being strapped in. What? Oh. God, guys. Do you want to come in with me, Alex? Yep. Do you want to come in, Alex? Let's see. Okay, Patrick, but hang on there. I was going to see if we can just get my cameraman in. They might give us an aerial view of Farage Fest. Here we go.
2: I hope this isn't the last we see of Christopher, I hope.
1: Well, it might be.
2: I'm wondering whether or not I should have asked him to do this, to be honest with you, but there we go. It's much a one-off. The camera's getting positioned in the Ferris wheel there. Chopper, I tell you what, we are very much earning our money out of you tonight, mate. I hope you've not got a fear of heights, Chopper.
1: Yes, I do tend to get seasick. Oh my God! No. I do get quite sick. Oh my Lord! Jeepers! I get quite seasick on these wheels, Patrick. I won't lie. Oh, this is going quite quickly now. That give you an aerial view there of Farage Fest. This guy is going. He's speeding this thing up. This is getting worse.
2: You can see all
1: of the cars. You've got the cars and you've got the queuing and you've got the, it looks like the marquee. This is Nigel Farage, I suppose, doing politics differently. This is a thank you to people who helped him get the vote out. He is spending, it must be tens of thousands of pounds of his money, the party's money, donors' money. We'll wait and see. But this is a thank you from him. Lee Anderson is somewhere around here, I think, grilling some with his with the open fire, trying to make some s'mores, I think. But there we go, Patrick. I should probably say now back to you in the studio.
2: Well, thank you, Chris. Thank you so much. And I am so sorry for making you get on that. And I didn't think they'd move it or that it would go that quickly. So sorry.
1: No. I'm stuck now, Patrick. Patrick, you stopped.

0: Patrick, you stop. Patrick, I'm a married man. I've got three children, Patrick, and a wife. This is not in my contract.
1: You're currently stranded at a field in Essex.
0: I'm stranded. I'm 100 feet above the ground in a field in Essex because of Patrick. This isn't
1: fair.
0: It's not what I agreed when I signed up to join GB News.
1: It's not, but you should have known that this might happen, I'm afraid, mate. I hope you get down. It's not broken down, is it?
0: I don't know, Patrick. It's not moving. I'm about 100 feet in the air above an airfield. Patrick, somewhere down below, people are partying about Farrashpest, but
1: all right,
0: it's
1: mate.
0: Been great.
1: Okay.
0: I might see you.
1: Oh, you take care, Chopper. Sorry about this. Thanks, mate. I appreciate it. I hope
0: that's
1: he's all right.
0: Right.
1: All right. Okay.
2: Brilliant.
1: Not sure that's
2: the vacancy of political correspondent.
1: Not sure that's. I think I might have done a bad thing there.
3: Above and beyond, or what?
1: Yeah, I'm actually a bit worried about him.
4: I mean, I've never seen you stand in the silence before, Patrick.
1: Yeah, I was a bit worried about him.
4: Yeah,
2: he's no Doogie Beachy, is he? When Doogie was on the mechanical ball...
3: Oh, that was hilarious.
2: Both funny, but you knew that he was going to be OK because he's Doogie Beachy. Chopper.
1: I should just say, look, we're going all through the night here on GB News, with or without Christopher Hope, and Tom Hahn was going to be with you throughout the evening. Now, just to round us off, I do need to read this out, because earlier on in the show we did cover this story about the Mind Kampf book being displayed in a bookstore on Edgware Road. Now, subsequently to us talking about it, the bookstore has got in touch with us and we want to give them the opportunity to put their side up. They say, we would like to correct the suggestion that Mein Kampf was displayed, quotes, front and centre at the AFAC bookstore. The store had only three copies of the title. Three copies represent the minimum quantity we ordinarily stocked per title as part of our opening inventory, and no copies of this book were sold. The copies were stacked together among other books on a table at the rear of the bookstore, approximately 18 metres from the entrance, in a store with a total depth of approximately 20 metres. They were not prominently displayed or promoted. Most importantly, our CCTV footage clearly shows that the visitor took the three copies, which had been stacked on top of one another, and rearranged them side by side immediately before taking the photograph that was subsequently published. The resulting photograph, therefore, does not reflect how the books were actually displayed in our store. Following the concerns raised, the copies were removed from sale out of respect for our visitors. AFAC bookstore unequivocally rejects Nazi ideology, anti-Semitism, racism and all forms of hatred. The presence of a controversial historical book within the bookshop's collection should not be interpreted as an endorsement of its contents or ideas. Right, so there you go. It was just a couple of copies of Mein Kampf and they were at the back.
2: Now, I've been in Waterstones a fair bit. I've never seen Waterstones. I've never seen Waterstones on Mein Kampf. But if I did, I probably would arrange them and take a photograph. So I can't believe how based Waterstones has become.
1: Look, I get it. And we live in a country where, you know, there's free speech and, you know, we should be right in a way, you know, people should, I suppose, maybe be able to read whatever they want to read, to disagree with it and to learn from it and all of that and everything. But I did find that it's hard not to find some of that statement funny, which is like, what? Look, it was just a couple of Mein Kampfs, you know? It was a couple of Mein Kampfs just dotted around at the back and they were stacked one on top of the other. You couldn't see the third Mein Kampf because it was under the two other Mein Kampfs that we've got. And I don't know, if I was opening a bookstore, I don't think in the inventory I would put Mein Kampf.
4: Yeah, I mean, you can choose what titles you stock.
1: Yes,
4: nothing more needs, you know.
1: There is, but apparently you can. I'm not going to tell you where you can get it, but apparently you can get it elsewhere as well. But anyway, so there you go. Anyway, right. Thank you very much to my wonderful panel.
4: Thank you. Can you let us know Chopper's safe, please?
1: Yes. Is he safe? Okay. All right. Well, it's going to be a long night, I think. So, thank you very much to my wonderful panel. And we're going to go shortly anyway to Tom Harwood, who's going to be guiding you through the evening, focusing on the results of that Clacton by-election. Has Nigel Farage beaten the bin?
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6: 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Following today's heat, it is, of course, a very warm night for many of us, particularly towards the southeast. Thunderstorms, meanwhile, continue through Northern Ireland overnight into the start of Friday. But once those thunderstorms move through and this cold front starts to cross the country, we're going to see fresher air eventually arrive from the northwest, but it'll take some time, and that means it's an uncomfortable night for sleeping for a large part of England as well as Wales, but particularly towards East Anglia and the southeast, where temperatures widely will stay above 20 Celsius. Not quite as warm as the previous night for Western England and Wales, already feeling the effects of the fresher air. And the thunderstorms across Northern Ireland start to move into parts of central and western Scotland. In fact, it will be a very wet start to the day for a central swathe of Scotland, with some heavy rain, some rumbles of thunder as well. Clearer spells coming into the northwest of Scotland, still a few showers, but not as lively as elsewhere. Showers popping up also across parts of southern Scotland. But a drier start for Northern Ireland, still a few showers around. England and Wales also mostly dry. Some cloud into West Wales, into the southwest of England, but long spells of sunshine elsewhere across East Wales and much of England. So temperatures rising quickly during the morning. Not as hot as Thursday, but still the potential for widely above 30 Celsius across the Midlands, East Anglia and the South East. Top temperature likely 33 or 34 Celsius. Not as hot also for West England, Wales, where temperatures more likely to the high 20s, and low 20s for Scotland and Northern Ireland, with that fresher air making inroads. That'll certainly be felt this weekend. More cloud in the sky and increasingly showery for northern parts of the country, but still a warm feel in the south, high 20s. And into Sunday and Monday, we're going to see things turn increasingly unsettled in the north, whilst we continue the wait for rain in the south.
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8: 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UK only. Entrance must be 18 or over. Lines close at 4 p.m. on the 21st of August. 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

It's just gone midnight, live across the United Kingdom. This is GB News, Britain's news channel. Yes, the polls have closed and Clacton has made its choice. Nigel Farage has asked voters to judge him tonight. Again, we get their answer. 34 candidates, the most of any single constituency election in this country's history. But Labour, the Conservatives, the Liberal Democrats and the Greens have all refused to play. Will Farage triumph? All the others call his bluff. Well, I'm Tom Harwood and this is Vote 2026. The people decide.

0: Yes, Nigel Farage rolled the political dice. Tonight, we discover whether Clacton has backed him again.
1: I've decided that the people of Clacton should be the judges of my actions. This will be a people versus the establishment by-election. It's a chance to stick two fingers up to the entire establishment.
0: Well, we'll be live at the count throughout the night, bringing you every twist as the votes are verified and counted. And what a choice they had. Yes, a record 34 candidates on the longest parliamentary ballot paper this country has ever seen. But Labour, the Conservatives, Liberal Democrats and the Greens all sat this one out.
2: I think Nigel Farage is facing intense pressure. He's cracking under the pressure, and this is a hissy fit that he's thrown.
3: Nigel Farage has been utterly exposed in this complete stunt that he was trying to set up.
4: This is an attempt to get himself out of jail free. I hope the voters of Clacton will see through it.
0: Which all leaves Nigel Farage's most eye-catching challenger. Yes, a man with a bin on his head. Count Binface is polling in second. Could Clacton's protest vote deliver a surprise this evening? But this isn't just about who wins. Nigel Farage secured 46% of the vote in 2024 in Clacton. Tonight, we'll find out whether his support has grown or whether the town has sent him a warning. And how will the refusal of the main parties to stand have impacted him?
5: Well, it's a by-election like no other, a record-breaking one with a three-foot-long ballot paper. But we're not at the count at the moment. We are deep in the Essex countryside at a massive party. It's called Farage Fest. I'll tell you what they're up to here shortly.
0: Well, don't miss a moment of this most peculiar evening. I know it's quite warm as well, so don't bother trying to sleep. Just stay up. Watch GB News. We'll have uninterrupted coverage of every twist and turn, because tonight isn't just about Clacton. It's about what comes next for Britain. Well, thousands of people have headed to the polls and made their voice heard in one of the most historic and frankly unusual by-elections of all time. Yes, as we've mentioned, a record 34 candidates were on the ballot paper, the most ever to stand in a British election. But whatever happens in Clacton tonight, one political headache won't disappear. Nigel Farage resigned his seat and triggered this contest himself, saying the people of Clacton, rather than the political establishment, should judge the allegations surrounding his finances.
1: I will resign as a Member of Parliament for Clacton-on-Sea, thereby forcing a by-election.
0: Already, the main political parties have launched their attacks, with the chair of the Labour Party, Bridget Phillipson, taking to social media with this video.
6: The polls are closed in Clacton, but the result will not eclipse Farage's wrongdoing. Nigel Farage has just spent 38 days fighting a bin, while Labour has been cutting business rates, capping bus fares and cracking down on vape and betting shops. Let's be clear, beating a bin will not distract from Farage's dodgy £5 million gift, his relationship with a convicted fraudster and all of the other scandals that Reform always find themselves engulfed in. He only called the by-election because he knows Reform scandals are piling up by the day, and he knows that his excuses for this sleaze have been utter rubbish. Nigel, it's time to come clean with the public.
0: Well, that's the Labour Party view, and tonight the Conservative Party have also hit out, calling the by-election a stunt and fake. Well, Nigel Farage has previously stated that his £5 million donation was a gift.

0: and that no rules were broken. But now the power is, of course, in the voters' hands, with overall turnout estimated at 43%. Now, that's down 15% from the 2024 general election. And one poll from Servation, frankly, the only poll of this entire race, is putting Nigel Farage on 73%, with Count Binface on a strong second of 20%. The other named candidate that won any share of the vote in this poll at all was Lawrence Fox on 2%. Well, let's cross over to near Clacton, where GB News chief political correspondent Catherine Forster is. And Catherine, you teased this most peculiar by-election party. What on earth is it?
1: That's an excellent question. I didn't really expect when I set out tonight, we'd have driven half an hour away actually from Clacton, and if our cameraman hadn't had a very big 4x4 enabling us to drive through a whole load of fields and cut out the massive queue to get in here, I wouldn't be talking to you now, but welcome to Fest. I'm just going to ask our cameraman to pan around quickly. You can see we've got a band, we've got a load of marquees. Oh, wow, I can see myself on the screen there. There's a Ferris wheel, barbecues, fire pits, marshmallows, drinks. There's even dozens and dozens of tents for people who are glamping. The security is through the roof, but it's quite incredible. But one man who is still recovering from his experience is our political editor, Christopher Hope. Alex, if you could bring him into shot. I think he's just about stopped. Have you stopped shaking yet?
2: I'm fine now.
1: Tell us about the terrible trauma that was visited on you a few minutes ago.
2: I hate Ferris wheels. Over there is a Ferris wheel, which Patrick Chris has made me get on. I do feel quite sick on Ferris wheels. I then got stuck on it, out on it for about 10 minutes, until I was released finally, once Patrick has stopped looking at me. But I should say to you, by the way, and to the viewers at home, it is quite extraordinary. This is unlike any kind of event I've been at with a political party. We're told it's to thank people who campaigned for Nigel Farage in this by-election. 33 other candidates, many of them independent or their novelty candidates. It's him, I think, trying to celebrate what seems to be likely his return to Parliament as the MP for Clacton at the ninth attempt. He won at the eighth attempt, of course, in July 2024. In my hand,
1: just hold up this ballot paper because it's massive.
2: In my hand is the actual ballot paper at the Clacton by-election. Now, to give you a scale, it's as long as my leg. So my leg is there. It's about a metre long, 98 centimetres. And if you look at it, this Alex can scan down that. Those are all of the candidates at the Clacton by-election. It goes on and on and on forever. And the reason, and it being so long is why we expect the result of the by-election not to be out until our breakfast show in the morning about 7 a.m. Normally we get results in the Clacton by-election at 4 a.m. But this should be, because going through all these different, they're ticking boxes and they've got to check that no one else has ticked another box by mistake and spoil the ballot paper. And that's why we expect to have this count probably over by about 7 a.m. We do know that the turnout is 43%, about 15% lower than it was in July 2024. We're not sure what that means. That could mean a bigger turnout for Farage or a bigger turnout for the novelty candidates, led, of course, by Count Binface, Catherine.
1: OK, well, that's my glamorous assistant, Christopher Hope. I think I'm going to let him go home and have a little bit of sleep. He's going to be back up bright and early. The only problem is I'm not sure if he's going to be able to get out of here.
2: It's gridlocked.
1: Because we struggled to get in. So he may be sleeping on the ground, I suspect. But anyway, let's talk now to a man that many of you will be familiar with, Reform MP Lee Anderson. Lee, can I trouble you to join us? So, about this is sort of like, I knew this was a crazy by-election. This is bonkers. What is this,
3: Catherine, proving that the membership and the politicians in Reform UK are normal people. We like to work hard and we like to play hard, and believe me, we will be playing hard till the early hours of the morning, waiting for the result to come in. We're predicting a Farage win tonight, a win not just for the people of Clacton but also a win for democracy.
1: Yeah, but I mean, your main competition is a guy with a bin on his head. It's not much of a victory, is it? I mean, this is the Clacton is the epicentre of Reform support. Of course he's going to win. If he thought there was a risk of him not winning, he wouldn't have called the by-election.
3: Look, the main opposition, Catherine, should have been the Labour Party, should have been the Conservative Party. They were too scared to put a candidate in. And we all know why
1: they were... They say this is a stunt.
3: But listen, they were scared to put candidates in because they knew that Nigel would thrash them at the ballot box. As simple as that, they are political cowards. They should be ashamed of themselves. And I tell you what, we'll be partying into the night. We'll be celebrating Nigel Farage's victory and the man who's going to take us into number 10 in about 3 years' time.
1: But the problem is...
3: There's no problem,
1: the
3: Catherine.
1: Question,
3: no
1: the problem. Question about the £5 million and the other various financial questions, that investigation has been put on hold, but it's going to restart. The Standards Committee might find him against him. There might be another by-election. You guys have jumped the gun, haven't you?
3: Listen, if you'd have spent any time in Clacton over the past few weeks, Catherine, I'm pretty sure you'd come to the conclusion there'll be no other by-election because you have to get 10%. Just say they do find against Nigel. You have to find 10% of the electorate to actually sign a petition. I don't think you're going to find 5% in Clacton want to have another by-election.
1: Because they're so sick of people knocking on their doors right through the summer.
3: No, they're so sick of seeing people like you in the media trawling around the town centres. And I tell you what, there's a lot of love and a lot of affection for Nigel Farage in Clacton.
1: I don't dispute there's a lot of love for Nigel Farage in Clacton at all, of course there is. But you've got a problem, haven't you? Andy Burnham, 50% of people say they like him. Only 25% of people say they like Nigel Farage. That's a problem. People like Andy Burnham.
3: I just excuse the riff-raff in the back there singing over me. Yeah, people like him at the moment because they don't know what he stands for. He's had nothing to say, Catherine. You know this. He's had no scrutiny, no parliamentary scrutiny. He's not really took a lot of questions from the media. He came in at a time when we're just about to go into recess. You know, we've got another, what, 4 or 5 weeks before we go back to Parliament. Then we've got conference recess. So it's going to be the middle of October before he actually gets down to doing the job properly and he faces some proper scrutiny in Parliament. And my prediction is, as it was with Starmer, he will fall to pieces.
1: And what do you say to people who look at the polls? You guys were leading for a year and a half. There's been a couple of polls now putting Labour ahead. There are some voices now saying that you guys have peaked and you're now dipping down.
3: There's some voices saying that last year as well. People like Chopper, that well-known lefty from GB News, were talking about a political sugar rush. It was proved to be wrong. We're not a sugar rush at all. We're here to stay. We've got 4.1 million people voted for us at the last general election. We swept the board in locals this year. We swept the locals in the board over the board last year. We're going to sweep the board next year. And we're going from strength to strength, Catherine. You know this. I mean, look at this for a turnout tonight. There's only Reform UK could put this sort of event on.
1: I think that's true. But Bridget Phillipson of the Labour Party put out a video at 10 o'clock, look, saying, look, Nigel Farage has spent his summer in Clacton talking to people, having a nice time. And we've been here doing this, cutting business rates, cutting bus fares, all the rest of it. I mean, in a way, you didn't need to do this. You don't even know that there would ever have been a by-election. You could have just rode this out.
3: Catherine, there's been a witch hunt against Nigel and the rest of us for the past 2.5 years since we got elected in 2024. This is our way and Nigel's way of sticking two fingers up to the establishment and saying, meet me at the ballot box, let's have a go. They were too frit to come to the ballot box. He's going to win. He'd have won easily anyway if the main parties wasn't stood. So this is about democracy. This is about the people of Clacton actually deciding who represents them in Parliament and not the blob.
1: You say this is the people versus the establishment, but you guys want to form the next government. I mean, if that happens, at the point at which you form the government, you're immediately the establishment, aren't you?
3: Yes, and we're to be a decent, good, hard-working establishment that puts the interests of the country first. That's got to be a good thing.
1: What? You've been on a political journey. You were Labour. You were Tory. What's your overriding message now about what's gone wrong? What's gone wrong? When did it start to go wrong? Andy Burnham said it started to go wrong in the 1980s with Margaret Thatcher. I mean, you could say the financial... When do you think it all started going wrong? Why are people so fed up?
3: I think people are so fed up, Catherine, because they go to the ballot box every 4 or 5 years. They put the cross at the side of a candidate or a party. They expect that government who they voted in to do the job that they promised they'd do. And

0: four or five years later, they've not done the job. And it's the same with both parties. I was in the Tory party and the Labour party, as you know, and they do not do what it says on the tin. And people are fed up with the two-party system, saying one thing and doing another. There's a new sheriff in town now, and that's Reform UK. And we will, and believe me, we will do what we say. If not, then I'm on my bike and I'm gone.
1: But this is it. Politicians always say they're going to do this, they're going to do that. They never do. Why? How can people believe that you guys will be different? Well, is it that they don't know what they're doing, or is it just that the system doesn't allow it?
0: I think the difference between us, I'm not in it to be a politician. I became a councillor in my local area because I wanted my area to be better, to get, you know, a bigger slice of the cake. These slippery so-and-sos you see in Parliament that I sit opposite, and most of them are just career politicians. It's the same in the Tory party as well. Never had a proper job in their life. They don't know what it's like to struggle. They don't know what it's like to be down to your last fiver at the weekend. They don't know what it's like to put the last couple of quid into your gas meter. They have no idea what it's like to be a real person in the real world. I've been that person, and I'm very lucky to be surrounded by people in our party like Nigel and Richard that's also come from a different world to me that know what they're doing.
1: Well, Lee Anderson, thank you very much for talking to us on GB News. My goodness, what a party this is. Back to you in the studio.
2: Well, thank you, Catherine. We'll have to get you exploring a little bit more as the evening goes on. But a big thank you to Lee Anderson and I think Tina Turner as well, who I could hear in the background. Thanks very much indeed. Well, with me in my studio now, let's turn to my panel. Yes, the Labour historian David Swift joins us, as does the former Conservative MP Jane Stevenson and the current Reform councillor Harrison Ormond-Vartey. OK, Harrison, we're going to start with you. This by-election, when Nigel Farage thought it up, perhaps he was expecting the other parties to stand.
3: Yeah, do you know, I actually think he probably thought them in a better light than he perhaps thought, in the sense that I don't think he would have thought that Labour and the Conservatives and the Greens would have such contempt for the electorate of Clacton that they would just completely withdraw and just, you know, from the whole process at all. I mean, look, Nigel Farage put all his cards on the table and he said, look, I personally think that this story that you're hounding me against, let's see what people actually think of that themselves. And if the Conservatives or Labour think that I'm wrong on that basis, then let them beat me and show me. And the fact that they have withdrawn, A, shows that they have contempt for the voters, but B, show that they know that they probably wouldn't have won anyway. So I think it's an insult to the people of Clacton that they didn't have those parties to stand for, but the people of Clacton know who they would have voted for anyway.
2: Jane Stevenson, an insult to the people of Clacton.
4: I don't think so. I was trying to logic out why Nigel Farage called the by-election when he did, and I'm not sure I can, because it doesn't stop that standards inquiry. If it did, I think there's a good argument for, you know, rolling the dice and getting that show of constituency support. But I think what I would have done, had I wanted to do that, was wait for the standards inquiry to reach a decision, and then not wait for a 10% triggering of a recall petition. At that point, say, I don't think they're right. I know I didn't do anything wrong. I'm going to hand it to my constituents. And I think I would have probably done what he'd done then and had a proper by-election with all the parties standing.
2: And of course, Jane, you've been an MP, you know this process. It's a little bit complicated because it's not an automatic extra by-election if this committee finds against him. First, the committee has to find against him, then the House of Commons has to vote to endorse that finding, I think. And then the people of Clacton, 10% of the constituency, can bring forward a recall petition.
4: Yes, but that only comes in if the penalty, if he's found guilty of wrongdoing, and the penalty is longer than, I think it's an 11-day suspension.
5: I think it's 10 sitting days 10 and sitting 14 days. Calendar days.
4: There we go. Someone's read up properly. It's been a long time since I've been in. But I think, you know, that is quite a harsh penalty by the Standards Committee
2: that
4: would make that call.
2: That Nigel Farage could be exonerated by the Standards Committee, although a lot of Reform people have said that they think this is a biased committee. Half of the members are members of other political parties, and other members of the committee
4: There's, I think, four Labour, two Conservatives and one Lib Dem. So obviously there's no Reform representation. There are also a number of lay people on the committee who are apolitical. So I was reading up on some of those people, you know, great careers behind them. There's some eminent police, retired police officers, and kind of various people from medical backgrounds and all sorts of different
2: people. The great and the good of society. And I suppose one of the arguments

0: here, and perhaps we'll bring you in on this, David, is that Reform often say that, OK, these are the great and the good from civic society who've been plucked to sit on this committee. But a criticism of that is that if you are an anti-establishment party, is that committee not made up of the establishment?
1: Well, exactly, yeah. I mean, I thought it was a very eccentric choice by Nigel to resign and prompt the by-election because, of course, whatever questions he may or may not have to ask about, about his finances, his returning as the MP for Clacton 2 years ago is not in doubt, right? Nobody is saying that that election was invalid in any way. So for him to go against the people at Clacton to get their fresh endorsement, I'm not really sure what that has to do with the alleged allegations, you know, about his finances or whatever.
0: Well, could it be that because the donation, the £5 million donation that now everyone knows so much about, because that wasn't declared before 2024, there could be made the argument that the people of Clacton were duped, they didn't know the real Nigel Farage, and now they know the real Nigel Farage, let's see if they still endorse
1: him. I'm not sure anyone in the UK doesn't know the real Nigel Farage, you know what I mean? He's probably got the highest name recognition of any politician in the entire country, you know, he's been around a long time. He was never the MP for Clacton, but he certainly stood in many constituencies in the area. He would have been in Clacton 10, 11 years ago with Douglas Carswell campaigning for him for UKIP in 2015 and the by-election before then. You know, people know Nigel Farage inside out. And I'm always in two minds about these kinds of allegations because on the one hand, I think, you know, I don't know, people want the politicians not to be seen to be have any kind of, you know, ill dealings with money, etc. On the other hand, do people really care? You know what I mean? I'm not sure.
2: That's the point. And that is the point of tonight. And I think that is the premises of what Nigel will stand on. It's a case of you have hounded this as a main story for months and months, and everybody knows about this now. Every single person, every single voter would have known about it because they'd have got a piece of literature even if they didn't turn on the news. And it's because voters don't care. What voters actually want, what voters really want, we'll see that in the results, is I want someone who can deliver the change in what they want. And essentially, if that is what Nigel's pushing for, then essentially people see that as an irrelevance and they just want the person. And when it comes to things like finances, like, we can go the other way and say that Nigel Farage, for example, hasn't claimed any expenses, right? And in this case, when you look at some Labour MPs, up to the hundreds of thousands of expenses, completely taking the mickey with it. So, you know,
0: those hundreds of thousands of expenses are for staff rather than personal.
2: Sure, but that money is also, that is come from somewhere. But Nigel can also say, you know, my claim has been zero. So, look, let's see what this result says. I think we all know which way it's going to go. But also, let's just see what the verdict of that committee will be. I do think it is a case, if you're absolutely right to say, that when you've got people of other political parties on that, how could you ever judge that as actually an apolitical view? Well, I appreciate there are some people on it that may be. But unfortunately, there are vested interests sat on that committee. And I think if it were to trigger another by-election, it will actually very much infuriate the people of Clacton because they'll feel very much ignored. Say, listen, we just had a by-election. We clearly love him. Just stop the witch hunt.
0: Do you think Nigel Farage is hoping that if this by-election goes solidly his way, and then the Standards Committee finds against him and suspends him for 10 sitting days and there's the option to have this recall petition. Do you think a part of him thinks, if he goes through this by-election now, tonight, that there won't be the 10% of the people of this constituency required to trigger that recall petition to get it over the line, to go through all of this all over again? Is that part of the
2: calculus? I think if it does go that way, it will highlight just the absurdity of it, the fact that we'll still defer to a by-election when people have just, which could have been a few weeks before, have voted. People will just think that's absurd, and it actually think will fuel Nigel's argument of this. Look how out of touch the establishment are. They're trying again to get me by... I very much think it fits his narrative whichever way it goes, but I think the results are will just be a case of, do people care about this story or do they just want Nigel and the change that he's promising? And I think the answer on that will be clear.
3: Well, I think it's not that many people. If it does get to that point, 10% of the electorate is 7,500 people, which there are a lot of people who just do not like Nigel Farage, not perhaps in Clacton. It's a very, very pro-Nigel constituency. But I think in order to pull this off, you could call it a stunt, you could call it just a political gamble, he needs two things. He needs a really overwhelmingly high percentage of the vote share and a pretty respectable turnout as well, isn't so bad.
1: Sorry, Jay, I take issue with Harrison's comment about if Nigel Farage romps home tonight, as it looks like he will do, I don't think that will necessarily mean that the people of Clacton don't care about these allegations about his finances or funding. I think instead it will show that they like his policies, they like his politics, they like him as a man, etc.

0: would run a serious candidate.
1: I think everyone has said they would.
2: But on that point, if there is as much, I guess, disgruntlement towards Farage as you're pointing out, that there are, it wasn't just a case of Farage and Binface. There was the most amount of candidates ever on in a by-election. So if there really was registered dislike, then we would see that reflected. Even if you added up all the other candidates, including Binface, how close they get to Farage. Yeah. And that is the point. It is a case of there is... Even all right, fine, this by-election has been purchased by the main parties, but that doesn't mean that voters who dislike Nigel Farage would just simply not vote. They would still register their dislike towards him, and we will see that in the numbers.
3: And isn't that a point, David, that actually there have been people who are members of the Labour Party, members of the Tory Party, out there knocking on doors, handing out flyers for Count Binface?
0: Yeah, I mean, it would be hilarious if Binface wins. I actually don't like Binface, by the way. I take issue with Binface, and I think we need fewer Count Binfaces in politics. Maybe we'll talk about that later.
3: Mm.
0: But even though it would be hilarious for him to win, he's not going to win. No one's doubting that Nigel Farage is popular in Clacton. No one's doubting that Reform's popular in Clacton. You know, for years, for Reform, the Brexit Party, UKIP, they've always done well in Clacton over the past 10, 15 years. The thing is, though, this is not a referendum on Nigel Farage's donations and finances. This is, if anything, a referendum on how popular he is in Clacton, which we already know him to be very popular. Mm-hmm. So I thought it was eccentric when he called the by-election to begin with. And after tonight's done and dusted and, you know, Binface and all the rest of these cranks get to stand up and
1: I do think that point of it is to a degree about his finances, because his version is... My constituents will not care about this. I am asking them to endorse me, whatever. And we've seen politicians do that.
0: The good people in Clacton are not a jury as to whether Nigel Farage...
3: That's a really interesting point.
1: They're not, no.
3: Because shouldn't it be the case that it's the people who decide who's in Parliament rather than a committee? Mm. And ultimately, that's what the Recall of MPs Act is all about. It's not for Parliament to expel a member. It's for the constituents of that member to decide whether or not they are fit to serve.
0: Yeah. Well, indeed, actually, I mean, the only time under the Recall of the MPs Act that it hasn't succeeded, right, that somebody has been susceptible for recall but they haven't got 10%, was the first time it was attempted. I think it was Ian Paisley Jr. In Northern Ireland. It was definitely one of the DUP MPs in Northern Ireland, and actually only 9% of the people signed it. So there is that potential there, that if... the committee in Parliament says, oh, you've done wrong, etc. Well, if not, if fewer than 10% of your own constituents don't agree, then they have the right not to sign the petition. Nothing will happen.
1: I don't know. You may know this, Tom, because you're a very well-read chap. Can you... you have to go somewhere physically and sign a book, or can you do it online?
3: There are polling stations. Polling stations are set up through the constituency, and generally what will happen is that parties will go door-to-door knocking on doors and trying to get people.
1: But you can't just do it online,
3: you can't do it online. Let's now head back to near Clacton because Christopher Hope has a pretty special guest. One might say the man of the moment. Christopher.
4: That's right, Tom. Joining me now is Nigel Farage. Nigel Farage, what on earth is Farage Fest?
5: It's about fun. You know, we're serious people, we care about the country, but unlike the boring so-and-sos that inhabit the Labour and Conservative and Lib Dem, the pious Lib Dems, we're real, we're having fun. We've even got a Ferris wheel.
4: Have you been on it yet?
5: Oh, yes.
4: And you like it?
5: It's superb. I dare you to go on live and film it on GPD.
4: I've done it. I got stuck at the top on Patrick Chris's show. But so this is a thank you, is it? You've got tents over there.
5: Yeah.
4: People have bought camping chairs. What's going on?
5: So 2,000 people in Clacton agreed to put signboards in their garden. I had people going out, leaping, canvassing. This is my big thanks to them. Come along. Have a fun evening. And if you want to stay... Stay in a tent.
4: I've got to ask you, who's paying for it? Donors? People who've your own money? Who's paying for this?
5: These guys have all paid to come.
4: Have they?
5: They've all paid to come.
4: How much?
5: Whether they've covered the entire cost is a separate question. But you know what? We're only here once. Yeah. We've got to have fun.
4: Yeah. It's unlike any event I've ever been to politically. There's a by-election count happening 12 miles away.
5: Yeah.
4: Have you won?
5: Yes.
4: You have won?
5: Yeah, fairly convincingly. I've managed to beat the establishment candidate.
4: You haven't yet seen off the threat of an inquiry into this gift you had from a crypto billionaire. What's the point of all this?
5: Who cares? Who cares? The voters of Clacton don't care. Look, Labour, Lib Dem and Conservative canvassers have been out for Binface. You know, they're not going to win. The Uni Party aren't going to win. They will not call a second by-election here. They'd be stupid to do so.
4: But they might do, and they might be difficult for you. If they challenge you again with a proper candidate rather than a novelty candidate, it could be hard to win.
5: Well, then we'll win even bigger.

0: Is that what you think?
1: Oh, yes, absolutely.
0: The turnout's quite high, 43%.
1: Given by-election turnouts in recent times, it is. Look, this is an overwhelming endorsement of me. I have had enough of being judged by mainstream media, being called a criminal. Do you know, if I've made one sin, it's I haven't filled in a piece of paper. I've broken no law, I've broken no tax law, I've taken no public money, I don't even own a motorhome, all right? And, you know, maybe I haven't filled in a piece of paper. I'm confident I'm right, we'll see where we go. I put this to the people of Claxton, said you decide my future, and tonight they will.
0: Why is turnout so high? Is that for Binface or for you?
1: No, Binface is backed by the three biggest parties in Britain historically. He is the establishment candidate. He's the Uniparty candidate. My voters are ordinary folk, in many cases working people, who get up early in the morning, go to work, and are sick of the way this country is going, and see me as somebody as a champion for their views.
0: You called this in anger, didn't you? This resignation as an MP. You were angry. Are you still angry with the establishment, with the way you've been treated?
1: If you threaten my family, threaten the safety of my daughter, drive another member of my family into hiding, am I angry? I'm very angry.
0: Has that dialed down since you've been campaigning?
1: Enormously. How interesting. The attacks on my family have dialed down enormously. And actually, even much of the mainstream media commentary has dialed down as well. I was right to do this.
0: Just finally, Nigel Farage, will you turn up later at the count? There's rumours you may not even go to that.
1: Are there? You'll have to wait and see, won't you?
0: Okay. Nigel Farage there. Tom, Nigel Farage there. At Farage Fest, he says people are paid to be here, but they may not cover the whole cost.
2: Well, interesting, interesting, and a cryptic answer there at the end there. Will he or will he not turn up to the count? I suppose, Christopher Hope, there will be fears from Nigel Farage of the imagery of standing next to 33 joke candidates.
0: Yeah. Well, that's why I asked him the question, Tom, because we're getting vibes that he may not go along to the count later because of that image of him standing with Count Binface, Howling Lord Hope, half a dozen other of these are other kind of novelty candidates, that may be not what he wants to see printed on leaflets for other major parties. And he may stay here. I don't think in electoral law, Tom, you may know more than I do, if you win a by-election, do you need to turn up to receive the approbation of being told you've won? Because certainly, if you lose a by-election, we've seen in the past, candidates don't go along and stand there and hear they've lost. So is it the same, you don't need to be there? I don't know the answer to that question. It seems, from that answer, we're not even sure that he's going.
2: Yeah, I don't think that there is a law or a constitutional principle that you must stand there, that you must give a speech. This is all convention that is built up. But ultimately, I'm sure there are cases of members of, I think this might have been in the United States, but it might have been in the United Kingdom, it's just off the top of my head. I think there is a case of someone who died before the date of the election, but was still on the ballot and won anyway. Which of course would sort of prove that you can win, even if you don't turn up to the count. That's a rather extreme example.
0: We are facing, and we are looking at what will be historic. If Count Binface wins, the last novelty candidate elected to any office was Hangus the Monkey in Hartlepool, a man dressed as a monkey, because the monkey, of course, washed up on the shore of Hartlepool in the 19th century. So if Farage loses to Count Binface or a novelty candidate, that had never happened before. We have a record number of candidates, a record number of independent candidates, 20 of them of the 34 are independent. We are way out of the normal comfort zone, and here we are at somewhere called Farage Fest, where people here have paid to come along. Now, you heard there from Farage, he said he doesn't think it'll cover the entire cost of this. This must be tens of thousands of pounds. Some of it may come from donors to him, but you saw the anger there that he's maintained about this pressure on him he's had. He said that he may have filled a bit of paper in wrong, but he's broken no law. That's almost admitting he may have broken some rules. We'll wait and see how that plays out in coming weeks. But what he's cross about, he says, is people targeting his family as he sees it. And you see that anger has not gone away, Tom.
2: Live from Farage Fest. Thanks indeed for joining us with, of course, the man of the moment, Nigel Farage. Now, we've got some numbers to think about this evening. Nigel Farage in 2024 won 21,225 votes. That was a little under half the vote in Clacton at the time. Now, the turnout this time is considerably lower, 15% lower than that election. Will he be able to best that number? Will he be able to match that number? Interestingly, it's a very similar number to the number of votes Douglas Carswell won as UKIP's first elected MP for the same seat in 2014. Again, 21,000, although slightly under, 113 he won in that election. So if we're looking around the 21,000 mark, Nigel Farage has done very well. I am sure, however, his political opponents will jump on a number that does not begin with 21. That is something to continue to watch as we see the count there on screen. Now, Jane Stevenson, you've stood in a few elections. The ballot paper in this election is almost a metre long.
3: Yes.
2: It's apparently been four times as expensive to print as any particular normal ballot paper.
3: Yeah, I think when Chris Hope was it 98 centimetres?
2: Mm, something like that.
3: I was thinking surely tailors around Clacton are going to now redesignate your trouser length by ballot paper minus an inch or plus an inch. But no, that is an extraordinary. And I was trying to, if viewers haven't ever been to an election count, the tables and the number of people you can see on the screen having to lay out a bit of paper that's normally a really small, manageable piece of paper. I don't know what system they've got in place. I think I would have creamed out the two.
2: We can see on the screen here, normally these tables would be single tables.
3: Yes.
2: Sort of in this horseshoe. They are now double tables. If you look very carefully, you can see that they've to put two tables against each other because the ballot wouldn't fit on
3: single table. But I think once you've got your different candidates' names, I think what I would do is take out the Farage and the bin face, because I think that's the only other candidate expected to get any number
2: of
3: size, and then send the others to a different counting table. But you have to lay out baskets normally and put in the thought of the poor tellers. I mean, gosh, they deserve. I hope someone's giving them a lot of chocolates and a lot of hot drinks as they're going through the night. Yeah. They are going to have a really tough job tonight because physically, just to manage all the baskets and to send the ballot papers, and the people who touch the ballot papers, there are sort of monitoring officers walking around the tellers, making sure that every vote goes where it's supposed to go. And there are also tellers from the political parties normally watching to check that they're getting every vote allocated. So this looks like a count like no other. I think it's going to be an extraordinarily long night, and I just have every sympathy for the poor people. They do get paid to sit there and count papers, but I think they deserve a bonus payment for danger money with the big ballot papers
2: My
3: tonight.
2: My first job in politics was as a regional manager for the European elections in 2014.
3: Oh my gosh.
2: I was up there in Kettering, in the sports centre, doing the counting myself 12 years ago.
3: Did UKIP win? Who won?
2: Yes, UKIP won every region save for London in England in that particular European election. I think they won Wales as well, but not Scotland.
3: Such?
2: I think that is. I think that's Howling Lord Hope, actually.
3: Howling Lord Hope.
2: There are three monster raving loony candidates in this election, as well as Count Binface. In fact, I've got a list of all 34 candidates in front of me, and at various points this evening, I think we're going to go through them in batches, just so we know who is standing. I think I might do three or four at a time, because there are some peculiar people. Some people standing under their own name, other people not standing under their own name. We're going to get to some of those later. But for now, why don't we turn to a sitting Member of Parliament. Oliver Ryan is the Labour MP for Burnley and can join us down the line now. Oliver, thanks indeed for making the time at this unsocial hour. Why did Labour refuse to give the people of Clacton a choice to vote for the Labour Party at this election?
4: I think because ultimately this is the most embarrassing, ridiculous election, by-election ever. And it's like some kind of Victorian folly. This guy who's been telling us for the last 10 years, certainly the last 2 years, that he's about to become the prime minister and that he's the insurgent force in British politics, has subjected himself to this wildly embarrassing, I think just for Britain, never mind for Nigel, by-election where he spent the summer, you know, romping around Clacton in pink chinos, trying to convince us all that he's still a serious politician. I think it's shown him up, and I think we were right not to stand.
2: Do you think that the people of Clacton will think that way? If they do return him on sort of North Korean-style margins, will that look like a bit of a misstep from Labour, the Tories, the Greens, the Lib Dems, all the establishment parties? Do you think that it will seem like you've sort of neglected the views of the people of Clacton?
4: No, I mean, I think there is no more an establishment party than Reform at the moment. I mean, let's not forget that we are having this by-election because Nigel Farage received a £5 million bung from a crypto billionaire based in Thailand and is still being investigated for his mate George giving him donations in kind that may or may not have been declared. He's then taken himself away to Clacton, which elected him 2 years ago on a substantial vote. He came to Parliament, not very often, but he came to Parliament. And for some reason, I mean, my guess would be that he'd had a bit of an inkling that it wasn't all going his way with the standards commissioner. And so he's decided to do this, to have a summer of look at me, Nigel time. As I say, romping around Clacton and these ridiculous pink chinos and posturing himself around the beaches. I think probably having the whale of a time, but I think it's embarrassing. I think in his quieter moments, I think even Nigel would think it's embarrassing.
2: Do you have something against pink chinos, Oliver Ryan?
5: Yeah.
4: They don't go down well in Burnley, but he's welcome to come up and try.
2: I think no one can quite match my colleague Michael Portillo's sartorial choices when it comes to colours of trousers.
4: I'll give him that. We like Michael Portillo.
2: No, we certainly do. But back to the serious nature of this election, because whilst a lot of people will say, look at the imagery, look at the sort of lineup that we're going to see at the count a bit later on with all the candidates strutting around, some with ridiculous headwear. I think a man dressed as a fish finger, one dressed as a brick. We might well see someone dressed as a fox as well. But ultimately, this will be the endorsement, in all likelihood, of a constituency, of a politician who has been under considerable pressure from his political opponents in the House of Commons, from many portions of the media, and he will be able to say at the end of today that actually the people of Clacton, at the very least, have not listened to all of this criticism that has been rumbling on for the last 4 or 5 months.
4: I mean, you could argue that's the story of his life, and it was a story when he was elected 2 years ago in Clacton, right? But I think we should remember when we're talking about this standards commissioner, why this has come about, and you sort of touched on it a bit earlier. This was in the aftermath of the expenses scandal, of MPs behaving really badly in Parliament, to staff, to members of the public. And the public at large said, we should hold them to a standard. We should hold them to an independent standard that says, you can't be dodgy financially, you can't treat people badly, you can't bully people, etc. And this is the process that I think, and I would hope, protects our democracy for the public. And Nigel doesn't like it because he doesn't like being held accountable.
2: There are, of course, some constitutionalists who would suggest that we are weakening the democratic legitimacy of the House of Commons if we sort of put in these bodies and committees that sort of decide whether or not MPs can be a member, whether they're suspended, all the rest of it. Whereas traditionally, of course, Parliament is a members' club. The people who get to decide whether or not someone is a member of that club are the constituents of 650 little bits of the country. And that's the end of it, whether or not the people of a constituency decide that someone should be sent there, no matter if they are, any spectrum of things that people might find distasteful. Ultimately, should it not be for the people rather than a committee to decide?
4: I think this is probably what takes you back to my initial comments about this being this kind of mad Victorian folly. This is something that when you're in your David Dimbleby days, we will look back on and think this was a crazy by-election in a crazy time when reform was sort of grasping for attention. You could argue all of those points, and I'm sure constitutionalists will do so, but unless you've got Edmund Burke on the panel that's willing to have a discussion with me about what he thinks of the role of an MP and how MPs interact with the general public, I think in the 21st century, there is a reasonable expectation that MPs are not dodgy financially, that they're not bullies, that they don't treat people terribly. And as an MP, you know, I kind of think that's a good thing for our democracy. Mm. The committee, as people keep referring to, okay, does have some political members on it, does also have some lay members on it, and there's equal balance of those. But we're not at that stage. This is the parliamentary standards commissioner, Daniel Greenberg, who is like ferociously independent. And I think for anybody to sort of try and kibosh this process before he's even given a view, I think it's because Nigel knows the answer. Mm. And I wouldn't be surprised. He's not. He may not turn up to the count later. I just watched your Christopher Hope comments. He may not turn up to the count later, but I wouldn't be surprised if he just sends Christopher Harborne. He may as well.
2: Now, of course, that's the Bitcoin billionaire who was behind the £5 million donation, we now know. Oliver Ryan, just before we let you go, of course, you're aware of the dress code of the House of Commons. Since the 18th century, members of Parliament have not been allowed to cover their faces, but for a brief respite in the COVID era when COVID masks were allowed temporarily by the Speaker. Originally, the face covering ban came in because MPs were sending in their servants to vote for them so they could go out for dinner. Ultimately, we're beyond that now, but it does pose a problem for Count Binface, if he were to win this election. He wouldn't be able to sit on those green benches opposite you.
4: Do you know, when you started that, I thought you were going to take the mickey out of my T-shirt. But we're, I mean, you can talk about back in the day. I mean, back in the day, the speaker's chair was a commode. Things have changed over the years. Well, indeed. Everybody's watching this because we're all political anoraks and it's quite late on at the night. Count Binface is not going to win this by-election. Nigel Farage is going to win this by-election. But the point to remember out of all of this is it comes from financial dodginess. It will loop back to financial dodginess. And it is massively embarrassing for this guy that has told us all forever and rams it down our throats constantly that he's going to be the Prime Minister of the UK and probably tells donors the same. I think this is an embarrassing turn of events for him.
2: OK, well, Oliver Ryan, Labour MP for Burnley, thanks indeed for joining us at almost 10 minutes to one in the morning. Well, let's now speak to an expert on all things electoral. Yes, the political analyst at Electoral Calculus, Marwan Riach. Marwan, thanks indeed for joining us. This, of course, is going to be one of those elections where we do basically know the answer in a binary way. But just how heavy the vote for Nigel Farage is will really matter.
5: Yes, I mean, short of there being a political black swan event and Count Binface coming out on top, we are all expecting Farage to win this by-election very handsomely. I think where the detail lies is how many raw votes can he poll? So in the general election 2 years ago, he polled just over 21,000 votes. Now, by-election turnouts are always lower than general election turnouts. Well, most of the time they are anyway, Makerfield being an exception. But we would expect Farage to poll ideally more from his perspective than he did in the general election if he wants to make the argument that he's calling this to be vindicated by the people of Clacton. What will also be of interest is to see how Count Binface does. I mean, traditionally, he wouldn't have been the second candidate to face off Farage. They would have ideally, I suppose, from a democratic perspective, been a full slate of candidates from all the major parties. But Count Binface seems to have taken the limelight insofar as Farage's opposition is concerned. And if he can poll around 20 to 25%, that in itself would be remarkable. I think the last by-election where a fringe or joke party did pretty well was back in 1994 in the Rotherham by-election, where the Monster Raving Loony Party almost cleared 5%.
2: That's interesting. The Loonies almost holding their deposit in that by-election. I do have to say, though, the Loonies have won several council seats in the 1990s. They had around half a dozen, or maybe it was four or five, wins at council level. But Marwan, you of course study and extrapolate from the state of the polls, not just the poll that we have seen in Clacton, but across the country. What can you tell us about how Reform's numbers have fared as this sort of news story around Nigel Farage and his donation have sort of gathered pace over the last 4 months or so? What has happened to the Reform vote?
5: So there are two contributing factors here. I think the sleaze stories in the papers certainly aren't doing Reform any favours. That, coupled with a new prime minister who's still in a honeymoon period, is almost forming a pincer movement around Reform's polling fortunes. That being said, they're still neck and neck with Labour in the polls as things stand. And it will be interesting to see if Burnham can get anywhere close to where Starmer was just after he won the 2024 general election. I believe the poll of polls is putting Labour and Reform neck and neck at around 24%. At Reform's peak, they were in the high 20s, low 30s. So whilst they have retreated, there hasn't been as big as a retreat as it could have been. So I think in Clacton, what I will certainly be looking out for is to see if Farage can clear the 70% mark, see if he can get roughly what the combined right-wing vote achieved back in 2024, and see if he polls more raw votes than he did when he stood as an MP in 2024 in the general election.
2: Those are two magic numbers to look out for, 70% and 21,226. Those two sort of staging posts for how Nigel Farage has done compared to the last election. Just one final question, Marwan, before we let you go. Ultimately, this has been a by-election like no other that we can really compare it to. A lot of Nigel Farage's political opponents this evening have been saying, oh, he looks like a joke. This is not going to go down well in the country. What's your analysis of how frankly this looks and whether or not this budges Reform's numbers?
5: So I'll answer that by looking at the turnout figure. Now, no official turnout figure has been released, but I've seen estimates of around 42%, which wouldn't particularly be an outlier in by-election turnout. So that suggests that the people of Clacton, whilst a lot of the main political parties haven't taken this by-election seriously, a lot of the people in Clacton have. So if Farage does win, he can say, you know, with good conscience that he has the support of the people of Clacton. That being said, this doesn't stop the parliamentary investigation. It will resume the minute he is re-elected as an MP. What happens next? Well, there may be a second by-election. And if the rumours around Westminster are to be believed, and Annie Burnham potentially calls a general election in the next year, then the people of Clacton will be going to the polls three times in 1 year.
2: Wow. Although I suppose the big thing that we haven't mentioned yet this evening is how Nigel Farage will have collected a lot of data on his likely voters throughout the course of this campaign. So that will make the next by-election, if indeed there is one, he'll have a head start amongst all the other sort of the other big parties, because he'll have the data on who voted for him last time, and that will make his victory next time all the more likely. Well, Marwan Riach, thanks indeed for joining us, political analyst at Electoral Calculus. Really appreciate your expertise this evening. Well, now let's return to my panel and actually bring up that data point. First of all, David Swift, this will be important for Nigel Farage on that narrow point, even if there is another by-election, ridiculously, in a month or so's time. He will now have the names and door numbers of a lot of his supporters. Mm.
6: He certainly will, but I think we already know that Nigel Farage is popular in Clacton. You know, there's no doubt that he's going to win tonight, and he'll probably win the new by-election. The interesting thing is, what will this do to Reform nationally? Because, as you say, it'll help him with his research in Clacton, it'll help him understand who his base is and who's voting for him. It will help him to understand who are the people who are shifting to Binface, you know, if anyone is, right? But what about nationally, though? What can Reform learn from the result tonight in terms of their national challenges, in terms of who are the kind of former Tory and Labour voters who might now be going back under Kenny Badenoch and Andy Burnham? And who are the people that, if they are actually going to win a majority, or even if they're going to look like a party that could win a majority, who are the people they need to attract, right? As we know, Reform have been, even before these allegations came out about Farage's finances, Reform were kind of flatlined in the polls around 25%. Past few months, they've started to go down to like 20. Obviously, Labour have now gone above them in some polls. So whatever happens tonight, as you say, Reform can definitely learn a lot about their base in Clacton and who's voting Farage and who isn't. But how much can they learn about the national picture? Not so much, I don't think.
2: Well, why don't we throw that one over to Harrison? Harrison, do you think that this is a part of the country like no other? We've heard that from a lot of people this evening so far, that Clacton is its own sort of Farageista bubble, and no other part of the country behaves like it. Do you think that's a fair assessment?
7: Well, look, I think what this will do is, I actually think if there were to be another by-election, this will tire a lot of voters out on the story. I actually think if it does keep going, they're going to, oh my, are they still bang on about it? Are they still talking about this? It's like, come on, we've got such big problems in this country. And realistically, people who are voting for Farage are only someone who want change and want something different. And the banging on about the finances is something that will actually, I think, will go beyond what the media are intending. It'll actually start to frustrate voters and potentially increase certainly the support within his own camp. I do think, though, that the hypocrisy from Labour, I mean, they're talking about Nigel and his finances. Now, look, Nigel technically to date hasn't done anything wrong. You know, nothing has concluded of that. But what we do know is there are very prominent Labour figures who have done things wrong. You know, you've got the likes of Louise Hay, who is a convicted fraudster. You've got the likes of Jonathan Reynolds, who lied about being a solicitor. You know, you've got people like Mike Amesbury. Remember that guy who lamped someone? And then even
2: he did have to lose his seat in Parliament.
7: He did, but it's a case of Labour claim to be these moral overlords and how, no, oh, he's a sleazebag and the words that they throw at him. When they've got these people in their camp, even Keir Starmer, do you remember the story when he first got in about the freebies he got, whether it was Taylor Swift or whether it was his glasses?
2: I think that is a fair point, and I do remember stark images of the 2024 Reform Party conference where Nigel Farage walked out. And as he does in his theatrical way, he whisked out a pair of glasses from his jacket pocket and held them aloft in front of the audience and said, you know what, I paid for these myself. And it was such a prominent political attack because whilst Labour hadn't done anything technically not in the rules, they technically had followed the rules, the public felt sick that politicians were walking around wearing clothes that they hadn't paid for, wearing glasses that they hadn't paid for, beholden to donors. And Nigel Farage had his finger on the pulse of public opinion over that. Do you think that 2 years on, he might not have his finger on the pulse of public opinion? Because it's a similar sort of story. He's saying he's followed all the rules, he hasn't broken any rules, no one's found anything against him yet. And yet there are people in the country who think we don't really like politicians bought and paid for.
7: Sure. I mean, look, people are fed up of politicians like Keir Starmer who are using their position to get things, nice things, whether it's Taylor Swift or that. Now, Farage has framed this as an unconditional gift to him, and he has essentially framed it as a case of, look, when it comes to things like his protection, which is obviously very costly, and as a very prominent figure, that is a big point, he has hinted towards the point that that is what he will need it for. I actually think that comes across very differently to someone who's taking gifts for their own personal gain, such as going to Taylor Swift events and for glasses. That is where I think it hit a very different nerve. But I think when you hear the stories of Farage and the encounters that he's had and the fact that lots of his security has been pulled, it does actually think very logical for a lot of, especially Reform voters, who think, well, yes, well, there is an emotional argument to Farage's where there wasn't with Keir Starmer.
2: Yeah, Jane Stevenson, what do you make of that? That there is a sort of qualitative difference there between glasses and security.
3: I think what people really didn't like about Labour's freebie gate was how sanctimonious Keir Starmer was for the entire 19 to 24 Parliament I sat in. And it was all, I'm whiter than white, look at the nasty Tories. If you say to the electorate, look at those bad people, when you're in opposition, people have every right to expect when you get elected. And actually, I think your guest from the Labour Party, it's a little rich for them to criticise a vanity by-election when they've just given us a vanity by-election because out of 400-plus MPs, they can't find a leader.
7: Yeah,
3: from
7: true.
3: A massive parliamentary party, we had Andy Burnham's you know, standing next to a quite mangy-looking fox.
2: Quickly, well, David.
6: Yeah, I'd say about all this, certainly this kind of thing is endemic in politics across left and right. People getting freebies here and there, people getting donations or whatever. One thing I'd say about Louise Hay, though, because I was quite friendly with Louise Hay 10 or 12 years ago, as I'm sure she wouldn't mind me saying, and was she the kind of person who might get a little bit drunk and accidentally misplace her phone and, you know, not realise it? She certainly was.
7: That's exactly who we want in charge, don't we?
6: Well, you know, haven't we all got a bit drunk and misplayed off police our phone? Was she the kind of person who deliberately commit fraud? Absolutely not, right?
7: This whole thing was completely
6: done of all proportion. She just lost her phone and forgot about it. But the thing is, it's interesting about Keir Starmer's rather petty freebies, because I think sometimes that does annoy people a bit more. You know, it's like a free pair of glasses
3: quite
6: or a free
3: lot
6: suit
3: of
6: or
3: money's worth of them. It even was thousands
6: but that's
3: and thousands
6: even worse sometimes, isn't it? If it's something that you think, instead of getting money that you could put to a good cause, it's I'm getting a very expensive suit or a pair
3: but
6: of glasses.
3: Keir Starmer
6: or like
3: is
6: that.
3: So wealthy, he has his own bill to protect his.
7: But you're right. He claimed to be this moral superior man, and that is the point. That's where it stung a lot
2: well,
7: of people.
2: Well, we can get into the weeds on this one, and perhaps we will in an hour or so's time. But, but there is much more to digest this evening as we see those votes being verified and perhaps beginning to be counted now in Clacton. It's just gone 1 a.m. Live. Yes, it's just gone 1 a.m. Live across the United Kingdom, this is GB News, Britain's news channel. The polls have closed and Clacton has made its choice. Nigel Farage has asked voters to judge him again. Tonight, we get their answer. Will Farage triumph, or did the others call his bluff? Well, I'm Tom Harwood and this is Votes 20.